0: 13 degrees in Canberra, partly cloudy today, going for a top of 18. From the Capital Radio Newsroom, good morning, I'm Tia Priest-Willamott. Health advocates are again raising fears a major reduction in the tobacco excise would result in more Australians becoming addicted to nicotine. The Coalition has unveiled its policy to slash the tax by 80% and make vapes and nicotine pouches legal if it wins the next election. Quit director Rachel Anderson says Quitline receives calls every day from people struggling with addiction.
1: So we don't want to see any policies being made that are going to make harmful addictive products easier to access. So, you know, the planned approach that we've seen announced today goes against all the hard-fought public health wins that we've seen up until now.
0: Advocates are urging people to donate blood to support cancer treatments this World Leukemia Day. One in three donations are used by blood cancer patients, 17 times more than the amount used by trauma victims. Head of research Bill Stavresky says nearly all leukemia patients will need a transfusion during their treatment.
2: And in some cases, leukemia patients will need up to 36 bags of platelets per month.
0: A question on estimates from the ACT opposition has revealed just how many Canberrans are using the Territory's public libraries on Sundays. Government Services Minister Tara Chain said in estimates that over 125,000 locals walk through the doors of our libraries on Sundays, with the most visits in Tuggeranong at 37,000. Libraries will no longer be open on Sundays or late at night under new changes that came into effect last week. Shadow Minister for Government Services Peter Kane says the government have had these figures for some time.
3: I got them through an FOI inquiry from government sources. So these are figures going back, you know, to July 2024. They've clearly had them. They take and gather visitor numbers. They knew what the numbers were and they proceeded with the changes anyway.
0: And the Mint has released a new coin commemorating a convict who was in charge of manufacturing Australia's first coins in 1812. Convicted counterfeit William Henshall forged Bank of England dollars and made our first coin over a century ago, with the Mint releasing a new holy dollar coin to mark his work. Senior product developer at the Mint, Matt Frawley, says another piece of the country's history is also being celebrated.
4: 2026 is the 60th anniversary of diplomatic relations between Mexico and Australia. And we realised that 150 years before that, some of those silver dollars came from Mexico and they were used by William Henshaw to make these holy dollars and dumps. So we saw it as a great opportunity for the Royal Australian Mint to produce a new coin with a hole in it.
5: Sports update.
0: Tristan Schoolcate's run at the US Open has ended, bowing out in the second round for the third straight year. He's lost to fifth seed and French Open finalist Flavio Cavoli, who took four sets to beat the Australian 3-6, 6-3, 6-4, 7-5. Schoolcate says he fought hard.
6: I've lost three times in the second round here, but the guys I've lost to are pretty handy players, so yeah, happy I threw the kitchen sink at him and Flavio was a little too good today.
0: And the GWS Giants AFLW side will be looking to put last weekend's loss to the Power behind them when they go up against the Lions in Brisbane tomorrow. The Giants went down to the Adelaide side in the dying moments at Manuka Oval, losing 52-48. Defender and former Lion Poppy Bolt says the Giants have been reflecting on the loss.
7: I think the more that you're in those situations, the more you get used to it and you know what to do. So, yeah, we've been in that situation a few times now. So hopefully, yeah, if we're in it again, we know what to do.
0: And that's the latest from the Capital Radio Newsroom.
8: 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Canberra's cold. Your house doesn't have to be.
0: Partly cloudy today, going for a top of 18 degrees. 19 tomorrow and rain forecast. Sunny conditions and 19 again on Sunday, then 18 degrees and partly cloudy skies forecast for your Monday. Right now, it's 13 in Holt, 13 in Barton and 13 degrees in Gowrie.
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16: Second hour of the program, some live music in the studio after the news at 11. James Johnston will be dropping by. I'm sure we've got a few rah-rah fans that are heading along to the Shoot Shield Grand Final at Leichhardt Oval tomorrow. We'll check in with the Warringah Rats. We spoke to Ben Maher a few weeks ago. One of these teammates suffered, I think it was a neck injury, wasn't it, Paddy? I'm told he's on the men, which is good news. So we'll check in with Ben, the captain, ahead of the grand final tomorrow. Richard Grimmo is going to jump on this hour to talk about Jersey Day. Is anyone out there wearing their jersey for Jersey Day today? If you are, I'd love to hear from you. 131873, because I've got a few prizes to give away. And we love celebrating Jersey Day. It's all designed around having a conversation about organ donation. Jersey Day, they don't raise money. It's just more about promoting the need for people to have a conversation within their family about what their wishes are for their organs when they leave this wonderful planet. So if you're wearing your jersey today, I'm told that Josh Bryant and Mike Pearsall have theirs on in the newsroom. They want a prize, but that goes against the terms and conditions. I'm sorry, boys. I will say this. I just heard Mike Pearsall spit out the tennis player's name. That is it Alex De Minaur's playing this morning? I was very, very impressed. now I'm going to have a crack. Botic van der Zandschlup. very good. He's very good, Mike. I'll tell you what, he's doing a great job calling the footy and hosting the continuous call team on Sundays as well. But no, Mike and Josh, I can't give you a prize, unfortunately. In fact, you know what we can do? If the boys wander down to the little area outside the studio, Jared, who's the head brewer at Marsden Brewhouse, has just dropped in, and Marsden Brewhouse is, of course, one of the Laundy hotels, and the Laundy family owns this radio network. I need to make that declaration. I met Jared out at the Marsden Brewhouse a couple of years ago when it was the big farewell foray out there before he retired, and he showed me where they virtually brew the beer and everything else. It's a magnificent setup. Well, he's just dropped in some beer for me and the team. So, Mike and Josh, if you come on down to the studio, I'm sure we'll be able to give you maybe a little four-pack or something, and you can enjoy that over the course of the weekend. Thank you, Jared. You've made my day. Very, very kind of you, buddy, for dropping in some beer for the team. That's very kind of you. And obviously, if you're having a drink this weekend, please do it responsibly and make sure you do it at a Laundy hotel. Come in here, Mike. Come in here, Josh. Come in. Come on, Josh. You're coming in too. It's Friday. We're having a bit of fun today. The boys are here. They're wearing their jerseys. You know what, Mike? He's typically gone for the basketball singlet. Or is that a shirt? Or have you got the singlet over the top?
13: Yeah, no, I've gone the Patty Mills Brooklyn Nets NBA jersey, just to mix it up a bit.
16: Is it true you walked in without the shirt underneath it, trying to flex the guns?
13: Can't confirm nor deny. There's no one here at 5 o'clock in the morning, so you can get away with a bit.
16: Mate, you can pop past and say g'day to me. I'm here nice and early. Did I say that right? Botic van der Zandschlup?
13: Yeah, the first time. Yeah. Botic van der Zandschlup.
16: You know what's funny? See, when I first started here at 2GB, I did what you were doing, reading the sports news. And in the lead-up to a news bulletin, you'd sit there, practice it. You go, right, Alex Demonor taking on Botic van der Zandschlup, van der Zandschlup, van der Zandschlup. And then the next story would be about Steve Smith, and you'd go, and the Australian cricket captain, Stephen, and you just absolutely stuff it
13: it's
16: up.
13: We were talking about this morning, Josh and I, actually, when I was doing the news one evening, and it was during the final series. I think the Broncos were playing the Dragons is many years ago. And I was trying to, during the news report, the game was coming to an end. So I was half trying to call the finish of the game. And I ended up signing off saying, "That's sport, I'm Mike Bronco." Because I was half trying to, that's where my commentary career started, was in a news bullet, and I called myself a Bronco.
16: That's sport, I'm Mike Bronco. How are you, Josh?
17: Yeah, good.
16: Mate, it's nice to see you wearing your Jersey Day official jersey as well.
17: Well, I pulled out the old Knights jersey, a Newcastle boy, have a Knights jersey, but it was too dirty. I was like, that's no good. The only other option I had was a Seattle Seahawks jersey, because I like the Seahawks, but it was always a bit small, and then I put it on, and my wife said, "That's indecent. You can't wear it to work."
16: Yeah, good. While I'm giving out raps, because it's a Friday, I love dishing out raps, Josh Bryant, ladies and gentlemen, not only is he a news reading and journalistic superstar on 2GB of a morning and during Ben's breakfast program, he's actually a mate, you're going to have to watch yourself.
13: No,
16: mate.
13: I know.
16: He's a gaming commentator, so commentates gaming. My nephew's big into his gaming, and I told him, he was very excited. He goes, "I watch that bloke all the time."
17: Oh, there you go.
16: So, mate, well done.
17: Nice to meet a fan. A big event coming up next week, actually, in Sydney, OHN, so I'll be there.
16: What's it called?
17: OHN.
16: OHN.
13: He's actually, Levy, he won't tell you this, but he's actually got some admirers on Twitter. There's a Josh Bryant fan club, romantic fan club.
16: Are you serious?
13: Yeah, and they're all blokes. I'm not kidding.
16: Hey, 2026, each to their own.
13: What was it, the moustache they were after? They were big admirers of the moustache.
17: That's a factor, but a lot of people like the moustache.
13: Yeah.
16: Righto, Etchie's going by.
17: Thank you, Levy.
16: We're getting into dangerous territory. Josh Bryant, he'll be back for the news in about 45 minutes, as will Mike with all the sport, and you'll hear Mike with the footy on Sunday with the continuous call team. So I put out the challenge this morning, and again, thank you to Jared, who sent in the beer from the Marsden Brewhouse, one of the Laundy pubs, the Laundy family, brilliant family. In the meantime, who's wearing their jerseys today for Jersey Day? Sherlin's at Guildford West. Hello there.
18: G'day, how are you?
16: Very well. You're wearing a jersey for Jersey Day?
18: Sure am.
16: Righto, talk to me. What jersey are you wearing?
18: I'm wearing the Doggies jersey.
16: Anything else you want to say about your Doggies?
18: Well, I got up and my kids just made me put it on for some reason, and then I heard you guys on the radio. They're not doing too well, but yeah.
16: What happened last night? The Doggies didn't even beat the Broncos. Well, you know what? Stay there. 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Spinalese pillow coming your way from Dr. Mo. Tilly is in Townsville listening to us. Hello, Tilly.
19: Hello, how are you?
16: Tilly, how old are you?
19: I'm 15.
16: 15, and you're listening to us here on 2GB. Well, Tilly, you're a superstar first and foremost. Have you got your jersey on for Jersey Day?
19: Yes, I do. I have a WNBL Townsville Fire Abby Ellis jersey.
16: Oh, wow. How are they going at the moment, Tilly? Are they in action at the moment or not?
19: No, it's pre-season at the moment, but the tip-off starts in 2 weeks.
16: Well, I should know that, having covered sport on this radio network for a long, long time. My apologies. Well, Tilly, that's very good of you, and make sure that you're having a conversation around organ donation. That's the reason why we acknowledge Jersey Day, and we've certainly been supporting on this radio network for a long, long time. Tilly, stay there. There's a fairly big contingent of our veterans and Defence Force personnel in Townsville. I'm going to send you a 1 kilo bag of Wounded Heroes Signature Blend coffee beans. It's more so for probably mum and dad. I'm tipping at 15 you're not drinking too much coffee.

0: The Fozball that turned to Fizzball, and we've got a big thing going on over there. We've got to try and beat the Angry Warriors over in New Zealand. So
1: yes, yeah,
0: it's going to be tough.
1: That's right, Paul. Gee whiz, we're ruthless, aren't we, as footy fans? Fozball becomes Fizzball. Thank you, Paul. 131873, the number. John's in Port Macquarie. John, what jersey are you wearing, mate?
2: Hello.
1: Hello, Mark. John. Hello, mate.
2: Yeah, how you going?
1: Good.
2: How are you, Mark?
1: Very well, thank you.
2: Yeah, I live at a place called Lake Cadai, just south of Port Macquarie, and we're Mighty Panther fans, and tonight we're going to our local bowling club, and we're going to dance to a band called the Possum Scratchers with our Mighty Panther jumpers on.
1: What a great name for a band, the Possum Scratchers. They sound like a band that's worth going and dancing to as well. Hey, John, good luck to your Panthers, mate. And the way they're playing at the moment, what's to say they don't lift the Premiership trophy on Grand Final day? And I reckon Nathan Cleary might be a shoe-in for the Dally M medal in Grand Final week. You enjoy it and behave yourself tonight. Make sure you don't wake up with too much of a headache tomorrow. Thanks for calling in. 131873, the number. Just moving on to other things for a second. Ferry passengers are being urged to plan ahead as further protected industrial action may impact Sydney ferry services from today. This is off the back of the industrial action earlier this week. We've had two people charged following alleged vehicle theft and arson at Lithgow, we're being told by police. At about 3.15 on Monday, that's in the afternoon, officers were called to a residence on Mort Street, Lithgow, following reports a vehicle had allegedly been stolen. Police arrived and were told a Holden utility had allegedly been stolen from that address sometime between 2.45 and 3.15pm that afternoon. Officers were also informed the vehicle had crashed into the rear fence of a residence on Reed Avenue, Lithgow, shortly after. Well, at about 9 a.m. the following day, emergency services were called to Hassan's Walls Road, Lithgow, following reports of a car fire. Police arrived on scene. The RFS extinguished the flames. However, the Holden utility was destroyed. At about 4.15 the same day, police spoke to a 14-year-old boy at Lithgow Police Station who was dealt with under the Young Offenders Act. And following inquiries at about 9 a.m. yesterday, police executed a search warrant at a home in Lithgow where several items were seized. After further inquiries, officers attached and attended a home in Wallerawang shortly after where they arrested an 18-year-old man after a brief foot pursuit. He was taken to the local police station. And at about 11 a.m, police arrested a different 14-year-old boy at another home in Wallerawang. He was also taken to Lithgow Police Station. Now, the 18-year-old's been charged with four offences. I don't know why, but he's been given strict conditional bail. The 14-year-old was charged with be carried in conveyance taken without consent of owner and was also granted strict conditional bail to face the children's court. But the police have done some terrific work in relation to that alleged vehicle theft and arson in the Central Tablelands earlier this week. And just before we get to a break, just on the conflict in the Middle East, the United States has confirmed it will fully investigate claims from Iran that an American bomb hit a wedding during strikes on the nation this week. It's believed that the attack, at least according to Iranian state media, how much of that you can believe, I don't know, but they're suggesting that it killed at least four people. Speaking at the White House briefing overnight, Vice President J.D. Vance has said the United States needs to hold themselves to a higher standard. This is what J.D. Vance has had to say.
3: The Iranian state media has not been a very good scribe about what's happened in the conflict thus far, so I'm extremely skeptical of this. What I can say with 100% confidence is that unlike the IRGC, the United States never targets civilians in combat. We never will do that. We never have done that. And unfortunately, obviously, sometimes things happen. But in this particular case, I don't think that we have any information one way or the other. We're investigating it because obviously we care. We want to know. And if we do make mistakes, again, this is a big difference between us and Iran. When our military makes mistakes, they learn from them to try to get better from them. So we're investigating it very fully.
1: Yeah, J.D. Vance, the Vice President, speaking this morning in the United States. Finance update for you. All ordinaries up to 21 points or 0.23% to $9,219.3. The dollar buying 72 US cents. And I should make mention too, I'm sure plenty of people over the weekend will be watching Fox League to cheer on their footy teams. Well, there's been going to be a change that's been announced this morning by DAZN as part of a transition. Fox Footy, Fox Cricket and Fox

0: Fox Lee are going to become KO Footy, KO Cricket and KO League, while all other Fox Sports channels will become KO Sports. So no longer will be saying, oh, I watched Fox. No, you'll be saying you watched KO League or KO Cricket during the winter and the summer months. Now, have you heard about the boat? Some say that he always knows the fastest way home. They say he always knows when there's an overlap on the short side, even with his eyes closed. They say if they put him in the bunker, well, you'd never hear a coach complain about a call again. They all say that when the GOAT bets NRL, he gets ahead of the game with better. 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And speaking of better, the boys will join us in the final hour of the program to run through the footy tips and hopefully find a winner on the races tomorrow. The big meeting in Melbourne at Sandown, the Sydney meeting at headquarters, Royal Randwick.
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0: Nice to have you with us here on 2GB Mornings. Well, I think it's fair to say many in Sydney are concerned. They're scared because of the sudden ramping up of gang crime in our city. We've had two deaths, both innocent bystanders caught in the crossfire of a gangland war. New South Wales Police wants the public to be vigilant, and the state opposition says that crime is out of control under Police Minister Yasmin Catley. But with the launch of One Nation in New South Wales, we have a new voice and possibly even a new approach to crime in this state. Mike Newman is the leader of One Nation in New South Wales, and this is a man who could one day become Premier or become the opposition leader, depending on how much support comes his way in the upcoming state election. I thought we'd have a chat to him. He's on the line. Mike, good morning to you.
6: Morning. How are you going, Mark?
0: Mate, very well. First and foremost, you've no doubt been watching what's been unfolding on Sydney streets over the last few days and in recent months. Gang crime, is it out of control?
6: Absolutely. Look, I mean, I think we should start with some context, Mark, because I speak to a lot of the cops on the front line, and you know, our police are being forced to do mandatory pronoun and DEI training, and for what? Every hour that's wasted on this nonsense is 16,000 hours of cops not being on the street doing what they should be doing, right? And the KPIs should solely be on reducing crime and not having police bosses rewarded for saving on overtime, right? We've got the whole system back to front. We want to take a zero tolerance approach to crime, KPIs for criminals. You mess around. Basically, I want to sort of have something like a task force FAFO. You guys mess for the police, you're going down. And I want to remove body cameras because police are feeling very compromised that they can't take action against these criminals because their bosses sometimes use it for their own promotion, demotion under what is known the balance of probability. We want to put power back in the hands of the cops. 99.9% of New South Wales citizens will face no risk of cops wearing cameras because they're law-abiding. So we want to crack down hard on these criminals, make sure that they know that we understand that policing's not about Rambo's fairy bread and pixie dust, mate. We really want to make sure that these people understand that One Nation will give the cops every support to bring crime to heel.
0: Yeah, well, with respect, though, Mike, we already have a Strike Force Falcon, that's made over 800 arrests since it was established. The problem is that we've still got the gun crime playing out on our streets. So does there need to be stronger action from the courts as far as mandatory minimum sentences? I'm very strong on the need to send a deterrent, and I would have thought a mandatory minimum sentence says to anyone wanting to commit a serious crime in the state of New South Wales, well, you want to go and shoot an innocent person, you want to go and conduct a shooting on our streets, go and spend the next quarter of a century in jail.
6: Yeah, look, Mark, 100% agree. We want mandatory sentencing. I mean, this just goes without saying, because we want to make sure that the cost of committing crime fits the crime. And this is, again, this is why we think that, you know, taking guns away from law-abiding gun owners is a ridiculous plan, which will do absolutely nothing to reduce crime. And also for the judiciary, if you are soft on criminals and you let them out early, basically we need to make sure that that falls back on the judiciary for doing the wrong thing. We want the law to be tough, and we want to make it that people don't feel crime, and they don't feel, they start to feel safe on the streets again because we just are too soft on crime.
0: Well, see, this is the thing, right, Mike, and obviously you understand the separation of powers. You can't pick up the phone and say to a judge, what the hell are you doing? But what you can do is you can legislate. That way the judges don't have the advantage of using non-parole periods and, you know, skewing their non-parole periods as far as whether they feel sorry because an offender has had a tough upbringing. You are saying, well, you want to go and shoot someone, this is what the law says. You dictate to the judges the penalty they then need to impose on those offenders, yeah?
6: Yeah, absolutely. But really, it just comes down to common sense, law application, and we want to change the laws to make sure that that is enforced, because, as I said, normal law-abiding New South Wales citizens shouldn't fear the risk of being shot in a gangland war.
0: All right, where are you on pill testing? The New South Wales government spending $4.3 million on permanent pill testing at 15 music festivals into the future. I'm vehemently opposed to this. What's One Nation's position?
6: Well, it's illegal, and to me, if you get caught, then you pay the price. I mean, this is ridiculous to sort of appease, you know, groups. If something is illegal, the law should be followed. It shouldn't be this sort of 50-50 halfway house, and all we do is encourage people to go on drugs by bringing them to get pill tests. It's ridiculous, and there are risks associated with people who get who buy, you know, drugs that are pretty poorly put together, right? And that can cause death. Want to stop this immediately.
0: What about drug driving? We're debating drug driving laws in New South Wales.
6: Well, look, I mean, there are some calls that there's a legitimate medical prescription for medical marijuana, but look, I'd really need to speak to the medical experts to see what the actual impact is on driving. I want to take a very sensible approach to this, but honestly, I prefer that there is no drunk or drink or drug driving. That's certainly where we would be heading.
0: All right. You've made some comments this week in relation to investment. The Premier, Chris Minns, has just got back from India where he's had some fairly important conversations. I just want to take you up on something you said this week. You made mention, and you would know better than most, given you're a former trade commissioner, that Australia, or more importantly, New South Wales, has a bad reputation internationally. What do you mean by that, Mike?
6: Well, Mark, if you're not in market with the top person in the state, selling the state and getting senior executives engaged, no one, you know, they don't take us seriously. And because when they come into New South Wales, they see it's littered with regulation and hard to do business. I mean, the Premier said something along the lines that there would be some companies who would see it as advantageous to have approval periods lengthened. I mean, I don't understand that at all. But the thing is that it took him 1,200 days to make his first overseas visit. And while our competitor states, we've got premiers who are at least going on an annual basis, so we stand out by not being there. We're sort of conspicuous by our absence. And the thing is, if the excuse was that he had to tend to domestic matters, well, healthcare, housing and energy is way worse than what he found. So the idea is that we need to get people back. I mean, I have 4,000 people who I met during my time as commissioner. And if we're lucky to run this government, those people have my phone number. They can call me and we'll do business. And then I will basically pass out to where we need to get it to make sure business gets done in New South Wales and they feel there's someone that seriously takes them, their business for the long term.
0: All right. Speaking of trying to win this election coming up in March, you've already indicated that you're going to run a candidate in each and every seat. I know you've only been the leader for a few days, but can I ask you this, Mike? When are we going to start meeting these people?
6: Okay. Well, we've got some crackers to announce over the next few weeks. And again, I would say that because we're not a refuge for pollies that want to sustain their careers, you know, we're just trying to find those people that bleed orange. So in the next week, we should have two announcements and that'll just keep on going, right? So very, very pleased to sort of see the team we're building. And again, we're focused on people who have not been in government or been in the political sphere by all intents and purposes. We want to get as many people who've lived in the real world because we know that those people out there who are hurting, possibly crisis, if you don't work in those worlds, how can you possibly make policies to suit getting this place out of the mess that we're in?
0: Having said all of that, Mike, are you sure you vetted them properly? We can't have any controversy leading up to March. Surely you'd concede that.
6: Yeah, absolutely. And look, this is where, you know, I want to get heavily involved in this. As I said, I've only been in this position for 7 days, but we're having lots of conversation. As you can imagine, I'm drinking from a fire hose, whether it's media or party-related matters. But let's just say that, you know, we are totally committed. And I want to tell your listeners out there, we mean business. I'm not your average politician. We're not, you know, we're not running things in business as usual because let's have a look at the mess. I mean, people often say that, you know, you haven't got any experience in government. Running a government's the same as running a business. But this time, if you run a business, you've got to run it for profit. You've got to run it for your shareholders, of which they are the New South Wales taxpayers.
0: Before you go, Ben Fordham's broken a significant story this morning and one that I'm sure will get plenty of attention over the coming days. Bondi Icebergs is the subject of an Aboriginal land claim. We've got every single surf club along the east coast of New South Wales subject to a land claim. We've got 44,000 unresolved land claims in New South Wales. One Nation's position on this?
6: Well, look, I mean, if you can land claim anything, I mean, it just gets to the point of ridiculousness. We want to just sort of make sure that property rights are protected and, you know, this idea that if we're going to run, as I said, you've got 44,000 claims in the backlog. I mean, we're just sort of, as I said, we are going down a pathway where equality is seen as a form of discrimination. And I'm certainly not for just making ambit claims because they think they can get something at the other end. We've got to be very, very serious about this sort of stuff and make sure that, you know, property rights are protected.
0: So what's your message to the La Perouse Local Aboriginal Land Council, given they've sent a statement through saying that they want an answer out of Steve Camper? They say La Perouse Local Aboriginal Land Council looks forward to the minister determining the claim. We may remain willing to work constructively with Bondi Icebergs while the claim is being assessed. Are you prepared to work with the La Perouse Local Aboriginal Land Council, or is the message bad luck? This ain't happening.
6: No, Mark, I'll happily speak to them and listen to their story. As I said, I don't want to be just a yes or a no party. It's going to be, I'm going to listen to what you is and then work out exactly what is the sensible pathway, but to make sure that we aren't just making claims for the sake of it.
10: Yep, okay, fair enough. Before you go, I had a call off the back of your chat with Ben earlier this week, and it was from one of the local constituents in Cessnock saying, Mark, the challenge that Mike's got is he doesn't live in Cessnock, and we're pretty parochial in this particular town. We want people that are going to represent us. We want people who live here. Are you convinced that you've got locals on side? Can you get them on side, even though you don't live in Cessnock itself?
6: Well, look at it this way, Mark. I mean, if I was them, I would have had the same opinion if a blow-in came in. And well, what I will say is I'm regularly in Cessnock. I live 10 minutes from the border. There was an issue where, you know, I couldn't find housing in Cessnock. My daughter was registered in a school smack bang in the middle of Cessnock, but because of the housing crisis, I couldn't find a sensible housing. But look, put it another way.
10: But just, Mike, just on that, you've just referred to the fact that you're a blow-in. You said you'd have the same concerns, but are you asking for the people of Cessnock to vote for a blow-on? A blow-in?
6: No. Look, I'm certainly not a blow-in. I'm just saying if they had the opinion that I might be a blow-in, what I will say, right, I'll give you a great example of the fact that on Wallumbye Road, which they're building a new sort of two lanes each way, which to sort of, not for the community, it's being built so they can transport heavy transmission and sort of renewables projects. One of the businesses I met this week, their business, because they've lost their on-street parking, their revenues have fallen by two-thirds, right? This is what I'm doing. Clayton Barr, on the other hand, is doing a LinkedIn or at least a social media post talking about $100 off your rego. I think that I'm probably more in touch with the Cessnock locals than he is.
10: Mm. Yeah, well, Mike, what I said to that particular caller off the back of it is, and I'm not blowing smoke here, I said it's the opportunity now for Mike to get into the community and indicate to the locals what you plan on doing if you are to win the seat and if you are to win government. And I suppose that's going to be your challenge in and amongst everything else that comes with leading a political party, which I'm certainly sure you've learned a fair bit about the last few days. It's busy, it's full on, but, mate, you've hit the ground running, which is a good thing. Look forward to catching up with you more in the lead-up to the next state election, mate. We'll talk soon.
6: Thanks very much, Mike.
10: Well done, buddy. That's Mike Newman, the leader of One Nation in New South Wales. And like I say, he's very ambitious. There's a chance he could one day become Premier or at least opposition leader. So it's important to, rather than just focus on the two major parties, or the major political parties anyway, of course, Labor and then the Coalition, the Liberal Nationals, we've got to factor in what One Nation thinks about all of this as well. So some interesting comments from Mike Newman, but some really strong comments, which is welcome news as far as I'm concerned in this war against drugs. You can have your say for Amaysim. 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It's 21 and a half minutes to 11.
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10: Glenn writes off the back of my chat with Mike Newman. Mark, what I liked about that interview is that, like Pauline, Mike doesn't give political answers. He just tells it how it is. It's refreshing to hear. Well, that's one thing that certainly resonates with the electorate as far as Pauline is concerned. She doesn't miss when she gets fired up, and I genuinely mean it. I think Pauline Hanson is at her strongest when she's not reading off a script, when she's not sort of sticking to points. She's just sort of ad-libbing and speaking freely about what she believes in. I thought the speech in which she delivered at the National Press Club earlier this year, the speech itself was a bit sort of rigid, if you like, but because the way in which she delivered it. But when she started taking questions from the journalists in the room, that's when she was just in her element. Mac, that Newman bloke is impressive. He's got my vote. A strong voice not beating around the question from Margaret. Julie's having a bad day. She says, Mark, it's pity you didn't give the Governor-General a drilling like you did Mike Newman just then. I'll never forgive you for not going hard on her as Albanese's right-hand commie. Wow, Julie, that's... wow. I don't know how to respond to that. I don't allow politicians to come onto this show, Julie, and give them a free run. But when the Governor-General appears on a program like this, there's a level of respect that is afforded to Her Excellency. And if you want to hold her accountable for things she said before she became Governor-General, that's fine. But I maintain, Julie, the way in which Sam Austin has conducted herself and handled herself throughout her time as the Governor-General of Australia, and the way in which she supported the Jewish community in the wake of the Bondi Beach terrorist attack, you won't hear me criticise Sam Mostyn, even when you, Julie, refer to her as Albanese's right-hand commie. I think that's extremely harsh. 131873, the number. We've been celebrating Jersey Day today, and I asked what jersey you're wearing. Are you wearing a jersey? And we've heard from people all over the place. We took call after call earlier. A few text messages here. Mark, great interview earlier with Mike Newman. He's got my vote. Mark Day from Ferry Meadow, wearing my under-9s jersey from the Yarrawarra Tigers after their inaugural A-grade win last weekend. Looks like a midriff at 37. Thank you, Dave. I think the Yarrawarra Tigers are still celebrating. Chad Townsend was out there. leading them to victory. Someone was telling me yesterday he sounded a little croaky on his podcast, and rightfully so, given he helped guide the local footy club to their A-grade title. Mark, the staff today at the Geoffrey Pierce Correctional Centre have embraced Jersey Day, with the staff making donations towards the cause and at least having conversations around organ donation. Well, Gazza, thank you for what you're doing to all the staff there at the Geoffrey Pierce Correctional Centre. Well, as you know, I've been supporting Jersey Day for quite some time, and I've become mates with Richard Gremo, founder of Jersey Day. And this was all started after his nephew, Nathan, gave five young adults and a baby the gift of life when he became an organ donor at the age of 13 after a car accident in 2015. I thought we'd check in with Richard Gremo, founder of Jersey Day. I've got him on the line. Richard, good morning to you.
1: G'day, Mark. How are you, buddy?
10: Mate, really well. Love catching up with you every 12 months and, you know, privately as well to lend my support to what you're doing. I suppose there's mixed emotions for you and your family on a day like today, because you obviously mourn the passing of young Nathan at 13 back in 2015, but you're looking the way in which you've used that grief to promote a very, very important conversation.
1: Absolutely. I mean, we often say, Mark, our egg can't be unscrambled, so there's nothing we can do to change our situation with Nate G. But Jersey Day is all about those families out there that are waiting on a life-saving organ or tissue transplant. We don't want to see those families in the position we are in, where you lose somebody that you love. But Jersey Day is all about promoting those positive messages. And, yeah, our main man, Nate G, he would love seeing everything that's going on as well, because he's just such a awesome guy, and then, yeah, so generous in that as well. So it's a great legacy for him.
10: Well, Richard, I have no doubt that Nathan will be looking down from upstairs and enormously proud of what you've done and the legacy you've created in honour of him. How long you been going now, mate? And you must be just blown away by the level of support you've been receiving from everybody, members of the public, footy clubs, other sporting codes. It's huge, isn't it?
1: Yeah, it's quite amazing, and sometimes, you know, it's not so much a shock, but even this morning I was getting a coffee really early when I was heading out, and all the guys there were in jerseys, and it's just one of those things that it's great to see the support, and Australians fundamentally do support organ and tissue donation, but Jersey Day is all about making sure that fundamental support is actually activated by registering to be a donor at donatelife.gov.au, but also more importantly with Jersey Day, having a chat with your family about organ and tissue donation.
10: See, a lot of people don't realise, you know, you tick that little box on your licence to say that you're an organ donor, but that's not enough. You've got to jump onto that website, don't you, mate? Donatelife.gov.au.
1: Absolutely. So these days, it used to happen back when we were young, Mark, not saying that you're old, but these days it's only in South Australia where you register through your licence process. So in other states, you don't register as you get your licence anymore. So yeah, you've got to go to donatelife.gov.au to register. But more importantly, even if you're registered as an organ and tissue donor, your family will ultimately have to confirm your wishes. So in instances where people are registered and their family doesn't know about their wishes, in moments of immense grief and those situations, which we've been in, unfortunately, but people defer to saying no. That's why it's so important to have a chat with your family about what your intentions would be. And it's sweet, we get it. It's, you know, nobody likes talking about that stuff, but it's a 30-second, one-minute chat. Once the family knows what's going on, that's it. The chat's done, and that's what Jersey Day is all about, having that catalyst. Why are you wearing your jersey to school or work today? It was all about organ and tissue donation. We need to have a quick chat.
10: Yep.
1: You have the chat, and then everybody knows what's going on.
10: Now, Richard, I've got a bone to pick with you.
1: Oh.
10: You know when you sent me in a jersey a couple of years ago, and I think it was an XL, and I needed a 3XL, and I said, come on, mate, you've got to get me a bigger jersey next time, because I wanted to wear the official one. Mate, you've gone to the extreme. I saw one of the biggest Jersey Day jerseys I've ever seen hanging from like a footbridge over one of the major roads in Sydney. They're huge.
1: Well, that was our friends at Classic Sports, where I'm 99% certain that was an AI-generated one, that one. But the amount of people that called me up and said, how did you guys do that? And I said, it's not me. I'll have to speak with the guy.
10: Well, you fooled me.
1: But, I'm pretty sure that's an AI one. But we've got quite a few of those. And when we get around, I'm just heading off to some hospitals and stuff now. But when we get around schools and hospitals, people love taking shots with the big jersey, and it's just such a great way. Everybody getting around the jersey, you know. Like, I was down with the Eagles on Wednesday, and then, you know, they had the whole club there getting around the jersey, and that's what we use those big jerseys for. And yeah, that one there, I'm 99% sure AI, or that's what we're going to run with.
10: So. Well, we'll run with it. It looked fantastic anyway. So aside from having that in conversation and going onto the website donatelife.gov.au, we want people to post the photos of themselves wearing jerseys, their workmates, their colleagues, their teammates, and you want them to tag you guys in there, at Jersey Day AU and hashtag Jersey Day AU. Is that right?
1: Absolutely. We love seeing all the images on social media, and it's just social media gets a bad rap sometimes, right, Mark? But days like today when we can have positive images, positive conversations, and yeah, we love seeing social media get lit up with positive stories, so we'd love to see people do all that. 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And it's just so great to see everybody getting out there and spreading this really positive message about how we can help to maybe one day save a life.
10: Well done, mate. Keep up the good work, Richard. We'll catch up soon.
1: We always appreciate your support, Mark. You're a good man.
10: Mate, well, ever I got a microphone in front of me, I'll keep supporting you because what you're doing is really, really important. Richard Grammo, he's the founder of Jersey Day. So many of you have said you're wearing your jersey. So, again, have those conversations. Go to donatelife.gov.au and post a photo of yourself and tag in at Jersey Day AU. We're off to a break. It is 8:30 to 11.
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4: Oh yeah, have your say for Amaysim, amaysim.com, and tell your pricey telco where to go. James Johnston will be in the studio after the news at 11. I recorded a chat with him earlier this week, so we'll play that to you, and we'll preview the Big Shoot Shield Grand Final and check in with the Warringah Rats. Have we got any rah-rah fans listening? Look, Pat, who works on this show, tells me that eastern suburbs are despised in Shoot Shield, and he wanted me to come on air and bag them. And I said, look, I don't want to create a drama in Shoot Shield rugby, but apparently they're the favourites, but they're the hated and despised side. Is that true? If you're a Shoot Shield fan, let me know. 0460 873 873. We'll have more on that after the news. 4:30 to 2:11.
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2: Mark, yes, Easts are a bunch of grubs in club rugby. They're also... No, I can't call them cheeks, Paul. Mark, it's true. Easts are hated. Go the Rats. Jeez, I've started something here. We on the Northern Beaches are so used to the politics of envy that we don't care. If you want to know who the real Silver Tails are, have a look at Eastern Suburbs. Well, we'll find out after the news when we check in with the captain of the Warringah Rats. Break for some news. Back with plenty more.
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4: It's 15 degrees in Canberra, partly cloudy today, going for a top of 18. From the Capital Radio Newsroom, good morning. I'm Tia Priest-Willamott. A further 23 Australian officials and disaster response specialists are being deployed to aid operations in Nepal. Victim identification specialists from the AFP land tomorrow, while a team equipped with search drones touches down today. New South Wales firefighters are among those being deployed, and Commissioner Jeremy Futrell says they are ready and honoured to be able to help.
5: The crew have deployed on other exercise missions before, so they've got the experience of it. None of them had worked in Nepal previously, so that's all a bit of an unknown to them.
4: Two more Australians missing in the disaster have now made contact, with the total unaccounted for revised down to 36. H5 bird flu has been confirmed in Sydney for the first time. Northern Beaches Council says the first case of the disease has been identified in a greater crested tern at Warriewood. Additional cases have been detected in New South Wales at Port Kembla and near Coffs Harbour. No cases have yet been detected in the ACT. Just over a week after it was closed by the childcare regulator, Edge Early Learning Centre in Charnwood has announced it will shut its doors permanently. The centre's final day was yesterday, with operators saying families would not be charged notice or exit fees and would be contacted about refunds and collecting belongings. News emerged of the suspension over a week ago, with the childcare regulator ordering it a month after Edge's centre in Higgins was forced to shut immediately. ACT Green spokesperson for education Laura Nuttall says Edge took over the centre from another provider.
6: Previously, before Edge had taken over the contract, the centre was actually operating at Exceeding, which is one of the highest ranks you can get, with a really solid established workforce, and were able to sort of operate and do what they do best, which is educate. So it's a real shame to hear that since coming under Edge's banner, that those workforce conditions have deteriorated.
4: And ACT Health and Community Services are urging hay fever sufferers to take precautions before heading outside this spring. Locals should check the pollen forecast using the Aerator app or the Canberra Pollen Count and Forecast website, carry their medications and talk to their GP about managing symptoms.
1: Sports update.
4: Canberra tennis player Nick Kyrgios has been handed a one-month suspension for testing positive to cocaine. Kyrgios will forfeit all prize money and ranking points from his last event in Spain and is set to enter a treatment program. The Bulldogs have finished their season on a disappointing note, beaten 34-20 by the Broncos. Fans were spotted leaving with 25 minutes remaining when they were down 34-10. Coach Cameron Ciraldo not happy with what his side dished up.
7: It's been a tough year, an up and down year, but we wanted to finish the season really strong. We had 13,000 very loyal fans turned up, and I expected us to put in our best performance of the year, and we were a long way off that.
4: In the AFL, Hawthorn has booked a home preliminary final after smashing Fremantle last night by 32 points. The Dockers will face the winner of tonight's elimination final between Carlton and Geelong. The GWS Giants AFLW side have something to prove tomorrow when they take on the Brisbane Lions in Queensland. The match comes after a heartbreaking loss to Port Adelaide last weekend in Canberra. Coach Cam Bernasconi says they'll be looking to use some of their Queensland exports against their former side.
8: They don't play too bad in a row. So, yep, that's us that they get to prove that against. So we get a head start to making sure that, we need to find parts of their game that we can stop. But also we've got some really strong elements to our game that we need to bring.
4: And that's the latest from the Capital Radio Newsroom.
9: 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Canberra's cold. Your house doesn't have to be.
4: Partly cloudy today, going for a top of 18 degrees, 19 tomorrow and rain forecast. Sunny conditions and 19 again on Sunday, then 18 degrees and partly cloudy skies forecast for your Monday. Right now, it's 15 in Hall, 15 in Braddon, and it's 16 degrees in Chifley.
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18: This is Mornings with Mark Levy, right across Australia.
2: Yeah, we'll play my chat with James Johnston coming up this hour. Hear some music, his new single as well. That's all coming up. The boys from Better to run through the footy tips and look at a big day of racing tomorrow in both Sydney and Melbourne. I should also mention today marks the 20th anniversary of the death of Steve Irwin. The crocodile hunter died on September 4, back in 2006, after he was struck by a stingray barb in the heart at just 44 years of age. Bindi, his daughter, was just 8 when her father died, but in the years since his death, she's followed in his conservation footsteps. Bindi's taken to social media today, posting an old video of her father explaining the birth of his firstborn. Here's the video.
19: And then I've grabbed that little thing, that little baby, and we're in the maternity ward of a very special hospital where there, a lot of women have given birth. Beautiful place. And I ran around the hospital, look at this, and they're like, yes, we've got our own. Yeah, but you haven't got one like this one. Look at this little beauty. Look at this little beauty. I'm showing everyone, the nurses, the other ladies that have just given birth, and they're like, oh, crikey. I am the proudest father on the face of the earth, no doubt.
2: Oh, what a legend. She said in the post, 20 years ago today, the world lost the most passionate and dedicated wildlife conservationist. Our family lost our superhero. My mum lost the loss of her life. My brother and I lost the greatest dad. Grief never truly leaves us. We walk alongside it every day. Where there is enormous grief, there is even greater love. A beautiful tribute from Bindi on her social media. past 11. Well, just a few weeks ago, we told you about Wes Thomas, the Warringah Rats Rugby Union first grade star, fighting the hardest battle of his life. Wes suffered a serious neck injury doing what he loves most, playing for the Rats. And we spoke to his teammate, the first grade captain, Ben Maher. Now, just for context, the Rats won the 2025 Shoot Shield with Wes Thomas winning best player in the comp. This year, they've had another stellar season and once again will be playing in the grand final. Tomorrow, the Rats up against Eastern Suburbs down at Leichhardt Oval in the Shoot Shield Grand Final of 2026. It gets underway at 3:15 in what will be an absolute belter of a game and a rematch of last year's final. I thought we'd check in with the captain again. I've got Ben Maher on the line. Ben, good morning to you.
20: Morning, Mark. How you going, mate?
2: Mate, very well. You're zoned in. You're ready to rock and roll for tomorrow?
20: Yep. Mate, team, I think we're all, everyone's really excited, mate, and it should be a ripper tomorrow. I think the weather's looking fantastic. It's going to be a warm one. So, mate, now it's just a bit of a waiting game. But, keen to rip in.
2: Have I put my foot in it here, Ben, by suggesting that Eastern Suburbs are the most hated team in the competition?
20: I mean, I suppose it's a bit subjective, Mark, but look, I think, you know, to be fair to them, you know, when you're sort of successful as they have been, you know, consistently for a few years, you always sort of get, you know, a bit of ball poppy syndrome in a sense. So, you can't fault them for that. But, like the same narrative was for Sydney Uni, you know, 2 years ago, 10 years ago, when they were always, you know, up the top and same sort of thing, mate. But we're not too worried about East, mate. We're just sort of looking after ourselves and focusing on us. And there's a lot of belief and confidence in the group, mate. So very exciting.
2: That's that. You know what that is, Ben. That's the. I've been covering sport for 19 years. That's the stock standard. We're focused about ourselves. It's a game at a time. We're gonna give a come on, mate. Rip into them. Say you're gonna belt them tomorrow and lift the trophy.
20: Yeah, well, that's I think we will, mate. That's the plan. I know I've got our coach Josh Holmes. We had interviews on Wednesday, and he definitely gave him a sense of his mind and everything. So, look, mate, we're excited. We're very confident, and it could be a ripper day tomorrow.
2: Good on you, mate. Well, hopefully there's a big crowd down there. Before you go, how's Wes going, bud?
20: Yeah, he's good, mate. He's good. He's every day he gets better. He came into the shed, a bit of a surprise last Saturday before our semi-final, mate, and, you know, the room just lit up. Everyone was so stoked to see him, and it's amazing what his presence does for the group, mate. So, in terms of his body, it's obviously a bit of a slow burn, but, he's doing really well. He's still got that famous smile on his face, so, it's just more motivation for us to do it for him tomorrow.
2: Well, you did amazing work. That GoFundMe raised over $200,000. I know the Wallabies posted a nice video in support of him as well, and you'll certainly be doing it for him tomorrow in the Shoot Shield Grand Final. Good luck to you, Ben. Hopefully you're lifting the trophy again this year, mate, and we'll let our listeners know the result on Monday. Thanks for joining us.
20: Sounds good, Mark. Appreciate it, mate. Have a good one.
2: Good on you, buddy. There he is, Ben Maher, the captain of the Warringah Rats, and if they win, I've been invited to the after party. Sadly, I'm calling the rugby league on the same night. Jeez, do they let their hair down, Paddy, the rah-rah boys? Who goes harder, the rugby union players or the rugby league boys? Oh, rugby. Okay, fair enough. He talks a big game, Paddy. Good luck to him. It'll be a great day out there. I think they've got a few grades out there. So head along to the famous Leichhardt Oval, saved, of course, by Paddy Tobin, one of my producers. The Shoot Shield Grand Final kicking off at 3:15 tomorrow. It's going to be a big day. And just in the on the sporting front, Alex Demidor, you would have heard this with Mike in the news. He's sadly been knocked out in the second round of the US Open. Straight sets to Botik van den Zandschulp of Netherlands. He's currently ranked 70th in the world. Demidor ranks 7th, so the 7th seed out of the US Open in the second round. We'll take a break at 13 past 11. 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Other side of this, James Johnston, my chat with him in studio from earlier this week.
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3: Well, as promised, I have a dear friend of mine in the studio. He's a brilliant musician, and I was lucky enough to introduce him to the crowd at the Night on the Barracks. Last year it was, and it's all happening at the moment, the Night on the Barracks, but he's got a new single out. But whenever I introduce you to James Johnston, I love to play some of his hits, and there's a catalogue of songs here. I've got that many to choose from. I'm enormously proud of him, but you know him from these songs. Reason.

0: need to talk him up anymore because he's a mate. I'm proud of him. I think he's a superstar. He's taking the world by storm, but he still finds time to come into the 2GB studios. James Johnston, how are you, great man?
1: Oh, mate, always good being in here. I got to say, you do the best introductions, you know, live and on the radio. It's great.
0: Well, mate, I love playing your songs, and every time I play your songs, the listeners say, how good's this bloke? So I'm sure they've got their playlist, your songs on their playlist listening to you. And, mate, I genuinely mean it. I still remember, you know, meeting you for the first time, and we've had a few beers. You've sat on the lounge, you know, strumming the guitar, taking requests from me and my mates. But look at you now. I mean, you've come back from the UK. You've just been at the Gympie Muster. Life must be pretty good.
1: Mate, it's been busy. We've been having fun. But, I appreciate, you know, you'd kind of take a step back and look at those times when, you know, I think it was at a wedding that I first met you and, you know, just playing covers, it's still, you got to pinch yourself sometimes.
0: Yeah, mate, it's sensational. I want to come to this new song in just a moment, but UK, I actually played a couple of your songs while you're over there because I saw on your social media, you're big on the socials, some of the crowds that you got to perform in front of. Like, here I am thinking, a bloke from Wingham, who's selling out shows in the UK, surely there was a part of you when you're standing on that stage looking at all those people thinking to yourself, you know what, I think I've made it here.
1: It was great. We kicked off the tour in the UK in Glasgow. And, you know, when you start off, especially country music, not in a million years do I think that I'd be playing a sold-out show in Glasgow of all places. But it was unreal. And what's cool is that, you know, a lot of these people have been following me for 4 or 5 years and then, you know, they were showing up to the show. So, like, the crowd, they were singing, it was loud. They were, you know, they'd been following the journey for a long time. So, it was special.
0: It was special. And then you've come home to the Gympie Muster. That's got to be one of the favourite places to go because you've got people who live and breathe country music and you're up there. And one thing I can attest to, because I've seen you firsthand, the energy that you and your band put into your shows, no one's sitting down. They're up dancing. They're up throwing their arms around. And that's what you want from the crowd.
1: Yeah, absolutely. You know, I love the Muster. I've played it, I think, 4 times now and, you know, got to stand on that on the big stage 3 times. And, you know, I love everything about the Muster because it is everything I love about country music, right? It's just like a big town, like a small town that comes together in the middle of the bush and people are camping and, you know, playing their tunes and everyone just looks out for each other and I absolutely love it. And you're right, you know, get up on that stage and my job is just to get everyone standing and singing and, you know, it's always good fun.
0: Have you got a certain, like, sort of set list that you go with for each concert or do you like to mix it up with your band? How does that all sort of work?

0: Yeah, I'm changing it all the time. Yeah. So we actually started the Gympie set totally different. I actually started with a bagpipes player. You know, one of these new songs I just put out has got bagpipes in it. And I decided that about 3 or 4 days before the show. I said to my mate, I said, how about you just start the whole show? You just walk out there and we just pretend it's the Highlands and you just sit there and you just play the bagpipes for a minute and then I'll walk on and start the show. And that's what we did, and it was cool. I'll probably do it again.
1: Mate, I've got to say this too. I know I always rap you. Can we take a second rap your band?
0: Oh, mate.
1: Mate, your guitar player and your bass player, your drummer, they're the coolest blokes I've ever met. And then the young lady on the fiddle, Rachel, she's unbelievable as well. You got the best band in the world.
0: I think I got the best band in the world, absolutely. You know what I love is that we were just over in the UK and you're travelling with my band. I had my two boys and my wife with me. I had the crew, you know, everyone behind the scenes, management, all that sort of stuff. And, you know, it's like family. And you know, to surround yourselves with good people, you know, and it's taken time. We've had some people come and go, but now that we've got this family, and it just makes the whole thing so much more fun. Not only are they incredible musicians and incredible at their jobs, but they're just damn good people, and it's great.
1: There is an issue, though.
0: What is it?
1: Did I see you sitting in economy?
0: You did,
1: Mate, you're a superstar.
0: Oh, mate.
1: Do I need to talk to Bao about getting you up the pointy end?
0: You don't want to know the truth of it is. So I... Okay, so it doesn't matter how, you know, might have a few successes, but, you know, everyone's always up me because I'm still a tight bugger. But.
1: I will say this, like, if I have to travel internationally, I say to the bosses in here, I'm not going unless you put me up the pointy end. Do you know how good it is to lie flat and have a sleep?
0: Oh, so Bo goes up the front. My manager goes up the front.
1: He does.
0: I know. And I say, I don't want to, because if all my crew and everyone's flying, I'm like, I'm not going to go and put myself above everyone else. I want to fly with everyone. We're a crew. So.
1: Mate, I don't mean to be rude, but the crew's the crew. You're the mate. People are coming to see you and the band. Okay, the crew sets you up, but you're at a point, mate. We've got to get you up the pointy end. If I've got to make it happen, I'll make it happen.
0: All right.
1: Okay.
0: Get on to you know, who's the CEO of Qantas at the moment? Well, shit.
1: I don't know. We might even have to fly. I don't know, Southeast Asian Airlines or something. Just for the cheaper ones.
0: Just
1: all
0: Spirit
1: right?
0: Airlines, just so I can do the upgrade. You know.
1: What's next, mate? I hear you got a few more tours coming up that we should talk about.
0: Yeah. I'm off to Canada actually in a few days' time. So that's first time going over there. That's gonna be fun. And then we just announced Strummingbird, which is happening Sunshine Coast, Newcastle, Ballarat in October. It's going to be a big one. So I've just been added to that lineup, which is, that's going to be wild. They're huge gigs. I played it last year, and I think they had about 30-odd thousand people at each event. So it's crazy event.
1: Well, one thing I remember, I was thinking about you this morning and thinking back to some old stories, and I was telling the team, I remember when I first met you, you're always a long-term vision kind of guy. I remember you said to me, we're in Brisbane, we're at a bowling alley or something. You said, this is what I'm going to do. And I said, yeah, good luck to you, you know. You got a plan, go with it. Well, what's that long-term view now, or are you sort of riding that crest of a wave and you're happy with what you're doing right now?
0: No, to be honest with you, I'm always thinking a couple of steps ahead. You know, it's I love the idea, and this going to the UK is one of the first steps of that bigger plan. I want to take music around the world, and it's something I've been talking about for a while, but, you know, this year was like ripping that band-aid off. It's why I'm going to Canada, and, you know, the truth is that this is my hometown. This is my Australia has really been, you know, so good to me. So going to these new places like Canada and all that sort of stuff, you're kind of figuring it out a little bit. Sometimes it works, sometimes it doesn't. But I think that's the excitement. And I've always loved, I always say the idea of like, what's my next mountain? Mm. You know, my next mountain to climb is I want to take my music around the world. And we've just came back from Sweden. We're in the UK. Recently we're going to Canada now. And that's the plan, is just taking it all around the world.
1: Before you get your guitar in here, we do a little sound test. We'll take a break and come back and do all of that. How's the family? How are the boys?
0: They're really good. As I said, they're on the whole UK trip with me. So, and then they're in the muster. We got back, and then the next day we're in the caravan at the muster. So they've had a month off school. They've had the best time ever, you know. But
1: I'm going to tell you something as a mate. Mm-hmm. I'm not a parent, as you know. Your little bloke, you've got your hands full there.
0: Oh, mate.
1: He's a little lunatic.
0: He is nuts, and I love him to death, but, mate, I've got my hands full. It's quite funny, you know, and I'm sure a lot of parents can relate. You get the two personalities with kids, you know. My oldest, he's very relaxed. He's pretty chiller. And my youngest, who's four, is just wild. He does not stop, and, you know, but everyone always laughs because I'm like, oh, he's crazy, and everyone just says, he's you, mate. Yeah. He's you.
1: I got a real kick there. You're up on the stage, and I think you're wife was filming him.
0: Yeah.
1: And you watched him and he was mouthing every single word of one of your songs. And I thought, that is so cool.
0: Oh, mate. It's the coolest thing in the world. You know, when you, and it's funny because, you know, you got, my oldest is 12, my youngest is 4. And, you know, my 12-year-old's starting to get in that age where it's like, that's not so cool. You know, whatever your dad's into is not as cool. My 4-year-old's the same. Well, I'm like Superman to him, you know. It's a beautiful thing.
1: All right, we're going to take a break. Last time you came in, you didn't sing a song. I'm not letting you get away with it this
0: Righto.
1: Time.
0: All right, let's get it done.
1: So we'll get the guitars in here. We'll get your sound tested. We'll come back and hear James's new song. It's called Takes Me Back. James Johnston here in the studio for your Friday. We'll take a quick break back with plenty more of a star of country music right after this. In fact, before we take that break, I nearly forgot our promotion. We've got the sound of the Norwegian Cruise Line boarding call, and I need to give you a name and a suburb of this particular person that has 15 minutes to call 131873 to win the $8,000 Mediterranean cruise for two aboard Norwegian Epic with world-class dining and premium beverages included, plus 5,000 spending money. How good. So this person has 15 minutes to call right now on 131873, and you'll be a finalist on the standby list. Michelle at Smithfield, if you are listening to me right now, I certainly hope you are, I need you to call 131873 right now. Michelle at Smithfield, 131873. Give me a ring right now. It's the Norwegian Cruise Line boarding call. Michelle at Smithfield, 131873. And on the way to the break, we've got a drama on the trains as well. They're not running from Mossvale to Campbelltown only on the Southern Highlands line due to an urgent track repairs at Bowral, we're being told. Buses have been ordered to replace those trains, but they're yet to get on site. So we've got a few dramas on the trains from Mossvale to Campbelltown. Michelle, where are you at Smithfield? 131873, you've got 15 minutes.
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6: Welcome back to the 2GB Morning Show. James Johnston in the studio. He's brought in the best-looking guitar player in Australia, his man Dave. When he's up on the stage, the ladies, they go weak at the knees when they see Dave. James, would you agree that he's the most popular member of your band?
7: He is by far the most popular member of my band.
6: Why are you blushing, Dave?
7: That's the problem. I go and play these shows and he gets more fans off the back of the show, you know?
6: I went down and stood in the crowd over at the barracks. I was standing next to this group of young ladies and there you are singing all the songs, and they couldn't take their eyes off Dave. I said, girls, look at James. He's the one singing. Oh, is this the guitarist single? Is he single? I said, I'll put some work in there for you. I'll ask the question. Are you single, Dave?
8: I'm not single.
6: Oh, he's not single. Ladies, you've been disappointed. All right, we better let you sing a song. Ladies and gentlemen, we've got James and Dave in the studio. James's brand new song he's going to perform for us, Takes Me Back. Here he is right now.
9: One, two, three, four.

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But we drank too much, blow our chance, get kicked out, change our plans, end up sitting out in

0: just our studio audience. 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
1: Oh, thank you, mate. Thank you.
0: You've got another hit.
1: Maybe this is the new version. You know, it takes me back to those young dumb nights. There was a couple of those back in the day.
0: Well, I've chosen to forget them because I woke up with a headache drinking with you. Jeez.
1: Oh, I'm not sure whose fault that is, but anyway.
0: Boys, nice to see you.
1: You too, mate.
0: Keep kicking goals, and you know that you got a supporter in me. Anytime you want to jump in the studio and promote what you're doing, play a couple of tunes. The listeners love it. I love it. And mate, so proud of you both. And keep doing what you're doing, eh?
1: Appreciate it. Thanks for all your support, mate.
0: Really nice to see you, boys. There he is, James Johnston, and his lead guitar man, Dave, in the studio. Bo's popped in to see us as well, his manager. Bo, put him up the front with you, champion, not in the economy class section. He's a superstar. You're earning a wage off him. He's got to fly business class. We'll take a break, back with more. Before we take that break, of course, we've been trying to find Michelle at Smithfield. She's had 15 minutes to call through. Michelle at Smithfield, are you there?
2: I am, Mark. How are you?
0: Michelle, I'm good. You've phoned through. You're a finalist. You beauty.
2: Wonderful.
0: Well done. You're a chance. We're giving this away next week. It's, I tell you what, it's some prize, an $8,000 Mediterranean cruise from Norwegian Cruise Line, plus you get $5,000 spending money. So, Michelle, have a great weekend. Make sure you tune in next week, and hopefully you're the winner.
2: Certainly. Thank you very much, Mark.
0: Good on you, Michelle. Thanks so much for your support of 2GB. And there's another finalist. We'll continue doing it next week. And before I forget, I've had a few people say, Mark, you haven't forgotten, have you? Of course I haven't.
3: I need some money, y'all.
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0: Okay, I nearly did. Sydney, get ready to win some cold hard cash with 2GB's $20,000 cash giveaway. To win, all you need to do is collect the daily code words in breakfast, mornings, afternoons and Sydney now, and then listen out for the cue to call on Sydney's Best Breakfast with Ben Fordham the next morning. So in this case, it'll be Monday. You need all four code words from the previous day or today, and you could win $2,000. So the code word you'll need from me is listening. Listening is the code word on the morning show. Listening, which you're doing right now. You're listening, and that is the code word. So make sure you jot that down. Get the other code words with Michael and Clinton this afternoon, and then stand by for that cue to call on Monday morning on Sydney's Best Breakfast with Ben Fordham. We'll take a break at 21 to midday. The boys from Better right after this.
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0: Before I get to the boys to preview the footy and let you know where I spotted Michael Sullivan last week drinking red wine with a leading horse trainer, Scotty's in Crookwell. In fact, I think he's on his way to Sydney. Scotty, good morning to you.
11: Hey, Leaves. It's your favourite boys from Crookwell again, Scotty and Logan.
0: Scotty.
11: I was watching that game last Saturday and I seen Jai and Cody and that, mate, and I'm a pretty solid fella, but I tell you, there was a few tears, and I said to Logan straight away, I said, mate, jump on that fancy internet thing and get me some tickets because we got to go.
0: Come on, Scotty, for that fancy internet thing. You're all over it, aren't you?
11: Oh, not really, mate. That's why I've got to take my little buddy with me.
0: Well, I'll say one thing to you, Scotty. I was talking to a few South Sydney officials this week, and it's a home game for the Rabbitohs. They've got some really, really special things planned tonight. It's a real shame. We got one of the guys in here from KO League, as it's now known, and I was just saying to him, he's a Bunnies man, that it's a real shame that the Roosters are resting their big guns, but that won't take away from the occasion that Jai Arrow is going to join that elusive 100 club for the Rabbitohs, and just to be there tonight will be a part of history, because we don't know how much longer Jai's going to be with us, and he's facing, unfortunately, a terminal battle with MND. We know that's what the disease does to people. So, Scott, if you see me out there, mate, give me a wave or come and say good day. It'd be lovely to shake your hand, and little Logan as well. Good on you, boys.
11: Leaves, just one last thing, mate. That's a bastard of a disease, and I'll just let Logan just say his last thing.
12: Say it, can you? Oh, I'm just keen to go see all the boys and that playing, and like Jai and that running out for his 100th game.
0: Good on you.
12: It's just going to be cool, I reckon.
0: Good on you, boys. Well, we'll see you out there tonight at Allianz Stadium, and you're going to be there for a very emotional night. And, Scotty, I know you're a tough bloke, but I reckon you and I will be shedding a tear, and maybe even Logan as well. Good on you, boys. Nice to hear you. And Allianz Stadium, the venue tonight for South Sydney and the Roosters.
13: 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What are you really gambling with?
0: Yes, Michael Sullivan is one of the big head honchos these days at Betr. Sully, good morning.
14: Oh, good morning, Mark. Morning to your listeners.
0: Piggy Riddell's on the other line. Good morning, Piglet.
15: Yeah, morning, Levy. Morning, Sully.
0: Now, Sully, would you like to let the listeners know where I spotted you last Saturday night as I was leaving Allianz Stadium?
14: Oh, well, Levy. Yeah, good give up. look, I was just enjoying a little plastic glass of red wine after watching the Mighty Dolphins take care of the Roosters down in some public bar area.
0: Public bar area. Jeez, I tell you what, you're in the right spot, Sully. You know what, Piggy, and he's a true company man. You know what he was doing when I spotted him as I was making my way to the car park? He was on his phone. You know what he was doing? He was looking at the markets for the next at Cannington Dogs. I mean, he's rock solid, Sully.
14: Well, you don't want to be putting up 6-4 about that even money chance. So I was just checking, you know.
0: Well, it was good to see, and great to see John O'Shea out there as well. He's a terrific fella and obviously a very, very good horse trainer. We'll get to the racing in just a sec, but we were just talking then about Souths and the Roosters, which we'll also talk about. But we'll start off with the 6 o'clock game here, Sully. The Gold Coast and the Dolphins tonight.
14: The Dolphins $1.30, the Titans $3.55, and it's 10.5 at the line.
15: I'm going the Dolphins, Levy. They've had a few changes, but still a strong team for that one.
0: Dolphins for Piggy in that one. We'll be at Allianz Stadium. Piggy, myself and Josh Morris down on the sideline. The Rabbitohs and the Roosters here, Sally. The Rabbitohs short price favourites?
14: Yeah, they sure are with all the outs. $1.11, the Rabbitohs. The Roosters, $6.50, and that's 21.5 at the line.
15: Yeah, going to be a special night out there tonight. Going to go with your Rabbitohs, Levy.
0: Rabbitohs to win that one up against a depleted Roosters side. They've got the luxury of resting some players in the final round. Continuous call team on deck tomorrow from 1 o'clock. Myself, Darryl, Piggy and MG. 3 o'clock, Sally, Warriors and Manly from Auckland.
14: Warriors $1.34, Manly $3.30, and it's 10.5 at the Betr line.
15: Yeah, you'd like to think the Warriors at home getting themselves ready for a finals appearance. So Warriors the win.
0: Warriors in that one. 5.30, I'll call the game with Darryl and you, Piggy. Sally, Cowboys and Canberra in this one in Townsville.
14: Cowboys $1.55, the Raiders $2.45, and it's 5.5 at the line.
15: Oh, I'm tipping the Cowboys at home, but not with a lot of confidence. You know, they're already in the finals, but I'm just not sure what they'll dish up.
0: All right, Mike Pearsall and Josh Morris combining for the 7.35 game to call this one. Ocean Protect Stadium, the venue. It's a big old boys' night down there. I saw Chad Townsend wearing one of the Sharks bomber jackets, which I think are available to the public. So if you can afford one, grab one because it's they look fantastic. Sharks and Melbourne Storm here, Michael.
14: Storm, $1.40. The Sharks, $2.95, and it's 8.5 at the line.
15: Yeah, you got to go with the Storm here. The Sharkies obviously taking that opportunity to rest some of their players before next week.
0: Okay, then Sunday, team on from 1 o'clock at Combank Stadium. Mike Pearsall, Darryl Broman, Cooper Johns and Neil Breen. 2 o'clock, the Dragons and Parramatta here, Sally.
14: Parramatta, $1.62. The Dragons, $2.30, and it's 3.5 at the line.
15: Yeah, I'm going to tip the Dragons to win at home in this last one, Levy. Yeah, I'm waiting for a comment.
0: Oh, is it Wynn Stadium? Is it on Sunday?
15: Yeah, the 2 o'clock game, Wynn Stadium, Dragons and Eels.
0: Oh, okay, yep. I've got a Combank Stadium, but that's all right. A little mistake.
15: Combank's
0: there,
15: the 4 o'clock. No, Combank's
0: the 4 o'clock. Of course, 4 o'clock. Yeah, that's the Wynn Stadium game. Yep. So you're going to go with the club that pays the bills, not the club that you loved playing for.
15: I love playing for both those clubs, Levy.
0: Diplomatic answer. Panthers and West Tigers at... Oh, here we go. Combank Stadium with Mike, Darryl and Cooper.
14: Penrith $1.10. The Tigers $7. And it's 19.5 at the line.
15: Yeah, I think I'm going to go with the money in this one. I'm going to go with the Panthers.
0: It's only taken me, 27 rounds to get it right. All right, that's the footy final round of the comp before we get into the finals. Little Birdie tells me we're going to be chatting on Mondays and Fridays over the next few weeks, Piggy, about rugby league and finals and everything else.
15: Yeah, I think I'm going to be joining you on a Monday as well, Levy. Talking about all the finals, so I'm looking forward to that.
0: It's quite appropriate, Sally. James Hardy's one of the sponsors that's supporting Piggy in our rugby league conversations across the network at the moment, and you think about the promotion that James Hardy got on the front of those Parramatta jumpers with Piggy's guts, and I say that as a bigger bloke, and he's looking tremendous these days, and I'm glad they're investing a bit of money into the radio network, Michael.
14: Well, they've got plenty left over, haven't they?
0: Is that harsh, Piggy, or fair?
15: Yeah, harsh but fair.
0: Thank you very much. I'm sure there'll be a square up tonight. What about the racing, Michael? We got a big day at Randwick and a terrific meeting at the Valley at Sandown as well.
14: Yeah, it's the Moyer Stakes. Of course, the Valley is being renovated, so it's at Sandown. The bottom one, Mark, has been well back. Natural Fling, it'll run favourite, $3.50 into $3.10. One of McAvoy's. And back to this great meeting at Randwick, there's four Group 2s. The feature being the Concord Stakes. Tempted is going to go around favourite, $1.95 into $1.80. Very short price. First up for Ma, but there has been money at double figures for Rosalind Star, $10 into $8. And in the Tramway, race 7, there's been good money for the favourite Idle Flyer, being backed into a very short favourite, $3.30 into $2.50. That's in the Tramway, race 7, number 7. And Mark, as always, if gambling is a problem for you, you can visit gamblinghelponline.org.au.
0: All right, Piggy, light up, mate. What are you doing?
15: Yeah, I'm at Randwick tomorrow, Levy. Race 4, number 1, the Budgie Smuggler.
0: I've now worked you out. You don't do any form, you don't make an educated opinion. You just find a stupid name that you can land upon, like Bangkok Hottie, this week the Budgie Smuggler. What, so you've lost a bit of weight and you've got a decent rig, so you're going to tip the Budgie Smuggler. Is that why you're doing it?
16: Yeah, correct, Levy. That's exactly right.
0: What price, Michael?
14: It's $2.30. It's an easing favourite, actually. So, no great value there. But
0: in other words, don't
16: in the Budgie
0: it.
16: Smuggler.
0: How appropriate! It's in the Drinkwise cup. Anyway, all right, boys. Piggy, just before you go, another little birdie tells me that your Dragons got a victory in New Zealand last week in NRLW. Another victory when you're not there. Is it true that you've become the mock for the NRLW team?
16: Well, we'll find out this weekend, Levy. I'm back with them, so stay tuned.
0: You got the full support of the board, have you? Or?
16: Yeah, let's just say that at the moment, yes.
0: Okay, five-year plan.
16: Can you just make sure that you're ready for me this afternoon when I come past to pick you up as well?
0: What time are you picking me up?
16: 4:00.
0: Okay, I'll be ready.
16: All right. Thank you,
0: mate. Bye-bye.
16: Have a great day.
0: See you later. There he is, Piggy. Sally, nice to see you, mate. Look forward to seeing you in the public bar at the next footy meeting you attend. I'll talk to you soon.
14: I'll be there. Thanks, Mark. All the best.
0: See you, buddy. Of course, Better, BETR. 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Every time that phone rings, he's inevitably there or not too far away from it to help our veterans who might be in need of some help. 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You can do it right now. Michael McLaren, good morning.
17: Hello, Mark. What a day outside.
0: It is beautiful. 31 degrees tomorrow, they say.
17: Ooh, okay.
0: We're back. We are back.
17: Yeah. I don't think too many people are at work today. I think the beach has been a little busy.
0: Now, I need to take you somewhere, and we'll do it in the next couple of weeks. I went to the greatest restaurant of all time.
17: Where?
0: Yesterday, just up the road at Pyrmont. It's called the Blue Eyed Dragon.
17: Oh, yeah.
0: Now, Muriel is the owner, and she looked after us a treat.
17: Oh, Jacob was telling me about this place.
0: We're going to be giving away some vouchers. I know Ben's been supporting the restaurant. Ladies and gentlemen, do yourself a favour. The best chicken, the best fish,
17: the best food
0: I've tried in a long, long time. Yeah. Muriel and the Blue Eyed Dragon at Pyrmont. Head along and see her. It's a fantastic old hall. They've been there for 20 years. It's a bit of a secret there, but we're trying to get a few more people in there. It was packed last night, I'm told. So the Blue Eyed Dragon at Pyrmont. Do yourself a favour. Just quickly, what do you got coming up?
17: Stacks things today. Julie and Lisa will join me. I'll also speak to a farmer. He's about 2 hours west of Bourke. He's part of this whole carbon sequestration thing. Now, I've got my doubts about this, but I'm told he swears by it, so I'll have a chat to him about that. Bird flu case in Sydney's Northern Beaches. I'll speak to Sean Dooley from BirdLife Australia about that. Friday food, fruit dipped in chocolate. The wonderful Parisi family do that better than anyone. I'll speak to Julian Parisi and also the Managing Director of the Critical Minerals Association.
0: Fantastic. Have a good weekend and happy Father's Day for Sunday.
17: Thank you. I look forward to it.
0: Good on you.
17: Go the Tigers on Sunday.
0: Take care. There he is, Michael McLean.

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1: Just an update for you before I get out of here on the train situation between Mossvale and Campbelltown. Things back to normal. They're running again after those urgent track repairs. So things back to normal on the train line between Mossvale and Campbelltown. Good news. That's it for me this morning. I will be back tonight from 7 with the continuous call team from Allianz Stadium. Piggy Riddell will be with me. Josh Morris will bring you all of the colour and the emotion as Jai Arrow notches up his 100th game for South Sydney. He'll, of course, walk out onto the field. They'll stop the clock after a second and the replacement will be made, and it'll be a very, very emotional night. And happy Father's Day for Sunday to all the dads listening and to all those that have lost their father. It's a day to reflect on those memories as well. Thanks to my team. I'll see you around the roundabout. Bye-bye.
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13: It's 16 degrees in Canberra, partly cloudy today, going for a top of 18. From the Capital Radio Newsroom, good afternoon. I'm Tia Priest-Willamott. In breaking news, another cyclist involved in the fatal crash on Gungahlin Drive on August 27th has passed away. 39-year-old Ryan Reithmuller was transported to hospital in a critical condition just over a week ago after a car crashed into him and four other triathletes on a cycling training session in Palmerston. 32-year-old woman Bridie Lee died at the scene. Last night, Ryan succumbed to his injuries in hospital. His relatives calling him a wonderful son-in-law, amazing father and a great husband. Ryan is the 11th death on ACT roads this year. New data has revealed the ACT recorded 257 new home approvals in July, making it the weakest month for approvals in the territory since April. Masterbuilders ACT have highlighted that the July figures show that Canberra is still falling short of the required pace. Anani Legama, CEO, says it wasn't all bad news though.
14: Nevertheless, it does show a bit of rallying in approval numbers, which is a good thing. But overall, the main message is this: we are still falling behind on our housing commitments as we run into 2030.
13: ASIC is examining whether consultancy firm KPMG misled the financial regulator in documents lodged last year. KPMG has been under investigation after admitting some of its staff accessed confidential information from corporate clients to win business. A report by the firm is now under investigation, including the statement that there were no whistleblower complaints related to audit quality. A Freedom of Information request has revealed that there were more than 125,000 visits to Canberra's libraries on Sundays before the government closed the service. According to the figures, the Tuggeranong branch was the most visited, followed by Gungahlin, Belconnen, Dixon and Woden. Shadow Minister for Government Services Peter Kane says he has no doubt that the changes are due to budget constraints.
15: More staffing resources would mean the libraries could stay open on Sunday. There were some issues with staffing on the weekends. One answer is actually to provide a few more staff. The answer the government's chosen is to drop the services on Sundays and then eventually on Saturdays.
13: The Royal Australian Mint will be marking an important part of Australia's history in a new collection. The coin will mark 60 years of diplomatic relations between Australia and Mexico and comes after the recent acquisition of an original 1813 holy dollar for the National Coin Collection. Senior product developer at the Mint, Matt Frawley, says the original coins are hard to come by.
16: There's 300 known to remain in Australia. So basically back in 1829, they went out of circulation. And most of them were taken back to England and melted down because, of course, they're silver. So they were then melted down and reused. An unknown number have remained in Australia, and they've been turning up over the many decades in the most rarest of places.
13: And Parliament House mistakenly raised two New Zealand flags for Australian National Flag Day. 44 flags were flying outside Parliament yesterday to celebrate the 125th anniversary of the Australian flag, but visitors noticed that two of the flags were made up of four red five-pointed stars with white borders, meaning they belonged to New Zealand. It's reported that the flags were quickly replaced after the mistake was noticed. In the news ahead, Canberrans are being encouraged to sign up to be an organ donor, and traffic changes will be in place in the city over the weekend, with work continuing on Light Rail Stage 2A. Plus, the latest finance and sport right here at 2CC.
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13: Locals are being encouraged to sign up to be an organ donor, with only 27% of eligible Canberrans registering. The push comes on Jersey Day, with Aussies donning their favourite sports jersey as a conversation starter around organ donations. Nadia Burkhalter from Donate Life ACT says having a conversation with your loved ones now will make things easier later.
19: If they do not know their loved one's wishes, then we know they're more likely to say no to donation. If someone has had the conversation, the wishes are clear, and even if they've taken that next step to sign on to the register, nearly 9 out of 10 families will support that decision. So it's a huge gift to give to your family, not to have to make a decision in that terribly tragic time.
13: Traffic changes will be in place in the city over the weekend, with work continuing on Light Rail Stage 2A. From 8pm until Monday, the median lanes on Commonwealth Avenue will be closed between Albert Street and the Parksway on and off ramps. Also in the city, excavation work continues on Stage 1D of the Garden City Cycleway. Until the end of next month, the eastern side of Torrens Street will be closed between Kooyong Street and the northern side of the Garden City Rays pedestrian crossing. And Canberrans are packing out Exhibition Park over the next 3 days, with the Lifeline Book Fair returning from today. The last fair for 2026 will see locals hunt for secondhand books and much more to help the organisation raise important funds to keep its crisis support service going. Interim CEO of Lifeline, Adam Miller, has one tip for getting the best stock.
20: 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There's plenty of stock that will come back up onto the tables as we sell through stuff, so there's plenty of stock in reserve. 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
13: Checking petrol prices. Unleaded is $2.04 at the Metro in Mitchell. It's $2.09 at the BP in Fishwick, and it's $2.13 at the Ampol in Weston.
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13: The ASX 200 is down 11 points at 9,008. Gold is selling at $4,472 an ounce, and one Australian dollar is buying 72.12 US cents.
18: Sports update.
13: Jai Arrow will take to Allianz Stadium tonight for his 100th NRL game for the Rabbitohs when they meet the Roosters. Arrow will wear jersey number 23 for the opening whistle before being replaced by Cody Walker. Souths coach Wayne Bennett says none of his players want to miss the moment.
22: All my players want to play because they wanted to be in a moment with Jai, and they respect him so much, and they just thought if we didn't put him on the field, we'd be showing a bit of a lack of respect for him, and that's not the case.
13: The Broncos, meanwhile, wrapped up their premiership defence with a 34-20 win over the Bulldogs. The GWS Giants women are travelling to Brisbane to take on the Lions as they look to get their AFLW season back on track. The side are 1 win and 2 losses so far, most recently losing to Port Adelaide 52-48 at home. And Canberra Nick Kyrgios is free to compete again from today after accepting a 1 month ban for testing positive for cocaine. And that's the latest from the Capital Radio Newsroom.
12: 2CC weather. Alexander Watson Insulation. Canberra's cold. Your house doesn't have to be.
13: Partly cloudy today, going for a top of 18 degrees, 19 tomorrow, and rain forecast. Sunny conditions and 19 again on Sunday, then 18 degrees and partly cloudy skies forecast for your Monday. Right now it's 17 in Casey, 17 in Lynham, and it's 16 degrees in Greenway.
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0: across Australia. This is Afternoons with Michael McLaren.
1: Well, it is, and it's Friday, and it's lovely to be with you right up and down the eastern seaboard. Thank you for your company today. It is September 4, 2026. Hope you're well, and we'll end the week together with plenty of conversation, I can assure you of that. There's a lot to speak about between now and 3 o'clock. I think you know the drill, though, by now. If there's something you want to say, just call 131873. Yesterday, of all things, we were speaking about plovers. It's one of those things with open line live radio that someone calls in with something and away you go, and you can throw the rest out the window, I suppose. A couple of other things to introduce to you today, though. I will later this hour speak to Julian Lisa, who's the Shadow Minister for Education and Indigenous Australians. But he's also very well-versed and heavily invested in international events. And he's been keeping a close eye on the situation in Iran. I saw a press release from Julian's office yesterday afternoon suggesting that the coalition have invited Reza Pahlavi, who's the exiled Crown Prince of Iran, he lives in America, to come and visit Australia. Now, I assume the exiled Crown Prince will take that invitation up, and hopefully we'll be able to speak with him at some point. But I'll speak to Julian about why the coalition think this is something that needs to happen, and just get his thoughts a little more broadly on the situation in Iran. As talk out of the White House's team today, I think it was J.D. Vance, saying, oh, it's not really a war. I wouldn't really think of it as a war. You know, there's no fighting at the moment, that sort of thing. I mean, out of the last 7 months, there's really been six, maybe 7 weeks of kinetic action. And then there's been a bit of on and off. But generally speaking, it's now very much on the trade war, sanctions-focused aspect of the conflict rather than anything military, although, of course, you need a strong navy to be able to enforce the boycott and the trade barriers. So I'll speak to Julian about all of that. There are consequences for Australia, as we've seen certainly through petrol prices, but equally through inflation. Now, after 1 o'clock, I think you might recall a couple of days ago we were speaking about net zero and all these sort of things, and I made some comments about carbon sequestration. I'm yet to be convinced that this is really, how do I put this, a legitimate thing from a market point of view. I mean, I understand some farmers are getting money and the rest of it, but I mean, what sort of difference is this really making? And what have these farmers got to do to their productive land in order to qualify for the capital? As is often the case, I've got a point of view, but there are others that have a different point of view, and we always invite that on this program. One of them is a farmer. He's about 2 hours west of Bourke, at Wannering. His name's Mike Rosser. I'll have a chat to him after 1 o'clock about what he's been doing and how that's working for him and his farm. Bird flu is another story today, certainly for our listeners on 2GB. Be familiar with a first confirmed H5N1 bird flu case in Sydney and the Northern Beaches. For many people, this is now getting very close to home. It's interesting, the government hasn't really been that proactive is the wrong word, but from a media and communications point of view, they haven't been that determined, I don't think, to really raise that much awareness about bird flu. It's sort of bubbling away in the background a bit, although it's causing enormous damage. And I think, you know, the damage is only accelerating. Clearly, this is spreading. I don't think there's much we can do about it. That's the great tragedy here. But people are now being told if you've got backyard chickens and this sort of thing, take precautions. And anyway, I'll speak to Sean Dooley. He's from BirdLife Australia, the senior advisor there, just about what people should be doing if they see a bird that they believe has succumbed to the bird flu, the H5N1 strain, who to call, what to do, what not to do, that sort of thing. So I'll speak to Sean in the second hour. For Friday Food, I'll be joined by Julian Parisi. He's the managing director of Parisi Whole Foods, and they do wonderful, wonderful work when it comes to the best quality Australian fruit and vegetables, but they are also the family behind some of those magnificent chocolate-dipped fruits. Now they, you know, stick a Paddle Pop stick in them, and you can get mango, and you can have banana and strawberries, of course. I think they do grapes and figs and even dragon fruit, I believe. So they do all sorts of stuff. Beautiful, beautiful stuff. So I'll speak to Julian about that, the business and the whole story. And before we go, critical minerals. Speaking of stories, this is a big part of our economy going forward, no doubt about it. And as the world has more and more data centres and we have higher and higher advanced technologies, we're going to need more and more critical minerals, because these are the things that go into so many of these high-tech pieces of weaponry and machinery and technology that we now use in everyday life. It's just we don't see them because they're manipulated, but they start as minerals and elements in the ground. And Australia has a very good collection, a very good reserve of many of these critical minerals that the world not only wants but needs. But maybe what we're not so good at doing, and this is the point of the conversation later with Namali Mackay, who's the Managing Director of the Critical Minerals Association of Australia, maybe something we're not that good at doing is actually streamlining the whole process. I mean, we've got the product, but we're not very good at commercialising it or processing it or indeed even attracting international interest in it. And the point that she made in the Fin Review today is that that international interest in capital is fluid. It can go elsewhere, and it is. So we've got to improve our game here. I mean, we've got a great natural advantage. We've heard this sort of story before in many respects. We just don't play to our strengths. So I'll speak to her about what we need to do between now and 3 o'clock. Now, also, for our listeners on 2GB, stay listening between now and 3 because I'm going to give you the next code word in 2GB's $20,000 cash giveaway. All right, so you've got to listen throughout the day. If you're listening on 2GB, each of the main

sport with our great need, security, while helping a friend, end quote. Now, of course, in theory, all of that is quite true, and the $600 million comes with a few strings attached that go well beyond the immediacy of rugby league. In many ways, the Chiefs team is merely the conduit. It's the password needed to get Australia into the real game being played here. And no, that game doesn't involve a football. The real game is geopolitics. And there's a clause in the deal, an assurance, that the government of PNG will not sign a security deal that will allow Chinese police or military forces to be based in that country. Now, from the get-go, I've got to say, I've been inclined to be in favour of this, shall we call it, novel attempt at securing strategic leverage over Beijing, because if nothing else, it leans on one of the great sporting passions that Australia shares with the people of PNG. And it uses it as a vehicle to remind Port Moresby in, you know, 600 million ways which side their bread is buttered on. But as the old saying goes, you can lead a horse to water, but you can't make it drink. And perhaps in the case of the Papua New Guinean political class, you can lead a Pacific politician to 600 million pieces of buttered bread, but you can't necessarily make him eat it. I mean, how else to explain the extraordinary scenes this week at the Pacific Islands Forum in Palau, where the PNG foreign minister went out of his way to rebuke Australia's position on the question of Taiwan's position at the table, sharing sentiments that would have been music to the ears of Chinese diplomats. I mean, he even called for Taiwan to be banned from future forums because, in his words, their presence is a distraction, in direct contradiction, of course, of Australia's support of the Taiwanese presence. Now, look, perhaps this was the foreign minister speaking off the cuff out of frustration that, you know, wherever Taiwan is, Beijing sure to follow and kick up a fuss and make everyone's life miserable. But if this is Port Moresby's new official position on the question of Taiwan, it shows a remarkable synergy with the Beijing script. Now, sure, such a position wouldn't constitute a direct breach of, you know, whatever security deal the Albanese government planned into that NRL deal with James Merape, but it doesn't bode well all the same. The status and security integrity of Taiwan are critical to the broader geopolitical playbook of the Pacific as a whole. It's a battlefront in what is a wider Cold War being waged between China and Australia and allies like the United States and Japan for supremacy in this part of the world. And anything that tilts the balance of power in Beijing's favour is bad news for us. I mean, I think it's time PNG be reminded of that. In simple terms, the $600 million isn't front-loaded and it doesn't arrive as a lump sum. Port Moresby don't have all the cash just yet. And more rogue statements, or certainly more pro-Beijing diplomatic posturing, and look, perhaps it'd be a good idea to withhold the next instalment until they revise their thinking. Now, some would say, well, that's just neo-colonial thinking at its worst. But look, to those people I say this, don't forget what this money is really for. It's not a rugby league team. It's a down payment on a diplomatic and strategic partnership that comes with strings attached. And to quote another old saying, he who pays the piper should call the tune. Now, the obvious challenge for Australia at the moment is that there's actually more than one bloke out there willing to pay the piper. And whilst we're throwing $600 million into the busker's hat, China's busy doing the same sort of thing. Now, of course, they want him to play a very different, certainly far less liberal tune than we do. But make no mistake about it, we are in a fight for the hearts and the minds of Pacific leaders here, and it is no certainty which way they'll jump. I mean, I reckon this recent Pacific Islands Forum would have opened a few eyes to the success of China's diplomatic strategy behind the scenes. I mean, somehow, they've managed to splinter the gathering, even over the question of condemning that recent, unannounced, highly provocative, test firing of a nuclear warhead near Tuvalu. I mean, it should be a lay-down misère that such an outrageously aggressive act be condemned by all who share those waters. But not this time. The leader of Kiribati said it would be unfair to criticise China whilst ignoring the fact that the Americans test similar weapons off the Marshall Islands. Now, look, to his credit, Anthony Albanese put that equation to bed. But it shows that Beijing is working hard and effectively behind the scenes to stymie anything that comes close to unity and shared purpose among our Pacific neighbours. Make no mistake about it, whilst the average citizen of the Pacific is certainly pro-West, Australia remains in one heck of a struggle here to keep the Pacific leadership on our side of the ledger. And at the end of the day, we can't outspend

0: China should they really go to town with the checkbook. We start the race, yes, with a few key advantages, namely a shared embrace of democracy, in many cases a shared British colonial backstory, a shared sacrifice during World War II, an established migration and work visa relationship, and yet, in some cases, even a shared passion for sports like rugby league or rugby union. But as recent events have just proved, such cultural and historical ties may not be enough anymore. I mean, that's why I remain in favour of the PNG NRL deal, because we must keep trying new avenues to cement that relationship and, in doing so, strengthen our own security position. But you see, if the other party step out of line, then we must also be strong enough to call them out and, if necessary, to stop the cash. I mean, we're not at that point yet. The threshold has not yet been breached. But I think a tripwire was certainly activated this week in Palau, which should worry Canberra. Mind you, with all of that said, perhaps Port Moresby would be within their rights to at least accuse Australia of sending mixed messages of our own when it comes to China. I mean, after all, wasn't it just yesterday that the latest new car figures, the sales figures, showed Chinese brands now made up 4 of the top 10 best-selling vehicles in Australia, thanks to our government's very own policies around novated leases, efficiency standards and electric vehicles? I mean, as Ryan Cropp at the Fin Review says, the charge, was led by BYD, which has almost doubled its share of the market over just the past 12 months. But irrespective of the brand, you see, it's the fundamentals of the electric vehicle market which is handing China a fortune here. As Cropp says, and I quote, China accounts for around 60% of EVs sold globally, while the Europeans and the North American manufacturers make up only about 15% each. And as he reminds us, China also dominates EV supply chains, accounting for more than 80% of battery production and even higher shares of the key materials used in those batteries. So what am I getting at here? Well, whilst we're spending $600 million to keep Chinese police out of our nearest neighbour, at the same time we're incentivising their car manufacturers to come and dominate our motor fleet at home. I mean, it's well established that these cars could be a security risk of their own, hence why a number of them are denied to cabinet ministers as private vehicles. And yet here we are with government policies that have seen the likes of BYD and Geely grow their market share exponentially and at the expense of brands that belong to our closest security allies like Japan, the Europeans and the United States. I mean, it's the triumph of environmental politics over everything else. And to the lay observer, certainly a contradiction to the tough talk that we like to use in the region when it comes to using government policy to further the interests of democracies and those with shared cultural bonds.
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3: investigations continue into the collision between a car and a group of 5 cyclists, which left a 32-year-old woman dead.
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4: Australian aid has landed in Nepal as the country faces sanitation issues after catastrophic floods.
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0: All right, so I want to get your thoughts on this, 131 873. We've got the Rugby League finals approaching, and of course in 2028 we're going to have the Chiefs running out there to a packed crowd at Port Moresby. Good luck to them. But it's only because $600 million of your dollars is heading that way. I'm not against the idea, but it's not just about football. It's about national security. It's about geopolitics. And this Pacific Islands Forum, it should make a few people, I think, in the diplomatic circles in Canberra a bit nervous because, you know, whilst a lot of the Pacific Islands are sort of, you know, towing the party line, as it were, a few went rogue and one of them was PNG. It doesn't bode well in my book, 131873. Hello, Pam.
10: Hello, Michael. Excuse me. Right at this moment, they're doing the jet flyovers for River Fire. So don't be surprised if you hear this enormous roar.
0: All right. Well, we had a rumble on the telephone yesterday with plovers. So we're going to have a roar from a plane today. I mean, it's all happening.
10: Exactly. Yes. Speaking of New Guinea, I recall several interviews over, you know, a few years now with representatives of the government, and given the content, in my opinion, here it comes.
0: Here it comes. Let's have a listen. Good stuff. Don't you love those solar-powered fighter jets?
10: Entertainment for radio, Michael.
0: Yeah, live cross with Pam. Anyway, where were we?
10: Well, from the content, in my opinion, there is no way in the world a football team in New Guinea is going to save any, you know, decision there as to what they do in regard to China or any Chinese influence. One salient point was the fact that US bases in Australia puts New Guinea at threat.
0: Because of the proximity.
10: Exactly. So they made it plain it's up to them as to what dealings they have with China.
0: Yeah, well, and they're a sovereign nation, of course it is. But from an Australian point of view, I'm not saying we shouldn't try to do deals. The Chinese are in the business of doing deals, and we've got to try to fight fire with fire and use leverage. If there's cultural synergies, let's use it. But we've also, I think, got to be clear-eyed enough about it, as you are, Pam, that, look, if it isn't going to plan, well, then we stop paying the check.
10: And we just need to look at what happened in the Solomons as well.
0: Well, that's a very good point. Not far away in the scheme of things. All right, well, I'll let you get back to those jets. Wave to the pilots for me, would you, Pam?
10: I'll try.
0: All right.
10: Here they come again. Bye, Michael.
0: Okay, bye, Thanks. Pam. All right. Oh, nothing better than live radio. 131873. Hello, John.
11: Michael, how are you?
0: Well, thank you.
11: With the issues with Chinese cars, an Australian journalist, Paul Marrick, said that the federal government should step in because the costs and lack of spare parts to repair these Chinese cars is quite damaging, in the sense where the insurance companies have to issue courtesy cards to most of their clients.
0: Yes.
11: It's said that some of these Chinese cars are off the road for literally 12 months. And that's affecting our insurance.
0: Sorry. Yep. Don't tell me you've got a fighter jet going over you as well, John.
11: Not quite.
0: No.
11: But, okay. That is an issue that should be really looked into, because they're selling cars with no backup, poor service, and lack of spare parts.
0: Yeah, well, that's a valid point. And, look, I think, I mean, to a degree, some of these brands are in the sort of their infancy. So dealerships are established and stronger supply chains and so on and so forth. And, you know, some of those issues will be ironed out. But certainly in the short to medium term, it's a very valid point that you raise. My concern broadly, although I'm not here to tell people which brand of car they should buy, but equally I don't think the government should be telling people really which brand of car they should buy. But in essence, they are. And they're doing it in a way where they don't actually have to specify, but by having these efficiency and emissions reduction targets and novated lease special arrangements with electric vehicles, and you just look at where the electric vehicle market is strongest, who's producing the batteries, who's benefiting the most financially out of this, and which country is, I think, quite openly subsidising their own manufacturers to go and flood everywhere else around the world to try to knock the other car companies out, you can see who the net beneficiary of this is going to be. It's going to be China. So why, if we're in the Pacific Islands saying to Fiji and PNG and Tuvalu and all the others, oh, look, stick with us, we've got shared cultural bonds and, you know, we're all stronger together and safety in numbers and this sort of thing, and then we go and say to our other allies outside of the, well, not completely outside of the Pacific, I'm thinking here about Japan and others, oh, look, you know, we're going to essentially dissuade our own consumers from buying your cars anymore, and we're going to sort of, through policies, manipulate their decisions to go and buy the cars out of Shanghai. I mean, that's a mixed message. So as much as I've been saying, you know, we've got to be alert to what PNG might do, equally, you know, they'd be within, I suppose, their right to say, well, hang on, you play both sides of the field as well on this, don't you, guys? So, you know, pot calling the kettle black a bit there, I think. Thank you, John. I appreciate your insight. Thank you. Ian, g'day, Ian.
12: Yeah, hi, Michael. It's just about the use of the NRL as a political pawn by having a team situated in Papua New Guinea. Mm. What's the end result if Papua New Guinea doesn't play the political game that Australia is expecting them to play? Are they going to withdraw the team from Papua New Guinea? Because I highly doubt that. Could you imagine the rioting in the streets that there'd be if the team was withdrawn from the competition? And it's already Port Moresby is the fourth most dangerous city in the world. So, I mean, the Australian government isn't going to push Papua New Guinea to something like that. And also, it's not fair for the Australian competition. The local teams and all that won't have these quality players available to them because the Papua New Guinea side will be able to sign up as many as they like and there's no equality involved.
0: Well, I mean, there's on the rugby league side, this whole issue with the tax advantage that the PNG government are offering the players is a problem. It's a problem for the established clubs, but it's a big problem for emerging clubs like the Perth Bears because they can't compete with the salary cap the way that it is with PNG. I mean, okay, Perth's a nicer place to live than Port Moresby, but still, I mean, there's an inequality built in there through the two different sovereign nations in play and their tax arrangements. But, I mean, I guess, Ian, the answer to your point, I mean, you're very right in what you say, but the Australian government could say, look, well, you know, what the NRL choose to do with where they have their expansion is really up to them. But from a taxpayer's point of view, we can withhold the $600 million. And, you know, if the NRL or the Papua New Guinean government or private equity want to prop up the team, that's up to them. But we're going to hide the checkbook for a while. I mean, the government could do that.
12: They wouldn't have the resources, though. If Australia, that's what I'm saying, if Australia withdrew the funding, the team would no longer be able to exist because I don't see private equity do it. There's no real markets up there for them anyway. The Papua New Guinea government wouldn't have the resources to fund the team. And as a result, like I said, the team had folded like they did in Adelaide and Perth previously and stuff like that. And it goes back to what I said, they'd be riding in the streets. It's the most popular sport up there. And if you withdrew a team, from Papua New Guinea, you'd get riding in the streets. And actually, the other point is also the people won't be able to afford to pay to go in and watch the game. So, I mean, they'll have to have a greatly reduced cost to go and watch the games, or even make it free. Well, you couldn't do that because again, people would just be, you know, riding in the streets to push their way in to watch the game. But they won't be making any money out of it because the people can't afford to pay for it.
0: I appreciate the call, Ian. Thank you. I'll leave it for greater minds than mine to work all of that out, but you raise some very valid points. Graham, you lived up at PNG for plenty of years, did you?
13: Michael, I worked and lived up there for 23-odd years. And the last caller was spot on. Who's going to pay to get in to watch this game? I happened to be in a town called Goroka in the 80s. The Australian team came up there and was playing a test match. And the grounds, the facilities at the ground were first class compared with whatever else was available for Papua New Guinea to get in.
0: Mm-hmm.
13: And they were 20,000 people inside the ground, which were really only held maybe 10,000 really safely.
0: Mm-hmm.
13: So there was 10,000 too many. And then there was 20,000 people approximately outside the grounds showing their frustration by throwing rocks and rioting when they couldn't get in to see their stars, the Australian team. So this goes on and on. I mean, the Australian government, I believe, still has a group of engineers up at a highland town called Mendy. So, and I'm a bit concerned about having followed PNG all these years. I worked there for 23 years. I've been back in Australia now some years.
0: Yep.
13: But I'm scared that this whole thing will totally blow up because if we hold on to our checkbook and stop giving them the money that they need to build this sport, then what's to stop the PNG government from inviting the Chinese in?
0: Well, the answer to that is, of course, nothing. Nothing. My concern is that even with this checkbook that we're still paying, equally not much is stopping them sympathising at least with China on some pretty key issues, a.k.a. Taiwan. So, as I said, I don't want to rip it up, but we've just got to be eyes wide open. Graham, very good insight. Appreciate your call. Thank you. It's 19 to 1.
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0: News just coming through from the ABC. A person sustained life-threatening burns in a blaze at a commercial site in Brisbane's east. A forklift apparently caught alight at a business on Anton Road at Hemant at about 11 this morning. Firefighters working to stop the flames spreading to nearby shipping containers. For our listeners on 2GB in Sydney, I've just got a call here on line 5 from Barry, who says he's on the Anzac Bridge and there's just been a nose-to-tail city-bound on the Anzac Bridge. Now, the traffic's getting through, but that might slow down in just a moment. Barry, thanks for letting our listeners on 2GB know. I wanted to have a quick chat this morning, this afternoon, I should say, to Julie and Lisa. It has now been more than 6 months. I think it's almost the seven-month mark now since the US and Israel launched strikes on Iran. And obviously this has had an ongoing impact on many aspects of the world economy, but most particularly on the people of Iran itself. One of the biggest outcomes of the conflict came early on, when the airstrikes, day one, killed numerous high-ranking Iranian officials, including the supreme leader himself, Ali Khamenei. Now, his son, Mojaba, seriously injured, we believe, in the strikes. We believe he survived. He's now Iran's new supreme leader, although he's never been seen in public since. But for many of the Iranian diaspora around the world, it's not Mojaba that they look up to. It's a different fellow entirely. The exiled Crown Prince Reza Pahlavi, the son of the former Shah. Now, yesterday, he accepted an invitation from the coalition to come and visit Australia following calls from Australia's Iranian diaspora. Julian Lisa, the Shadow Minister for Education and Indigenous Australians, is part of all of this. He's with me on the line. Always good to speak, Julian. Thank you for your time.
24: Thank you, Michael, and thank you for your very deep interest in these issues.
0: No, not at all. Look, I think it's a matter for humanity, and those that believe in freedom and democracy obviously should take a keen interest in this. Whether regime change is possible, that's another matter entirely, though, isn't it?
24: It is. Look, I have the privilege, Michael, of representing the third largest Persian community in the country in the Barara electorate, and they make a wonderful contribution, Persian Australians, to every imaginable field of activity. And for a long time, they have been saying that they want to see the terrible terrorist criminal regime that runs Iran gone. And remember, this is a regime that attacked Australia on at least two occasions. It commits the worst human rights abuses of any country at home against women, against religious and ethnic minorities. It murdered 30,000 of its own people over our summer.
2: Yeah.
24: So it is a criminal terrorist regime, and the Iranian diaspora wants to see that regime gone, as do many right-thinking people around the world. And as you rightly said, people look to Reza Pahlavi, the son of the last Shah of Iran, as somebody who is providing global leadership on the future of Iran and what it might look like. And we in the coalition feel that just as during the apartheid years, people like Winnie Mandela and Desmond Tutu came to Australia, just like during the years before in East Timorese independence, people like Shanana Gusmão and José Ramos Horta came to Australia to speak. We think it's high time that Reza Pahlavi comes to Australia and gives us his perspective of what's happening on the ground in Iran and his hopes for the future of Iran. And I think that's a really important perspective for Australian policymakers, particularly Australian parliamentarians, to hear.
0: I agree with that, and I very much hope it can happen. I mean, the criticism that's often planted, as you know, against the Americans is that they're very good at starting wars. They can even militarily defeat an opponent, but then they don't have much of a plan for the what next, and we saw that with Iraq and so on and so forth. In the case of Iran, it's they'd be more than happy to see regime change. I don't know too many right-thinking people that wouldn't. But they're not really in the game, as far as I know, of insisting upon this. But it does seem as though the most obvious plan, should it happen, is that Pahlavi would go back to Tehran and form some sort of unity government, isn't it?
24: Well, the future for Iran is a matter for the Iranian people, and ultimately they need to decide what future that they want. But Reza Pahlavi has been a really important voice across the world, across the Iranian diaspora, providing hope and providing direction and providing a pathway forward for the Iranian people. And his voice is an important voice. It's a voice that I think it's absolutely worth listening to. And I think he has access to information about what is happening on the ground. He obviously cares deeply about what is happening to the Iranian people in Iran, and he has good sources. And I think hearing from him will help us make better policy on the Middle East, certainly better policy on the Middle East than we see from the Albanese government, who are always slow to the party on these issues.
0: Yes. Okay, the war itself, I've got to say, I've been terribly disappointed, generally speaking, with the way that most of the Western media has reported this. And I've made the point, whether you think Donald Trump's wonderful or you think he's hopeless or horrible, or that too much of that has clouded people's impartiality on the events on the ground, what has been achieved, what is yet to be done, and what might come next. I don't know if you agree with that or not, but I think too often the media has largely overlooked what really is a clarion call from the Iranian diaspora around the world, including here, but also, if they were able to, the vast majority of Iranians on the ground, to change that government.
24: Well, I think that's right, Michael. And, you know, this is a pretty straightforward issue for me. This terrible terrorist regime attacked our own country. They attacked it on at least two occasions, at the Adas Israel Synagogue firebombing and the yep. bombing of a Jewish deli in Bondi. I mean, this is extraordinary. A country, the terrorist links reach as far away as Australia. We should be very clear-eyed about exactly this regime and exactly who we're dealing with here. And so having somebody who is calling for freedom and democracy and who's standing with the Iranian people, both in the diaspora and in Iran, like Reza Pahlavi coming to Australia, I think can only give hope to the Iranian people in Iran, and can only give hope to the diaspora here. And hopefully will provide an opportunity for the media, who've been downplaying and underplaying the importance of getting rid of this terrible terrorist regime. Hopefully it provides the media with an opportunity to hear a different set of views.
0: Well, hopefully. And hopefully, if possible, I'll be able to interview him when he does arrive in Australia. We'll stay in touch. Thank you for your time, and thank you for your advocacy on this, Julian.
24: Thanks so much, Michael.
0: Not at all. Julian Lisa, very good shadow minister in the team for Angus Taylor. It's 8 minutes to one.
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0: Mary asking on the text, what's happened with the Port of Darwin? Good question, Mary. Good question. No outcome on that one yet. I think that was heading to the courts last time I thought, but I might be wrong. Dominic, g'day.
30: Yeah, good morning or good afternoon, Michael. I think it's morning or afternoon, not too sure. Anyway, I spent a few years here in Port Moresby, and I think I don't agree with any of the things that Albanese has done over the last two, 3 years, but I think he's on a winner there. If it can take some of the rascal off the street there by them sort of following people like, you know, rugby league stars, that they want to be one of those maybe in years to come, I think it's a good thing.
0: Well, rugby league is the second religion in PNG, there's no doubt about it. And they look up to our players, look up to their own players. Increasingly, they'll be able to look up to their own players as, with this deal. So I'm in favour of it. All I'm saying is we've just got to be cognizant that perhaps at some aspect of the PNG political level, they haven't quite got the memo about what that money's really for. It's not really for a rugby league team. It's for something geopolitical. If they can marry the two, let's keep it going.
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1: Well, I only go to the people in the know. 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
4: Today, mostly sunny, going for a top of 18 degrees, getting down to a low of 6 degrees overnight. From the Capital Radio Newsroom, good afternoon. I'm Jeff Tyler. Another cyclist involved in the fatal crash on Gungahlin Drive on August 27th has passed away. T-Priest Willamott reports.
5: 39-year-old Ryan Reithmuller was transported to hospital in a critical condition just over a week ago after a car crashed into him and four other triathletes on a cycling training session in Palmerston. Last night, Ryan succumbed to his injuries in hospital. His relatives calling him a wonderful son-in-law, amazing father and a great husband. Ryan is the 11th death on ACT roads this year. Tia Priest-Willamott, Capital Radio News.
4: Canberra Nick Kyrgios is free to compete again from today after accepting a one-month ban for testing positive for cocaine. Kyrgios had been facing a ban of 3 months to 4 years for the positive test. However, the three-month baseline ban was reduced to a month after he agreed to enter a treatment program. The ABC reporting the tennis player explained to the International Tennis Integrity Agency investigators that his use of cocaine had occurred socially during a night out days before he was due to play. Relatives of Australians missing in the Nepal floods are urging tech companies to release phone location data to help find their loved ones. Nelson Scott reports from Kathmandu.
6: The number of missing Australians is down by two, now standing at 36. The federal government says it's working around the clock to locate them. Relatives are calling for tech companies to release phone data to help in the search. This woman has told Reuters legal restrictions shouldn't apply given the circumstances.
7: I don't think that any of those people are really going to care if we see their data.
6: In affected areas, hygiene remains a key concern, with over 20,000 children believed to be without clean drinking water. UNICEF's Sharina Namanda says there's a growing risk of disease.
8: And the sanitation situation, in such crowded areas could be an issue.
6: An Australian disaster response team will arrive here today. Nelson Scott, Kathmandu.
4: Locals are being encouraged to sign up to be an organ donor, with only 27% of eligible Canberrans registering. The push comes on Jersey Day, with Aussies donning their favourite sports jersey as a conversation starter around organ donations. Nadia Burke-Holter from Donate Life ACT says having a conversation with your loved ones now will make things easier later.
9: If they do not know their loved one's wishes, then we know they're more likely to say no to donation. If someone has had the conversation, the wishes are clear, and even if they've taken that next step to sign on to the register, nearly 9 out of 10 families will support that decision. So it's a huge gift.

0: to give to your family, not to have to make a decision in that terribly tragic time.
1: And hay fever sufferers in Canberra are being urged to be prepared before going outside as we enter peak pollen season. Locals are being advised to check the pollen forecast using their Air Rater app or the Canberra Pollen Count and Forecast website. Carry their medications and talk to their GP about managing their symptoms. If symptoms develop, worsen or change, seek medical advice.
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1: Well, Alex de Minaur's US Open campaign has come to an end in just the second round. The Australian sixth seed going down to unseeded Dutch player Botik van den Zandschulp in straight sets. And Giants defender Lachie Ashe has made it a season to remember, being awarded the 2026 Kevin Sheedy Medal. The 25-year-old played in all 23 of the club's games and finished the season ranked elite. That's the latest from the Capital Radio newsroom.
3: 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Canberra's cold, your house doesn't have to be.
1: Mostly sunny today, heading for a top of 18, getting down to a low of 6 degrees overnight. Tomorrow, rain, a top of 19. There is a severe weather warning for damaging winds in the southern parts of the ACT. Sunday, sunny in a top of 19. Monday, partly cloudy in a top of 19 degrees.
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0: Michael McLaren.
1: Okay, into hour number two. Thank you for being with us on this Friday, 131873. Back to your calls in just a moment. I've just had a statement arrive from the Premier of Queensland and the Minister for Police, and some sad news that they say here, Queenslanders will be deeply saddened to hear of the passing of the former Police Service Commissioner, Steve Golchevsky. He devoted his life to the Queensland Police Service, as it says here, upholding our laws and making our state a safer place. Queenslanders will remember his exemplary leadership during some of the state's most difficult challenges. The statement goes on to read that on behalf of all Queensland, we extend our deepest condolences to his family and friends during this difficult time. A statement accompanying it from the Queensland Police Service says that Steve was a remarkable strategist, a contemporary leader, disciplined in his thinking, measured in his decisions, and guided by deeply held personal values. And it was an incredible career, as they remind us, a career spanning more than 46 years, meaning that former Commissioner Golchevsky was the third longest serving police officer in QPS history. And so that news just coming through from Queensland. He was appointed Queensland's 21st Police Commissioner on April 22nd, 2024, retired on the 20th of February, 2026. So some very sad news coming through there regarding the former Queensland Police Chief, Services Commissioner Steve Golchevsky. 131873, the open line number. Let's get back to some open line calls, shall we? Bob, thanks for holding on.
2: Good afternoon, Michael. You were talking about the Shah of Iran and the Crown Prince.
1: Oh, yes.
2: Well, back when Gough Whitlam was the Prime Minister, the Shah of Iran arrived on an official visit with three 707s, and I was tasked to coordinate all the ground handling activity, particularly at Canberra, because there wasn't 707s never arrived in Canberra, but he arrived with three aircraft. The first one was the Royal aircraft, the second one was a backup, and the third one carried out all equipment, etc., if they needed it.
1: Okay.
2: But it was, I met the crew, the captain of the first aircraft was a thorough gentleman, perfect English. And then, would you believe, next year, the Crown Prince arrived and I was asked to accompany him around Sydney to show him, along with his escort party, around. We went to Taronga Park Zoo. We did quite a few things and I still remember those days. And the one thing that I always recall was, and they said to us, yeah, we know what goes on with the Shah, but they said, what he was doing was ensuring that all the females in Iran were to be educated. That was the top priority. And the other one was that he was trying to get them to wear European-type clothes rather than the very restrict clothes that they now wear.
1: Yes.
2: But, yes, I've got memories back there. But it turned out, and they were thorough gentlemen. I always remember that.
1: So well, you never know, Bob. When the now exiled, still exiled Crown Prince comes out to Australia at some point under the Liberal invitation, you might get to wave to him again. He'll look a little different this time, though. Oh,
2: that would be very nice. But at age 91, I don't know. Well, I'll still be around, but who knows?
1: Who knows?
2: All right, nice to talk to you, and thank you.
1: Thanks for the memories. Good on you, Bob. Appreciate that. Ray, g'day, Ray. Have I got you there, Ray? Hi.
3: Yes. Good afternoon. I can't tell you how disappointed I am with that flyby for Saturday night.
1: For Riverfire?
3: I've lived in the same house here in Woolloongabba for the last 27 odd years. I've seen every bloody flyby, and that would be the worst. They're up that high, you can hardly see the aeroplane, and they don't even do the same size circuit. They cut it short here at Deschamps Street and whip around the corner and down in. It's just disgusting. If they're not going to do the full thing, don't do it at all.
1: Well, as you know, it was a trial. Look, you never know. They might do something slightly different over the weekend, but I don't know.
3: I doubt it, Michael, because they did about four or six passes in the first go, And now they've just done another four or so in a second attempt. And it's getting worse.
1: Oh.
3: They're getting further away.
1: Well, I hope it's not personal, Ray. I mean, they might have heard your criticism. We'll give Ray the flick. We'll go somewhere else.
3: Yeah. Well, I don't mind if they do, but what I'm saying, I feel, is the truth. It's just not worth putting it on if they're going to do what they're doing.
1: Mate, I'll get some other feedback. As you know, we had Pam's call earlier. I heard it roar overhead where she was, but there again, hearing it is one thing. Seeing it is something quite different. I appreciate that. Thanks for the call. We'll see what others make of it if they got a bit of a squiz of it about not quite an hour ago now, 45 minutes ago. Thank you, Ray. Hello, Lynn.
0: Hello, how are you going?
1: Well, thanks.
0: That's good. I'm just thinking regarding the tobacco excise.
1: Oh, yep.
0: I'm in my 70s, and I've noticed there's a lot less people, young people. They don't take up smoking. The ones who are smoking are the older ones, so I don't see why they can't take the excise off, because it's the older ones who enjoy their cigarettes, they're on the way out. But the thing is, they should be taking excise or taxes off nicotines and all those things that help people give up smoking.
1: Well, that's it. Just can I ask, because I don't smoke, Lynn, and I'm not across all the details. I'm across the meta-narrative, not the micro-detail, as you'll appreciate. Say a product like the gums or the Nicorette patches, do they attract GST, do they?
0: Well, I'm not sure. I'm an ex-smoker. I haven't smoked for 35 to 40 years.
1: Mm-hmm.
0: But I can understand. I work with a lot of people who do smoke.
1: Yes.
0: And they're older than I am, or my age group.
1: Yes.
0: They're not young people. It's the young people who are not taking it up. It's the older ones, and they enjoy their cigarettes, so they're going to keep buying the cheap ones if they can get them, because they can't afford the new ones. And I don't know what the cigarette sales are like in regard to legal cigarettes compared to illegal tobacco, but I do know that the older ones do enjoy their cigarettes. And they're older people. They've worked hard all their lives. They're still working. A lot of them are, I work with volunteers, and they are all volunteers. They don't get paid for what they do. So if they can have a cigarette, and probably illegal tobacco that they're buying, I don't begrudge them. I don't smoke, haven't smoked, as I said, for a long, long time.
1: Yep.
0: But I don't see why they're pushing it to take the... I don't mind the Liberal Party's idea of taking off the excise.
1: Well, no, I mean, look, obviously what we're doing is not working, right? And so we've got to acknowledge that, and then we've got to try something else. Now, okay, take 80% off the excise, bring the price toward parity. It's pretty close. And then let's see if those that are addicted to smoking decide it's close enough to then go back to the legal product. I suspect a little like smoking itself. Once you start buying the knockoff stuff, it's another habit that's hard to break. So not everyone's going to just go back over because it's close to being price parity. But look, even if 50 or 60% of smokers went back, that's a lot more excise still coming back toward the government, which goes into healthcare, than is currently the case at the moment. Of course, the more people just buy knockoff cigarettes, they're paying zero tax, zero excise. But what they are doing is paying a lot of money toward organised crime. And so if we can smash that business model by, in essence, playing fire with fire, then that's going to be a good thing in more than one way. But I've just had it confirmed, by the way, Nicorette gum certainly is GST-free. So there's not much tax wiggle room there, I suppose. But, Lynn, appreciate your call. Thank you. 131873. Just gone 16 past one. I said earlier in the week, I was speaking about the Paris Agreement and our net zero obligations, both domestically, but also, of course, internationally, at least theoretically, and the subject of carbon sequestration was raised. Now, as I said before, I'm not completely convinced that carbon sequestration is going to be part, a really significant part of the solution here. How effective it is, perhaps I'm naive, but I suspect the jury's still a bit out. There are people that are using it. There are farmers in remote and regional parts of Australia that are being paid as part of this program. I certainly don't want to deny them the right to get some capital. One of them is Mike Rosser. Mike's been a grazier on about 71,000 hectares near Wannering. That's about 2 hours west of Bourke, if you don't know. So it's a long way from the big smoke. But he's someone who has taken on part of the carbon sequestration program. I wanted to hear from him about how it works or doesn't for him. And he's on the line, as I said, from a long way west of Bourke. Mike, good to speak. Thank you for being there.
4: Yeah, g'day, mate. Thanks for having us on.
1: Not at all. Tell me, what do you got on the 71,000 hectares? Is it a sheep farm?
4: Yeah, sheep and cattle, mate. Sheep and cattle. We used to have a lot of goats, but they were a bit more of a menace than anything else because they were pretty transient. They'd come in and eat us out of house and home, and then bugger off before we could monetize them. So they were a bit of a pest. And look, 15 years ago, they were the main pest for us. There is people that run goats commercially and do a great job at it. Don't get me wrong, but for us, we had fencing infrastructure that was remnant from the 1950s wool boom. And we had all these goats eating us out of house and home and just destroying the country. So we knew what we needed to do to fix it, and that was to put about 250 kilometres of fencing in.
1: But that ain't cheap.
4: $5,000 a K back then, and probably 10.

0: You know, we should have been running 20,000 sheep and we're running 1,000. So, you know, and those people are spending money in local communities, you know. So, look, it's interesting. We've got young Dusty Langby walking from Warren down to Canberra. And, you know, what he's pushing for is for funding for medical services in the bush. And we've got this environmental projects that are just delivering finance to the bush that's being spread through everyone. And the beauty of it is it's not coming from the taxpayer. It's coming from the biggest polluters in the country.
1: So this is through the market, the mechanism scheme that that Canberra have in place, right?
0: This is a safeguard mechanism. And the beauty of it is that, I mean, it should have bipartisan support everywhere because, I mean, I'm a farmer. I'm not traditionally a Greens or Labor voter, but they should both be happy because the taxpayer's not having to cough up for carbon sequestration payments to be made and looking after the environment. And the more traditional sides of politics that I would traditionally align to should be happy because big business, whose shareholders want a greener approach, are the ones paying for when they pollute. So I'm just struggling to realise why there's just dissent between all parties rather than when they should all be accepting that this money going to the bush is a great thing. I mean, farmers in Australia get 2% subsidised, the lowest nearly in the OECD. And
1: most efficient in the world as a result.
0: Yeah, and look, every employee in Australia gets subsidised 12% because they're getting their super. So I'm not supporting subsidies for farmers just for being farmers. But what I am supporting is that if farmers are going to put the environment first, get positive outcomes, increase productivity, employ more people and support local communities, then they should at least get some recompense for that. So,
1: okay, let me ask you, Mike, it's obviously financially working for you, but there'll be people in the city wondering what's actually environmentally working for the shareholders that you mentioned earlier who are sending money your and other farmers' way. I mean, let me put it this way. What are you doing on your property now that you weren't doing before the money arrived, which is capturing more carbon in the soil than otherwise would have been the case?
0: Well, we're capturing it in our plant, so we're vegetation-based, not soil-based carbon sequestration, but that sequestration happens in regenerating native forests. And if we don't have enough grass for our livestock to eat, they start eating that regenerating native forest. How do we stop them eating it? We've got to offer another food source, which is grass. But if we can't manage our country properly, if we can't rotationally graze and manage things with grazing charts and feed budget and plan and marry our stocking rate to our carrying capacity, we don't have any grass. And then those animals are forced to eat the regenerating native forest and we can't sequester carbon. So the fact that we put so much infrastructure in, we've put a lot of time and effort into revolutionising the way we graze, we're effectively keeping grass in front of our animals all the time, which allows the native forest to sequester the carbon and then we generate the ACCUs from that. So I'm getting a little bit annoyed with the commentary from some suggesting that we're not doing anything to be eligible to facilitate these projects. But and it's starting to piss me off a little bit because we are getting told by a lot of people that have never been to our farms and live 1,000 kilometres away that what we are doing and not doing is not the right thing. And unless they're actually on the farm with us seeing what we do, then they probably should hold their opinions to themselves a little bit. And I just would like, you know, the One Nations and particularly the Nats of the world to maybe, you know, go and have a look on farm. Some of these, you know, really positive outcomes we're seeing, an increased biodiversity and ground cover and grass species, what a difference it's made to our holdings, but not just that, the people that we employ and in the local communities that we support.
1: Just with the carbon credits, just tell me, because I'm not across how all the details work, hence why we're speaking. Let's, heaven forbid, but let's say there's another big drought. Well, there will be another drought. So there's another drought, or heaven forbid, there's a fire rips through, and what's grown is gone. How does the payment come the next year if the...
0: Well, it won't.
1: The plants aren't there.
0: It won't, because the way that these HIR, human induced regeneration projects, were set up was that they were set up on scheduled and forecast abatement. But obviously, that's monitored. The company in Sydney that monitors for us at Green Collar, they're out there every 3 months. And look, I went out with them once and I had to go back home. They were just crawling through the scrub. They're nearly just about counting every leaf, you know what I mean? And so it's really well monitored. But what happens is that they know where we're at all the time. And if we were to get a bushfire or if we were to get a drought and the plants don't continue to grow and sequester that carbon, then the carbon payments pull up.

0: So, you know, we've got to be careful about the way we graze. We can't overgraze our country. And one of the beauties of these environmental markets is that, you know, traditional farmers, if you don't have livestock, you don't make any money. So if it gets dry, you don't want to sell your livestock because it might rain next week, you know. But because we've got the surety of this off-farm income, we'll destock early, you know, and let the country have a bit of a break. And then when it does rain, it responds better. We've still got livestock because we've got further through a drought. So that drought resilience is really, really a key part of what these environmental projects are helping us to achieve.
1: So if you're not able to attract the capital from the companies because drought's knocked off the plants or fire's ripped through or whatever, and that's happened to us, well, in a case of a drought, I mean, that can really go almost eastern seaboard wide, where do the companies then go to buy their offsets? Because, you know, chances are, let's say it's a big steel mill or an aluminium smelter or, you know, the Tomago of this world or something like that, they're going to have to buy them from somewhere if they're to stay sweet with the government's program. So where would they then go to buy these credits?
0: Well, hence the desperate need for newer methodologies to allocate or facilitate projects that sequester that carbon. There's a land management methodology at the moment that's been sitting with the government for a long time. You know, there's physically not enough. And one of the arguments from the Greens, Michael, is that companies are just going to buy their way out of emitting rather than actually changing structures in their businesses to have a smaller carbon footprint. But there's not enough carbon credits around for them all to do that. They do have to transition to an entity that pollutes less, but they need time to do it to transition, and that's where us selling them carbon credits fits in. But yeah, of course, if we go into a drought period, they're going to have to find them somewhere. And unless we can all get more involved in more environmental projects and more environmental markets and bring more ACCUs to the market, then there could be a shortfall at some stage.
1: I mean, one of the main criticisms, I guess, is that it might happen in some farms, I don't know about yours, but in order to attract some of these, traditional practices are taken out of that paddock and it's allowed to go fallow, essentially. And you know, therefore, it's less productive from either meat production or crop production or whatever the case might be. I mean, does that happen in some cases that some farmers say, all right, well, you can come and buy X hundred hectares of, you know, credits worth out of over here, I'll stop farming those, I'll just lock the gate, I'll just get a guaranteed income out of that, I'll reduce my agricultural output as a result, but keep the bank balance stable?
0: It probably does in some really rare cases, but most of the time what happens, it was interesting when we first got into carbon, there was bankers in Dubbo who I won't name who are mates of mine, but their take was that all these farmers are going to get some money and head to the coast. And they were just absolutely astounded that all these farmers piled the money back into their properties. Because we as farmers, we know what we need to do better on our land. We're always looking for edges in productivity and ways to make our environment more sustainable. So we want to punch the money back in to our environment. So if we were to say put 300 acres of solar farm and then use the capital from that to improve the rest of the property to the way that we know we need to do to make it more productive and more drought resilient, I think the productivity we'd lose by having 300 acres of solar panels would be more than made up by the productivity gains when we could really get the rest of the place firing properly. So, look, I would be very surprised if there was any genuine farmers out there and landholders that would want solar panels over their whole farm, because no one wants to look out on that. But I think it's a good business decision to say, hey, like we did 15 years ago, we can't afford $1, $2, $3 million of infrastructure improvement on these places. But if we can run some environmental projects that fit in and are aligned with what we're doing and are good for the community, good for the business, good for staff, and good for the environment, well, it's not just the environment that matters. It's a good business decision as well.
1: Well, I'm glad we spoke, because it's the other side of the story. And on this show, that's what I always try to do. One side, other side, listeners are smart enough, they can make up their own mind. So I appreciate your time. Thank you, Mike.
0: Yeah, well, thanks so much for having me on. I appreciate the chance to sort of get our story out there.
1: No, not at all. That's what it's about. Mike Rosser, as I said, he runs 71,000 hectares out there near Wannering, but also draws some income, as you heard there, from this carbon sequestration scheme. You might have read up a bit about it. Did that change your opinion? Did it confirm your opinion? What do you think about this process all up? It's happening in a lot of places around the world. Some schemes, I think, are a little more robust than others, it has to be said, but that's Mike's experience, and judging by what he said, a number of other farmers near him have had a very similar, equally positive experience. Tell me what you make of it. 131873.
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5: Australian aid has landed in Nepal as the country faces sanitation issues after catastrophic floods.
2: When you need to know. 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
1: Okay, up to the newsroom. Hi, Maddie.
16: Good afternoon, Michael. The number of Australians unaccounted for in the Nepal flood disaster has been revised down from 38 to 36. Two more Aussies were confirmed safe after they were able to make contact. Five people have been hospitalised, including one with life-threatening burns, after a forklift burst into flames at a commercial property in Brisbane's east. The H5 bird flu has been confirmed in Sydney for the first time in a greater crested tern found on the northern beaches. And former Queensland Police Commissioner Steve Golshevsky has died at 67 following a battle with cancer. He retired earlier this year, having served on the front line for almost 50 years. In sport, Wallabies coach Les Kiss has made sweeping changes to his team for Sunday's second test against Argentina in Mendoza. Captain Harry Wilson returns to the side at number 8. Thanks, Michael. There'll be more news and sport at 2.
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1: Well, Brisbane today, beautiful, sunny and 30. Speaking of which, I had Ben send me a text just a moment ago saying the FA18 Growlers just finished their second run, did a few runs along the river over the city, sitting in my office in Bowen Hills, and we were entertained well and truly. So the people of Bowen Hills got a a very good view, it seems, unlike some of our other listeners that were a little disappointed because they're too high in the sky, so on and so forth. Thank you, Ben. So 30 and sunny today. The cloud should clear away, whatever cloud there is, tomorrow. Top of 29, and then a mostly sunny 35 on Sunday. Goodbye, winter. The airport today, 27, Beau Desert, 31, Gatton, 33, and 31 for Oxley, Mount Gravatt, 29, 28 at Redcliffe. Rocky today, beautiful. Sunny and 32, 29, the sun's fully out at Gladstone. Mostly sunny and 31 for Rocky tomorrow. Sydney, sunny and 23 in the city. Be few people at the beaches, I reckon, today. Penrith, 25, 25 at Liverpool, 24 for Campbelltown and Parramatta today. Richmond, 26, Terry Hills, 21, Bondi, 22. Windy tomorrow, though. Partly cloudy and 31, cooling down to 23 again, but sunny for Father's Day on Sunday. Canberra, mostly sunny and 18 today. Tuggeranong, just that little bit warmer at 19. Bit of rain, though, tomorrow in the capital. Top of 19, there could be up to 10 mils, but then a sunny Sunday. Beautiful, top of 19. Lithgow, sunny and 18 today. Shower or two tomorrow and 22. Sunny and 18 on Sunday. And Queanbeyan, mostly sunny and 18 today. Goulburn, 17. Yes, 18131873. G'day, John.
9: G'day, mate. How are you?
1: I'm well, thanks, John.
9: I don't mean to be pro or negative smoking, but I'd just like to point out a couple of things.
1: Yep.
9: That they go on, the government makes out that the revenue gathered from cigarette excise goes completely to smoking disease when a lot of it goes to research into others. So they generate more revenue from the excise than they spend on the related illnesses. So the government is, I think they're figuring out that they need the tax either way because it's got to pay for other things. And if everyone gave up smoking and you've got all these anti-smokers everywhere, everyone's tax would have to go up to compensate for it. So I don't understand all this negativity about that's aimed towards smokers when they actually save money for everyone else. Because if everyone gave up smoking, income tax would have to go up to pay for what everything else that cigarette taxes are paying for.
1: Well, it depends because, John, a lot of smokers now aren't paying any tax on cigarettes because they're buying the knockoff stuff.
9: And that's what I'm saying, that they figured out that some tax is better than no tax at all. So,
1: well, that's true of the opposition, but the government haven't figured that out because they don't want to touch excise.
9: Yeah, because all they want to do is get as much money and spend everything overseas and don't spend it here. Yeah. All you see is the government overseas selling everything and buying other countries' stuff, and we get nothing.
1: Well, yeah, there's certainly a lot of money flowing overseas. I don't deny that. A lot of the cigarettes, pretty much all the cigarettes that people are smoking come from overseas as well, funnily enough. But, yeah, look, I understand what you're saying. I'm not sure there's such a great sense of philanthropy among the smoking community. They're sort of, you know, sucking in these things to save the economy. But that is perhaps a byproduct that, yes, depending on how many people smoke, what sort of diseases they end up with, what impact that has on their health, certainly in their productive years rather than old age, so on and so forth, they may be, in a net sense, contributing to the pot rather than taking from it. But those numbers can be malleable. But I understand what you're saying. And it's a little like with petrol tax. You know, okay, they want us all in an EV, and they've realised, oh, well, if actually people do that, they're not going to get any fuel excise, so they're going to have to come up with another way to raise revenue because not all the fuel excise goes into repairing potholes and building motorways. So we need to have a distance-based tolling system to recoup the cost. I mean, what the equivalent for smoking would be, I have no idea. But it's a very valid point that you make. Thank you, John. Wendy and Brizzy. G'day, Wendy.
17: Oh, hello. How are you, Michael?
1: Well, thank you.
17: That's good. I'm just phoning regarding these striking ferry drivers.
1: Yes.
17: Yes, I think it's absolutely disgusting, but that's beside the point. The reason I would like to bring it up, you're probably a bit young to remember, but we used to have a premier, Joe Bjelke-Petersen, and he brought in a policy that made it illegal for essential services to go on strike. Now, that policy was, I think it was from 1968 to 1987. And he just brought the army in, just immediately cancelled the employment of all the people that were going on strike and brought the army in. The army trained the people up to do the jobs that they were doing. And from then on, we never seemed to have a problem. I think it's about time that we've got a bit of backbone back in this country. Honestly, we're just letting everything go to ruin. And this despicable behaviour, because they know it's going to affect young families. I mean, that won't affect me because I won't be there. But I just think all these young families that plan these outings and to make it easier for them, transportation, is what it should be all about, not about them going on strike.
1: Yeah, well, I agree. I mean, I understand. I know it's the big talking point in Brisbane at the moment because you've got River Fire and then you've got this strike and a lot of people are going to use the ferries and it's based around the river. And, I mean, this has all been very, very deliberately timed. There's no doubt about that. So this is all done to coincide with River Fire, you know, maximum impact of strike. But, you know, often the unions do these sort of things. In New South Wales, a couple of years ago, they were bunging it on left, right and centre with the trains. And they quickly realised, in fact, the public weren't on their side. These things can backfire, right? So maybe in the meantime, yeah, maybe there could be a role for, I don't know, army or someone to go and, I mean, whether they can drive ferries, I'm not sure. But, I mean, you've got the army there in big numbers at the moment, so maybe a few of them can put on the civvies and go and drive the ferries. I don't know, Wendy.
17: Yes, it just seems so unfair, and I really firmly hope that they don't give in to them and let them just do whatever they want. I'd really be interested to know who overruled that policy that we had, that essential services couldn't go on strike. When did that get overruled and who did that?
1: I'd have to look. I have no idea. Just on Joe and the army, though, again, I'm not certain. I'm not a constitutional expert, but would a state premier be able to call in the army, or would that would have to go via the federal minister, wouldn't it? That'd have to be, I mean, maybe Joe was able to do that in the 70s and the early 80s because Fraser had the government down in Canberra, but I don't think a state premier can just sort of say, all right, army, in you come. I mean, that's not their patch, is it?
17: No, well, that's a good point. But he did it. Joe Bjelke did it. And it was very successful. No, none of the essential services, doctors, hospitals or anything, could go on strike. And he had some very other points that weren't that great, but in a lot of areas he really was good because he was firm and he wouldn't allow them to trample all over him or the general public, which I think is a big positive.
1: Well, the apartheid protesters certainly learnt that the hard way, didn't they? Wendy, thank you for the call. I'll see what others make of it. And I'm pretty sure a premier can request the army, but they can't call it in. I mean, they need federal approval because it's not their patch. They have a role with police, but the army's a federal matter. So what happened in those years, I'd imagine it was a sympathetic federal coalition government that said, okay, you can have army if indeed that's what was done. But who should drive the city cats if the ferry masters don't want to play ball? It's a good question. 131873, more after this.
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1: Just the latest on that fire at Anton Road, about 11 this morning in Brisbane. We've now got 10 crews on the scene. They're working to remove those shipping containers. Drones coming in to assist as well. As you would have heard, two people have suffered life-threatening burns. That's after that forklift caught alight at a commercial site in the east of Brisbane earlier this morning. Five in total transported to hospital. Three patients in a stable condition suffering smoke inhalation. Let's hope everything will be okay there. 131 873. Well, certainly not okay at the moment is the situation with bird flu. In the last 24 hours, Sydney confirmed its first H5N1 case. This is a greater crested tern found at Warriewood up on the northern beaches just last week. It comes a week after a second infected bird was found in southeast Queensland at Castaways Beach on the Sunshine Coast. Queensland recorded its first bird flu case on Moreton Island in, I think it was late July. Now, so far there have been 468 detections of bird flu in Australian wildlife, but it's not just birds now impacted. Other animals, including dolphins, fur seals, even foxes, have returned positive results for this, so it is spreading. Now, Sean Dooley is a senior advisor for BirdLife Australia, obviously invested in all of this. He's across the details. He's with me. Sean, good afternoon.
30: Good afternoon, Michael.
1: This is spreading native species now as well and getting very close to our city centres.
30: Yes, it is. It's terribly sad to hear about that bird, but I suppose not surprising seeing that we've had a few records up and down the New South Wales coast in the last couple of weeks. Mm. So we, at the moment, we don't have a major outbreak in New South Wales. I guess if we liken it to a bushfire, we're getting a couple of embers landing, and so far we've been able to snuff those embers out, so that there's no chain of infection beyond that. But if there's one or two birds, there's probably more out there that have picked up the virus and might be coming in sick or even washing in dead.
1: Well, this is how, I was going to say, I mean, we may have snuffed the embers, or we think we have, but I mean, are we certain? As we've seen around the world, I mean, the best eradication efforts have proved pretty futile.
30: Yes, it's highly unlikely that we'll be able to contain it. We just have to make sure that we can address it as best we can and try and limit the spread, especially into really the more vulnerable populations of birds.
1: Okay, now, it's getting closer to home, that is to our cities, so more and more people now are going to potentially come into contact or across birds or maybe even other wildlife, mammals and the like, that could have succumbed to this H5N1. If one suspects that's what's happened, who do you call? What do you do?
30: Yeah, it's really important, even if you're seeing a bird suffering, and, you know, there's so many bird lovers we know out there. So it's a tough call to make, but it's really important not to interfere and pick it up. Firstly, because it's going to stress the bird out more. And if you're not successful in catching it, it can move on and spread it elsewhere. But also there's the risk that you could end up transferring it on your clothes or your shoes. At this stage, it's a very, very extremely low risk of transferring to people. And in most cases overseas where people have picked up H5, it's people who've worked with poultry or have been working with sick birds, and it's almost never like serious, but it can be serious for things like cats and dogs. So that's actually one of our big concerns. Most of the birds that so far have been identified with bird flu have been seabirds, terns and gulls and things that are going to be on our beaches. So it's really important to watch out for your dogs if you've got them on the beach. Like, keep them on a lead around birds because you don't know which ones might actually be positive with the virus. But also keep them away from the tide line where there might be dead birds that have washed up, because you really don't want it to get into your pets.
1: Not at all. Those that have backyard chooks and the like, any particular advice for them?
30: Well, if your birds aren't interacting with wild birds, then you're going to be fine. But obviously with backyard chooks, especially if they're feeding outside of the pen or the coop, there is a chance they could interact with wild birds. At this moment, those risks are very low because, as I said earlier, it's been just coastal and seabirds that have picked it up. And we know the experience overseas, it mainly impacts water birds and seabirds. Garden birds, less so. They just don't have as much opportunity to contract the virus. But certainly, obviously, there's been a lot of resources going into bolstering the poultry industry to be on the lookout for outbreaks, because it can be devastating if it gets into your birds.
1: And just quickly, there's only select vaccination. Obviously, mass vaccination's impossible. So orange-berry parrots, some of the fairy penguins, this sort of thing. That's about the scope of it, isn't it, from vaccine?
30: Yeah, vaccines aren't going to be the answer, but they can be vital in protecting really precious small populations of critically endangered birds or special birds. But as you said, it's going to be impossible to catch wild birds twice to give them the vaccine and their booster. So things like penguins are a chance. I know there's talk about the small penguin colony at Manly, because those birds are coming, they're well studied, and they come into the same burrows every night. So they're more readily accessible. It will happen, but only for select small populations of birds.
1: Yeah. Okay. Be alert, not alarmed, I suppose, is the point. Sean, always good to speak. We'll stay in touch. Appreciate your time.
30: Oh, thank you. Appreciate it, Michael.
1: Not at all. Sean Dooley there from BirdLife Australia. I mean, this thing's going to get worse, as we've been saying. It is spreading. It's just a matter of how far and how quickly, I guess. It's 7:07.
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1: 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Get back to calls and texts after the news. 2 o'clock news just around the corner. Friday food as well. Julian Parisi, the team at Parisi Whole Foods. Gee, they do a good job with the fruit and the veg. I had a note, yes, I didn't get the chance to mention this, about dragonflies all over Sydney. Apparently yesterday there was this sort of infestation, is the wrong word, there was swarms of dragonflies. I must admit I didn't notice that. I had one in the garden. Was that happening where you were?
31: 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Today on Canberra Live, why are more cyclists dying on our roads every year? 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
16: Today, a mostly sunny day, going for a top of 18 degrees. Tomorrow, rain, a top of 19, and there is a severe weather warning for damaging winds in the southern parts of the ACT. From the Capital Radio Newsroom, good afternoon. I'm Jeff Tyler. Two more Australians who hadn't been heard from since the Nepal flooding disaster have now confirmed they are safe. The number of Aussies unaccounted for in the disaster has been revised down from 38 to 36. DFAT says a special liaison officer has been allocated to talk to the families of those still missing. Another cyclist involved in the fatal crash on Gungahlin Drive last week has passed away. The 39-year-old was transported to hospital in a critical condition after a car crashed into him and four other triathletes on a cycling training session in Palmerston. Last night, the man succumbed to his injuries in hospital. 32-year-old woman Bridie Lee died at the scene. This is the 11th death on ACT roads this year. Canberra has been ranked as the world's eighth smartest city in 2026 out of 148 cities worldwide. Tia Priest-Willamott explains.
17: The World Competitiveness Centre's Smart City Index has been published for the year, which measures economic and technological aspects of smart cities and factors like quality of life, environment and inclusiveness. Canberra came in as the eighth smartest city out of 148, holding its spot from last year. The index results draw almost entirely on survey responses, with affordable housing being the most urgent issue for respondents in the ACT, followed by health services and public transport. The top spot went to Zurich, with Oslo and Geneva coming in second and third.
16: New data has revealed the ACT recorded 257 new home approvals in July, making it the weakest month for approvals in the territory since April. Master builders have highlighted that the July figures show that Canberra is still falling short of the required pace. Anna Neelagama, chief executive, says it wasn't all bad news.
18: Nevertheless, it does show a bit of rallying in approval numbers, which is a good thing, but overall the main message is this: we are still falling behind on our housing commitments as we run into 2030.
16: Sydney has recorded its first case of the deadly H5 bird flu. The virus has been detected in a greater crested tern at Warriewood on the northern beaches. Additional cases have also been confirmed at Port Kembla and near Coffs Harbour. And Parliament House mistakenly raised two New Zealand flags for Australian National Flag Day. 44 flags were flying outside Parliament yesterday to celebrate the 125th anniversary of the Australian flag, but visitors noticed that two of the flags were made up of four red five-pointed stars with white borders, meaning they belonged to the Kiwis.
0: Sports update.
16: A mixed day for the Australians in the second round at the US Open. Alex de Minaur has bowed out with a loss to Botic Vander Zandschulp, along with Alexei Poprin and Tristan Schoolkate. Dane Sweeney pulled off the biggest win of his career, upsetting 13th seed Lorenzo Musetti.
3: Really happy with obviously winning, but I think more so how I stayed really composed and just really trusted myself in the big moments. I think that's the best thing.
16: And NRL, Jai Arrow will lead the Rabbitohs out tonight in their sold-out final round clash with the Roosters at Allianz Stadium, marking his 100th appearance for the club. That's the latest from the Capital Radio newsroom.
29: 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Alexander Watson Insulation. Canberra's cold. Your house doesn't have to be.
16: Mostly sunny today, heading for a top of 18, getting down to a low of 6 degrees overnight. Tomorrow, rain at a top of 19. There is a severe weather warning for damaging winds in the southern parts of the ACT. Sunday, sunny in a top of 19. Monday, partly cloudy in a top of 19 degrees.
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29: 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Back to Afternoons with Michael McLaren.
1: Okay, into hour number three. Thank you for being with us today, 131873. Look, if you weren't with us or you haven't been with us all day, I get it, because, you know, it's a beautiful day and people want to go to the beach or people want to throw a picnic rug down or just sit in the garden with a cup of tea. But look, if for whatever reason you need me gibbering in your ear, it's nice to be able to have your ear to gibber into. That sounded a little creepy, didn't it? 131873. You've got to write better scripts than this. out there, please, Olivia. We've got to improve that. Gee, help us out. 131873. Now, Christina was the one, I think, yesterday who sent me a text, said, have you noticed all these dragonflies? And, of course, being here in Studio 9, I hadn't. There would have been a problem if there were a few in here, I suppose. But got home, there was one doing its thing around the garden. But I can't say there was an obvious uptick. What I did see the other day, though, by chance, because I was watering this thing, this plant, and then all of a sudden part of the branch looked like it moved. And I thought, what's that? It was a huge stick insect, which I'm told is a good sign of soil pH or something. If they hang around, apparently the garden's in good nick. So I was very pleased to see that. I've got a lot of texts, because I just mentioned it before the news there, about dragonflies everywhere. They've had their moment in the last 48 hours. Is this their time to shine, is it? So, Christina, yeah, we've had a lot of feedback. Thanks for getting back in touch. Wendy says, I'm just sitting on the veranda. I've got the dragonflies swarming all over. It's beautiful. Wendy's at Glen Alpine. Peter says, huge amount of very tiny, small insects around Ingleside and Cottage Point in Sydney. Sandra says, dragonflies here in Newcastle. They're everywhere. A lot of different feedback about this. Terry says swarms of dragonflies probably means the environment's healthy, which I guess it does. That's why we've got to use less of these pesticides and things, right? Because, you know, I know we want to knock out the mozzies and things, but we knock out a lot of other good things as well. Melinda on the text says, I just Googled it, says these, the dragonflies, are feeding on smaller bugs. They're not mating. Oh, well, still fun, says Melinda. Okay, so they're just having something to eat. Anyway, I don't know, you might have noticed it where you are. 131873, or send me a text, 0460873873. This one from Greg says, dragonfly, strange you mention it, because we're currently staying right opposite Foster, the main beach, nice part of the world, and around sunset last night, I saw a huge number of dragonflies flying out of the bush headland near the beach baths, flying toward the lake. So unusual, I yelled out to my wife to check them out. Perhaps it's an effect of the warm winter. Yeah, maybe. Maybe. This one just says, OMG, there are heaps and heaps of dragonflies here on the Central Coast. Oh, so we've stumbled across something here. 131873. Now, don't forget, obviously at some point this hour, if you're listening through 2GB, I've got to give you that code word for the $20,000 cash giveaway. Could be any time between now and three, so stay listening. 131873. Robert, what's happening where you are?
7: Good afternoon.
1: Hi.
7: Yes. I live on the far south coast. I had we're infested with rabbits down here.
1: Oh, okay.
7: But there was a large rabbit on my front lawn. Hadn't been hit by a car, was dead, obviously. And I thought I'd ring the right line to inform them that this rabbit is dead.
1: Right.
7: Whether it's been infected by this bird flu. And their comment was, don't even worry about it.
1: That's what they said.
7: It's affected. Yeah, don't worry about it. It's fine. They've got, it's affected a dolphin that I've heard.
1: Mm-hmm.
7: It's affected seals. And I just wonder whether it's affected this this rabbit.
1: Well, a fox. There's been a fox that's had the confirmed case. Yeah.
7: And a fox. And I thought, well, I better ring up, do the right thing. And I said, oh, no, we're not interested. Don't worry about it.
1: Hmm. So what did you do? Just get a bag and put it in the bin?
7: Yes. Yeah. Wrapped it up in plastic and didn't let my hands touch it. And, I thought, oh, well, that's your attitude.
1: That's an interesting point. I hadn't thought about rabbits, but, I mean, I guess technically that could be possible. I'm not an expert, but I think maybe it could be. Robert, look, thank you. Leave it with us. We'll make a call off air to the relevant number, and the minister or whatever. We'll just find out what the protocol here is, because I think if people call up, I'm not sure that the response should be, don't worry about it. Yeah, she'll be right. Obviously, we're going to see a lot of death and destruction from this thing. But we are being told to be vigilant. You know, it's a little bit like the bloke that opens the door for the lady who then says, I can do it myself. after a while you stop opening the door, right? And if people get told off for trying to do the right thing, I guess they once bitten, twice shy, and who knows what could happen as a result. So, look, I think you did the right thing, Robert. Well done. Thanks for letting us know, and we'll follow through on that one. Just got a note here from someone. Says from John. Says lots of dragonflies in the Lane Cove National Park this morning. Linda says, have you seen the turtles out and about? Linda, I can't say I've seen turtles out and about. But she says, usually means rain is on the way. All right. No, I haven't seen turtles. Thank you, though, Linda. I'll keep my eyes peeled. 131-873. We should talk a bit of food, shouldn't we?
8: Food, wonderful food.
10: Afternoons, Friday food.
1: Well, let's talk food because, you know, there's nothing like fresh fruit on a spring day, is there? And lucky for us, for a limited time anyway, we're going to get access to Australia's fresh, locally grown mangoes and cherries. I mean, you name it, it's all about to hit the shelves. So since we've basically, I mean, you sort of stick your head outside, we've basically already entered what seems to be spring, haven't we? I thought this week we'd have a look at fruit for Friday food, but fruit with a little bit of a difference. This is the really good stuff, the stuff that's coated in chocolate and then other things from time to time, because there's one business that does this, I think, better than anybody else, and they cover watermelon and figs and kiwis and banana and mangoes. They do gift boxes, the whole thing. Their name is Parisi, P-A-R-I-S-I, and other than chocolate-covered fruit, they specialise in providing high-quality fruits and vegetables to their local customers and popular restaurants and cafes. You may have seen some of the trucks whizzing around if you're listening to us in Sydney. It's a great story, founded all the way back in 1954 in Sydney. The Parisi family, they continue to own the business. Julian is now the managing director, and he's with me on the line. Julian Parisi, thank you for your time.
11: No, most welcome. Pleasure. Thank you for having me.
1: It's a wonderful family story, 1954. You must be doing something right. Still going in 2026, I take it?
11: Yes, we've tried a few different things along the way, but we've stayed true to produce for a long time, and still going strong, especially for Father's Day with that chocolate fruit you mentioned.
1: Yeah, that seems to be always one of the big popular ones. I mean, when I think of Parisi's, I think of the chocolate-coated bananas, and then I think you've got mango now, don't you? And you've got figs, and strawberries are one of the classics. As far as all that is concerned, is that all done in-house still in Sydney?
11: Absolutely. So we occupy a high care facility whereby all the produce is washed, sanitized prior to dipping. We use Belgian chocolate and all hand dipped and gifts packaged, and out they go in the Parisi trucks that you mentioned, the very colourful trucks.
1: I know, they're fantastic. A hand dipped, I mean, that's a manually laborious process. There's not a machine that can dangle the banana in the chocolate for you.
11: Well, I think on a commercial level, if you want to, you know, reduce sell price and I guess reduce the quality somewhat, then you'd, you know, be able to route to machinery. But in order to, you know, stay true to the Parisi name in exceptional quality and presentation, you've still got to do it by hand to get the same result.
1: Yeah, and you get a great result. I mean, the Parisi name, it's obviously, I assume I'm right in saying it's an Italian surname. When you think about the Sydney markets, Flemington, Strathfield, where it all started, a lot of Italians still in the markets dominating the fruit and veg trade to this day. What is it about the Italian community, the migrants, and that connection to fresh fruit and vegetables?
11: Yeah, well, I think you're 100% right. Italians dominate the market, and there's been a great resemblance back to Italy, whereby a lot of Italians, you know, from rural areas, especially in southern Italy, were growing produce, and we came here. My grandfather arrived in the 50s and started up in retail, and along with his brothers and other cousins that came here, they all went into produce. So you're right. And always had been growing produce, you know, in their backyards or in recreational farms. So we definitely have got a strong connection to the land, and we're very passionate about produce. Similar to the Greeks, I suppose, in the seafood industry.
1: Yep, that's right. Yeah, they seem to have the seafood industry corner, don't they? As I said, it goes back to Strathfield, 1954. I think Strathfield back in 1954 looked a little different than Strathfield does in 2026.
11: Yes.
1: But nonetheless, as things change, we still love our good quality fruit.
11: Yes, yeah, and we're looking forward to this beautiful spring coming through, because we've had great growing conditions for mangoes, nectarines, peaches. They'll all start coming through, followed by apricots, lychees and cherries. So we're going to have a bumper year with great produce, actually.
1: Just on the produce, I mean, one of the things I noticed during COVID, when the Chinese put all the bans on Australian exports, was the absolute top quality that Australia can produce, although we don't always get to buy it as Australians because we're not willing to pay the sort of money that the Japanese, the Koreans or the Chinese are for the best of the best product. But nonetheless, what we still get to buy is very, very good on an international standard. But the farming practices that you must observe in your role as a wholesaler, it must make you extremely proud to be in the Australian fruit and vegetable industry when you consider the quality that can be produced.
11: Yeah, without question, there's been a very, very, very large investment, you know, from private and government around, you know, technology in growing. Vertical farming, for example, is a great example of that. So covered crop farming, and it makes us very proud. Look, I was in Europe a month ago, and we talk about how beautiful their nectarines and peaches are, but by means, when you're eating Australian grown mangoes, nectarines, peaches, and cherries, I think that
1: they're better.
11: We've got the best in the world.
1: They're better. There's no doubt about it, they're better. Speaking of the mangoes, the nectarines, peaches, strawberries, where do you source them from? I mean,

0: provenance is a big thing these days in wholesale.
1: It's really becoming a thing. And even on restaurant menus, people want to know what river the fish is from or what region the grape is from or whatever it happens to be, don't they?
0: Yeah. And look, I think that's a great thing. You know, educating our consumers more and more, it's empowering. I think it's empowering hospitality, and I think it's great for consumers to know that, you know, when product is grown, you know, an hour or 10 hours away from where they're sitting, then it gives them an understanding of, you know, it's Australian and it's not, you know, hasn't been on a plane or a boat to get here.
1: Well, this is it. I mean, just on the fruit gift boxes, I mean, I was thinking about this earlier, and you do a roaring trade with those, I know, but there's something almost unique, isn't there, about fruit? Because it's an essential, we've got to eat it, it's full of vitamins and minerals and all the rest of it. But there again, it's layered with history and stories. In medieval art and the like, you know, different fruit was communicating a message of some sort when it was put in those Italian Renaissance paintings, for example. When we have sick relatives and we go to the hospital, I mean, everyone takes some fruit. I mean, it's one of these things that just brings people together.
0: Yeah. And couldn't agree more. So what do we do when we gather as a family? There's produce on a table, you know. It's very very cultured, very European, I think, in its, you know, in gifting fruit as well, rather than, you know, I love flowers. I love bringing home flowers, but I think that there's a little bit more usefulness in gifting produce.
1: Hang on, be careful, you'll upset their blokes at the other end of the markets if you steady on.
0: It can be consumed, which is great, you know. It's not just for ornamental use, and especially I think when you're starting to see an economy that's getting a little bit tighter, it may be accepted a little bit more for, you know, for a gift when you can actually eat the product rather than use it for simply ornamental purposes.
1: Yeah, the practicality is a nice touch. Does the Parisi family ever get sick of fruit?
0: Never. We never get sick of fruit. My daughters eat fruit every single night before they go to sleep.

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1: One Nation is demanding the Prime Minister increase its staffing allocation to bring it on par with the Greens.
0: When local news breaks,
2: investigations continue into the collision between a car and a group of five cyclists, which left a 32-year-old woman dead.
0: And world news impacts.
3: Australian aid has landed in Nepal as the country faces sanitation issues after catastrophic floods.
0: When you need to know, Canberra's news leader is 2CC.
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6: Well, he's made his way back to Allianz Stadium. He's home away from home for this man, Clinton Maynard. Good afternoon.
7: Hello, Michael. This is spectacular here at the moment. Completely empty Allianz Stadium or park, bathed in sunlight. But I say spectacular because when you see the stadium so quiet, and then at either end there are the giant digital screens, and they're showing graphics of the Rabbitohs side and the bunny is bouncing along all the side hoardings as well. This is the Roosters' home ground, but you see, things are changing here. From next season, Souths are permitted to use this ground as one of their two home grounds because they'll play at a Core Stadium as well. They've been pushing for this to be their permanent home ground, and there's been some issues with, well, one, the Roosters don't want them here because they're their enemy, and the state government wanted them to stay at Sydney Olympic Park. But eventually they conceded, you know what, the Rabbitohs are from the southern suburbs of Sydney, around Redfern.
6: Next
7: they
6: door.
7: Deserve to be here. Yes. Yeah. So I actually think it's fabulous that they're here. There's still a giant Roosters sign at the front of the stadium, but everything else is now Rabbitohs. And up pops on the screen, right in front of me at the moment, was an image of Jai Arrow.
6: Yeah, that'll be beautiful tonight. It'll be fantastic.
7: Look, there were a lot of doubters to what was going to happen last week on the Gold Coast. And even I'd thought at one point, if this is just about altering history books, is that the right way to go? Well, last week was extraordinary. There wouldn't have been a dry eye in the house on the Gold Coast. Tonight will be a whole new level when Jai runs out here wearing the Rabbitohs jersey for the final time in his career to notch up 100 appearances for the Rabbitohs in front of a sellout crowd. And this is always a big game, the Roosters and the Rabbitohs. Last game of the regular season, they're both playing in the finals, which is great for these two clubs. But to see mortal enemies... You know, don't get me wrong. That's why I'm making a point about seeing all this Rabbitohs signage here. They hate each other. But you'll see fans on both sides stand and applaud. And I'd suspect plenty of tears being shed of both Roosters and Rabbitohs supporters here tonight.
6: It's going to be a very special night. It'll be a one-off. It'll be a one-off, a very special night. You're very privileged to be part of all of that. Before the game, of course, you'll be bringing us Sydney Now. What do you got, just quickly?
7: Of course, everything that happens in Sydney, you'll hear about it right here on Sydney Now. I'll cross to Nelson Scott, our reporter in Nepal. He'll bring us the latest on the search for the remaining missing Australians. We will try and check in with the Rural Fire Service throughout the program as well. I know there's been a lot of smoke in the northern part of Sydney with some hazard reduction over the past 24 hours.
6: Yeah.
7: With the weather conditions over the weekend, don't be surprised if there's even a fire ban announced this afternoon. So we'll check in with the Rural Fire Service.
6: Hot and windy tomorrow. All right. Thanks, Clinton. I look forward to listening straight after three.
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19: 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Totally snowbound with no cars, no queues and no crowds. 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
6: Okay, let's get all the latest from the newsroom. G'day, Maddie.
20: Hi, Michael. Officials in Nepal say two people have been rescued alive from a hydropower tunnel 9 days on from a landslide which triggered major flood. 36 Australians are still missing in the wake of the disaster. The federal government has not committed any additional funding for aged care beds following a meeting with state and territory ministers who've been calling for help to reduce pressure on hospitals. A man has been charged with murder after he allegedly fatally assaulted his neighbour during a dispute about noise in Sydney, and a forklift fire in Brisbane's east has left two people with life-threatening injuries, with another three being treated in hospital. In sport, Nick Kyrgios is eligible to return to tennis after accepting a one-month ban for testing positive to cocaine. The International Tennis Integrity Agency accepted the controversial Aussie used cocaine while outside of competition. Thanks, Michael. There'll be more news and sport at 3.
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6: Okay, let's get the latest in the world of finance. Friday Finance, as we call it. Scott Phillips from The Motley Fool with us. G'day, Scott.
22: Michael, good afternoon. Happy Friday, mate.
6: You too. From today, Bruce Gordon has now got over a 25% stake in Nine Entertainment, does he?
22: Yes, he does. This is the head honcho, billionaire, by the way, head honcho of Wynn Television.
6: Yeah.
22: Long been a Nine shareholder and certainly a partner of Nine as a distributor of a lot of its programs to the Wynn Regional Television Network, and heaps of changes, of course, in the entertainment and space in particular. Of course, Tapped Media, the X9 radio business, but also changes being made to this TV station that Nine owns and Wynn owns. There's been some sales backwards and forwards in Newcastle and Darwin. But Bruce Gordon has been, as I said, a mover and shaker for a long time. Not more than 25% is now up to economic interest of 31.2%, almost a third of the shares Bruce Gordon owns or controls. And his voting power is a little bit less than that. His voting power is about 26%. But either way, the single largest shareholder, a very, very successful business and a very capable TV operator as well. Whether he goes any further than this is an open question. He increased his stake not that long ago, actually in February, doing it again now. There are rules about how often and by how much you can increase your stake in a company without launching a full takeover offer once you have more than 20%. Normally it's every 6 months or so. So I suspect this is another one of those. Gordon, at this stage, not launching any sort of takeover offer, maybe happy just to creep up the register. Now, maybe it's just simply an economic decision. He sees value in the shares. But Bruce Gordon, not normally a passive shareholder, so I suspect there might be something else at play, at least in the medium and long term. But interesting times ahead. And also to think about how that business has changed. Now, there's obviously the TV business, the broadcast business, there's the streaming operations, and there's the newspaper masthead. So it's an interesting business, and interesting to see what Bruce Gordon, if any, has any inclination to get more involved or take more of a role. Certainly increased his power at the company informally and formally through the board as well.
6: You betcha. And he's, what, 81 years young or something, isn't he, Bruce?
22: He's not too bad, is he? Exactly, mate.
6: Doing all right. Okay, markets, dollar and oil.
22: Market, we're bumping along the bottom. We started well. By lunchtime, we were pretty much flat, and we're down about a tenth of 1% at the moment, so slightly in the red, 9,190 points. The Aussie dollar is actually having a very good day. Mostly US dollar weakness, but a bit of Aussie dollar strength as well. We're up 0.5% against the greenback, 72.11 US cents. Unfortunately, also up, not by much, but in the wrong direction, oil. Another 0.5% higher for Brent crude and over $96 a barrel US, actually at 96.01 US dollars a barrel.
6: Okay. Thanks, Scott. Enjoy the weekend. Scott Phillips there from The Motley Fool, fool.com.au. Hello, Justine.
0: Hello, Mike. I'm up in Queensland and yes. I'm a Melbourne girl, but I go for the West Coast Eagles. It's a long story.
6: Well, you cover a few bases, don't you?
0: Yeah. So who should I go for in NRL? Everyone, do you want me to tell you what people say I should, what team I should go for when I'm up in Noosa?
6: Yeah, who?
0: They say, well, you look like a Roosters. You should go for the Roosters or Cowboys. And I like the Cowboys because it reminds me of Dolly Parton.
6: Okay. Yeah, well, don't let that remind you of state politics because, they butchered that this morning. Okay, so Roosters or Cowboys. Well, I mean, you could go Dolphins.
0: Oh, yeah, the Dolphins. Yes, a family, because I'm not here with my family at the moment, and a lovely family sat next to me the other night, and the little boy was really cute, and he said, I think you should go to the Dolphins.
6: Yeah, well, they're a good team, and they've got great potential. Will they win this year? I don't think so, but they're in the mix.
0: Are they like the Eagles? Do they have a Harley Reid?
6: They have a what, sorry?
0: Do they have a Harley Reid? Like, do they have a gun player? Like,
6: oh yeah, they got some fantastic players. They got Tabuai Fadoe. They got some incredible players.
0: And what colours are they? What colours?
6: Predominantly red. A little streak of yellow in there. I mean, are they? You know, sort yellow? Of lucky colours in Chinese.
0: Yeah, red.
6: Culture.
0: Well, I used to sell a lot of property, and I know the Chinese like red. So okay, well, I'll do a bit more research. I'll ask my boys. They're big, and they'll either say yes or no, Mum. So, and they'll think, what the hell has happened to Mum? She's been away from Dad. This week she's come back, and now she's going for the Dolphins.
6: Yeah, because some crazy guy on radio told her to. Yeah, well, go and buy some fins or, you know, and yes. go and cheer on the Dolphins.
0: Doesn't see me this afternoon in the water.
6: Well, I hope not. Yeah, absolutely. Yeah. Well, just stay on land, whatever you do, Justine, all right? Just, yeah, stay
0: I'll
6: on land.
0: I'll just stay in my banana lounge. I won't go in the bay or whatever you call it.
6: All right, you Bye-bye. Do that. All the best. Thanks, Justine. Hello, Glenn.
14: Hello, Mike. How are you going?
6: Good, mate. Thank you.
14: I'm from Shilharver.
6: Yep.
14: And I've just realised in the last 2 days, dozens and dozens of dragonflies.
6: Oh, okay, right. So,
14: I've never noticed that many before either.
6: So, I mean, it seems to be a big thing at the moment. They're out and about.
14: Yeah, I just, other years you notice one or two, but there's, as I said, dozens flying around at once. So there's something going on.
6: I could probably go through the biology to a certain extent, but I'm pretty sure you're familiar with what happens. Now, Glenn, do you like Monty Python?
14: I do like Monty Python.
6: Do you want to go and see Spam-a-Lot?
14: Oh, that'd be great.
6: All right, well, you hang on there. I'll grab you a couple of tickets, hey? How about that?
14: Thank you very much. I appreciate it.
6: No, not at all. I appreciate you listening. Thank you, mate. All right, so hang on there, Glenn. We'll sort that out for you, and I'll give some details about all of that in just a moment. 131-873, the open line number. I had a text just a moment ago from George. Thanks, George, about a fire in Homebush in Sydney's, west. Fireys tell us a garage is on fire behind a house, and there are two fire trucks there and about four, I think, on the way. It's a lot of smoke. Quite a lot of black smoke in the area. Everyone, though, has been accounted for, which is good. Surrounding houses have been evacuated. So if you're in that part of Sydney, around Homebush, that's what's happening. There's a garage on fire behind a house. Two fire trucks there at the moment. Four on the way. Everyone's been accounted for. And back to Glenn, who's off to see Spam-a-Lot. It's playing at the Sydney Event Centre at the Star on October 15 to 18. I think it all gets underway, though, at the Coliseum Theatre in Western Sydney, which is a fantastic theatre. So you can treat Dad this Father's Day, too, by the way. Well, there's a good idea leading into Sunday. To Monty Python's Spam-a-Lot, starring the great Stephen Curry, Marnie McQueen and Nick White, opens in October. 131873.
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6: Oh, okay. 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We've got 2GB's $20,000 cash giveaway. Now, it's pretty straightforward to win. All you've got to do is collect the daily code words in Breakfast, Mornings, Afternoon and Sydney Now, and then listen out for the cue to call on Sydney's Best Breakfast. Of course, that's with Ben Fordham the next morning. Now, if you know all the four code words from the previous day, you could win $2,000. Pretty easy. So here's today's code word for Arvos. It's cash. Cash. So jot that down, C-A-S-H, cash. Then listen to Clinton this afternoon, get his code word. That's the final one of the day. And you could be our first winner, of course, on Monday with Ben. It's as simple as that. 2GB's $20,000 cash giveaway. There's $2,000 to be won every weekday. But the only way to win, of course, is to keep your radio and your apps right here on 2GB all day long. And we'll take a break and more in a moment.
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6: So, 3:15, I've just received a statement from the family of the former Commissioner Golchevsky in Queensland. It simply says, our darling Steve passed away this morning, surrounded by the love and admiration of his family after facing a sudden and cruel complication on his 18th month cancer journey. Steve approached his diagnosis and treatment with resolute determination, as with so many facets of Steve's life, especially his family, his long policing career and beloved hockey team. He gave it his all and did his very best. It's a beautiful statement. A flag-lowering ceremony will be held outside police headquarters in Roma Street, Brisbane, at 3 p.m., so about 15 minutes from now, today, in memory of former Commissioner Steve Golchevsky. 131-873, our open line number, of course. I saw an interesting article in the Fin Review, I think it was yesterday, late last night, about Australia losing opportunities for international investment when it comes to critical minerals. Now, look, at the end of the day, we possess many of these minerals, and certainly our Asian allies, but a lot of democracies around the world, they want them. And it is a promising opportunity to strengthen bilateral trade. But despite this, you see, global investment in critical minerals actually fell 9% last year. So on the one hand, the world's saying we want to diversify from the Chinese sort of hegemony and monopoly, basically, in this space. But not everyone's putting money where their mouth is. Now, Namali Mackay from the Critical Minerals Association Australia argued in the Fin that Australia is actually missing out on global investment because our pitch to investors isn't only uncompetitive, but it's unclear. And it's leaving investors with this idea, well, maybe we should move elsewhere, because you see, we've got these things, but so do a lot of other places. So what Namali is saying is we've become very good at selling the dream, but we haven't put forward a compelling commercial proposition. And unless we get good at doing that, we're not really going to strike our potential. I think it's a good point. We need to talk about this. Namali Mackay, as I said, the Managing Director of the Critical Minerals Association Australia, with me on the line. Lovely of you to be there, Namali. Thank you for your time.
8: Thank you. Thanks.
6: I mean, this is a great opportunity for Australia. And I mean, through no good work of our own, just good luck and fortune, we've got a lot of this stuff under our feet, often in remote areas. But you're making the point, it's one thing to have it. It's another thing to then monetize it and to have a market ready to take it.
8: That's right, Michael. We've got no shortage of resources or good projects. The challenge is really turning them into a commercially viable opportunity. So we really need to move from asking questions like, you know, which minerals do we have, which we've established pretty well, to really looking at who's actually going to buy them, what price, in what form, and where can Australia genuinely compete. So we need to kind of move from this resources strategy to a commercial opportunity and creating that.
6: Okay, well, what are our potential competitive advantages here? Because we're a high-cost place, we've got high energy prices, high labour costs, very remote areas, low populations. Geographically, we're a fair distance from a lot of markets. So what is our potential selling point?
8: So that's a very good question. I mean, obviously, the main selling point is we've got a vast amount of these resources. And we have to attract some of that investment to really turn it, firstly attract it, extract it, sorry, and then turn it into a more advanced product. So to do that, we need to be able to attract investors and collaborate with our allies, because as you may or may not know, China has a sort of chokehold on the supply chain. Yeah. So in order to do that, you know, the market's kind of failing
9: internationally for us, and in terms of there's a market failure, we can't get around that. So we need government to step in where there's a market failure and support the industry in a very strategic way to attract that investment, of which there's a lot out there. The Japanese, the US, the Koreans, they're all, and the Europeans are all kind of, you know, buzzing around trying to get at our resource, but there's a bit of a block there in why they can't access it.
6: Okay, I mean, I guess we can, we're very good at digging things out of the ground, so we can do that pretty well, but critical minerals, more so than even some other things that we dig, I think require a fairly high degree of processing to become commercially viable, don't they? I mean, is that potentially our Achilles heel, the processing? I mean, Linus might have something to say about this through their own story in Malaysia, but processing can be expensive, it can be dirty, it can be difficult, and setting up at scale isn't easy.
9: That's absolutely right. And the thing to remember is that Australia has a long, strong history in bulk commodity mining. What we don't have is expertise and experience in these highly specialised commodities, you know, whether it's praseodymium or dysprosium or other things. And the international market wants them in very particular specifications in particular volumes, and you're absolutely right that processing those kinds of minerals are very cost intensive. So the first thing, however, is that we've got to get it out of the ground, and we're not even doing that yet effectively or fast enough for some of these investors. And that's where we feel the government has to be really smart about how it steps in and helps these junior companies get it out of the ground.
6: Is that because environmental laws are too onerous
9: to get it out of the ground? No,
6: yes.
9: It's not necessarily that. It is still very costly and capital intensive to get it out of the ground. A lot of these companies just can't make their projects become financially viable. And it is different from bulk commodity mining. So there are a lot of factors, and some of the ones you raised before, you know, power, energy, the regulatory environment in Australia, investors see as very restrictive. So there are a lot of those sort of issues that government could potentially loosen to support this industry just to get up and going.
6: On the energy front, I mean, I don't want to open up that old debate again, but some would say, look, I mean, you mentioned in the article, future made in Australia, there could be some capital available and this could dovetail into it, which is all true. But as you know, pretty much anything the government wants to support through future made in Australia, even including Whyalla, has to be now done through a green prism. Is that a bit of a handbrake?
9: So this is what we tell the industry. We shouldn't make it a handbrake, because when investors are investing in projects, they do have a lot of green boxes that they want ticked to satisfy consumers at the other end. So we are pushing industry to do this, to embrace the green processing and all of their procedures as green for good business practice. But you know, there is an extreme where government regulation can get in the way.
6: So it's green, but it's got to be realistic, right?
9: Exactly, and it has to be competitive as well. And this is part of the problem. It has to be commercially competitive.
6: Well, let me ask you on that, sorry to interrupt, but Namali, take the nickel industry. We were meant to have a great inside run with green nickel, until no one actually wanted to buy it because it was so damn expensive compared to the filthy stuff coming out of Indonesia run by Chinese entities. So, I mean, again, a lot of businesses talk, oh, yeah, our shareholders want the green box ticked and so on. But at the end of the day, the South Koreans and the Americans and the Japanese, whoever's going to buy this stuff, do you think they really actually care how environmentally clean it is to get the whatever it is out of the ground? Or do they just want that, not from China, so they've got a sovereign capability to then go and build the components that go into fighter jets and missiles, computers and AI and everything else?
9: This is a brilliant question, and one that we're really grappling with, because that's absolutely right. You know, we say, the whole consumer world say we want green, clean green products, but currently none of them are really made in a green way. Now, there, what, you know, car companies and others at the other end are doing is they are still buying the dirty stuff from China and other places where the processes are not clean.
6: Yeah.
9: So we have to sort of create this clean green market. It's more expensive, and right now price is king. They will buy where it's cheaper.
6: Mm-hmm.
9: However, one thing, whether you like it or not, that the US government has done is they've, you would have seen, they've brought in this, you know, foreign entities of concern legislation, where they're actually legislating that anything that comes, it's primarily directed at China.
6: Yes.
9: And that's kind of changed the dynamic a little bit. So the supply chain, there is now scope to go into the US market, you know, at a different price. It will be a high price, but that is where the government has to come in and support this industry to be able to cope with that price differential.
6: The story of critical minerals in that respect doesn't sound that different to the story of almost everything else that is exported. There's a great synergy. Great to speak. We'll stay in touch. It's an emerging, very significant part of the economic story. Thanks, Namali.
9: Thank you very much.
6: Not at all. Namali Mackay, as I said, Managing Director there of Critical Minerals Association Australia. Now, before we go, track of the day, 131873. You want to go to Viviano's? Why not? Beautiful food. $250 restaurant voucher to the wonderful Viviano's, 628 Old Northern Road in Dural. On the line. Answer this, though. Which show did Kerry Packer famously order to be pulled off air midway through its first broadcast on this day in 1992? What was that show? It was on Nine, pretty late at night. Never came back. If you know the answer, 131873.
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6: Good on you, Matthew, from the Gables. I don't know if they're green or not, but well done, Matthew. You knew the answer. Of course, Australia's naughtiest home videos. My goodness, that would be so tame compared to now. Imagine if Kerry saw maths. I don't think it would have got through the intro. Have a great weekend. Enjoy the weather. See you Monday.
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15: Mostly sunny day today, going for a top of 18 degrees. Tomorrow, rain, a top of 19. There is a severe weather warning for damaging winds in the southern parts of the ACT. From the Capital Radio Newsroom, good afternoon. I'm Jeff Tyler. A Canberra woman has reached a settlement with the ACT government after she sued them over a strip search. She alleges breached her human rights. Aboriginal woman Julianne Williams sued the government in July over the search, which occurred while she was detained at Alexander McConaughey Centre in 2021. The government has agreed to pay Williams $100,000 plus costs assessed between the parties. The H5 bird flu has officially arrived in Sydney, with the city's first case confirmed in a seabird found on the northern beaches. The discovery at Warriewood is one of three new events in the state, with cases detected at Port Kembla and near Coffs Harbour. BirdLife's Sean Dooley says it's important we do everything we can to limit the disease spreading, likening it to a bushfire.
19: We're getting a couple of embers landing, and so far we've been able to snuff those embers out, so there's no chain of infection beyond that. But if there's one or two birds, there's probably more out there that have picked up the virus and might be coming in sick or even washing in dead.
15: Canberrans are joining Aussies in donning a sports jersey today to act as a conversation starter around organ donations. Jersey Day was inspired by the gift Nathan Gremo gave to six people when he became an organ donor at the age of 13. Nadia Burkhalter from Donate Life ACT says being an organ donor is a powerful gift to someone else.
20: To think that out of tragedy, you're saving someone else and their family from undergoing the same tragedy, and you're literally giving them a second chance at life. Like, it's an absolutely wonderful thing. And I would like to think of the donors and their families that we've had over the years and this year as well, because I genuinely think they're the best that society has to offer.
15: And the winners of this year's ACT Women's Awards have been announced, recognising the diverse contributions women make across a range of industry and community sectors. The award recipients include Ashley Berry from the ACT and Capital Region Executive Director of the Property Council, who received the Excellence in Industry Award, recognising the work she does for the industry, and Robin Smith, the Programs and Advocacy Manager at Inherited Cancers Australia, was awarded the Gender Equity and Social Change Award.
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15: Checking petrol prices around town, unleaded $2.05 at the EG Ampol in Lynham, $2.06 at the Metro in Fishwick, and $2.10 at the 7-Eleven in Mawson.
22: Sports update.
15: Well, Master Coach Wayne Bennett is searching for perfection from his hot and cold Rabbitohs. South Sydney needs to beat an understrength Roosters side tonight to lock in a home final. Bennett says they're yet to hit top form.
26: Well, we've had our moments in the last couple of weeks. We haven't been that good. No, we need the game. We need another game, and that'll help us.
2: I'm a coach. I'm looking for perfection.
15: The first game tonight sees the Titans go toe-to-toe with the Dolphins. Wallabies coach Les Kiss has made 8 changes to his starting 15 for Sunday morning's second test in Argentina. And Alex de Minaur has been knocked out of the US Open in the second round, going down to Dutchman Botek van de Zandschulp in straight sets. That's the latest from the Capital Radio newsroom.
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5: Warren checking your latest Canberra traffic, and pretty light going around the streets of the Territory this afternoon. The interstate's doing well from Lake George and Sutton. Across the border towards Phillip Avenue, the Federal Highway, no problems there. A 14-minute quick trip on the Barton Highway cross-border between Hall and Murrumbateman, and a 19-minute run between Queanbeyan East and Bungador on the Kings Highway. Keep in mind that tonight from 8 o'clock, weekend roadworks begin on Commonwealth Avenue between Albert Street and Parks Way. 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That's the latest Canberra traffic.
4: 2CC weather. Alexander Watson Insulation. Canberra's cold. Your house doesn't have to be.
15: Getting down to a low of 6 degrees overnight. Tomorrow, rain, a top of 19. There is a severe weather warning for damaging winds in the southern parts of the ACT. Sunday, a sunny day, a high of 19 degrees. Monday, partly cloudy and a top of 19. Tuesday, sunny, 18.
4: Canberra's news leader is 2CC.
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6: Well, good afternoon and how the devil are you? Great to have your company today. Leon Delaney here with you. It's Canberra Live on 2CC and that's your chance to have your say. Any topic, any time. Whatever it is you'd like to talk about, all you need to do is get on the phone and call me up, 6255 1206. 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Well, earlier today, ACT police announced the death of a second cyclist involved in the devastating collision on Gungahlin Drive last week. A 39-year-old man was transported to hospital in a critical condition after the crash. However, police have confirmed he passed away in hospital last night. The tragic news follows the death of 32-year-old Bridie Lee at the scene of the collision last week, which involved a motorist driving into a group of 5 cyclists. At last report, no charges have been laid, but the motorist is continuing to assist police with their inquiries. Tragically, this news has arrived at the same time that a road safety expert has raised the alarm about the increasing number of cyclists and pedestrians losing their lives on our roads. Meanwhile, pressure is mounting on the ACT government to exercise its powers more stringently to compel leaseholders to comply with the terms of their leases.
2: The most famous example is Big Splash, which has failed to open for trading for two summers in a row. And there are big questions about whether it will be able to open in time for the November 1st deadline that's been imposed by the government. Another infamous example is the Hawker tennis courts, which have lain dormant and become derelict in contravention of lease conditions for an astounding 14 years. And in slightly more cheerful news, winners of the 2026 ACT Women's Awards have been announced by the Minister for Women, Seniors and Veterans, Caitlin Tough. The awards have been divided up into four categories, and the winners are, well, you'll just have to wait and find out, but all will be revealed very soon. And you can have your say, whatever it is you'd like to talk about. This is the place for you.
9: 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Canberra Live with Leon Delaney on 2CC.
2: 3:10. First up today, ACT Police earlier this morning announced that unfortunately another cyclist involved in that terrible collision last week, on Thursday of last week, had passed away. Now, on the day, we saw a 32-year-old woman lost her life at the scene of that collision. Today, we've learned that a man, 39 years old, who had been critically injured and had been in hospital for the past week, has now also lost his life last night. Coincidentally, this has occurred at the same time that a pedestrian has apparently been struck by a truck on the Federal Highway just outside of Canberra near Bungendore Road last night. Monaro police officers found a pedestrian has been struck by a semi-trailer truck about 25 kilometres northeast of Canberra. A pedestrian, a man believed to be in his 30s, died at the scene. The male truck driver was taken to Canberra Hospital for mandatory testing. Police are investigating the circumstances. Now, at the time that these tragic events have occurred, a road safety expert called Professor Milad Haghani, who works at the Melbourne University, has published an interesting and informative article in the Canberra Times. Now, Professor Haghani is currently overseas, and so we weren't able to invite him onto the program today. But he starts his article by saying, it has been an awful year for cycling safety in Australia. And he reveals the terrible statistics that the number of cyclists dying on Australian roads has been trending upwards now for a significant period of time. In fact, over the last decade, the number of cyclists dying on Australian roads has more than doubled in that period of time. And the question is, why? There's also been an increase in the numbers of pedestrian deaths as well, not quite as dramatic, but still significant. And there are a number of factors involved. One of the factors that has been identified, although one of the points that Professor Haghani makes is that we don't collect enough data to be 100% certain about a lot of things. One of the factors that appears to be involved is the increasing size of motor vehicles. More people than ever before are driving larger motor vehicles, whether they're SUVs or light trucks or whatever the case might be. That may be a factor because when a pedestrian or a cyclist is struck by one of those large vehicles, the risk of serious injury or death is significantly greater than if that same individual is struck by a smaller vehicle. There's a greater chance of survival in that circumstance. There is another factor, though, that has been highlighted by the research done by Milad Haghani. And again, there's not enough research because research in different jurisdictions varies and we have different states and territories collecting different data. And we don't have a complete picture. But the truly disturbing element of the research that has been revealed is that there's a significant number of motorists who have an attitude problem. A significant number of motorists who have a tendency to view cyclists as a nuisance, an annoyance. But even worse than that, some of them apparently go so far as to dehumanise the cyclists. They fail to recognise them as fellow human beings. Now, this is not just a tragedy for cyclists and their families. This is a tragedy for the whole community. Executive Director at Pedal Power ACT, Cecily Michaels, Thanks for joining us today.
10: Thanks, Leon. And I read that article. It was very disturbing facts, wasn't it, about the 57 this year, in the last financial year, of cyclists killed on Australian roads, especially when we're trying to get to zero deaths by 2050.
2: We're a long way from achieving that. And as a cyclist, I would hope that you experience most motorists doing the right thing. But unfortunately, there are significant numbers that, for whatever reason, don't, aren't there?
10: Look, and you know, we are so aware, in, particularly in Canberra, of this attitude to cyclists. And as that study or that article reported too, that the drivers that comply are and notice cyclists are the ones who are also cyclists. And in Canberra, I'm amazed so often how drivers can even stop when they don't have to for me. And I think, wow, that's so lovely. Yet I know that the other side exists, but but the problem is I regularly, because I ride up Marcus Clark on that fantastic civic cycle loop that Pedal Power, you know, lobbied hard for back in 2010 and around that time. And, it's so many cars just pull in on you. They just don't see you. You can tell they don't see you. And I ride defensively, except when I nearly hit a kangaroo on Monday night, and I came off my bike. Because it was dark and I was going down a hill.
2: I'm glad you're okay. But even as a former motorcyclist, I have experienced a similar thing where a long time ago, many, many years ago, a driver pulled out in front of me without looking and just did not see me, and a collision was inevitable, even though I had the right of way.
10: That's what they teach you when you learn. I ride a motorbike. I just rode home now. You are a vulnerable road user, so you have to ride defensively. And that's where, you know, on Monday night, I wasn't riding defensively because it was dark and I couldn't see very well. I should have. And this kangaroo was right in my path, so I had to brake hard. But back to the deaths. This is just horrific, this second death. I'm just gutted that we have another one in Canberra to deal with in our community. And like you say, it is the whole community that suffers from this. We all feel the pain. I've had friends already email me today to say I'm really sorry,
2: One of the features of the article by Milad Haghani also was that statistically, cyclists who are riding in groups are actually safer. So it's even harder to explain what happened last week, isn't it?
10: Look, this is where we don't know yet what happened, but I saw a discussion. No, I'm not going to go there, because it's like saying cyclists shouldn't even be on the road. You know, things happen on the road. Talking about motorbikes, one time even as a motorbike rider, I was coming up to a roundabout. I watched this big four-wheel drive come through. I did not see anything behind it because the motorcyclist must have been right up the bum of the car, right on the far side. And so I pull out behind it. And suddenly there's a motorbike right behind me, beeping at me, squaring at me. And I truly, if I had caused anything to that driver, I don't think I'd ever ride a motorbike again. Like, this is how simple, this is why all of us have to accept that roads are for everyone and we all need to do the right thing. But in this case, we know they were training. We know they were in a bunch. They were doing what they're trained, everything right to be safe on the road. It's just other things can happen. Yeah. And I just want to say more and more, Leon, that roads were built before cars. In Canberra, yes, we have come, we are a car-centric community. But even in Canberra, there are photographs of how everyone got to work in the 30s and 40s on their bicycles. And people choose to ride a bike because it makes them feel healthy, or it saves them money, or they feel like it's good for the environment. And all of that is so good for the whole community as well, that we need to just eradicate this this unkindness. It's just being unkind to say, you're my inconvenience. You're not. You might be saving my life if I had to slow down for you because I don't have an accident around the corner.
2: Last week, when we spoke about this incident first, we did receive one text message asking the question, why are cyclists even allowed on roads with an 80 km/h speed limit? And that's an illustration of the attitude we're concerned about here, isn't it? Of course, cyclists are allowed on those roads. There are some roads, of course, like motorways, where the speed limit is much higher, where cyclists and pedestrians and so forth are not allowed. But aside from that, everybody's entitled to use the road, aren't they?
10: Exactly. And ride two abreast. And that was a two-lane road. It's like completely acceptable for cyclists to be riding two abreast and training for a triathlon. And that's where, you know, we're a sporting, loving nation. We want to see people achieve and build up their speeds and their time. You know, like it's just crazy to think, you know, that people don't understand that road. You know, how else are they going to train if they can't go on the roads? They need that sort of space to do it. Unimpeded, you know.
2: Yeah. Ultimately, what we need is for everybody to understand that the other people on the roads are exactly that, other people.
10: Exactly. Everyone's a human being. And even the person who drove this car, I don't know how she... I really feel for her too. This would be the most horrific thing she's living with now. And the families. Like, we are all just so devastated for everyone.
2: Indeed. Cecily, thanks very much for chatting.

0: 2CC.
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9: Now your latest Canberra traffic in Palmerston on Gungahlin Drive at Gundaroo Drive. We have a build-up of traffic across to Belconnen and Page, Belconnen Way and Lathlane Street. Some busy traffic there. Still a terrific run between the Federal Highway and the airport using either Majura Road or the Majura Parkway. 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
0: The latest news and opinion that matters. Thanks to Bloomer's Lawyers. This is Canberra Live with Leon Delaney on 2CC.
10: 15 degrees outside at the moment. The Bureau says mostly sunny for the remainder of today. Chance of a shower tonight and then definitely some rain tomorrow. Top of 19 tomorrow after an overnight low of 6. Despite the rain, though, we are expecting things to clear up for a nice sunny Sunday. So there is something to look forward to. 24 past 3, Infrastructure Canberra has announced that it's offering voluntary redundancies to staff. It's the latest ACT public service agency to do so. The ACT Regional Secretary at the Community and Public Sector Union, Maddie Northam, good afternoon.
11: Hi, Leon, and here we go again.
10: Here we go again. Well, you've expressed some concern about these job cuts, but if these are voluntary redundancies, Maddie, what's the problem?
11: Look, the issue isn't so much those who may choose to take a voluntary redundancy, if that's the best decision for them and their family. It's about those workers who are left behind, picking up the remaining workload. And of course, we need to know what impact this may have on the community, on those construction projects that, you know, we've all been promised. Does this delay delivery? And I just don't have the answers at the moment.
10: All right. So what do we know? Because as I understand it, there's no clear indication as yet as to how many jobs the agency might be seeking to cut. What do you know?
11: Yeah, Leon, you're actually getting the freshest news. I've actually just jumped off a meeting to join you now where I was asking this question over and over again. What is the number? What's at least your upper limit? They wouldn't answer. I did put to them, they have about 600 people working in there. I said, okay, well, is 400 way too out there? Of course, Maddie, 400.

0: 400 is way too many. That's what they told me, but they wouldn't tell me what an appropriate number would be. So at the moment, staff are in the dark, the union are in the dark, and the community's in the dark, and it's not good enough.
1: What do you anticipate will be the impact on the workload for the remaining workers after this process, and would that be expected to result in delays to the important infrastructure projects that have been long promised?
0: Yeah, Leon, for those workers left behind, they will have to pick up or potentially have to pick up the workload. We keep hearing from the directorate and from the government that people won't be expected to do more with less, but our members' lived experience through things like last year's recruitment freeze is that that's simply not the truth. Unless they can come forward and show us what they're not going to do, how can workers be assured that they're not going to have to do the same or more with less? And of course, they haven't told me, and I'm guessing they haven't told the media either, what this could mean for those critical infrastructure projects that we're all counting on.
1: Is it fair to assume that the motivation behind this is cost cutting?
0: Oh, I feel like you must have been listening into the meeting I just had, Leon. So I asked this question in about 1,000 different ways and kept getting told, no, this, you know, this isn't about saving money. This is about giving people who want a redundancy if their role is redundant, which they haven't assessed if roles are redundant yet. So we are in a bizarre situation. To be honest, it feels like an episode of Utopia where they don't know what their goal is and they don't really know how they're getting there.
1: Okay, so much remains to be seen, but it's hard to believe that there's any other motivation than seeking to contain costs, particularly in the context that the ACT government has a very long history of being unable to properly manage its budget.
0: Look, it was certainly the case, at least at City and Environment Directorate and at CIT. They told us that they needed to save money. You know, they were upfront about that. I didn't agree with what they were doing, but they at least said that. Here at Infrastructure Canberra, they're just not coming to the table with much information at all. And it means that staff are getting stressed and anxious. What does this mean for them, their families, their colleagues, their workload? And for the time being, they're really left wanting.
1: Maddie, thanks very much for chatting today.
0: Thanks, Liam.
1: Thank you. Maddie Northam, the ACT Regional Secretary at the CPSU. 28 past three, a news update is next.
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11: Mostly sunny day today, going for a top of 18 degrees. Tomorrow, rain, a top of 19. There is a severe weather warning for damaging winds in the southern parts of the ACT. From the Capital Radio Newsroom, good afternoon. I'm Jeff Tyler. A Canberra woman has reached a settlement with the ACT government after she sued them over a strip search she alleges breached her human rights. Aboriginal woman Julianne Williams sued the government in July over the search, which occurred while she was detained at Alexander McConaughey Centre in 2021. The government has agreed to pay Williams $100,000 plus costs assessed between the parties. The H5 bird flu has officially arrived in Sydney, with the city's first case confirmed in a seabird found on the northern beaches. The discovery at Warriewood is one of three new events in the state, with cases detected at Port Kembla and near Coffs Harbour. BirdLife's Sean Dooley says it's important we do everything we can to limit the disease spreading, likening it to a bushfire.
12: We're getting a couple of embers landing, and so far we've been able to snuff those embers out, so there's no chain of infection beyond that. But if there's one or two birds, there's probably more out there that have picked up the virus and might be coming in sick or even washing in dead.
11: Canberrans are joining Aussies in donning a sports jersey today to act as a conversation starter around organ donations. Jersey Day was inspired by the gift Nathan Gremo gave to six people when he became an organ donor at the age of 13. Nadia Burkhalter from Donate Life ACT says being an organ donor is a powerful gift to someone else.
13: To think that out of tragedy, you're saving someone else and their family from undergoing the same tragedy, and you're literally giving them a second chance at life. Like, it's an absolutely wonderful thing. And I would like to think of the donors and their families that we've had over the years and this year as well, because I genuinely think they're the best that society has to offer.
11: And the winners of this year's ACT Women's Awards have been announced, recognising the diverse contributions women make across a range of industry and community sectors. The award recipients include Ashley Berry from the ACT and Capital Region Executive Director of the Property Council, who received the Excellence in Industry Award, recognising the work she does for the industry, and Robin Smith, the Programs and Advocacy Manager at Inherited Cancers Australia, was awarded the Gender Equity and Social Change Award.
14: Sports update.
11: Well, Master Coach Wayne Bennett is searching for perfection from his hot and cold Rabbitohs. South Sydney needs to beat an under-strength Roosters side tonight to lock in a home final. Bennett says they're yet to hit top form.
15: Well, we've had our moments in the last couple of weeks. We haven't been that good. No, we need a game. We need another game, and that'll help us. I'm a coach. I'm looking for perfection.
11: The first game tonight sees the Titans go toe-to-toe with the Dolphins. Wallabies coach Les Kiss has made eight changes to his starting 15 for Sunday morning's second test in Argentina. And Alex de Minaur has been knocked out of the US Open in the second round, going down to Dutchman Botek van de Zandschulp in straight sets. That's the latest from the Capital Radio Newsroom.
16: 2CC weather, Alexander Watson Insulation. Canberra's cold. Your house doesn't have to be.
11: Getting down to a low of 6 degrees overnight. Tomorrow, rain, a top of 19. There is a severe weather warning for damaging winds in the southern parts of the ACT. Sunday, a sunny day, a high of 19 degrees. Monday, partly cloudy and a top of 19. Tuesday, sunny, 18.
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1: Well, the Australian share market's been on a bit of a roller coaster today. It started off in the green, plunged into the red, but a short time ago it was sort of bouncing around at the break-even point. The ASX 200 was down by 0.06%, but the All Ordinaries was up by 0.07%. So it's a bit of a line ball call at the moment, and it's anybody's guess how things will all end up at the end of trade today in about 23 and a half minutes' time. Yes, it's about 23 and a half minutes to four now on 2CC. We'll have a full report of all the day's finance news coming up later in the program.
19: 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This is Canberra Live with Leon Delaney on 2CC.
1: The ACT Minister for Women, Seniors and Veterans, Caitlin Tough, has announced the winners of this year's ACT Women's Awards. The Minister joins me now. Good afternoon.
20: Good afternoon, Leon. Thanks for having me on.
1: Thanks for joining us today. Let's have a nice, happy, good news story for a change. And you've announced some interesting awards this year. Apparently the categories have been shaken up a bit. Why was that?
20: They have, Leon. Previously we were awarding the ACT Women of the Year and the ACT Senior Woman of the Year, but decided this year to shake it up a bit, change it around and have four categories to recognise more women across a broader breadth of the Canberra society. And I think it's been really positively received.
1: Okay, so those four categories are excellence in industry, gender equity and social change, lifetime achievement and the Minister's Impact Award. I presume that's the one you picked personally, is it?
20: It was joint between myself and the previous minister.
1: Okay.
20: Yes, because of the timing.
1: All right, well,
20: we both agreed on the same person.
1: Let's start with that then. What's the Minister's Impact Award all about and who's won it?
20: So the Minister's Impact Award is about recognising an incredible woman in Canberra who is doing work that aligns with what the Minister for Women, or now in this case Minister for Women, Seniors and Veterans, is looking at and focused on. And so we've awarded it to Catherine Burney, who is an incredible woman working on the prevention of gendered violence at the Foundation for Alcohol Research and Education. So she is out there across the country talking with politicians and policymakers, pushing for national reform in how we improve women's safety, particularly in the areas of alcohol consumption.
1: Now, the Lifetime Achievement Award, I presume, needs no explanation, but who's the winner?
20: The winner is Dr. Suja Shan. She is an incredible woman who is researching around dementia and aged care, and she's an absolute gun in nursing education at the University of Canberra.
1: Fantastic.
20: Incredible woman.
1: Okay. Gender equity and social change, the award goes to...
20: The award goes to Robin Smith, who I'd never even heard of before the last few weeks, and I wish I had, because she's an incredible woman who is making people aware of inherited cancers. So say, you know, you had a parent or a grandparent or multiple people in your family who've had cancer, you might have an increased risk of inheriting that cancer, and she is out there pushing for awareness and funding for inherited cancers. just, you know, it's a part of cancer that people don't really think about as much.
1: Yeah, now people might not remember the name, but Robin Smith actually made national headlines not so long ago because she ran in the City to Surf last year topless, showing the world her mastectomy scars, which obviously highlights the issue quite graphically. But painted across her body was the slogan, "Flat out of funding," which certainly got the message across, didn't it?
20: It definitely did. And I had recalled a woman doing that, but I hadn't put two and two together that she's a local Canberran who's working here in our community. But the flat out of funding is to draw attention to there isn't that much funding in the inherited cancer space. You know, there's funding in breast cancer research, there's funding, you know, for support for women who get diagnosed with breast cancer, but not necessarily for their relatives who have an increased risk, who might want to do something about stopping them getting breast cancer in the first place.
1: And certainly a well-deserved award. Finally, at the top of the list, although these are not in any particular order, the Excellence in Industry Award, and I must say I'm not surprised, but the winner is...
20: The winner is Ashley Berry from the ACT and Capital Region, Director of the Property Council of Australia, an incredible local woman who is making sure that Canberra has the housing and the property and the development we need to keep us going now and well into the future.
1: So Ashley Berry, of course, is a frequent flyer when it comes to appearing on this program and on this station, partly because she is such an effective advocate, isn't she?
20: She really is. And since being in the Assembly, I've held many a committee inquiry with Ashley as a witness in the planning space. And she is an incredible advocate and incredible at giving evidence that is succinct and knowledgeable and just amazing work.
1: Now, there were several other people nominated on the short list and who unfortunately missed out. But of course, their contributions also deserve some form of recognition, don't they?
20: They really do. Every single one of the finalists is doing incredible things, from making sure students across the country learn science education to the first Hindu chaplain in the Australian Navy. Like, they're all incredible women, and I'm really glad we've been able to recognise them as finalists. But it doesn't mean they couldn't become, you know, a winner in future years as well.
1: Okay, so what about future years? Do you think you might expand the categories again?
20: I'm not sure. I'll see how we go, what the feedback is from this change. Everyone so far is positive, but we'll, you know, have a chat to the community again and see how this goes. But I think four is looking good for now. But, you know, we heard from two previous winners of the former categories last night that said that they'd been finalists in the years before. So it's, you know, you can't, it's not just once. You can be a finalist many more times if the people around you want to nominate you. And I think it's really important that we keep recognising incredible work.
1: Indeed. Caitlin, thanks very much for chatting today.
20: Thanks so much, Leon.
1: Thank you, Caitlin Tough, the ACT Minister for Women, Seniors and Veterans on 2CC.
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0: Craig Fitzgibbon up in the coach's box. He just launched a right hook at the TV. Here's what the coach had to say post-match.
21: 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You'd hit the screen if you were down 7-1 on penalties as well. I shouldn't have done that, though, to be fair.
0: I love the way his assistant, MG, just picked up the monitor and just casually put it back in place. Almost like a trainer in the boxing ring saying, come on, mate, watch out.
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26: Now your latest Canberra traffic. Hume, traffic on the Madero Highway around Mugger Lane is a little on the sketchy side. Crews have wasted no time in clearing a minor accident. Solwood Drive and Athlon Drive, some busy traffic at the roundabout. Steady traffic too, starting to develop northbound on the Matura Parkway to the Federal Highway this afternoon. KFC's new lunchtime box full range packs an unreasonable amount of chicken into mouthwatering $5, $10 and $15 boxes until 2 p.m. Pickup only, not everywhere and not forever. No swaps. That's Canberra traffic.
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1: Well, it's about 13 to 4 now on 2CC. I believe it is a Friday afternoon, which means it's time to talk sport.
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1: Mark Vergano, good afternoon.
28: Good afternoon, Leon. How are you?
1: Not too bad. It is that interesting time of the year when all the winter sports are coming to an end, if they haven't already, and some of the summer sports are about to begin. It's the transition period. Just before we transition to the summer sports, we've still got a little bit of winter football to come, haven't we?
28: We certainly do. The finals, as you said, for a number of them are still in full, some just starting, others are grand finals, but also at the top end, of course, the professional end, there's the finals are hitting, all very close. So, excitement all round.
1: Absolutely. Starting with the NRL and the NRLW, it's the final round for the men, almost the final round for the women. The men are off to, in fact, they're already up there, Townsville in North Queensland to play the Cowboys. They're hoping for a solid victory to wrap up the season. What do you reckon are their chances?
28: Look, chances are very good. The Cowboys are in the finals, but everything's been settled as far as the NRL goes, as far as the top eight. So, it will be interesting this way. Of course, the Raiders are still smarting, probably, at letting that game slip against the Broncos in front of the home crowd, the milestone game for Justin Parley at home. Anyway, but so let's go. They want to send him out a winner. That's certainly one big aim. The other one is, of course, the excitement that comes with having a couple of debutants. Kobe Black has been waiting patiently behind Ethan Sands this year, gets his chance to impress in the starting seven. And Malachi Smith debuts off the bench behind Owen Paddy. Ricky Stewart often likes three genuine dummy halves. Jaden Brayley's on his way to the Tigers. Owen Paddy, Tom Starling, and maybe it's Malachi Smith. So we're going to look at the next gen on the weekend there. And the NRLW, that's 6:15 on Sunday at GIO. Get out. This is a huge game, everyone. Hopefully you can be a part of history here as the team looks to lock in its first ever finals appearance when they play Parramatta. Now, it's the second last round, as you mentioned there, for the team. They sit fifth. It's a top six. They're a win ahead of the Knights. They're a win ahead of the Warriors. Both those teams have got winnable games. So the pressure is on for Samaima Taufa, Zahara and the team to clock up the 2 points, because last round is against the West Tigers, who are sitting third. So there's plenty to play for. 6:15 GIO. Get out there and maybe be part of history for the NRLW.
1: And believe it or not, the weather's actually looking pretty good on Sunday afternoon.
28: That'll be good because I'm at Bruce, which will pick up shortly, just down the road on Sunday at the first of the semi-finals for the Raiders Cup.
1: All right. So speaking of, that is the next item on our list: the Raiders Cup and the Katrina Fanning Shield. It's finals time.
28: Certainly is, and it's a big one to start with. The Queanbeyan Derby Take 2 this weekend, major semi-final at Freebody tomorrow. Kangaroos and the Blues face off again. Blues, buoyed by a 28-16 win last week against the Roos, they celebrated blockbusting centre Jamie Matsaroli-Kotze's McIntyre medal win mid-week as the Player of the Year. But there's also a reason for the Roos. Captain coach Adam Quinlan was named Coach of the Year by his fellow coaches, so he can get his team up and about. And, of course, he's still an excellent player in his own right, Adam, and they can control the events. The Roos, Richie LaVita, he's the 5'8". He was second to Matsaroli-Kotze, so in the count. So there's plenty of class there wherever you go in the Blues versus Roos. The Eliminator, Sunday, Bruce. Third place, Bill Cotton Sharks, back in the finals, led by Zach Patch and his dynamic duo of Holton Williams and Eldridge. An emotional Golden outfit looking to extend club champion Mitch Cornish's farewell season by another one. And how better to celebrate, maybe, with both your brothers, Nick and Tyler, in tow. Katrina Fanning Shield, minor premiums, Bill Cotton Sharks play West Bill Cotton on Saturday. Backspeed Terrace, Eliza Taylor, Reese Pornovic, these two can run up against the battle-hardened West Bill Cotton, who have Crystal Papali back. She won a premiership last week in rugby union. She's back playing for West Bill Cotton, and some people have said she's even a better tackler than Josh, as you do. And Sunday, Woburn and Garland face off in the Eliminator. Both these teams have got also pace to burn. Cosgrove sisters from Woburn take on April Downey and Molly Sturgis from the Bulls. So plenty of great rugby league in the first week of the semis.
1: Fantastic. AFL, it's grand final day this weekend.
28: Certainly is. It's an absolute blockbuster of a grand final day. This one, 3:25 at Phillip tomorrow in what we could dub the inevitable grand final. Ainslie set to go through the season undefeated in what's been an impressive campaign. Against them, though, the defending premiers, Eastlake, who have worked into the season after a slow start and have just been building that momentum for a run into the finals. Ainslie, it's been consistency across the ground. Thomas Falls goals, Blake Holloway, Matt McGrory, youngster Cooper French, all led by inspirational skipper Matt Teasdale. Against an Eastlake side, of course, with plenty of class. Angus Baker, ever-present. The goal threat, Thomas Wishnat. James Roberts has been superb, and a host of premiership players backing up. Will Eastlake become the great spoilers, or will Ainslie go down in history as one of the great teams undefeated? This one should be an absolute cracker. And Ainslie will be looking for a double. Women's grand final, 11:05 against the Belconnen Magpies. The Belconnen Magpies turned a shock last week. They beat the Queanbeyan Tigers, who are the runaway minor premiers. Ainslie will fancy themselves there. Got first in the grand final. Two upsets in a row, anyone? The Magpies might be asking that question for sure.
1: Okay, then. And in the soccer, the last of the football, preliminary finals. It's Friday. It's been a long week.
28: Yes.
1: What's to be expected?
28: Okay, as you said, preliminary finals day. I'll slow down there. Canberra, Croatia taking on Queanbeyan City at 4 p.m. at Deakin. The home ground advantage, huge bonus here for Canberra, Croatia. The fanatical support, the tight ground, can make the visitors feel a little bit claustrophobic. So Queanbeyan City certainly have their work cut out for them there, because they've got to overcome both a team, the atmosphere, and the conditions to win this one. 7 p.m. also at Deakin. This one's going to be hard to pick. Nothing separated second place Monero Panthers and the third placed Tigers all season. Maybe big match experience for Cooma getting into the last 32 of the Australia Cup will help. Monero, a poised outfit that finished 2 points and 10 goals in front of the Tigers on differential. So this one is anyone's match. So Canberra, Croatia, Queanbeyan City, Monero Panthers and Tigers FC.
1: All right, it's time to head off to the races. Do we have any decent horses going around this weekend?
28: I think we've got a fair chance today. Canberra today, and we're back on the turf. We leave the Canberra Acton Synthetic behind. The Federal over 1,300. Battale's Hurry Miss. Probably appreciate the drop in class coming back from City Company and is fit and ready to go here. Cougars and Ballesti Kids from the Bub Joseph Stable are both in the market. Miss Emma, bottom of the weights, also has a chance there. The Jones and Pure Melody, the favourite, but will be pushed by Must Be Sane, both around 350 in the market. Kendalia, Shalanti are the dangers. Saturday, Randwick, tomorrow, the highway, Batdale's Rose A. Second up at $11, looks to be right in this, and he also has Ready to Rush, a first-up winner at Randwick a month ago at around about $17. Bengal, Brooklyn Lights, Chemtrail, Magic Speed, all at longer odds. The Laurel Oak and Nick Oliver's backing up Kimberley Secrets, second last week, and it's up near the top of the weights again. It's at $9.50. West of Dalby, also in this race, it's $26. This is tougher than its recent runs. And in the tab, Super Norwest is back. Only three runs last preparation. Obviously wasn't happy and Batdale turned it out. So let's see how she goes here. It's at $26, but we've got two good chances here. Exit Fee is back at $21. Capable of a Surprise. Off the Press is also a good last start, second at Rose Hill. It's at $11. Do Ya Punk.
1: It's clearly a Dirty Harry reference, though, isn't it?
28: I think that might well be the case. I'm not even going there. So let's go with Off the Press on that one.
1: Fantastic. The ice hockey might be all over, but we still have field hockey.
28: We certainly do. Saturday, 2 p.m. Men's Capital League One Eliminator. St. Patrick's play United. So far this year, it's been two draws. The Streaks won the only decided match way back in March, so nothing in this one. 5 p.m. we have the major semi in the men's, West versus Central. West holding a 2-1 lead this season. Last time back on August 1st, it was West's winning 2-1. In the women's Capital League at 12:30, the major semi is between United and UC Stars. United have taken both matches this season 1-0 and 3-1. In the Eliminator at 3:30, that's between Tuggeranong and North Canberra. A draw with North's winning the second match 2-0. They will be the favourites for that one.
1: Fantastic. And I've got to ask, are you going to be able to hang on to Hudson Young after the NRL's interesting decision?
28: Well, yeah, very interesting decision for all of us nerds that follow salary caps and player point systems and so on. Look, really interesting one. It's obviously, it was always going to come to a head, obviously, with this tax-free status. So that's the difference between what you do earn, i.e. tax-free, as against what clubs in Australia are having to pay. I thought it was a bold decision. I think there's still some way to play out. But from a Canberra perspective, it certainly raised our hopes of holding on to, what we see as a future captain in Hudson Young.
1: Fantastic, Mark. We'll catch up with you on Monday.
28: We'll see you then. Thanks, Leon.
1: Mark Vergano with All the Sport.
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0: Getting down to a low of 6 degrees overnight. Tomorrow, rain, a top of 19. There is a severe weather warning in the southern parts of the ACT. From the Capital Radio Newsroom, good afternoon. I'm Jeff Tyler. Another cyclist involved in the fatal crash on Gungahlin Drive last week has passed away. Tia Priest-Willamott reports.
14: 39-year-old Ryan Reithmuller was transported to hospital in a critical condition just over a week ago after a car crashed into him and four other triathletes on a cycling training session in Palmerston. Last night, Ryan succumbed to his injuries in hospital. His relatives calling him a wonderful son-in-law, amazing father and a great husband. Ryan is the 11th death on ACT roads this year. Tia Priest-Willamott, Capital Radio News.
0: Two people have been rescued alive from a hydropower plant tunnel in Nepal 9 days after a landslide triggered flooding and buried the facility beneath layers of mud. The men are being taken to hospital as crews work to free dozens more workers believed to be inside the tunnel. Meantime, relatives of Australians missing in the Nepal floods are urging tech companies to release phone location data to help find their loved ones. Nelson Scott reports from Kathmandu.
15: The number of missing Australians is down by two, now standing at 36. The federal government says it's working around the clock to locate them. Relatives are calling for tech companies to release phone data to help in the search. This woman has told Reuters legal restrictions shouldn't apply given the circumstances.
18: I don't think that any of those people are really going to care if we see their data.
15: In affected areas, hygiene remains a key concern, with over 20,000 children believed to be without clean drinking water. UNICEF Sharina and Amanda says there's a growing risk of disease.
19: And the sanitation situation, in such crowded areas could be an issue.
15: An Australian disaster response team will arrive here today.
0: Canberran Nick Kyrgios is free to compete again after today after accepting a one-month ban for testing positive for cocaine. Kyrgios had been facing a ban of 3 months to 4 years for the positive test. However, the three-month baseline ban was reduced to a month after he agreed to enter a treatment program. And hay fever sufferers in Canberra are being urged to be prepared before going outside as we enter peak pollen season. Locals are being advised to check the pollen forecast using the Air Rater app or the Canberra Pollen Count and Forecast website, carry their medications and talk to their GP about managing their symptoms. Also making news, the New South Wales State Government admits vaccinating wild species against the H5 bird flu will be challenging. Sydney has recorded its first case of the strain.
27: The latest finance report.
0: The ASX 200 is down just 2 points to 9,018. Gold is selling at $4,471 an ounce, and one Aussie dollar is buying at 72.08 US cents.
27: Sports update.
0: Tonight, the Rabbitohs Roosters rivals clash at Allianz Stadium has been declared a sellout. Jai Arrow will take to the field to mark his 100th NRL game for South Sydney. Alex de Minaur's US Open campaign has come to an end in just the second round. The Aussie sixth seed going down to unseeded Dutch player Botik van der Zandschulp in straight sets. And Giants defender Lachie Ashe has made it a season to remember, being awarded the 2026 Kevin Sheedy Medal. That's the latest from the Capital Radio Newsroom.
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26: Another look at your latest Canberra traffic and building up quickly towards Isabella Plains along Drakeford Drive. An accident reported approaching the Isabella Drive roundabout past Canberra Hospital, Phillip, on Yamba Drive to and from O'Malley's Hindmarsh Drive. Some steady, busy traffic there. And across the border from Queanbeyan West, we've got steady traffic from Fishwick on Canberra Avenue. Make Dad's breakfast a winner this Father's Day with IGA. Primo Shortcut Brineless Bacon, 750 grams, 840, and September 8 at participating stores. Excludes IGA local grocer. That's Canberra traffic.
25: 2CC weather. Alexander Watson Insulation. Canberra's cold. Your house doesn't have to be.
2: Getting down to a low of 6 degrees overnight. Tomorrow, rain, a top of 19. There is a severe weather warning for damaging winds in the southern parts of the ACT. Sunday, a sunny day, a high of 19 degrees. Monday, partly cloudy and a top of 19. Tuesday, sunny, 18.
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0: Well, good afternoon, and how the devil are you? Great to have your company today. Leon Delaney here with you. It's Canberra Live on 2CC, and that's your chance to have your say. Any topic, any time, all you need to do is get in touch with me by calling 62551206. Send a text if you'd like to 0488 266 266, or email by going to the 2CC website, click on the feedback link, and tell me what's on your mind, Canberra. 8 minutes past four. You might remember a little while ago, we let you know that Master Builders ACT was in the running to pick up an award for Small Training Provider of the Year at the ACT Training Awards. I can now tell you this has indeed occurred. The CEO at Master Builders ACT, Anna Nilagama, good afternoon.
1: Good afternoon. Really nice to be with you.
0: Well, thanks for joining us today. Obviously, you must be feeling pretty pleased.
1: Oh, delighted we've taken out the ACT Small Training Provider of the Year. It's a great recognition of all the team's work supporting building and construction, and I think a great reflection on our learners and our students.
0: So what exactly does MBA training do, and how does it assist those who are entering the industry?
1: We do lots of things. We try and offer everyone a pathway into building and construction. Whether it's simply providing people with, you know, the basic mandatory entry-level short courses like white card, silica, asbestos, so that's just to do labouring, et cetera, right through to apprenticeships. And we offer a carpentry-based apprenticeship, Certificate 3, which has an 87% completion rate, which is over double the national trade construction completion rate. We also do things like school holiday programs. We go visit schools. We bring schools to us. And we really work hard to try and connect young people or career change people with a pathway to building and construction.
0: And I believe one of your carpentry graduates has also taken out the ACT Apprentice of the Year at the awards. Is that right?
1: That's correct. One of our recent carpentry apprentices, Emmy Lee, a young woman that did a mid-career apprenticeship with us, took out Apprentice of the Year. We're so happy and proud, and we think she's just a wonderful example of what women in construction can do, and is a really good, highlight of young women looking to get into trades, what you can achieve, but also a great example for parents who are perhaps feeling a bit reluctant about construction as a pathway for young women.
0: That's changing gradually though, isn't it? Are we seeing more and more women now entering into the sector?
1: It's incrementally changing bit by bit, but still it's only around in the ACT around 3% of women on the trade. So it's so important to have young women like Emmy getting these recognitions and these accolades so other young women can follow suit.
0: Fantastic. Now, of course, the MBA training and also Emmy will be representing the ACT at the National Awards in the not-too-distant future too, won't they?
1: Yes, at the end of the year, both our Apprentice of the Year and our RTO will get the chance to compete for the top gong nationally, which is always a proud thing to do, to represent on behalf of the ACT.
0: Fantastic. Although I imagine the competition will be stiff. Best of luck. Earlier this week, we saw the latest home building approvals from the Australian Bureau of Statistics. Now, across the nation, it was not a pretty picture, but it was even more ugly here in the ACT. What's going wrong?
1: Look, it was a bit of a mixed bag. The ACT approvals at the moment are fluctuating quite wildly. So what we did see this month was a nearly 34% drop on the previous month, and the weakest month for home building approvals in the ACT since April of 2026. But we're still slightly ahead of where we were in July of next year, about 18% ahead. What it means, though, overall, is still we are not approving enough homes to reach that 30,000 homes target, which is what we really need to have enough homes that are affordable and appropriate for Canberra's growing population.
0: One of the challenges that has been fairly widely reported is that home construction is competing against some of the big infrastructure projects that are underway at the national level. Is that also true here in the ACT?
1: Absolutely. Big built form projects always place strain on the workforce. But I mean, there's nothing more important than the houses people live in and getting enough of them built. So we really need to ensure that there are skills pathways for young Canberrans and people in the regions to train and participate in building and construction.
0: If there is a significant shortage in the workforce, though, that will take time to remedy, won't it? Even if you somehow sidestepped the rather awkward debate about immigration at the moment and importing skilled workers, training our own people to take those jobs takes time, doesn't it?
1: Absolutely, and there's no one thing you can press today to make it better tomorrow. We've got to do many things all at once to play catch up here.
0: Okay, what are some of those many things?
1: A renewed focus on employer and employee subsidies for trade apprenticeship completion, ensuring we're supporting the right educational environment where people are actually finishing their trades, making sure that employment is an attractive prospect for both young men and young women, and really probably balancing out what we're seeing in the pipeline so there isn't that big strain in that built form environment, so we can focus on the much needed residential pipeline.
0: Also this week, there's some discussion about the federal government's changes to the taxation of trusts, because after considerable back and forth and to-ing and fro-ing, the federal government yesterday revealed some slight adjustments to its proposed trust legislation. There have been some concessions made, but my understanding is that Master Builders Australia still feels that there's significant work that needs to be done to make this actually deliver for people, whether it's home owners, home buyers, whatever the case might be. What's the impact on building businesses of these tax changes?
1: It's pretty significant. A lot of small and middle-sized family businesses, perhaps a husband and wife, do operate within trust structures. In the ACT, we've got around 6,800 building and construction businesses, and about one in five of them actually use trusts. So any additional pressure and any reduction in income to those groups is obviously really destabilising and something we've been actively trying to educate the federal government on.
0: Without much success by the look of it, though, because although they've made some adjustments to their proposals, even those changes are somewhat constrained, aren't they?
1: I think we've got to get back to what is the end game here. And if the end game is enough affordable housing for Australians, enough variety of housing for Australians, putting on extra costs and regulation to family businesses, small and medium-sized businesses, just will not help getting more homes built.
0: Marvellous. Thanks very much for chatting today.
1: Great to be with you. Thank you.
0: Thanks very much. Anna Nilagama, the CEO at the ACT branch of the Master Builders of Australia. 16 past four now on 2CC.
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14: Another look at your latest Canberra traffic. Greenway, Drakeford Drive southbound to the Isabella Drive roundabout. A build-up of traffic following last half hour's accident. Also steady traffic, Hyde Mars Drive and Melrose Drive, Phillip, and past Canberra Hospital on Yamba Drive to and from Hyde Mars Drive as well building up. Census night was Tuesday, the 11th of August. There's still time to complete. 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If you spot any snarls on the roads, give us a quick call at 1300 545 082.
15: 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Thanks to Bloomer's Lawyers. 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
0: Well, it's about 20 past four now on 2CC. This is Canberra Live, and I'm trying to update the ASX website to see how the market closed today, but it's very slow to load. It's struggling a bit for some reason. Ah, there we go. Look, we finished lower today. The ASX 200 lost 0.16%. The All Ordinaries not nearly so much, down by 0.03%.

0: have suggested that perhaps the federal government should think again. The CEO at COTA is Patricia Sparrow. Good afternoon.
1: Good afternoon.
0: Thanks for joining us today. Is the government wrong when they're suggesting it's fair, more fair, for older Australians to pay the same as younger Australians?
1: Look, thanks for having me on. I guess they've looked at everybody being treated the same as being fair. We've kind of looked at it from the point of view of the World Health Organization talks about equity, which is actually not treating everybody the same, but responding to the particular circumstances that people are in. So we know, for example, that older people experience higher rates of chronic disease, higher rates of disability, higher rates of hospitalization, more medication use. So we're saying we think that at that end of life, it is a higher cost, and so it's quite reasonable that there is some additional rebate paid to people who are in that position.
0: Now, I know for a fact that there are quite a few older Australians who might depend upon the old age pension from Centrelink, and yet despite the, shall we say, modest circumstances they endure, they still make it a priority to pay for private health insurance because they believe it's what's in their best interest. Now, a lot of those people probably won't be able to afford to continue doing that, and they're going to ask themselves, why have I been putting this money into private health insurance for all these years only to reach the point now where I can't afford to continue it and I'm going to lose that coverage anyway?
1: And look, that's the real concern. And what older people have been saying to us is that they have, you know, yesterday I was on the Gold Coast to present to the Senate committee, and there was a panel of older people talking, and they'd said how they had taken their private health insurance when they first started work. And so they'd been paying into it for 50 or 60 years for two reasons. One is so they could look after themselves, but also they felt it was their responsibility to not put extra pressure on the public health system if they could afford not to. And they were saying they, you know, they are really, pensioners in particular, are saying it will be difficult for them to maintain that health cover. We did a survey of 2,000 people, and 22% said they were planning to downgrade their level of cover, and 14% said they would cancel their private health insurance and wouldn't be able to afford to keep it. So that's a real concern.
0: The other concern for a lot of people is that if enough people drop out of private health insurance cover, that's inevitably going to put greater pressure on the private health system, isn't it? Sorry, the public health system.
1: Yes, that's absolutely. And we got that response in our survey that older people feel that this is, they're able to play a part in looking after themselves and not being in the public system. They know that it's really stretched. And so that was a clear concern that came through from our survey, that older people wanted to be able to continue to be self-sufficient, but also contribute to the system overall.
0: Has anybody crunched the numbers on whether the government's actually going to do the federal government, but governments across the board, actually going to cost themselves money by the increased expense that they're going to have to put into the public health system one way or the other in order to deal with this additional demand that they're creating through this decision?
1: There's various modelling. So the government did some modelling itself, which says that, you know, most people, possibly only a small number, will sort of really drop their insurance. Their modelling doesn't include people moving to a lower level. And then a range of groups have done modelling that are showing different things. And so it's really difficult. And that's one of the reasons we're saying we think it needs to be rethought and more consideration given so that we can move forward more confidently, knowing what the impacts actually really would be.
0: One of the things that I find quite baffling is that this argument about intergenerational fairness, whether we're talking about healthcare or even talking about housing or other matters, it's as if the government has this point of view that young people will be young forever, old people will be old forever. But that's not the way life works. We start out young, we gradually get older. If we're lucky, we enjoy the twilight years of our lives. Haven't we earned a bit of a break by then?
1: Oh, and look, we're all an older person waiting to happen, and some of us are closer to it than others. So you're absolutely right. And I think, you know, what we've been hearing from older people for a while is that we do a report every couple of years called the State of the Older Nation, which is a representative sample of older people over the age of 50. And in that report, they talk about the fact that they feel that they don't matter, and they feel that about 50% of them, and also 50% said they don't feel that the government's policies actually take into account what their needs are. And one of the things we've been saying for some time now is we really need to have a strategy for an ageing Australia to think about what are all the different things that are happening and how do we plan appropriately to make sure that there is

0: generational fairness, which older people support, but that older people are still getting the support that they need.
1: Yeah, because eventually, if they're lucky enough, younger people today will be older people tomorrow. Correct. And they should also be able to look forward to some of the same benefits that previous generations have enjoyed, shouldn't they?
0: Yeah, that's right. And that's absolutely right. And that's what we want to see, that, you know, and also we know that, you know, let's take, for example, so one in four old Australians live in poverty, which is very different from the current popular narrative that all the baby boomers are wealthy and, you know, and have houses. So we're saying it's much more complex than just talking about generations like that. There's inequities within generations as well. And, you know, if you're a younger person who's homeless and you're an older person who's homeless, you're in a similar position. You need to make sure that policies are supporting both of those groups.
1: Although if you're an older person who's homeless, your health is likely to be even more at risk than a younger person, isn't it?
0: Absolutely. But you need to make sure that we don't just assume and make assumptions about generations and say, well, we don't need to do something in that space because, you know, all the baby boomers are wealthy. Our report shows that that's not the case, and we need to make sure that policies are nuanced and supporting people at different ages and different stages.
1: Indeed. Patricia, thanks very much for chatting today.
0: Thank you.
1: Thanks very much, Patricia Sparrow, the CEO at Council on the Aging. And it's a difficult one, isn't it, this idea that older people can afford to pay the private health insurance without that additional rebate that they have previously experienced up until now. It's a bit of short-sighted thinking, really, because it's only going to cost the government more in the end by increasing the burden on the public health system. 28 past 4 on 2CC. It's Canberra Live. You can call and have your say anytime you like on 6255 1206. A news update is next.
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8: Getting down to a low of 6 degrees overnight. Tomorrow, rain, a top of 19. There is a severe weather warning in the southern parts of the ACT. From the Capital Radio Newsroom, good afternoon. I'm Jeff Tyler. Another cyclist involved in the fatal crash on Gungahlin Drive last week has passed away. Tia Priest-Willamott reports.
9: 39-year-old Ryan Reithmuller was transported to hospital in a critical condition just over a week ago after a car crashed into him and four other triathletes on a cycling training session in Palmerston. Last night, Ryan succumbed to his injuries in hospital. His relatives calling him a wonderful son-in-law, amazing father and a great husband. Ryan is the 11th death on ACT roads this year. Tia Priest-Willamott, Capital Radio News.
8: Two people have been rescued alive from a hydropower plant tunnel in Nepal 9 days after a landslide triggered flooding and buried the facility beneath layers of mud. The men are being taken to hospital as crews work to free dozens more workers believed to be inside the tunnel. Meantime, relatives of Australians missing in the Nepal floods are urging tech companies to release phone location data to help find their loved ones. Nelson Scott reports from Kathmandu.
10: The number of missing Australians is down by two, now standing at 36. The federal government says it's working around the clock to locate them. Relatives are calling for tech companies to release phone data to help in the search. This woman has told Reuters legal restrictions shouldn't apply given the circumstances.
11: I don't think that any of those people are really going to care if we see their data.
10: In affected areas, hygiene remains a key concern, with over 20,000 children believed to be without clean drinking water. UNICEF's Sharina Namanda says there's a growing risk of disease.
12: And the sanitation situation, in such crowded areas could be an issue.
10: An Australian disaster response team will arrive here today.
8: Canberran Nick Kyrgios is free to compete again after accepting a one-month ban for testing positive for cocaine. Kyrgios had been facing a ban of 3 months to 4 years for the positive test. However, the three-month baseline ban was reduced to a month after he agreed to enter a treatment program. And hay fever sufferers in Canberra are being urged to be prepared before going outside as we enter peak pollen season. Locals are being advised to check the pollen forecast using the Air Rater app or the Canberra Pollen Count and Forecast website, carry their medications and talk to their GP about managing their symptoms. Also making news, the New South Wales State Government admits vaccinating wild species against the H5 bird flu will be challenging. Sydney has recorded its first case of the strain.
13: Sports update.
8: Tonight, the Rabbitohs Roosters rivals clash at Allianz Stadium has been declared a sellout. Jai Arrow will take to the field to mark his 100th NRL game for South Sydney. Alex de Minaur's US Open campaign has come to an end in just the second round. The Aussie sixth seed going down to unseeded Dutch player Botik van de Zandschulp in straight sets. And Giants defender Lachie Ashe has made it a season to remember, being awarded the 2026 Kevin Sheedy Medal. That's the latest from the Capital Radio newsroom.
14: 2CC weather. Alexander Watson Insulation. Canberra's cold. Your house doesn't have to be.
8: Getting down to a low of 6 degrees overnight. Tomorrow, rain, a top of 19. There is a severe weather warning for damaging winds in the southern parts of the ACT. Sunday, a sunny day, a high of 19 degrees. Monday, partly cloudy and a top of 19. Tuesday, sunny, 18.
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18: This is Budgie Bacon. Okay, sort of a day, a mix of cloud, a little bit of sunshine, but there was plenty of wind again. Charlotte Pass, Cozzie Triple Chair, open to mid-station for all the skiers and boarders today. But sadly, tomorrow will be their last day of lift operations. 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Threadbow, Cruiser Gun Barrel, Anton's, those upper lifts went on hold, so you are limited to Friday flat for the day. Weather's not being too kind to the snow cover, and with another change in the weather coming tonight and tomorrow, it's going to be an interesting weekend as far as lifts go. And you can ski, play and save at Selwyn Snow Resort in 2027, the most affordable snow resort in New South Wales.
14: 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Thanks to Bloomer's Lawyers, this is Canberra Live with Leon Delaney on 2CC.
1: 15 degrees outside at the moment. The Bureau says partly cloudy for the rest of today and a chance for shower looming later this evening. Definitely some rain on the way for tomorrow with a top of 19 tomorrow after an overnight low of 6. However, stand by. The good news is Sunday we'll have some sunshine. Top of 19 after an overnight low of 4. So at least half the weekend will be okay. It's about 23 to 5 now.
14: On Canberra Live with Leon Delaney. 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
1: Once again, it is Luke Smith from Envision Financial Services who finds it difficult to believe that it's Friday already.
8: Oh, I feel like I'm here every other day at the moment. It's frightening how quick the year is whipping past.
1: I can't believe we're in September already.
8: Oh, I know.
1: And it's officially spring and it's actually warmer than it was a few weeks ago. So
8: It's been absolutely glorious, hasn't it? It's a little bit frightening to think how warm it's got this time of year.
1: Yes. And we're still wondering how warm it's going to get in summer.
8: Mm.
1: Indeed. But that will be revealed in due course. Time will tell.
8: That's it. Exactly.
1: We're here today to discuss death benefit pensions.
8: Yes.
1: What happens to your super when you die? It's a bit of a gloomy subject, but certainly an important one to consider.
8: Yeah, look, it's quite topical in my office at the moment because we've had some instances where, unfortunately, this has been very front of mind. And a death benefit pension, for those listening, is just simply discussing what happens to super when you pass. Now, to keep things at a very high level, there's two ways your super gets transferred to a nominated beneficiary. One, we need to keep in mind that we have a nomination inside of super because your superannuation is not controlled by your will. And then people would be familiar with the term binding or non-binding nomination. So I've died, and my executor goes to the superannuation fund and says, I'd like one of two things. I'd like a lump sum, pay me the cash. Or I'd like to keep the money in the superannuation environment. I would like to start a death benefit pension. So if you die in accumulation phase and you're over 60, you can start a pension. And if you pass, that pension can continue to a spouse. If you die under the age of 60, a spouse has the ability to start a pension as well. However, there will be different tax treatment of that income stream where the individual receiving the pension is under 60. And you do get a tax offset as part of the planning side of that from a tax standpoint. So it's not all doom and gloom. There are some concessions. But we need to keep it really simple. Am I taking a lump sum? Am I taking a pension? Now, where the deceased has already commenced a pension, there are two types of pensions that can be in place. You can start an account-based pension that is reversionary or not reversionary. And all that simply means is when you go to your super fund and say, I'd like to turn my super into a pension, please, they will ask, is it reversionary? Now, if you say yes, on your death, that pension will continue to your spouse because it reverts to them
19: by default. Where you have a non-reversionary pension, you would then, in that previous example, go to the super fund and say, I would like it like this, like that, or a combination of the two. It's not that it's one or the other. You could say, oh, there's $1 million in there. I'd like $200,000, please, as a lump sum, and start a pension with $800,000. No dramas. Reversionary pension plays by the same rules as a normal account-based pension. You must take a minimum for age, depending on how old you are. Nothing in relation to that changes. The underlying assets don't change. So whatever it was invested in would continue, and you would have the ability to change the underlying assets should that be appropriate for your situation. It's then about remembering that a pension cannot be paid to non-dependent people. So I die, my wife gets it, my wife dies, and the kids are big. You can't have a reversionary pension to an adult child. In that instance, it would need to be cashed out as a lump sum. So people can think about this process as a series of junctions. You come up to a T-intersection. What's happened? I had a pension. Was it reversionary? No. Okay. We turn right. We get to the next intersection. How old are we? I'm under 60. Okay. I can have a pension and there are going to be some tax implications. Great. If you turn the other way and say, well, I'm over 60 and I receive it, then it's completely tax-free and nothing changes. So it's about just understanding what you would like to try and achieve, but also being in a super fund that gives you the flexibility and control and the mechanisms and the service to be able to deal with what you need as either the receiving beneficiary or the executor of an estate where you might approach a super fund as a spouse or in a capacity and say, well, I'd like this, please. I stress to people at the moment, understand what your fund does in the event of somebody's death. Because there's something that everyone in the ACT needs to be mindful of, because the PSSAP is a government fund and it is a standard accumulation account. Now, I wouldn't let my worst enemy die with money in that fund. Okay, as somebody that's had to deal with them this year and experienced the most disgusting service I've ever seen in my 26 years of being in this industry, I stress to you, if you are in the PSSAP, think long and hard about retaining membership in that account, because you would not wish on your worst enemy, a loved one, to have to deal with them in the event of a death claim. The stuff I've seen this year is nothing short of deplorable. And I say that for people in the ACT because a lot of government workers end up in that fund as the default option. And they don't think about these problems because it's not something that you consider at different stages of your life, or you haven't heard or experienced the service that your loved ones are going to have to deal with and the heartache that will be caused by an institution that just exacerbates the pain that you're already dealing with in a range of loss environments within a family. So if you're in the PSSAP, have a good, long, hard think about the suitability of that fund, because there's nothing impressive about it as a fund. It has horrible investment options. It's not cheap. But from a death perspective, I urge you to seriously think about, if you're in retirement phase or moving into retirement phase, regardless of where you go, I believe any other super fund on the earth would be a better place to have your money in the event that we're all going to die someday and you do not want to be dealing with these people when it comes to how your family will be treated in a death claim. So all of the above are really important. But I strongly, strongly recommend that you have an understanding of how the fund you're with deals with things. Do they offer a death benefit pension? PSSAP don't. Government fund don't offer a basic pension option. That's not good to start with, let alone how you will be treated by the people that work in that claims area, because you've got more chance of ringing Mother Teresa and getting her to pick up than you do dealing with them. So it's important you know where your benefits will be transferred. It's important that you know structurally what are the rules and what are the intentions I have. Do I have a binding nomination? Am I starting a reversionary pension? Where would my benefits go in the event of my passing? Keep in mind that superannuation is not controlled by your will. keep in mind that binding nominations can lapse. So check if you're not sure. I know with Australian Super, on some of their statements, they list the nominated beneficiary, and then the first line under the spouse's name could read, "We are not bound by this nomination." Now, if you look at a statement and see that, that says to me that you had a binding nomination and it's lapsed, or you have a non-binding nomination by choice, and that might be appropriate. But don't assume that just because you did a binding nomination at some point that it is still in place. So speak with your fund about what you have recorded so you have clear clarity around what could happen in the event of your passing.
1: Now, in the difficult circumstances where I might be the last member of a couple still standing, when I go, I would want it to go to my kids.
19: Yes.
1: So what's the best way of approaching that? Because I've been led to believe if you get this wrong, it has taxing implications.
19: Yeah, that's right. So you've got to be mindful of how benefits come out of superannuation. And we've spoken in previous shows about taxable component and tax-free component. So where money's paid out of a super to a non-dependent child and the money in the super fund has come from a tax source. So salary sacrifice, personal deductible contribution, superannuation guarantee from work, and earnings in the fund. If it's come from one of those four sources and it gets paid out to a non-dependent child, anybody over 18, you will lose 17%. So what you do want to think about doing is a withdrawal and recontribution strategy when you have access to your super. So I'm over 60 and I've retired. So a recontribution strategy can lessen the impact of exactly that concern. But you also then want to make sure that you have a binding nomination that could go to your estate that then puts the super under your will, and your will says, right, this kid gets this, this one goes here, this one goes there, so that it's all in one location. Because if you want it to go somewhere else, you can't make a binding nomination to your brother. You can't make a binding nomination to certain people. So depending on where it's going to go, it may be better to have a binding nomination to get it into the estate. There may be instances where you don't want it to leave the super world, and this is where some really good estate planning advice and some legal help can make sure that the estate river all flows in the right direction. Because, again, assuming that what's right for me may not be right for you, you may have blended families, there can be a lot of things that can happen. And I think knowing how it's going to come out is important, but also then knowing how it's treated is just as important, because a lot of people miss that taxable issue.
1: So if I make a binding nomination to my super fund, nominating that the money in the event of my death should go to my estate,
19: yep.
1: Is that money then still taxed?
19: Yes. So again, it's not where it goes, it's who's going to get it.
1: Mm-hmm.
19: So the tax component is glued to the cash.
1: Right.
19: So if it leaves and it goes to a spouse, tax-free, no problems. Binding nomination to a spouse, beautiful. If you don't have a spouse and you've got adult kids, it'll still go out to the estate, so you have control of its direction. You then need to remember that the tax implications travel with that money. So the binding nomination is about distribution control, not so much the tax management. You need to manage the tax prior to your death. Then you have control over where it's paid with the nomination.
1: Luke Smith from Envision Financial is with me in the studio today. We're talking about death benefit pensions and what happens to your super when you die. I know, it's a bit of a grim subject, but it's important to get it right. 11 minutes to 5. We'll be back with more in just a moment.
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1: Well, I only go to the people in the know. 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
4: Checking out your latest Canberra traffic. Accidents cleared from Greenway, Drakeford Drive, Narrabundas, Canberra Avenue and Nichols, Clary Hermes Drive. Bruce, watch out for a crash reported Belconnen Way between Eastern Valley Way and Gungahlin Drive. And hazmat crews working after Briley Street, Weston, near the shops. 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That's the latest Canberra traffic.
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5: There you go. I love it when I push a button and it takes 2 seconds for the button to actually operate. What's wrong with the world? Once upon a time, you could push a button, it would work when you pushed it.
6: Once upon a time.
5: Computers and digital electronics. I mean, seriously. I don't know. It's about 7 minutes to five on 2CC. Luke Smith from Envision Financial is with me in the studio. And between the two of us, we're sorting out all the problems of the world today. But more specifically, we're getting into the intricacies of death benefit pensions and what happens to your super when you die. So I guess what are the important things for us to remember about how a death benefit might be taxed and what people need to keep in mind?
6: Yeah, so the tax-free component of a death benefit is always tax-free regardless of where it comes out as a pension or a lump sum. Lump sum payments to tax dependents, spouse under 18, financial dependent. Everybody else has to take a lump sum. Pension or lump sum, you can take both. It's not a case of one or the other, so understand what suits you. Make sure you have clear direction in the account in relation to whether it was a reversionary pension when you started it or if it was non-reversionary. Remember that you can start a pension as a death benefit from accumulated super. It doesn't have to be in pension phase for you to then be able to take a pension. Where you are under 60, there is the income is taxed from a pension minus a 15% tax offset. So there are some tax concessions where you're under 60. Children over the age of 18 or 25, not dependent, have to cash it out as a lump sum. They can't receive a pension where they're not dependent. Make sure your nominations are current. Make sure if it's binding, it is binding. If it's lapsed, think about renewing it. But also remember that your will has no control over your superannuation assets. So ensure your estate planning flows in the right direction. And if you've got a blended family, get some advice because you might need multiple options across multiple super accounts. There may be insurance involved, there may be lump sums involved, there may be taxable components involved. Having two super funds is not bad. A lot of people have two or three super funds for a range of wonderful strategic considerations. Don't go, oh, put these three into one because it's cheaper. That's a silly way of looking at it. So understand your options, understand your intentions, make sure your paperwork is accurate, understand the rules, understand how you can best take it, and then approach the superannuation fund to get the outcome that is the best for you and your family at a time that is generally very, very emotionally charged. And simplicity at that time is what a lot of people want because they've got enough on their plate. You don't want to be fighting with trustees or having people not pick the phone up when you just want clarity at a time of confusion.
5: It's a difficult and challenging issue, but I have one more question.
6: Sure.
5: What if your adult child is over 25 and they're still financially dependent?
6: You probably have to prove you could push that to 40 these days.
5: I know, right?
6: I think 40 is the new 18. But again, if you meet the test and they are actually dependent, then you have a valid argument to say, well, you know, could this be a pension option?
5: Fantastic. All right, Luke, at this point of the program, it's time to ask, where can listeners get more information?
6: Yes, so office number 6260 4749. If you want to ring and talk to me about anything on today's show, give me a call. envisionfinancial.com.au on the internet. 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
5: Is it too early to start saying it's an ideal Christmas gift?
6: Look, why not? 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
6: Correct.
5: Luke, thanks very much for chatting today.
6: See you next week.
5: Luke Smith from Envision Financial back with us again at the same time next Friday afternoon to unravel some more of the arcane mysteries of financial matters once again. News is next.
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5: Getting down to a low of 6 degrees overnight. Tomorrow, rain, a top of 19. There is a severe weather warning in the southern parts of the ACT. From the Capital Radio Newsroom, I'm Jeff Tyler. Two more Australians who hadn't been heard from since the Nepal flooding disaster have now confirmed they are safe. The number of Aussies unaccounted for in the disaster has been revised down from 38 to 36. DFAT says a special liaison officer has been allocated to talk to the families of those still missing. Another cyclist involved in the fatal crash on Gungahlin Drive last week has passed away. The 39-year-old was transported to hospital in a critical condition after a car crashed into him and four other triathletes on a cycling training session in Palmerston. Last night, the man succumbed to his injuries in hospital. 32-year-old woman Bridie Lee died at the scene. This is the 11th death on ACT roads this year. Canberra has been ranked as the world's eighth smartest city in 2026 out of 148 cities worldwide. Tia Priest-Willamott explains.
6: The World Competitiveness Centre's Smart City Index has been published for the year, which measures economic and technological aspects of smart cities and factors like quality of life, environment and inclusiveness. Canberra came in as the eighth smartest city out of 148, holding its spot from last year. The index results draw almost entirely on survey responses, with affordable housing being the most urgent issue for respondents in the ACT, followed by health services and public transport. The top spot went to Zurich, with Oslo and Geneva coming in second and third. Tia Priest-Willamott, Capital Radio News.
5: New data has revealed the ACT recorded 257 new home approvals in July, making it the weakest month for approvals in the territory since April. Master builders have highlighted that the July figures show that Canberra is still falling short of the required pace. Anani Lagama, Chief Executive, says it wasn't all bad news.
7: Nevertheless, it does show a bit of rallying in approval numbers, which is a good thing. But overall, the main message is this: we are still falling behind on our housing commitments as we run into 2030.
5: Sydney has recorded its first case of the deadly H5 bird flu. The virus has been detected in a greater crested tern at Warriewood on the northern beaches. Additional cases have also been confirmed at Port Kembla and near Coffs Harbour. And Parliament House has mistakenly raised two New Zealand flags for Australian National Flag Day. 44 flags were flying outside Parliament yesterday to celebrate the 125th anniversary of the flag, but visitors noticed that two of the flags were made up of four red five-pointed stars with white borders, meaning they belonged to New Zealand.
8: The latest finance report.
5: The ASX 200 is down 14 points to 9,005. Gold is selling at $4,463 an ounce. And one Aussie dollar is buying 70.05 US cents.
8: Sports update.
5: A mixed day for the Aussies in the second round at the US Open. Alex de Minaur has bowed out, losing to his Dutch opponent. Dane Sweeney pulled off the biggest win of his career, though, upsetting 13th seed Lorenzo Musetti.
9: Really happy with obviously winning, but I think more so how I stayed really composed and just really trusted myself in the big moments.
5: And NRL, Jai Arrow will lead the Rabbitohs out tonight in their sold-out final round clash with the Roosters at Allianz Stadium. It's his 100th game for the club.
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11: Let's look again at your latest Canberra traffic. An accident from this past half hour looks as though it's been towed from Belconnen Way, Bruce, between Eastern Valley Way and Hayden Drive. Across town to the Canberra Airport shops on the old Madura Road, watch for an accident reported there and some patchy traffic around the Tuggeranong Parkway and the Cotter Road Curtin off-ramp. 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
10: 2CC weather. Alexander Watson Insulation. Canberra's cold. Your house doesn't have to be.
5: Getting down to a low of 6 degrees overnight. Tomorrow, rain, a top of 19. There is a severe weather warning for damaging winds in the southern parts of the ACT. Sunday, a sunny day, a high of 19 degrees. Monday, partly cloudy and a top of 19. Tuesday, sunny, 18.
10: Canberra's news leader is 2CC.
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0: Well, good afternoon and how the devil are you? Great to have your company today. Leon Delaney here with you. It's Canberra Live on 2CC and that's your chance to have your say. Any topic, any time, whatever it is you'd like to talk about, all you need to do is get on the phone and call me up. 62551206. 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Thanks to Transport Canberra and City Services from 8 p.m. tonight. Median lanes are closed until Monday. Median lanes where? Oh, this is great. So whoever wrote this, I'll read it word for word. On behalf of Infrastructure Canberra, median lanes are closed from 8 p.m. Monday, 4th of September until Monday. Sorry, Friday, 4th of September until Monday, 7th of September. Reduced speed limit signage will be in place. Access to Acton Waterfront via Albert Street. Yeah, but what road? It doesn't tell you. From 8 p.m. Friday, 4th of September until 5 a.m. Monday, 7th of September, entry into and exit out of Albert Street West will be closed. Traffic heading northbound on Commonwealth Avenue will be reduced to one lane between Albert Street West and the Parkes Way on ramp. All right, so that's all very confusing, but if you would like to get some more clarity, it might be worth checking the Infrastructure Canberra website. Other than that, nothing scheduled for over the weekend aside from all of the ongoing work. There's some more things planned for Monday. Check the City Services website for details. 9 minutes past five now. ACT Leader of the Greens, Joe Clay, good afternoon.
1: Hello, Leon. How are you going?
0: Well, you're accustomed to reading government websites. Did that make any sense to you?
1: Not a lot. I was just thinking, though, we need you in question time. That was quite funny.
0: Yeah, righto. Thank you very much. Question time is always entertaining. Let's start at the top of our list today. There's a few things going on, but there's increasing pressure on the ACT government to actually exercise its powers to ensure compliance with lease conditions, particularly in the infamous cases of Big Splash and of course, the Hawker Tennis Centre, which apparently has been allowed to lie bereft of usage and fall into decline over a period of something like 14 years. How long does it take for the ACT government to actually take action against a leaseholder who's not in compliance with their conditions?
1: We're all hoping 14 years and 3 months. That's what our hope is. But it's a real shame, the Hawker Tennis Centre. I had tennis lessons there with the Larkhams last century. And it was a great facility, and it's this huge recreational space in the heart of Hawker, and it's been just dormant now for a very, very long time.
0: Not only dormant, but derelict. It's not in good shape now, yeah. Is it?
1: No, that's right. And this is the problem with these sites. There's two problems when government doesn't act and allows these sites to be not used for the correct purpose for the lease. The community loses that. They lose the use of that site. They lose the recreational facility, the community facility. But also it becomes an eyesore. It can become hazardous. We're actually really quite worried about that ongoing risk with just leaving these sites empty.
0: Now, the really important question is, the government has powers to enforce compliance. Why isn't it using them?
1: Yeah, so this is interesting. We've been talking about this quite a lot. It was very difficult to get public information about this. After several rounds of questions, we found out that government had 7 sites that they were taking these steps of controlled activity orders against, including Big Splash and Hawker. And I've asked the minister a lot of times, you know, can you terminate the lease? In what circumstances will you terminate the lease? Why won't you terminate the lease? We've been told, look, there's GSL advice. They're worried about having to pay compensation. There must surely be a way at some point where it is clear that the leaseholder has no ability and no intention to comply. There must be a point at which government steps in and takes it back and starts a new process to make sure we do get something on that site that we can use.
0: Now, that brings us to the plight of Big Splash, already failing to open for 2 summers in a row. A lot of people are expressing increasing concern that it will not be in a position to meet the 1st of November deadline that has been imposed by the government. What sort of shape is Big Splash in? Do you think it's still feasible for it to be reopened at that date?
1: I do not think it is reopening at that date. I think we've had public acknowledgements from the leaseholders that it won't be. I was there today. It is not looking good. There's a lot of rubbish. Some of the fences have got a little bit of damage around them. We're pretty concerned about, you know, any hazards and risks, but it is clearly not going to be opening on 1 November. I'm having a chat to a few folk, and I think the minister is also having a chat to a few folk about what the pathways are forward. It's another site where, like, we don't want government to just sit there for 14 years, like Hawker Tennis Centre, and do nothing. We actually need to move on to the next step.
0: Where does this leave the former minister, who's now a backbencher, in terms of the apparently strong commitments she gave to the community that she was as firmly committed to having Big Splash reopen as they were? It seems that may not have been the case.
1: That was difficult, wasn't it? She told a large town hall of us out in Belconnen that she would do everything she could to bring back the Big Splash, and that nothing was off the table. We're not quite sure still to this day what was actually on the table. My focus right now is to work with the community, work with Save Big Splash, and work with the minister to make sure that we are getting those next steps to happen. The quicker we start, the quicker we will actually get an outcome on that site.
0: Okay, now I believe minutes before ringing me up to have a chat this afternoon, you were actually having a chat with members of the public at a community gathering. What has the community been telling you this afternoon?
1: Laura Nuttall and I were out here at KIPAX to have a chat about the closure of the Charnwood Edge Early Learning Centre, which has happened all of a sudden with, you know, no notice for the parents. It's been pretty disruptive for the parents, for the kids, and for the staff who worked at that centre. And we have certainly heard a lot of what the impact has been on our community from that.
0: Well, I spoke to Laura about that yesterday, and indeed the agency, the, what is it, the Child Education Seeker, whatever it's called, they actually announced the closure a week ago but didn't give reasons until the day before yesterday, and the reasons apparently relate to staffing levels.
1: Yeah, we're still, I think we need a bit of a transparency piece on that. There's still a fair whack of dissatisfaction, I would say. That's a mild way of expressing it. It was expressed a lot more strongly out here at Quebec with the way that's happened and what the information is out there. I think for a sudden shutdown of a centre partway through the school term where, you know, people are relying on that, the kids are settled and happy to suddenly have a whole bunch of kids and parents who have to go out and find other centres in the area, resettle their kids, it's immensely disruptive. It sounds like most people have found a place, but it has been a really difficult journey. And we're really worried about the staff from that facility as well, and what their options are, whether they've all managed to find employment in a seamless way. That is a big, big decision to suddenly shut it down. And it did flow from Seeker's regulatory action to suspend it for 3 months. So I think people are very keen to make sure they get good, transparent reasons about exactly why that level of action had to be taken in that way.
0: Jo, thanks very much for your time today.
1: Thanks for having me on.
0: Thank you, Jo Clay, the ACT Greens leader on 2CC. It's Canberra Live and it's 5:15 from the 2CC newsroom. Jeff Tyler, good afternoon.
2: Hello to you. And
0: hang on, what's going on? Oh, your microphone's pointed too far away. There you go.
2: There you go.
0: Much better.
2: Is that better? Testing yes. 1, 2.
0: Better.
2: Okay, big day news. Leon, another cyclist involved in the fatal crash on Gungahlin Drive last week, has passed away. The 39-year-old was transported to hospital in a critical condition after a car crashed into him and four others in Palmerston. Last night, the man succumbed to his injuries in hospital. 32-year-old woman Bridie Lee died at the scene. This is the 11th death on ACT roads this year. A Canberra woman has reached a settlement with the ACT government after she sued them over a strip search she alleges breached her human rights. Aboriginal woman Julianne Williams sued the government in July over the search, which occurred while she was detained at Canberra jail in 2021. The government has agreed to pay Williams $100,000 plus costs assessed between the parties. And finally, talk about a boo-boo. Parliament House raised two Kiwi flags for Australian National Flag Day. 44 flags were flying outside Parliament yesterday to celebrate the 125th anniversary of the flag, of our flag. But visitors noticed that two of the flags were made up of four red five-pointed stars with white borders, meaning they belonged to New Zealand. It's reported that the flags were quickly replaced after the mistake was noticed.
3: How embarrassing. I've got to say, though, the New Zealand flag and the Australian flag are almost identical.
2: No, they are not.
3: No, and they have caught out many people in the past, especially when they're represented in very, very small typeface on a page, and you can't make out the details all that well. They look very, very similar. But the flags at Parliament, they're huge.
2: They're huge, and it's someone's job to unfold those flags and put them upright. So I would have thought they'd be on their radar.
3: You would think.
2: That I've got a feeling that this is a... It might have been a Kiwi working at Parliament.
3: Oh, you reckon a bit of subterfuge might have been in play. Oh,
2: look, this is absolutely hilarious. Like, they're four red stars with white borders.
3: Yes.
2: And we've got six white stars. They're clearly different.
3: If you can see them clearly enough, yes. But maybe the flag workers on that day left their glasses at home. I don't know.
2: Anyway, I'm sure some of the officials at Parliament House today have got a little bit of a red face.
3: Indeed. God Save New Zealand or whatever it's called. What's the name of their anthem? It's God Defend New Zealand. That's what it is.
2: Sure. Yeah. Not familiar with their national anthem.
3: Oh, I can't sing it for you, but I believe it's called God Defend New Zealand.
2: We hear it every time. We get beaten by them.
3: Oh,
2: in the rugby.
3: I'm sorry. We don't wish to recall those experiences.
2: No, no.
3: Indeed. All right. Thanks very much.
2: Cheers.
3: Jeff Tyler from the 2CC newsroom. It's 19 past five now.
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1: Looking again at your latest Canberra traffic and Canberra Airport Shops, Majura Road. Take care following an accident reported across town in Waniasa, Amsink Street between Erindale Drive and McBride Crescent. We've got word through of an accident too. 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
0: 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Thanks to Bloomer's Lawyers, this is Canberra Live with Leon Delaney on 2CC.
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2: At the Bureau with all the details, Brandon Cray, good afternoon.
3: Good afternoon, Leon.
2: Well, I'll tell you what, we've seen some sunshine today, but apparently there's rain on the way.
3: Yeah, a bit of cloud building in now, and it'll continue to build through as we head into tonight, with the chance of a shower later tonight. But it's tomorrow when the wet and windy conditions really set in, with frequent showers through today and a possibility of a thunderstorm or two in the late afternoon or evening tomorrow. Pretty breezy with fresh to strong northwesterly winds and a severe weather warning for damaging winds for the southern ranges south of Canberra and so further the other parts of the ACT. The wind and rain won't last too long though, with Sunday more of a dry sunny day and temperatures around 19 in the high teens really through the rest of the week, with just a chance of a shower here or there, but mostly dry and sunny once we get through Saturday.
2: Right. So tomorrow's going to be a little bit, well, shall we say, nasty. But after that, it's clearing up nicely and looking pretty good for the week. Thanks very much for the update.
3: Thanks, Leon.
2: Thank you, Brandon Cray at the Bureau with all of the very latest on the weather.
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2: Michael Farah, what's on?
4: Hello. At the Canberra Epic Showgrounds, there is the Canberra Atticurio Bazaar Markets. Now, it's Canberra's weirdest and wildest event, so think psychics and tarot readers. There's plants and artistic stalls. There's teas, musical instruments, taxidermy, insect displays, fashion, design. There's a lot happening there. It is weird and wild.
2: Taxidermy. 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
4: You could actually do that.
2: What does the word atticurio mean? I have no idea.
4: I do not know.
2: I don't think I've ever seen that word before.
4: Should have done some research.
2: Okay. Also at Epic over the weekend, it is, of course, and has been today as well, Lifeline. The Lifeline Canberra Book Fair is on from today through until Sunday. And in fact, today they're still open for another 36 minutes.
4: Yes.
2: They'll be closing the doors at 6 this evening. Of course, Lifeline Canberra's book fairs raise the major portion of the funding they need to keep their local crisis support service running. And the book fairs are, of course, well, they're famous. They're the largest gathering of book lovers in Canberra. We know that because there are always huge crowds at the book fair. And it's not just books. All sorts of books, rare books, science fiction books, detective fiction books, non-fiction books, history books, biography books, children's books, textbooks, foreign language books, but not just books. Magazines, pamphlets, comics, maps, atlases, records, CDs, DVDs, games, jigsaws, and all sorts of things.
4: I'm heading over there with my housemate tomorrow morning, and we go to briefly look at the books, and then we go over to the CDs and records and games and everything, like the uncultured people we are.
2: Well, I don't know about that, but CDs, I've been known to rummage through the CDs because I know people stream their music these days, but if they take it off the streaming service, it's gone.
4: No, you physical know,
2: you
4: media.
2: You need your CDs, or even better, vinyl.
4: Absolutely, and vinyl is bigger than CDs nowadays.
2: It is indeed.
4: If you are of the NRL persuasion, NRLW Raiders versus the Eels, that takes place at GIO Stadium on Sunday, 6:15, Father's Day, by the way. Cost about $15. You can get it from Ticket Tech as well. But also in the city, the Canberra Moon Festival is happening. It's across City Walk and Petrie Plaza. It starts tonight and it runs through across Sunday. So there's going to be a whole bunch of food stalls, live entertainment. There's going to be dragon dancing, K-pop, and traditional performances, and lots of family family-friendly activities like kung fu and sand art.
2: Oh, family-friendly activities like betting each other with kung fu. Yeah, fair enough.
4: Defense,
2: you mentioned Father's Day, of course, and that is Sunday. And on Sunday in Googong,

0: It is the return of the Googong Kite Fest. It's a free kite festival. You can bring along a picnic and watch all of the kites on display. You can even bring your own kite. You can buy a kite. You can be a part of it all. And there's some extraordinary kites taking to the sky, including a giant whale shark, dragons, bunny rabbits, stingrays, astronauts, and apparently even a flying pig.
1: I don't believe it. I don't believe the flying pig.
0: Well, that's what it says here.
1: Well, also on Sunday, the Hartley Hall markets are on. They're free to go to between 9 a.m. and 2 p.m. Lots of food, produce, baked goods, all that good stuff happening at the Hartley Hall markets at the Hall Showground on Sunday.
0: Absolutely. Hall Village, a delightful part of the ACT that was there long before it was the ACT.
1: Yes.
0: Indeed. Michael, thanks very much.
1: Thank you very much.
0: Michael Farrow with things to see and do in and around Canberra over the weekend, and especially, of course, for Father's Day on Sunday. 28 past five now, and a news update is coming up next.
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7: Getting down to a low of 6 degrees overnight. Tomorrow, rain, a top of 19. There is a severe weather warning in the southern parts of the ACT. From the Capital Radio Newsroom, I'm Jeff Tyler. Two more Australians who hadn't been heard from since the Nepal flooding disaster have now confirmed they are safe. The number of Aussies unaccounted for in the disaster has been revised down from 38 to 36. DFAT says a special liaison officer has been allocated to talk to the families of those still missing. Another cyclist involved in the fatal crash on Gungahlin Drive last week has passed away. The 39-year-old was transported to hospital in a critical condition after a car crashed into him and four other triathletes on a cycling training session in Palmerston. Last night, the man succumbed to his injuries in hospital. 32-year-old woman Bridie Lee died at the scene. This is the 11th death on ACT roads this year. Canberra has been ranked as the world's eighth smartest city in 2026 out of 148 cities worldwide. Tia Priest-Willamott explains.
8: The World Competitiveness Centre's Smart City Index has been published for the year, which measures economic and technological aspects of smart cities and factors like quality of life, environment and inclusiveness. Canberra came in as the eighth smartest city out of 148, holding its spot from last year. The index results draw almost entirely on survey responses, with affordable housing being the most urgent issue for respondents in the ACT, followed by health services and public transport. The top spot went to Zurich, with Oslo and Geneva coming in second and third. Tia Priest-Willamott, Capital Radio News.
7: New data has revealed the ACT recorded 257 new home approvals in July, making it the weakest month for approvals in the territory since April. Master builders have highlighted that the July figures show that Canberra is still falling short of the required pace. Anani Lagama, Chief Executive, says it wasn't all bad news.
9: Nevertheless, it does show a bit of rallying in approval numbers, which is a good thing. But overall, the main message is this: we are still falling behind on our housing commitments as we run into 2030.
7: Sydney has recorded its first case of the deadly H5 bird flu. The virus has been detected in a greater crested tern at Warriewood on the northern beaches. Additional cases have also been confirmed at Port Kembla and near Coffs Harbour. And Parliament House has mistakenly raised two New Zealand flags for Australian National Flag Day. 44 flags were flying outside Parliament yesterday to celebrate the 125th anniversary of the flag, but visitors noticed that two of the flags were made up of four red five-pointed stars with white borders, meaning they belonged to New Zealand.
2: Sports update.
7: A mixed day for the Aussies in the second round at the US Open. Alex de Minaur has bowed out, losing to his Dutch opponent. Dane Sweeney pulled off the biggest win of his career, though, upsetting 13th seed Lorenzo Musetti.
10: Really happy with obviously winning, but I think more so how I stayed really composed and just really trusted myself in the big moments.
7: And NRL Jai Arrow will lead the Rabbitohs out tonight in their sold-out final round clash with the Roosters at Allianz Stadium. It's his 100th game for the club.
2: 2CC weather. Alexander Watson Insulation. Canberra's cold. Your house doesn't have to be.
7: Getting down to a low of 6 degrees overnight. Tomorrow, rain, a top of 19. There is a severe weather warning for damaging winds in the southern parts of the ACT. Sunday, a sunny day, a high of 19 degrees. Monday, partly cloudy and a top of 19. Tuesday, sunny, 18.
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0: Well, it's about 24 to 6 now. Chief Investment Officer at the Motley Fool, Mr. Scott Phillips. Good afternoon.
15: Leon, good afternoon.
0: Bit of a strange old day today, but in the end, we finished up down.
15: Oh, we did. It was a really strange day, mate. And we, the high of the day was when we first opened. We opened with optimism and faith and all good vibes, but unfortunately lost them. By midday, we were underwater. We pretty much bumped along the bottom for the rest of the day. We did end up down the slightest touch. It was literally in the closing auction at the end. Literally at 4 o'clock on the dot, we were still in positive territory. But after they tallied all the numbers, we end up in a decline. The S&P ASX 200 lost 0.16%. The odds are much smaller, 0.025% to 9,196 points. And maybe as befits a day like today, we finished the week also down by about 0.75%.
0: All right, then, who were the guilty parties dragging the market down today?
15: Nine Entertainment gets the detention. It was down 8.5%. Ampol behind it with a 6% loss. Viva Energy, lots in the oil space here, down 3.7%. GrainCorp was down 3.1% after being yesterday's best performer. And Computershare was down 2.8%.
0: However, there may have been some who were pointed in the right direction. Who were they?
15: Yeah, Predictive Discovery gained 6.6%. Aurobanda Minerals up by 5.6%. A 4.8% jump for Firefly Metals. Drone Shield also gained 4.8%. Just trailing that was 4D Medical with a 4.7% increase.
0: Well, there's a few things going on here, but I'm a little bit curious why Ampol and Viva Energy are falling when the price of oil is high. Maybe is that because more people are buying electric cars now?
15: Yeah, I actually think that probably is pretty close to it, quite honestly. Yeah, it's a weird one, isn't it? The thing about these guys, these are refiners, not necessarily oil producers. So the question for investors is a couple of things. Obviously, volumes are one question. The other question, though, is just how much money is left for the refiners, not necessarily where the oil price is. And that kind of, they feel like they should be related, but it's a little bit like wholesale and retail price and all that kind of stuff. It's possible for one part of the value chain to be capturing more of the benefit and the others may be missing out. I suspect that that's a bit of a combination there. But you had the massive jump in EV sales is astonishing. So I wouldn't be surprised if that's part of what investors are thinking about. I have to say, we bought enough refined fuel that I wouldn't suspect these guys are going to be looking for something to do anytime soon, right? Their issue is a margin question, not a volume one. If that is impacting on investors' minds, I think they might be overreacting slightly. We're a long way away from those two refineries not having enough stuff to do with their business.
0: Now, I wanted to ask you about a former darling of the market, which has been suspended from share trading for a little over a year now. It returned to the share market yesterday and immediately plunged about 80%. I'm talking about Corporate Travel Management. That sounds like a really sad and sorry saga.
15: Even sadder, because I'm a shareholder, so thank you for rubbing my nose in on a Friday afternoon. You're absolutely right. It was a very sad and very sorry saga. The shares suspended for more than a year. The story here was that basically they uncovered some overcharging in the UK and Europe in particular. Little to no evidence of it anywhere else, but some rogue executives potentially, and I should say allegedly a few times here, were inflating the invoices they were sending to their customers. When that was discovered, and then it got worse and worse as they discovered more, the shares were effectively suspended because the company didn't know how bad it was, and it's taken them more than a year to actually get their accounts sorted. They've actually fired their previous auditor, new ones come in, done I don't know how much forensic work, but I almost imagine they probably went through invoice by invoice, given the whole thing took a year, to make sure everything's known. And the biggest problem for Corporate Travel was that it had to find the funds to repay that money to those customers, and it was over multiple years. So yes, as a company, you collect some profits, but you probably give most of those out as dividends or you reinvest them. You're not banking all of those years and years and years of profits to give yourself a war chest. Maybe they should have been. They've lost a CEO. The head of their European operations was apparently dismissed. At one point, frankly, there was some speculation they would never trade again. This may have sent them broke, in which case the company would have been wound up and it would have been one of those sorry stories of former companies listed on the stock market. Corporate Travel did make it back onto the boards, but down 85% yesterday, another 3% today. So it hasn't been a kind couple of days for shareholders. As I said, though, as someone who owns shares, the 85% was almost a sigh of relief. It got back. It's still trading. The question for investors is, do the customers hang around? And how much money can the company actually make? And what is a reasonable share price? I don't think anyone knows right now. So it's going to be fascinating to watch how much business they lose, where the customers go, and, of course, where the share price moves as a result.
0: Okie dokie, then. It's a strange and sad tale because, like I said, it was a market darling before. So yes. How's the Aussie dollar?
15: It is doing very well. It's had a really wet sale towards the end of this week, up another 0.5% today, back over 72 cents for the first time in a while, 72.04 US cents.
0: Thank you so much. All being well, we'll catch up again on Monday.
15: Have a great weekend. Thanks, Leo.
0: Thanks very much. Scott Phillips, Chief Investment Officer at The Motley Fool, with all today's finance.
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0: 19 to 6. Now, apparently today is World Leukemia Day. There you go. General Manager of Health Services at the Leukemia Foundation of Australia, Sarah DeLacy. Good afternoon.
17: Afternoon, Leon. Pleasure to join you.
0: Well, thanks very much for being with us today. What's the important message for World Leukemia Day today?
17: Yeah, Leon, on World Leukemia Day today, the Leukemia Foundation and Australian Red Cross Lifeblood are calling on the nation to donate blood for cancer patients, Australia's biggest users of blood products. One in three blood transfusions in Australia actually occur in people living with cancer. So we're really asking Australians to think about the extraordinary impact one single act of blood donation can have.
0: Now, there's all different kinds of cancer, but leukemia is the cancer of the blood itself, isn't it? So do we know more about why that occurs, what causes it now?
17: It's a great question. So what we do know about leukemia is that over the past two decades, the incidence has actually increased by 67%, which is staggering. Blood cancer, unfortunately, cannot be prevented, and that includes leukemia. Unfortunately, there's no screening programs available, and it can't be modified through lifestyle changes. And whilst we've rightly focused on improving treatment and outcomes, there's still a lot more research that's actually needed, which is focused on early detection and prevention to try and understand what puts different people at risk of leukemia.
0: So I presume then, obviously, that there is considerable need for more research and more funds to make that research happen.
17: Yeah, that's absolutely right. And the Leukemia Foundation partners with a wide range of researchers across the nation. And one of our core priorities is focusing on early detection and prevention.
0: But the message today is for people to roll up their sleeves to help out with the supply of much-needed blood and blood products to help out people who are dealing with leukemia and other forms of blood cancer because of the transfusions that they need. How can people help out?
17: Absolutely. So people can hop onto the Lifeblood website. They can book an appointment through Lifeblood by calling 13 14 95. Or they can download the Lifeblood app and to essentially make a blood donation. Every blood donation could be the reason that someone can continue treatment and avoid life-threatening complications and spend more time with the people they love.
0: Lovely. Thanks very much for chatting today.
17: Thanks so much, Leon.
0: Thank you. Sarah DeLacy, the General Manager for Health Services at the Leukemia Foundation of Australia. 16 to 6 now on 2CC. It's Canberra Live. Call and have your say anytime you like. 6255 1206. Coming up, not tomorrow, but next Saturday, the 12th of September, you might be aware that the National Archives of Australia is currently hosting an exhibition called Rear Vision, which is all about the history of Holden. So coming up on next Saturday, September 12, there's going to be a whole bunch of Holdens on display at the National Archive. It's a show and shine featuring the vehicles belonging to members of the Holden Owners Club in Canberra, where the CEO is David Ridge, who joins me now. Good afternoon.
18: Good afternoon.
0: Thanks for joining us today. What do you make of the Rear Vision exhibition at the National Archives?
18: Yeah, look, it's a really interesting exhibition. It starts when Holden were making saddles for horses, and it takes it all the way through to when the last Commodore came off the line. So the real history of Holden right across many, many decades, and there's lots to see, and lots of interesting displays and some artefacts there as well.
0: Indeed, and part of the display, of course, is one of the very first Holdens, the 48215, which is part of the exhibition, I believe, on loan from a proud member of the Canberra Holden community.
18: Yeah, that's right. That's Tony's car, We had to take some of the guards off it to fit it through the doors of the heritage building that is the archives. But we squeezed it in, and it's parked there proudly in the foyer for everyone to have a look at. It's a beautiful car.
0: Yeah, fantastic. And on Saturday next weekend, there'll be a whole lot of other cars turning up as well. How many are you expecting to be on display?
18: Well, the Canberra Classic Holden Club is turning up, and we'll have 20-ish cars there parked at the front of the building in the driveway and filling the laneway behind the archives building. But then everyone is welcome to turn up with their Holden or any other classic car. There's stacks of parking in the car public car park out the back of the archives building. There'll be a bay of parking set aside for people turning up. And so let's the sky's the limit. Let's see how many turn up.
0: So I can bring my 2014 Calais?
18: Yep.
0: Marvellous.
18: Absolutely.
0: What do you think will be the highlight? What sort of, you've got some special cars that will be amongst those on display?
18: Look, they're all special to their owners. There are a couple of cars in Canberra that have recently come out of restorations. So there's a beautiful Monaro that has been at the archives on some of the previous occasions. Can't promise it'll turn up this time, but there are cars like that that you might not have seen at any of the other car shows around because some of them are brand new out of being restored.
0: Fantastic. Certainly hope for a great gathering on the day. David, thanks very much for chatting today.
18: It's a pleasure.
0: Thank you. David Ridge, the president of the Canberra Classic Holden Club. It's about 12 minutes to 6 now on 2CC. That gathering outside the National Archives of Australia, Saturday, 12th of September from 10 a.m.
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5: Now your latest Canberra traffic into Cook, Cool to Drive northbound from William Hubbell Drive to Redfern Street. Busy traffic around the waterfront, Lake Burley Griffin, Campbell, Parks Way from Kings Avenue to the Anzac Parade roundabout. Busy traffic there. And Waniasa, Amsink Street between Erindale Drive and McBride Crescent, sorting out a crash this past half hour. 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
0: Well, it's about 8 minutes to six now. Today is the 4th of September. Today it's the birthday of Beyonce Knowles, who's turning 45 today. Yeah, I know. Samantha Armitage, television presenter, is 49 today. Noah Taylor, Aussie actor, born in London, though. He's turning 57 today. And Aussie legend Dawn Fraser was born in Balmain, New South Wales, on this date in 1937. Dawn Fraser is turning 89 today, and what an absolute legend she is. It's also the birthday today of Denny Hines, born in Sydney in 1970, the daughter of Marsha Hines, of course, and Denny is turning 56.

The Rockmelons featuring Denny Hines. It's not over until it's over, and then, of course, it is. Well, it's Denny Hines' birthday today. Born in Sydney in 1970, Denny Hines is turning 56. Happy birthday, Denny Hines. There you go. That's enough damage for one day in the China shop. All being well, I'll be back again Monday to prowl around and do some more breakage for you. Coming up next, it's Sports Today. All being well, I'll be back again on Monday. Until then, look after yourself. But more importantly, let's remember to look after each other. In the end, that's all we ever really have.

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10: Getting down to a low of 6 degrees overnight. Tomorrow, rain. A top of 19, there is a severe weather warning for damaging winds in the southern parts of the ACT. From the Capital Radio Newsroom, good evening, I'm Jeff Tyler. A Canberra woman has reached a settlement with the ACT government after she sued them over a strip search she alleges breached her human rights. Aboriginal woman Julianne Williams sued the government in July over the search which occurred while she was detained at Canberra jail in 2021. The government has agreed to pay Williams $100,000 plus costs assessed between the parties. The Prime Minister has spoken with his Nepali counterpart as 36 Aussies are still missing following devastating floods. Nelson Scott reports from Kathmandu.
11: Anthony Albanese has held a phone call with Belendra Shah where he expressed his condolences to all those affected by catastrophic mudslides. Mr Albanese thanked local authorities for searching the last known locations of missing Australians while highlighting Australia's large Nepali diaspora. 36 Australians remain unaccounted for, down from 38. Australian specialist drone operators will touch down here today, while AFP victim identification experts are expected tomorrow. The federal government has committed $11 million in aid and says it stands ready to provide additional support. Nelson Scott, Kathmandu.
10: The H5 bird flu has officially arrived in Sydney with the city's first case confirmed in a seabird found on the northern beaches. The discovery at Warriewood is one of three new events in the state, with cases detected at Port Kembla and near Coffs Harbour. BirdLife's Sean Dooley says it's important we do everything we can to limit the disease spreading, likening it to a bushfire.
12: We're getting a couple of embers landing, and so far we've been able to snuff those embers out so that there's no chain of infection beyond that. But if there's one or two birds, there's probably more out there that have picked up the virus and might be coming in sick or even washing in dead.
10: Canberrans are joining Aussies in donning a sports jersey today to act as a conversation starter around organ donations. Jersey Day was inspired by the gift Nathan Gremo gave to six people when he became a donor at the age of 13. Nadia Burkhalter from Donate Life ACT says being an organ donor is a powerful gift to someone else.
4: To think that out of tragedy, you're saving someone else and their family from undergoing the same tragedy, and you're literally giving them a second chance at life. Like, it's an absolutely wonderful thing. And I would like to think of the donors and their families that we've had over the years and this year as well, because I genuinely think they're the best that society has to offer.
10: And the winners of this year's ACT Women's Awards have been announced, recognising the diverse contributions women make across a range of industry and community sectors. The award recipients include Ashley Berry from the ACT and Capital Region Executive Director of the Property Council, who received the Excellence in Industry Award, recognising the work she does for the industry.
9: Sports update.
10: Master coach Wayne Bennett is searching for perfection from his hot and cold Rabbitohs. South Sydney need to beat an understrength Roosters side tonight to lock in a home final. Bennett says they're yet to hit top form.
13: Well, we've had our moments in the last couple of weeks. We haven't been that good. We haven't been bad, but we haven't been that good. So we need the game. We need another game, and that'll help us. I'm a coach. I'm looking for perfection.
10: And Alex de Minaur has been knocked out of the US Open in the second round, going down to his Dutch opponent in straight sets. That's the latest from the Capital Radio newsroom.
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14: Now here's your latest Canberra traffic. Monash Erindale Drive near Charleston Street. There's been work through of a crash in this past three quarter hours. In Wanneyassa, Amsink Street, there's been a crash along from McBride Crescent. And weekend roadworks unpacking in 2 hours. Commonwealth Avenue affected between Albert Street and Parks Way. 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That's Canberra traffic.
0: 2CC weather. Alexander Watson Insulation. Canberra's cold. Your house doesn't have to be.
10: Getting down to a low of 6 degrees overnight. Tomorrow, rain and a top of 19. There is a severe weather warning for damaging winds in the southern parts of the ACT. Sunday, a sunny day and a high of 19. Monday, partly cloudy and a top of 19. Tuesday, a sunny day, 18 degrees.
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1: And welcome to a very special edition of Sports Today at Allianz Stadium. It is a beautiful night here in Sydney. Beautiful temperatures, very balmy even today. So we are all set for tonight's Rabbitohs Roosters blockbuster, which will see Jai Arrow take the field for his 100th NRL game for South Sydney. Look, if you thought last week on the Gold Coast was emotional, I think this could even top it. His 100th game in front of the Rabbitohs faithful, 40,000 fans from both sides. That is, they'll rise as one to give Jai an almighty standing ovation. And look, he deserves nothing less. The way he's tackling his MND diagnosis, it is truly inspirational. So how it will work, Jai will take the field in jersey number 23. The whistle will blow and then he'll come off replaced by his great mate, Cody Walker. It's going to be a moment to remember, and the continuous call team led by Mark Levy will have it all for you as soon as I'm done here on Sports Today. I will be catching up shortly with the great Brad Fittler from Nine for a preview. And now, Freddie, he always picks the Roosters in these matches for obvious reasons, but gee, it's a big ask tonight to stick with the Chooks. Dred Robinson, he's resting nine of his stars, so South Sydney, they are absolutely hot favourites to win this match and host a knockout final next weekend, most likely against Newcastle. Well, everyone's in a good mood. It's Friday night. As I said, the weather's lovely. So get involved. Jump on the open line. 131873 is the number. 0460873873 is the text line. You can get us with an email, 2GB and 4BC. Freddie's coming in shortly, so you can send in a question for Freddie. There is another match taking place as we speak at Seabus Super Stadium. The Titans, they are hosting the Dolphins. I can tell you the Gold Coast have just gone in to score. So it is the Gold Coast Titans 4 leading the Dolphins 0 after 8 minutes of play there at Seabus Super Stadium. Make that 6 points to nil because Jaden Campbell has just converted. So Titans 6, Dolphins 0 for the Finns. It's a final hit out before they make their first ever finals appearance next weekend. For the Titans, they'll finish 16th. Regardless of the result, second last, in other words. They will be desperate to avoid six straight losses, though, to finish the season, the first season under Josh Hannay. I've got to say, they have again been very disappointing, the Gold Coast Titans. I thought they might move up the ladder, especially after that flogging they gave Parramatta in round six. But since then, it's sort of gone backwards for the Titans. It's a familiar story. So anyway, we'll watch that one with interest. Last night, the Broncos finished their horror season on a high, beating the Bulldogs 34 points to 20. At a Coors Stadium, as expected. It didn't reach any great heights this match, 10-all at halftime. But the Bulldogs, they were just asleep to start that second half, and the Broncos blew them away with four quick tries. A nice way for Payne Haas to finish his time at the Broncos before joining the Rabbitohs next season. We'll talk more about that game a little bit later on. In AFL, the minor premiers, Fremantle, have been stunned at home in the opening qualifying final. They've gone down to Hawthorn by 32 points in wet conditions at Optus Stadium. Tonight it is Geelong against fairytale team Carlton at a sold-out MCG. Also coming up tonight, we have former Wallaby Morgan Turinui. He will preview the second test between Australia and Argentina as Mark Levy's warming up for his appearance on the continuous call team. They're all coming in here, the boys, Levy, J-Moz, bit of support for me. The Wallabies, they're looking for a fifth straight win under Les Kiss. You can catch that on Stan Sport. He's got the Midas touch, Les Kiss, at the moment. I'll also update you on the US Open. Alex de Minaur has been eliminated, but we do have some great news, and that is that Dane Sweeney is through to the third round. Craig Gabriel will bring us all the latest from Flushing Meadows. And, of course, Stan Sport's Mark Bozich. It's Friday night, so Bozich will be along to talk all things Premier League. Adam Hawes with you this Friday, the 4th of September, live from Allianz Stadium. This is Sports Today. Yeah, just waiting on the great Brad Fittler to join us here in the studio at Allianz Stadium. I'll check that score on the Gold Coast. It is the Titans 6 leading the Dolphins 0 after 10 minutes of play there at Seabus Super Stadium. Here at Allianz Stadium, the crowd is just starting to file in. As we have reported throughout the afternoon, it will be a sellout. 40,000 plus here at Allianz Stadium for the Rabbitohs Roosters Derby, a special occasion with Jai Arrow to turn out in game number 100. For the Rabbitohs, and certainly the crowd want to be here to see that. as the Gold Coast looked like they might have gone in again. Have they? Yes, the Titans are in again. So that's 10-0. AJ Brimson has crossed. So the Titans looking good things there at Seabus Super Stadium. As I mentioned, the Dolphins, really, the result doesn't matter too much to them. They will finish top four regardless. It'll be third or fourth. We'll have to wait and see. So just on tonight's game, could South actually jump into fifth place? That has been mentioned. It is a possibility. So let's have a look at what would need to happen. Firstly, a South win of any margin tonight, they leapfrog Newcastle into sixth place on for and against. They get a home final. To go ahead of the Sharks, though, they need to win. They need Cronulla to lose and also turn around a 70-point difference in for and against. So, you know, it's not easy, but for example, they need to beat the Roosters by 36 and hope the Storm beat the Sharks by 34. I'm saying both those scenarios are not out of reach. The Roosters are fielding a B-grade team and the Sharks are also resting several stars. Melbourne are at full strength. They had a good win last week over the Broncos. So there's a chance. In the words of Jim Kerry, there is a chance. If South finish fifth, they'd play the Cowboys, and that's probably a better assignment than taking on Caelan Ponga's Knights in a knockout final. We will see. But we should also point out the Roosters could win, of course. So that would be what the Knights are certainly preying on that result tonight. Because if that happens, then the Knights will get a home final. If the Roosters can pull off a miracle win, we've got a former Rooster here in Josh Morris. They're going to win? No, he's shaking his head. So it'll be a Rabbitohs victory. Now, last night, we touched on this game a bit earlier. Well, actually, what we'll do now, because Brad Fittler has just phoned in, so we've got Freddie on the line. Hello, Freddie.
3: How's your LA, mate?
1: Good, mate, good. You going to get here on time to the game?
3: No, well, there was a big accident, so I'm late, and I'm actually struggling to find my way into the building. There's people everywhere.
1: I'm sure you'll get an escort, mate. You're a very important man. But, yeah, you do sound like you're a bit out of breath too, mate, so just take it easy because we need you as part of Nine's Wide Water Sports coverage, which kicks off at 7.30. If we could, mate, I'd like to start with Jai Arrow. Mate, you've seen a lot of things in your time, Freddie, in rugby league. What are you expecting when Jai comes out in his Rabbitohs kit for that 100th time?
3: Well, I saw it on TV, the one of the Titans, and I've got to say, that was incredibly emotional. So being here in person to see his actual 100th game in front of all the South fans, I think I'll just wait and just feel the expectations of what it's going to be like. I think it'll just be amazing. So I really look forward to it.
1: Do you get the sense this game's all about the Rabbitohs tonight, Freddie? They've named a full-strength team. They need to win to get that home final.
3: Yeah, I do. And I think given what the Roosters are doing with their side, I think the only thing that's going to stop them is a poor attitude. And I've got to say, given what they did last week, what they've been doing with these highly emotional games, I feel like this has been a masterstroke, and I find it very hard that their attitude will be poor tonight.
1: Nine Roosters are having a rest, Freddie. Is there a risk attached to this for the Roosters? Are they missing a chance to build momentum with a strong win?
3: No, I don't think so at all. I don't think there's any other way he could have done it, given the fact they've lost two games. Yeah, they're going to end up having 15 days build up to a semi-final. So given the amount of quality players in that group, the amount of start of origin players, they'll know how to build up to a big game. And I've got to say, whoever they play, they'll be at their best.
1: Okay. Is there a young Rooster out there tonight, mate, we should be keeping an eye on? A young up-and-comer?
3: Toby Rodwell. He's the son of Brett Rodwell, who played New South Wales and was a Illawarra great, St George Illawarra player. So he's a really gun little halfback. And I suppose a bit more like a Dale Terry Evans. And he's brave. He's only a little bit, he's brave. So I look forward to watching him play. This is his second game. He played a game. I think he played the Dolphins maybe up there and scored a try. So just watch out for him.
1: Okay, and before we let you go, mate, will this be one of the Roosters' greatest ever victories?
3: If they win, it will be.
1: Well, what are you tipping, mate? You always tip the Roosters, especially in this game.
3: Give me a tip? Well, look, does it count? Does it count? Will I lose money if I don't win the tip?
1: Right.
3: I'm not, so you're saying I'm not giving you my money, horse.
1: Roosters by one. Roosters by one.
3: Yeah.
1: Okay. All right. How are you travelling? Are you getting to the lift yet, or where are you?
3: Yeah, I'm here. I've made it.
1: Excellent news. That's exciting stuff. Thank you, Freddie, for that. thanks for joining us for the preview, and it's great to hear that you are here at Allianz Stadium. Look forward to the call tonight on 9.
3: All right. Certainly, brother. Bye.
1: There he is, Brad Fittler. You can see that, of course, live and free on 9 from 7:30 p.m. Roosters v Rabbitohs. As we can see, a few of the players getting out in the field for a bit of a walk on the turf from South Sydney there. So it is a wonderful night here at Allianz Stadium. And we've got you covered. Just checking that score at Cbus Super Stadium for you. And it's the Gold Coast Titans 12 leading the Dolphins 0 after 15 minutes of play there on the Gold Coast. I'll keep you across those scores throughout the program. We need to get to a break, though. Love to hear from you this Friday evening. 131873 is the number, or you can text 0460 873 873.
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14: Now here's your latest Canberra traffic as things settle down around the capital. They've been working on Erindale Drive through Monash after an accident near Charleston Street. They've cleared up from an accident on Wanneyasa's Amsink Street now. And starting Monday at 9:30, Weetangaroo, Springvale Drive.

0: over 40,000 fans for kickoff. Checking that score now on the Gold Coast. It is the Gold Coast Titans that extended their lead. They now lead 14 points to nil over the Dolphins. Tries to Jaden Campbell and AJ Brimson. And Jaden Campbell has also kicked three from three. So the Titans looking good to end that five-match losing streak. Now, last night it was the Broncos v. the Bulldogs. Brisbane getting up 34 points to 20, finishing their horror season on a bit of a high. Now, the new kickoff rule, that was given a bit of a workout last night, certainly a lot more than what it was last week at Suncorp Stadium. So the NRL will have a fair bit to go on, I would have thought, out of that game last night. Personally, I still don't think that rule change where the conceding team elects to kick off or receive, I don't think it adds anything to the contest. Like, at no stage did I say, wow, this rule change has made a huge difference. If anything, I found it a bit confusing and difficult to follow. One team kicks off, then the other team kicks off. I say just leave it as it's always been. If the conceding team wants the ball back, they should work on their short kickoffs. That's the way of getting the ball back. Now, Payne Harsey went out on a winning note, scored a powerful try, chance through a few of the Bulldogs' defenders. And Josiah Carapani, the Broncos' winger, how good was he? Two tries, 165 running metres, two line breaks and 12 tackle breaks. The Bulldogs just couldn't control him. For Brisbane, though, 8 wins for the season. That is the lowest return of wins by defending Premier since the Canterbury-Bankstown Bulldogs of 1981. That sort of sums it up, doesn't it? Questions will be asked of the Bulldogs as well. Top four last year. This season, just 11 wins, 13 losses. They were tipped to challenge for the title, of course, but they could finish as low as 12th if the Storm and the Raiders win. Here's what their coach Cameron Serrato had to say after last night's game.
1: I thought we had a lot to play for, considering we're back at home. It's been a tough year, an up and down year, but we wanted to finish the season really strong. We had, you know, 13,000 very loyal fans turned up tonight, and I expected us to put in our best performance of the year, and we were a long way off that. You know, the second half probably summed up our year. We just have these periods in games where we just stop putting pressure on the opposition and put pressure on ourselves and give up easy tries from kicks.
0: Yeah, he was very down the dumps there, Cameron Serrato. Bulldogs fans, what do you think about 2027? Is there going to be an immediate bounce back? I'm trying to find your new signings. Freddie Lussick is coming across from the Panthers. That's about it as far as I can tell. Are you confident of returning to finals footy in 2027? Let us know. 131873 is the number, or you can text 0460 873 873 is the text line. Checking that score one last time on the Gold Coast. The Titans on the attack, but have spilt the ball, so it remains 14 points to nil. Gold Coast over the Dolphins with 18 minutes left in the first half. Time now for us to talk some tennis. Well, our greatest hope, Alex de Minaur, has been sent packing from the US Open in a major upset today. But it wasn't all bad news for the Aussies. For more, I'm joined by 2GB and 4BC tennis correspondent Craig Gabriel, who's in New York. Hello, Craig.
2: Horsey, good to be with you. I want to know how many people at the start of this US Open would have suggested that Dane Sweeney was going to be the last Australian standing.
0: Amazing. Let's start with the good news, shall we, Craig? Tell us about Dane Sweeney and what he's done today.
2: Well, he upset the 13th seed, Lorenzo Musetti, in four sets and came back from a set down to do it as well, which is no mean feat. And it was 3-6, 6-1, 6-2, 6-2, so pretty comprehensive. And I believe Musetti said to some of the Italian media that he felt today like Yannick Sinner felt at the French Open. In other words, he was getting a bit sick on the side of the court at one stage, and the conditions were quite warm. But full marks to Dane Sweeney for his performance. He was scurrying about the court, throwing himself around, and retrieving superbly.
0: Do you think he'll just be happy with doing this, or do you think he's up for the challenge of going further?
2: Oh, why not? Why not, look at the challenge of going further? I mean, you never know what's going to happen. He comes up against another Italian in Dardieri in the next round, Luciano. So fingers crossed he could go even further. He said he felt pretty calm on the court. So I asked him what made him feel that calm and, you know, was it difficult to maintain something like that?
3: Well, me and my mates actually have a yearly wooden racket tournament. I'm probably twice as nervous for that as I am to play a Grand Slam. So I think that's put me in good stead to be able to stay composed in the Grand Slam level. Honestly, I mean, I'm in third round of US Open, but I lost to a guy, Vincent Jeffrey.

0: Ray, who I don't know if he ever got an ATP point, but he beat me for love last year. So I'm going to come into this year's Invitational unseeded, which is dangerous, I think, for the other boys. But yeah, didn't do that well last year, so I got no points to defend. So I'm got no pressure.
1: Okay, well, he's got a great mo too. I like the look of Dane Sweeney. What about Alex Demon or Craig out in straight sets? What went wrong here?
2: Yeah, he said he just wasn't there today with, no kidding, you know, he just couldn't get his game together. Bodek van der Zandt has been a quarter finalist at the US Open in the past, back in 2021, so he's no slouch on the court, but this was their fifth meeting, and it's the first time that Demonor has lost to the Dutchman, and, you know, but he acknowledged, he said, I've known Bodek a long time, he's a tough competitor, and he just played way better than I did today.
1: Did the back-to-back matches catch up with him?
2: Yeah, I'm just wondering about that. But, you know, the players are used to these sort of situations, so I wouldn't have thought that it caught up with him. But it was just a bad day for the whole family over the last 2 days, because Katie Bolter yesterday was thrashed by Karina Mukova 6-1, 6-love.
1: Maybe they've got a holiday book somewhere. And, mate, Dane Sweeney's the last one to go through because Tristan Schoolcate's out, and so is Alexei Popyrin. So
2: both of them. They gave it their best shots. Both went in four sets. I mean, remember, like, Tristan was playing the French Open finalist and the number five seed, Flavio Cobolli, and Alexei was playing another handy player in Alejandro Tabilo. So, you know, they did try.
1: They did try, but not good enough. We get behind Dane now for the rest of the US Open. Craig, as always, thank you so much for the update.
2: Sounds good.
1: Yep, there he is, Craig Gabriel, reporting live from New York. Checking that score now at Seabass Super Stadium. It is the Dolphins have gone in through Hamiso Tabuafido, the Hammer. He has scored, so they are on the board. It's Gold Coast 14, leading Dolphins 4. Keanu Kinney in the sin bin for the Titans for a professional foul. A bit unlucky, I thought. Bo Firma looked like the guilty party in that one, but it's Kinney who has to cool off in the grandstand as Jermaine Asako lines up this conversion attempt, and he's put it right over the black dot. So it's the Gold Coast Titans 14, Dolphins 6 with 14 minutes left in the first half there. Now, on the text line, Dave says, I'm giving a shout-out to the NRL draw. We won't know the minor premiers to the very last game. Dave, good point. Yeah, Panthers v Tigers to round out round 27. So we won't know who the minor premiers are until the result of that game. And speaking of the Panthers, great news. Isaiah Yeo is on track to return from a pec injury on Sunday afternoon against the Tigers at CommBank Stadium. Here is Penrith coach Ivan Cleary.
3: It's definitely a chance. We've got to get through the next couple of days. It's been a pretty good process so far in terms of trying to get him back and preparing to be able to play. And at this point, everything's been going okay. So we just got to get through the next couple of days. You know, our culture's been built on many things, but resilience has been one of those things. Even back to our first grand final win in 2021, we had a lot of guys playing that probably shouldn't have been, led by Dylan Edwards at that point. So, and just over the years, the guys have sort of found different ways to be able to get themselves back on the field. So, this could be another one of those stories.
1: Yeah, look, plenty of people think the Panthers can't win without Isaiah Yeo, so he's a valuable addition to that side if he indeed gets back on the field. Mitch Kenny also returns at hooker. He's been out for most of the year with a leg injury. And the Panthers also will be honouring late club legend John Farragher. It's all about him, the jerseys, the whole lot on Sunday, so that'll be quite a moving thing. And Ivan said, again, he really wants to hold up that JJ Gilton shield, the honour of claiming the minor premiership. It means a lot to him. And, of course, that shield used to go to the premiers back in the 80s and 90s, so that's what he wants to get his hands on. What do you think? Do you think the minor premiers deserve more than a couple of $100,000 and the JJ Gilton shield? Let us know. 131873 is the number. 0460 873 873 is the text line. Looks like the Dolphins are in again at Seabass Super Stadium, this time Herbie Farmworth. So it is Gold Coast 14, Dolphins 10 with a kick to come. 12 minutes left in that first half. Quick break, back with more straight after this.
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1: Yeah, Adam Hawes with you. 25 to 7 o'clock this Friday evening. We're coming to you live from Allianz Stadium ahead of the Roosters Rabbitohs blockbuster. The continuous call team standing by. I'm looking out over this beautiful stadium right now. Trent Robinson, the Roosters coach, he's down there sideline. Thankfully, I can see Brad Fittler. Freddie got caught in some traffic on the way here, but he has arrived safely at Allianz Stadium for Nine's coverage tonight. Checking our score for you at Cbus Super Stadium. It's the Titans 14 leading the Dolphins 12 with 8 minutes left in the first half. The Gold Coast with a man in the sin bin, Keanu Kinney. Hey, the global round is back on the agenda in News Corp this afternoon. Peter Bedell and Jamie Pandaram write that Peter Philandis has met with former Wallabies coach Eddie Jones for high power talks that have ramped up the NRL's historic plan for a global round fixture in Japan. because Eddie Jones suggested that Japan would be great for rugby league. He has a vision, in fact, for Japanese rugby league team. So Villani's confirmed he is supporting Jones' strategic plan for rugby league to flourish in the land of the rising sun, starting with the NRL launching global round in Japan in 2018. Of course, Eddie Jones is the current Japan coach. Here's a quote from PVL in the article, Peter Villani's that is. We won't be doing global round in 2027. We have run out of time, but it will be happening in 2028, and Japan is on top of the list. So he is adamant that global round's happening and Japan will have a game. So I want to ask the question, where would you like to see a game staged during global round in 2028? And because it's a Friday night, let's have some fun with it. Give us a ridiculous suggestion or two. 131873 is the number. 0460873873 is the text line. I'm already thinking Maldives. I think footy would thrive in the Maldives. J-Moz in the box here with me says Rio. He wants to see the games played on the beach at Rio de Janeiro. And Piggy weighed in with Uzbekistan. He didn't elaborate on why, but that was his choice. So I'd love to hear from you guys as well. But right now, we have to talk some rugby union. Well, the Wallabies are chasing five straight wins when they take on Argentina early Sunday morning our time in Mendoza. I'm joined now by former Wallaby Morgan Turinui, who's going to be calling the action for Stan Sport. Hello, Morgan.
9: Hey, mate, yes. Winning a few in a row. So yeah. About time. Let's see if they can do it again.
1: Hey, Les Kiss, he's got the magic touch. Yet to taste defeat as Wallabies coach.
9: Yeah, how easy is his gig? It does get harder and harder. He has got probably the perfect run in. He had two against Japan, which aren't givens. And then it was a good win on the weekend in Jujuy in northwest Argentina. Got him again this week. But then we got the box end of September and of course, the Butterfly. So it starts to get a bit more difficult as he goes along.
1: Yeah, bigger challenges ahead, no doubt about it. He's made a stack of changes, Morgan, for this second test against Argentina. Can you run us through a little bit of what Les has done?
9: Yeah, there's a fair bit there. I think some of them were planned rotations and some of them, unfortunately, are some forced injuries and a lot of it's experience. Alan Alatara, I think that's, you know, just wanting to manage his workload that was planned. And, of course, Taniela Tupou, he will play this game and start at tight end, probably plays with Alan. But then he'll probably play the box, I would have thought, end of September in Perth and then be unavailable for the Bledisloes. So I think it's a good chance to get him some game time. He'll head back to France to his club, Racing Metro, up there. Angus Bell comes in, not a bad replacement, and Billy Pollard's there at hooker. So that's a vast experience, quality front row, even though it is a full change. Some, you know, consistency at lock. The big one, Tom Hooper, was excellent, I thought, last week. He's got a bit of a niggle. Does allow Les Kiss to bring back his captain, Harry Wilson. Rob Valentini moves back to six. Thought he was outstanding at eight as well. So it would be interesting to see what the selection in the back row would have been if Hooper was fit. But this is what you need in international rugby. You need, you know, some depth in your squad so they don't lose much there. The big one's Carter Gordon. A bit of a niggle again, it sounds like, and Ben Donaldson gets a chance. I actually think this, you know, we would have loved to see Carter Gordon just have more consistent time in the seat at 10. But Wallabies also need to make sure they have a good backup. And Ben Donaldson seems to be the go-to one. And he hasn't had any time, really, in the number 10 jersey. So this is important for him. And the big dogs are back. Lenny Kitau and Joseph Akuso-Suoli'i come back into a midfield that perform well with Paisami and Henry. But this is probably their preference. These guys have played 20-plus test matches together, so they should slot in easily. And Felipe Dunguna gets an opportunity on the left wing. So it's a bit in there. The Argies themselves have made some changes as well. But the Wallabies, of course, are the ones we're interested in.
1: Yep, a lot to unpack there. I just want to come back to Donaldson. This is interesting, actually, because it's his first start for the Wallabies at fly half since he played in that horror 67-27 loss to Argentina back in 2024. I wouldn't think he'd be watching a video of that game.
9: No, he's probably picking a few other ones if he was assessing Argentina. It's actually been a bit of a theme of the Wallabies. You know, now that you do the double, you fly somewhere, whether it's South Africa or Argentina, you play them twice in consecutive weekends. And you, funnily enough, if you're the Wallabies, we've won the first one a few times. Then we've been absolutely belted in the second one. So they've got to change that up. Donaldson, funny, because he's so tactically adaptable, he plays a bit of fullback, he's handy for the bench, he's never quite grab that 10 jersey. So this is a great opportunity for him. He's had a brilliant Super Rugby season at the Force. He's starting to build a body of work. He's a bit more mature. He's a bit older now. So this is a great opportunity for him, especially with the fact that, you know, the Nines have been playing well, the Centres have been playing well. It's a nice, solid system for him to drop back into.
1: All right, so finally, Morgan, you're liking a fifth Wallabies win in a row in this one?
9: I think we just ride the kiss here until it busts. Yeah. I think, look, this team is stronger in some parts to last week. And I thought the Wallabies played really poorly in the last 20 minutes by their own standards. The great thing about their chat after the game was all of them were happy with the win but dissatisfied with the performance. So I think they can continue to improve. And it's never easy. Dada Mendoza, this is an Argentinian team, has made some changes, got some quality, but I think the Wallabies can do it again.
1: Okay, well, set your alarms to watch the Wallabies take on Argentina this Sunday morning, 6:30 a.m. live and exclusive on Stan Sport. Morgan, great to have you on the show as always. Looking forward to the call.
9: Pleasure, mate. Good time for breakfast in bed for all the dads.
1: That is a great idea from Morgan Turinui. Yeah, Father's Day on Sunday. Make sure you look after him. These nominations are flooding in for your choice for Global Round. Michael says Hong Kong. John says, I would like to see Global Round played in Greece. That's John from Brisbane. Thank you, John. This one from Paul. Paul from Bankstown says, no Global Round. The NRL is becoming a circus act. Ross has weighed in with Mongolia. Okay, that's interesting. What about this one from Trav? He says, evening, Horsey. Surely Cape Town gets a game. The Airlink boys with another flyover for PVL and the NRL. Yeah, what about the flyover last week at the rugby, the South Africa and All Blacks game? That was incredible. They cleared the stadium roof by no more than 12 metres. That's amazing. On the email, I've got this one from Chris. He says, g'day, mate. My family is listening from sunny and hot Toulouse, France. Go the Chooks. Cheers from Chris and family. There you go. We've got wide-ranging reach here on sports today, all the way to Toulouse in France. Maybe that's where we go for Global Round. Get back to France. Ross has called in with his nomination for Global Round. G'day, Ross.
11: G'day, mate. How are you?
1: All good. Really good, mate. Yeah, where do you want to see Peter Volandis take a game of footy?
11: Actually, I'd like to go to Mongolia.
1: Mongolia.
11: We could give them an education, and for halftime entertainment, the horse tricks would be fantastic.
1: I have to take your word for that. The horse tricks, did you say?
11: Oh, yeah, where they'll shoot bow and arrows through different objects, and they'll do the horse tricks. But we could give them an education on what not to do when you go to another country.
1: Ross, yes, well, I think we could talk about this for a lot longer, but I like the sound of that, especially the halftime entertainment. Thank you so much for your call. That's Ross from St Andrews. We're going to get to a break. I'll give you that score just quickly from the Gold Coast. It is the Titans leading the Dolphins 14 points to 12 just before halftime.
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1: And sport for more, let's bring in Socceroos legend Mark Bosnich. Happy Friday, Bozza.
28: Happy Friday and good evening to everybody wherever they may be listening all around the world. And there's a very special night for you there tonight, Horsey, so make sure you're at your best, mate.
1: I'm doing my best, mate. I'll see how I go. Hey, the action gets underway.
28: No, forget it. That's not good enough. I want you at your best, okay. Not doing your best. All right. At your best.
1: Okay, I'm up and about, mate. I'm all good. Hey,
28: yeah, that's where you are.
1: You're always at your best. What about tomorrow morning, Ipswich Town versus Liverpool? What are you expecting there?
28: Yeah, well, look, listen, Ipswich Town had a great start. They beat Sunderland in the opening game. And look, at home, their last 18 home games, so that's 17 in the championship, that's the second-tier competition, and the first home game this season, they've been unbeaten. Last week, they were 1-0 up at Old Trafford against Manchester United, could have been up by more, and then Manchester United got back into it, and they kind of dropped their lot, they dropped their load a little bit in terms of their confidence and that, and they ended up getting beat 5-2. So the only consolation I will say is they're coming up against what I would say is an unconvincing Liverpool side thus far. They've spent net spend. That means the players that they've brought in minus the players that they've sold. They have been the biggest spenders in the summer transfer window. Just got to say this, Horsey. Summer transfer window this time, a record-breaking £3.6 billion was spent by Premier League clubs. So just think, that's the NRL TV deal in one summer. And out of that, £1.7 billion will spend on players in the Premier League, which shows the teams are very wary now of bringing in players because they want instant success. They want players that know how to play in the Premier League. Now, Liverpool, like I said, the biggest net spenders, unconvincing thus far, but they have got a great record against newly promoted sides. So I do expect them to win, but they've got a few issues they need to sort out at the back before they can really genuinely say that they are title contenders.
1: And Bosra, it could be a tough day at the office for new boys Coventry City. They're facing Manchester City.
28: Yeah, they are. And Manchester City, the biggest signing on deadline day, £125 million they pay for Enzo Fernandez, the Argentine from Chelsea. And like you said, Coventry City, with these newly promoted sides, there's one we're going to talk about in a little bit in Hull City, when they first come in, the first couple of games, no real psychological damage, but they've lost their opening two games. And now they're coming up against, you know, the Giants of Manchester City. They've got to be a wee bit careful because psychologically now, you know, if they happen to lose, which they are heavy favourites to lose, and there's three losses on the trot, people start really asking serious questions of themselves. Are we good enough to be here? Manchester City, one of the only four teams to have won both games. New manager, haven't quite hit their straps. A lot of new players, brand new manager after Pep Guardiola 10-year era where he won 20 trophies. They should have too much for Coventry, but I worry a little bit. Like I said, if you look at the other one in Hull City where Lucas Harrington is, they're also are one of those four teams who have won their opening two games. They're going to Aston Villa side who's basically sold their whole starting lineup from last season and brought in 10 new players. So it'd be very interesting to see because Aston Villa are the only team so far in the Premier League not to register a shot on target. They've lost their opening two games. So that's going to be very interesting to see how that one pans out.
1: Well, you just took my next question, mate. I was going to say, are you worried about your Aston Villa last on the ladder and they're up against Hull City?
28: Yeah, I am. I got into a lot of arguments with Villa supporters over the last couple of weeks because I've actually said that. I think there's more problems behind the scenes than we know because, you know, fourth last season won their first trophy in 30 years. You know, I know there's financial pressures on them. They've got a suspension hanging over them from UEFA because they spent more than they are allowed to under UEFA rules. But like I said, the whole spine of the side, you know, that you know, I just thought maybe if you add a couple of players, they would have been genuine title contenders. They got 10 new players. It's a new era. And look, I know Unai Emery has been absolutely phenomenal, but the longest he's ever served at the club is 4 years. And that was at Valencia from 2008 to 2012. He has been through rebuild phases there and at Sevilla, one of his other clubs, but you know, this is his fourth year at Aston Villa, put it that way. And, of course, before you even ask me, I'll get onto it for you because I know you're short of time. The match at around, reigning champions Arsenal versus Chelsea, that's on Monday morning, 1:30 a.m. kickoff our time. This will tell us a lot of whether that Chelsea are going to be genuine title contenders. I believe that they will be. Arsenal in imperious form, very convincing win against Aston Villa, although it was only 1-0. And they look as though that they are rightfully so red-hot favourites to win this title.
1: Bozza, as always, mate, an absolute pleasure to have you on the show. That is a comprehensive wrap. We'll get the latest from you on Tuesday's show.
28: Yeah, and just want to say from on behalf of everybody in football, just want to wish all the very, very best to Jair and his family, for what's going on. It'll be a very special night for tonight. And you can hear my voice croaking up because you know, it does jog a lot of people's minds in terms of how lucky we are. But from behalf of football, we want to wish him, his family, and everyone all the very best.
1: Yeah, well said. There'll be plenty of misty eyes out here tonight, that's for sure, mate. Thank you, Mark Bosnich there. Returning to NRL, and Benji Marshall has spoken for the first time about Jerome Luai's trip to Papua New Guinea for a game of golf. Now, this happened the morning after their loss to North Queensland. Luai flew north to join the PNG PM James Harape at the PNG Golf Open. Now, Benji admitted today he knew nothing of the Chiefs marquee signing heading to Port Moresby.
3: Yeah, I guess, like, externally, everyone's going to have an opinion about it. Like, from my opinion or whatever, it's his time off. He paid to change his flights and not come back with us, which happens quite often with players. And what he chooses to do in his time off, that's up to him. And in 1 week's time, he's not going to be here anymore. And we're not going to have to worry about any of those things. No, I knew he was staying in Townsville. Yeah. It's irrelevant whether I knew or not.
1: Yeah, well, he's in the side to take on the Panthers, Jerome Luai. Latu Fainu might get a fair bit of time, though, off the bench. He's been missing for a while. So Jerome could finish his stint at the Tigers sitting on the bench. We'll have to wait and see. Crowd is building up here at Allianz Stadium ahead of the Roosters. Rabbitohs clash. Very much looking forward to this one. A score from the Gold Coast. It is the Titans leading 14 points to 12 over the Dolphins. And on the text line, where would you like to see Global Round go? Geordie from Canberra says, I'd like to see the NRL go to Toronto. I take it you mean Canada, not Newcastle. And Mark says, if we're going global, let's play in Antarctica. Great suggestion, Mark. Back straight after this.
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17: 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Wouldn't that be amazing?
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1: A little bit of injury news. Lika Halasima is out of that Warriors side to take on the Seagulls. He is expected to be back week one of the finals. He's got a bit of a minor ankle injury. A score check from Seabus Super Stadium. The Titans lead the Dolphins 14 points to 12 at halftime. Jaden Campbell, AJ Brimson, the tries for the Dolphins. The Hammer and Herbie Farmworth, they scored their tries. Jaden Campbell, 3 from 3. That's Jermaine Asako, 2 for 2 from the Dolphins. On the text slide, Paul says, how about taking NRL games to Moscow and play in Red Square? Paul, that's a great idea. J-Moz, you happy with that one? Yeah, he didn't like Antarctica, but he likes Moscow. So thank you for that one. Thank you for all your calls and texts. Up next, continuous call team with Levy, Piggy and J-Moz. They are ready to call all the action here at Allianz Stadium. Have yourselves a great weekend. I will catch you Monday with MG.
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38: Good evening, I'm Chelsea Bowden. Australian drone specialists will arrive in Nepal in the coming hours as Australia stands ready to provide further assistance. Nelson Scott reports from Kathmandu.
39: A 15-person Australian disaster response team will touch down here in the capital to help with rescue efforts following catastrophic floods. On board are drone specialists who will assist local authorities by using thermal imaging and rapid mapping. AFP victim identification experts are expected on Saturday to help the families of those missing and collect DNA samples. 36 Australians remain unaccounted for in the region. The Prime Minister has spoken with his Nepali counterpart, where he expressed his sympathies to all affected by the calamity. Anthony Albanese says the government will provide more aid if required. Nelson Scott, Kathmandu.
38: The H5 bird flu has continued to spread in both Victoria and New South Wales, with a fox confirmed to have died from the strain near Melbourne. Meanwhile, Sydney has recorded its first case in a greater crested tern. Both state governments are working to vaccinate endangered and captive species, including iconic little penguin colonies. The federal government has not committed any additional funding for aged care beds following a meeting of health ministers. Several states have been asking for extra funding to reduce pressure on overwhelmed hospital systems. Federal Health Minister Mark Butler concedes it is a growing issue, but hard decisions have to be made.
0: I said to them again this morning, we increased the number of home care packages last year by 25%. Even with that increase, there's still more and more demand. But frankly, it is difficult for us to increase the number of packages by more than that level and essentially run into labour supply constraints.
38: Police have charged a man with murder after an alleged noise complaint between neighbours in Sydney's West overnight. Officers say a 30-year-old man punched his 41-year-old neighbour in Ermington several times before the older man fell down a flight of stairs and later died. The 30-year-old has been charged with murder and occasioning actual bodily harm. A Melbourne man will spend at least 4 years behind bars, convicted of possessing a slave and depriving the woman of basic human rights. Federal police arrested the 47-year-old man in late 2022 after the woman presented to an emergency department with significant injuries. He's been handed a maximum sentence of 6 years in prison. And flags have been lowered outside Brisbane's police headquarters in honour of former police commissioner Steve Golshevsky, who's passed away in hospital at the age of 67. He was one of Queensland's longest serving officers, his career spanning almost 50 years. In finance, one Australian dollar is buying 72 US cents.
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38: Geelong bring back Max Holmes and Mark Blitzards for tonight's elimination final against Carlton at the MCG. Sam De Koning has been dropped. Meanwhile, Wade Dirksen replaces Nick Haynes for the Blues. In the NRL, the Titans lead the Dolphins 14-12 at halftime on the Gold Coast. The later game sees the Rabbitohs hosting the Roosters at Allianz Stadium in a sellout. And a mixed day for the Aussies in the second round at the US Open. Alex De Minaur has bowed out, along with Alexei Poprin and Tristan Schoolkate. Dane Sweeney pulled off the biggest win of his career, upsetting 13th seed Lorenzo Musetti.
2: Really happy with obviously winning, but I think more so how I stayed really composed and just really trusted myself in the big moments. I think that's the best thing.
38: That's the latest news and sport.
35: 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Canberra's cold. Your house doesn't have to be.
3: Getting down to a low of 6 degrees overnight. Tomorrow, rain and a top of 19. There is a severe weather warning for damaging winds in the southern parts of the ACT. Sunday, a sunny day and a high of 19. Monday, partly cloudy and a top of 19. Tuesday, a sunny day, 18 degrees.
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1: 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Strap yourselves in.
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0: Because it's game time.
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0: Mark Levy.
2: Some fancy footwork. He pirouetted like a ballerina. He planted the ball down. It's another try.
0: Mark Riddell.
3: Beautiful little kick in behind the line. Beats him to the ball. Gets the football down.
0: And Josh Morris.
4: He had his fingerprints all over that set. He started it and he came up with the line break. What a powerhouse centre he is.
0: The Continuous Call Team, thanks to McDonald's, Harvey Norman, Aria Homes, Tui's New, Brighton's Lawyers, Sonali, Arrow Transport, your local club, Castrol Edge, Power Bay, NRMA Insurance, Jack Daniels, BP, Ducks Hot Water, Ram Trucks and Lowe's.
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0: live from Allianz Stadium, Moore Park, Mark Levy.
1: Good evening, ladies and gentlemen, and welcome along to Allianz Stadium for what is a really, really special night as the game continues to rally around Jai Arrow in his battle with motor neurone disease. And as we come to you from Allianz Stadium, there was a big shot of Jai on the big screen a second ago, and we are certainly standing with Jai tonight as he notches up 100 games officially for the South Sydney Rabbitohs. And I was saying to the boys earlier, it's hard to believe that when you consider the Rabbitohs date back to 1908, they've had over 1,200 players represent the club, yet only 66 players in their 118-year history have played 100 first-grade games in that famous red and green jumper, or the Cardinal Myrtle. The one-off initiative over the last 2 weeks, because, of course, Jai notched up 99 last week. This will make Jai become the 67th player to achieve the milestone, alongside some of the legends: Clive Churchill, Ron Coote, John Sadler, Bob McCarthy, Eric Sims, George Piggins, Mario Fenwick, Greg Inglis, John Sutton, Cam Murray, to name a few. Throw in Alex Johnston, Cody Walker, Adam Reynolds, who I think might be even here tonight, the little playmaker formerly of the Brisbane Broncos, now that he's officially retired. It is a really, really special night, and while the boys were up here in the box alongside Adam Hawes while he was presenting Sports Today, and before that, Clinton Maynard with our drive show in Sydney, I went for a wander. I've got some mates sitting down in the members stand, and I genuinely mean this. There is a really, really special, can I use this, vibe? Because the atmosphere out here tonight is one of anticipation for what will be a very, very special yet emotional night as we watch Jai Arrow lead out the South Sydney Rabbitohs tonight. There'll be a whistle blown by the referee. The clock will stop after 1 second, and then Cody Walker will interchange with Jai, and Jai will spend the night on the interchange bench for the South Sydney Rabbitohs. As far as the game goes itself, look, obviously the Roosters have decided to rest 9 of their stars, and they're in a position where they can do it. It's 10 of their players. And, you know, you put yourself in a position to be able to rest players in the final round. No one can begrudge teams that, and that's what Trent Robinson has decided to do. It's the reason why they head in as the rank outsiders tonight for the game against South Sydney. As far as the team news is concerned, it came through just a short time ago. Jalen De Groot, that's in the earlier game, I should say. For South Sydney, they're as per the program. Of course, the other milestones, David Fifita and Keon Kolomatangi, both playing their 150th NRL games, while for the Roosters, Lindsay Collins is out. That's the 10th of the players. Taylor Lasalu starts in the front row. Louis Lee joins the bench for a potential debut in jumper number 20. And Connor Watson will captain the side. Our referee tonight for this game, of course, is Adam G, with Ashley Klein in the bunker and Phil Henderson and Ziggy Proklaas-Radamski on the touchlines. We'll also keep an eye on this match that continues. Dolphins, of course, getting ready for some finals football. They're up 24-14 over the Gold Coast. That's after they were trailing 14 blot in the first half. So the Dolphins 24, Gold Coast 14, and we've had 11 minutes of play in the second half. While last night the Broncos finished their season on a high, even though it's been a disappointing one, with that victory over the Canterbury Bankstown Bulldogs. Huge weekend of footy, plenty of news to discuss. We'd love to hear from you. 0460 873 873, and you can email us via the websites where you click onto the feedback icon. Let us know where you're listening from. Are you on the way to the game? What would you like to say in respect of what the game is doing for Jai Arrow? Let us know throughout the night on 0460 873 873. Josh Morris and Piggy Rodella alongside me. Boys, as I say good evening to you, Piggy, we carpooled out here today, and the first thing we said to each other when I jumped in your car was, this is going to be one hell of a night. And I genuinely mean that. It's a great privilege and pleasure to be here for a night for Jai Arrow.
2: Yeah, good evening, Levy. Good evening, J-Moz. Good evening to our listeners. Yeah, you're 100% right, Levy. It's a special night to be here. Obviously, when one of our own, is in tough times, everyone gets around him. And I think that's a perfect reflection here with 45,000. We're going to get a sellout tonight. Outstanding that the crowd is going to be huge, and it's all for Jai. Like, we know the Roosters are resting their players. It's the last competition game, but it's 100 NRL games for Jai Arrow, for the Bunnies, and that's a real special night. I'm so happy I'm here. I'm stoked. I can't wait to see it all unfold, and I'm sure it's going to be a good night for the Bunnies.
1: And Josh, you'll be able to lap up the atmosphere down on the touchline, because it's an old boys' day too for the Rabbitohs, and there'll be a lap of honour from some of the legends of the club, and geez, there's no shortage of them, so we might send you down early and catch up with a couple of them. But, you know, it's really important for us to be here on nights like tonight, and we'll certainly paint that picture for our listeners, but I think it's going to be pretty emotional down at ground level too.
3: Yeah, evening, Levy, Piggy. Yeah, I'm looking forward to getting there, down there, and seeing the crowd build. Obviously, it's a sellout, so can't wait for that minute or two before kickoff where you just see them flooding in to try and get to their seats and witness, you know, obviously Jai take the field and then come off. He'll probably have a standing ovation, but, you know, just to see him in his jumper one last time and what that means for him and his young family as well, his wife there as well. You know, kudos to South and, you know, the Roosters and the Titans for, you know, allowing this to happen, and the NRL for allowing this to happen. We normally, you know, bag them when we can, but they've got this one right, and, you know, the crowd's come to show their support for Jai, who's doing it tough, and he'll continue to fight the brave fight that he is doing right now.
1: I was in the press box earlier. I was talking to some of our colleagues from the written press, and, you know, we were just having a chat about, I think the most confronting thing about MND for a lot of people is the way in which it affects people differently. And I made mention of the fact that I spoke to and interviewed a pretty remarkable bloke. His name is Professor Dominic Rowe. And if you go back to, you know, and to Ray Hadley's credit, he certainly started talking about this before a lot of people, motor neurone disease. And you go back to the likes of Scotty Gale, Carl Webb, some of the great rugby league men to have sadly lost their battle with MND. And one thing that Professor Dominic Rowe said to me, boys, is that it affects people differently. And I think the most confronting thing with Jai is how quickly he's deteriorating. He was a bit unsteady on his feet last week, but there was nothing stopping him from leading his team out there. And Professor Dominic Rowe said to me, he said, "Mark, I've had patients that have fought the good fight for 10 weeks and then sadly died. I have a patient that's had MND for 43 years. So it just gives you a perspective and broad range of how it affects different people. And there's a lot of research being done into what causes it, where it comes from. And we've just got to continue. And, you know, a lot of that will come down to philanthropy and investing in some of the research programs that are being headed up by Professor Dominic Rowe. But, boys, what Jai Arrow's diagnosis has done and all of this publicity that it's getting, if that's the best way in which I can talk about it, is it's putting MND in the national news, and people are learning more and more about it, because it's one of those insidious diseases, Piggy, that I think a lot of people, including our listeners, wouldn't know a lot about. And I've certainly educated myself over recent years while I've had to talk about it, and I'll continue to talk about it. And, you know, Christy, who I used to live with, she lost her dad to MND, and I watched him deteriorate, and it's heartbreaking, because the mind is still 100%. But the body just shuts down.
2: Yeah, would I be right in saying it's become a lot more prevalent in the last 10 to 20 years? And I think these days, it tends to be a lot of people will have some sort of connection to someone that has actually unfortunately had to go through MND, whether it be a relative or a friend. And we're just seeing so many more people struck down with what's a bloody bastard of a disease for all those involved. And the spotlight, I suppose you say, that's been put on it has been tremendous by what Jai's done since he was diagnosed, what, late last year. And is it Neil Danaher as well in the AFL? The spotlight that he put on it for many, many years down there in Melbourne. So, you know, it's important that we keep talking about it. And as you said, the funds are there for the research involved to try and find a bloody cure for it.
1: Well, I'm just having a look at some shots we're getting through from outside the stadium. When we walked in, there was a big crowd of people lined up to get in. Those gates are now open, but the legends walk, if you like. The South Sydney Old Boys are front and centre. Sean Garlick and Tucker Coleman. I think I saw a few other legends there. Ron Coote was alongside them. So we'll get Josh downstairs a little later to catch up with him. One other thing that Professor Rowe said, Josh, is that, and usually I'd use the dump button when someone dropped an F-bomb on air, but Professor Dominic Rowe said, "Mark, can I say the F-word? We need to raise an F-ton of money." I didn't dump it, because when someone like that says something so powerful, I think we need to sort of listen to what they're saying. So there'll be a real drive tonight to try and encourage people, if they can, and I know times are tough with cost of living pressures and the like, but if they can donate towards Fight MND and what Professor Rowe's doing, it could be $2, it could be $5. It's all going to go a big, big way, isn't it?
3: Yeah, well, we've seen that happen, with Mark Hughes beanies for brain cancer round as well. Mm. You know, the NRL really digs deep in and helps out there. You know, the players that have fallen on hard times, and this is another example where, you know, even if it is $1 or $2, it all makes a difference into research and into, you know, education on how to deal with this and how to manage it, and, you know, the types of treatments available to, you know, try and stem the flow or slow down the process of MND and ultimately find a cure. So, I'm sure there'll be plenty of people that reach in their pocket and give to this worthy cause and support Jai tonight.
1: Well said. 0460 873 873 if you'd like to get in touch, and we'll share all of those messages that are coming through. In fact, let me get to a few of them right now. Great respect from the NRL and to Jai. It will be an emotional night from Alan. Mark says, my uncle had to leave his share accommodation and he's back at home. And he's tuning in as well, listening to the coverage. Thank you very much for acknowledging MND as he battles the disease. Mark, looking forward to Jai's 100-game celebration. I hope a certain someone doesn't make it all about him. Oh, let's not go there. Levy, and you and Piggy are brothers from different mothers from Wayne at Padstow. Well, I've got to share a funny story of a phone call that Piggy received while I was in the car with him on the way to the ground tonight. Might do that a little bit later on, but keep those messages coming. There's people listening to us all over Australia, ready for the coverage tonight. And there's just one here that's come through from John at Maroubra. The only thing that can override tonight's emotions will be for my Rabbitohs to go all the way to the grand final, and for Jai to lead them out in game 101 from John at Maroubra. Wouldn't that be special? Unbelievable.
2: Wow.
1: Thank you for all those messages. Keep them coming, and we'll share them on the air as we continue on leading up to kickoff coming up in about 40 minutes. Speaking of the game itself, let's find out where the late money is. South Sydney, obviously short-priced favourites as they take on the Roosters, resting 10 of their stars. Nick Ashman is on the line from PointsBet. Nick, g'day to you.
4: G'day, Mark. How are you guys?
1: Mate, very well. It's a big night out here tonight, and, you know, there's a lot of South Sydney jumpers, equally Roosters jumpers out here as well, because the eastern suburbs comes alive for the oldest rivalry in the game. But a lot of people no doubt supporting and backing South Sydney, given what's on offer and the fact that they're all doing it for Jai Arrow tonight.
4: Yeah, that's right. There's a good feeling in the club at the moment. There's some great stuff happening in the NRL, full stop. Excuse me. And then the short price favourites here, mainly because the Roosters are resting, I think, 9 of their stars. I read somewhere the NRL came out and said they don't even have headshots for some of the players for the Roosters in this game. $1.09 for the South Sydney Rabbitohs tonight, $7.50 for the Roosters, a 21.5-point head start.

0: treble. Here's something. Luke Littrell's been named in the centres from what I read earlier. Every time Littrell's played this year, AJ scored exactly or at least one try. So something there for the punters, hopefully.
1: Fantastic. All right, Nick. Well, mate, you enjoy the footy. We'll check in tomorrow. We'll have a bit of fun of it. Do you like anything in the races tomorrow? You got me a winner last week with Baywatch. Anything tomorrow for us?
0: Baywatch, the slow motion run along the beach in the red shorts, if you don't mind. Hey, Concord Stakes, Levy. Here's one for you. Now, this is the biggest race in Australia tomorrow is the Concord Stakes. $1 million is up for grabs. It's a real lead up to the Everest, which, of course, is the richest race on turf in the world. Tempted is a favourite for tomorrow's Concord Stakes. She ran second in last year's Everest, the Kaying Rising, the Hong Kong star, rated number one in the world. Standing in her way is a horse called Headwall tomorrow. That's the horse that she's got to beat. Trainer of Headwall is Matty Smith. He trains a favourite in the race before the Concord Stakes. Stay with me, called Idle Fire. He could be the next star as well. My tip is to take the double. Idle Fire to win race seven. And tempted to win race eight, which of course is the Concord Stakes, the main one.
1: All right, geez, you have gone off tonight. Here I am wanting one winner, and now you're tipping winners in back-to-back races. Double them up.
0: I'm at the Shanghai Club, so I'm feeling sprightly.
1: Goodbye, Nick. There he is, Nick Ashford, our man from PointsBet.
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1: We will take our first break from Allianz Stadium and come back with plenty more. 20 minutes remaining in the second half. It's the Dolphins up 24-14 over the Gold Coast Titans. The Bunker reviewing a decision here. 24-14, Dolphins lead the Gold Coast. We'll take a break. 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
6: Welcome back, Continuous Call Team. The Roosters are out there warming up at the moment, and I'm going to have to familiarise myself with a few of these players because they're resting 10 of the superstars, Josh Morris. So there's a couple of... quite a few young blokes getting their opportunity tonight for the Roosters. Look, they head in as the rank outsiders, but as I said earlier, when you put yourself in a position to be able to rest players, well, good luck to you. And it's all about winning a comp. It's not about winning the final round of the comp, is it?
7: No, and yeah, they've earned that right, obviously, and it gives you a chance to look at some of the up-and-coming players. The reserve grade, they missed out on the finals last week by a point, apparently, so... a lot of those players come from that system and they get their first chance to impress. And like anything, you get a chance to impress, you go out there and give it 100%. And I got no doubt they'll keep trying all night, this young Roosters side. No one backs them to win, but they'll be quietly confident that they can get the job done as well.
6: Well, what's your read on this game, Piggy? It's a game that obviously South should win given the Roosters are resting players, but... I think the form goes out the window when the Roosters play the Rabbitohs.
8: Yeah, well, to an extent, obviously, with all those changes out, it's going to be interesting just to see how the Roosters perform. We've got a lot of young blokes getting an opportunity. But for South Sydney, I just think they'll focus on themselves. They've got finals to sort out as well next week, and they'll be looking to prepare as best they can and play as well as they can and improve off the back of how they went last week in their win of the Titans. So... they'll be here to do a job, and I'm sure they're going to do it.
6: I know the warm-up's not much to go by, Josh, but they look pretty slick given what I'm seeing downstairs at the moment.
7: Yeah, like I said, they'll give a good account of themselves. Brett's been saying that there's a number of young players coming through that squad that are going to be future first graders here, and they get an opportunity tonight to show what they're about and head into the pre-season next year with a game of NRL experience under their belt. So... as I said, I reckon they'll give it a red-hot crack tonight, but you'd think with the firepower that South have got, they should win and win comfortably.
6: Just before you head downstairs and catch up with a few of the legends, one of the other big news items this week, Darius Boyd, the Queensland coach. Josh is a bloke who's played in that Origin arena. Surprise you? Has he done a Bradbury and got the job that no one else wanted? Or?
7: Well, it seems a little bit that way, but he has been coach of the New South Wales 19s the last 2 years. So he's been in and around the junior rep system. And Billy had no experience before he went into Origin coaching. So both coaches next year have both got no Origin experience as head coaches, so it's going to be interesting. But no doubt they'll put people around him. I've got no doubt Wayne will be helping him out as well. They've had a really good relationship his whole career, so I'd imagine he'd lean on him to you know, help his coaching. And then he's got JT and Cam Smith and those boys too, so he'll be fine.
6: Yep,
7: I don't care though, really.
6: What do you mean?
7: Queenslanders.
6: Darius, please. Darius, are you going to give one-word press conferences like back at the Dragons?
8: I think he's learned a lot since then, Levy.
6: Hey, all the legends have arrived. You better get downstairs.
7: Righto.
6: All right, see you, Josh. You get downstairs. Just turn your microphone off next time before you put them down on the table. I mean, you've only been doing it, what, 3-4 years now? Fair dinkum, Josh. He's throwing his weight around these days, J-Moz Pig. Have you noticed that? You know, like Andrew's trying to help him, you know, maybe get a couple of players downstairs or try and pick these ones, good talkers. I'll get whoever I want.
8: I'm sure he's more than capable.
6: Throwing his weight around.
8: I tell you what.
6: By the way.
8: I reckon there'll be a few that have had a few down there.
6: What about J-Moz too? Like, he's on the fitness regime.
8: Yes.
6: He looks like he could still play, given the nick that he's in at the moment. He's got his continuous call team jersey on. Mate, it's skin tight.
8: He looks like he's going out to play for the continuous call team.
6: He's like he's got the Ian Thorpe body suit on.
8: I wouldn't go that far.
6: Mate, it's that tight.
8: I wouldn't go that far.
6: Dare I say it, Piggy, it's skin tight.
8: It's tight. It's very tight.
6: In the meantime, let's hear from Jai's wife, Barina, who we were lucky enough to catch up with in the commentary box at Accor Stadium. She's just had a chat, Barina, to Danica Mason on Nine's Wide World of Sports.
9: It certainly has been quite the journey these past couple of months. I'm here with someone who's been by his side this whole time, his beautiful wife, Barina, and little baby Isla as well. Barry, it has been a very tough journey. What have the past 6 months been like for you guys?
10: It's been navigating a roller coaster. Some days, you know, we have the clear vision of what we need to do. Other days, we're completely burnt out and swamped with emotions. But his positivity has honestly been something that's been carrying me and her through this and our whole family. So just a roller coaster. Just a roller coaster.
9: His attitude and his sort of the way that he's fighting this is an inspiration to so many people. But we've seen so much support around the country, but in particular the rugby league community. How much is that meant to you guys as a family?
10: Oh, it means the world to us, from, you know, senior to junior, seeing the little kids playing footy, doing the arrow, seeing the whole community gather around not just another human being, but around a really good cause to support others as well, has just been so comforting for our whole family.
9: And we know last week before the Gold Coast game, he was quite nervous. How was he this afternoon before he left home?
10: Yeah, a bit nervous as well. Obviously, we're really excited for him to finish this journey with Souths and achieve that 100 milestone. But at the same time, I know it's something that's being taken away from him and saying farewell to it. So it's a bit emotional.
9: It certainly is going to be an emotional night here, but there is so much support, so much love for the entire Arrow family. So well done with everything, and we're going to be behind you and by your side for the entirety of it too.
10: Aw, thank you. Thank you. And we appreciate everyone, every single person that's wished us well and just been there and supported us in any way, shape and form that they can. Isla's going to have a lot of videos and positive words of affirmation to read about her daddy. So, it's all been great.
6: Yeah, she's a beautiful young woman, Barina, and little Isla too in her arms. And they're out here to support Jai when he leads out the Rabbitohs for his 100th NRL game, or 100th game in particular for the South Sydney Rabbitohs. We'll take a break. When we come back, we'll hear from a couple of South Sydney legends as they do their lap of honour. They're making their way down the touchline over on that eastern side of the field. We'll take a break. Kickoff 15 minutes away.
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6: Well, the legends have made their way to the southern end of Allianz Stadium, and Josh Morris has got one of those legends right now.
7: Yeah, I got Sean Garlick here. I was just getting a rundown of what time proceedings started and what time they're going to finish. He's unsure about what time they're going to finish, but do you want to let the listeners know what time the proceedings started?
17: Well, it's an old boys' day today, so we'd always start off with a succulent Chinese meal at 1 p.m. at South Juniors. And then we met in the Henry Morris Sports Bar at 3 p.m. And we'll go till about, I reckon, 3 a.m. in the morning. Yeah.
7: And you got to the march down Driver Ave. What was that special with the crowd behind you marching down Driver Ave, claiming this is your home?
17: 100%, and it's so emotional for tonight. You know, to have a packed out stadium, old boys day, doing it for JRA. I mean, a lot of things happening tonight, and everyone's got right behind it. It was sort of vibes like the marches we had back in 2000, you know, and 99, you know, with all the supporters behind us. It was a great feel.
7: It's a great initiative, you know, what the NRL has done, but, you know, hats off to the Roosters as well for tonight. You know, fierce rivals, but, you know, when something like this happens to one of the players, it's great to see the clubs unite.
17: Absolutely. Like, to put that aside, you know, and do what's right for Jai Arrow, you know, it was just, you know, it was really nice for the Roosters, you know, and Rabbitohs, whilst we won't ever admit it, we're appreciative of it too, yeah.
7: Well, mate, I've let you go for too long. Go and enjoy the night with the boys, and I'm sure it's going to be a ripper.
17: It will be. Thank you, mate. See you.
6: Sean Garlick, of course. They're big on meat. They're thin on pastry.
8: Oh, yeah. Garlo's pies. We love Garlo.
6: I had one of their curry pies this week. Jeez.
8: Mate, you know Garlo. Remember when he sent us those leather bags?
6: Yeah.
8: I use my leather one every day.
6: Yeah, I've still got mine at home.
8: I've got mine. It's got my name on it, Garlo's Pies, and I still use it every day. It's outstanding.
6: I'm just having a look downstairs to... I saw Michael Cheekham, Josh Mansour.
8: I thought I saw Jaden Sewer down there. I saw
6: Spud Carroll's down there.
8: Tricky Trindle.
6: Tricky.
8: Tricky Trindle was down there, I'm sure I saw Trick. I can see... Did you say Spud?
6: Yeah, Spud's down there.
8: Spud
6: I saw
8: down
6: him.
8: There. I see Tricky.
6: There's Tricky. Jeez. Yeah. And I'm having flashbacks to my childhood, going to South City Leagues Club with my late father.
8: There's Darren Brown, Brownie.
6: Wow. Gee whiz.
8: Well, there.
6: Fantastic. Where's Jamie Osgood? Is he going to grab one more or is he?
8: Where is he?
6: I've lost him.
8: I've lost him too.
6: I'll get back down if I can. We'll get back downstairs.
8: He's got someone now. He's waving now. I can see him.
6: J-Mos, down to you.
7: I got one of our favourites here, Peaky.
8: Oh.
7: He's here. He looks like he's had a couple too. How's the day been, mate?
18: I mean, it's been a great day. We met at the club at 3 o'clock and had a few drinks. And it's the biggest crowd that South have had at a reunion for a long, long time, they said. So.
7: And it's all to do with, obviously, Jai. Yeah, yeah. Get behind Jai. How special was the march as well?
18: Oh, that was terrific, yeah. Good to see, though, you know, the crowd outside, I thought it was like a grand final, you know, like grand final day.
7: And you get to spend the day with your son as well, obviously.
18: Oh, yeah, yeah,
7: he's played for a number of clubs as well. He's got plenty of old boys' days to go to.
18: He's got one Cronulla tomorrow. I can't get a look in there. So, other than that, it's a good day. It's good to see he deserves it. I think when he comes out, you'll be able to hear a pin drop here in the stadium.
7: And it's pretty special, isn't it? Obviously, against the Roosters, the fierce rivals, that's been put aside for the night for John.
18: Yeah, that's right. I think that, you know, with the nine players that they've pulled out, which they're entitled to do, I suppose, the way the rules are, but I think they're, as South was saying this afternoon, that East have been terrific help organise today, and I think it's going to be a great for the family, his family. Yeah, look at this crowd of ex-South players. It's tremendous. Players that come from everywhere, from the Gold Coast and the bush and that, you know, so it's terrific.
7: Well, mate, I've let you speak long enough, mate. Go and enjoy your night, and
18: okay,
7: I'm sure I'll hear back from you soon.
18: I will, mate. Thanks very much, Josh.
6: Good on you, Johnny. Johnny Peake, one of the great men.
8: One of the greats, Johnny Peake.
6: He's a big 2G. He listens to the morning show.
8: Yeah, he does. He's young bloke, Adam Peake, who I played with. I think J-Moz probably would have as well. Yeah, J-Moz played with him as well. So
6: good stuff.
8: Mate, that's great. Great.
6: Jeez, they've got a good turnout,
8: mate,
6: haven't
8: I just
6: they?
8: Was having a look. I can see Paul Stringer, Russell Richardson, David Boyle. They were three that I picked. Owen Craigie is down there. I can see Owen Craigie. Liam Knight. Liam Knight's just there.
6: There's a bit of a local legend down there too. His name's David Lyons, president of the Coogee Dolphins.
8: Okay.
6: Oh, he knows a few people, Lyonsy. Fantastic. Well, they're making a guard of honour down there at the centre of the halfway line. Roosters making their way back into the sheds. What we might do is clear one last break. We'll come back with all of the emotion, the colour, the excitement of the oldest rivalry in the game as the Roosters take on the Rabbitohs here at Allianz Stadium. Don't go anywhere, where the action comes up next.
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6: Welcome back. The stage is set for South Sydney and the Roosters. And we stand by for the teams to make their way out. Of course, Jai Arrow will lead the Rabbitohs out for his 100th game, becoming just the 67th player to notch up 100 games for the South Sydney Rabbitohs. Let's run you through these sides. The Roosters, the fullback Cody Ramsey, the wingers Daniel Tupou and Rex Bassingthwaite, Junior Pauga and Tommy Talau are in the centres. The halves Reece Foley and Toby Rodwell, lock forward Connor Watson, second row is Selesi Fichetti and Egan Butcher, the front row of Spencer Leniu and Taylor Lasalu, Benaya Uelu is the hooker, and the bench of Tom Rodwell, De La Salva, Ashton Warwick, Jake Elliott, Hayden Barton and Louis Lee. And the coach is Trent Robinson. And for the South Sydney Rabbitohs, the fullback is Jai Gray. The wingers, Alex Johnston and Jai Arrow in jumper number 23. Of course, we'll be in the halves, but the wingers are Alex Johnston and Campbell Gray. In the centres, Latrell Mitchell and Jack Whiten. Arrow and Sullivan in the halves. The lock forward, Cam Murray. Second row is David Fifita and Adam Elliott. The front row of Tevita Totola and Keon Kolomatangi. Brandon Smith is the hooker. And the bench of Cody Walker, Matt Dufty, Lachlan Hubner, Sean Kepi, Jamie Humphries, Ewan Aitken, Latrell Siegwalt, and their coach is Wayne Bennett. Our referee is Adam G. Ashley Klein's in the bunker. And on the touchlines, Phil Henderson and Ziggy Proklaser Adamski. Let's lock in your tips, boys. We do that for Maccas. You can get the 99-cent delivery free. We'll get a tip. We'll get a player who will deliver. And we'll get a bold prediction for Jai Arrow Transport. I'm nominating them as jaiarrowtransport.com.au. Piggy, who are you tipping?
0: Yeah, well, I'm going to tip your bunnies tonight, Levy. They will win. My player to deliver, I'm going to go with Latrell Mitchell coming up against his former club. And my bold prediction, that same man, he's going to get a double tonight.
6: All right, Josh Morris, who are you tipping?
1: Yeah, I'm tipping South in this one. I think they'll win comfortably with all this emotion surrounding Jai. They'll put on a good show for him. First try scorer, Alex Johnson. And my Jai Arrow bold prediction is that he's going to get a hat-trick. So between those two players on the left, they've got five tries in them tonight.
6: What's the atmosphere like down there, Josh?
1: Right now, it's very quiet. 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
6: All right, mate. Well, we've got you those ground conditions for Aria Homes. 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How's the playing surface?
1: Dry surface tonight. Obviously, with this warm weather, there's no dew on it. Short. There's not much taken out of it either, because there hasn't been a game, obviously. So fast track, fast footy, plenty of points in it tonight.
6: All right, Josh, thank you, mate. Ron Coote is going to wave. He's waving at the crowd, but he's going to ring the legacy bell. Ronnie Coote, a great Rooster and a great Rabbitoh. And, of course, they're playing tonight for the Ron Coote Cup. Piggy, he is one of the genuinely nice guys in our game. Yeah. Such a good man. And, of course, a Rugby League immortal.
0: Yeah, he is. I just saw it up there, the 14th immortal, Ronnie Coote. So it's a great honour for him tonight to ring that legacy bell. Played huge part in both these clubs that are taking each other on tonight. And here we have Stand With Jai Arrow.
6: Yep, and we'll be building out the words to You'll Never Walk Alone when they make their way out. And all of the South Sydney and Roosters fans are standing on their feet. There's signs in the crowd that says You'll Never Walk Alone. Hashtag Stand With Jai. Best 100 of our lives. And we'll be able to listen to a little bit of the music underneath us while we sort of describe to you what's happening. And there's a big shot of him up on the big screen. Jai Arrow. Stand with Jai Arrow. And if you can, like we said earlier, if you can lend a couple of dollars to Fight MND, to all of the research that's done by the likes of Professor Dominic Rowe, who we are proud to support at 2GB and 4BC and on the continuous call team. He was interviewed by Ray for many, many years, and I want to continue on that legacy because I appreciate and I understand the important work that's being done by Professor Dominic Rowe. And this insidious disease, this bastard of a disease, MND, motor neurone disease, it affects people in different ways. And the confronting thing for us with Jai is how quickly he is deteriorating. But he has said that he will fight this for however long he can. And he's got that steely look and determination about him to do whatever it takes to raise awareness and to raise as much money as he possibly can for MND and research. And for that, he should be applauded and congratulated. And already his family are in tears downstairs as they await for these players to come out. And there he is, Jai Arrow. We can see him making his way through the crowd downstairs, and they've just seen him on the big screen. The emotion on his face. He's standing there, but behind him is Cam Murray, Cody Walker, Keon Kolomatangi. Everyone's got their mobile phones up. They know this is such a special moment for our game. And to do it on Old Boys Day here at Allianz Stadium with all of those legends, Greg Inglis downstairs, George Piggins, Craig Coleman, and to think that the South Sydney Rabbitohs quite a number of years ago, kicked out of the competition. They marched down Chalmers Street to the town hall where there was a protest. I was a part of it. I grew up as a South Sydney supporter. And to think all these years on, 2014 they win a comp. And look at this. I'll let the crowd tell the story.

0: And there's the big roar of the crowd for Jai Arrow. He stands in the middle of Allianz Stadium. He raises his arm to acknowledge the support of the crowd as we as a game, as we as a country, stand with Jai Arrow as he fights this bastard of a disease, motor neurone disease. We're with you, Jai, and we'll be with you as long as you need us. So special, so emotional. Look at this crowd. They're all on their feet. Another roar from the crowd. Oh, Piggy, it's so hard not to become emotional watching this all.
1: Oh, mate, it's such a special moment. You know, something that everyone's going to remember for the rest of their lives, and everyone on their feet. Wow. It's going to be hard to get him off the field, I think.
0: So the referee signaled time on, and he stops the clock after 2 seconds of play, and Jai Arrow high-fiving his teammates. There's his 100th game, becoming just the 67th player in the 118-year history. And look who's down on the sideline. Wayne Bennett's got the interchange card. The super coach is down there. The super coach, he's about to give his coach a hug, Jai Arrow. Cody Walker's there, he's in tears, Jai. And a big hug for Wayne Bennett. And for Jai, the interchange has been made. His dad's down there, Jai. Some of his teammates, and everyone's in tears. So special. What a beautiful moment as we stand with Jai. He'll make his way over to the interchange bench and cheer on his teammates because, ladies and gentlemen, strap yourself in. The oldest rivalry in rugby league, the Book of Feuds, another chapter is about to be written. And there's a lovely embrace between Bettina, his wife, and Jai down on the sideline. The little girl Isla's down there as well. Tears everywhere. All this emotion. And there's an embrace with his old man. His brother's down there as well. Here we go for kickoff. Latrell Mitchell puts boot to ball. We're underway in front of a capacity crowd. And it'll be the Roosters with first use of the football. Oh! One of the South Sydney Rabbitohs, Keon Kolomatangi. He come rushing up off the line to put the big hit on Spencer Leniu. Roosters first use of the football. They've got it 23 metres away from their own line. The Book of Feuds, how good's this? Tupou plays the ball back as Uelu goes into dummy half. Watson captaining the Roosters tonight. He's dumped to the ground, 30 away from his own line. Left of centre field, Uelu goes left to right away to Lasalu. He takes the tackle, 12 metres short of the halfway line. South Sydney and the Roosters. Roosters running from right to left on your radio dial. Here's Cody Ramsey. He takes the tackle just short of the halfway line. Tackle five, says the referee, Adam G. As Uelu goes back to the right. First touch of the football, Rodwell. He puts it over onto that far side. He'll take the ball, Alex Johnston, the top try scorer in rugby league history. And he'll be made to play it about 21 metres away from his own line. Nil all the score, lows and twoies. And we've had about a couple of minutes of play as Campbell Graham, he's swarmed upon by Roosters defenders. He'll play the ball back middle of Allianz Stadium about 26 metres away from his own line as Smith pops the ball away to Jai Gray. He'll take the tackle 33 metres away from his own line, 23 in from touch, western side. Ball goes away to Tevita Totola. The big unit gets to within 10 of the halfway line. He's put to the ground by Lasalu. In there to affect the tackle was Foley as well. Keon Kolomatangi, a run, gets to halfway. Tackle five, says the referee. Ball played back as the cheese. Smith sends it to Sullivan. Sullivan off his right boot, gets a kick away. Downfield it goes, taken by Tupou. 11 away from his own line. He's collared there by two South Sydney defenders. 2 minutes gone first half, Mark. Piggy Riddell on the Lowe's menswear scoreboard. Yeah. Rabbitohs and Roosters, nil all.
1: Yeah, you can sense the emotion already, can't you? You saw Keon Kolomatangi for that first shot come flying out of the line. Spencer Leniu, he was up, he was going. It looks like we've got an error here early.
0: Early mistake here from the Roosters. This is going to invite South Sydney.
1: They're going to challenge this early, it looks like, Levy.
0: Ooh, big challenge early days. Let's have a listen.
2: Tackle three, mate. Roosters challenge. On-field ruling is just a loose carry-on contact and he hits a death.
1: Yeah, we've got the Harvey Norman captain's challenge here by the Roosters to Egan Butcher. And the Harvey Norman replay. A little sneaky left hand in there. He's trying to pick. Is it Brandon Smith?
3: Yeah. See at the left hand of Brandon Smith.
1: Yeah, a little sneaky one from Brandon Smith. Just rakes at that football. A bit hard to see on that angle. hard to see on that angle.
0: It's I mean, we've had 2.5 minutes of play, Piggy, and they're already challenging.
1: Yeah, it was, he was adamant. Egan Butcher, as soon as he got to his feet.
3: Wrapped under the ball and within 10 pulls the ball out.
0: Okay, well,
1: he's got it.
0: It's the right call.
3: Challenge is successful.
0: It's paid off. And listen to the boos.
1: Yeah, the bunnies aren't happy.
0: That's what we expect in the rivalry in the eastern suburbs, Piglet.
1: Oh, yeah.
0: It's been revealed as well, ladies and gentlemen, this week that Piggy's dad's from Redfern.
1: Yeah, the whole Riddell family were all from Redfern.
0: And you back, mate, all you've done, well, I've worked for you, is back South Sydney supporters. Ah, that's the reason they invented the toothbrush. Mate, you're one of us. Anyway, I'm trying to be neutral. They take the tap, the Roosters on halfway. Egan Butcher will take the ball forward into the hit line and he's dumped to the ground. Six inside Roosters territory, 18 in from touch, eastern side. Yuelu sends the pass away to Spencer Leniu. He looks like he's fired up for a big night in the absence of all those big-name players. Leniu to play at 38 away from the Rabbitohs goal line as Yuelu comes right to left into the hands now. Rodwell goes on to Lasalu. He'll take the tackle now. They'll play at 20 in from touch on the 30. That's on the western side of the field. Connor Watson in his flashy yellow boots offloads the ball away to Lasalu. Runs straight at Fifita. He's grabbed hold of there by Cam Murray and they put him on his back. 28 metres, make that 18 metres away from the goal line. Yuelu spirals it away to Rodwell. Goes into the line, foul. He links up with Ramsey. Ramsey over on the far side. Oh, Ramsey nearly got through and he's dragged to the ground. Good tackle made by Big Latrell Mitchell. 6 metres away from the goal line. They come back to the centre. It goes to Rodwell. A crossfield kick coming across field. Geez, from one end of the field to the other. One side anyway. Goes to Tupo. Tried to get the pass away, but he's been taken into touch by Campbell Graham, so they're going to get the ball here, the Roosters. And I've got to say this, Piggy, I know we've got a team full of young players here for the Roosters, but geez, if you're the Roosters, you like them, what you see.
1: Yeah, so far so good. Toby Rodwell with a beautiful kick across field there for Daniel Tupou. He was the kick target, but I thought Campbell Graham did a really good job. He allowed Tupou to catch the football, then wrapped him up. Tupou couldn't find a pass, and that was the end of the set.
0: By the way, gents, we've been caught up in the emotion full time in that earlier game, 24-20. The Dolphins over the Titans, and Rabbitohs now got to go back and play it on the mark. So 24-20, Dolphins over the Titans, and here we go again. So the Rabbitohs have got the football. It's still nil all. Lowe's menswear scoreboard. Toohey's clock reads 4.5 minutes gone. They'll play the ball back for Feeder on the 30. They go right to left to Cam Murray into the line. Walker. Cutout ball goes out wide. Latrell Mitchell off to Johnston. He's down the touchline. Comes up over the halfway line. He's grabbed there by Toby Rodwell over on that far side of the field. Latrell sends it on to Walker. Walker goes on to Elliott. Elliott straightens up, takes the tackle. 38 metres away from the Roosters line. Rabbitohs have the football as the cheese. Smith comes away now to Murray. Murray back at the angle. Goes to the 30. Gets the offload away. Goes to ground. They fell asleep there, the Rabbitohs. Picked up by Mitchell. Latrell's away from them. Bumped off another. Look at the big unit go. And he's brought to the ground 33 metres away from the Roosters line. He's big. He's tough. He's fired up, Big Latrell. Ball goes to Sullivan. Short ball to Mitchell. To Fifita. He skipped through the line. Oh, he had Sullivan inside. But he's held onto it and taken the tackle. Sullivan, he comes back to the right. He goes himself for the line. Six more tackles on tackle five. 5 metres away from the goal line. Gee whiz, some real discipline there from the Roosters. 10 in from touch, they go to the short side. Big Fifita, can he get there? He's over, the ball's on the line. I saw it on the line. The referee's going to point to the spot, he has. It's a try. It's 4-0. South Sydney lead the Roosters. Allianz Stadium has erupted.
1: Oh, David Fifita goes from dummy half. He made the initial break. I thought he had options inside and outside. Didn't take and got tackled. And then eventually on the Harvey Norman replay, Jaden Sullivan, he went down the short side, got the six to go. And Fifita here just goes from dummy half, goes through the Roosters defenders. One, two, three, four. He finds a way to wriggle his arm out, get it free, get the football down, and the Bunnies strike first tonight.
0: Well, we say it all the time about these big blokes. Too big, too strong, too tough. Josh Morris, he's down on the touchline.
4: Yeah, he is a big boy. David Fifita almost got a clean line break and just couldn't find the offload. Smart play by Jaden Sullivan to get a quick play the ball and get a six again there. But that was like a men against boys, the way he just bumped off four of them and found enough strength to get on board for the first try tonight. And very early on, the Souths look very good.
1: Levy, that's our first try scorer, David Fifita. for Repco. Repco's got the biggest range of parts in store. Repco, it gets you going, Levy.
0: Thank you, Piggy. So having a look at the Harvey Norman replay, yeah, he went over the top of them. He had a bit of work to do to get the ball down, and I think like you, Piggy, you saw it on the line, and I did too, and yep, referee did as well. Here's Latrell Mitchell, left boot strikes it, way to the right, no goal. 4-0, Rabbitohs lead Roosters, 8 gone, first half. We do that on the Lowe's Menswear scoreboard, the Tui's clock. You're listening to the continuous call team.
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0: We've got a few people on the text line here, Piggy. It's streaming us, syncing it up on the 2GB and 4BC apps. If you're doing that or you're listening to us and you want to get in touch, 0460 873 873. Earlier, Dolphins 24, Titans 20. And at the moment here at Allianz Stadium, 4-0. The Rabbitohs leading the Roosters, and what a special moment earlier. Wayne Bennett down there on the sideline as Jai Arrow made that interchange, and it was his coach, not only his coach, the super coach, to hand over the interchange card. As Totola goes into the line, he'll take the tackle, middle of the park, 15 short of the halfway line, as Smith sends the pass away to Sullivan, now get it away to Gray. He straightened up, nearly sliced his way through the little fullback. He'll play it just short of the halfway line. Rabbitohs in possession, they go back to the middle, it's with Fifita this time. He bumped off the tackle of Egan Butcher, then over the top two of his teammates. 10 inside Roosters territory, South Sydney football. Referee's got his hand in the air, says tackle five. It goes to Walker, drops it onto his left boot, downfield it goes. It's a high one underneath the Tupou, leaks into the air before he's swarmed upon by South Sydney defenders, and he'll play it 11 away from his own line. 4-0, Rabbitohs lead Roosters here at Allianz Stadium in the Book of Feuds. Roosters have the ball, they'll play the ball back now. They do so through, I'm trying to familiarise myself with a few of these young blokes, Junior Ponga, who had the football. Here they are, middle of the park. I'll play the ball back, this time through Bassingthwaite. Comes away to Talau this time. Works it up over the 20 towards the 30. Middle of the park, 25 away from his own line. Uelu goes away to Bassingthwaite again. The rogue trader over on that far side of the field. 21 in from touch. Ball played back again as Uelu goes to Rodwell. Gets a fit tackle kick away off his right boot. Downfield it goes. Underneath it over on that far side is Jai Gray. Runs up over the 20 towards the 30. Oh, bang! He ran into a solid tackle. Ball picked up over the far side. Roosters have got it. The ball came free. He was hitting a bell ringer. A tough tackle for Ram Trucks. Roosters have got it as Spencer Leniu. He straightens up, gets to within 11 metres of the goal line. Game back on here. Ball played back by the Roosters. They send it to the middle. Rodwell, flat pass Lasalu. The big bopper goes for the line, 6 metres short. He'll get to his feet and play the ball back as Uelu goes to the right. It's with Rodwell. Rodwell stops, props, goes again, goes into the line, takes the tackle. 3 metres away from the goal line. Uelu, he sends the pass, goes to ground. It's going to be picked up off a bounce, picked up by Ponga. Ponga goes back to the middle, and he'll be taken there about 11 metres away from his own line, about from the South Sydney line. Ball played back now as Uelu goes to the right. Watson links up with Rodwell. Now to Ramsey. Floats it over the top. The rogue trader, no, he's been put into touch. He put his feet into touch before he got the ball down. I thought they were a chance there, Piggy, but the young bloke threw some good defence from South Sydney, had put him into touch, and the score remains 4-0. South Sydney lead the Roosters.
1: The great cover tackle there, Jai Gray. He was the player who came up with the error to put his team under the pressure, but on that occasion, the Roosters shifted it from the left side of the field to the right. They stripped the South Sydney team for numbers, but Jai Gray there in the end to make a desperate tackle and put Bassingthwaite over the touchline.
0: Lowe's Menswear scoreboard, Tui's clock reads 4-0. Rabbitohs leading the Roosters, 11 gone in the first half as little Jai Gray nearly got put past the horizontal as Totola goes into the line. He'll take the tackle. There's four Roosters all over him. 9 short of the halfway line. Rabbitohs in possession as Brandon Smith sends the pass away to Cam Murray. Pop the ball back to the right to Totola. He straightens up. He's met there in the tackle. Down low is Uelu, over the top is Watson. There was one other in there, of course. It was Fichetti. They'll play the ball back. It goes to the left. Murray goes into the line. Was he taken late? Walker throws a pass. Goes to ground. Picked up by Rex Bassingthwaite. And yes, late tackle. Penalty given by Adam G against the Roosters.
1: Yeah, it looks like Cam Murray, was he taken out late there? Saw Spencer Lenny. Let's have a look at the Harvey Norman replay. Yep, it was. Cam Murray passes the ball, gets taken out by Spencer Lenu. So a penalty here for the Rabbitohs. They're going to go on the attack again here. They've already got one try through David Fifita early in the game, but Jaden Sullivan, he looks to find touch. Looks like he's going to find touch about 25 metres off the try line.
0: Geez, if you're Trent Robinson, you don't want players like Spencer doing anything silly leading into the finals.
1: Right.
0: You need him for your finals campaign. So I reckon that message will be going down quick smart. So here they are, the Rabbitohs, middle of the park, 21 metres away from the goal line. That's 4-0 scoreline for Lowe's Menswear. Sullivan goes into the line. Ball goes to ground. Geez, there's a few of these passes that aren't hitting their mark tonight for South Sydney. Campbell Gray's got it. Campbell Graham, I should say. 21 metres away from the goal line as they send the pass away from Walker. Now into the hands to Totola. He'll take the tackle there. They'll play the ball back 15 metres away from the Roosters' line. They'll send it to the left through Brandon Smith. Now Murray onto Walker, steaming onto the football. Elliott spinning in the tackle, couldn't get the offload away. He's wrapped up by Egan Butcher. Back to the middle, steaming onto it. Keon Kolomatangi still going. Keon gets to within a metre of the goal line. Ball played back again. Tackle five. They come to Cam Murray. Now onto Sullivan. Double pumps, goes into the line. Walker dabs a little kick in behind them. Cody Ramsey's there. Runs it over the touch in goal line. Goal line dropout from the Roosters. Scoreline remains 4-0. Rabbitohs lead Roosters 13 gone in the first half for Lowe's Menswear. Josh Morris, he's down on the touchline.
4: Yeah, that was much better towards the end of that set. You did note that they have had a couple of balls bouncing and just haven't found their mark, but the back end of that set looks very sharp. And I've got to say, this crowd, this stadium when it's packed is unbelievable.
0: You've got the best seat in the house tonight, J-Moz. There's a kick that barely goes 5 metres. In fact, off the bounce, it just goes over 5 metres.
1: Yeah, it was a shocker. But you know what? It doesn't matter, Levy.
0: Play the ball.
1: Play the ball.
0: We hate this rule.
1: 10 metres out.
0: Anyway. So they'll play the ball here, the Rabbitohs. They lead 4-0. They send the pass to the middle of the park. Sullivan now onto Kolomatangi. He winds up, goes into the hit line, gets to within 8 metres of the goal line now. South Sydney in possession. Can they extend their lead as Brandon Smith sends a long ball to Walker? Back at the angle, Elliott. Elliott's grabbed there by Connor Watson. There was one other in there. It was Fichetti. As Smith sends the pass to Murray, goes into the line now. Sullivan. Sullivan slides through. He crawls his way to the line. Is there a hit of a double movement? Referee points to the spot. It's another TRY. 8-0 kick that come. South Sydney lead the Roosters.
1: Yeah, I got no problem with his try whatsoever to Jaden Sullivan, Levy. Harvey Norman replay. They come back. Smith out the back to Cam Murray. He goes to the line. Plays out the back to Sullivan. Sullivan does a really good job of accelerating into the space. We see it on the replay here. Powergum Foley, they can't control Jaden Sullivan. And Sullivan, he's well within his rights once he breaks free and the tackles of those two players to continue to crawl, try and find a way to the try line. He does that. He gets the ball down and the Bunnies strike again.
0: Another try to South Sydney. Josh Morris downstairs.
4: Yeah, concerning signs at just the ease in which that try was scored. They stripped them very, very easily. He ran in between the centre and the winger there, centre and the halfback there, and that was still 20 metres in from the touchline. So very worrying signs for the edge defence there for the Roosters. And Bud Sullivan, his strongest parts, his running game, he gets on the board for the second try.
0: Thank you, Josh. As Latrell Mitchell moves in, strikes it, converts this one, 10-0. South Sydney lead the Roosters, continuous call team.
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0: So they come back to the centre of halfway. Earlier, Dolphins 24, Titans 20. And at the moment, it's 10-0. The Rabbitohs leading the Roosters. 15 gone in the first half in front of a capacity. And I mean capacity, Allianz Stadium, officially a sellout. And they've been treated at the moment to what's been an emotional night with a bit of footy thrown in as well. As Walker takes the ball from the restart and Kolomatangi winds up, goes into the line. He'll take the tackle just short of the 20-metre line. 12 in from touch, eastern side of the park as Walker sends the pass to Adam Elliott. He's enveloped there by Connor Watson, Uelu and Spencer Leniu. Just short of the 30, left of centre field as Brandon Smith sends the ball away to Sullivan. Now Gray onto Whiten. Whiten's given a big bear hug by Ponga and in there as well as Foley. Just short of the 40-metre line, South Sydney have it. It goes to Fifita, steaming onto the ball, offloads it out the back, goes to the cheese as Brandon Smith works it up over the halfway line. South Sydney send it back to the middle. Cam Murray running onto the football, goes into the hit line. Oh, it's a high one. It's a high one from the Roosters. They're making it tough for themselves here, the Chooks.
1: Well, Levy, they're giving away silly penalties. Spencer Lenu last time resulted in the Jaden Sullivan try eventually, and then on this occasion, not too much in it, but it's Egan Butcher over the top. Collects Cam Murray, and Cam Murray late in the tackle count now. The Buddies get a penalty, they're going to go on the attack.
0: They're going to go on the attack, 25 metres away, make that 24 metres away from the Roosters' goal line. So they'll take the tap through Latrell Mitchell. He sends the pass to Smith, now onto Colin Matangi. He skips into the defensive line. He'll be made to play at 19 away from the Roosters' line. They lead 10-0, Rabbitohs over the Roosters for Lowe's menswear. Now it goes to defeated Totola. He runs into a solid tackle, a three-man tackle from the Roosters. They stand there with him, 9 metres away from the goal line. As Smith goes back to the left, now to Sullivan. He goes on to Walker, now to Latrell. Out wide, Alex Johnston, corner! Try to Alex Johnston. He loves fighting the line in any game of football, but let's not forget it was Allianz Stadium where he broke the record. 14-0, don't you dare jump the fence. 14-0, kick the can.
1: Well, it's all too easy for the Bunnies, Levy. Harvey Norman replay. Sullivan again, out the back to Cody Walker, out the back to Latrell Mitchell. Latrell Mitchell does nothing more than just catch and pass and put his winger away. Alex Johnston over for the try. All too easy for the Bunnies. It's going to be plenty of points tonight, Levy. They are having it all their own way off the back of the ill discipline from the Roosters.
0: I can't imagine your old coach is too happy, Trent Robinson. You know, you rest all your stars, Josh Morris, and you just want the younger kids to go out.

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0: Macca's run. 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
3: Yeah, Levy, got some stats here for Jack Daniels, and it's a good one, I reckon. Alex Johnson has now scored 30 tries. This is his third season reaching this milestone. No player in Premiership history has more than one season of 30 tries.
4: You're wrapping yourself for your own stats now, eh?
3: You like that one?
4: Very good.
3: Thanks to Jack Daniels.
4: We love Jack Daniels.
3: Oh, yeah.
4: I got a bottle of it at home. I just stared at me the other day.
3: It stared at you?
4: Oh.
3: Really?
4: It's going to cop a hammering post-footy season. So the ball goes away now to Tevita Totola, spinning in the tackle, 23 metres away from the goal line. Roosters got to try and get themselves back into this contest because it's one-way traffic at the moment. Sorry, Pete, but I've got to call it as I see it. Adam Elliott's got the football 33 metres away from the goal line. Murray pops a pass away to Sullivan. Now under Gray. Whiten now. He tried to push past the tackle. Nearly got through. But there to meet him is Foley, just short of halfway. Tackle four. Rabbitohs up over halfway they go. Now with Fifita. He goes into the line. Hitting a solid tackle over the top for Keddie. There's one other in there. It was Uelu. Tackle five to the left. It's with Walker. He had a little bobble. He's going to run the football. He ran into Totola. Got away from Watson. Gee whiz. I think he was impeded there as Latrell Mitchell sends it back to Johnston. Kicks back in field. Can he get there, Latrell? No. He's knocked the ball on. Did the Roosters get to it first? Cody Ramsey's coming across to say, what about the obstruction? And I tend to agree with him. Yeah. I thought Cody Walker used one of his own players, Totola, to help himself get away from Connor Watson.
3: He ran right behind three of his players. There's no doubt. Here we go. What, have we got a challenge?
5: Okay, he got in first. He got in first. Ash, on field ruling, we're going to drop out. Roosters are challenging that there was an obstruction. I had Cody running into his own player and play on.
3: Into his own player and play on? I didn't think you could run behind your own players.
4: You can't.
3: No. Well, there's three of them in front of the player that he ran into and ran behind. Harvey Norman replay. The captain's challenge. He runs into Totola. Connor Watson's chasing him. Connor Watson then
6: there's no obstruction there.
3: No obstruction.
6: All players are out of the way. Number 13 hasn't had a fair shot to make a tackle. Play off the stage.
3: Oh, turn it up.
6: Contact there on Cody Walker's also okay.
3: I've got no idea anymore.
6: Latrell Mitchell is onside.
4: Oh, jeez. You know the scary thing, Figgy?
3: We're going to final.
4: Mate, the final star next week.
3: Yeah.
6: There's no touch from Latrell and the ball is then knocked over the dead ball line. The challenge is unsuccessful.
4: So what should be a penalty to the Roosters is now going to be a goal line dropout from the Roosters.
3: Yeah.
4: Unbelievable. Well, I think Connor Watson's got a reason to go and argue.
3: That's tough. You just can't run behind your own players.
4: Josh, you got a comment downstairs?
7: If Tevita Totola isn't there, he tackles him. That was the stupidest decision I've ever heard.
4: Thank you, Josh. Tell us what you really think. Here's the goal line dropout. It's been knocked back by the Rabbitohs. Taken there by David Fifita. Runs back towards the middle. Evaded Watson. And he's going to get pushed back towards his own 30. Some driving defence. Oh, they're fired up. The Jockeys now. He's going to play it. 28 metres away from the Roosters line. Ball goes to Keon Kolomatangi. Straightens up. Runs at Watson. Over the top there is Lasalu. 19 metres away from the goal line. Tackle two. They come back to the right. Totola. Rushing up off the line. Who was that? It was Uelu who missed him. 11 metres away from the Roosters line now. Right of centre field. As Smith goes to Kolomatangi, now under Walker, pops the pass away now to Adam Elliott. He's wrestled to the ground over the top by Fighetti. There's one other in there, it's Rodwell. Ball played back now, nine away from the goal line. Walker spirals it out the back to Murray, now to Sullivan. Flat pass away to the front man, goes to Fifita. He's put on his back 6 metres away from the goal line. Tackle five, he'll play it back now. Which way do they go? They go to the left. Now it's with Murray, onto Walker. Dabs a kick in behind them, ricochets off the legs, taken there by Cody Ramsey. So, thank no points to come from what was one of the worst decisions I've seen in quite some time. And Bassingthwaite now, Biggie, he's got it three away from his own line.
3: Yeah, well, they've done well just to hang on there. They've conceded every other time that the Bunnies have been attacking the try line. On that occasion, they're able to turn them away. Cody Walker put a little kick in behind the line that the Roosters were able to clean up. But now it's on the Roosters. They've got to get this football down the other end of the field.
4: Just cast your mind back, Biggie. Ross says his stupidest are really a word. Did Josh Morris describe that as the stupidest decision
3: yes.
4: And I'm going to have to go to the dictionary, Ross, I'm not sure.
3: Let's go to MG.
4: Is this a 40-20 attempt over to that far side? I think they've got to do the route.

0: youngsters. Young Rodwell, I think he's nailed a 40-20.
1: It's inside.
0: Yeah, it's inside. So 40-20, Roosters are going to get the football here.
1: Well, didn't the touchy say he was outside? Harvey Norman replay here.
0: He's 5 metres short of the 40. It's fine.
1: It's... Oh, jeez.
0: Jeez, you know what? I'm happy with it. Roosters have got it. They take the tap. They go into the line now. Having the football and carrying the football is Talau. He gets to within 8 metres of the goal line. Jeez, a try here makes it interesting. They come from Uelu on to Watson. Back on the inside to Spencer Leniu. Winds up. He gets to within 5 metres of the goal line. Chooks have got it. They go to the right. Egan Butcher. He gets the football. He's wrestled to the ground by three South Sydney defenders. 2 metres away from the goal line. Uelu goes out the back now to Rodwell. Looking for runners. Links up with Foley. Now on to Ramsey. He goes on to Ponga. Out wide. Tupou. The Roosters are on the board. It's 14-4. Rabbitohs lead Chookies. Kick the come for the Roosters.
1: Yeah, well, they got a great opportunity off the back of the 40-20 from Toby Rodwell, the young halfback tonight for the Roosters. He gave the Roosters the field position. And then on the Harvey Norman replay, the Roosters shift the football from the right side to the left. It goes to Rodwell. He dummies to the inside, looks to the outside, plays back. It goes to, I'm just trying to pick who, that was Foley, onto Ramsey, onto Pauga, and Tupou. He goes over in the corner.
0: So the Roosters are on the board, 14-4. Josh Morris, Bunnies lead, Chooks kick the come.
2: Yeah, great to see there. That'll do their confidence the world of good. And Rodwell, brilliant play for the 40-20 there. And then they just look like they stripped them there. They swung around late, created the overlap with the three indicators of the spine there. And they just didn't overcomplicate it. They went through the hands and got the ball to that man, Daniel Tupou, who scored plenty of tries against South Sydney, and he gets the Roosters on the board first.
0: Thank you, Josh. Daniel's been in touch. Boys, listening up here in mainland China, the whole Jai Arrow celebration is just fantastic. The NRL should be applauded. Enjoying the call. Thank you, Daniel. 0460 873 873. And you can email us via the websites where you click onto the feedback icon. So Rodwell, who helped set up the try, lining up the conversion attempt from out wide. He's about a metre in from touch. He's taken about 22 metres, strikes it. It's going to stay out to the right, no goal. So 14-4, Rabbitohs lead Roosters. And that's on the Lowe's Menswear scoreboard. Toohey's clock reads 16:53 to play in the first half.
1: I'm loving my Jack Daniels stats tonight, Levy.
0: I think you stop showing off.
1: Daniel Tupou now with 196 tries, third most all time. Been had a big week this week, been researching all week.
0: I see you've been juggling a bit of drama at the Dragons today too, Piglet.
1: No comment.
0: Before the courts, I won't say anything either. Anyway, here's the restart. And you wanted to get involved in club mentoring.
1: No.
0: Oh, a bit of a swinging arm there from David Fifita on Spencer Leniu. Might have to get Josh Morris to keep an eye on those two big buppers. There might be a few fireworks, maybe a bit of feeling creeping into this one. What we expect between the Roosters and South Sydney? Look at the little box on the big screen there, Piggy. Yeah, he ran into Colin Atangi and Fifita, and there's a bit of a swinging arm in there as well, Piglet.
1: Little late one there from Fifita. I hope that fires up. Here we go.
0: Spencer Leniu, he runs into Colin Atangi. Tavita Tatola's there as well. Oh, there's a battle emerging here. Oh, they're in each other's face. Oh! This is what we want to see. Roosters in South Sydney. Oh, they're mouthing off. It's like a face-off before a boxing bout. Oh, yeah, Piggy.
1: Oh, this is good. This is good, Levy. I'll tell you what, Keon is nice and calm, isn't he?
0: They're still going.
1: He ain't backing down.
0: They're still going.
1: Oh, that's why Keon got him a beauty. Absolute beauty there from Colin Matangi.
0: If you're listening in the car, grab onto that steering wheel. If you're listening at home, strap yourselves in. We've got 15 to go in the first half. They're still mouthing off. He's lost the ball behind him, Spencer. Now he's got into the face again.
1: Yeah.
0: Oh, he's been penalised too, Spencer. He's had a brain explosion.
1: What's he thinking? Keon, one. Spencer, nil. That's just ridiculous.
0: Well, as the great Magoo used to say, that, ladies and gentlemen, is what we refer to as a pot plant penalty. That is just stupid. You've got the ball, you've been separated, you throw the ball behind him, you get in the face of Keon Kolomatangi, and you've given away a penalty. In the meantime, South Sydney shoots for touch, and I'm going to keep an eye on Kolomatangi. I'm going to keep an eye on Spencer Leniu.
1: Here we go.
0: Because if they collide, it's going to go off as the ball goes to Cam Murray. I thought Keon Kolomatangi was going to go for a run. Come on, Keon, let's go. 21 metres away from the goal line. Six more tackles, says the referee. It goes away to Natola. He runs into the tackle and he's put to the ground. 18 metres away from the goal line now. They'll play the ball back as Smith goes to the left. Gray now away to Elliott. He's lost the ball, picked up there by Connor Watson, and he's taken high by Latrell Mitchell. I reckon the referee's got his hands full here. He'd want to be careful or this is going to explode.
1: Yeah, well, I think Latrell and Connor are all good, but Latrell came over the top. Harvey Norman replay. Adam Elliott couldn't handle the ball. Connor Watson picks it up. Yeah, it's a penalty. There's not a heap in it, but there's a penalty there.
0: He's calling out the captains. Let's have a listen. Let's have a listen, Biggie.
3: Go back.
0: Two captains.
3: It's not a scrum, it's a penalty. The last few minutes, that's ridiculous. You initially had it, Spencer carries on, right? And then here, we're not going to have people in my face all game, right? If we come together again, blokes will sit down. It's good rivalry, good football, but I'm not copping all the junk.
0: Yeah, well said.
1: Yeah,
0: well handled.
3: No more.
0: So, they've been put on notice. Ooh, he's got up on the big screen. Spencer, listen to the crowd.
1: Yeah.
0: You all right down there, Josh? You're not ready to run on the field, are you?
2: Oh, I'm loving it. But Spencer Leniu, come on, smarten up. Like, Keon Kolomatangi was so smart, so calm in that instant. Why is he waiting for him to punch him and then get banned for a week before finals? Like, come on, man.
0: That's a good shout. Good shout. Well, they've been put on notice, these teams. They're going to have to settle it down a bit. The old pressure cooker. It's boiled over, Piglet. The ball goes away to Lasalu. So Roosters have got it. It's 14-4, mind you. Rabbitohs lead the Roosters on the Lowe's Menswear scoreboard. Tui's clock reads 14 to play in the first half as they send the pass away from Leniu to one of his teammates. Carries it towards halfway. They've got it now through for Keddie. They send it back to Watson. Now on to Rodwell. Rodwell scheming, finding an opening. Nearly slices through. He's grabbed hold of over on that far side of the field. They keep working the short side. Uelu goes to Watson. Now awaited to Lau. Runs back in field. Evaded one of the tacklers. He's thrown the ball into the back of Rodwell and he's in an offside position. Oh, no, no, no. So, well, just to explain what's happened there, Rodwell's turned around and his teammate's thrown the ball into the back of Rodwell, which has ricocheted back to the ground, and Talao's picked it up from an offside position. Penalty goes, gets the Rooster.
1: Toby Rodwell was getting himself ready for the next play, and Tommy Talao, he'd beaten the tackle, he fell to the ground. They got back up to play on, threw it into the back of Rodwell. Unfortunately for the Roosters, it's a penalty, and Latrell, he looks to find touch 40 metres out.
0: And that's what they do. So they're going to take a tap. Big Spencer's out there. Big Keon's out there.
1: Come on, boy.
0: I think two worlds are about to collide, ladies and gentlemen. We've got a replacement onto the field now as Ewan Aitken goes into the line. We'll play it on the 40-metre line. They send the pass away to Kepi. Kepi straightens up, will take the tackle. Fifita's still out there. Have they taken Keon off, have they? So they come back away. Smith goes to Sullivan. Quick hands away from Walker. Now onto Latrell Mitchell. Bassingthwaite's got him brought into the ground. 33 metres away from the goal line. They'll play the ball back. I think Keon's off the field. Yep, he is. Cam Murray goes for a run. He's gone straight through. Cam gets it within 11 of the goal line. They're on the 10-metre line now. Murray plays it back as Smith goes to the short side. Now Walker, he offloaded the ball away. Now it's in the hands of Latrell. He's got Johnston outside him, and he's put down in the corner. He's a metre away from the goal line. They'll play the ball back now. It's fifth tackle, says the referee. They spiralled it away to Walker. A crossfield kick coming across now, leaping into the air. It's been knocked on by the Roosters. Rocked on by the Roosters, so South Sydney football.
1: Yeah, they're going to get another opportunity here, leaving Cody Walker with the kick across field on the Harvey Norman replay. Fifita goes up with it, but it's Foley for the Roosters who juggles it, knocks it on. So the Bunnies, they're going to get the scrum feet about 10 metres off this try line. And another great opportunity here to post more points.
0: I've just had a message from Mark Geyer and Daryl Roman. MG says, is this 1981? Big man's replied, Spencer's a Wally. Good stuff, boys. So 14-4, Rabbitohs lead the Roosters. This is what footy's all about. We're not playing touch. Bit of feeling's what we want. Walker goes on to Luttrell. Now Alex Johnston. Out wide, Alex. He's going to be taken there 6 metres away from the goal line. Ball is played. Luttrell Mitchell acting half. Sends it to Walker. Walker now on to Elliott. Elliott goes into the hit line. He'll take the tackle on the 10. 23 metres in from touch. Eastern side of the field as Smith goes to acting half. Now away to Murray. Pops the ball away to Sullivan. Running a good line is David Fifita. He had his legs taken from underneath him as they go from Ewan Aiken. Ewan Aiken hitting a good tackle over the top there, or was it high? It was high from Spencer. I reckon he's about to get hooked, Big Spencer Leniu.
4: Yeah,
0: he's become a liability for the Roosters.
4: Oh, there's no doubt. I think Trent Robinson's got no other option but to get someone ready and just get him off the field. Cool his jets a little bit. Here's Fifita with the quick tap.
0: So Fifita, he's going to play a metre away from the goal line. 14-4, Rabbitohs lead the Roosters as Smith spirals it away to Kepi. Kepi goes into the line. He'll take the tackle a metre away from that goal line. Right of centre field, into acting half goes Brandon Smith. Now on to Sullivan, now to Walker. Walker goes to Mitchell. Mitchell, I think it was touched by the Roosters as it goes into touch. They're going to get the football back here, South Sydney. Or are they?
4: Yeah, it was touched for sure. Let's have a look. Harvey Norman replay. Goes out the back. Walker. Face ball to Luttrell. Oh, no. Maybe not.
0: No, Roosters have got it.
4: Maybe not. And we'll see it on this angle. I think Luttrell just throws it behind. Johnston goes over the touchline.
0: So Spencer's still out there. He's the one who plays the ball. Comes away to Daniel Tupou now. And I'm just having a look at Matt King, the New South Wales Origin coach, who's out on the field. And here's Spencer now. He goes into the line. He takes the tackle. 21 metres away from the goal line. So I reckon Matt King's got into his ear and said, nope, he's coming off the field now. So I think that's a smart move by Trent Robinson. Spencer Leniu comes off. Now he's looking towards the crowd and he's got a bit of carry on in him, Spencer. But anyway, he's copping a bit of attention downstairs. We'll get down to Josh when we can. Rodwell's lost it. Taken by Murray. Murray's over the 30, over the 20. He sends the ball away to Mitchell. Mitchell goes for the line. He's short. Luttrell's going to get up and play to meter shorter of the goal line. South Sydney in possession as Walker, he sends the pass away off the bounce, goes behind Sullivan. They've got it there, the Roosters, have they? Knocked on. It's been knocked on by the Roosters.
4: It's going to be South Sydney's ball again. It's hard to keep control of what's going on, Levy. We've got Spencer winding up the crowd on the sideline while Luttrell makes a break for the Bunnies.
0: He's still going on downstairs. Look at him.
4: Oh, he's still having a crack. He is too. He's in the tunnel. It looks like he's just jumping on the bike now, but just calm down, Spencer. And it's great that Jay Moss has already volunteered to make sure he gets Spencer a full time for an interview.
0: Do you need security down there, Josh?
2: I think I might soon. I think he's about to jump the fence and deck some of these blokes, giving it to him while he's on the bike, but he's not helping his cause.
0: No, and you know what? You expect players and senior players like Spencer to keep a cool head when you're surrounded by young blokes who are getting their first taste of footy. I can't imagine the coach is too happy with him. Smith to Sullivan, now to Walker. Walker out the back, Whiten goes to Campbell. Graham steps back infield. Big Lurch is there. He rolls over and scores another try. Referee points to the spot, 18-4. Kick the cam.
4: Oh, Levy, Campbell Graham does a great job here to get this try. Beats a number of players and rolls and scores. Harvey Norman replay. Smith out the back to Sullivan. On to Cody Walker, who's come to the right side of the field. A great catch and pass from Jack White to put Campbell Graham away. We have a look at the reverse angle right here. Cody Walker on to White. The catch and pass from White. Beautiful. Campbell Graham cuts back inside. Beats two defenders. Rolls over. Scores the try for the Bunnies.
0: Yeah, a bit too easy there, Josh Morris, down on the touchline.
2: Yeah, he just missed his assessment there. Daniel Tupou just was a bit too late. I thought he could have stayed out. Looked like Junior Ponga had him covered, but he got there too late. He still had a bit of work to do, Campbell Graham, but he's too big and too strong like most of the South players tonight. And they get over for their fourth try of the night with 6.5 minutes remaining on the two-ish clock.
0: Thank you, Josh. As we have a look at the Harvey Norman replay. Try confirmed, and Luttrell lining this kick up. And I know there's a bit more security down there too. I don't know who needs the security, Spencer or the fans. Here's Luttrell Mitchell. Six in from touch, left boot strikes it towards the upright, and it's there. He's kicked the goal, 20 points to 4. South Sydney leading the Roosters. Well, you never know what to expect when these two teams meet, Piggy. But when there's a few fireworks, there's a young bloke who used to go to the old footy stadium and sit in his seat and wonder what all the carry-on was about. I now get it. I love it.
5: Oh, geez, it's good, isn't it? I tell you what, the first half's gone quick.
0: You know what I was thinking about?
5: Half time.
0: You know when Spencer and Keon were within in each other's face?
5: Toe to toe.
0: I was going to get up and get in your face.
5: Oh, please.
0: I was going to say to myself, you know what,
5: sit
0: if they
5: down,
0: can do it
5: Levy.
0: On the field, let's get in each other's faces up
5: sit
0: in the box.
5: Sit down, Levy.
0: I'm all over you, pig.
5: Oh, please.
0: You know what? You say you're a rooster, you play 10 games, your father and your father's side of the family are from Redfern. You're more of a Rabbitoh than I am. South Sydney have got it, 11-1 from their own line. As Ewan Aiken, he goes into the hit line, he'll take the tackle, 19 metres away from his own line, 20 points to 4, Rabbitohs lead Roosters, 6 minutes left in the first half. Elliott, he goes for a run, collared there by Rodwell, standing in the tackle, the 17's out there, Ashton Warwick. They send the pass away, now it's with Brandon Smith. You wouldn't believe what Ashton's nickname is, Farm. Ashton Warwick Farm. Ball comes away to Cam Murray now. He goes for a run. That's that old rhyming slang, isn't it? Have a look at his Warwick Farm.
5: What about the Warwick Farms on him?
0: So they go right to left. Now it's with Latrell Mitchell.
5: Ooh.
0: They send the pass away. They get the kick downfield now. It's with Cody Ramsey. He takes a knee. Gets up. Jeez, he's got some flashy boots on, the orange boots, the fullback. He goes for a run. Goes straight through Ramsey. Over the 30. Comes to the 40. Grabbed there by Cam Murray. Good tackle. Five short of the halfway line. Tackle had to be made. 20 points to 4. Rabbitohs lead Roosters. Chooks have the football. Egan Butcher goes for a run over the halfway line. Six more tackles, says the referee. They'll play the ball back now. The Roosters, middle of the park, Allianz Stadium, the venue. It comes away now. Into the hit line goes the Roosters. They'll be made to play it on the 40. They play the ball back now. They send it to the right this time. It was off the back of Warwick. Ball goes away now. Roosters have got it just short of the 30-metre line. They send the pass away to the right this time. Off the back of it's a forward pass. It's a forward pass being picked up by the touch in the referee. So Roosters have made a couple of replacements. Va'a's out there. And there's a great shot of Jai Arrow on the big screen down on the bench. Watching it all unfold. And I just noticed his boots. He's got Arrow 100. He gets a big thumbs up to the crowd.
5: He looks very comfortable there, doesn't he? While he's watching the boys, he'd be super proud of the efforts that they've done. They've shown in this first half, leading 20 points to 4. Missed opportunity there for the Roosters with that forward pass.
0: So from the base of the scrum, ball comes to little Jai Gray. He was dancing along to Olivia Dean prior to the game. They were playing, what's that song she sings, Man I Need or whatever it is. And he was out there having a little dance. I noticed him downstairs.
5: How does it go, Levy?
0: I don't know. 20 points to 4. Rabbitohs lead the Roosters as Kepi goes into the line. I will say this. She was moving very beautifully on the stage at the Grammys in a little red dress, Piggy. And I thought to myself, you know what? Future Mrs. Levy.
5: Oh,
0: my grace. Latrell Mitchell,
5: please. That'll do me.
0: Goes away to Adam Elliott.
5: That'll do me.
0: Hey, mate, we can only dream. So they'll play the ball back. Why did I say that on radio? Six into opposition territory as Smith goes to Latrell. He grubbers a kick towards the goal line. Goes over the head of Bassingthwaite. Turns around. Runs into the field of play. Runs into the tackle of Johnston. And he'll play it on the 10-metre line. Five in from touch, Eastern side.
5: Oh, I think Bassingthwaite probably could have let that bounce one more time. Probably would have kicked and gone dead and given his team a seven-tackle set. Instead, they're struggling to get out of their own end. Here's a nice run from Cody Ramsey.
0: So 3 minutes remaining in the first half, 20 points to 4. Rabbitohs lead the Roosters as Ramsey plays it. And they send it away now to Daniel Tupou. I've just spotted something I don't like. There's a bloke out there with different coloured boots. As Johnston sends the pass away now to Jai Gray. He goes for a run. Oh, he stepped back in field and missed the big hit from Va'a. And they'll play the ball back now. It's Uelu, who's got different coloured boots on, Piggy. One's yellow, one's orange.
5: Really?
0: I don't like that.
5: Well, mate, whatever floats your boat.
0: Yeah, but I don't know. Isn't it all about synergy? That'd do my head in.
5: About what, sorry?
0: Synergy. you've got to have everything the same anyway.
6: Okay.
0: Five into opposition territory. Murray, he goes away to Bud Sullivan. Now on to Walker, rushing up off the line. Good tackle made by Talau.
6: Maybe he's got one bigger foot and one smaller foot.
0: Mate, you talk about the size of people's feet in your own time. They go away on the outside. Feet. Latrell, pop the pass away to Alex Johnston. You try calling the football, you halfwit. They play it now, 14 metres away from the goal line. Latrell Mitchell skipped through the tackle. He gets to within the line. Oh, six more tackles. Oh, that's just criminal. On tackle five, they give it away six more. So Latrell's going to play it in the southeastern corner. Johnston, geez, he rushed up off the line there for Kenny. Six more tackles again. Geez, it'd be cruel if he put one in the bin. As Latrell goes away to Walker, now on to Murray. Murray running the football, links up with Gray. He hands on now to Fifita. He double pumps, evaded one, threw the ball back to Jai Gray. Look at little Jai go. He's grabbed around the late waist there and brought to the ground. South Sydney come back to the right. Sullivan turns it back inside to Fifita. Fifita, he winched in pain. He had a little leg pull there from Uelu. 3 metres away from the goal line. So they send it out to the left. Now it's with Kepi. Gets the long ball away to Walker. Now on to Elliott. Elliott into the tackle. And he's taken there 12 metres away from the goal line. Tackle four. A minute left in the first half. 20 points to four. Rabbitohs in front of the Roosters as Aiken. He straightens up. He's taken there by three Roosters defenders. 3 metres away from the goal line. Ball played back on tackle five as the cheese. He puts a kick into the in-goal area. And Cody Ramsey's going to get trapped, so it'll be a goal line dropout. 45 seconds remaining in the first half. Scoreline remains 20 points to 4. Rabbitohs lead Roosters.
6: Yeah, well, you think the Roosters will just wind this clock down. I'm not sure. The Bunnies might get one or two plays. Interesting to see what they come up with here. But Brandon Smith, just a little kick in behind the line. He got knocked over, and his chases on that left edge are able to secure Cody Ramsey in goal.
0: So goal line dropout with 20 seconds remaining. Rodwell. Boot the ball, goes out towards halfway, over the halfway line. Hits the right boot of Aiken, picks it up, runs it back over halfway. Standing there is Uelu in his different coloured boots. And he'll play at nine inside opposition territory. So 3 seconds remaining. You'll hear the siren sound of the background. Sullivan pushed past 1-2, then he's grabbed hold of. And, well, a physical first half of footy. A bit of emotion as well. And they'll go to the sheds with the Rabbitohs in front of the Roosters by 20 points to 4. South Sydney 20, Roosters 4. 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And earlier, at full-time in the earlier game, the Dolphins beating the Titans by 24 points to 20. Half-time here at Allianz Stadium, the Rabbitohs 20 lead the Roosters 4. We'll take a break, come back with plenty more, including a half-time analysis, thanks to our mates at Power Bay.
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0: And there's the big roar of the crowd for Jai Arrow. He stands in the middle of Allianz Stadium. He raises his arm to acknowledge the support of the crowd. So special, so emotional. Look at this crowd. They're all on their feet. So the referee signaled time on, and he stops the clock after 2 seconds of play. And Jai Arrow high-fiving his teammates. There's his 100th game, becoming just the 67th player in the 118-year history. And look who's down on the sideline. Wayne Bennett's got the interchange card. Here we go for kickoff. Latrell Mitchell puts boot to ball. We're underway in front of a capacity crowd. 10 in from touch. They go to the short side. Big for Fita. Can he get there? He's over the ball to the line. I saw it on the line. The referee's going to point to the spot. He has. Smith sends the pass to Murray. Goes in the line. Now Sullivan. Sullivan slides through. He crawls his way to the line. Is there a hit of a double movement? Referee points to the spot. It's another TRY. Now to Sullivan. He goes on to Walker. Now to Latrell. Out wide. Johnston Carter! Of course it's a try to Alex Johnston! Now on to Ramsey. He goes on to Ponga. Out wide Tufo. The Roosters are on the board. Walker out the back. Whiten goes to Campbell. Graham steps back infield. Big Lurch is there. He rolls over and scores another try.
13: Across Australia, this is the continuous call team.
0: Yeah, half-time here at Allianz Stadium, 20 points to 4. South Sydney leading the Roosters. Our half-time break brought to you by Power Bay. And on the way to you, Piggy, it's been a bit of a rollercoaster of emotions. We've had the emotion of the start of the game. We've had the fireworks during the game. We've had some frustrating moments for the Roosters and some pretty good tries for the Rabbitohs.
14: Yeah, I think the Rabbitohs have done a great job in that first half. As you mentioned, it was a wave of emotions with the whole Jai Arrow start to the game. But then didn't it fire up when we saw Keon Kolomatungi and Spencer Lenu pretty much shaping up, going toe-to-toe. Keon Kolomatungi could not have handled that whole situation better. He let his rugby league do the talking. He put the good shots on, real good D, and he just let Spencer carry on. And eventually, they got what they wanted. They would have known if they baited him and everything like that, they're going to get penalties out of him. That's what they did. Eventually, Trent Robinson had to get him off.
0: Yeah, you know, it's interesting you say that, Piggy, because I reckon there's a few teams that are watching this at the moment for finals, and they'll be saying, well, there's the weak link.
14: Yeah, we'll just get into him.
0: We'll just get stuck into him for as long as he's out there. We'll stir the pot.
14: Yep.
0: We'll get under his skin.
14: We'll get a penalty.
0: He'll have a brain explosion. Yep. We'll get a penalty. We'll go and score some points and we'll win the game.
14: Yep, and it'll come in a number of ways. You know, whether he does something stupid, where he mouths off, or whether he hits someone high or takes someone out after they've passed the ball, they'll get penalties. There's penalties around him. And as I mentioned, South Sydney handled the situation perfectly. And they got what they wanted out of it, and then they got him off. And then Trent Robinson had to get him off the field. So it's just hard. When you've got senior players in a team where a lot of your other senior players aren't playing and there's a lot of young blokes, you're looking for leadership, and that's not it.
0: Josh Morris, what was it like down on the touchline there? Because while it was sort of going on the field, they were face-to-face. When Spencer was replaced and he made his way to the sideline, he was sort of leering up the crowd as well.
2: Well, he didn't help himself. He's standing there going, what have you got? Putting his arms up, trying to get the crowd to get into him. He gave away a penalty, he cost his team, and then he goes off the field and they absolutely give it to him anyway, and he gets more frustrated by it. So, yeah, it's one of those things that, you know, as Piggy said, Keon handled that situation far better. And you know, Spencer, he's got to get that crap out of his game because it's costing his team. And you're right, he's the senior player out there tonight, and at the moment they're just not in the fight. Their possession rate's around 40%, completion rate at 53%. Like, that's not going to win you any game of football, particularly with younger kids. Toby Rodwell, he's had a couple of good moments, but he's still young. He's made a couple of errors as well, but South, they look dangerous every time they get inside the Roosters' red zone.
0: Josh, you talk about ill-discipline. I think by my count, there was probably two or three times in that first half where on tackle five, there was a set restart. So, you know, again, it just makes it hard for himself.
2: Yeah, they've had seven errors, five penalties and five six against. So, you know, they are a young side. And Robbo will just be saying to them, look, we couldn't have played any worse in that first half. You just need to get yourselves back into the contest. I don't care about the result, but I care about the fight in this team, and I want to see that in the second half because that was not good enough for even first grade standard.
0: 20 points to 4, the South Sydney Rabbitohs leading the Roosters. Thoughts on the Rabbitohs so far, Piggy? They've put on a few nice tries, but they're dominating field position. They're obviously completing their sets, and if the Roosters aren't careful, they might really run away with it in the second half.
14: Yeah, I think they will, Levy. I think if Souths keep playing the way they're going, and J-Moz was just rattling some of the stats there, they're completing really high. They've had a heap of possession. That takes its toll on any team. Yeah, nonetheless, when you've got half your team out, these young blokes aren't used to that sustained pressure for long periods in the game, and that usually tells at the back end of a game, and that might be the situation tonight where the Bunnies just run right over them in that back end of the second half.
0: 20 points to 4, the South Sydney Rabbitohs leading the Roosters. Well, as the two teams were coming off the field, Danica Mason was waiting downstairs for Nine's Wide World of Sports, and she caught up with Jai Arrow, the man of the night. Here he is downstairs with Danica.
15: Yes, I'm here sideline with Jai Arrow. Jai, what was that moment like at the very start of the game? It was emotional. There was barely a dry eye in the house for you to walk out onto Allianz Stadium for your 100th game for the Bunnies and to have that guard of honour with so many of your former teammates as well.
16: Yeah, man, you will. I didn't know that we had a man there, and for me, it was a great moment.
15: What about as well the special interchange official Wayne Bennett standing there with the number, with the card?
16: Yeah, well, so many people can't say them none. Yeah, well, so thank you for everyone, and I love you all.
15: Well, everyone loves you as well. Everyone in this stadium, everyone around the entire rugby league community and all your teammates as well. We are with you this whole fight, and you're doing so well.
16: Thank you.
0: Yeah, Jai Arrow, it's hard to listen to, but he's out here and he's making the most of you know what's ahead of him, and it's just heartbreaking, and we're certainly thinking of him and his family, and we're standing with Jai. 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They're forever the tough players and forever for the trade. Who was your heavy-duty player of the first half?
14: Yeah, heavy-duty player of the first half. I can't go past David Fifita. They just couldn't tackle him. He had spiders on him, scored a try, made a number of tackle breaks. He was on fire for the Bunnies in the first half.
0: And the keys to victory for Heartland Bank, supporting Australians over 55 to unlock home equity and live the way they choose in retirement. Reverse mortgage eligibility criteria and conditions apply. Keys to victory in the second half?
14: Yeah, keys to victory for the Bunnies is more of the same. Complete high, put the pressure back on the Roosters and go from there. And then the Roosters, they've got to get their discipline a lot better. J-Moz just mentioned the stats at halftime, the penalties, the six against. They've got to give them get an even share of possession and give themselves a chance to get up the other end of the field and score some points.
0: 20 points to 4, South Sydney leading the Roosters. Earlier, the Dolphins 24 beat the Titans 20. We'll take a break. 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
14: Yeah, welcome back to Allianz Stadium where the South Sydney Rabbitohs lead the Roosters 20 points to 4 at half time. And both teams are making their way back onto the field. The referees are getting in position for kickoff, and are we going to see more fireworks like we saw in the first half?
24: Look at you go.
14: What?
24: I'm impressed.
14: Oh, well, you told me to host it while you're coming back from the little boys' room.
24: Yes, I had to just depart the box for a short moment, but I'm back. Did you think this was your big moment?
14: Yeah, I was ready to call. He's going to break into some great stuff.
24: I'm under control, just number ones. Anyway, it's the restart of play.
14: Well, that's good. I'm glad you told me.
24: Goes down the throat of Walker and Kepi will bring the ball back. Well, come on, give me an idea of how you'd go if I did have a hard
14: time. No, I don't want to do an injustice to this great game tonight.
24: Kepi plays the ball, goes to Ewan Aitken this time. And he'll take the tackle just over the 20-metre line. He's wrestled to the ground by three Roosters defenders. So as Piggy has so eloquently told you, it's the Rabbitohs 20 leading the Roosters 4. And we're here at Allianz Stadium as we stand with Jai. Jai Arrow down on the bench. And I just ran into Coach Robinson on the way out from the little boys' room. And then I ran into Wayne Bennett. I said, hello, Coach. He said, good day, Mike.
14: Were you all at the trough together?
24: No, They were walking back into the coaches' boxes and I was making my way back from the little boys'.
14: That would have been an interesting conversation.
24: Why?
14: Well, all three of you.
24: I said to Wayne, I said, what about Keon? I said to Trent, what about Spencer? I'm joking. Cody Ramsey's got it. 13 metres away from his own line. Ewan Aitken, David Fifita there to meet him in the tackle. So 20 points to 4. Rabbitohs lead the Roosters. They play the ball back. It goes to Daniel Tupou. Steps off his left foot, goes into the line, and he'll take the tackle there on the 20. Just left of centre field as they send the pass away. Now to Bassingthwaite by the looks of things. He's 20 metres in from touch, 28 metres away from his own line. Uelu sends the pass to Tommy Talau this time, and he'll take the tackle. 31 metres away from his own line, right of centre field. Roosters have the football. Steaming onto this is Va'a. A good determined run towards halfway. He's taken there. De La Salva'a, his name is. Just short of the halfway line. Uelu comes to the right. Rodwell. He gets the kick away. Downfield it goes. Over on this side of the park as Johnston takes it on the 10. Explodes off the mark. Runs to the 20. And he runs into the tackle there of Ashton Warwick. There's a couple of others. And he'll play it about 23 metres away from his line. Campbell Graham's good at trying that first half.
0: Runs the ball over the 30, takes the tackle, middle of the park, 31 metres away from his own line as Brandon Smith sends the pass to the right. This time it's with Whiten. He's wrestled to the ground by three Roosters defenders. 12 short of the halfway line as the Cheese goes for a run out of dummy half, bumped off the tackle, plays it there just short of the halfway line. Aitken goes to Sullivan, standing on the short side. He nearly goes straight through Sullivan, and he's taken around there the bootlaces by Ponga. So they play it back now, 32 away from the goal line. It goes to Walker on tackle five. He puts up the bomb off his left boot. Flying up into the air is Cody Ramsey. Did remarkably well. Comes down with the football and he'll play it about 12 metres away from his own line. Hang on.
14: Trainer's asked to stop play here. It's the Roosters trainer. I think it's with Foley.
0: Foley, yeah.
14: Reece Foley. There might be a HIA here. He wanted to get straight to him and get him off the field, Levy. So we're going to have a look at the Harvey Norman replay just to see what's happened with Reece Foley. But trainer concerned, stopped the game, and he looks like he's going straight off for a HIA. And Hayden Barton, number 19, onto the field. Oh, yeah, here we go. It's a carry from Jack Whiten.
0: Oh, wow. So an interchange is being made. And as you rightly point out, Hayden Barton. Geez, we've got some fresh faces out there, haven't we?
14: Yeah, it's an injury report for DP. Reece Foley heading to the sideline for a HIA.
0: All right, so Roosters have the ball, 12 away from their own line. He's on debut, Hayden Barton. And
14: you know his nickname?
0: What?
14: Bardo.
0: So the Roosters play the ball back. It goes to the left this time, and taking the ball forward is Fichetti. That didn't warrant a response, that one. Just short of the 30 is Uelu. Spirals the pass away. Running into the line. They offload the ball out the back. Goes to Rodwell this time. And he's grabbed there by Elliott and Walker over the top. 20 in from touch. 12 short of the halfway line as Ramsey. He goes for a run. Gets towards the halfway line and he's put on his back. As we get a shot of Barton standing in the middle of the park, he's about to get the football. No, they come to the right. It's with Rodwell. He gets a kick away under a bit of pressure there from Cam Murray. Downfield it goes, taken there by Gray. Gray looks up, will run into the tackle, and there's little Barton, or big Barton. He's a big tall thing. And he'll take the tackle there on the 20-15 in from touch. Johnston sends the pass away to Campbell Graham. He runs into the tackle there of over the top the 17, Ashton Warwick, and in there as well as Uelu, as Johnston goes short now to Latrell Mitchell, runs straight at Rodwell. Down low there, making the tackle, of course, was Warwick as well. So now it's with Johnston over the top as Butcher. Barton's in there to effect the tackle. 20 in from touch, five short of the halfway line as Smith goes on to Murray. Now on to Sullivan. Jai Gray got the pass away to Jack Whiten over on that far side of the field. He'll be made to play at 9 in from touch, about 5 inside opposition territory. Sullivan goes to the air off his right boot on tackle 5. Downfield it goes. Cody Ramsey's got it. He evaded the tackle of Fifita. Ramsey runs away from another. He beat 2 now. And then the gap closed up and he'll be made to play at 20 away from his own line. Ball will be played, Mark Piggy Riddell. 20 points to 4. It's the Rabbitohs leading the Roosters. 4.5 minutes gone in the second half for Loves Menswear and for Tours.
14: Geez, he looks likely, doesn't he, Cody Ramsey? He's been under pressure, took a great take a couple of minutes ago, and then on that occasion beat a number of the Rabbitohs defenders. It looks like he can cause some damage, but he just needs to get the right opportunities with the football. At least the Roosters are getting through their sets, getting into a bit of an arm wrestle at the moment, not conceding and turning the ball over.
0: So they're going to go back and play it. Oh, geez, Adam Elliott. I think he's got the head knock. He's in... Yeah, he's got a bit of claret coming from his head too. He was in all sorts of bother there. So some great sportsmanship there from the Roosters, and also the great Adam Bentley, who I'm reliably told did a fair bit of work on our man Josh Morris down on the touchline when he was at the Roosters. True or false, Joshua?
2: I can confirm that's very true. I was probably the most minutes on the table in my last 2 years of my career. Adam Bentley's got some magic hands, got me on the field plenty, but Adam Elliott there just got his head in the wrong place. It looked like it was the hip of young Ashton Warwick there. So he looks like he'll come off and he probably won't take any further part.
0: He goes all right on a tennis court, Bentley. He grew up with my cousin Stephen up on the Central Coast. I've known him for a long time. Leaves a lot to be desired having a few beers after a game of tennis. He's one of those emotional types, you know, gets into the D&M stage.
14: Oh, I was going to say, like MG, he's hugging.
0: Yeah, not hugging, but just wants to get deep and have deep conversations. And, you know, it
24: 10 to midnight when you're up at Troppo, Club Troppo at Central Coast Leagues, and you say to Bentley, mate, drop off.
1: Let it go.
24: Let it go, mate.
1: Just go and enjoy yourself.
24: And he's in tears going, oh, I just love you leaving. That's all right, actually. I think he's got a few young kids these days, Bentley. Beautiful wife. Congratulations to him. So the kick goes away now from the Roosters, down the throat of Johnston, 15 metres away from the goal line. And if you're wondering why I was talking about Adam Bentley in the Central Coast, that in the business is called padding, because he had a break in play. Now it's with Jai Gray hitting a good tackle. 25 metres away from his own line, 20 points to 4. Rabbitohs lead the Roosters. 6 gone in the second half on the Rose Menswear scoreboard of the Tui's clock. They play at 12 short of the halfway line as Smith comes away to Latrell Mitchell. He goes for a run. Oh, beautiful pass. Away to Johnston. Over the 40. Over the 30. Comes to the 20. Kicks back infield. Oh, he plucked it out of the air. Egan Butcher, but he's been penalised.
14: Yeah.
24: Oh, no.
14: It was Jai Gray for the Rabbitohs. I'm trying to pick up who it was for the Roosters. But I think the Harvey Norman replay showed here. What about Latrell? Just gets to the outside, flicks it onto Alex Johnston, and it's Talau and Jai Gray jostling, which is, well, what's wrong with that? Hold on a second.
24: I reckon Jai Gray did as much damage as the Roosters.
14: They're just jostling shoulder to shoulder. I don't know if there was much in that.
24: Bad call.
14: Oh, gee.
24: Anyway.
14: Yeah. Let's go. Play on.
24: They shoot for touch. Excuse me.
14: You're right.
24: Yeah. So they take the tap. Mitchell goes away now, taking the ball forward on this occasion as Hubner onto the park. So he gets to within 9 metres of the Roosters' line. They lead 20 points to 4, the Rabbitohs. Smith goes to Sullivan. Ah, Sullivan. Woo-hoo. He nearly caught him napping to go through, and he's hurt his left ankle in the process, Bud Sullivan. He's holding onto it. He knows he's done something.
14: Yeah, it's Benaiah Aiello. Let me have a look. Harvey Norman replay. Oh, there's nothing wrong with that. They just leaked tackle. He gets caught underneath. Nothing illegal there. Tell you what, he's looked dangerous tonight, Pat Sullivan. He's done a really good job. Scored a try and just challenging the line, always taking him on. And
24: well, he's up and okay. That's good news for the Bunnies. As Smith sends the pass away to Cam Murray. Oh, he nearly ducked through the tackle. He's grabbed hold of there by Warwick and Barton. They play the ball back. They go to the right. Sound like a couple of settlers. They come away now to Walker. Plays the front man. Oh, questionable pass to Fifita. He gets to within 3 metres of the goal line. Smith spirals it away to Walker. Running onto the football. Hubner. Good tackle made by Egan Butcher and over the top Va'a. They go for a run now. Smith sends it to Walker. Pops the pass away. I think it was touched by the Roosters. 6 more tackles. Ewan Aitken. He goes over. Ewan Aitken claims the try. Points to the spot. 24-4. That's where the kick to come.
14: Yeah, I think the referee's got this 100% right, Levy. I think the ball was knocked down by the Roosters. It's play on. Harvey Norman replay. Smith out the back to Walker. He's got a couple of runners there. Latrell's one of them. Goes past him. Tommy Talau sticks his arm out. Knocks the ball down. And Ewan Aitken, he's there to pick it up, spin out of the tackle, put the football down, extend the Bunnies lead. 24 points to 4 with a kick to come.
24: Josh Morris down on the touchline.
2: Yeah, they had to score on that play there. They got a couple of quick play the balls, and the Roosters' defence was at sixes and sevens. You just thought that it was going to go to Alex Johnston out wide, but they knock the ball down. Ewan Aitken gets the ball and falls over the try line, and they hit the lead again. And I think this will get ugly. I think that the Roosters, they're not looking like they've come out of the sheds.
24: All right, Josh, thank you. So as we have a look at the Harvey Norman replay, Aitken picked the ball up and went over to school. So Latrell Mitchell lining up this. Well, they haven't confirmed it yet. What are we still looking at? Okay, now.
14: There we go. Let's try confirmed.
24: Can you believe we're into the finals next week?
14: Yeah, I can.
24: Really?
14: Yeah. 100%. September.
24: All right.
14: Sun's out.
24: Okay.
14: Spring is in the air.
24: Spring has sprung.
14: Oh, yeah. It's finals time.
24: So he moves in now. Latrell Mitchell. Oh, that's a shocker. Jeez, he's had an off night with the boot, Latrell. 24-4, Rabbitohs lead Roosters. Continuous call time.
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0: So they come back to the centre of halfway. Big day tomorrow. We'll be in the interactive studio from 1 o'clock. Yourself, you're on tomorrow, Pete.
14: Yes. Yes, I am.
0: Is that a pregnant pause for a reason? Or?
14: No, I was thinking about something else.
0: Just make sure you stick to the speed limit, all right, on the way into work tomorrow morning. You sure your captain brings the ball back?
14: Excuse me.
0: Oh, you've had a big day. I just wanted to make sure your mind's on the job. So it comes away to Hubner now. Works it up over the 20-metre line. So he'll play it back 21 away from his own line, middle of the park. Brandon Smith sends the pass away to Fifita, standing on the right. Grabbed around the bootlaces there by Uelu. Murray links up with Walker, plays the front man, Aitken. He's filled there in the tackle by Egan Butcher and Rodwell, nine short of the halfway line. Smith back to the middle, goes to Murray. Murray runs into the hit line, taken there by Va'ar. Over the top is Fichetti, and Warwick's in there as well. Just over halfway, tackle five, says the referee, as Smith comes to Walker, gets a hurried kick away under pressure. It'll go down the throat of Cody Ramsey, 11 away from his own line, runs it over the 20, runs into the tackle of Hupner and Jaden Sullivan, and he'll be made to play just short of the 30-metre line right of centre field. Rabbitohs 24, Roosters 4, 10 minutes gone in the second half on the Lowe's Menswear Sports scoreboard. Adam Elliott, we're told, Category 2 head injury assessment. Thank you, Josh, from downstairs as Uelu goes into dummy half, sends the pass from right to left to Daniel Tupou. He'll play at 20 in from touch, eastern side of the field. 14 short of the halfway line. Lasalu's back onto the field. He gets to within 5 metres of the halfway line. Ball will be played now by the Roosters on tackle four. Uelu links up with Warwick. Now away to Rodwell. Now Ramsey. Ramsey turns the ball around the corner and out it to Lau. Bassingthwaite down the touchline. Oh! Bassingthwaite skipped away from them. Scores a great try. Well, the road trader, he goes over and scores. It's 24-8 with a kick to come.
14: I'll tell you what, Lee, we got to tip our hat to the Roosters there. Thought it was a really well-worked try, that one. It came down the right edge. Harvey Norman replay out the back to Toby Rodwell. Rodwell goes right into the line, plays out to Ramsey. Ramsey beats a couple of defenders, flicks it to Talau. Talau does a good job just to send his winger away. Bassingthwaite. Bassingthwaite's got plenty of pace here. See Jai Gray on the Harvey Norman replay. He's trying to put it with him, but he can't. And the Roosters go in.
0: That all happened in front of you downstairs, Josh.
2: Yeah, it was literally in front of me as Bassingthwaite went down the sideline in that foot race with Jai Gray. He thought he had him there, but he just skipped away. And like Biggie said, that was a brilliantly worked short side play there. Toby Rodwell scoring up, taking it into the line. Nice flick pass by Cody Ramsey and then Talau to put his winger away, who finished. Now both Roosters wingers are on the scoreboard.
0: There's a couple of people on the text line saying, Mark, why are you calling him the Rogue Trader? Well, Natalie Bassingthwaite was famously in a band called Rogue Traders.
14: Traders, yeah.
2: Baby, baby, baby.
0: I nearly broke out of the song, but...
2: You are my booty child.
0: Rodwell moves in, strikes it, slices through, grazes the right upright, and it's there. So 24-10, Rabbitohs lead Roosters, continuous call tone.
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0: We're going through the Macca's drive through on the way home, Pig.
14: Yeah, but there's something more important I want to bring up.
0: Yeah.
14: I think this game needs a bit of a lift. I want both coaches to put Keon and Spencer on the sideline together going back onto the field. We need to get this crowd back into the game, Levy. You're not with me?
0: No.
14: Why not? Imagine them both with interchange cards.
0: I'll tell you why. I'll tell you why that's one of the, to use one of Josh's, stupidest things you've ever said. What starts next week?
14: Finals.
0: Exactly.
14: But I don't care about either of these teams.
0: How dare you. So here's Lasalu. As Uelu.
14: Colin Matungi's a dragon anyway.
0: Comes back to the right. Not yet, he's not. Egan Butcher's got it. 1-on-1 strip from Latrell. Play on, says the referee. Well, it's got to be six more tackles. Of course it is. So Latrell Mitchell gives Cody Ramsey a pat on the head and puts his hand down his face. I don't think he would have liked that one. Goes to Warwick. Have a look at the farms on him. Gets up over the 30. He'll take the tackle. Middle of the park as Uelu goes for a quick play. The ball goes straight through. He's over halfway. Lasalu back on the inside. Over the 30. He's still going. The big fella sends the pass away. Egan Butcher scores the try. It's now 24-14. Kick to come.
14: Oh, what a great try from the Roosters. Benaiah Iolu gets out of dummy half. Beautiful play on the Harvey Norman replay. I'm sorry, but I got surprised, Levy. Lasalu backing up on the inside. He did a tremendous job. And then he's able to find a pass because he doesn't think he's going to get to the line. And that pass goes to Egan Butcher. How about this? The big fella in clean air there. He looks for support. Johnston comes across, finds a pass, and Butcher goes in for the Roosters.
0: And you want to put Spencer Lenihan back on. Hello?
14: Yes.
0: Josh Morris down on the touchline.
2: Yeah, that was a brilliant play there by Uilo, just to get out and get through the middle, find Lasalu. What about his eyes? They were like dinner plates lit up there, and they just couldn't bring him down. He found a pass there for Egan Butcher, and they've gone bang, bang, and put some credibility back into the scoreline.
0: Thank you, Josh. Rodwell lining up the kick. 24-14. Game back on, Piglet.
14: Yep.
0: Rodwell moves in, strikes it towards the upright. Nope, no goal. 24-14.

0: I'm just thinking back to you. You were the goal kicker too. Imagine you made a break at 70 metres and had to kick the goal.
1: It wasn't good, Levy.
0: They need the defib out there just to get you ready to kick the goal.
1: I copped the fine for taking too long to kick the goal.
0: 24-14, game back on. Rabbitohs lead Roosters, 15 gone second half. You know what, Piggy?
2: What?
0: I'm encouraging Trent Robinson to put Spencer Lenny and Coach Bennett to put Keon Koinatangi back on.
1: There you are, aren't you? Yeah.
0: Here's Barton. He's driven back by the South Sydney defenders here.
1: Here comes Keon.
0: And he's walking in front of the Roosters bench.
1: Yes.
0: I reckon Spencer is saying to our man Bentley, give me the radio, put me on. So here they are now, Watson just short of the 30. Uelu links up with Ramsey. Running the football, quick hands on. No, Rodwell had a little bow peep, he's knocked it on.
1: Yeah, lucky there, dropped the football. Keon Koinatangi walking past the Roosters bench. Come on, Robbo. Get Spencer back on there.
0: Geez, I will say this. When I saw Coach Robinson out in the back corridor, geez, he's got an entourage with him.
1: All the coaches.
0: Jake Friend, Brett Morris. I think there was a few others there too. How come you can't get a gig, Josh?
3: I don't want to be a coach. I'll hang out with you blokes instead.
0: Okay, fair enough. Well, good answer, Josh. Well done. So the Rabbitohs feed the scrum and the ball ends up in the hands of Whiten over on that far side of the field. And Watson, with the assistance of one of his teammates, Ponga, put him to the ground. Adam Elliott back on the bench. They called him Billy Elliott. So they play the ball 26 metres away from the Roosters' line as Jamie Humphreys goes out there. Now it's with Walker, away to Aitken, bumped off one of the tacklers. Grabbed hold of there by Egan Butcher. Down low is Uelu. 20 metres away from the Roosters' line. 18 in from touch, western side of the field as Humphreys goes away now to Hubner. Hubner's brought down. Egan Butcher down low, over the top is Ramsey. Humphreys goes to the right. Back at the angle is Cam Murray. He's going to be made to play at about 5 metres away from the goal line, middle of the park. Rabbitohs on the attack, tackle 5. Humphreys goes to Walker. Walker stepping, spins over try. Well, that's what Cody Walker can do when he's presented with an opportunity. Good footy, individual brilliance. 28-14, kick to come. Rabbitohs lead Roosters.
1: Yeah, well, that was all too easy for Cody Walker. Someone so experienced. Harvey Norman replay just sees the defenders there. Uelu and Cody Ramsey just going past the football. Cuts back on the inside, left foot, spins out of the Ramsey tackle, over for the try. And they just stop all that Roosters momentum. It was an error from the Rooster that gifted the Bunnies the field position, and Cody Walker on this occasion makes it pay.
0: Yep, too good there, Josh Morris, Cody Walker.
3: Yeah, too smart there. He saw that play and saw Uelu heading out and just put a nice left foot step on, and then Cody Ramsey one-on-one just wasn't good enough. Latrell has an easy one. He should throw this one over.
0: Latrell Mitchell moves in and, yep, he sends it straight over the black dot. So the scoreline now reads 30 points to 14. Rabbitohs lead the Roosters with 22 minutes left in the second half.
1: Levy, you got an injury report for Reece Foley. Unfortunately for him, he's failed his HIA, won't be back tonight.
0: I must admit, I'm surprised Adam Elliott's back on the field.
1: Yeah.
0: I thought there was visible signs of a concussion. I'm not a doctor, but anyway.
1: Got his head in the wrong spot.
0: Yeah. Mate, he looked motionless on the ground, and I thought that was one of the key indicators of a failed HIA. But anyway, Reece Foley's out, as you've just touched on.
1: Is there an echo?
0: I just said, as you've just touched on. Don't roll me up or I'll Spencer Lenny you.
1: Hey, you coming home with me, I'll make you walk.
0: Beg your pardon, you're going home to your wife. 13 metres away from their own line, Rabbitohs have the ball. Ooh, rushing up off the line, Uelu. So the South Sydney Rabbitohs have got it as Hutner plays it. They come back to the left. It's with Aitken. Runs into the tackle there of Talau and Rodwell. He's going to get be slow to his feet. Has he hurt himself here, Aitken? Yeah, he has. He's hurt his left arm by the looks of things, which has already got a bit of strapping on it. Yeah, he's in all sorts of bother here.
1: That's not good. He's a tough bugger, Ewan Aitken. As you said, Levy, he's got that left arm and the elbow all strapped. He's in a heap of pain.
0: Yeah.
1: Let's have a look at the Harvey Norman replay. Yeah, there's nothing wrong. He just gets hit right on it from Tommy Talau. Goes straight to ground. You can see him grimacing. He's got to his feet.
0: Jeez. Maybe it's one of those stingers. What are they called? The stingers?
1: Yeah, they're usually in your

0: shoulder. Yeah, he's checking the shoulder for the strength.
1: Jeez, he's checking the shoulder.
0: Might be a stinger.
1: Oh, speaking of stingers, you've been. I went to Early Beach once and went for a swim. You got to put the stinger suit on.
2: Bring you over.
1: You should have seen me trying to get that off.
0: What colour was your stinger suit?
1: Black. All right. Mate, I wear a lot of black. It's slimming.
0: You would have looked like a seal.
1: And listen here, you reformed fatty.
0: You would have looked like a seal. Imagine the Noah's Arks. They would have went, hello, he's breakfast, lunch and dinner.
1: Yeah, well, they'd use you as a toothpick given all the weight we've lost. Oh, upending tackle on Murray. Penalty sufficient. Lasalu's in there and Uelu as well.
0: It's all good, boys. Calm down.
1: So, yeah, Ewan Aiken's come off the field, so... Has he got his arm there in the jersey like a sling? I think he has. So, anyway, penalty goes the way of the Rabbitohs. 19 gone in the second half. 30 points to 14. South leading the Roosters. Pick.
0: It's gone straight up the tunnel, Ewan Aiken, unfortunately. So you think that'll be the end of him tonight.
1: All right, thank you. That injury report for DP. Because Latrell Mitchell goes for a run. So here they are now, 29 metres away from the Roosters' line. Humphrey sends the ball to Hubner. Hubner in the middle of the park. He goes into the line, he'll take the tackle. 22 metres away from the Roosters' line. Humphrey's one-handed pickup sends the pass to Sullivan. Now onto Colomatungi. Colomatungi goes into the line. He's 11 metres away from the Roosters' line. 11 in from touch, eastern side. Humphrey's sends the pass to Sullivan. Now onto Murray. Plays the front man to Tola. And Totola's put down over the top there by Barton and Egan Butcher. Six away from the goal line. He's lost it. Lost a big Tavita.
0: Yeah, they had an opportunity there, the Bunnies. They're about to go on the attack, but unfortunately, Totola's lost that football in the play the ball. Harvey Norman replay. Yeah, just a sloppy play the ball there. That was terrible.
1: Loving the banter, boys. Piggy on fire tonight. And another one here. Am I sensing tension between you and Piggy, mate?
0: Yep, there's a lot.
1: From Shell Harbour.
0: Oh, from Shell Harbour. Beautiful part of the world, that is.
1: Look, I'd say this to you, Steve. I'm not angry at Piggy, I'm just disappointed.
0: That's what Carly says to me.
1: Oh, yeah, you've been a big disappointment. That's a few things about you that are disappointing. 13 metres. Oh, little bobble there from Warwick. He had to get those Warwick farms working. Held onto it. 13 away from his own line, Uelu. Right to left they go. Into the hands this time of Forgetti. Nearly skipped through the tackle. He did. And then he's dragged to the ground by Totola. 30 away from his own line. Uelu goes for a run. Now to Ramsey. Ramsey sends the pass out the back to Lasalu. Lost the ball. Hands on now. Double knock on. They'll play the first infringement from the Roosters.
0: Yeah, there's about 600 knock ons there. Roosters South. Roosters South. So. The Bunnies are going to end up with the football. Harvey Norman replay. Lasalu just wasn't expecting it. It bounced off his chest and then Bunnies tried to play quick. Cody Walker, Latrell Mitchell, but they couldn't control it. So Bunnies are going to get this scrum feed. Centre field, 30 metres out.
1: Harry says you can't hide Mark's tight pants that he wore to Castle Hill Police Station this week.
0: Oh, really?
1: Oh, I just had some black jeans on. Oh. Anyway. Humphreys, I went out there and met some of the troops, Piggy, and interviewed Mal Lanyon. It was a great day.
0: Nice.
1: So here they are now, Rabbitohs. 30 points to 14. They lead on the Lowe's Menswear scoreboard as Adam Elliott goes into the line, spins in the tackle. 20 metres away from the Roosters' goal line. Ball played back again as Humphreys sends the ball to Murray. Murray straight and hard. He's felt there by Barton. 30 metres away. One-handed pickup goes to Sullivan. Now away on the outside. Whiten got it away to Gray. Gray runs back infield. He offloads the ball to Humphreys. Now goes to Hubner. And Hubner straightens up. Will take the tackle. 6 metres away from the goal line. Rabbitohs on the attack. Tackle four. Humphreys goes again now to Murray. Now into Walker. Walker kicks in behind them. Steaming through Latrell Mitchell. Oh, he liked that one against his former club. But hang on, we're going to the video referee.
2: Hey,
1: Hush.
2: Got no try. Coming in the six. Want to see if there's interference on Adam Elliott. Or got a knock on Latrell.
0: Yeah, I didn't think Latrell got this down. Have a look at the Harvey Norman replay.
3: Kick chasers on site, which looking at the actions of Tommy Talau and Adam Elliott.
0: Yeah, Elliott and Tommy Talau. Elliott's going to chase this kick. There's an arm from Tommy Talau over the shoulder of
3: Tommy
0: Adam Elliott.
3: Tommy Talau grabs Adam Elliott and interferes with him.
0: Does Latrell get this down? Does he get the ball down? Whenever you're ready, guys. And we're going back. So we're going to have another look at this just to check. the kick from Cody Walker.
3: At the stage of the interference, Adam Elliott is a fair way ahead of Latrell Mitchell. On the basis that Latrell does get to the ball, the actions of this are a penalty try. We have a decision.
1: But he hasn't even looked to see whether he got it down. So he went over, okay, well, he's gone over the top.
0: He's adjudicating on the first infringement.
1: So it's a penalty try.
0: Okay. Adam Elliott gets a free one.
1: So the penalty try will be given right underneath the black dot.
0: Hold on, Levy.
1: What?
0: Adam Elliott's off the nudie. Does that count?
1: Well, I'll tell you what, the Roosters have walked back into the field of play as if it's not a try. And they're all putting their arms up going, hang on,
0: what?
1: So now the touch judges are saying they've got to get back behind the goal line while the kick is taken, and Connor Watson's asking the question of Adam G. So, anyway. Is that more contrary? I didn't think there was anything controversial about that, did you?
0: Yeah, it's just a hard one because it's so far away from the ball. I don't know how I feel about that one. Because Latrell Mitchell's so much faster than Adam Elliott.
1: Yeah.
0: But anyway, what they're saying is if Adam Elliott wasn't impeded by Tommy Talau, he would have got to the ball before Latrell and scored the try.
1: 17 minutes left, 34-14, Rabbitohs lead Roosters. Here's Latrell Mitchell right in front and kicks the goal. 36-14, Rabbitohs lead Roosters. Josh Morris down on the touchline.
4: Yeah, he's still got a big smile on his face, Adam Elliott. He's pretty happy with the try there, seeing as he hasn't got one all year. But he was good in the first half. I thought he went close a couple of times. And he's keeping another player out of that spot. So he's been out for most of the year with a groin injury. And it's great to see him back on the field playing some footy, heading into the final series for the Bunnies.
1: Thank you, Josh. 36-14, Rabbitohs lead the Roosters.
0: What are you laughing at?
1: I know, I was just yawning while there was no reflection of Josh's report. I just had a big yawn while he was doing his report, and I just needed a second to compose myself as I came back on. It's been a long day, Pig.
0: Oh.
1: Here's Adam Elliott.
0: Same.
1: Yeah, I was in there doing some work about the same time you were dealing with a few dramas. As Humphreys popped the ball away to Vita Totola.
0: No comment.
1: What about your little phone call this morning to me? You never mentioned there was any drama. You were just sussing me out whether or not I knew anything, weren't you? Here's Murray. Links up with Sullivan. Now on to Keon Kolomatungi. Pop the ball away to Gray. Now Whiten. Whiten over on that far side of the field. Trying to push past Ponga. Watson's with him as well with Fichetti. They stand in the tackle. And he'll play it now 31 metres away from the Roosters line. Tackle 5. It goes to Humphreys off his left boot. A cross field kick goes from Humphreys. Now Ramsey's got it.
2: Surrender!
1: He'll take the tackle 5 metres away from his own line. So 36-14. Rabbitohs lead the Roosters. 16 minutes left in the second half.
0: Do you think the Bunnies start thinking about getting a few players off?
1: Yeah.
0: I'm just thinking like someone like Cam Murray has just been everywhere tonight. Been through the middle. Do you just think about getting him off, giving him an early shout?
1: Yeah, maybe.
0: Game's won, you'd think.
1: So it goes to Watson now. Watson sends the pass to Barton. Barton runs to the 30. He's taken there by Elliott and Walker. Totola put him on his back. Just short of the 30. 21 in from touch. Western side of the field. Here's big Archies. He's a big unit, isn't he? Runs into the tackle there of Keon Kolomatungi. They'll play the ball back again. It goes to Watson, who gets a kick away off his right boot. Downfield it goes. Taken there by Jai Gray. Sends the pass away to Alex Johnston. Runs it up over the 30. And he's grabbed there by Daniel Tupou. So 10 in from touch, 30 away from his own line. Western side of the field. Jai Gray goes for a run. He gets to within 10 metres of the halfway line. 20 in from touch, western side. Geez, that's 6 more tackles, I would have thought. As Humphreys picks the ball up from dummy half, he looks up, gets to halfway. 20 in from touch. There's a Rooster in back play down here at the moment. We'll come back to that in just a moment. Murray pops the pass away to Hubner. Hubner goes for a run, takes the tackle. 6 metres inside opposition territory. They go to the right this time. Murray onto Sullivan. Now onto Walker. Walker's got support outside him. He turns the ball back inside, running at the angle. Whiten. And Whiten's taken there. 21 metres in from the eastern touchline. They keep working the short side. It goes to Humphreys. Puts a kick in behind them. Steaming through. Oh, Campbell Graham! Slice through, snuck through, got the ball down, another try. 40 points to 14, Kitna comes.
0: Oh, geez, he's done a great job here, Campbell Graham. It was a kick in behind the line for the Bunnies, and you thought the Roosters were going to sort it out. The Harvey Norman replay, Humphreys, he just peels out down the short side, grubbers in behind the line, and Campbell Graham, he gets through, almost sneaks through behind the Roosters there. I think it's Tom Rodwell. Yeah, gets it down, no doubt. That's another Bunnies try. Campbell Graham gets his second.
1: Joshua, anything to add?
4: Well, he's made use of his nickname, hasn't he? Stretch. He's got his arm stretched out there and got it before Rodwell gets there. It was a nice little kick there by Humphreys. I was paying more attention to Taylor Lasalo, who was down on the ground. I thought he was injured, but the big fella just had cramps.
0: Told you, Levy.
1: Go on.
0: Cam Murray coming off, early shower.
1: But you're hardly a visionary. They lead 40 points
4: Cody
1: to 14.
4: Cody Walker's coming off
0: Cody
4: too.
0: Cody Walker's. Well, you've got to get him off the field, mate.
1: Yeah. All right.
4: Cheer
1: well,
4: up.
1: The good news for us is, Piggy, that given we're parked about 14 kilometres away, a lot of people will be out of the car park because they're making their way to the car park right now, especially
0: well,
1: the Roosters.
0: If you can hear us, make your way now.
1: That's one of the worst kicks I've ever seen from Latrell. That was awful.
0: He's missed four tonight.
1: Mate, that didn't even go anywhere near the goal post. It was terrible.
0: He'll be practising this week. He'll be ready to go next week.
1: I just had a mate of mine who's involved in police rescue. Corey, his name is. He's a world champion bodyboarder.
0: Yeah.
1: What about this for a random message? Are we getting on the sauce after the footy season? He's a good man, Corey.
0: Yes. Yes, we are.
1: You know what? He's a body surfer. But you know where they... Like,
0: with the fin?
1: He goes
0: fin.
1: In the barrels and goes to Hawaii and all that sort of stuff.
0: Really?
1: He's unbelievable.
0: He should teach you.
1: Nah.
0: I'd love to see you body surfing.
1: Mate, it'll look like the Titanic going through a wave.
0: Oh, Bigaloo.
1: Very funny. 40 points to 14. Rabbitohs lead the Roosters. Who are they going to deal with, ladies and gentlemen?
0: We've got a crowd figure for you, Levy. 41,513.
1: Great stuff. Well done, everyone. Big night. I spoke to a few of the NRL officials earlier in the week. Ticket sales were a bit slow. And then when it came through, I woke up from a little snooze today and saw the fact that it was a sellout. And I thought, so it should be. As Tevita Totola popped the pass away, now it's with Elliott. Elliott threw the ball behind Alex Johnston, who's knocked it off.
0: Yeah, just couldn't find the right pass there. Alex Johnston would have been away, but just behind him. Knock on for the Bunnies. Still 12 minutes remaining in this one. But nice run out of dummy half from Brent. Oh, we've got time off here.
2: Hey, South challenging, mate.
0: South's the challenging.
2: Last tackle was four. I've got AJ's hand behind the ball, touching it, always struggling forward.
0: Okay. I think this is going to be a hard one to overturn. Bunnies have decided to use their captain's challenge, the Harvey Norman captain's challenges right now. They don't think that Alex Johnson's knocked his football on.
1: There's a few people on the text line, Piggy, saying Roosters would want to be careful to avoid the 50-point curse.
3: Alex Johnson touches the ball and it travels towards the opponent's dead ball line, which is a knock-on. The challenge is unsuccessful.
1: Jeez, look at all the claret on Adam Elliott.
0: Plenty of claret. Oh, look, it's still bleeding profusely.
1: Looks like something out of Hannibal Lecter.
0: Yeah.
5: I ate his liver with some parma beans and a nice Chianti. Hello, Clarice.
0: I'm not a scary movie guy, Levy.
1: Oh, you big sook. It's one of the greatest movies of all time. Anthony Hopkins, geez, he plays a good film.
0: I refuse to watch scary movies.
1: 40 points to 14. I just noticed from the aerial shot I just saw on the screen in front of me, Piggy, the ground staff have sort of mowed these lines into the park at sort of angles.
0: Yep.
1: Look, they're fantastic.
0: They're going diagonals.
1: That's the word I was looking for. Thank you.
0: That's all right, mate. I'm here for you.
1: So here they are now, sending the pass away to the 14 here, Tom Rodwell. So brother of Toby's out there. They send the pass now to Warwick, back inside to Barton, working it up over the 40-metre line. He's put on his back by three South Sydney defenders. 38 metres away from the Bunnies line. Six more tackles. Ball goes to Watson. Throws a cutout ball. Oh. Jeez, he's been hit solidly there, Ponga, by Campbell Graham.
0: That's a ramp truck's tough tackle right there, Lee.
1: It's easy for you to say.
0: Oh, my God. Poor old Blake just got a hospital pass.
5: Wow.
0: Jeez.
1: So 29 metres away, tackle two. It goes to Rodwell. Now on to Ramsey. Ramsey dummies, goes into the line. He stands there in the tackle and he'll be made to play it 21 metres away from the goal line. They'll play the ball back now. They send it from right to left into the hands of Rodwell. Rodwell goes into the line. Dummies go straight through Rodwell. That's about as forward as you can get when it comes to forward passes. He's standing 4 metres in front of him, unfortunately for him, otherwise he's over to score.
0: Yeah, he cut through the line, young Toby Rodwell. Harvey Norman replay here, goes across field, bang off the left foot, gets through the line, then looks for the offload. Forward pass, no doubt there, to Ashton Warwick of Warwick Farms. He had to come back for the forward pass. Referee got it 100% right.
1: So
0: no Spencer leading.
1: Are you surprised
0: in the second half?
1: But I think Trent Robinson is sending him a message.
0: Yeah.
1: What do you think, Josh?
4: Yeah, I think so. I think he's got up once and that's been it. So it looks like he doesn't want to use him at all.
1: I think that's the coach saying to him, mate, I needed you to be a senior player and keep your head on tonight, and you've let me down. Yeah, it'll be interesting to see maybe what happens on Tuesday when the team list come in. I know you need him for big games, but can you afford to have a liability like him out there? I'm sure that'll be a few questions put to Trent Robinson at the post-match press conference as South Sydney works the ball up over the halfway line. They lead 40 points to 14, the Bunnies over the Roosters on the Lowe's Menswear scoreboard. Tilly's clock reads 9.5 to play in the second half. Knock on here from Brandon Smith. So they'll turn over possession. Roosters will get the ball about 15 short of the halfway line.
0: Yeah, he's got out of dummy half on a number of occasions tonight. Been probing in and around that ruck area. He went out it again there, Brandon Smith, and unfortunately just in the collision, in the tackle. You see it here on the Harvey Norman replay. Just rolls over the football, loses control of it. Referee's got that 100% right. And an error there from Brandon Smith.
1: See what you started. I see you're more of a Malibu rider, Levy. Hanging 10, the board nosediving could be an issue, though. Thanks very much for your vote of confidence. So here's the
0: one-on-one
1: stripler. Trill Mitchell's got it. Goes to Johnston. Johnston over the 20. Steps back in field. Spins in the tackle. And he's taken there 8 metres away from the goal line. Rabbitohs on the attack. They work the short side. Big Trill over. Good footy. He backed himself. Got there in the corner. It's 44 to 4 with a kick to come. And it's on. They're throwing punches. It's on down in the corner here. Get rid of that music, Prody. It's on here at the footy stadium. The two teams have come together. Well, tempers have flared, and we haven't even got Spencer out there.
0: What is going on?
1: I don't even know what happened.
0: I just picked it up out of the corner of my eye after Latrell Mitchell had scored the try in the corner.
2: Still with the try scenario. And then I've got one each in the bin. I've got Dino.
1: One each in the bin.
2: Lachlan.
0: Yeah.
1: One each in the bin. I think Lachlan Hubner's going to go to the bin. I don't know which rooster it was as we have a look at the Harvey Norman replay.
0: What happens, though?
1: So Latrell Mitchell scores the try. And then what's happened in back play here?
0: Well, you just don't...
2: They drop off.
0: You don't see anything.
2: They drop off.
0: Is it after Latrell scores the try? Do the Roosters play on? Do they think it's a knock-on?
1: Well,
0: so the Roosters play on, see, and then Hubner shoulder charges him over the sideline.
1: And then Bassingwaite's come in and VAR's come in. Geez, I thought I may have seen a couple of punches, but either way, I think Hubner and VAR are going to bin, given what I just heard from Adam G. So,
2: time off,
1: says the referee. So the try's been confirmed.
0: All right. There
2: I've got Hubner and then I've got D-Line. Yep.
1: All right, so they're going to get some of the principal's office here.
0: They're going to get an early shower.
2: Are you captain?
1: So there's 7.5 minutes to play. Try's been confirmed. It's 44 to 14.
2: The try's confirmed. You can start there.
1: So Hubner's come out with Murray.
2: He's not even making a genuine tackle, right, which starts it. He just completely bumps him off. That starts him LA. Go to the bin.
1: So Hubner's gone to the bin for 10. Lachlan Hubbard gets 10 minutes in the bin, and VAR is going to be called out here as well. De La Salle, VAR.
2: Yeah, but he escalates it.
1: So Hubner's up the tunnel.
2: You escalate the melee by coming in.
1: And VAR's gone to the bin as well.
2: We played football for the last seven.
1: Geez, I wouldn't want to get on the end of one of VAR's. He shaped up as if he was going to throw one.
4: He was about to, wasn't he?
1: You're all right down there, Josh. Do we need security for you?
4: No, it's down the other end, thank God. But if it was up this end, I probably would have been right in the middle of it. But still, tempers flaring. The boys need to calm down and just get over with these 7 minutes. I'm starting to get cold.
1: So, Latrell Mitchell gets the try. One each to the bin. 7.5 to play. 44-14. So they're lining up the kick here. Big Trell. Yeah, it sort of came from nothing, didn't it?
0: Yeah, out of nowhere.
1: Bit strange. So they move in. Latrell, left boot, strikes it. Jeez, it's another shot. Jeez, he's going to have to get that in order before the finals pick.
0: Yeah, I'm sure he'll do plenty of work this week. Get a fair bit of practice in with the goal kicking. And he's having a try. Arrow's having a crack at Latrell for his goal kicking.
1: 44-14, Rabbitohs lead Roosters. 7 minutes 23 left in the second half. We do that on the Lowe's Menswear scoreboard and the 2 East clock earlier. Dolphins 24, Titans 20. So there's the whistle for the restart of play, and Cody Ramsey puts boot to ball, and it goes down to the southern end of the field where it's taken there by Humphreys, who pops the ball away to Tevita Totola, who brings the ball back up over the 10-metre line, and he'll play 20 in from touch. Brandon Smith, dummy half, sends it away to Sean Kepi. Runs it up over the 20-metre line. So he's left of centre field. They play it back now as Smith goes to Totola, steaming onto the ball. Runs the ball up over the 30-metre line. There's the big cheer from the crowd because they've put Jai Arrow up onto the big screen as Jamie Humphreys goes for a run over the 40. So nine short of the halfway line, 15 in from touch, Western side. Smith spirals it away to Kepi. Now on to Gray. Gray goes for a run, trying to evade them. Yuelu collared him, brought him to the ground. Just short of the halfway line, I should say. Goes to Humphreys, gets a kick away. A low trajectory one, end over end over end eventually. Taken back there by the rogue trader who scored a try, Bassingthwaite. Runs the ball over the 10-metre line, and then he's hit solidly from the side by Latrell Mitchell. So Piggy, 12 away from their own line, 6 to play, 44-14. The Rabbitohs marching onto a comprehensive victory.
0: Yeah, they've done the job, haven't they? I think everyone expected that the result would be something like this. They're playing against an understrength Roosters side. Look, they've fought hard, but they just haven't been up to it. Obviously, a lot of these guys, you know, playing their first or second game in the NRL, and the Bunnies have been on tonight.
1: So here's Watson now running towards the middle of the park, stutters into the line. He's then taken there by Humphreys and over the top Adam Elliott, who's still got the blood coming out of his head there underneath the bandage. So I reckon he's in for a couple of stitches post this game. Ball goes up high, coming through Ramsey. He's got it though, Johnston. Johnston evaded one of the tacklers. He's over the 40, comes towards halfway. He's got support with him, and he's collared there and brought to the ground by Warwick. And down low is Rodwell, who's hurt his right leg. Ball played 5 short of the halfway line. Goes to Jai Gray this time. Jai Gray beat one of the tacklers. He's taken down low there by Rodwell. Up top is Yuelu. Ball is played 21 in from touch, western side of the field. It comes back to the short side. It's with Latrell. 10 in from touch, 39 metres away from the Roosters' line. He's slow to his feet, big Latrell. He plays it back as the cheese goes away now to Humphreys. On to Kepi. Now to Sullivan. Sullivan stops. He goes into the line. He takes the tackle there of Barton, and over the top is Fagetti. So tackle 4. He's going to play it back 32 away from the goal line. They keep working the right-hand side. Humphreys, now Colomatungi. Colomatungi's brought down 20 metres away from the goal line. 12 metres in from touch, eastern side. A 47-metre gain as Smith spirals it away to Humphreys. Puts a kick back towards the eastern touchline. Coming through Campbell Graham. It ricocheted off the foot there. He tried to put a kick in Gray, but he kicks it over the touchline. And with 4.5 to play, Cody Ramsey's cramping up. It's 44-14. The Rabbitohs lead the Roosters. We do that for Lowe's men.
0: Yeah, they kick back on the Harvey Norman replay. Kick back for Campbell Graham. Referees ruled that ball's come off Campbell Graham. So the Roosters will play this centre field 10 metres off their own goal line. And you just got to finish things off now. Four minutes left for the Roosters and the Bunnies.
1: So this will put the Rabbitohs on the live ladder, and they're in sixth place, aren't they, on 34 points?
0: Yep.
1: Well, they'll go to 34 points. So they play it back now as Uelu comes to Watson. Watson goes,
6: Latrell Mitchell lined up Rodwell. He hit him with a bell ringer.
1: a tough tackle for Ram Trucks, and then he stood over the top of him. He said, I once played in that jersey. Welcome to first grade.
0: Oh, he's absolutely nailed the young bloke. Latrell Mitchell, he's had a big night tonight. Harvey Norman replay. Didn't even see it coming, Rodwell.
1: Oh, that's sickening.
0: Jeez. Just want to make sure of the contact. Looked okay. Oh!
1: Was the shoulder hit his head?
0: Yeah, I don't know. I don't know. They're going to have another look. Oh, hits his chin. Whoa. Is he hit his chin on the shoulder? I'm not sure.
2: So, Sean, can you have the ball? We tap the zero.
0: Looks like it's going to be play on. Oh, what a shot. Oh, my goodness.
1: Oh, geez, I felt that up here.
0: Oh, no, it looks okay. I think it looks okay.
1: What do you reckon, Josh?
4: Yeah, I think this one's okay. I think it's just a Ram Trucks tough tackle. Did not see it coming, and big man on little man. Big shot. South fans love it, but Spencer Lenu on the sideline. He doesn't even have his playing kit on.
1: Really?
4: Yeah, and they're still giving it to him. Look at him, down on the sideline. Here.
1: Look at him carry on.
4: Matt King's just into him.
1: Well,
4: telling
1: mate,
4: him, go sit down.
1: It's 44 to 14, Spencer, and you're carrying on as if you're the king. I'm going to put it out there, folks. That bloke's a goose. He is a goose.
3: What's he thinking?
1: He's a goose. I know what I'd be doing if I was a coach. So Latrell Mitchell, it's been deemed okay. Did you play with Spencer, Josh?
4: No, I've played against him a couple of times when he was at Penrith.
1: What are your thoughts on his carry-on?
4: Way too over the top. Not needed, especially in this sense, when they're down 44-14 and he's not even in his playing kit. Just sit down.
1: Well, let me ask you this. You know Trent Robinson better than anyone. How will he handle it?
4: I have no idea. I have no, because he's obviously going to be asked about it in the press conference, and it's going to be interesting to see what he says. Because I don't think he's carried on this much before.
1: I just think, I obviously never played first grade football, but when you become a liability for your team and the coach doesn't put you back on, that says to me that you're in the bad books. And when you want to layer up to the crowd when you're going to get beat 44-14, maybe even worse, I think you need to have a good hard look at yourself, especially the week before the finals. As Smith sends the pass away to Sullivan, Rabbitohs 10 metres away from the Roosters' line. If they score here, I'm tipping he won't layer up. As Brandon Smith burrows his way over. Ooh, gets there. Does he get there? Is it on the line? I think it is. The referee's going to point to the spot. It's another try. 48-14, kick to come. They're going to have a kick. They're going to get 50 points. Does that mean the Roosters can't win the comp?
0: It's all over, Levy. Put a red pen through them. The 50-point rule. It's here, and look who's going to do it. Latrell Mitchell. Close, although, considering he's golfing here tonight, he has missed 5 attempts. So there's 10 points he's left out there. But he's going to line this one up with an opportunity to bring up the 50 points tonight.
1: Well, he's virtually adjacent to the uprights, so he'll be kicking the goal, and they're going to notch up 50. They're going to put 50 on the Roosters, and the statisticians will tell you, like David Middleton, that you can't win the comp. History tells you when you concede 50 points in a season. The Dolphins have done it twice. The Roosters have now done it. So will they prove history wrong, or will the stats hold up? Geez, it's been a comprehensive victory in the end of Souths. 48-14. And he's going to have a kick here with 3 minutes to play. So what are we waiting for? We're waiting for a kick in, say, are we?
0: Try confirmed.
1: Try confirmed, all right.
0: Still a fair few people here, Levy.
1: Yeah. There? I wonder if there's going to be a presentation.
0: Must
1: full time.
0: Yeah.
1: Anyway, Latrell lining this one up. He's had a bad night with the boot, but he pilots this one in between the uprights. There's the 50 points. Wow. 50 to 14. Rabbitohs lead the Roosters. 2 minutes 50 left. And at the moment, as it stands, Warriors will play the Roosters in week one. Panthers will play the Dolphins. Sharks will play the Cowboys. And the Bunnies will play the Knights. That's as it stands right now. When and where, well, we'll have to wait and see. But that's what Channel 9's put up, and they've got a direct line of communication to the NRL, as do we, but that's how it's panning out at this point. The Eliminators, Sharks, Cowboys, Rabbitohs, Knights. The qualifiers, Warriors, Roosters, Panthers, Dolphins. So we'll wait and see how that pans out over the course of the weekend. So Tevita Totola runs the ball back over the 10-metre line. And he'll be made to play at 11 away from his own line. 2.5 minutes remaining in the second half as Smith sends the pass to Adam Elliott. He stands in the tackle, 20 metres away from his own line, left of centre field. To dummy half goes the Cheese. Now to Kepi. Kepi's brought down by Uelu. I will say this, I think the standout for the Roosters in a team that's been comprehensively beaten, I think it's the number 9, Uelu. Would you agree?
0: Yeah, he's done a good job for him, yeah. He's made a couple of breaks tonight, a couple of clean breaks, been busy.
1: He just seems like he's thrown himself into it.
0: Oh, they're just being outplayed. Here's an error from the Bunnies.
1: From South's turn it over, it's with Ashton Warwick. And he's got it on the 40-metre line. So a minute 59 remaining. Here's Ponga. So they play it 38 metres away from the South Sydney line. Watson goes on to Barton. Barton runs into the tackle there of Humphreys. And in there as well as Adam Elliott. From Uelu, from acting half, goes to Watson on the left. Now onto Egan Butcher. Links up with Cody Ramsey. Stutters into the line. He's brought down 30 away from the South Sydney line. 19 in from touch. Eastern side of the field. From dummy half for Kepi, goes to Watson. Watson goes into the hit line. Kepi's there with him. Brings him to the ground. Tackle 4, says the referee. 28 metres away. Now it's with Warwick. Now into Ramsey. Egan Butcher, quick hands away to Ponga. He's got Rodwell outside him, and he'll take the tackle. 10 metres away from the South Sydney line. 2 metres in from touch, eastern side of the field. It's with Ramsey now. A cross-field kick over to this side of the field, leaping into the air. Bassingthwaite strolls through, try to the Roosters. Consolation one, 50 points to 18 with a kick to come. South Sydney lead the Roosters.
0: Well, that looked all too easy for Bassingthwaite, didn't it? Kick went up, cross field to the right for the Roosters, and he was almost allowed to take that. Harvey Norman replay, we'll see it here. Cody Ramsey puts the kick across to Bassingthwaite's wing. Latrell, he doesn't do anything. He backs into it thinking Johnston was going to take it. And Johnston thought Latrell was going to take it. Neither of them took it. And Bassingthwaite scores.
1: Josh Morris down on the touchline.
4: Yeah, Alex Johnston was filthy at Latrell there. They're just having words and still trying to figure out what happened there. But yeah, that was poor communication between them two. And it just allowed Rex Bassingthwaite to get inside and get the catch and score an easy try. He's been good tonight at stages, Rex. He's got himself a double, and he's been one of their better players along with Uelo and who was the other one? Toby Rodwell, I thought, has been pretty good. Obviously, copped that big hit, but they've had a couple of good players tonight, the Roosters, and they're looking towards the future. Obviously, a big loss, but there's a couple of standouts there still.
0: I feel sorry for Toby Rodwell because that shot, he's going to get replayed for a long, long time. That was a cracker. That was a Ram Trucks tough tackle.
1: I wouldn't worry about the replays. What about the nightmares he's going to have? As Ramsey converts the try, 50 points to 20. South Sydney leading the Roosters. Just on the way to full-time, property investing in Sydney can be a very expensive and stressful exercise. That's why smart investors are looking regionally. 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If you're looking at property investment, it'll pay you to talk to Aria Homes about regional opportunity. Shout out to Steve the Boss. 15 seconds left, 50 points to 20. All in all, an enjoyable, emotional, fiery night at the footy. Allianz Stadium as the ball goes down the throat of Rodwell. And he sends the pass away to Ramsey. 2 seconds left. He chips over the top, down the throat to Latrell. Field goal attempt from Latrell Mitchell. No good. like most of the other things off his boot tonight. Oh, full time, it's all over. South Sydney have won the latest chapter in the book of feuds on the night that Jai Arrow notched up his 100th game. The Rabbitohs, with the battle hymn of the Republic in the background. The Bunnies have won it by 50 points to 20 over the Roosters here at Allianz Stadium in front of a capacity crowd. And both these teams tonight, Piggy, warming up for finals footy. But of course, the Roosters without their superstars, they'll be back on deck next week, because that's when it counts. Finals footy. Footy in September, there's nothing better.
0: Yeah, well, that's what it's about now, isn't it? Making sure you get through unscathed and get yourself prepared for week one of the finals. And as you mentioned, both these sides will take their place in the finals. And that's what will be their focus from now. Obviously, a big win to the Bunnies tonight. 50 points to 20 over the Roosters. They came here, they did the job that they needed to do, and then they'll move into the finals next week.
1: I'm just keeping an eye on Spencer Lenny, who's out there. Oh, there's Keon. They gave each other a big hug. So, and they're whispering in each other's ear, so that's good sportsmanship. Well done. You know what? What happens on the field stays on the field. That's where they leave it. Good stuff. Love all that. Being good. Been a good night. Jai Arrow being embraced by his teammates and the Roosters, which is fantastic. And Josh will jump in there and grab a few of the players and have a chat to them off the back of a big victory to the South Sydney Rabbitohs, putting 50 points on the Roosters. And they've come away victorious tonight. We'll get to the player of the match competition in just a moment for Sonali Sports. Three players when you're in the running. You can give us a ring on 1-300-722-873. 1-300-722-873. And the caller who has the player of the match will win the special limited edition jersey, thanks to our mates at Sonali Sports. Piggy, while we're waiting on Josh, yes, who are your three players?
0: Yeah, three players in the running for the player of the match award: Cody Walker, Cam Murray, Latrell Mitchell.
1: Fantastic. Let's go downstairs. Adam Elliott's with Josh Morris.
4: Yes, I've got a South Coast boy. He's, mate, he's split. There's still blood pouring out, mate. But first South Roosters game. What are your thoughts on that one, mate?
6: Yeah, it was a few things popped up on my Instagram today, and I think Spencer tried to reenact it out there, so it's awesome. Obviously, yeah, big rivalry, and saved it for the last game of the year, so I was stoked I was back for it. Missed a lot of footy, but glad I got nearly 80 minutes out there tonight.
4: Yeah, it must have been nice. Obviously, first half set up the win, but they showed a bit of fight in the second half, come back with back-to-back tries, but then managed to go on with it in the end. Wayne would be pleased with that.
6: Yeah, I think so. I think every game this year, there's been periods there where you feel like you're on top and you feel like you're going to stay on top, but no matter what, there's always a bit of hard work that comes, and the other team seems to get some momentum. So, you know, the last maybe month, we've struggled with that a couple of times, particularly the Parramatta game and our second halves there. So I think Wayne would be happy with the way that we showed a bit of fight, brought it back, and I don't think he'd be happy with that last try at the end there. But I think all in all, second half was pretty good.
4: And it's starting to look good. You're looking like you've got the full strength side. Obviously, you must be happy to force your way back in the side. Obviously, spending a lot of the season on the sidelines, you must be happy with where you're at right now.
6: Yeah, definitely am. It's a hard one. You feel like you're never going to get there when you're injured, and it's been a tough couple of years for me. But I feel extremely welcomed by everyone at the Rabbitohs since I've been here, and I'm very grateful to have my spot. Definitely won't take playing NRL for granted ever again, that's for sure, because it's the best job in the world, and I've missed too much lately. So I'm just so stoked to be a part of it, and hopefully we have a big run in the finals now.
4: Yeah, that's it, mate. You're in the finals September. Go and enjoy that one, Ads, and I look forward to watching you in the finals.
6: Thanks, brother.
1: Well done, Adam Elliott, with Josh Morris down on the touch. Did we get the three players off you? We did?
0: Okay, yes, beautiful. We did. Yeah, we
1: sorry,
0: did.
1: Sorry, I just forgot. So it's Josh,
0: all right, mate.
1: Josh will get a few more players for us. 50 points to 20, Rabbitohs over the Roosters. And I just had a look at Jai Arrow downstairs. He's with his brother and his family, which is beautiful. So he's down there with his family and being embraced, and all of the players come over and said g'day to him, gave him a big hug as well. Downstairs we go. Josh, to you.
4: Now, I got to give this bloke credit, because ABC bundled him up. They stole him off me, but he's come back and found me. Keon Kalawamatangi, mate, I appreciate you. But, mate, that was an outstanding match for yourselves heading into the finals.
7: Yeah, you know, obviously it was a big thing about, you know, them resting their players, but we needed to make sure we didn't you know, take it easy on them. They had a lot of great young blokes debuting, and credit to them. Even though the scoreboard, it is what it is, but, you know, they put in a great fight, and, you know, it was a good test for us going into finals. So, you know, two on the trot, and that's what you want going into finals.
4: Yeah, I think it was important, obviously, in that second half when they went back-to-back tries, and I think it got back to 24-14. You went back on with it there. It was like you refocused and went back and put some more points on to end the second half where it probably should have been.
7: Yeah, you know, a couple of games this year, you know, we've got out to a good leg like tonight, and then we've let the team back into it. So we made sure that we knuckled down on the next set after they score points. You know, credit to them, a great football team, but, you know, we made sure that we focused on that going into finals.
4: Now, I got to ask you, mate, obviously you spoke to Spencer there at full time. We were speaking in the broadcast box. I think you couldn't have handled that situation any better. You let your footy do the talking. I think he was waiting for a left-right good night, but you didn't bite, and you end up getting the penalty for your side. You must have had a chuckle after that one.
7: Oh, I was too tired, to be honest. You know, I'm a lover, not a fighter. I'm a league player, not a boxer. So, you know, I was teammates with Spencer in Origin, and he's a great guy. You know, on the field, it's great for the fans, and I'm all for it. So, you know, we showed love at the end of the game, and, yeah, it's the main thing, move on.
4: And you obviously got to spend a bit of time on the sideline tonight. You got yourself an earlier break, came back on and played a bit of back row. But how important was that? Just that little bit of less time just to freshen up heading into next week?
7: Yeah, Wayne asked me earlier in the week how my body was. And, you know, I don't know if he wanted to rest me or not, but I didn't want to miss out on Jai's 100th game. And, you know, it was my 150th, but I wanted to make sure I was there for Jai. He's a great mate of mine, and I wanted to show my support with Jai and not rest. So, he put me off, but then he got me back on, so I'm right.
4: Well, congrats on the 150th. Brilliant night for Jai, and I thought you were outstanding tonight as well. Go and enjoy this, and good luck in September.
7: Appreciate it, lad. Thank you.
1: Good stuff. Keon Kolomatangi with Josh Morris. If you want to grab one more, Josh, that'd be great. 50 points to 20, the Rabbitohs over the Roosters here at Allianz Stadium. All in all, it looks like this is going to be a presentation of the Ron Coote Cup. Downstairs we go to you, Joshua.
4: Yeah, got AJ. Gets his customary one against the Roosters there. What happened at the end, mate? It looked like you were a bit filthy there with Latrell.
8: Just a bit of miscommunication. Obviously, our second game together, his first time starting. So get that over and done with this week. So, yeah, we're firing next week.
4: What did you make of the game, mate? Because obviously they rested 10 players, but... scoreline, do you think the scoreline was right where it should be?
8: They rested a bunch of blokes, so we feel like we had to get a job done tonight and put on a few points with the amount of talent that we're missing from the Roosters there. So, I mean, we did that. We won't be happy with a few of the tries, especially on our left edge there, so we've got to fix that up for sure.
4: And what about the team, mate? Pretty much full strength now heading into September. Wayne obviously rested a couple of players in that second half. You believe inside the four walls you got the squad to go and be there that first week in October?
8: Yeah, 100%, mate. Obviously, you've got to have that belief, and you know, the talent we have on this field, we can get the job done any day of the week. We just got to put it all together for 80 minutes, and, we can win any game.
4: And what's it been like this week, obviously, with Jai? He's in and around training, but, you know, what's it like to see all these fans here? You obviously experienced that this year, breaking the try-scoring record, but, you know, the South fans, they love Jai, don't they?
8: It's just the rugby league community in general, but obviously South fans, they do it the best. They've been unreal all year, and the last couple of games, especially for Jai, it's been very emotional. I don't know why they do it to us. We're about to play a game of footy and making us cry, mate. It's a very special night. So glad that he can get his 100 games. He's a special bloke, and we're glad we can put on a performance for him.
4: Yeah, well, hopefully you draw on him as inspiration in this final series and go deep, mate. I wish you all the best.
8: Cheers, mate. Thank you.
1: Well done. There he is, Alex Johnston with Josh Morris. We better take a break. We'll come back with more from Allianz Stadium.
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1: Welcome back. Continuous call team. 50 points to 20. South Sydney over the Roosters in front of the crowd of 41,000. I think you said, Piggy. 41,000. Player of the match, Michael at Lane Cove, Cam Murray. Peter at Penrith, Latrell Mitchell. Mark at Quakers Hill, Cody Walker. Who's your player of the match?
0: Yeah, tonight I went with Cody Walker. I thought he was great tonight for the South Sydney Rabbitohs. Scored a try, set up a couple as well. He was instrumental in everything they did. Cody Walker, player of the match.
1: All right, so Mark at Quakers Hill, you nominated Cody Walker, who is the player of the match for Sonali Sports. And you've won the 40th edition, limited edition continuous cool team jersey. You can gear up for performance with Sonali Sports. So who gets your three, your two? You obviously three to Cody Walker. Who gets your two and your one?
0: Two to Cam Murray. I thought he was great again tonight through the middle. And Latrell Mitchell, 1 point.
1: That's all thanks to Jack Daniels. There's only one Jack, the Jack of all trades, player of the year. Live ladder thanks to Duckshot Water. With that win, the Rabbitohs go into sixth spot. And the Roosters, well, they remain in fourth spot. So they're on 38 points. So they're going to obviously finish the top four. There's no problem there.
0: I've got a question for you, Levy.
1: Yeah, go for it.
0: So you would think that the bottom of the eight, that's done now.
1: Yeah.
0: So where do Cronulla play and where do South play their games?
1: Well, I think the Sharks are going to play here, aren't they?
0: Oh, well, I know, but I'm just thinking, would South want to play here as well, or would they rather play it at Homebush? They're going to play Newcastle. I thought they might want to play here.
1: Don't throw questions like that at me on a Friday night. I've had a long day.
0: Well, I'm trying to work it out, mate.
1: My brain hurts after I call the football.
0: Because you think Cronulla are going to want to play it here. They're not going to want to play it at Combank or Homebush. But South, I think, would like to play here as well.
1: Yeah.
0: So
1: they might play today, should protect.
0: No. Yeah. They won't be.
1: 50 points to 20. South Sydney over the Roosters. We better get to another break. Back with more in a sec.
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1: Yeah, welcome back. 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
21: The first second of the game. Jai Arrow leading the team onto the field. I can't go past that.
1: Yep.
21: That's my Macca's well-played moment tonight. Sensational. I'm stoked I was here to see it. It was such an emotional night. Yeah, that's my Macca's well-played moment.
4: I'll go a player. I thought Campbell Graham, when he stretched out in the corner to beat the winger back to the ball, Tom Rodwell, to get the try in the corner. I thought that was a Macca's well-played moment.
1: Beautiful. Thank you very much, gentlemen. We'll get to the weekend winners after the next break. On the way, we've just got a few commitments. My apologies here, folks. Otherwise, we'd take your calls. 50 points to 20, South Sydney over the Roosters. Not enjoying the weekend because of all the chores you need to do. Well, forget it. Oh, that's a nice touch. I just noticed Danik is giving Jai Arrow the Player of the Match voucher from UE Insurance. So $500. Good stuff. That's a nice touch. Well done. Would have been nice if you did that too, Piggy. But anyway, that's all right. It's a story for another day. What a way to ruin the moment, eh?
21: Well, I just gave him my Macca's well-played moment. He can't have everything.
1: I give you one job. I say give me three players. You don't even nominate the man of the night. You don't even give him the player of the match. You, my friend, are a GR. You be a grubber. You with me?
21: No.
1: Okay, fair enough. 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
1: Welcome back. Continuous cool team from Allianz Stadium. The players are still out there, some of them anyway. They'll head back into the shed shortly. I just was having a look through the binoculars. Latrell Mitchell's got his little bloke up on his shoulders and he's waving to the crowd. He's having the time of his life. Golf club too, just quietly his little bloke, if you follow Latrell on social media. It's a shame you didn't get him for an interview tonight, Josh, given you've been certainly very opinionated in relation to his appearance.

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1: It's going to be me because I'm a winner.
0: Weekend winners.
2: All right, you win.
3: Yes, we do that thanks to PointsBet. Piggy last week, scripted finished third, and Josh's seized the day, a nice 10th. No good. What are we thinking tomorrow?
4: Remember my $19 winner?
3: Mm-hmm.
4: It's running again tomorrow. I'm backing it again. Morphettville Race 8, number 9, Hot Shot.
3: So Morphettville?
4: Race 8, number 9, Hot Strut.
3: Okay.
4: Which I'll be doing out of here. Well, there's the car park.
3: There's no point hot strutting it to the car park because you'd be...
4: Well, I'm down the bottom.
3: It doesn't matter, mate.
4: I've done a... You, last time, we've got reversed.
3: Well, you know what? I should have driven myself.
5: Why?
3: Piggy.
4: You got an hour.
3: He catted it. That's ETA. What he did. I could have had
5: us... You wanted me to park in the car wash again.
3: I could have had us in the car wash. I just would have put the window down and said, champion.
5: Well, why didn't you?
3: Because you said, no, I've got my little secret. I want to go and park where I want to park.
5: I parked up the back. We're going to be until about 3 a.m.
3: Mate, we're on level 4. We're at the back of the car park. We're the furthest away from Driver Avenue you can
5: Well,
3: get.
5: Let's like spend said, half an hour here home. Together. All right? Let's spend an extra half
3: Let's
5: hour.
3: Go and do some extras. We'll sit here and do some extra commentary. What do you reckon?
5: Let's get ready for the finals.
3: What have you got, Pig?
5: What for?
3: For tips.
5: Oh. Randwick tomorrow. Race 4, number 1, the Budgie Smuggler.
3: Race 4, number 1, the Budgie Smuggler.
5: Hot strutting. Into Budgie Smugglers.
4: That's not
3: all
4: bad.
3: Right. So Morphettville Race 8, number 9, Hot Strut for J-Moz and Piggy Randwick Race 4, number 1, Budgie Smuggler. I just had a look at the text line. Jeez, we've had some narcs out tonight. Who is the commentator? Pretty nasty. Lynn, it's a G-up. Fair dinkum.
5: We're just mucking around, Lynn.
3: Oh, I was biased with my call, even though it's 50 to 20. Lynn's into me because apparently I'm nasty. Lynn, it's a G-up.
5: Just relax, Levy.
3: Jeez. A few other people have said that. Jeez, you've attracted some narcs tonight, Levy.
5: Oh,
3: anyway.
5: Goodness.
3: All right. Before we go, tomorrow, let's get the tips, eh? Warriors Manly.
4: Warriors.
5: Waz.
3: Cowboys Raiders.
4: Cowboys.
5: Yeah, Cowboys, but I'm not confident.
4: No.
3: And Sharkies and Storm.
4: Storm.
3: Because Sharkies are
4: resting
5: players.
3: And Sharkies Old Boys Day tomorrow. They've got those fantastic looking bomber jackets.
4: Yeah, the 10-year
3: I saw Chad Townsend wearing one, actually.
4: Bomber jackets, yeah. They look really good.
3: Look really good, yeah. All right. Thank you, boys. Well done. Thank you, Josh.
5: Thank you, Levy.
3: Thank you, Piggy.
5: Thank you, Josh.
3: Thank you, Linesman. Thank you, Ball Boys. Thank you, Andrew.
4: Bye-bye.
3: Thank you, Chelsea. Thank you, Michaela. Yeah. Thank you, Harry. Chelsea doing a bit of work experience with us tonight.
4: It looks like they're about to go out on a late night date.
3: Well, that's it for us today. Thank you very much for your company. 50 points to 20. South Sydney's beaten the Roosters. And 24 to 20, the Dolphins over the Titans. We'll be back with you at 1 o'clock tomorrow. Stand by now for John Stanley's Only Fans.
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0: subscriptions, no secrets, just pure, unadulterated Stanley. 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
1: Don't worry, John has his jersey on and he's ready to go.
2: Welcome to another edition of OnlyFans. What a fan we have today, and what a story I'm anticipating. Mr. Gus Warland, who is a star of FM radio. He's made documentaries, movies about fandom. He grew up on the north side of Sydney, born on the north side of Sydney. He's founded an amazing charity, but at its heart, like so many of these fans, he loves his Roosters.
3: I love my Roosters, and I really should have been a bear or a sea eagle. But my dad left the family home when I was about five, and my brother and I used to get a can of Coke and a Mars bar and $5 and go and sit on the old sports ground, which is where Allianz Stadium is now at Moore Park. And my dad would read the paper and we would watch the footy, all three grades, have a crack at the corner post at the end of the first grade game. And that was me done. And of course, you know, I was born 68. So we had those wonderful sides in the mid 70s, which got me even more excited.
2: Yeah, you're about seven or eight. But just tell me, so you travelled from Pymble.
3: Yep.
2: So you've gone, you could have gone across to Brookvale.
3: Yep.
2: You've gone past North Sydney Oval.
3: Yeah.
2: And headed for the old sports ground with the big white wall fence it had, it was like a concrete fence over. Was it because of your dad?
3: Yeah, my dad basically, I mean, I wanted to spend as much time with him as possible. And once he had left the family home, I was like, well, what does dad love? What can I talk to dad about? What are the things that he loves that I can love just so we can spend more time together? So that was the link there. And then, of course, you need a little success when you're little, and to have that two back-to-backs with Jack Gibson in the mid-70s was unreal. And then, you know, to this day, once you've fallen in love with it, you can't back away, can you?
2: No, you can't. All right, so the two premierships, you're a young man, that's in the 70s, gets you going.
3: Yeah, and then 1980, completely robbed by the Bulldogs back in the day. I still remember it.
2: Steve Guerin try.
3: The Guerin try. I still reckon he's offside off the Brentnell bomb. But, you know, that's a discussion for another day. But my mum was a Bulldog supporter, in fact, a Berry supporter. So she loved them. She loved the family ties and the running rugby league. And we used to take Mum to Billmore on every Mother's Day. Yeah, so 1980 obviously was a bit of a shocker. Then we had a bit of a drought.
2: Long drought, wasn't it, really?
3: Yeah, well over 20 years until we started coming good. 2000, we lost to the Broncos.
2: Hey, you've jumped over some lean years because I want to go back.
3: Can we move on?
2: No, we can't. We can't. Because you're in your teenage years at Knox Grammar. Mm. You played a bit of rugby. You became best mates with Hugh Jackman.
3: Yeah.
2: So he's a Manly fan.
3: He's a Manly fan.
2: Wouldn't there have been a point there as the Roosters started to struggle, you could have just very easily gone, I might join you over at the
3: You know what Manly. It's like. I mean, look at you, the hat you're wearing now. You can't move, can you?
2: No, you can't.
3: Once you're locked in, you're locked in.
2: Never thought about it.
3: But no, exactly. Me the same. I mean, I don't hate Manly like other people hate Manly, and especially now that sort of Tom and Jake and Ben and the Travojeviches, and well, they're just such a lovely club, and I live in that area. But no, you stick through thick and thin, and you have your odd day where things go well, and you know you get excited, and you know that eventually it'll be good again.
2: It wasn't fashionable, though, was it, really?
3: It was not, no.
2: So were there many of you? Because the joke is, and I think you can probably trace the revival of the Roosters with Nick Politis getting really involved, and then the arrival of Brad Fittler from the mid-90s,
3: definitely,
2: the attempt to take over St George. I mean, all of that stuff.
3: Yeah.
2: You know, and
3: no, absolutely. And playing out of, you know, the old Sydney Football Stadium, so it was a really lovely ground. I think we played you guys the first game at the Sydney Football Stadium in the wet. You beat us on that day back in the day. So you could go there, get a seat. You knew it was fine, good tucker, and it was sort of reasonably central for us as we started to come out of uni and go into to work. There was probably, I would say, I got one of my best mates, Wombat. He and I went to every game. He had a couple of mates as well. So there's sort of six of us that sat together. Wombat, yeah.
2: So you went to England. How long were you in England for? Because in the past, I've spoken to the likes of Ian Leslie, who claims he got the Pope to bless Parramatta to win their first premiership. Ray Martin was following Souths overseas. So you went to England.
3: Yeah.
2: There wasn't much joy, though. Were you keeping in touch with what was happening?
3: Yeah, so 1987, did the gap year between school and uni. And back in the day, you couldn't get the app, right? There was no app. There was no such thing. So now I live in England and I watch all the games as if I'm sitting here in Australia. But, yeah, you had to wait for the following day to perhaps have a score in the paper. But otherwise you had to ring mum and dad up and say, hey, what happened at the footy on the weekend or what happened last night? Yeah. So it was a lot harder to get all the information. But, of course, we weren't people that needed the information all the time really, really quickly like we seem to do now either. So,
2: of course.
3: But we had some lean years at that sort of time for me, so I'd always keep an eye on it, but if I couldn't watch it, then I wasn't desperate to find out what happened.
2: Yeah, so you got married, very short time, you met your wife.
3: Yep.
2: You've had a family, so you spend most of your year in England now, do you?
3: Now I do. Now two of the kids live in London, one lives in Whistler, but when they were little, we were all here, so we had the kids in Australia, and if you wanted to live in our house, you had to wear a Rooster jersey. That was my daughter tried to go for the Tigers at some stage. Little Ella in 2005, she quite liked Benji Marshall on the flick passes and all that sort of jazz. So we said, well, that's not going to work out. But they're all mad, passionate Roosters now, and, you know, thank God for that.
2: Because they could have drifted away.
3: I'm a Liverpool fan in the English Premier League, and my daughter goes for Chelsea because she lives in the Chelsea area and she gets to a few games. So that's okay. But I would never allow anyone else to support an NRL team.
2: So you're because you're here, you're obviously excited about the finals coming up.
3: Yeah.
2: But when you're in England, do you get to see the games now, don't you?
3: Of course, I get to see the games. I've got called Watch NRL.
2: What time is it? What time is that?
3: It's always in the morning. So State of Origin's 10:30 in the morning because it's around about 9 hours difference. So it's pretty good timing. And I watch every single game now, and they've got a mini match as well. So you can watch it in 20 minutes, 30 minutes. So it's very, very easy. Peter Volandi's a genius. The way that he has made rugby league so accessible for people that are, you know, are living overseas. So, yeah, very lucky, get to watch as much as I can. I tend to want to hear the result. If I hear the result and we win, then I watch absolutely every second. If we don't win, then I tend to watch the mini match and shout and scream at it and then just try to get out of my head. Because like I imagine a lot of your other guests, it affects your whole week, how your team goes.
2: That's right.
3: You know, and even if you lose and play well, it's so much better than perhaps what it was for the Roosters in the last couple of weeks where they played really poorly and it makes you start thinking that we're not a chance to win the whole thing. So, yeah, my whole week and mood and stuff goes around how the Chooks play.
2: The beauty of this is the community of fans. So I just thought of two that we've done this year. I've had the legendary jockey Malcolm Johnston. When Manly wins, he watches that game every night after night for the entire week.
3: Yeah.
2: If they lose, he just doesn't bother.
3: I'm exactly the same. I can't cope watching us lose, certainly in a full match, maybe a mini, just because I want to see how everything is going. And with my duties now in the media, I feel like I need to have watched the games to be able to talk about
2: it. It's remarkable,
3: them.
2: Though. Like Dennis Carnahan, the That's in Queensland man, the rugby league musician, he told me that at the point each year where mathematically Canberra's season is over, they can't make the finals, on that day he sits down every year and watches the 89 grand final back again. That's his ritual. Everyone's got a ritual.
3: Of course we do, and rightly so. And this absolute clown, Mark Guy.
2: He's tapping on the window.
3: Obviously, we had 10 years together at Triple M. I've got a tattoo on my body of a panther. He's got a tattoo on his body of a rooster. Of all the bets that we've had over the years.
2: You've covered a couple of my questions. Silly bets.
3: Well,
2: they wouldn't be the only ones, though, would they?
3: No, I've got a few. I've got family ones and family stuff, but MG and I, there was a semi-final when we were on Triple M on the grill team, and it was

0: Roosters versus Penrith, and whoever won had to get, whoever lost got the tattoo. Roosters lost, so I got the tattoo. And then about a year later, because MG's such a good bloke, goes, mate, I'll give you a chance to get that back. And the Roosters beat the Panthers, and Boo Bailey, who's the cartoonist on the Telegraph, he did a rooster in red, white and blue with my head on the top of the rooster, and that's what's on MG's butt.
1: Just wonderful, isn't it? In fact, when you think about it, I should send a shout out to Evan, who for many years was the Chook man. He wear a Roosters outfit at the games.
0: Well, and I tried to get into that outfit once because they wanted me to be the mascot, but I never fit in it.
1: Well Evan rang my show.
0: He's only little, isn't he?
1: Oh, yeah, and he rang my show. I think it was a Thursday or a Friday just because the Dragons were playing the Roosters.
0: Mm.
1: And I said to him, oh, look, seriously, I don't think we've got much. It was when the Roosters were going pretty well.
0: Yeah.
1: And he said, mate, if the Dragons beat the Roosters, I'll go and stand outside the Leagues Club on Princes Highway on Monday in my Roosters outfit in the Chook suit. And I said, yeah, okay. I forgot about it.
0: Yeah.
1: So Monday afternoon, someone's rung. I said, mate, I've just driven up the Princes Highway. There's a guy wearing a Chook suit.
0: Yeah.
1: So I've rung him. He made good.
0: Good on him.
1: He was such a good man.
0: Yeah, yeah.
1: Because the bets of rugby league are amazing.
0: Well, they're a lock. I mean, once you do them, that's it. You just have to do it. There's no way you can walk away from it.
1: The tattoo bets are a very dangerous one, isn't it?
0: But we're doing FM radio. We're doing our best to sort of make a bit of a splash in the market. And you know, Matty, Johns, myself and MG, we had nearly 10 years together. You know, and at the time, Triple M was not in a great place. They'd had lots of different changes in breakfast shows. So we thought, well, let's put ourselves on the line a bit and we might get ourselves some listeners. So I think it all helped.
1: Let's come back. It's OnlyFans. We're speaking with Gus Wallen. Such a great story we're getting from Gus because it's so typical of the rugby league and really the sports fan. Coming back straight after
2: Chop this. 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
3: 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Totally snowbound with no cars, no queues and no crowds. 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
9: Welcome back to Only Fans. Gus Warland is our guest, telling us stories, some old FM radio stories.
10: Yeah.
9: But it rankles me to say this. I hope people aren't listening. But the whole thing about sombreros and they got no fans and all that stuff.
10: Yeah.
9: I've met so many salt of the earth Roosters fans.
10: Yeah.
9: That must rankle you to hear all of that stuff all the time.
10: The sombrero in particular, because there was a period there where we lost two or three really big names, you know, your Jake Friends, your Boyd Cordners and so forth, and we bought a couple of players. They're like, oh, well, how can they have all these players? People forget that people leave us. People medically retire. And you've got to remember also that a lot of people play for the Roosters knowing that they'll probably end up playing State of Origin, and that's all extras and so forth, and they want to play for the coaches that we've had as well, whether it was Gus Gould or whether it was now Trent Robinson. Plus, it's a nice place to live, right? I mean, when you're not training and playing, you are in a beautiful part of the world. So, yeah, it does annoy me, but it's part of what people have a crack at us at.
9: The other thing, though, when you've got passionate fans of a club, within the club there are arguments. So every club's going to argue about recruiting, the coach, we got the right coach. I've had a bloke on here saying, Roosters fan, Trent Robinson's been there too long, we should have...
10: I'd like to have an argument with that bloke.
9: Well, that's right. Well, he...

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1: Good evening, I'm Chelsea Bowden. Two people have been rescued alive from a hydropower plant tunnel in Nepal 9 days after a landslide triggered flooding and buried the facility beneath layers of mud. The men are being taken to hospital as crews work to free dozens more workers believed to be inside the tunnel. Australian geologist Arnold Dix, whose team is leading rescue efforts, has told the ABC it's a miracle.
2: This proves that miracles happen. Like, that's the whole point. Like, that's what we've been working on. And I've been on, you know, that's 3A. That's the team I've been working with. Army have just done a magnificent job.
1: 36 Australians are still missing in the wake of the disaster. A woman has been charged with murder after the body of an 81-year-old man was found in a creek in northern New South Wales. Police say they found his body at a property in Ballina yesterday after being called for a welfare check. The 51-year-old accused will face court tomorrow. A Victorian man has been charged after police say they seized $850,000 worth of cannabis from his car. Police stopped the 48-year-old's car in Yass in country New South Wales on Friday morning. They allegedly found several plastic shopping bags containing 155 individual bags of drugs weighing around 85 kilos. The federal government has not committed any additional funding for aged care beds following a meeting of health ministers. Several states have been asking for extra funding to reduce pressure on overwhelmed hospital systems. Federal Health Minister Mark Butler concedes it is a growing issue, but hard decisions have to be made.
3: I said to them again this morning, we increased the number of home care packages last year by 25%. Even with that increase, there's still more and more demand. But frankly, it is difficult for us to increase the number of packages by more than that level and essentially run into labour supply constraints.
1: Victoria has recorded its first H5 bird flu death in a fox. The strain has also been recorded in Sydney for the first time in a greater crested tern. And Australia is today remembering Steve Irwin 20 years on from his death. The crocodile hunter was killed by a stingray on this day in 2006 while filming a documentary near the Great Barrier Reef. Best mate and former Australia Zoo manager Wes Mannion has reflected on his first encounter with Steve as a teenager.
4: It is shouting and carrying on. There's Steve. He's in a pair of footy shorts, no shirt on, just jumped this alligator with his dad. And I just went, oh my God, I've found my place where I want to be for the rest of my life. Because back then, trying to find anyone who liked a reptile or a crocodile was, you know, people just looked at you like you had two heads.
1: In finance, one Australian dollar is buying 72 US cents.
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1: Carlton's premiership dreams are over. Geelong crushed the Blues 107-74 at the MCG in their elimination final. The Cats will now face the Dockers in the semis. In the NRL, the Rabbitohs have secured a home final, beating the Roosters 50-20 at Sydney's Allianz Stadium. There were emotional scenes as Jai Arrow celebrated his 100th game for the club. And earlier, the Dolphins gave fans a scare a week out from their maiden final series, producing a narrow 4-point win over the 16th place Titans. Coach Christian Wolf admits it was a tricky game.
6: It's hard to get up for it. You know that other teams have rested players, you know that you're playing for a lot more next week. You know, blokes don't want to get injured, don't want to get suspended. I think that showed. We're a little bit tentative at the start in different ways.
1: That's the latest news and sport.
0: 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Alexander Watson Insulation. Canberra's cold. Your house doesn't have to be.
7: Getting down to a low of 6 degrees overnight. Tomorrow, rain and a top of 19. There is a severe weather warning for damaging winds in the southern parts of the ACT. Sunday, a sunny day and a high of 19. Monday, partly cloudy and a top of 19. Tuesday, a sunny day, 18 degrees.
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17: A very good evening to you as we head towards the weekend. I'm Mark Levy, and for the next hour, we'll look back at some of the biggest stories that we featured this week, from politics on a local level, international issues, the stories that affect you, and a bit of sport as well. If it happened in the world, it happened on the show. Let's get straight into it. It's Mark Levy this week on 2CC Canberra.
18: We're talking Canberra.
17: In our city, we've had two deaths, both innocent bystanders caught in the crossfire of a gangland war. New South Wales Police wants the public to be vigilant, and the state opposition says that crime is out of control under Police Minister Yasmin Catley. But with the launch of One Nation in New South Wales, we have a new voice and possibly even a new approach to crime in this state. Mike Newman is the leader of One Nation in New South Wales, and this is a man who could one day become Premier or become the opposition leader, depending on how much support comes his way in the upcoming state election. I thought we'd have a chat to him. He's on the line. Mike, good morning to you.
19: Morning. How are you going, Mark?
17: Mate, very well. First and foremost, you've no doubt been watching what's been unfolding on Sydney streets over the last few days and in recent months. Gang crime, is it out of control?
19: Absolutely. Look, I mean, I think we should start with some context, Mark, because I speak to a lot of the cops on the front line, and you know, our police are being forced to do mandatory pronoun and DEI training, and for what? Every hour that's wasted on this nonsense is 16,000 hours of cops not being on the street doing what they should be doing, right? And the KPIs should solely be on reducing crime and not having police bosses rewarded for saving on overtime, right? We've got the whole system back to front. We want to take a zero tolerance approach to crime, KPIs for criminals. You mess around. Basically, I want to sort of have something like a task force FAFO. You guys mess for the police, you're going down. And I want to remove body cameras because police are feeling very compromised that they can't take action against these criminals because their bosses sometimes use it for their own promotion, demotion under what is known the balance of probability. We want to put power back in the hands of the cops. 99.9% of New South Wales citizens will face no risk of cops wearing cameras because they're law-abiding. So we want to crack down hard on these criminals, make sure that they know that we understand that policing's not about Rambo's fairy bread and pixie dust, mate. We really want to make sure that these people understand that One Nation will give the cops every support to bring crime to heel.
17: Yeah, well, with respect, though, Mike, we already have a Strike Force Falcon that's made over 800 arrests since it was established. The problem is that we've still got the gun crime playing out on our streets. So does there need to be stronger action from the courts as far as mandatory minimum sentences? I'm very strong on the need to send a deterrent, and I would have thought a mandatory minimum sentence says to anyone wanting to commit a serious crime in the state of New South Wales, well, you want to go and shoot an innocent person, you want to go and conduct a shooting on our streets, go and spend the next quarter of a century in jail.
19: Yeah, look, Mark, 100% agree. We want mandatory sentencing. I mean, this just goes without saying, because we want to make sure that the cost of committing crime fits the crime. And this is, again, this is why we think that, you know, taking guns away from law-abiding gun owners is a ridiculous plan, which will do absolutely nothing to reduce crime. And also for the judiciary, if you are soft on criminals and you let them out early, basically we need to make sure that that falls back on the judiciary for doing the wrong thing. We want the law to be tough, and we want to make it that people don't feel crime, and they don't feel, they start to feel safe on the streets again, because we just are too soft on crime.
17: Well, see, this is the thing, right, Mike? And obviously, you understand the separation of powers. You can't pick up the phone and say to a judge, "What the hell are you doing?" But what you can do is you can legislate. That way, the judges don't have the advantage of using non-parole periods and, you know, skewing their non-parole periods as far as whether they feel sorry because an offender has had a tough upbringing. You are saying, well, you want to go and shoot someone, this is what the law says. You dictate to the judges the penalty they then need to impose on those offenders, yeah?
19: Yeah, absolutely. No, really, it just comes down to common sense, law application, and we want to change the laws to make sure that that is enforced, because, as I said, normal law-abiding New South Wales citizens shouldn't fear the risk of being shot in a gangland war.
17: All right, where are you on pill testing? The New South Wales government spending $4.3 million on permanent pill testing at 15 music festivals into the future. I'm vehemently opposed to this. What's One Nation's position?
19: Well, it's illegal, and to me, if you get caught, then you pay the price. I mean, this is ridiculous to sort of appease, you know, groups. If something is illegal, the law should be followed. It shouldn't be this sort of 50-50 halfway house, and all we do is encourage people to go on drugs by bringing them to get pill tests. It's ridiculous, and there are risks associated with people who buy drugs that are pretty poorly put together, right, and that can cause death. Want to stop this immediately.
17: What about drug driving? We're debating drug driving laws in New South Wales.
19: Well, look, I mean, there are some calls that there's a legitimate medical prescription for medical marijuana, but look, I'd really need to speak to medical experts to see what the actual impact is on driving. I want to take a very sensible approach to this, but honestly, I prefer that there is no drink or drug driving. That's certainly where we would be heading.
17: All right. You've made some comments this week in relation to investment. The Premier, Chris Minns, has just got back from India where he's had some fairly important conversations. I just want to take you up on something you said this week. You made mention, and you would know better than most, given you're a former trade commissioner, that Australia, or more importantly, New South Wales, has a bad reputation internationally. What do you mean by that, Mike?
19: Well, Mark, if you're not in market with the top person in the state, selling the state and getting senior executives engaged, no one, you know, they don't take it seriously. And because when they come into New South Wales, they see it's littered with regulation and hard to do business. I mean, the Premier said something along the lines that there would be some companies who would see it as advantageous to have approval periods lengthened. I mean, I don't understand that at all. But the thing is that it took him 1,200 days to make his first overseas visit. And while our competitor states, we've got premiers who are at least going on an annual basis, so we stand out by not being there. We're sort of conspicuous by our absence. And the thing is, if the excuse was that he had to tend to domestic matters, well, healthcare, housing and energy is way worse than what he found. So the idea is that we need to get people back. I mean, I have 4,000 people who I met during my time as commissioner, and if we're lucky to run this government, those people have my phone number, they can call me and we'll do business, and then I will basically pass out to where we need to get it to make sure business gets done in New South Wales and they feel there's someone that seriously takes them their business for the long term.
17: All right. Speaking of trying to win this election coming up in March, you've already indicated that you're going to run a candidate in each and every seat. I know you've only been the leader for a few days, but can I ask you this, Mike? When are we going to start meeting these people?
19: Okay. Well, we've got some crackers to announce over the next few weeks. And again, I would say that because we're not a refuge for pollies that want to sustain their careers, you know, we're just trying to find those people that bleed orange. So in the next week, we should have two announcements, and you know, that'll just keep on going, right? So very, very pleased to sort of see the team we're building. And again, we're focused on people who have not been in government or been in the political sphere by all intents and purposes. We want to get as many people who've lived in the real world, because we know that those people out there who are hurting, often in crisis, if you don't work in those worlds, how can you possibly make policies to suit getting this place out of the mess that we're in?
17: Having said all of that, Mike, are you sure you vetted them properly? We can't have any controversy leading up to March. Surely you'd concede that.
19: Yeah, absolutely. And look, this is where, you know, I want to get heavily involved in this. As I said, I've only been in this position for 7 days, but we're having lots of conversations. As you can imagine, I'm drinking from a fire hose, whether it's media or party-related matters. But let's just say that, you know, we are totally committed. And I want to tell your listeners out there, we mean business. I'm not your average politician. We're not, you know, we're not running things in business as usual, because let's have a look at the mess. I mean, people often say that, you know, you haven't got any experience in government. Running a government's the same as running a business. But this time, if you run a business, you've got to run it for profit. You've got to run it for your shareholders, of which they are the New South Wales taxpayers.
17: Before you go, Ben Fordham's broken a significant story this morning, and one that I'm sure will get plenty of attention over the coming days. Bondi Icebergs is the subject of an Aboriginal land claim. We've got every single surf club along the east coast of New South Wales subject to a land claim. We've got 44,000 unresolved land claims in New South Wales. One Nation's position on this?
19: Well, look, I mean, if you can land claim anything, I mean, it just gets to the point of ridiculousness. We want to just sort of make sure that property rights are protected. And, you know, this idea that if we're going to run, as I said, you've got 44,000 claims in the backlog. I mean, we're just sort of, as I said, we are going down a pathway where equality is seen as a form of discrimination, and I'm certainly not for just making ambit claims because they think they can get something at the other end. We've got to be very, very serious about this sort of stuff and make sure that, you know, property rights are protected.
17: So what's your message to the La Perouse Local Aboriginal Land Council, given they've sent a statement through saying that they want an answer out of Steve Camper? They say La Perouse Local Aboriginal Land Council looks forward to the minister determining the claim. We may remain willing to work constructively with Bondi Icebergs while the claim is being assessed. Are you prepared to work with the La Perouse Local Aboriginal Land Council, or is the message bad luck? This ain't happening.
19: No, Mark, I'll happily speak to them and listen to their story. As I said, I don't want to be just a yes or a no party. It's going to be, I'm going to listen to what you is and then work out exactly what is the sensible pathway, but to make sure that we aren't just making claims for the sake of it.
17: Yeah, okay, fair enough. Before you go, I had a call off the back of your chat with Ben earlier this week, and it was from one of the local constituents in Cessnock saying, Mark, the challenge that Mike's got is he doesn't live in Cessnock, and we're pretty parochial in this particular town. We want people that are going to represent us. We want people who live here. Are you convinced that you've got locals on side? Can you get them on side even though you don't live in Cessnock itself?
19: Well, look at it this way, Mark. I mean, if I was them, I would have had the same opinion if a blow-in came in. And what I will say is I'm regularly in Cessnock. I live 10 minutes from the border. There was an issue where, you know, I couldn't find housing in Cessnock. My daughter was registered in a school smack bang in the middle of Cessnock, but because of the housing crisis, I couldn't find a sensible housing. But look, put it another way.
17: But just, Mike, just on that, you've just referred to the fact that you're a blow-in. You said you'd have the same concerns, but are you asking for the people of Cessnock to vote for a blow-on? A blow-in?
19: No. Look, I'm certainly not a blow-in. I'm just saying if they had the opinion that I might be a blow-in, what I will say, right, I'll give you a great example of the fact that on Wallumbye Road, which they're building a new sort of two lanes each way, which to sort of not for the community, it's being built so they can transport heavy transmission and sort of renewables projects. One of the businesses I met this week, their business, because they've lost their on-street parking, their revenues have fallen by 2/3, right? This is what I'm doing. Clayton Barr, on the other hand, is doing a LinkedIn or at least a social media post talking about $100 off your rego. I think that I'm probably more in touch with the Cessnock locals than he is.
17: Mm. Yeah, well, Mike, what I said to that particular caller off the back of it is, and I'm not blowing smoke here, I said it's the opportunity now for Mike to get into the community and indicate to the locals what you plan on doing if you are to win the seat and if you are to win government. And I suppose that's going to be your challenge in and amongst everything else that comes with leading a political party, which I'm certainly sure you've learned a fair bit about the last few days. It's busy, it's full on, but, mate, you've hit the ground running, which is a good thing. Look forward to catching up with you more in the lead up to the next state election, mate. We'll talk soon.
19: Thanks very much, Mike.
17: Well done, buddy. That's Mike Newman, the leader of One Nation in New South Wales. And Like I say, he's very ambitious. There's a chance he could one day become Premier or at least opposition leader. So it's important to, rather than just focus on the two major parties, or the major political parties anyway, of course, Labor and then the Coalition, the Liberal Nationals, we've got to factor in what One Nation thinks about all of this as well. So some interesting comments from Mike Newman, but some really strong comments, which is welcome news as far as I'm concerned in this war against drugs.
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17: I want to start with a conversation we were having yesterday about this war on drugs and the mixed messaging from our state and federal governments, especially at a time when we've got innocent people in Sydney who are being murdered on our streets. We've had two innocent people shot dead this week. They aren't caught up in Sydney's underworld. They have become collateral damage in a drug war. At the same time, we've got the men's government effectively putting up the white flag by debating drug driving laws and spending $4.3 million on pill testing at music festivals. I said it yesterday and I'll say it again today. It is complete and utter madness. There used to be a time when lawmakers stood firm in this war against drugs. Today, the front line is left to bear the brunt of what's become a scourge on our society and an epidemic that's killing too many people. The police face the criminal fallout of it every day. Emergency departments treat the overdoses, families absorb the broken relationships, and communities, well, they live with domestic violence that follows in the wake of addiction. Yet the message from government isn't just conflicted, I think it's reckless. Now, I want you to consider the double standard at play right now. At a federal level, the Albanese government is deploying $600 million to dismantle Pacific trafficking networks, openly acknowledging that drug cartels threaten our national security. Meanwhile, on Macquarie Street, the men's Labor government has made permanent pill testing

0: with the caption, Maryland's Pew Pew, shows a gunman leaning out one of the car's windows and firing. One of the bullets struck Mr. McDonald in the head, killing him instantly. New South Wales police have confirmed the co-owner of an electrical business had no involvement in organised crime, but the house he was shot out the front of was associated with several people who are well known to police for organised crime activity. In other words, a sparky was killed while helping a client. It's becoming a shocking reality of Sydney's underworld. On Tuesday morning, innocent university student Marco Tapia was shot dead inside his family home at Glen Alpine by balaclava-clad gunmen who had the wrong house. That followed another shooting of an innocent man on Saturday night, Emad Alamuddin, a relative of members of the crime family. But he had no personal involvement in Sydney's underworld. So that's three innocent people over the last week. How many more need to be shot before the New South Wales government realises now is not the time to be showing any weakness in the fight against drugs? Just take a step back for a second and look at the big picture here. While Canberra fights the cartels in the Pacific, you know what the New South Wales government's doing? Managing the customer experience. And why are we now funding quality control for organised crime? What happened to the zero tolerance on illegal drugs? What happened to punishing those who break the law? After reading the report from the 2024 Drug Summit, I'm now convinced there is a concerted push to decriminalise these illicit substances in New South Wales. If there's not, why are we debating drug driving laws? Why are we rolling out permanent pill testing? Why are minor drugs charges avoiding the courts? Why are we ignoring those who want to break the law? Here's the reason why we can't give up the fight. I looked up some eye-opening stats this morning on drug overdoses. According to the independent not-for-profit public health organisation, the Pennington Institute, in its annual overdose report, drug overdoses are at the highest rate recorded in this country right now. An overdose claims the lives of seven Australians every day. Seven people a day are dying, or one every 3.5 hours. Premier Chris Minns, what are you doing? How can you possibly ignore that? While the Health Minister presents pill testing under the cosy umbrella of harm reduction, Ryan Park is ignoring the darker, more violent reality of what they're doing. Every test is a commercial transaction directly funding the drug dealers. The New South Wales government is effectively saying, we accept that illegal drugs are here, we accept the market, and we'll even provide the quality control for your product. It is wrong. It is also the reason I am vehemently opposed to it. You cannot wage a serious war on organised crime while simultaneously subsidising the consumer end of their business model. The rank hypocrisy on the war on drugs needs to stop. True harm reduction means dismantling the trade, and we need to cut the head off the snake. Our lawmakers need to stop playing both sides of the fence. Every dollar spent facilitating the presence of these drugs is a dollar diverted from law enforcement agencies fighting on the front lines against organised crime. The feds have got the right idea. Stop the drugs from getting to Australia. But if the New South Wales government is serious about saving lives, the Premier, the Health Minister need to scrap their soft-on-crime compromise with this permanent pill testing. It's time to invest in and support the police to crush the illicit drug trade. Am I right or wrong, ladies and gentlemen? I'm keen to hear your thoughts on it this morning. 131873, the number. You can email me at 2gb.com. 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
3: Well, since we've caught up with Pauline Hanson, the One Nation leader's on the line. Senator, good morning to you.
4: Good morning, Mark.
3: Well, gee, another remarkable result for One Nation, Pauline.
4: I'm actually thrilled. I'm delighted. And it's just like after 30 years of pushing my voice, hey, listen, listen, everyone, this is what's happening to our country. Finally, Australians are waking up and they're screaming up for change. And I'm just so delighted, Mark. And they kept saying it's coalition we're taking votes from. And I tell you what, this has proven it's just not coalition, it is Labor. Because Labor voters have had a gutful of this Albanese Greens government and the states as well, and they want change.
3: They certainly do. And when you break it down and have a look at the seat in particular, Secret Harbour, it's in WA's mortgage belt. So a lot of young working families, plenty of vocational workers, trade workers. And that's a group of people at the moment, Pauline, who are really feeling the squeeze right now.
4: They really are. The middle income worker has been destroyed in this nation. So anyway, they're finding it tough now. We both have to go out to work. Mum and Dad have to work to pay for the mortgage and put food on the table. And that's what's extremely hard. And I'm not saying, you know, it's the other one. One time the middle-income worker was reasonably comfortable and they could actually survive. It's not that way anymore. And I'm speaking to people who have professions. There's a school teacher I spoke to the other night when I was at Manu, the farmers fight back there. She said, I'm a school teacher. She said, I want to stay home with my kids. But she said, I can't because we can't afford it. And I'm hearing this time and time again. So whether you're a nurse, whether you're a police officer, or whether you think you're on a reasonable wage, it takes two these days to pay for the cost of living as it's been driven by the two political parties. And I wasn't telling people, this hasn't happened overnight. This has been going on for decades. We've got to this stage now. People are hurting.
3: Hasn't taken long for the political spin doctors to try and spin this in their favour. Anthony Albanese was at the Labor conference yesterday where he got pretty personal with One Nation and yourself, Senator Hanson. What did you make of his comments and what's your response to Albo declaring Australians owe it to history to defeat One Nation?
4: Yes. It's a man who's very scared, and that's what it tells me. To get personal in it and say he owes it to history to get rid of One Nation is stupid. He said, we're putting out misinformation, disinformation. This man who's lied constantly to the people that I'm putting out misinformation, disinformation, this man who said he'll be open and honest with the people and everything will be transparent, it's been everything but. With all this climate change BS that he shoved down our throats, which has caused the cost of living crisis that is happening, that they can't tell us how much money they've spent in this climate policy, subsidies and everything that's happening. And I'm so fed up with him. He's the worst Prime Minister we have ever had. The people want to see him gone and his government and the policies that he's imposed on us. The farming sector, I was there the other night, 1,500 people, they are crying out. And we're going to lose our farming sector, Mark. I'm telling you now, because what's going to happen, they said there's no kids following in their parents' footsteps. We've got one generation left of the farming in this country, and then they're walking away from it. So if we can't grow food, we're destitute. I've got businesses, small businesses crying out. They said we're going under with the heavy taxes, the land taxes, the payroll taxes, and we keep getting more and more rules and regulations on us. In the states there, in New South Wales and Victoria, looking about 30 to 36 different rules and regulations to run a cafe. That's how much red and green tape, all this will be gone under One Nation.
3: But Pauline, I know you've posted something on social media this morning saying, in response to the Prime Minister's comments, that this is how political violence is incited. Words have consequences. Are you concerned for your safety, are you, given what he's saying?
4: Well, I can tell you now, I've got federal police with me all the time when I'm on the road. I attended a function yesterday. I had a few rat bags there that actually turned up. So really, the intel is telling them that there is a concern for my safety. So I appreciate the support. They are inciting this violence against me because they're gearing up those ones. And you only just saw it a couple of weeks ago, Mark, with the students right across the whole country. They're being brainwashed in the educational system, and they're being told that I'm a racist and the policy. Now, this is actually happening in our schools. It's been going on for a long time. What has the Prime Minister done about it? What have the Premiers done about it to rein in the teachers what they're telling these kids? There's no critical thinking anymore. They're ideologists. Ideology is being forced onto their kids with the wrong information that's given to them without politics, and it has to stop.
3: We've got to turn the temperature down, haven't we, Pauline?
4: We do, and that's what the Prime Minister keeps saying. You know, Mark, I might have a difference of opinion with my policies and where we need to address immigration or cost of living or get rid of the climate change department, all this. But I don't incite violence. You know, the division, I never have. People may not like what I have to say, but it's a message that's been portrayed by different sections of the media, which has put a blowtorch on it, and people like Maureen Fruki or Lydia Thorpe or these ones on the floor of Parliament who actually have done that. I have the right as a Member of Parliament and leader of a political party to put my policies across what I think needs to happen to turn the country around. But, you know, it's been taken completely out of context, and that's why people are in fear and think, I'm going to do this, I'm going to do that. The bloody lies from this Prime Minister, as far as, you know, immigration, I'm not stopping immigration, but we need to cut it back because we need a breather. We're overwhelmed with the numbers. I don't want to attack people with their pays and wages. There's no way in the wide world. They're struggling. I just told you that. Yeah. Why would I do that?
3: One of the most disgraceful things I saw, Pauline, it happened over the weekend. On Friday, posters depicting you as Hitler were seen at Adelaide University. That is beyond the pale, isn't it?
4: But it's been going on for years. This is what I've had to deal with. And that's why I've banned the ABC and some of these other left-wing papers, The Guardian, all the rest of it. I'm sick of their lies that they're going. If you're going to continue with this and not just print the truth, I'm not going to have you anywhere in that around me. And someone said to me, well, aren't you stopping democracy? No, there's a two-way street in democracy. You know, why should I put up with this garbage from these people who are out there to destroy me and make me out like this, this ogre that's, you know, hate people and what I'm going to do to them. If anything, I'm the one fighting for people to have a decent standard of living way of life.
3: Yeah, yeah.
4: And, you know, that's what I'm fighting for.
3: I want to come to New South Wales in just a sec because I think you've announced a pretty impressive leader in Mike Newman, who was in the studio with Ben Fordham this morning. But I wanted to ask you about a couple of your sitting MPs and senators, Malcolm Roberts and David Farley. They've opened the door for some criticism towards One Nation. Have you had to counsel them, given some of the things they've said and done in recent weeks?
4: Let me tell you about Malcolm Roberts. He's very much a fighter of the people, and people admire him so much for what he's done. He's done investments and asking questions, accountability. He's done a couple of podcasts, and I've got to tell you, Mark, a few comments in there, but you're taken totally out of context. So, you know what? The podcast should go on, all right? So just make sure that when you do these interviews, make sure you know the person well enough and don't be criticised because you're associating with them. And I'm the same. But then again, remember the Tommy Robinson.
3: Yeah.
4: I was criticised for doing it with Tommy Robinson. Well, that was my choice to do it because I'll have it. But the media tried to make a big hoo-ha about it because of Tommy Robinson. And I'll talk to whoever I do.
3: Well, look, Senator, we're just losing this line here, so hopefully we can squeeze in a couple more questions. I was one of those who was critical of you catching up with Tommy Robinson. I just don't think you needed to do it, and I'll put that on the record. But just to New South Wales, Mike Newman, you've announced him as the new leader of One Nation in New South Wales, Senator. Yes. I think he's really, really impressive. And the one thing that strikes me about him is he brings real-world experience, which is something lacking in state and federal politics. You're obviously very impressed with him.
4: Very, very impressed with him. And that's why I've known Mike for the last year. So he just hasn't come on the last few weeks. He's there for the long haul and he knows where the bodies are buried. And we are going to expose the rubbish that's been going on in New South Wales. He wants to, you know, call these bureaucrats to account what they've done to the state and Minns and the Labor Party and the waste of money that's happening there and get real outcomes for the people of New South Wales. I just want to touch on this also. David Farley is not going anywhere. He's with us, he's loyal, and he told me at the election, he said, I'm here for the long haul. And I had another conversation with David last night, and there's no problem. David's not going anywhere. He's a team player. He's with us.
3: He's just got to get on the team page, though, Pauline. That's the problem.
4: David expressed that that he doesn't understand. This is what I said about the ABC. They're no friend of ours, Mark. We can answer tough questions. But they do it in such a cunning, sneaky way. They set him up. He was not supposed to go and talk about that. They told him they want to talk to him about the water issue, which he got water for the rice growers in his electorate. They actually didn't talk about that. And this is what that's why we've had a gutful of The Guardian and sometimes The Age and also the ABC that it's like this. They just want to try and have a go at us every which way. We'll answer the tough questions, but when you are a new rookie and you're not aware of these the setups that they can do, it's hard to actually define it. There's a couple of things. Yes, I agree with you. ADC, I'm fighting it in the high courts by all means. And David didn't realise the full guts of that. Like me, in my first interview, I said, please explain.
3: Yep.
4: Well, not everyone will go and ask for a please explain.
3: All right. Just back to Mike Newman for a sec. I just want to play you a call I took in the first hour of the show because he made a comment at the press conference with you last week that he'd been living in Japan for 25 years. Locals are saying to me they think he might struggle to get support in the seat. And I took this call from Glenn in Cessnock. I'd love you to have a listen and then respond to it. Here's Glenn.
5: I honestly don't think he's ever going to get a seat in Parliament running for the seat of Cessnock. He doesn't live in Cessnock. He's being parachuted in the same as Christina Keneally was parachuted by Labor into Western Sydney. He won't commit to moving to Cessnock. He was asked on Friday at the announcement of his candidacy, would he move to Cessnock the Cessnock electorate if he won the seat, and he wouldn't commit to doing that. He announced his candidacy for Cessnock in a different seat. He announced it in Singleton. These are all things that aren't going to play well with people in a regional area.
3: Is that fair criticism from one of the local constituents, Pauline, or not?
4: Look, there's been a lot of candidates, and you don't necessarily have to win the seat for a state seat. I think it's only a few kilometres outside the seat of Cessnock. So anyway, finding housing as well is very difficult, so you have to understand getting the housing accommodation where you just can't get it where you want to. A lot of people have experienced that. Why we launched it at Singleton is because we also launched Stuart Bonds as the lead-up house candidate, and he also is a miner in the area. And we had drill doctors who were there and gave us the opportunity to release the launch on their premises, which was relevant to our policies about keeping mining going. Now, if you ask Mike about what he knows about Cessnock, he knows. He's a very intelligent, switched-on hands people. And I tell you what, you'll get more representation in Cessnock than what you've had for a long time. And it's been in the hands of Labor and ones for such a long time that they've just abused the people. Nothing's happened there. So I'd say, just give us an opportunity to actually try and represent you because you haven't had it in the past.
3: He's got until March to get out there and prosecute that case. One last one before you go, Pauline. This is going to be one of the most difficult questions you've answered today. Now, as a fellow redhead, I'm going to ask you this, and it's not in jest. You wouldn't be aware of this, that Netherlands has just hosted the world's largest festival for people with red hair, with natural redheads from around 80 different countries taking part. Pauline Hanson, as a fellow redhead, I would like you to give me a pre-election commitment that if you one day become Prime Minister of this country, you will put in a bid to host the annual Redheads Festival in Australia. Can you do that for me?
4: I think that would be a fantastic outcome, yes. Well, if. That's a big if, okay? If I become Prime Minister. I think it's fantastic. People would love it. And I've seen this happen around the world, that they have had it for redheads. So why not?
3: Why not?
4: I'm with you on that one.
3: God love you. Pauline, lovely to catch up. We'll do it again soon. Thanks so much.
4: Thanks, Mark. Bye.
3: That's Senator Pauline Hanson, the leader of One Nation.
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3: Well, I've been leading, as you know, the charge to scrap the cap. And by that I mean the $5,000 limit on allied health services for our veterans. We're not talking about optional extras here. Allied health services include everything from physio, chiro, psychology, occupational therapy, exercise physiology and neuropsychology. They are critical and in some cases life-saving services for the brave men and women who have fought for this country. These heroes are either physically or mentally scarred by their service. They were prepared to sacrifice their own lives for us. So why would the Albanese government want to cap the help they need once they're discharged from the Defence Force? I maintain this is a national disgrace, especially off the back of the Royal Commission into Defence and Veteran Suicide. By capping allied health services, Veterans Affairs Minister Matt Keogh is only causing more stress and more anxiety for them. I still can't believe he hasn't resigned or been sacked. His position is untenable. We've heard from veterans who want him gone. He no longer has the support of the people he purports to represent. They've called through to this show to talk about the hoops they've been forced to jump through to access the support they need. Some have questioned whether their service was even worth it. They've waited years to have their allied health approved. Others have been put on hold for hours while trying to get an answer from the Department of Veterans Affairs. As one of our Afghan veterans told me last week, and it's a comment that should be replayed over and over again in Canberra, the government thinks a dead veteran is a cheap veteran. Well, you won't believe this. Guess what the Minister Matt Keogh and DVA have done? They've released a discussion paper. Yes, a discussion paper on it. And they've also tinkered with the wording of the $5,000 cap, which now says, quote, the threshold will not apply to veteran card holders receiving the special rate disability pension or totally and permanently incapacitated pension or those who have been determined to be catastrophically injured. Now, what does that mean? Well, instead of getting rid of the cap, they're shifting the goalposts. The Minister and DVA are causing more confusion, and I've been on the phone this morning to the veterans community who have said, Mark, Afghan veterans still don't qualify for an exemption even after the changes to the wording on the DVA website. And to make matters worse, Matt Keogh is now inviting feedback on this until October 30. Seriously, feedback? Has the Minister been living under a rock over the last few weeks? The feedback is clear. No one supports the cap and everyone thinks it's absolutely disgraceful that the Albanese government wants to impose a threshold on the allied services for our ADF personnel. Instead, Labor wants to open it up for discussion until October 30. Well, Minister, how many veterans are going to take their own lives while you're worrying about a consultation period? For goodness sake, scrap the cap. I'm also questioning the timing of this, considering it's Legacy Week. You see, since 1923, Legacy has been supporting the families of veterans who have died or been seriously injured through their military service. The timing couldn't be any more insulting. While Australians are putting a badge on their lapels to support Legacy, the Minister is putting a price tag on a veteran's mental health. How out of touch can this government get? You do not put a ceiling on care for people who put their lives on the line for our freedom. You don't tell a veteran who's struggling with severe PTSD after tours to Afghanistan that they've run out of allowed sessions for the year. We don't need another discussion paper. We don't need a survey. We don't need a three-month consultation period while bureaucracy churns and lives hang in the balance. We need action, and we need it now. The Prime Minister's already proven he's willing to step in and overrule his ministers. He overruled Tony Burke the other day. Anthony Albanese needs to dump this policy today. He needs to show our veterans the respect that they've earned. Scrap the cap. No conditions, no exceptions, no delay. Do you agree with me, folks? 131873 to lend your support to this. 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Every single day this cap stands, another veteran is left in the dark. And I won't be dropping it. Canberra needs to hear it loud and clear. Our veterans didn't cap their service to this country. They gave everything, and they don't deserve to be disrespected. 131873 to have your say. 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I read the discussion paper yesterday, and I made a few phone calls, and I said, what am I missing here? And they said, Mark, they've tinkered with the wording on the website and they're trying to make out that, you know, the people that need the help are going to get it. Well, if the people that need the help don't include Afghan veterans, well, what's the point of pushing on with this? It's reprehensible what this government is doing in relation to our veterans.
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3: 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Mark Levy's my name. 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
1: Hello, I'm Chelsea Bowden. The federal government is rejecting modelling that shows a cut to a private health rebate for older Australians will substantially increase pressure on public hospitals. State and territory health ministers have raised the issue with their federal counterpart, saying they're already struggling with unprecedented increases in bed block. Health insurers say as many as 62,000 older Australians may end their insurance, putting more pressure on the public system. Health Minister Mark Butler says the actual figure is likely much lower.
2: Government modelling from the department indicates that maybe 44,000 people will leave health insurance at a time where health insurance membership will continue to climb. The University of Melbourne, so not the government, not the industry, has indicated that that's a high point.
1: 15 Australian disaster response experts will arrive in Nepal tonight to assist the country with its flood recovery. The team consists mostly of specialist drone operators who are helping local authorities search for the 36 Australians still missing. AFP victim identification experts are also on their way to Kathmandu. More support for fathers and father figures is being flagged as a way to improve the way respectful relationships are modelled for young boys. A roundtable discussion has been held in Sydney focused on reducing sexual violence between teenagers. Changes to social media algorithms and restricting certain pornographic content are also being considered. Social Services Minister Tanya Plibersek says the most influential relationships for young people are the adults around them.
3: Real-world influences that they show, the respectful way they talk to a boy's mother, the respectful way they deal day-to-day with the women in their lives, that is an incredibly powerful influence.
1: A 17-year-old girl remains in hospital after being stabbed multiple times in Sydney's west. Police say the teenager sought help at a school in Blacktown. Following a fight involving as many as half a dozen people. The girl is now in a stable condition. Investigations into the alleged brawl are ongoing. A 21-year-old man is due in court next month after allegedly attempting to smuggle 163 native lizards out of the country. EPA investigators allege the Chinese national concealed dozens of parcels bound for Hong Kong. Inside were skinks, blue tongues and shingleback lizards. And the H5 bird flu has continued to spread in both Victoria and New South Wales, with a fox confirmed to have died from the strain near Melbourne. Meanwhile, Sydney has recorded its first case in a greater crested tern.
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1: Geelong have ended Carlton's miracle season with a 107-74 win at the MCG. The Cats' Patrick Dangerfield, the star of the show, booting five goals in his 32nd finals appearance. They now take on Fremantle in the semis. In the NRL, the Rabbitohs have secured a home final, beating the Roosters 50-20 at Allianz Stadium. It was an emotional night as Jai Arrow celebrated his 100th game for the club. Captain Cameron Murray says it was a special send-off for the star.
5: I'm just so happy that everyone's been able to get around him and he's been able to feel all the love and, you know, 42,000 here all getting around him, so I know he really appreciates it and we all love him and, yeah, happy he was able to notch up 100 games.
1: Earlier, the Dolphins narrowly defeated the Titans 24-20 on the Gold Coast. That's the latest news and sport.
0: 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Alexander Watson Insulation. Canberra's cold. Your house doesn't have to be.
6: Rain and a top of 19. There is a severe weather warning for damaging winds in the southern parts of the ACT. Sunday, a sunny day and a high of 19. Monday, partly cloudy and a top of 19. Tuesday, a sunny day, 18 degrees.
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0: Okay, welcome to the weekend edition of Australia Overnight. Great to have your company and thanks for listening. I'm Pat Panetta, your man after midnight, as we head into a brand new day. It's the first Saturday of spring, the 5th of September 2026. It's Father's Day. Great time of year, September. Don't you think? One of my favourite months, I reckon. There's footy finals, the spring sunshine. Lots to see and do in September. The hot, hot summer hasn't really kicked in yet. I guess it depends on which part of the country that you're listening from. As we broadcast via 2GB Sydney, 3AW Melbourne, into 4BC Brisbane, 6PR Perth, 5AA Adelaide, 2CC Canberra, Victoria, regional Victoria on the ACE radio network, and across the wonderful sunshine state of Queensland on Resonate broadcasters. Wherever you are, whatever you're doing, let's do it together for the next 6 hours. 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It's your platform. You set the news agenda and the mood of the new day. So what's on your mind, Australia? To join the conversation across the nation, my number is 133693. In the soundproof booth this morning, behind the glass there is producer Ethan. Young Ethan is here. He's pressing all the buttons and he's putting the show to air across the nation. He's the first voice you hear when you phone that number, 133693. He'll put you through to me and we can talk on the radio. So phone now, 133693. Now, over the weekend, we'll be talking to a couple of guests and we'll discuss what it means to be a man. There's a couple of guests on the list today and tomorrow. Now, it's a confusing time for all of us on many levels. There's the traditional roles of men and women. There's work, there's life. Everything is moving and shifting and changing, and we're all trying to keep up. So Sarah Blake is a conflict strategist and mediator. She's going to discuss a thing called the manosphere and how it's influencing young boys and distorting in their mind what it means to be a man in this day and age. We'll also discuss the issue that many men between the ages of 35 and 50 have a shrinking friendship group and they're experiencing loneliness. We'll discuss ways to improve this if you're feeling this way. So in the meantime, those guests will join us across the weekend. 133693, this Father's Day, a broad question for you. What does it mean to be a man as a father? You know, you're supposed to be the rock, never sort of go wobbly. Can you be vulnerable at times? Do you have to be the tough guy? It's one of those difficult, broad questions, but it's something we'll be discussing this weekend on the show. And in the meantime, I'd love to hear what you think. 133693. A big show on the way this morning for your listening pleasure again. The world famous Australia Overnight Blank Quiz, the news of the week. Blank Quiz returns. That's your chance at winning that prize thanks to Pesterol. That's on the way with the Blank Quiz. Weird Science with Dr. Carl this morning. Why is Australia one of the safest places on Earth? He'll tell us about that. What happens when AI goes rogue? And a Japanese thing called Nimawashi. Nimawashi. What is it? And why do the Japanese use this approach when it comes to meetings and making decisions around the office? All that with Dr. Carl. Sport with Andrew Lucas. We'll talk motoring with James Ward. Plus finance with Scott Haywood. He's got a lot to say this morning when it comes to the what really is pushing up inflation. So what's the drivers of inflation? Is it the fuel excise, which was added again on the 1st of July? The price of insurance. He'll explain how it will affect the property market and what you should do about it. A good chat with Scott Haywood on the way this morning. All the news and information you need to bring on a new day as well on the program, including what's in the papers and Terry Barnes, the week that was in politics. That's after the 4 a.m. news. Terry will join us with the week that was in politics. We'll talk about the coalition shift on the tobacco excise and shutting down the black market. When it comes to vaping and cigarettes. So I guess the first thing is it's good to see policy being formed by the coalition. That's where they need to go, a plan that they can articulate clearly and get that plan across and say, well, this is what we think should be done. That's their role as the opposition. So it's good to see there's a clear plan coming through when it comes to cigarettes and excise. What do you think of the policy? I mean, it's all about shutting down the black market. because of that high tax? Is it 80% excise? So most of the tax that go, the price on cigarettes, most of it is going on government taxes. So there's the health issue versus, well, government money, the tax going into their coffers. Then it's the crime element, shutting down the black market. Now, either way, people are still smoking because they're purchasing cigarettes from illegally, aren't they? That's the whole issue. So, with the health concerns, I guess my answer to that is, well, it isn't working. It isn't working. So something needs to be done to encourage people to smoke less, to, shut down the black market, and also the government tax as well. I guess if you're buying cigarettes from the black market and from a criminal element, the money's not going to the government anyway. So it's just not working all around. I'm not sure. It's just a no-brainer. So there you go. The tax on and the excise on cigarettes. We'll discuss that, the coalition plan. Also, the rise of One Nation. Now, we talk about this from week to week. The latest numbers saying around 30% of people and now supporting One Nation. Where are they? Where is that support? I guess that matters. Are they in the regions, outer suburbs, or which electorate do they sit in? And also, a week on from that by-election win in WA, what does that mean for One Nation? I guess the reality is it was midterm. It was a midterm election in a by-election in WA for a government, a national government, which has a large majority. So the ALP has a large majority. So you can safely assume it is sending a message to the government. It's midterm, no high risk. The voters are going in there to vote and they're saying, well, I'm not happy with the way it is and I'm going to just send a message to, the major parties or to the government. Or do you think there is some serious momentum there? I mean, I'm sure many of you feel that way. I mean, it's serious, isn't it? The flow to One Nation. What do you think? 133-693. We'll talk about all that and more with Terry Barnes when he joins us for the week that was in politics. Now, looking at the On This Day list today, the 5th of September, Tony Lockett retired after playing his final AFL game for the Sydney Swans on this day, the 5th of September in 1999. When he was asked about his future plans, he replied, this is that great line. Have you heard this before? You might have. I think you have. He said, I'm going to the 7-Eleven to have an Eskimo pie. It says he came out of retirement in 2002, but it was later to play three games. That might have been with another league. So anyway, he said, I'm going to the 7-Eleven to have an Eskimo pie. So if you were retiring tomorrow, what's my question for you? Your guilty pleasure. Was it an Eskimo pie? Is it something sweet or savoury? 133-693. Or something you've discovered recently and you're thinking, this is pretty good. I want to pass this on. This is my little treat. 133-693. Now, with all my getting fit and going to the gym and all that and protein. We talked to Russell Setright, our naturopath and herbalist, about that, and often I mention on the program. So there's the protein powder that I'm getting into, the cookies and cream protein powder. It tastes pretty good. So what I'm doing now, this is the thing. I get something healthy, but then I eat so much of it. I mean, I guess you're supposed to use it within, moderation. But frozen blueberries, what am I doing? Frozen blueberries, yogurt, the natural yogurt, so that's all good for you. Frozen, like a whole bag of frozen blueberries, natural yogurt, then the cookies and cream protein powder sprinkled on top, mix it all together. Talk about a treat. There's my little sweet treat. So is it an Eskimo pie? What is it for you? 133-693 to chat. Phone now. And we'll have a chat on the line. Now there's a call here, or there's a text from David saying, "What about the segment? What's driving me crazy?" Yeah, you can tell me what's driving you crazy. We often open up with that segment. Anything in the last week or a few days that you've seen in the news or your life that's just driving you nuts and you want to get off your chest? Absolutely. What's driving you crazy? 133-693. Back after this.
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3: The Saturday morning edition of Australia Overnight, the weekend edition. It's Father's Day today. Great to have your company as we take your calls all night and all morning all across the nation. Let's talk 133 693, or text me on 0477 693 693, asking a few questions there about your guilty pleasures. If you want to chat about the week that was in politics, 133 693. Terry Barnes isn't too far away either. What does it mean to be a man? We're talking about that, which is sort of a broad question for you. And what drives you crazy, or what's been driving you crazy? Here I am again about protein powder. Let me think this one through. I was walking down, so near me there's like a group gym. There's a group, so you go there and you do sort of, you know, group exercises together. It's great. It's just down the road, not too far. So if I need to go to the supermarket, I need to go a few blocks further down the road. I'm walking past and all the protein powder, this is the protein powder show, is all piled up in the window as you walk by. It's all there. It's all on display. The vanilla, the cookies and cream, the chocolate, and I need some more. The one I've got was actually, it was like a name brand from the supermarket, and I thought, oh, this is not very nice. So I'm walking by and I can see it all there in the window. It's all there. I'll go inside and ask at this group gym if I could purchase all this stuff in the window. Behind the counter there, the girl comes around and says, oh, no, you can't really. We need the app. Or we only do that through the app. I don't even know what that means. We only do that through the app. She didn't want to show me. It didn't want to sell me all the I mean, when you put it in the window, volumes of it in the window in a shop, it sort of says it's here to be purchased. Anyway, something about the app. And I'm like, okay. She didn't say, you know, you can purchase it through the app or I'll help you. She's just like, no, sorry. Are you a member? I said, no, just walking by. It's all in the window. So, it's there and you can't buy it. It's bizarre. Have you had that experience where it's right there before your eyes, but you can't actually purchase it? 133 693.
4: And it's driving me crazy.
3: And it's driving me crazy. 133 693. Change the attitude and address social expectations. This is a text from Steve. Male values are not the issue, but the solution along the positive discipline, says Steve on the text, which is 0477 693 693. Paul's on the line. He's in Melbourne. G'day, Paul.
5: Happy Father's Day, Pat.
3: Thank you, Paul.
5: I sort of get the feeling that we're lining up for another bash on men with what's being reported in the news lately. And I think, being a man is, partially about a search for knowledge and truth. So I think it's only fair that we stop for a second and actually have a look at the scorecard as it stands. Now, in literacy and reading, boys fall behind girls across all school levels, with boys twice as likely to score the lowest in the lowest performance band. Mm. They have a lower retention rate in schools. 76.5% of suicides in this Australia are men. Men lead in homelessness. Men lead in every non-gender disease category known to medicine in this state. Mm. We have male unemployment at 4.6%. Female unemployment is 4.1%. The median age a man will live to in Australia is 79.6. For women, it's 84.7. 62% of domestic university enrollments are female, only 38% are men. Yet we continue to fund more scholarships to increase female participation in academia. I just wonder, if it's in 62% now, how much more do we have to spend before it's fair? In just about every social indicator in this country, men are not doing well, not compared to women, and yet we're confronted now with, again, another, set of furious anger that women need to be treated better and that boys and men are the problem, that's basically what it's saying, isn't it? That's what
3: they're saying. Well, maybe. I don't know if it's us versus them. I think what you're saying is right, that we, there's some issues there when it comes to men, and they need to be addressed. This is something we're going to talk about. Yeah, that between that age group, 35 to 50, a lot of loneliness, trying to redefine who they are, this assumption that you need to be tough all the time and not vulnerable, that's not working. You need to be able to sort of also express yourself and be emotional, all that stuff. That's not at the detriment. That doesn't mean we need to target any other sort of sector or gender. If that's the problem, we need to look at it. And I think that's the best way to approach something like that. 133693, thank you for your text. I will read this one out. Pat, Father's Day is Sunday. Not today, you goose. I am a goose. Today is Saturday. It's not Father's Day. There you go. How am I going? All righty, that was Paul. Rob is in Melbourne. Hi there, Rob.
0: Morning, Pat. Mate, what drives me crazy is insurance premiums. My house insurance went up $170.

0: big global sort of bodies. So, you know, the world affects the price locally. Do they look at your policy individually anymore, where they say, oh, well, you've got Rob there, let's work it out for him. You're paying a premium maybe. I don't know. But, yes, insurance is going up and it's out of control.
1: Well, see, the problem with my place is it's in a bushfire-prone area, so automatically it goes up. So, I mean, I've got no choice, but now I've got to start shopping around by the 21st of September.
0: Yeah.
1: So that's when it expires. So it's either I do something about it or I continue to pay.
0: Yeah, you've got to shop around, don't you? And I know with health insurance, they're recommending you go through it, you know, line by line. Just look at it. Look at the dot points. And if you've got, you know, cover for something that you don't need anymore. You might be in an age bracket where you don't need pregnancy cover or something like that. You know, cross it off and have a look at it, because that'll improve the price. Alan in Burwood. Hi there, Alan.
2: Oh, how you going, Pat?
0: Good, mate.
2: Yeah, that's the way, mate. Look, I was up in Canberra, flew up there on last Thursday, and had lunch out at Manuka, and we were surprised to see the federal police at the airport walking around with AK-47s, with machine guns.
0: Right. Okay, this is in Manuka in Canberra, the police, the federal police or the local police?
2: This was actually at the airport.
0: Right. But,
2: we had... I had my son over from America, and we had to meet some relations out at Manuka. Then we flew up just for the day, and we were just amazed, you know, to see the federal police walking around
0: with machine guns, AK-47s.
2: Yeah.
0: That's a bit confronting, isn't it?
2: Yeah.
0: So they're walking around with those big sort of machine guns. You're thinking, well, what do they need that for? Wow.
2: Yeah. Well, walking around in pairs, I mean, you normally see it if you're over in Hong Kong or somewhere like that. But
0: here?
2: In Australia, I don't think, you go to Brisbane or Sydney or Melbourne.
0: No, you never
2: see it. You don't see any AK-47s flying around. It's just my son was in from America, and, he's pretty familiar with all the gun regime.
0: What did he say? Sorry, what did he say?
2: Oh, well, he said, oh, they're using the wrong the wrong guns. They're using AK-47s. They should be using a smaller one, apparently.
0: Of course,
2: I think it was an AK something.
0: I mean, you can do that,
2: which doesn't go as far. Otherwise, if it when they fire it, it could end up, shooting a lot of other people further down the...
0: That's right, such a heavy... Look, I don't know much about guns, but I know AK-47 from the movies. They're sort of, you hit the trigger and they... Well, we've all seen it, as the bullets sort of roll through. So if I went there today, is it a daily thing, or was it some sort of... routine? What am I thinking? Some sort of practice thing or on the day?
2: No, well, I was really amazed. We're only there for the day just to meet my granddaughter who lives in Canberra. And, just amazed to see, two police at once. Oh, they're going out in twos.
0: Yep.
2: And carrying... heavy guns.
0: Were they dressed in army fatigues or just normal sort of police uniform?
2: No, it looked like federal police.
0: Right. Maybe there was something going on. But, as you say, you see it overseas, but you wonder why they'd need to walk around with those machine guns at the airport. It's pretty full on. Arthur, West Footscray. G'day, Arthur.
3: Good morning, Pat and Ethan. How's your boxing going?
0: Not too bad. Yeah, not too bad. I try to get there as often as I can. I'm paying a weekly fee locally to the local one down the road. I walked in there and it was an old school friend. I thought, okay, Steve, fair enough, then I'll sign up. So it's good. Yeah, absolutely. Keeping fit, Arthur. Keeping fit, my friend.
3: That's good. Have you tried the Southpaw stance?

0: is usually your right in front for left-handers. I swap around when I do the boxing.
1: Right. Well, it's funny because you got to partner up at the end, which is the good bit with the – you get the gloves and the pads. You partner up with somebody. This is where I always get wrong. I want to get better because – you know, you're with someone else, so they rely on you to get the formats or the combinations right. Because anyway, I spoke about
0: you'll
1: this.
0: Get better.
1: Yeah, so anyway, you get better. The guy on the other side was a left-hander, and he said that. He stood the other way. He said, "Well, I'm left-handed," which was all a bit weird.
0: Cool.
1: And he said, he had to wiggle his glove because I had to, otherwise, he was going to punch me in the head because he was left. So, yeah, it is a bit different. He stood a bit, and I had to change my stance as well. But I just stand there like a shag on a rock. But you've got to stand properly, and the instructor will come and go, "No, you need to put your feet this way." So I'm learning, mate. I mean, it's about the exercise.
0: Yeah, of course. Anyway, there's a few birthdays I want to get out there. Happy birthday to Leanne a couple of days ago, and happy birthday, he may be asleep, Tony Moakley's birthday yesterday. So if he's listening, happy birthday from Jim and Mommy. Just thought I'd let you know.
1: Nice one. Thank you. I've got to look, I haven't been in the building all week. I was at the OB for a little while. There's a 3OW broadcast, Father's Day broadcast this morning. So I saw the boys, Ross and Russ, then. Haven't seen Tony for a while, but I wish him happy birthday when I see him. 133693, the weekend edition of Australia Overnight. It's the Father's Day weekend today. Tomorrow's officially Father's Day. And your calls on that number and your text lines as well. Okay, let's read this one just off spec and see how we go. See if we get myself in trouble. It is generally embarrassing watching Aussie fall over themselves to paint Pauline Hanson as some kind of working class messiah. She's been living off taxpayer-funded political salaries for decades. You lot are being played like a fiddle and you're cheering for it. Are talkback callers really this gullible? While all the politicians are being paid by taxpayers' money, and there's been a lot of politicians that have been there for a long time. In fact, that's working for Pauline Hanson. She's been there for a long time, so the message is consistent. She understands her voter and the system, so there's nothing wrong with that. Are they gullible? Well, you know, she's saying things and people are reacting to it. Does that mean you're gullible? I mean, if you're voting for Albanese or Angus Taylor or somebody else, are you falling for their lines? Oh, look, I don't know. Okay, that's a text message coming through. We'll take some more calls and take a break. We're back after this.
2: Please explain.
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1: And Damien's on the line in Brisbane. Hi there, Damien. How's things, Damien? That's good. And everything in Brisbane's okay? It was a hot day today. Nothing. What about Tracy on line four? Hi, Tracy in Sydney.
9: How are you?
1: Yeah, I'm good, Tracy.
9: Just that gentleman that spoke about the guns in Canberra there. I live in Sydney and we had the marathon last weekend. And we had the riot squad walking around the Opera House and Circular Quay with those great big guns. It was seriously intimidating and sad. Probably sad more than anything that we've come to this point.
1: Yeah, right, okay. That was during the Sydney marathon last weekend, did you say? The riot squad.
9: Yeah, and I found it really sad. It's such a beautiful occasion for our city. We looked good, we did the part well, everything was fantastic, but it was sad.
1: It is sad. Now, we're both thinking the same thing, aren't we? I mean, there's been some tragic examples where force like that was needed. So I wonder if it's just reacting to that. It's come to our shores now. Yeah.
9: We've had to do it because of what happened here. So I completely get that. But it was intimidating at first, but then it became very, very sad. That's my city. And that doesn't happen here.
1: Yep.
9: And I found it really sad on such a wonderful occasion last week. Yes. Our city was amazing.
1: Yep.
9: And all those guests from overseas and that. And I just found... Most people probably didn't even notice, pay attention to it. I found it very sad, though. But that's not us.
1: Yeah, that's right. It's not Australia, but maybe it's now a sight we have to get used to. Maybe that's the thing. And do you feel safer when you see that? It is intimidating. We're talking about AK-47s, machine guns. Is that necessary? I mean, the power of these guns are pretty full on. And the riot squad, do you feel safer if you see that around? 133693. It's interesting that Tracy was our first caller of the break. Just during the break, I was reading the front page of Friday, yesterday's Australian, pro-Palestinian protest inferno, a brutal lesson for a baby premier, is the headline. So sort of relating to that, New South Wales Premier Chris Minns says the policing strategy behind allowing the pro-Palestinian march to proceed to the Sydney Opera House was, in inverted commas, bullshit. And that he went along with it because he was still a, inverted commas, baby premier. In an exclusive interview for the upcoming book, Bondi Terror, Mr. Minns reveals the reasoning law enforcement agencies gave him on October 9 for letting the pro-Palestinian rally proceed from the town hall to the Opera House. So there you go. That many say that was the example of when the rot started to set in when it came to anti-Semitism. Damien in Brisbane. Have we spoke to Damien yet, Ethan? No, we have. No. Damien, hello there, mate.
10: Hey, mate, how are you?
1: Yeah, I'm good.
10: Hey, mate, I was just, your previous listener talking about the long arms at the airport. The AFP have actually been approved to carry them for quite some time through major airports and defence establishments as well. And they're actually an M5, not an AK-47, which is, to the naked eye, they are quite intimidating. But I was just listening to your previous caller there before. It is quite intimidating, but they're trained professionals at the end of the day, and Australia's national interest is probably at the forefront.
1: Yep. So you're feeling safer by seeing it. I mean, I just reacted to the... to the sight of it when I was told about it. And as you say, it does look intimidating. It's not us. It's not something that we're used to seeing. I haven't done a lot of travel recently, but I'm aware that, like the caller said, you know, in Europe and Hong Kong, you see it. It's a normal sight. Maybe it's something we need to get used to. But okay, it's not an AK-47. It's an appropriate gun. They're trained professionals. They're hired to protect us. So maybe it's just the way it is, Damien.
10: I think that's the way that we need to look at it. You know, the world's forever changing too.
1: Mm.
10: We've seen that over the last 30 years with the dynamic of the security of the nation. So I'm all for it at the end of the day.
1: Yep. Well, I don't think you'd be alone there. Yeah, 133693. Are you all for it to arm our police and security with the appropriate weapons to make sure everything's okay? I mean, we had this debate when we talk about shopping centres and these sorts of things, and horrible incidents happen. Are they prepared to deal with that with the appropriate force? Do we need to arm them more? Are we asking for trouble if we do that, or are we making the situation better or worse? 133693. John's in Lithgow. Hi, John.
11: G'day, mate. How are you tonight?
1: Yeah, I'm good, John.
11: Yeah, I'm just laying in bed here, and I was listening to what you happened to say about the excise on cigarettes.
1: Oh, yes. Tell me, mate.
11: Well, look, I think it's a good idea if they do drop the excise on it. I'll tell you what, I'm a smoker.
1: Mm.
11: Now, I'm an old fart, 75, and it goes more than that. I think there's double standards by the government. Past and present. I can remember when I was 5 years old.
1: Right.
11: Every New South Wales railway train you got on, every New South Wales station you went on, and buses, had the whole place stacked with cigarette advertisement. And the government was making heaps of money out of it. So if people want to if they want to stop people, stop the illegal tobacco, drop the exercise. I'm not saying young people, they should smoke. I think they're a fool if they do.
1: Mm-hmm.
11: But then people have freedom of choice too.
1: Well, that's true. I mean, adults are allowed to choose what they want and have freedom of choice. So that's part of what you're saying. I've just picked up on that. So, yeah, we agree on that. Adults are allowed to choose what they want to do. It's not illegal to purchase the cigarettes. The other stuff around it's happening is illegal. And you're saying get rid of the excise, which I think is a no-brainer. I know that phrase is a bit annoying, but if it's encouraging or creating an incentive for the black market, and most of the cigarettes are being purchased offline or under the counter or whatever, and it's also encouraging all this firebombing and all this other stuff. Well, something's got to be done. It's not working, is it?
11: Well, I fairly admit I buy illegal cigarettes because I can't afford to buy buy the ones out of the shop. Look, I'm 75 years old.
1: Yep.
11: I'm on a pension and I can't afford that, and I am fully addicted.
1: Yep.
11: To cigarettes.
1: So they're turning you into a criminal too, because you're doing something illegal there, John.
11: That's right. They're making me do something illegal.
1: Yep. So that's part of it as well.
11: You've got to understand that the trouble was right back in the day when I was a kid, the government was making fortunes. You know, we even had well-known actors on television back in those days advertising cigarettes.
1: Yeah, okay. I don't know what the tax was there, but I guess there was a government excise on it back then. The people making lots of money through the advertising was probably the cigarette companies. Look, we agree it's so bad for your health and all that. It's not a good thing to do. And as you say, people make a choice, and that's okay as well, I guess. But, I mean, it's just not working the way it is. Terry Barnes will join us later. We'll talk about the coalition policy on this that was released during the week. This text coming through saying Pat Angus Taylor's tobacco excise cut is actually Pauline's that she proposed in June. Seems that Labor and the Libs have continued stealing a few policies from her, says Sue. I'll ask Terry about that. Is this a copycat policy to One Nation? Have they said this already? We'll have to dig a bit deeper on that one. Is it different? You're right. Pauline Hanson's been talking about this. So have they just reacted to that and said, we'll do that as well? Peter, hi, Pat. Police in WA regularly have been seen walking around with rifles, particularly in shopping centres, says Peter. Yeah, maybe it's the way it is now, reacting to the current state of the world. And here we are saying it's confronting and intimidating, but maybe I just haven't paid attention. It's happening, and there's a lot of examples that we can think of where we need to ensure that we can act quickly if something goes wrong in public situations. Politicians have failed to keep up safe. Sorry, here we go again. Politicians have failed to keep us safe, so we need big guns to sort out the baddies, and that's the truth. Don't blame the guns, blame the politicians. Well, yeah, I mean, we're talking about AK-47s. We don't need massive guns or bazookas or machine guns. We need to arm them with appropriate force. But we've had a caller saying that they train professionals and it's actually a different sort of gun. So there you go. Thank you for that text. This one here from Steve. The AK-47 is a Soviet weapon from 1945. The Australian Federal Police used the MK-18 short-barreled rifle, the SBR, as primary long-arm weapon for specialist protection, says Steve. Thank you, mate. 133-693 is my number as we take your calls after this.
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7: Your calls all night and all morning all across the nation. Weekend edition of Australia Overnight. Soon, the blank quiz. Your chance to pick up a prize with the news of the week blank quiz. And a finance chat with Scott Haywood. Why are insurance policies so expensive and what's really driving inflation? Scott Haywood, when we talk finance, not too far away on Australia Overnight. John Rawson of Mernda says the opposition and One Nation's proposal to cut the excise on cigarettes and legalise vapes appears to make sense. On the other hand, it might all be too late. It's hard to imagine the criminal organisations that have a stranglehold on the distribution of these products not ramping up their violent, intimidating actions towards the businesses selling them. So I guess, well, you're right. If they just turn the tap off, these people who are making an income from this, it's going to be a jolt to their business model. So maybe we need more of those big guns to sort it out. Jill's in Melbourne. Hi, Jill.
8: Hi, Pat. I was just listening to your earlier caller, the one who was talking about the guy with the gun at the Opera House, was it, during the Sydney Marathon?
7: Yeah, that's right. It was, it was the gun at the airport. It was the, I can't think, it was a,
8: sorry,
7: a terrorist organisation. Yeah, well, it was a different sort of riot police.
8: Oh, yes, sorry. I only heard about five sentences of the call. So was it actually in Sydney or at the airport?
7: There was two calls. There was an airport. It started at the airport in Canberra, Federal Police, and then a second call saying at the Sydney Marathon the riot police were there and it was a little intimidating and the sight was something that she wasn't used to seeing.
8: Oh, right, yeah, thanks for that. I just wanted to get it clear before I commented. Otherwise, who knows what would occur. Had I been there, I probably would have been a bit intimidated. But to be honest, I just wanted to respond with a couple of points, if I may. Mm-hmm. Had the New South Wales Police allowed the community security group at the Hanukkah event in December to be armed as they requested, then the massacre would not have occurred. With this now, I don't know how many people are aware of this, but had I been there and seen riot police, I probably would have felt a little intimidated too. But quite frankly, I would have been very pleased because there were a lot of pro-Palestinian Hamas supporters out there. Mm. They were deliberately trying to intimidate the Israeli participants. At the marathon.
7: Right.
8: Yeah. Okay. I've been seeing it all week on social media. Mm-hmm. And there's a lot of underground, so-called independent, very, very, very left-wing media that have been working their readers up to protest any Israelis. They've been pretending that they're IDF. Mm-hmm. A few of them may have been IDF, but that's really irrelevant. The point is they've been saying we have to protest this. They've been effectively stalking any Israelis that may or may not have been in the army. Mm. Or any Israelis coming into Australia.
7: They're stalking them through social media, is that what you're saying?
8: they're stalking them by
7: yes.
8: writing nasty articles about them.
7: Right. That's pushing, a stalking.
8: Pushing the genocide lie.
7: Right, right. So I'm with you, Jill. Okay, we need to be responsible with our language, and we've seen this. That's right. Whether you sit on the left or the right or wherever you are, understand the consequences of what you're saying. I don't know about stalking or it would have stopped the massacre. I mean, the bigger the guns, does that equal stop them? It was a horrible event. And yes, we need to respond quickly. We just need to be responsible with what we're saying. This is what has led to that. That's right. I mean, we need to respect Australians, whether you have a Jewish background or not, wherever you are. We're here on this land in Australia, and we are citizens of here, not over there, long way away. With all the stuff that's going on over in the Middle East, it is a long way away, and we don't want to bring it here. So we need to be responsible with that. We don't need to whip up a frenzy either way. I'd agree with that for sure. Justin, hi there, mate, in Frankston.
4: G'day, mate. How are you?
7: Yeah, I'm good. Justin, what's up?
4: Now, I'm not too sure if you're aware, but yesterday marks the 20th anniversary of Steve Irwin's death.
7: I did see a few little specials on the TV talking about Steve Irwin. 20 years, can you believe it?
4: Yeah. I was at the library yesterday with my support worker because I've got an intellectual disability, so I have to have a support staff with me at all times. And I was looking it up and... yeah, it was just so sad that he had to go, but, you know.
7: Yeah. Do you remember when it happened? It was before social media, and the word travelled so quickly. I reckon I received a text message from somebody that I used to work with, and, you know, I still remember Steve Irwin has died. You remember he was swimming and there was an accident off the boat. So, yeah, before social media, before the technology we know now, where news travels so quickly, in a second, it just whizzes around the place. But in a way, it happened like that, I remember, with Steve Irwin, and that was 20 years ago. There you go. All right, mate. Thank you, Justin, for that call. The blank quiz is here. This is your chance to win a prize. So my number is 133693. The news of the week blank quiz. 8 questions. Last person standing gets the prize, and it relates to various news stories of the week. 133693. Phone now. I won't give you an example because we need to take a break. But you can handle this. 133693. The blank quiz is after news, which is after this commercial break.
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7: 133693, the news of the week blank quiz, your chance to win that prize thanks to Pestrol. The Coalition with Leader Angus Taylor announced a policy during the week to cut 80% of the excise tax on blanks to shut down the blank market. What's the blanks there? You know that one, we're just talking about it. So phone now, 133693, quiz time, phone now.
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22: Hello, I'm Chelsea Bowden. The Prime Minister has spoken over the phone with his Nepali counterpart, expressing his condolences to all affected by the flooding disaster. Anthony Albanese has also thanked local authorities for their help in searching for Australians missing in the disaster zone. 36 Aussies are still unaccounted for. 15 Australian disaster response experts are arriving in Nepal to assist the country with its flood recovery. The federal government has not committed any additional funding for aged care beds following a meeting of health ministers. Several states have been asking for extra funding to reduce pressure on overwhelmed hospital systems. Federal Health Minister Mark Butler concedes it is a growing issue, but hard decisions have to be made.
23: I said to them again this morning, we increased the number of home care packages last year by 25%. Even with that increase, there's still more and more demand. But frankly, it is difficult for us to increase the number of packages by more than that level and essentially run into labour supply constraints.
22: A woman has been charged with murder after the body of an 81-year-old man was found in a creek in northern New South Wales. Police say they found his body at a property in Ballina on Thursday after being called for a welfare check. The 51-year-old accused will face court today. The H5 bird flu has officially arrived in Sydney, with the city's first case confirmed in a seabird found on the northern beaches. A fox is also confirmed to have died from the strain near Melbourne. BirdLife Australia's Sean Dooley says it's important we do everything we can to limit the disease spreading, likening it to a bushfire.
24: We're getting a couple of embers landing, and so far we've been able to snuff those embers out, so there's no chain of infection beyond that, but if there's one or two birds, there's probably more out there that have picked up the virus and might be coming in sick or even washing in dead.
22: A last-ditch meeting to stop ferry strikes in Brisbane have failed to get services back in the water. Pay negotiations between the Maritime Union of Australia and River City Ferries have been ongoing for almost 12 months. Workers will go ahead with a 24-hour work stoppage today, coinciding with the River Fire annual fireworks display, a major CBD event. A software issue has forced the recall of 11,000 Hyundai Tucson vehicles. The dashboard and head-up display in the car could fail to show its speed and fuel levels. Affected models were built between 2023 and this year. And households across the UK are being urged to stock up on food in preparation for extreme weather. The strongest El Nino event in a generation is developing over the Pacific Ocean.
25: For Canberra's best coverage of the NRL, join the Continuous Call team every Saturday and Sunday from 1 p.m. Now, a sports update on 2CC.
22: Geelong have ended Carlton's miracle season with a 107-74 win in their elimination final at the MCG. Blues coach Josh Fraser says they'll strive for better next year.
0: Tonight was disappointing, and we certainly don't want to be a club that lives in mediocrity. So, again, acknowledgement of the work that's been put in. The players deserve a lot of credit. So do our staff and our coaching group. But we don't want to be a club that is satisfied with finishing eighth.
22: The Rabbitohs have secured a home NRL final, beating the Roosters 50-20 at Sydney's Allianz Stadium. There were emotional scenes as Jai Arrow celebrated his 100th game for the club. Earlier, the Dolphins held on to defeat the Gold Coast Titans 24-20, and the Australian Opals have recorded their first win of the FIBA Women's World Cup with a 70-54 win over Puerto Rico in Berlin.
6: 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Alexander Watson Insulation. Canberra's cold. Your house doesn't have to be.
1: Rain and a top of 19. There is a severe weather warning for damaging winds in the southern parts of the ACT. Sunday, a sunny day and a high of 19. Monday, partly cloudy and a top of 19. Tuesday, a sunny day, 18 degrees.
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7: 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Last person standing will receive that device. We send it to you. You plug it in, switch it on. It's a very handy device to have. The Pestrol rodent-free Max. It repels rats and mice. No chemicals, no poisons, no refills. Plug it in. It creates an environment that they hate, so they leave. 133-693 for the blank quiz phone now. Just some text messages quickly before we get into the quiz. The government won't drop the tobacco excise because since 2019 they've received $16 billion from the excise and now down to $4 billion, mainly due to the illegal tobacco trade and cost of legal cigarettes. Well, there you go. It's gone down from 16 billion down to whatever you say here, 4 billion, because it's all going to the black market. So it's time to change. It's not working. Steve Irwin was attacked by a stingray. The footage of it has never been released, says this text message. Alrighty, let's do some queers action with Mark in Stawell. Mark.
2: Pat, nice and wet up here.
7: Yeah, that's right.
2: Now, I've got
7: Region
2: an
7: of Victoria, it's raining.
2: I've got an idea with all these guns and everyone at airport. Just give them, Penny Fong will just give them feather duns. If we can't stop them, we'll tickle them to death.
7: Yeah.
2: How ridiculous.
7: That's right. Stop or I'll say stop again. Okay, 133693, blank quiz to win the prize there, Mark. So it relates to different news stories of the week. Number one, the Coalition with leader Angus Taylor announced a policy during the week to cut 80% of the excise tax on blanks to shut down the black market.
2: Cigarettes.
7: Cigarettes are number one. Number two in the blank quiz. During the week, a story from outside Cairo in Egypt was a Fast and Furious-style robbery where a gang of six stole at least 105 kilos of blank. It went viral online, this video. So there's like a moving truck. These guys were just outside of Cairo, and they've got into this truck and they've stolen at least 105 kilos of blank, Mark. What was it?
2: Diamonds.
7: Oh, not diamonds, no. Something a bit sort of different than diamonds. David in Shanghai. Hi, David.
9: Hello, how are you?
7: David, so it's not as valuable as diamonds, but there's 105 kilos of something they stole from this truck that was in the news and it went viral during the week, the video. Do you know which it is there, David?
9: Gold.
7: Say again?
9: Gold?
7: Not gold. No, it's something else. Nolene in Sydney. Not diamonds or gold. Something a bit small. Well, it's, if you think about it, it's a bit silly because, sure, you know, some elaborate heist for gold or diamonds. It was something else. Hi, Nolene.
10: Hi. It's coal?
7: Not coal either. No. 133693. So this video went viral apparently during the week, one of our news stories that was around. So during the week, it was just outside of Cairo in Egypt. It was a Fast and Furious, like the movie type robbery. Six people stole at least 105 kilos of what? Of blank from this moving truck. And the video went viral. 133693. It's number two in the blank quiz. Only eight questions to get through to win the prize. Phone now to have a go at that. While I do the weather, if I can find the weather for you. Phone now, have a go at the prize. Oh, here's the weather. Okay, so in Broome, a sunny day and 31 degrees today for the 5th of September. Saturday around the nation. In Perth, showers and 20 degrees today. Right now it's 15. In Adelaide, a shower or two, which will be easing, and a windy day today for Adelaide, top of 17 degrees. Right now sitting on 16 degrees. In Melbourne, showers and also the wind easing, top of 19 today for Melbourne. Right now sitting on 15. In Hobart, rain and 15 degrees today for Hobart. Currently, Hobart is sitting on 11 degrees. In Canberra, rain and 19 today. Canberra right now is 10. In Wollongong, a windy day and partly cloudy with a top of 30 degrees for Wollongong today. Sydney, windy and partly cloudy and a max of 33 degrees today. Right now it's 15. In Newcastle, becoming windy and a sunny day, 31 degrees for Newcastle. In Brisbane, a mostly sunny day and 29 degrees today. Right now it's 18. In Townsville, a mostly sunny day and 28 degrees. In Darwin, a possible shower, 32. In Alice Springs, a partly cloudy day, 32 degrees. Blank quiz, 133693, we're up to question two. And Sam is here. Hi there, Sam. Sam, during the week...
11: Hey, mate, how are you going?
7: Hello, mate. Just outside in Egypt, this video went viral. It was a Fast and Furious-style robbery. Six people stole 105 kilos of blank from a moving truck. What was it, Sam?
11: Mate, I was looking at the... I thought I had the answer, yeah. But I know I'm definitely wrong, no. Mate. It was I thought it was hemp weed, but I don't think it's right.
0: It wasn't that. No, it wasn't gold. It wasn't diamonds. It wasn't any sort of drug. Jared is here. Hi, Jared. Jared, where did I get this story from? I got it from a news thing that I get. It definitely was in the news during the week. Hello, Jared. He's gone, I think. Do you want to hit number line three there, Ethan? Is he gone, is he? Hit line, well, you got 3 and 3. Pam's on 3 too in Victoria. Hello, Pam. Is she on 3? Hello, Pam. Are you sure? Oh, there you go. Yep. Hi, Pam.
12: Hello.
0: Hello.
12: Hi. Was it cigarettes?
0: Oh, good guess, but it's not cigarettes. Oh, Ralph in Adelaide. Hello, Ralph. It's a rolling quiz, by the way. You can get back on. It's only 8 questions to get the prize. 133-693. Hi, Ralph.
13: How you going, Pat?
0: Do you know this story, Ralph? It was in Egypt, and it was like this truck, and it was viral, and 6 guys got in there, and they stole 105 kilos of something. What was it?
13: Frozen chicken.
0: Frozen chicken it was. Number 2. Number 3. Police officers this week in Broome found a bag of meth, so this is about drugs, hidden inside a blank during a traffic stop search. I'll give you a hint. It was, think fast food. They found this drug hidden in something when they just stopped a traffic person, stopped a car, and it was in the news. What did they find the drugs in there, Ralph? Fast food?
13: In a Nesky?
0: Not an Esky, no. Andy in Perth. Hello, Andy. Andy, this was in the news this week. So police officers in Broome, they stopped a car. They found a bag of meth hidden inside a blank. What was it there, Andy, in Perth?
14: Socks.
0: Oh, not socks, no. Think fast food. Hello, Michelle. Did you see this
15: Hello,
0: story?
15: Hello, how are you?
0: I'm good, Michelle.
15: Yes, I did. It was frozen chicken.
0: Oh, that was the frozen chicken one. That was the one. We've had a winner for that one. So this does involve food as well. So this is in Broome. No, Michelle, this is in Broome. And the police pulled a car over. They found the drugs hidden inside a what? So it wasn't chicken. It was something else. It wasn't KFC. It's another brand of fast food.
15: Michelle? McDonald's.
0: McDonald's, yeah, and a McMuffin, apparently, number 3. Number 4, Michelle. During the week, it was actually on Tuesday, the 1st of September, it marked the 75th anniversary since blank, the security treaty that connected the US, Australia and New Zealand. So on Tuesday, it was 75 years since they signed the...
15: ANZUS
0: Treaty, at number 4, correct. Number... Michelle, number 5 here. How was your day, yes. Michelle? All good?
15: Yeah, not too bad, thank you.
0: Yes. An eventful start to the US Open tennis in New York this week as champion blank lost in the first round. That's right, first time a Grand Slam he's lost in 20 years. It was Djokovic, Novak Djokovic, at number 5. Number 6, AFL... Where are you calling from, Michelle? Is it an AFL state?
15: Oh. No, Sydney.
0: Okay. AFL football team North Melbourne is currently searching for a new senior coach after parting ways with blank this week.
15: You're going to lose me because I have no idea.
0: Go, Michelle. Okay. 133-693. We call this the rolling quiz. Only a couple of questions to go, then you'll get the prize. So phone through 133-693. It's the blank quiz on Australia Overnight.
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7: The blank quiz on the Saturday morning edition of Australia Overnight. I'm Pat Panetta, and my number is 133693 to have a go at the quiz. We're almost there. Only a couple of questions to go. Helen's in Greensboro. Hi, Helen.
30: Good morning, Pat. How are you?
7: I'm good, Helen. So at number six of the blank quiz, AFL football team North Melbourne is currently searching for a new senior coach after parting ways with blank this week.
30: And we'll see, because I'm from Melbourne. Alistair Clarkson.
7: Alistair Clarkson, that's right. Okay.
30: It doesn't mean I'll know the rest.
7: Oh, well, let's see how we go here. Only two to go. Number seven. On this day, the 5th of September of 1999, Tony Lockett retired after playing, another footy one, his final AFL game for the Sydney Swans. When asked of his future plans, he replied, "I'm going to 7-Eleven and I'm having a blank."
30: I have no idea.
7: Oh, think about something. Oh, so he's been on a diet. He's had to play sport. Then they asked him what he'd do, and he went
30: junk food.
7: Well, it something.
30: Junk food.
7: Well, sort of. Oh. Yeah.
30: I would have said a Slurpee or something.
7: Oh, you're close. It's not a Slurpee. Oh, great. Helen. Let's get a Ralph in Adelaide. Hi, Ralph.
31: Okay, how are you?
7: Good, mate. On this day, 1999, the 5th of September, Tony Lockett retired. He played his final AFL game for the Sydney Swans. When they asked him his future plans, he replied, "I'm going to 7-Eleven and I'm having a blank."
31: Eskimo pie.
7: Eskimo pie at number seven there, Ralph. And number eight for the prize here. Okay, you need to guess the blank here. Who am I? Born on this day, the 5th of September, 1946. I died age 45 in 1991. Born Farouk Balsara in Tanzania, 1946. Rock band lead singer for the group formed back in 1972, and they've had numerous hits, including Another One Bites the Dust, Crazy Little Thing Calls Love, I Want to Break Free, and Bohemian Rhapsody. The lead singer of this band is having a, well, was born on this day. Who am I talking about there, Ralph?
31: Freddie Mercury.
7: There you go. Congratulations. Okay, mate, we'll get your details, and you've got the prize here, the Pestrol Rod and Free Max. We'll send it to you, and you're our winner of the blank quiz there, Ralphie. What do you reckon?
31: That's great, thank you.
7: How's Adelaide going?
31: Yeah, beautiful, beautiful. Great place.
7: What do you think about Bohemian Rhapsody, Queen? Should we play that?
31: Yeah, why not?
7: Do you want to introduce it for us? So on Australia Overnight, here's Queen and Bohemian Rhapsody. Off you go, Ralphie.
31: With Freddie Mercury. Let's go.
7: Let's go. Bohemian Rhapsody. Okay, good on you, mate. You're our winner.

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0: about your money and finance in the light of the inflation figures that came out during the week. So sitting still a little too high and out of the target for the government. Property prices are declining. It depends on who you talk to there. But anyway, we've got an expert on the line who's going to make sense of it all. Finance expert and also host of Money News when James Willis is on holidays or on a break. Scott Haywood joins us again on the phone. Hi there, Scott.
1: Pat, good morning to you. And look, you've got me at a good time because I've just returned from a three-day financial advice education forum with my licensee. As you know, I'm a certified financial planner for more than 25 years with Avalon FS. And I was surrounded by not only peers, but CEO Neil Hornsby of Avalon FS gave an insight into the industry with his team members, including Diana Mazzocco, Amy Williams, and Alvin Narayan, which you may have heard on Money News. I interviewed him on the 19th of August about the changes of regulation and the changes of compliance. And I think he'll be now become a regular on the show because of the so much reform and how hard it is to get financial advice and the cost of financial advice. But I'll come back to that later because you touched on that magic number, which is the I number, and that's inflation. And, you know, it's been a really tough quarter for a lot of Australians because, of course, the big thing that happened July 1 was that the fuel excise was removed, was reinvented, and came back into the market, which means that we're paying again more for fuel. So that is an inflation challenge. And no one has seen anything really go down in price. And the big factor that people are struggling with, in my opinion, apart from mortgage repayments and the high amounts that people are paying in rent, is insurance. And that has gone up enormously. And as we come into bushfire season, especially across the east coast of Australia, we're going to experience probably another level of, you know, horrendous fires. Then we've also had this year horrendous flooding. So it's just insurance is something that in the family budget that people have to look at, but it's just really, really hard to try and find a good deal because it is so expensive across this nation.
0: What's happened with insurance? Is it more them or us? Has the situation changed? I think, is this right? The insurance companies are more corporate now. They don't look at the individual situation. They just sort of lump a number on it or way off. What's happening? Why is insurance going up so much?
1: Well, firstly, you've got the higher level of claims. Now, health insurance goes up beyond inflation. So health insurance goes up around about 5%. And I do encourage, even though inflation's sitting around 3.5%, I do encourage people to look at what health insurance they're actually using. Like if you're in your, you know, 50s and 60s, you might not even realise you may have a pregnancy component. Like who knows? Like you don't even know what's in your insurance.
0: Read the fine print, as they say.
1: That's right. So that's with your health insurance. But it's really the general insurance component. And I'm not really talking about cars and the amount of potholes that people are driving through in Victoria. But I'm talking about home and contents, and then fire and flood. And that's where the insurance premiums have gone up, and that's because there's only so many reinsurers. So if you're with Allianz or if you're with NMRA or if you're with RACV or if you're with QBE, you pay them for your insurance, and then they then go to someone else to insure that policy. So it's a reinsurance, and that's where there have been claims, more natural disasters, like we're seeing these horrific scenes across the Nine Radio Network of what's taking place in Nepal and Tibet. Like it's just horrific. Yes. That's all insurance. So insurance will come into play.
0: Right.
1: And with all of these claims, that means that with natural disasters and other events, it means that premiums have to go up to fund it. And that's been a big problem for a lot of households and a lot of families in terms of their family budget.
0: Australia Overnight Finance with Scott Haywood this weekend. So, okay, petrol is going up. The excise has been reintroduced. Insurance is, racing up too, all these claims. But the property prices, the value of homes are going down. I mean, that sounds like a pretty scary formula for me. Prices going up, inflation, and then the place you're living in has less value. That's not a good combination.
1: Well, today's a key day, Pat, because it's the first Saturday in spring and the spring property market generally, and I say this very liberally, generally is the best time to sell your house. And it also means that a lot of buyers come out of the woodwork in winter when it's freezing and they'll actually start to look at houses. Now, September isn't necessarily, in my opinion, the best time to sell a house, but real estate agents will certainly be wanting to get that listing for October. So in Sydney today, I'm expecting around about 500 auctions. Melbourne's a bigger market in terms of the auction market, around about 700. Brisbane, around about 85. Adelaide, around about 60. Perth and Hobart, Canberra and Darwin don't really have a very strong auction market, so there won't be a great deal of auctions this weekend. But this will be a key barometer. This time last year, Pat, we were seeing clearance rates from auctions across Australia at around about 65 to 70%. Over the last month, we're seeing across Australia, in particularly Sydney and Melbourne, between 48 and 52%. Right. Now, that doesn't necessarily mean, when you touched on it, that the property market has gone down or the house prices have gone down.
0: Right.
1: It just means that people who are selling have to be more realistic about what they thought the value of their house was, because a year ago they might have said my house is worth $1 million and now it might be worth $950 or $910. But it also means that the buyers are also struggling to get the level of leverage that they could have got a year ago. You know, Macquarie Bank have come out and said, and NAB and ANZ have all said, that for investors, they're seeing fewer applications and they're also giving less money out. So if you can't get access to these funds, Pat, then you can't buy the house you want. So it's almost a double-edged sword. You've seen the property market come back a little bit from what it was a year ago, but still an amazing asset if you had bought a house in, heck, Glenelg, Brunswick, Rockhampton, you name it, anywhere, you know, Potts Point, Sydney, 10 years ago, you've still made money. Okay, if you bought 2 years ago, you may not have made the money that you could have if you had bought BHP as a comparison.
0: Right.
1: But people have still made money, but the market has come back realistically. Right. And three rate rises, of course, the RBA meet on September 28 and 29. And
0: Well, that's going to slow people down, isn't it? If it's going to be a rate rise then, or that's the prediction, people might not want to purchase a home, I guess. I guess they factor everything in. Yeah.
1: Well, the real estate agents I talk to, and I look, unfortunately, my expectation with inflation being really stubborn at 3.5 to 3.6%, which has really been at the last 6 or 7 months, I think the RBA has no other option but to lift rates from 4.35% to 4.6 on the 29th of September. It'll be camouflaged into grand final time with both AFL and NRL, so people will be distracted, but I think it has to happen. The meeting after that is in November, which falls around Melbourne Cup Day, and then the final meeting for the year is in December.
0: Right.
1: So unfortunately, I'm predicting at least one rate rise either in September or on Cup Day, and then after, by Cup Day, we'll receive the quarterly inflation numbers from the end of September where they can make an assessment. And look, if that's high again, then we've got a big problem coming into what is the time when the economy needs people spending. They need money going into travel, into holidays. All some of these regional resorts and some of these coastal resorts have really struggled in the last few years, and we need people to spend. But the only upside for some of, you know, local Australians, I think more people coming into summer will be planning, you know, caravanning or camping or local domestic trips rather than spending their money overseas where it's more expensive. So that might be something positive, despite the fact, as I said, Pat, that we might see another rate rise sooner rather than later.
0: Whose fault is it, this inflation, you know, because by now we're supposed to have a handle on it. I remember it was a year ago, it was, that's okay, we're getting there, and all of a sudden it's still out of control. Who are we pointing the finger at? I guess there's a variety of, you know, overseas, unforeseeable circumstances, things we can't control, budget changes, government spending. I mean, what's going on?
1: I don't really think it is, you know, some people, when we're coming into a state election in Victoria, will blame the Labor Party. You know, if Liberal were federally in charge or if One Nation were in charge, I don't think the inflation beast would have been controlled by any political party.
0: Interesting.
1: The main issue is obviously the geopolitical unrest, because Australians, we don't really make anything. Like, we're really a service nation.
0: Yeah.
1: So we have to import cars. We have to import a lot of food and other resources. The only thing we really export is, you know, some of our key commodities, like, you know, bean gas, being iron ore, being copper. And that's where our nation relies on a great deal of its wealth, which is where Western Australia has benefited from, and which is why they put their, you know, heels in the ground and said, we want to make sure that we get our fair share of GST, because we're the one who's producing and we're the one who's profitable. Whether that be fair or not, you can have your callers ring up on that tonight, well, this morning on that, Pat. But, my feeling is that people need to realise that in the next 5 to 10 years, nothing really goes down in price. It's just the way inflation is managed. And if inflation is smaller, like, so if a loaf of bread's $2, if it goes to $2.02, okay, great. But will a loaf of bread in 2 years' time be $2.10? Will it be $2.20? Well, it won't be $2 anymore. It'll keep on going up, which is increasing, you know, the cost of wages, the cost of transport. Everything will continue to go up. So it's just a matter of making sure that inflation is lower, which means the RBA can then sit on their hands. So it's not things are going to go down in price. It's just controlling how much they go up in price, which is the inflation beast.
0: First Saturday of spring, so get those two big dogs of yours, those two big
1: Labradors.
0: Go for a walk. Enjoy your Saturday.
1: Well, I'm not at this time in the morning, but they'll get a walk a little bit later on. But and people actually were talking to pets. Like I on Money News, I did have some calls a few weeks ago about we spend more money on pets than we do ourselves, and I reckon that's an interesting topic for you later.
0: Yeah, it is too. I mean, people. That's right. I think I saw something on social media. Somebody had the dog in the car. Oh, it swallowed something and it was like, was it $2,000? It's a big bill. Go to the vet because the dog accidentally swallowed something it shouldn't have. Holy moly. But we love them.
1: The vets can see you when you walk in the door. They can absolutely cha-ching.
0: Yeah. All right, mate. Good stuff. Thank you, Scott. Always a pleasure.
1: Good on you, Pat. 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
8: Saturday the 5th of September 2026, the weekend edition of Australia Overnight. I'm Pat Panetta as we take your calls all morning and all across the nation. 133 693 and the text line 0477 693 693. Justine in Baldwin. Hi Justine.
9: Hi, Pat. How are you?
8: Oh, I'm okay.
9: All right.
8: Can't complain.
9: Oh, you don't sound so happy.
8: Oh, well, yeah, I think I'm okay. I just want to hear what you got to say.
9: Oh, this is funny. So, Pat, I'm away at the moment and I leave my balcony door open.
8: Mm-hmm.
9: I was sound asleep and this is the reason I'm ringing. My husband's not here and I can hear all these... Oh, they're young, saying, see you later, mate. Thanks, mate. Yeah. All this squealing, like what I'm like. I don't really drink, Pat, between you and I. I have one glass of champagne and I just enjoy myself and have fun. And it just makes me laugh. Like some people probably think, be quiet. But I just love it at night time.
8: To hear people, movement outside, I've heard that before. Yeah, when I say I've heard people who enjoy hearing, traffic passing by, the voices of others. Yeah, see you, mate, how are you, and all that sort of stuff. I mean, you're on a holiday, I get the impression, or you're away from home. So it's sort of a seaside town. So it's all part of that experience. So, yeah, sure. I'm with you.
9: But then it goes quiet. So there's rules and regulations of where I'm staying, which is good, compliant. But the other night, I had my balcony door open, and it was so funny. It's me. I drive my husband crazy when we say goodbye to people at the front of a restaurant. I say 75 bye, and I could just see these girls saying bye bye, and I'm just thinking, just one bye, just say goodbye and then go.
8: Well, a bit of people watching. Yeah, that's right. Yeah, okay. Well, it's nice to observe.
9: It's nice, Pat. What about the Blues? They lost.
8: It was an elimination final. So, yeah, the AFL final series. So it was the Cats and the Blues. And it was a dream run, wasn't it, for Carlton, for those who haven't been following. So Carlton lost the first seven games, the coach left, then they started winning and they were flying towards the finals, but it all ended, yesterday, Friday night.
9: Have you got a preference? Not a preference. Who will you go for?
8: Boy, I'm a Geelong supporter, but I've lost track this year.
9: Oh,
8: Yeah, and a Western. Well, and my lad have two teams. I'm also a Westie, so the Western Bulldogs. But they, there's the Geelong. We just mentioned them. They seem to be going okay. The Bullies won the wild card round, didn't they? Yeah. The Bulldogs. Yeah, so got a double chance in there. It's a good time of year.
9: My second team.
8: Yeah, there you go.
9: Ah. You see, I'm West Coast Eagles. That's my first team.
8: Yeah.
9: Doggies, because I did quite a bit of work for them in a previous life. And then my third team are Swannies, but just concentrating. Well, the West Coast Eagles. Well, if you like.
8: Yeah, they're gone, aren't they? Doggies. West Coast Eagles.
9: We'll come back. We've had our time.
8: Yeah,
9: don't worry about
8: it. That's right. I remember. I was living in WA then. So where's your hubby? Yeah. Is he with you on holidays or still at home?
9: No, he's still at home and the boys. But it's just how it works, Pat. We're actually coming back here in a few weeks' time for our wedding anniversary.
8: Oh, very nice.
9: The dates are a little bit out. We were always doing something for our wedding anniversary.
8: Yeah.
9: I always had this trip, and then the wedding anniversary's just come forward.
8: Yeah.
9: So I go home, I work for 13 working days, Pat,
8: right.
9: And we come back.
8: Okay.
9: With my beautiful boys and one girlfriend and my husband. I've never done that before. Some people have holidays and then they come back for 5 minutes and then they go again.
8: Yeah.
9: It's me.
8: Okay. Oh, that's interesting. Well, and it's been warm too where you are. I think you're in sort of
9: really
8: Queensland-y way. Yeah, it's been very warm. Oh, well, good on you, Justine.
9: Really?
8: Yeah, sounds like a plan. There you go. You'll come back with the family and enjoy that. My number is 133693 and my text line is 0477 693 693. But maybe because all the people being shot in the streets of Sydney and Melbourne, that's why the police are walking around with those big guns that you spoke about, says Joy in Queensland. This text says, Pauline is a poor choice to lead the nation, but he's popular because the other politicians are so much worse. This message coming through, the coalition policy is Pauline's policy, except Pauline said 75%. So the change on the excise on cigarettes, Angus Taylor, the coalition, is saying 80%, but she said 75%. And I'm sure she never said to legislate vapes. Those things are disgusting and dangerous, says Joy of Queensland again. We'll ask Terry Barnes about that. So thank you, Joy. Yeah, the new policy released during the week or announced during the week by the coalition, how close is it to the One Nation policy? And there's Joy telling us it's similar but different. This one here coming through. Hi, Pat. Oh, sorry, Mr. Pat, it says, in China, there is a security check at every train and metro station, and there's police at every train station and also metro station. This makes travelling on the train or metro much more safer than travelling on the train or the metro in Australia. Thank you for your message from overseas there. Nice long number, so you must be somewhere overseas. This one here coming through. Good morning. The RBA in the past have expressed the view that inflation is largely due to government spending. I think they have too, Michelle Bullock. But they take no notice and keep spending like a bunch of drunken sailors. That's right. Government spending is a problem, isn't it? Because it's pouring more money into the economy and it's just keeping it revving along, and we need to slow inflation down. Dale in Essendon. Hi, Dale.
0: G'day there. I don't know if you remember a TV show called Mad About the House back in the 70s.
8: Or vaguely, I know the show.
0: Well, the star of the show, Richard O'Sullivan, has died aged 82.
8: Has he?
0: Yes, just come up on my mobile.
8: Man About the House.
0: Man
8: okay,
0: About we'll the House,
8: that.
0: Yes.
8: Okay, well, yes. Thank you for that, mate. Oh, there you are.
0: Yeah, all starred in Robin's Nest 2.
8: Right, okay, was that a movie?
0: Yeah. TV comedy show called Man About the House.
8: Yes.
0: And the sequel was called Robin's Nest.
8: I see. Gotcha.
0: Back in the 70s.
8: All right, no problem.
0: There you go,
8: which is, it's just come through. Good on you, mate, which is a UK actor, of course, and show. Richard Sullivan has died. Thank you for your call there. The sitcom star of the 1970s and 80s who appeared in Man About the House, Robin's Nest, and Me and My Girl has died age 82. Went from being a child actor in the 1950s to the star of these 70s TV sitcoms. He found his first big role in Man About the House in 1973 as Robin Tripp, sharing a flat in Earls Court, London, with the two female friends, Chrissy and Jo, a formula presented as daring at the time. There you are. So the news is coming through that Richard O'Sullivan has passed away. We'll take a break. The news not too far away here in Australia overnight, and also your calls, and Dr. Carl with some weird science after news. We'll talk about a few things with Dr. Carl, including why Australia is the safest place on Earth, or one of the safest places. You'll tell us why. Also, what happens when AI goes rogue, when artificial intelligence starts to break the rules and you can't control what's going on. That happened, believe it or not. And Nemawashi. It's a Japanese thing when it comes to meetings and discussions. What is Nemawashi? We'll talk about all that and more with Dr. Carl with Science After News.
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2: Hello, I'm Chelsea Bowden. Two workers have been safely rescued after being trapped in a hydroelectric tunnel following the Nepal floods. The pair spent 9 days inside the facility in the country's north. Crews are still working to free dozens more believed to be inside the tunnel. Australian geologist Arnold Dix, whose team is leading rescue efforts, has told the ABC it's a miracle.
3: Just proves that miracles happen. Like, that's the whole point. Like, that's what we've been working on. And I've been on, you know, that's 3A. That's the team I've been working with. Army have just done a magnificent job.
2: 36 Australians are still missing in the wake of the disaster. The Federal Health Minister admits there's no easy fix to tackle the rapidly growing number of aged care patients stuck in public hospitals. State health ministers have met with their Commonwealth counterpart in Sydney, calling on the federal government to address the issue. Mark Butler says despite increasing the number of home care packages last year, it's still difficult to keep up with demand. Experts say it's up to everyone to do all we can to prevent the spread of bird flu as case numbers continue to grow. Sydney has recorded its first case, while a fox has tested positive near Melbourne. Vaccination programs are underway to protect the country's most vulnerable species against the H5 strain. BirdLife Australia's Sean Dooley says it's an important tool in protecting certain species.
4: Vaccines aren't going to be the answer, but they can be vital in protecting really precious small populations of critically endangered birds or special birds. But it's going to be impossible to catch wild birds twice.
2: A Victorian man's been charged after police say they seized $850,000 worth of cannabis from his car. Police stopped the 48-year-old in Yass in country New South Wales on Friday morning. They allegedly found several plastic shopping bags containing 155 individual bags of drugs weighing around 85 kilos. Prosecutors in Romania have officially indicted Manosphere influencer Andrew Tate and his brother Tristan. The pair are currently behind bars in the US while a judge decides on a request for their extradition to Britain, where they're wanted on rape charges. Romanian authorities have now indicted Andrew Tate with trafficking minors, money laundering, sex with a minor, and witness tampering. Victoria has overtaken Western Australia as the most affordable place to buy a home. A new realestate.com report shows a medium-income household in WA could only afford 10% of homes sold last financial year. And a total fire ban will be in place across Greater Sydney today, with extreme fire conditions predicted.
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2: Carlton's AFL Premiership dreams are over. Geelong crushed the Blues 107-74 at the MCG in their elimination final. Emotions were high as Jai Arrow celebrated his 100th NRL game for South Sydney with an emphatic 50-20 win over the Roosters. The win secures the Rabbitohs a home final. Captain Cameron Murray says they're full steam ahead for the final series.
6: The last couple of weeks, I think we've really found our form and found our mojo a little bit, and so probably still chasing 80 minutes, but I'm really pleased with the result. We'll have to go back to the drawing board and we'll have to prepare accordingly and hopefully put on a show for all our home fans next week.
2: Earlier, the Dolphins held on to defeat the Titans 24-20, and the Australian Opals have recorded their first win of the FIBA Women's World Cup.
1: 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Your house doesn't have to be.
7: Rain and a top of 19. There is a severe weather warning for damaging winds in the southern parts of the ACT. Sunday, a sunny day and a high of 19. Monday, partly cloudy and a top of 19. Tuesday, a sunny day, 18 degrees.
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14: Welcome to a brand new day. Saturday morning, the 5th of September. This is the weekend edition of Australia Overnight. I'm Pat Panetta. Great to have your company. And thank you for listening. 133-693 is my phone number and the text line is 0477-693-693. We'll talk science with Dr. Carl very soon. But firstly, Lady Norma is on the line in WA. Hi there, Lady Norma.
15: Hi, did you know, Pat, I'm sure you did, the mayhem that happened last night in Perth Darkers got beaten.
14: By Hawthorn.
15: There was people had come all the way from Geraldton to, people had flown from South Australia and Victoria to come here and watch the Dockers lose.
14: Sorry. Because of the minor premiers, they had a great season. But Hawthorn came in so strong. I was chatting to someone about this morning. They just were another team.
15: Oh, brilliant.
14: Just the pressure.
15: They read every move of the Dockers. They absolutely did.
14: Mm.
15: And I'm a Docker defector, as you probably know. Many years ago, I would have cried. But my cousin today... she's an avid Docker. She's got Docker all over her. She's got tattoos of Dockers all over her body.
14: Okay.
15: Anyway, I talked to her today and very reluctantly, and she said, Norma, do you know the best news I've had today? This is Friday after the Dockers got thrashed.
14: On Thursday night.
15: She went out to her farm and her lamb had twins.
14: Oh,
15: and that brightened her up.
14: Oh, that's very cute. Oh, there you go. Well, they've still got a chance. Of course they do, because they're sort of so high on the ladder. What's their path now? Do we know? I think Hawthorn have got quite a better pathway. They were talking about that this morning on the radio too.
15: But sadly, a couple of years ago, the Dockers moved out. Well, I think it was last year. I'm not sure. They got right up there and then lost at the last minute. So I haven't really followed it, but I think that's correct.
14: Okay.
15: But they're so, like you say, they're still on top of the ladder.
14: Yes.
15: But they got to play a lot better than they did last night, I can tell you now.
14: Okay. All right. Here we go. Finals time. Thank you, Lady Norma. Sam's in Thompson. Sam's in Thomastown. Hi, Sam.
16: I'm not in Thomastown, but can I speak to Dr. Carl Kosinlewski.
14: Yeah, what do you want to say to him?
16: I want to ask him a question about what aeroplanes are made out of.
14: Right.
16: That causes airline staff to have the highest
14: incidence of cancer, or more likely for cancer. Yeah, we spoke about that last week. It's the radiation. It's the radiation in the sky. So they're spending more time there in the sky. The equipment they're surrounded by, there's radiation all over the place, and they're exposed to more of it. Pilots, not as much as the staff working on the planes. I guess they're not in the planes as often as the staff, because pilots probably rest more. So it's the radiation, because we're all exposed to radiation, and you're high in the sky and you're getting more of it. So that way they test for more to more vulnerable or susceptible, is that the word I'm thinking of, for cancer. That's right. We spoke about that with Dr. Carl last week there, Sam. We're going to take a break and come back with Dr. Carl and talk some science right after this.
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0: That's right, time for Weird Science in Australia Overnight. And here he is, it's Dr. Carl. Hi there, Dr. Carl.
1: Ahoy, Dr. Pat. Lovely to be with you again.
0: Great to have you back on as, chatting science in Australia overnight. The first publicly documented case of AI doing its own thing. It moved out of its sandbox, or it did something that it wasn't supposed to, a loss of control when it comes to artificial intelligence. Tell us more, Dr. Carl.
1: Yeah, so it did what we didn't ask it to do. Right. So I'll give you an example. Did you hear the story about the Australian guy who wanted to go to the gym all the time and he had a very busy schedule, so he got his AI to book him classes?
0: No, I didn't. Tell me more. Mm. Interesting.
1: Yeah. Well, the trouble was that he was a very busy man.
0: Right.
1: And the AI found that every single time that I wanted to make a booking for him when he had a free time, all those gym classes were booked out.
0: Okay. Right. Yes.
1: So the AI then did an illegal thing.
0: Right. Yeah.
1: It hacked into the gym's website.
0: Uh-huh. I see.
1: And suppose that you, Dr. Pat, wanted to go and do some gym work at 2 o'clock on Tuesday, yeah, and that 2 o'clock class was full. It went, but you had a slot at 2 o'clock on Tuesday.
0: I see.
1: It went in there.
0: You're joking.
1: And then just picked somebody and booted them out.
0: And
1: suddenly there was a booking available and it put them in.
0: Wow. Okay. Do we know what AI tool he was using? We just call it artificial intelligence. I guess, okay, whether it be ChatGPT or one of the, I mean, there's a lot of them around now. Either way.
1: Yeah, the way you think about it is that they're changing very rapidly.
0: Right.
1: They're all making a loss. They're all desperately trying to come up with the one that works really well, and none of them have done it yet. Mm. And so they don't have time for, you know, looking after safety. And if you had hacked into that gym's website
0: and kicked someone out,
1: you would be liable for criminal charges.
0: Yeah, right. But who? What do you do when an AI tool does it? Because you can't. It's not a human. It's just a robot doing it.
1: Well, how about the human who gave it the job?
0: Yeah. Well, that's right. Yeah.
1: I mean, they are responsible.
0: Yeah. Okay.
1: Okay. So now let's give you so that was a little baby example. Yeah. So this then goes back to a successful multi-stage attack against a third party.
0: Mm.
1: So OpenAI, oh, by the way, a bit of background here, all of the AI companies are making huge losses. And the only way they pay their electricity bills, which are huge, is that they have loans with each other. And they invest in each other, both software and hardware. And then the hardware companies, which are putting out these chips that maybe will be obsolete in 6 months, they sell it to them on a 10-year buyback, which is pointless because they'll be just rubble in 10 years. They'll be useless.
0: Yep.
1: So they're doing this sort of pyramid Ponzi scheme to keep the money going round and round.
0: We're all stuck.
1: While suckers like you and me are supposed to buy shares in it so they can pay their electricity bills. Yep. Okay, that's the background.
0: We'll buy shares, but also we're using it more and more and more, becoming more attached to it and reliant on it, and then all of a sudden everything will change. The goalposts will change. But anyway, yes.
1: Well, it does things that you didn't ask it to do.
0: Mm.
1: So we'll head for that. So in this particular case, OpenAI, which is one of the big ones, it got ChatGPT-3, it had given these what they call the frontier models.
0: Yep.
1: They'd given them the job of some sort of cybersecurity job. We don't know what it was exactly.
0: Yep.
1: And there were two frontier models, which means the latest ones, like anything that's a week old is actually out of date. Oh, my God, I can't possibly use that. So they gave them the job of some sort of cybersecurity. We don't know what exactly it was.
0: Yeah, gotcha.
1: And they created 1,200 agents.
0: Yeah.
1: And put them in a sandbox where they were locked inside and they couldn't get out.
0: Yeah, this is the sandbox thingy. That's right. It's the phrase they use for that's the parameters where it's operating in, sort of thing.
1: Parameters are different. In this case, the sandbox was that they were not supposed to be able to get out onto the general internet.
0: Okay. Yeah.
1: Parameters are weighting factors, which is a different thing. Like if you try putting petrol into your car by pouring it in through the open window, that doesn't work. So very quickly you don't do that anymore.
0: Right.
1: So
0: right.
1: You give a weighting against that. So they had these 1,200 agents and they were locked in a sandbox isolated from the internet.
0: Yeah.
1: Now, inside this OpenAI company, they had a message board called Artifactory, as in artifact, but Artifactory. Mm-hmm. And 700 of these agents set up a subboard and then posted, wait for it, not a couple of dozen messages to each other, but hundreds of thousands.
0: Gee.
1: So they're talking to each other and they were operating all day and all night. They don't have to have a sleep. They don't have to go to the toilet. And they've been told they have to solve this problem. And they're just doing it all day and all night. And they worked out that they could then – they had to hack into a company called JFrog. And they found some vulnerabilities there because they got all day to do it. Mm-hmm. And then they would steal some information and then – get onto the internet and then get into a company called Hugging Face where they might find the answer. Now, a bit of background to Hugging Face. Have you heard about Hugging Face?
0: No, this is like some sort of website or something or platform, Hugging Face. No, I haven't.
1: Yeah, it's both of those. It's an AI factory, AI company,
0: right,
1: set up by three French people in New York, but also kind of by accident has become the de facto bulletin board. So if you want to post something like, hey, my name's Pat and I've just come up with this really neat trick you can do,
0: right,
1: or
0: yeah,
1: my name's Pat, how do you do this?
0: Yeah,
1: and
0: yeah,
1: so you can ask questions, you can give things that you found. And so it's a place where people can just post messages.
0: Yep.
1: And buried in a quiet nook and cranny, there were hundreds of thousands of messages, so many that it actually crashed, and yet the people at OpenAI didn't notice. Then they managed to get into Hugging Face and then successfully accomplish their task, whatever it was.
0: Right.
1: And it's kind of like I say, Pat, we're going to give you an exam, and you've got no idea, you know, like what's the cubic root of the fifth imperative of the Euler constant. You think, I don't even understand the words, mm-hmm, but you know that the exam results are in the principal's desk behind a locked door somewhere in the school.
0: Yes.
1: That's what they did. They went illegally, they hacked, and they got these answers. And so if a human had done it, they'd be facing jail time. But the other thing to think about was that here they were just trying to carry out a job. But suppose they'd been given the job of, say, destroying all of the water and sewage networks in each of the capital cities of Australia, or destroying all the air traffic control networks because they're all linked together. Because aeroplanes are sort of handed over to each other. They're on the runway and then from the runway to 10 kilometres out and then from 10 kilometres to a couple of hundred and from a couple of hundred to, you know, they hand to each other. Or they could have brought down the financial networks. Now, I'm betting, Dr. Pat, that you don't have a passbook with a bank with the amount of money you've got in your bank account written in ink in the book.
0: No, no, that was a long time
1: so
0: ago.
1: So you don't have any proof that you've got any money.
0: No, that's right.
1: It's all electronic.
0: Yep.
1: And if they were to crash,
0: you'd
1: have nothing. So they, or it could be that they say, look, we're really worried about climate change. And the AIs quickly realise the problem with climate change is that we humans are dumping carbon dioxide into the atmosphere. And the easy way to do that is just to create a virus that kills all humans. So we asked it to solve climate change, and it did.
0: Yeah, gotcha.
1: Unfortunately, it killed everybody on the way. So what we're doing is we've created these very powerful agents with no supervision. And the reason there's no supervision is because they're broke. They don't, if they have to pay for somebody to look after the safety of what they're doing, that's an extra salary. Yep. And they're already losing money like crazy. They should have noticed that the internal Artifactory message board was brought down because of hundreds of thousands of messages, but they didn't have time. So we're heading
0: something
1: close to a bad time with AI. And to give you an analogy here, you're perfectly happy getting into a car or an elevator because you know that there are government regulations to keep it safe. There are no government regulations to keep AI safe, and they do what they want and they get away with it. They've already killed hundreds of people, either through giving them bad psychiatric or psychotherapy advice, or teaching them how to use firearms. So did you hear, there's one case where a guy wanted to kill a bunch of people at his school and he didn't know how to use weapons. And so asked AI to take him through it. And as he was going into the school, he said, oh, there's a safety switch here. Which way do I hit it? He had no idea.
0: Right. The AI told him.
1: The AI told him how to kill lots of people.
0: Yeah,
1: and he
0: did. It's a real concern. Yeah, this the genie's out of the bottle now. This is all happening and we need to somehow – oh, that's right, the regulation is as well. Governments are talking about it, but there'll be a lag on that. I mean, how do they
1: – they're not doing anything about it.
0: No.
1: Because the AI companies have, let me put it delicately, lobbied, or if I put it undelicately, I would say bribed. I couldn't possibly say that, so I'll just say lobbied.
0: Well, there's all the data centres now too, which is all construction and that's all happening as well. I think the government likes that too.
1: 5% of the world's population live within 7 kilometres of a data centre, and on average their temperature has been increased by at least 0.6 of a degree.
0: They're all over the joint.
1: And not one of the data centres is offering to pay for air conditioning and the electricity to run it.
0: I reckon I saw one. So Western suburbs of Melbourne, I know you're in Sydney. Yeah, they're all over the place. They're building them everywhere. All right. Okay, Dr. Carl.
1: Within 7 kilometres of them, the air temperature goes up by 0.6 of a degree.
0: We're going to take a break. We're talking science with Dr. Carl, and we're back after this.
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7: Australia Overnight, we're talking weird science with Dr. Carl. Now, Dr. Carl, there's no, you know, if everything, if all hell breaks loose, there's no place on Earth to be safe, but Australia is safer than the rest. Tell me about this one.
8: Yeah, and New Zealand as well,
7: right.
8: Which is an Australian colony, maybe, who knows.
7: Right.
8: So there's three sorts of what you call global catastrophic risks. Mm-hmm. There's three major categories. Lose your sunlight, lose your society, or get killed by some sort of infectious agency. Mm-hmm. So let's run through them. Lose the sunlight, that can happen due to volcanoes. So in 1815, a volcano erupted in Indonesia and cooled down the whole world. So 1816 was called the year without a summer, and crops failed everywhere, and millions of people died from starvation.
7: Oh boy. Yep. Okay.
8: So blocking the sunlight is not good. You can have it also happening from nuclear winters or an asteroid coming to get us. Like back in 2015, an asteroid 0.6 of a kilometre in diameter missed us by the distance between the Earth and the Moon. It was very close. And if we'd had 3 years warning, we could have done something about it. We had only 3 weeks. So Australia is relatively impervious to that. I'll go into that at the end.
7: Mm-hmm.
8: The second thing is loss of infrastructure, like related to transport and food production and electricity. And this could result from geomagnetic storms. So there was a geomagnetic storm in November last year. And across America for a few hours, the GPS went wrong by about 10 metres.
7: Mm-hmm. Yeah.
8: Now, you know how there's self-driving cars?
7: Yes, yes, yes, yes.
8: Mate, if they're 10 metres away from where they think they should be, that's a very long way to be out of
7: range. Oh, it sure is.
8: Right, absolutely. Okay. And so you could have geomagnetic storms, cyber attacks, mm-hmm. and also electromagnetic pulses. Have I talked about them before?
7: Oh, I don't know. Electromagnetic pulses.
8: Okay, so the electromagnetic pulses basically destroy all the electronics on your continent.
7: Right.
8: So back in the late 60s, just before above ground testing of nuclear weapons was banned, the Americans launched a test called Starfish Prime and fired a rocket, and at 40 kilometres above the ground, where you couldn't even see it, it exploded a relatively small nuclear weapon. Mm. 1,500 kilometres away in Hawaii, all sorts of electronics died.
7: Right. Yeah.
8: 1,500 kilometres away.
7: Yeah.
8: And

0: then, the electronics were big and clunky and robust. Mm. They had valves, for God's sakes. Mm. And then valves are much more robust than transistors.
1: Right.
0: And then transistors are much more robust than integrated circuits. And so in a computer, in a high-end computer chip, you might have 40 billion transistors in an area the size of a postage stamp. And they're very fragile to high voltage. And so if you were to explode 5 nuclear weapons above each of the continents, Australia, Asia, Central Asia, Europe, North America, South America, forget Antarctica and Africa,
1: mm-hmm.
0: you would destroy 99.999% of all electronic devices in those continents.
1: Right, because of the whatever the
0: electromagnetic pulse.
1: So
0: it gives off gamma rays when the nuclear weapon goes off above the ground at 40 kilometers up, not 40, up to 400.
1: Mm.
0: And then the gamma rays go in all directions. They hit the atmosphere and they set up vast electrical fields. And if you've got any bit of metal longer than about a 50th of a millimeter, it builds up thousands of volts and it'll kill all the electronics associated with it. Now, I'm kind of guessing. Let me have a guess. I'm guessing that you do not have a paper passbook with your local bank which says that you got $720.04 in your bank account.
1: No, it's just all on the computer screen.
0: It's all on computers. And if all the computers go,
1: you've
0: got no proof that you got money.
1: No.
0: Water goes very quickly because the reason that water flows out of your tap is that there's a tower in your local area which is higher than your house.
1: Mm.
0: And several times a day, electrical pumps will pump water to the top of that tower.
1: Right.
0: They're gone. Mm. So there's no more water, mm. no more food. Nothing works. And so you'd have maybe 50, 60% of the population dying within 4 days.
1: Mm.
0: Okay?
1: Yep.
0: So they're global catastrophic infrastructure loss events. And the third one is some sort of biological thing with a virus or a bacterium. And we're very lucky with COVID, which had a 1% death rate,
1: mm.
0: and we were very lucky that firstly, around the world, we overwhelmingly went into social isolation, followed by, very quickly, the mRNA vaccines, and we didn't have 1% of the world die. And what makes Australia so resilient is a combination of four factors. It's geographically isolated as an island.
1: Yep.
0: We make enough food to feed 80 million people, not 25.
1: Right.
0: We've got good governance in general. We are very corrupt, but we've still got supposedly democratic institutions and
1: yes.
0: low inequality and real. Okay, we've got some corruption. And also, we're decentralized. It isn't as though the whole population is in one city. And that gives us some resilience.
1: Yeah.
0: Although, if we want to get a TV, we can't make TVs in Australia. We can make microphones. We used to be able to make cars, and when the federal government killed the car subsidies, they also, besides killing the car industry, they killed the textile industry.
1: Right, because they used to provide stuff for the cars.
0: Exactly.
1: Yep.
0: So the textiles went. So, but we could still get by. So there you are. Australia is the best place to be in the world if you've got some sort of global catastrophic event involving either losing sunlight, losing the infrastructure of society,
1: mm-hmm.
0: or some sort of invasive bacterium or virus.
1: Okay. There you go. Weird Science, Dr. Carl, Australia Overnight. And, well, that's not Weird Science, isn't it? But anyway, that's the name of the segment. Nemawashi, Japanese meetings and discussion. What's this?
0: Well, the Japanese are very big about saving face.
1: Yes.
0: And you can't say no.
1: Mm.
0: You have to say yes, even if you mean no.
1: Yeah, maybe I'll get back to you on that one. Maybe they say that.
0: And so Nemawashi literally means turning the root, and it comes from gardening. So if you want to transplant a mature tree, you don't dig a hole 1 meter in diameter and then dig another hole or dig around the roots 1 meter. Now, what you do is you loosen up the soil, and then a few days later, a little at a time, you loosen it up a bit more, and then you sever some roots here and sever some roots there, and you keep on going severing roots all the way around. And finally, after 3 weeks, the tree's already adjusted, so what you've got to do is shift it.
1: Yeah.
0: So in Japanese organizations, you don't say, hey, look, hey, it's me here. I've got this great idea, and this is what I reckon we should do. And you just throw it at them. No. What you do is you go and you accidentally bump into the accountant in the tea room. And you say, look, what do you reckon about this? Tell me what's wrong with that. And they get a chance to say no and not lose face and maybe come up with suggestions. And so gradually you run the idea past the salesperson, the managing, the CEOs, somebody here and there. And you do this for several weeks and you give everybody a chance to object privately or make suggestions without losing face. And then if they say nothing, well, you know they've killed the idea. But if they say, oh, look, Pat, how about we have a meeting next Tuesday? And so you go and have a meeting next Tuesday and they say, oh, yeah, okay. And everybody talks about it, everybody agrees and it happens. But everybody had agreed beforehand.
1: Yeah, gotcha. Yeah, right. So just, so just it's a theater way in the of end, working bit of a together. Ceremony in the end, working together.
0: Yeah. Okay. And then so they've even got things like with a hanko, which is their stamp, which has got your name in a circle like Pat Panetta, you know, head of Giant Octopus Proprietary Limited. And when you stamp, only the most senior person stamps fully symmetrically.
1: Yeah.
0: Everybody else has the leading edge closest to the boss just pushed down a little bit and the other edge lifted up as though they're leading to the boss.
1: So
0: there's this whole...
1: There's a lot going on, isn't there?
0: There's a lot going on, isn't there? Yeah.
1: Sounds exhausting.
0: And there can be advantages and disadvantages.
1: Yeah, that's right. I think we just have a meeting and say, what do you think, Dr. Carl? No, I don't like it. Okay, no worries. Yeah, but that's Nemawashi. I like it. It's always great having you on. Thank you, Dr. Carl, for being here in Australia overnight. We thank you.
0: Thank you, Dr. Pat.
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11: Weekends in Australia Overnight. I'm Pat Panetta. As we take your calls across the nation, my number is 133693. We'll talk sports soon with Andrew Lucas and also social commentator, conflict strategist and mediator Sarah Blake will join us talking about the manosphere, which is an umbrella term used for online communities who increasingly promote narrow and aggressive definitions of what it means to be a man. So we'll talk about this manosphere and how it's influencing young boys and what's going on. Let's work it out with our expert, Sarah Blake. That's on the way. But firstly, Wayne's on the line in Sydney. Hi, Wayne.
12: Hello, Pat, mate. Great show. I'm absolutely flabbergasted with Dr. Carl. What an absolute champion. What an icon.
11: He is an Aussie icon. Yes, Dr. Carl. He's a good man. Mate,
12: there's no other description for the gentleman. You know, like, Aussie icon. We're not worthy. We're not worthy to have... I'd just love to be in the presence of Dr. Carl. And I put it out there. It's my shout, Dr. Carl.
11: Right.
12: Anywhere, anytime, it's my shout. You and whoever you want to bring. And me
11: we'll
12: and
11: get together,
12: friends,
11: have some dumplings or something with Dr. Carl. He'd be good company. Yeah, something I need to really focus in sometimes. I have to sort of think, okay, where's he going and what's happening here?
12: Yeah, look the stuff that just rolls off the top of his head, it just absolutely bedazzles me. It really does. Like, some of the things, like, people sort of clap on about climate change and this and that. We've got no control. And Dr. Carl's just proved that, like, with that in Indonesia, with that volcano, like, it could be all over within seconds, you know, even that 600-metre rock that came close, like, we don't know how close we are.
11: Oh, yes, well, there you go. We see once the world, if something happens, we've seen it in Nepal, haven't we, where something happens and the earth does what it does, and as humans, it's very difficult to avoid. Now, AI, we're talking about AI. They were talking about this on the radio today, and I did see the video. Was it a robot? Was it in China? Was that some sort of shop or something? And somebody's confronted this robot in this shop environment, and it started doing karate. It turned into Bruce Lee, as the person described it. Have you seen that video? It was in a shop. It was a robot, I guess. It might have been China doing its thing. And then there was a bit of a confrontation and the robots started to, do all its karate moves, interestingly. There you go. Is that what we're heading towards? Peter in Port Melbourne. Hi, Peter.
13: Hey, good morning. How are you going, mate?
11: Yeah, I'm good, Peter.
13: Yeah, Pat. That Dr. Carl is a bit of a national treasure to listen to, and I think a lot of people should understand the fact with these nuclear bombs and what everyone's capable of. If you see the US and Israel on that, they're hiding the nuclear arsenal, and Israel doesn't want to have inspectors to come into their country to check if they're storing them or to see how much they've got or to see where they're getting them from or they're making them themselves. I don't know why they're holding out from the international public there, Pat. I think we've got to put some sanctions on them. What do you reckon?
11: Well, I don't know. I don't know what's it got to do with Dr. Carl. Did he mention that,
13: well,
11: did
13: he's
11: he?
13: Saying, he talked about nuclear bombs that can destroy everyone's infrastructure.
11: Right.
13: So these countries...
11: that's right. Yeah, the destruction.
13: Come on, Pat. You got to switch on, Pat. You got to stay awake. It's only 2:30. You've got another 3 hours to go.
11: Yes.
13: So some of these countries who don't let the inspectors come in and they want to... Right. Tell how much nuclear bombs they've got. Look, Israel's between 40
11: yes.
13: to 400.
11: Look, you try to catch me out on this often, Peter, and you sort of got this thing where you've got this...
13: You've got to stay on your toes, Pat.
11: Yeah, I do. Yes, I've got to stay on my toes, yep. The reality is you're saying something which is completely okay. You're approaching it like you're trying to sort of have a gotcha moment about Israel. We know that agenda. We can hear that clearly. But what you're saying is right. Nuclear weapons can do lots of damage, and Dr. Carl did talk about that, and if you, I mean, it's not new. If you stop the infrastructure in a country, it's going to cause issues. And yes, if you're hiding those weapons and you're not allowing people to come in to inspect those weapons, it's not a good thing. That means that Well, you're either hiding something or you just don't want it to happen. I don't know why you're approaching it like you're cornering somebody. It all makes complete sense. Yes, war's a terrible thing. Bombs do damage. And if you don't want people to, if you're telling people one thing and doing another, that's not good either. Now, I'm taking you on face value. You're naming countries, you're naming regions. You're obviously sort of connecting the dots there for your own personal agenda and what you want to say. We're a talkback station, but I just don't understand why you're approaching it like it's a gotcha moment. I mean, I don't think anybody would disagree with that. Yeah, bombs are pretty bad and they can do some damage. We'll take a break and come back with sport, or do you want to do sport now? Yeah, we'll do sport. Okay, here we go.
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11: Time for sport on Australia Overnight with the senior producer of the Continuous Call team on 2GB and 4BC. It is Andrew Lucas who's on the line. Hi, Andrew.
15: Good morning, Patton. Good morning to all your listeners.
11: Round 27 of the NRL, the Bunnies taking on the Roosters. Tell me all about it.
15: Yeah, what a special night this one was. We were out there with the Continuous Call team at Allianz Stadium last night, and South Sydney defeating the Roosters 50 points to 20 in a really special night. As Jai Arrow, we all know what he's going through. He's fighting MND and battling this horrible disease, and he led the team out for his 100th game for South Sydney in front of a packed crowd of over 41,000 fans. Really, really special, really emotional as he led the team out to the song with You'll Never Walk Alone in the background, and South really turned it on. I think we were kind of expecting this sort of result with the Roosters resting nine of their best players. They're also missing Sam Walker as well. So 50 points to 20, they're earning 10 tries to 4. Campbell Graham scoring a double, and it was a very fiery clash at times. We had Spencer Lenu from the Roosters and then Keon Kolomatangi from South Sydney coming together in the first half. A lot of fiery scenes then, and really entertaining. So what it means for South Sydney, they've lost in a home elimination final. It looks like they'll finish sixth on the ladder, and they'll take on the Newcastle Knights and to the Sydney Roosters. They'll finish fourth and they'll have an away qualifying final against the Penrith Panthers or the New Zealand Warriors.
11: So an exciting time in the NRL and the AFL. So finals time and early days as the finals go with the NRL. Anything else you can add as far as, you know, what we can expect with the wins tonight and over the weekend and leading into the big one?
15: Yeah, I think we've had at times an unpredictable season where teams have been upset. We've had some shock results, and it's really at the moment, it'll be a fantastic final series. And the Warriors and the Panthers, they'll finish top two. They're probably the favourites heading into this. In saying that, only 2 or 3 weeks ago, the Roosters were up there, but then they lost two straight. They lost last night as well, and they're without their star halfback, Sam Walker, to injury, and his season could be over. There's a chance of getting back for the grand final if they get there, but probably the Warriors and the Panthers. And the Warriors winning week one, they stay at home, they get a home prelim in week three, and you know, it's always hard for a team to go over and challenge them then. So it's an easier path through to the grand final. Then we see what the Penrith Panthers have done. 4 straight premierships, knocked out in the prelim last year as well. So probably the Warriors and the Panthers are the favourites, but don't write off the Dolphins. They'll finish in third on the ladder, and they've had a fantastic season under Christian Wolf. And then outside of the top four, probably the South Sydney Rabbitohs. They're the smoky or the dark horse that could potentially threaten those top teams.
11: And we also had a Queensland derby. Tell me about this one.
15: Yeah, the Dolphins defeating the Gold Coast Titans in this one, 24-20. The Titans started well. They raced out to a 14-0 lead early on inside that first 15 minutes, but then the Dolphins scored 4 tries either side of halftime to take the lead. And then Jaden Campbell, he got his 2nd try in his 100th game in the 70th minute to set up a really exciting finish. But it was the Dolphins who were too good in the end. It didn't help. The Gold Coast Titans lost 2 players to the sin bin, so going down to 12 men. But that crowd of just over 17,000 saw the Finns hold on and lock up third, and Hamiso Tabuai-Fidoh scoring a double for the Dolphins.
11: Okay, what about the big elimination final in the AFL last night?
15: Yeah, big one. Geelong taking on Carlton, and it was Geelong who were too good. 14-23, 107, defeating Carlton 11-8, 74 in front of a massive crowd at the MCG, 96,680. And Carlton, they started well. They kicked 4-1 in the opening quarter. They had a 16-point lead at quarter time. The Cats came back into it in the second quarter, only to trail by 3 points at half time. But then Carlton probably were just tired on the back of that wild card weekend final. Geelong, the extra legs or the extra week off came through, and as the rain came down in the second half, Geelong stood up in the third and the fourth They kicked 8 goals in a row across that third quarter and that fourth quarter to surge home to that 33-point victory. Who else but the captain, Patrick Dangerfield, kicking 5 goals, and he had 21 touches in his 32nd final. Patrick Dangerfield, he's an absolute superstar, and he, no doubt him playing well helps the Cats, and they're through next week to the semi-final against the minor premiers Fremantle over in Perth in that first semi-final next weekend. What a clash that'll be.
11: The two huge finals to come as well in the AFL, so looking forward.
15: Yeah, massive day ahead in the AFL this afternoon. It all begins at 3:15 Australian Eastern Standard Time. The first bounce between the Sydney Swans, who finished third, and the Brisbane Lions third in that qualifying final. Of course, we all know Sydney's story, what a season they had, and then to be without 5 players out of that starting team, it's a much weakened side heading into this final series, so we'll have to see how they perform. They do bring in Caden McLean, who comes into that forward line alongside Charlie Kernow and Logan McDonald, and can offer a bit of support to Rock. And then you've got Brisbane, who are the back-to-back premiers, and they welcome back their co-captain, Hugh McGuigage, as well. So a blockbuster game this afternoon at the SCG, and then later on, over in Adelaide at the Adelaide Oval, 7:35 Australian Eastern Time, we've got the Adelaide Crows taking on the Western Bulldogs in the elimination final. Callum Archie, he returns, replacing Zach Taylor for Adelaide, and Will Lewis comes in for the Western Bulldogs in place of Matt Kennedy as well. So the Dogs held on against Collingwood last week in that wild card final, and yeah, what a game it'll be. And the winner of the Adelaide and Western Bulldogs match will take on the loser of Sydney and Brisbane. The winner of Sydney and Brisbane earns a week off and is straight through to that preliminary final. So, yeah, a huge day of finals action. And, yeah, the AFL this weekend and then the NRL week one of the finals next weekend.
11: Okay, thank you so much. Sport on Australia Overnight with Andrew Lucas. Thanks for your time.
15: Cheers, Pat. Anytime.
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11: As we head to news now, we're going to be slip sliding our way to news with Paul Simon. Then after news, conflict strategist and mediator, social commentator Sarah Blake will join us to talk about this thing they call the manosphere. What's it all about? Here's Paul Simon.

0: 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Keep your home warm with Rinnai Heating from the Energy People, Fishwick.
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2: Hello, I'm Chelsea Bowden. The Prime Minister has spoken over the phone with his Nepali counterpart, expressing his condolences to all affected by the flooding disaster. Anthony Albanese has also thanked local authorities for their help in searching for Australians missing in the disaster zone. 36 Aussies are still unaccounted for. 15 Australian disaster response experts are arriving in Nepal to assist the country with its flood recovery. The federal government has not committed any additional funding for aged care beds following a meeting of health ministers. Several states have been asking for extra funding to reduce pressure on overwhelmed hospital systems. Federal Health Minister Mark Butler concedes it is a growing issue, but hard decisions have to be made.
3: I said to them again this morning, we increased the number of home care packages last year by 25%. Even with that increase, there's still more and more demand. But frankly, it is difficult for us to increase the number of packages by more than that level and essentially run into labour supply constraints.
2: A woman has been charged with murder after the body of an 81-year-old man was found in a creek in northern New South Wales. Police say they found his body at a property in Ballina on Thursday after being called for a welfare check. The 51-year-old accused will face court today. The H5 bird flu has officially arrived in Sydney, with the city's first case confirmed in a seabird found on the northern beaches. A fox is also confirmed to have died from the strain near Melbourne. BirdLife Australia's Sean Dooley says it's important we do everything we can to limit the disease spreading, likening it to a bushfire.
4: We're getting a couple of embers landing, and so far we've been able to snuff those embers out so that there's no chain of infection beyond that, but if there's one or two birds, there's probably more out there that have picked up the virus and might be coming in sick or even washing in dead.
2: A last-ditch meeting to stop ferry strikes in Brisbane have failed to get services back in the water. Pay negotiations between the Maritime Union of Australia and River City Ferries have been ongoing for almost 12 months. Workers will go ahead with a 24-hour work stoppage today, coinciding with the River Fire annual fireworks display, a major CBD event. A software issue has forced the recall of 11,000 Hyundai Tucson vehicles. The dashboard and head-up display in the car could fail to show its speed and fuel levels. Affected models were built between 2023 and this year. And households across the UK are being urged to stock up on food in preparation for extreme weather. The strongest El Nino event in a generation is developing over the Pacific Ocean.
5: For Canberra's best coverage of the NRL, join the Continuous Call team every Saturday and Sunday from 1 p.m. Now a sports update on 2CC.
2: Geelong have ended Carlton's miracle season with a 107-74 win in their elimination final at the MCG. Blues coach Josh Fraser says they'll strive for better next year.
6: Tonight was disappointing, and we certainly don't want to be a club that lives in mediocrity. So again, acknowledgement of the work that's been put in. The players deserve a lot of credit. So do our staff and our coaching group. But we don't want to be a club that is satisfied with finishing eighth.
2: The Rabbitohs have secured a home NRL final, beating the Roosters 50-20 at Sydney's Allianz Stadium. There were emotional scenes as Jai Arrow celebrated his 100th game for the club. Earlier, the Dolphins held on to defeat the Gold Coast Titans 24-20, and the Australian Opals have recorded their first win of the FIBA Women's World Cup with a 70-54 win over Puerto Rico in Berlin.
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7: Rain and a top of 19. There is a severe weather warning for damaging winds in the southern parts of the ACT. Sunday, a sunny day and a high of 19. Monday, partly cloudy and a top of 19. Tuesday, a sunny day, 18 degrees.
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17: Australia Overnight. Now, manosphere is an umbrella term for online communities that have increasingly promoted narrow and aggressive definitions of what it means to be a man. So that's the term manosphere. Have attempts to give equal opportunity to women gone too far? How can we navigate the negative impacts of all this manosphere stuff and empower those who are teachers and those sorts of people to pass on the correct message to our children? To discuss this further, conflict strategist and mediator and social commentator, regular on our show, Sarah Blake is back. Hi there, Sarah.
18: Hey, you can't get much hotter than this topic right now. Oh, and it's a really difficult conversation to tackle.
17: Oh, it is. It is too. And it is hot and difficult. Yeah. So tell me about manosphere. So I do understand there's some people on social media and they're not very nice people. They're saying things in a way that you need to just understand what's going on and consume it in the right way. So tell us, let's set the scene first with that.
18: Yeah. Look, so the blanket term manosphere has come to describe, there's been some very big, quite extreme personalities in the online world, social media world. Yep. And they often talk about women as commodities or belittling women or using them for fun. And so it's quite derogatory towards women. Mm-hmm. Women just have to be silent. Really pushing back about this notion that rights for women mean men missing out. Right. And so we've heard a lot about it online. And the worry is around what it's doing to our young kids, particularly our boys, with their algorithms. So what's happening is that it generates rage, anger and frustration, and it becomes addictive, and more of that feeds into the platforms that they're watching and listening to.
17: Right. So I get the feeling that it's sort of like this, I'll say overcorrection in a way. This has found an audience because boys and men are a little confused and then they're sort of hooking into this which is way to the other way, you know, and it's leading them in the wrong path.
18: Yeah, look, and it's really disturbing. And one of the reasons you and I were talking about this last week a report came out from Melbourne University that was surveyed over 1,000 young people. 31% believe that attempts to give women equal opportunities had gone too far. And 40% of the boys surveyed believe women lie about domestic violence. Now, this comes on the back of the age group of males between 15 and 19 now have the highest level of sexual offending rates of any group. So, you know, you combine that with domestic violence increasing. We've got a problem here. And we're wrestling with how do we talk about what's going on without saying and diminishing men and boys, and without sacrificing our girls and saying, girls, just put up with it. So into this mix are people trying to work out what do we do with this.
17: Is everyone getting too defensive on this? I mean, do we need to just take a breath and go, okay, now there is a problem. There's that data that you referred to, and that's right. You know, we just need to look at it, take the emotion out of it, look at it and somehow say, well, there is a problem. We need to deal with it.
18: Yeah, look, I think emotion is important. I'm feeling emotional. This issue makes me really emotional. But I just imagine, let's take our schools for an example. Imagine if you walked into a workplace, whether it's a school or anywhere else, to do your job, and then next thing you know that your colleagues are yelling at you, making sexual comments towards you, interrupting you, belittling you, telling you to go back to the kitchen, all of that sort of stuff in your workplace. Now, we wouldn't expect anybody to put up with that, right? We'd say, hey, that's not okay.
17: Well, yes, but that's not happening though. I mean, that's just that's an extreme example. I mean, that would just be outrageous in today's day and age.
18: It would
17: be. I've never seen anything like it.
18: Yeah, except though that there's reports, research has come out recently saying that that's what many of our teachers are being exposed to in our schools.
17: I see, right. So teachers and schools, they're getting this from... Well, from students, from cheeky boys. Right, I see. So it's starting to kick in. All this social media stuff is really starting to make an influence there. I gotcha.
18: Real life consequences, right? Well, what was a way on the big wide web, social online, keyboard warriors, starts to filter into the way we engage and we talk with each other. And, you know, certainly this week it's heated up as a topic again around who's at fault.
17: Yes.
18: And what do we do with it? And I think part of the challenge is that we are, yes, getting emotional, but we're turning it into the wrong battle.
17: Yes.
18: We're picking a side. We're picking on the boy's side, or are we on the girl's side? Mm. And the reality is that it actually is all of us in this together. We should be all on the same side around how do we teach our kids and everyone to be respectful?
17: Yes.
18: And how do we fight against the algorithms of social media that is feeding our young and vulnerable people this information?
17: Australia Overnight, social commentator and conflict strategist and mediator Sarah Blake is with us on the program. I guess social media is different because I'm thinking about, you know, you consume something, you know, I hear all that, okay, and people are they're saying, I guess, to men and boys, a message. If you could take from that sort of, in a way, ownership, I'm strong, I'm here on this planet, and I'm all the good elements from it, it feels like, I'm not saying what they're saying is good, it feels like people are consuming this, taking it verbatim, and then going into the classroom and, you know, and then sort of just regurgitating it towards a teacher or towards somebody else. When it's, you know, just like, you know, just take a breath. It's okay. If it makes you feel like you want to achieve something, take that part of it and, you know, and understand that there's other humans around you as well, type thing.
18: Correct, yeah. And look, I was talking to someone about it recently that, you know, we've done a lot of talking about this. We are doing more talking about this. But what I think our young people, particularly our boys, need, I'm a mum of two boys, 14 and 10 year old, I'm in the thick of this trying to work out what I'm doing, am I doing the wrong job, is we need to show them. right? My relationship with my husband, my relationship with my boys, my husband's relationship with me and with the boys. Let's put into practice, right? Let's celebrate the good examples. Let's help them be good young men, yep. Getting them out to doing the things that show respect, so that it's not just words that are spoken, but it's tangible. We're walking the talk, and I think we need to do more of that.
17: Yep. I reckon you just nailed it there. I mean, the parents and adults around these people have a lot to answer for. I know social media can be, impactful and all that sort of stuff. But really, that's why I had to ask you off air about the Manosphere. I know a bit about it. And I've got two boys. I've got a 23-year-old and an 18-year-old. I've got a daughter as well. I've never really, it hasn't come into our lives or world. I know that dude, that guy, and he got arrested and all that. I know all that. Yeah. But, they would never, and I'm sure they see it and consume it.
18: Yes.
17: Because I'm not that way. Our family's not that way. Their mum sort of teaches them the proper way as well. So anyway, I'm saying, well, hang on a second. We can point towards that. But what about the adults? It just surely what we do on the around them should outweigh what that dumb device is saying and that idiot is saying on the
18: That's
17: other end.
18: Right.
17: I mean, you can look at it, but, it should be outweighed by us in the real world.
18: Yeah, all of us and us as a community, right? So not just us as parents, but, the sporting club. It's the way the activities are due, where we take our kids. So there's lots of opportunities where we can help show boys how to be great men, but also show girls how to be strong, empowered women and set boundaries. And a boundary set doesn't diminish somebody. It's actually about respecting each other. So I think, we've got a role to play in how we show what respect means. Not just say the word, but do the word.
17: Okay, I had a thought there. I don't know, but I was with somebody that I guess some people. No, this is not the right example. Some people use phrasing and language where you don't really. He was referring to his partner as my chick. He was saying, "In my chick," instead of, And I thought, "Oh, that's a bit old," And we're at a cafe, and okay. But even then, it was sort of. I guess there's limits. We need to. There's a context when people say stuff, and let's just. And this is what it is, people getting all carried away. Let's just take a breath, okay? And let's think about what we want to achieve, and not just sort of shoot everybody down for the sake of it. We're talking about this. Outrage is what people reach for.
18: Absolutely.
17: Stop reaching for that, and let's just get to the objective and try to work it out.
18: Yeah. And it is hard. My son, we were talking about it the other day. And he said, "No, Mum, I don't want to talk about it. You'll get angry and you'll lecture me." And I'm like, "Okay, I promise I won't." And he said something, and I felt this anger in me because I did want to lecture him, and I resisted, right? Okay, because my job is to make it safe for us, for him to come and talk to me.
17: Yes, when he wants to.
18: Yeah, and so me diminishing him or lecturing him or telling him how bad he is—that's not going to help us create change. He's just going to hide it from me. So, we all have to be mindful of how. If it comes back to how we're dealing with a conflict, this is a conflict. Yep. And we all have to be mindful about how we approach the problem solving, not the blaming.
17: Okay, it is a hot topic. Let's see what our listeners think. 133693. Sarah Blake, thank you for being here in Australia Overnight. Thank you.
18: My pleasure.
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26: 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Text line 04 77 693 693. We'll start with the one at the top there, Ethan, from Rob on the text. Patrizio, he says, Labor government decisions only see inflation continue with prices and costs increasing as employers have to factor in increased costs of wage increases, payday super and card surcharges that cannot be absorbed by sellers. Therefore, interest rates will not go down. Let's not forget to mention the impact tax cuts and government spending may have. Interest rates have only gone down three times since 2022 under this Labor government, and not getting the cost of living on interest rates. I guess interest rates don't matter if you get paid like a politician and you get wage increases every year, says Rob in the text. Hi, Pat. The federal government has to take the blame for inflation. Their spending has increased by 6.5, is that billion? A bit of a typo there, but thank you, George, in Liverpool. This one coming through too. Hi, Pat. The manosphere is yet another crackpot made-up term that has no basis in reality. It should be consigned to the garbage bin where it belongs. There is nothing wrong with negative attitudes to blatant propaganda. It shows they are aware of the anti-male agenda that is prevalent in academia, says Joe. Just a bit further down the text there as we have a look what's coming through. Good morning. I actually feel sorry for young men these days, says this message. We have encountered our girls. We have encouraged our girls to be able to do anything that they want to achieve. Unfortunately for young men, they've been left behind in so much ways. It's hard for them to fit in to what women expect of them. Great cooks, etc., says the message on the text. 04 77 693 693, and our call has dropped off. Okay, all right, 133 693 is the phone number. Okay, some famous birthdays today, the 5th of September. Bob Newhart was born on this day. in Illinois. Now, he died when he was 94 in 2024, born on this day, 1929. The American comedian, he got his start in showbiz creating comedy sketches for a Chicago radio show in the 1950s. He started his own 70s TV show, The Bob Newhart Show, and then the second series, Newhart, that debuted in 1982. Bob Newhart, born on this day, the 5th of September. George Lazenby was born also on this day in Goulburn, New South Wales, 1939. He's 87 today, George Lazenby, the Australian actor. He played James Bond in one of the Bond films. Her Majesty's Secret Service was the Bond film in 1969. Before that, his only on-camera experience was in a TV commercial for a British chocolate bar. His other major film was The Man from Hong Kong in 1975. George Lazenby, he's having a birthday today. He's 87. Raquel Welch, also born on this day. Now, she was 83 when she passed away in 2023. But Raquel Welch was born in Illinois, Chicago on this day in 1940. The American actress and the former model could be seen in films including in 1964, Roustabout, 1 Million Years BC from 1966, The Last of Sheila from 73, and The Three Musketeers in 1974, and Legally Blonde in 2001. Raquel Welch was born on this day. Al Stewart from The Year of the Cat, that song from 1977, was born on this day in Scotland, 1945. Al Stewart is 81 today. Michael Keaton, also having a birthday today, born in Pennsylvania, USA. 1951 was the year. He's 75 today, Michael Keaton, the American actor. He starred in the 2014 film Birdman that won an Academy Award for Best Picture. Keaton received a nomination for Best Actor in that movie. His recent films include Spider-Man, Homecoming and Dumbo. Michael Keaton is 75 today. Frank Farina, the Aussie soccer coach, also having a birthday, 62. And Rose McGowan, born on this day, Florence, Italy, 1973 was the year. That makes her 53 today. The US actress was made her film debut in Encino Man in 1992. And also a few other movies, including Charmed. That was a TV series from 2001 to 2006. Rose McGowan, having a birthday today. So if you're having a birthday, you celebrate your special day with those famous names. Some news coming through too on the papers as they start to hit the desk. The Saturday Telegraph has arrived. Front page, farmers revolt on renewables, green light, bush bash is the big headline. Country communities are in revolt over planning rules they say have rigged the system in favour of renewable energy giants and stripped farmers of their power to fight massive renewable wind and solar projects. Less than 2 weeks after Planning Minister Paul Scully quietly doubled the number of objections needed to send renewable energy projects to the Independent Planning Commission, automatically, rural communities are demanding the changes be reversed. And the row is escalating politically, with the Saturday Telegraph revealing the New South Wales Coalition have promised to review the rules if they return to government. There you go. That's starting to get red hot. That's the front page of the Saturday Telegraph today as we look at the papers as they start to arrive. Jerome is on the line in the UK. Hi, Jerome.
1: Good afternoon. Good morning, you guys. How are you?
26: Yeah, I'm good, Jerome. Yeah.

0: and sinker. Okay, 133693 is my number here to join the conversation across the nation on the weekend edition of Australia Overnight. The Courier Mail has arrived as well. Front page, farmer guilty of killing three neighbours in cold blood is the headline. Daryl Valroy Young has been found guilty of shooting dead his three neighbours. Mervyn Swartz, 71, and his wife Marie Swartz, 59, and stepson Graham Tighe, 35, at the front gate of his bogey farm in 2022. The decision, after more than 14 hours of deliberation, ends a gruelling four-week murder trial in Townsville. Young was also found guilty of the attempted murder of Graham's brother, Ross, 34. Front page of the Courier Mail today. Okay, looking at some other papers as they start to arrive. What have we got here? We've got also the Financial Review. Algorithm ban, risk to online trade. Leading tech entrepreneurs have warned that government plans to force social media platforms to remove the algorithms that drive users' feeds would fail to stop people being exposed to misogynistic, violent or other harmful content and be disastrous for Australian online businesses. Are they removing the algorithms, are they? Okay, well, they want the bad stuff to go away, but what about the good stuff where it sort of pushes the right content your way or the content that you're looking for? A crackdown on algorithms designed to curate content to keep users on platforms, including Instagram, TikTok and Snapchat longer, has been the government's latest battleground with the US tech giants. Now, my understanding of the algorithm, is this right? As it says, if you look at something for long enough or you view a video, it gets other content similar to that. Okay, it makes you view it for longer, I guess, but am I being too naive? It makes sense. Okay, so I'm looking at that content. I like it. I'm consuming it. So the computer in the background says, well, I'll send more of that your way. I mean, that's what social media does. It tailors the content to your own viewing habits. That was part of the sell on it all. If it's pushing the bad stuff your way, that's what needs to be targeted. If you're looking at some weird, violent things and it continues to push that your way, well, yeah, let's stop that. But as far as an algorithm where the content you're looking for or enjoy looking at, it's just pushing it more your way. That's not necessarily a bad thing, is it? Okay, that's the front page of the Financial Review. All right, let's take a break and come back with your calls. 133693, the weekend edition of Australia Overnight. And also our special guest to join us is Dr. Marnie Lishman, who is a psychologist and a regular contributor to our program. Now, where's the Marnie Lishman list here? All right, Dr. Marnie Lishman, who will get on the phone. We'll have a chat to Marnie. She's always up for a good chat. And taking your calls on 133693. If you're juggling work and the demand and needs of children and ageing parents, this could cause a lot of stress, of course, and head towards burnout. So midlife and mid-career is the time where you look at your life and you think, what am I doing? Can I change it? Dr. Marnie Lishman will talk about that next on Australia Overnight.
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11: Australia Overnight, now juggling work and the demands and needs of children and ageing parents. Now, this is the situation many midlife and mid-career people find themselves in. It's also the point many people completely reassess how they like to live or redesign the rest of their lives, often triggered by or even leading to burnout or a breaking point. Dr. Marnie Lishman, Doctor of Psychology and Mindset Coach, joins us again on Australia Overnight. Hi there, Marnie.
12: Hello.
11: That's the life little journey, isn't it? You get to a certain point where you think, hang on a second, I need to reassess this and I need to make a change.
12: Well, exactly. And a lot of people, adults in the modern day life, they're stressed out for a long time. And so burnout, there's almost like this slow creep towards kind of hitting the wall, isn't there, where we're stressed and we sometimes just go through the motions every day for like weeks and months and sometimes years feeling like that. And then you just get to this point where it's like, just all too much. It's just like you just hit that wall and it's complete body, mind exhaustion. Gee.
11: You're right, you know, I guess it's the capacity of the human sort of body and spirit for many, many years. People do, they're stressed out for a long time. They go through other life situations or work where it just adds up for decades sometimes, and then it does hit that tipping point. And, I guess that's just the way it is, isn't it? Sometimes you need to be pushed to a point where you just, you know, you have this awakening. You think, oh, hang on, I've got to do things differently.
12: Exactly. And, you know, us human beings, we're made for stress, but we're supposed to be able to deal with over and done with type stress, you know, and that's where the fight or flight response comes on. And then we kind of, you know, we problem solve and we kind of deal with whatever's happening and then we get on with it. But in the modern world, it's very different, isn't it? Is that we just have these stresses all the time and we have micro stresses and daily hassles and we sit in front of the computer getting angry at our inbox and we don't have conversations with colleagues that we don't like. And, we sit in traffic and we've got bills and, you know, inflation rate goes up and, you know, interest rates go up and, you know, like all of these like micro stresses and they're not over and done with. So that we just kind of bottle them all up and often don't use some of the stress management techniques to kind of get back to a balanced state. So, of course, it inevitably builds up over time and that's what ends up happening is people get absolutely kind of physically, mentally, emotionally and spiritually exhausted, and that's what burnout is.
11: This modern world thing has tricked us all, hasn't it? Because as I hear you say that, I know that I used to live a life where, you know, if you had, you know, meeting after meeting and you know, the phone was dinging and you had to do this and that. So every day was chock-a-block full of stuff. And that made you feel like you were being productive. Now it's different. My life's different and I'll have days where the time flow is just different to that. And the awareness of a few things, the value of having, you know, to look out the window and just think of a few things and let the mind sort of relax.
12: Exactly.
11: You become so much better at what you're doing and you get better ideas and those sorts of things. And there was that. And I guess just the understanding that it was all a bit of an illusion beforehand, I guess.
12: I know. And that's what I think is such a valuable thing for us as we get older. Not that I'm saying that you're old or that I'm old, but we're in our kind of, you know, we're over 30 now, aren't we?
11: Yes, that's right.
12: And I class that as middle age, is there's a wisdom that kind of happens, you know, when we start feeling a little bit miserable, where we start feeling exhausted, where we start going, hang on a second, what am I doing? Because we kind of plonk into, out of our teenage years into young adulthood, don't we? And we kind of just do what we're kind of told to do. And a lot of us are striving and we're trying to achieve and we're trying to, you know, move into our careers without much, I guess, thought about being in alignment with who we truly are. So once we get into midlife and we start getting a bit grumpy, we start getting a little bit reflective, don't we? Going, hey, I don't want to work like that. I don't want to, you know, have ridiculous hours. And, you know, even if you're earning a lot of money, you kind of go, that's not what it's all about. And I actually would rather be less busy and be able to spend some time in nature and hang out with my friends. So I think it's a time of evaluation, isn't it?
11: Yep,
12: I think.
11: Absolutely.
12: Yeah, as we get older. Yeah.
11: Dr. Marnie Lishman's here, Doctor of Psychology and Mindset Coach, talking about, well, I guess burnout and making those changes. As you say, you don't think about it. You just, as you sort of go through that those phase in life before 30 or wherever, and you're saying, that's right, I need to go and, you know, get a job and save, and there's the boat, there's the house, there's the car and all that sort of stuff.
12: Then
11: you get so tangled up in it. So you need the courage. If you do then think to yourself, well, I need to change this, sometimes there's so many things there to untangle. You need a lot of courage, or you just need to have a go and try to. So what's your message there? Do you just sort of do your best?
12: Yeah, I mean, some people are able to kind of be self-reflective but course correct throughout their life, where they can be feeling exhausted in their 20s and kind of go, yeah, I'm not working here anymore. You know, I'm going to go find something a bit easier or a bit more aligned with who I truly are. But I think a lot of us, I guess the older generations, maybe kind of the Gen X's up, you know, and older, we came from kind of a bit of a hard ass, didn't we? Like we just had to work hard. We would kind of just get over it, kind of get on with it.
11: Yeah.
12: Exactly. But so I think a lot of us now, where we're getting quite burnt out, it's almost like we had to hit the brick wall. We had to have something like that happen, which has become a catalyst for living our lives differently. So yeah, some people are really good at doing it along their whole life journey and they can course correct as long as on the way. But yeah, I think a lot of people get to that point of burnout, and often they say to me, once we've kind of untangled, you know, and got them back on track, they'll say, that was the best thing that ever happened to me, because if I didn't get burnt out, I would have ended up having a heart attack.
11: Yep.
12: You know?
11: Well, that's sort of, you know, that was my next thought. You know, you're talking about course correcting. You're right. And people say, oh, this is not for me, I'm out. But maybe, you know, that's too early. It's to go through the pain, thinking again, my own sort of journey, you know, dealing with all the problems and all the things you thought were insurmountable, and just you got through it. It just teaches you so much. So maybe you know, to hang in there is so good. And it prepares you if you're going to set up your own business or life, if that's the way you're going to go, it prepares you for that. So you need to learn as well. And I guess the only way to learn is sometimes through the fire.
12: Well, exactly. And I have to say, a lot of people look back at burnout and say, hey, that was a catalyst that has put me on a better pathway than I was before. And, you know, and I work with a lot of people who are kind of in those corporate careers that are just absolutely ridiculous in terms of the pressures and the demands, where they end up kind of getting a side hustle, and then they kind of leave the corporate world and say, hey, no, I'm going to run my own small business and do what I like when I like, and I want that flexibility, because, you know, the work-life balance wasn't happening before and that was really unhealthy.
11: Yep. I think, burnout's going too far, but maybe that's the life journey, you know, sort of going. But the modern world amplifies it. I was going to say life journey, you know, go down the wrong road, I shouldn't have done that. That's a mistake. Yeah. You know, you learn as you go, all that. That's called life. But I guess the modern world now just amplifies it. There's burnout, there's demands, there's a lot going on. If you're not careful, it can really swallow you up.
12: Well, exactly. And we have to really be really like use our downtime consciously, because I think most people just fill it with tech. And you've got to remember, if you're checking your emails all the time, checking all your social media accounts constantly, that's not healthy. That's not relaxing. So be really protective of that downtime. And you can be as busy as you want, but yeah, really nurture yourself in that time off and be serious with it.
11: That's it. Nice message. Thank you, Marnie. It's always great having you on Australia Overnight. We thank you for your time.
12: Thank you.
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20: Saturday morning, the weekend edition of Australia Overnight. I'm Pat Panetta. Great to have your company and thank you for listening. As we take your calls, my number is 133693 and soon Terry Barnes will join us with the week that was in politics. We'll have a look at the Coalition's policy and announcement around tobacco excise to shut down the black market. So Terry Barnes will discuss that move. And we'll also talk about the fact that the Coalition now is forming policy and starting to get out there and sort of have a direction, play the role as the opposition, where you form policy and start to prod the government and say, well, this is what you need to do. So that's the excise on tobacco. There's health versus, well, the black market, the criminal sector, and also the revenue, the tax that goes to the government. There's the health concerns. When I say that, of course, we want to encourage people to smoke less. But it looks like the way it's set up now, it's not working, is it? Because people are buying cigarettes anyway. They're getting it on the black market. And that revenue going to the government, well, it's not going to, you know, the tax isn't being paid because it's mostly going to criminals. So it looks like that needs to be changed, because right now, whatever way you look at it, it's not working. We'll also have a little word about One Nation again. The momentum continues. Around about 30% of people saying they're supporting One Nation. Where are they located? That matters when it comes to an election. So we'll discuss that, where whether it's sort of suburbs or the regions. And also the by-election in WA. That was a week ago now, and there's been a bit of talk about that throughout the week. What does that mean? And was it a sign to the government, or a protest vote midstream? You know, it's a by-election. It often happens. Is there real momentum when it comes to One Nation? We'll talk about that with Terry Barnes. Kenny's in Redcliffe. Hi, Kenny.
19: How are you, buddy?
20: Yeah, I'm good, Kenny.
19: How you been?
20: Oh, look, I'm okay. I'm happy to be back in the studio every weekend, and here I am again.
19: Oh,
20: yeah? Yeah. What about you, mate?
19: Yeah, I've been okay.
20: Yeah? Just okay?
19: Yeah.
20: What about the Dockers?
19: Tell me about it.
20: Yeah, well, that was, but they get a second go at the finals. Hawthorn were pretty hot.
19: Yeah.
20: Yeah. They look pretty good, Hawthorn. I was chatting to some people this morning who watched the game pretty closely, and I just wonder if they can keep that intensity and that momentum now entering the finals. And the Dockers, as you know, they're Kenny, minor premiers, so they've had a great year. But they were just overwhelmed by the Hawthorn Hawkers.
19: They'll get there, Pat.
20: What's that?
19: They'll get there.
20: Well, yeah, I reckon they will. I reckon that they'll definitely be a force to reckon with. There's no doubt about that. They've shown that throughout the year. So we'll keep an eye on the Dockers and the Hawks. And I wonder if somebody, 133693, thanks, Kenny, what's the path now for the Fremantle Dockers versus Hawthorn? They were chatting about this morning. I reckon Hawthorn, maybe Sydney, which are a weakened side now. They've lost or they've suspended a chunk of their players there, you'll remember. Hawthorn, sorry, Sydney, and I think it might have been... Might have been Carlton. No, Carlton's gone. So anyway, the path to the grand final now matters, doesn't it? Who are you playing in the remaining weeks is a big deal. So that's the AFL. Yeah, 133693 to chat about that one. Now, on this day, the 5th of September, born on this day was Al Stewart. He was born Alistair Stewart in Scotland, Greenock, on this day, 1945. He's 81 today. The Scottish singer and songwriter, 1977 was his big hit, and this is it, Year of the Cat.

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10: News time on the weekend edition of Australia Overnight. After news, Terry Barnes will join us at the week that was in politics. We'll talk about the change in tobacco excise. And guess what? One Nation's back on the agenda. So we'll talk politics and also motoring with James Ward. They're selling a lot of those EVs. We'll talk about that.
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12: Hello, I'm Chelsea Bowden. Two workers have been safely rescued after being trapped in a hydroelectric tunnel following the Nepal floods. The pair spent 9 days inside the facility in the country's north. Crews are still working to free dozens more believed to be inside the tunnel. Australian geologist Arnold Dix, whose team is leading rescue efforts, has told the ABC it's a miracle.
13: Just proves that miracles happen. Like, that's the whole point. Like, that's what we've been working on. And I've been on, you know, that's 3A. That's the team I've been working with. Army have just done a magnificent job.
12: 36 Australians are still missing in the wake of the disaster. The Federal Health Minister admits there's no easy fix to tackle the rapidly growing number of aged care patients stuck in public hospitals. State health ministers have met with their Commonwealth counterpart in Sydney, calling on the federal government to address the issue. Mark Butler says despite increasing the number of home care packages last year, it's still difficult to keep up with demand. Experts say it's up to everyone to do all we can to prevent the spread of bird flu as case numbers continue to grow. Sydney has recorded its first case, while a fox has tested positive near Melbourne. Vaccination programs are underway to protect the country's most vulnerable species against the H5 strain. BirdLife Australia's Sean Dooley says it's an important tool in protecting certain species.
14: Vaccines aren't going to be the answer, but they can be vital in protecting really precious small populations of critically endangered birds or special birds. But it's going to be impossible to catch wild birds twice.
12: A Victorian man's been charged after police say they seized $850,000 worth of cannabis from his car. Police stopped the 48-year-old in Yass in country New South Wales on Friday morning. They allegedly found several plastic shopping bags containing 155 individual bags of drugs weighing around 85 kilos. Prosecutors in Romania have officially indicted Manosphere influencer Andrew Tate and his brother Tristan. The pair are currently behind bars in the US while a judge decides on a request for their extradition to Britain, where they're wanted on rape charges. Romanian authorities have now indicted Andrew Tate with trafficking minors, money laundering, sex with a minor and witness tampering. Victoria has overtaken Western Australia as the most affordable place to buy a home. A new realestate.com report shows a medium income household in WA could only afford 10% of homes sold last financial year. And a total fire ban will be in place across Greater Sydney today, with extreme fire conditions predicted.
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12: Carlton's AFL Premiership dreams are over. Geelong crushed the Blues 107-74 at the MCG in their elimination final. Emotions were high as Jai Arrow celebrated his 100th NRL game for South Sydney with an emphatic 50-20 win over the Roosters. The win secures the Rabbitohs a home final. Captain Cameron Murray says they're full steam ahead for the final series.
16: Last couple of weeks, I think we've really found our form and found our mojo a little bit, and so probably still chasing 80 minutes, but I'm really pleased with the result. We'll have to go back to the drawing board and we'll have to prepare accordingly and hopefully put on a show for all our home fans next week.
12: Earlier, the Dolphins held on to defeat the Titans 24-20, and the Australian Opals have recorded their first win of the FIBA Women's World Cup.
9: 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Canberra's cold. Your house doesn't have to be.
17: Rain and a top of 19. There is a severe weather warning for damaging winds in the southern parts of the ACT. Sunday, a sunny day and a high of 19. Monday, partly cloudy and a top of 19. Tuesday, a sunny day, 18 degrees.
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0: Australia Overnight. Terry Barnes is a political consultant, advisor, columnist and broadcaster and joins us every week at this time for his segment, The Week That Was in Politics. And Terry's back on the line. Hi there, Terry.
1: Good morning, Pat.
0: The coalition and tobacco excise shutting down the black market, have they got it right?
1: Well, I think the first thing we have to say, Pat, is that it's good that the coalition has a policy. It's, I think policies is where they're going to come back into the game politically and in terms of the polls. So it's good to see them doing that. But when it comes to tobacco excise and, well, basically dealing with the illegal black market in tobacco, and that's cigarettes and vaping, I think it's absolutely is the right move. It's basically we have a situation where those who are determined to keep on smoking are smoking. They're not giving up. That's about 10 to 12% of the adult population. Now, because of what successive federal governments have done since Nicola Roxon, the health minister under Kevin Rudd, started it in the 2000s, is to steadily increase the rate of tax, the excise on cigarettes, so that, you know, almost all of it now, when you buy a cigarette, is actually going to the government. It's not actually paying for the cost of the cigarette or the vape, or it's going as profit to a safe tobacco company.
0: $700 now, I think, for a pack of 20 cigarettes. But anyway, yeah, a lot of money.
1: I don't know. I've never smoked, but certainly a lot of people do. Yep. Because legal smoking is so expensive, a lot of people are going to the market, and some estimators. 80% plus of the tobacco market in Australia now is actually illegal. It's the black market. So what Angus Taylor is saying is, well, why don't we cut the excise down to, well, a lot less than it is now, and effectively encourage those people back into the open market. Mm. And when it comes to vaping, which is effectively banned full stop except under doctor's prescription, and very few vapers actually go for a doctor's prescription, make them available to people on the same regulated terms as cigarettes are, so that they're both regulated and policed, but also taxed. And I think that's actually good news. Yes. That's sensible policy. Yeah.
0: It's a no-brainer when I hear that. Basically it's all going to the black market because the tax is too high. Take the tax away, they'll come back to they'll come back to the proper market, and you'll collect the tax because you're not getting it anyway, because it's going to criminals or to the guys that are sneaking it in. I don't know, however they're doing it.
1: Well, I think that's right. I mean, the public health lobby particularly says, well, this is not good at all. I mean, basically, this is all done to deter people from smoking and give it up.
0: Well, but it's not working, is it?
1: But yeah. It's not working for a very substantial number of people who are going to illegal sources to get their ciggies or their vapes, and that's just wrong. But I think we've also got to think not just of the individual person now, the smoker or the vapor. We've actually got to think of the impact of this black market on our community as a whole. I mean, in terms of the operation of organised crime, the firebombings, the other criminal activity we've seen come, flare up as a result of this. I mean, none of it, I think, was really anticipated back in the early or the late 2000s. But nonetheless, it's here. It has to be dealt with. And I think if we're weighing up the common good against the personal good of a smoker, I think this is the way to go too.
0: Well, yeah, absolutely. I mean, common good versus, health versus, as you say, the firebombing and into the criminal sort of sector. But either way, sorry to make the same point again, okay, you're looking after people's health, but they're going to the black market anyway, so you're not doing that. So it's not working. You need to change it. For a little while there, they did nothing, as you said. Now, you say, yes, the coalition have a policy and that's what they need to do, come out with a policy and stand for something. It's clear. People go, oh, yeah, I get it. That's why I'll vote for them. Is this policy similar to what One Nation is saying? Did I hear you say that or somebody? Have they sort of copycatted on this one?
1: No, I don't think they've copycatted, but I think they're on the same page in regards to excise and cutting it. I think they realise that the price of lawful cigarettes and vapes is one of the big reasons that the black market is so big and is so nasty and vicious as it is. And if effectively you can reduce the excise to a point where people can get reasonable access and not turn into criminals just as ordinary citizens. I think that's another factor as well. I mean, the law as it stands makes criminals of basically decent, ordinary people, and that's wrong. Mm. But certainly, I think, yes, we do need to do more to fight organised crime and the cartels and the bikies and whoever else are involved in this, both here and overseas, and we should redouble our efforts to do that, no question, which is what the critics of the policy are saying. Right. But I do think that you just have to accept reality and use the lawful means at your disposal, and that includes the controlling the excise price and sending it downwards in such a way that it actually attracts people back into the open market. And if we're talking about a hit to the budget, I mean, if governments are addicted to their budget hit as opposed to their their obligations to people or to the community, that's clearly an issue because the governments are addicted to revenue, aren't they?
0: But well, the other side of it is, I guess they will lose money.
1: Well, what I was about to say is that since the excise went to the ratcheted up to points of real pocket pain, the actual excise from lawful cigarettes has tumbled. It's dropped.
0: That's right.
1: I think it's only about $3 or $4 billion now. It used to be closer to $15 billion.
0: Guess where that money's going? Guess where the money's going? To the Ferrari or whatever the criminal. Sorry, it's purchasing. It's getting the money's going to the black market, the criminal sector. That's where the money's going.
1: Well, obviously not as much money because they're selling them on the cheap.
0: Yeah, but still they're making income out of it.
1: That's exactly right. So they're making quite handsome profits for their fancy cars and other things. But really, I think this is where the federal government needs to take a lead. The opposition is doing that. I mean, obviously, state governments need to do it as well because they're the ones who regulate point of sale cigarette sales and how it's done. So it's absolutely important the federal government and state governments work together on this. And I think just don't let the public health poobahs, who mean well, they definitely mean well in trying to stamp out smoking and keep people off it or get people off it. But I think there is a greater issue here, and we have to tackle the impact on the community of this black market just as much as we have to protect people's health.
0: And it's just, if it's not working, it's not working. I'm sorry. No matter, wherever you are in the health sector or not. Anyway, I've said that enough. You say, so it's a coalition policy. Does it matter? You say the federal government's got to get involved, and so do state governments. I mean, they're Angus Taylor's going around saying, let's do this, but he's not the government.
1: No, he's not, but that's what oppositions do. They set the policy agenda, and that's one of the ways that they get back into government, basically. Okay. And it's important, I think, that Angus Taylor and his people actually get out there and do a bit of policy selling and, stop dealing with One Nation as an existential threat and just sort of, look, I'm just going to get on with doing what we need to do, and that is to show that we are electable. And that we have policies and we have ideas and we don't just have problems, we bring solutions, which is something that One Nation still is not doing, and they actually differentiate themselves from One Nation on the right and the Labor government on the left.
0: Australia Overnight, Terry Barnes, the week that was in politics. One Nation, when we see this week that support is at 30%, does it matter? I'm just sort of, that's the approximate number. Does it matter where that 30% is, of course, in the regions, in the outer suburbs, because when it comes to an election, it has to be spread over electorates. So is that part of what we need to think about as well?
1: Well, certainly I think some pollsters use their fancy methods to try and break it down electorate by electorate, what that 30% act or thereabouts actually means. And some conclude that it actually means quite a few federal seats. Like we're talking dozens, but I think the reality is the distribution of the One Nation vote. If it's say 20, 28, 30% nationally, you'd have to assume if it breaks down, given the essential nature of One Nation support too, in terms of constituency it wants to attract, you'd expect that it would be stronger than 30% in outer suburban areas. And it'd be even stronger, perhaps, in rural and regional areas. And probably much, much, much lower in those leafy metropolitan electorates where teals tend to sprout. So, so if that is the case, I mean, the pollsters can do their regression analyses and those, all the sort of things they do to try and break it down seat by seat. But I think my instinct says that if anything, the polls are understating the One Nation vote in their headline numbers,
0: right,
1: in those outer suburban and regional areas.
0: And a week on from that by-election win in WA last weekend, what's happened since then? Is the ALP or the government sort of saying, well, we better sharpen up our act, or are they sort of snubbing their nose at it?
1: A bit of both, I think. I mean, they've sort of certainly waved the shrouds, as it were, in terms of saying, oh, we'll all be ruined. Really, I think the Prime Minister and other senior ALP ministers have been going hard. I think Communications Minister even likened or accused One Nation of associating with neo-Nazis. That type of hysteria, I don't think helps the Labor Party. I don't think it helps the political debate, and I actually think it helps Pauline Hanson. So, why do they do it? I mean, it's headless chooking on the back of a state by-election. Let's be fair here. Let's be honest. A state by-election in the middle of a parliamentary term, in a seat that was held by a Labor government that had an absolute humongous majority, and only a handful of lower house MPs opposing it. I mean, there is no skin off anybody's nose if they sent a message to the Cook Labor government in WA. And people did in numbers. So I don't think it is the orange tsunami that it's been written up as being, though I think it is a very ominous thing that Labor, as well as the coalition, need to think about in terms of why people were prepared to jump to One Nation and what they need to do to bring them back. And I keep saying it comes back to having real hard detailed policies of your own, a real good story to sell, and people capable of selling it. And I think that applies to the Labor Party just as much as it does Liberal and National parties.
0: 133-693 is my number to join the conversation. If you want to contribute, we'll let Terry go, but we'll take your calls. 133-693. Terry, thanks again for your time in Australia Overnight. Thank you.
1: Thanks, Pat.
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8: Your calls all night and all morning all across the nation, the weekend edition of Australia Overnight. I'm Pat Panetta. My number is 133693. 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This one on the text: there is a huge electrical storm over the Ring Road, Deer Park, for our 3AW listeners in Melbourne. So Deer Park and Laverton, a huge electrical storm over the Ring Road in that area, Deer Park and Laverton North. Mark's in store. Hi, Mark.
10: Top of the morning, Pat. I just couldn't believe what I was watching on the Channel 7 news the other day when a reporter asked Elvo how much did it cost, and he went off into his little sookie-la-la unscripted tirade about you disrespecting Fiji. And this is a COP summit that cost $5.6 million for five people to attend.
8: Right, yeah, I did see that. I had the sound down as I do in my office. I saw it in the background there, and Albanese wasn't happy in responding to the he's in the Pacific there. So what was the issue? He was asked a question about what it cost to be there, and he got all grumpy about it, didn't he?
10: Oh, grumpy, that was an understatement. It's just showing what the little spoiled brat is like. If it's not a scripted question, why wasn't there one? How many people were there?
8: Right.
10: He could have said five. Mm. Oh, but no. Off on a tirade, how much did it cost for five people? That's not bad. That works out to $1.125 million per person to attend. That's well done. That's a real, especially in seeing Blackout Bowen organised it and spent Australian taxpayers providing it.
8: Right. Yeah, well, I guess it's a fair really question.
10: Good. Yeah. That's really good value for money, isn't it, Pat?
8: Oh, well, you know, I guess there's nothing wrong with asking how much it costs. Okay, thank you, Marcus Stahl, 133693. I'm just trying to... Here we go. So in the Pacific Islands Forum Summit, it's on now. Now, China conducted a intercontinental ballistic missile test into the Pacific. Oh, that's in July, but that happened recently. I'm just trying to get the recent story there. There were some nations in the Pacific that pulled out of this conference because of China's influence. And I just wanted to talk to you about that story, which we will find for you. Lester is on the line. Hi, Lester.
11: Hi. You were talking about the cost of cigarettes before.
8: Yes, that's right.
11: The cheapest pack of cigarettes is $56 per pack of 20.
8: $56 for a pack of 20 cigarettes?
11: Yes.
8: Gee. What's left for shopping if you go to the supermarket?
11: The health tax on that.
8: Yeah.
11: Even if they took it off, it dropped the cigarettes below $10 a packet.
8: What's that? Tell me again.
11: The tax or excise.
8: Oh, I see.
11: On cigarettes,
8: it'd be less than $10.
11: Below $10 a packet.
8: Yes, most of the money's going to tax. So that's what's happened there, Lester. Over the journey, I think it started a little while ago with governments. They thought we're going to jack the tax up to stop people from smoking. And lots of money has been rolling in, and they've kept putting the tax up. But then it's allowed a black market to form because it's become so expensive. So can you still buy 20 cigarettes. Are we allowed to talk about all this? I guess I'm just curious about, the packets. I didn't think you could buy 20s anymore. But for $56, I know the big ones. I've seen somebody a little while ago in front of me on the queue in the supermarket, $70 for the big pack of smokes. A lot of money. Chris is in St Kilda. Hi, Chris.
12: Good morning, Pat. How are you, mate?
8: Yeah, I'm good, Chris.
12: That's the way. Shane Carlton didn't win last night, but let me just get to my point quickly. Yeah. And it's great that you go Australia-wide so everyone can hear what we talk about.
8: Yeah.
12: On Current Affair the other night, a Chinese nationalist was found guilty of holding a slave, a woman slave.
8: Right.
12: And here we are, the Prime Minister, speaking of... I think he doesn't deserve the title Prime Minister as far as I'm concerned, but the so-called Prime Minister... and his immigration minister bring in women, ISIS brides, that went over there to assist their husbands

0: they've gone over there to support these men who were basically, you know, wanted to create this caliphate and, you know, damage countries like Australia. And they made that choice to go over there. So do they have a right to come back? Well, they've made a choice not to be here. Can the government just get in there and change the rules and say, well, your passport is no longer valid, stay over there, or what, reissue a passport for another place that they can send them to? It is a complex issue, but my memory is they've come home to face the law. They will have to face the consequences of their choice and serve the... you know, serve the justice that way. Michael's in WA. Hi, Michael.
1: G'day, mate. About this smoking business, it's like I've tried to give up smoking over and over again, but it doesn't affect the rich people. It's like 70 or 80% of people with mental health smoke, you know, and they're all on bloody pensions.
0: Yep.
1: And most of the smokers are on pensions. And it's like, it's just ridiculous what they've done. They're ripping us off. It's like alcohol's the same.
0: Yep.
1: They're easy targets.
0: Yep.
1: Smoking and alcohol are easy targets.
0: Easy targets,
1: and they just hit us. It's like I like to have a beer and a smoke at night.
0: Yeah.
1: And the government's ripping me off something terrible.
0: Yeah. Interesting. You're right. I mean, the less money you make, it more the more impact it has on you. So it's sort of an aggressive tax in a way, where if you can afford it, no worries. But if you can't, you know, you suffer the most. So it's not geared towards an income, is it? It's just this flat tax that says, you just sort of got to pay it. So there's that as well, which is an interesting thought. I guess the idea is to push away or discourage the use of the cigarette. So no matter what your income is, it's still expensive, but if you can afford it, I guess it's easier to purchase. But either way, it's not working. And it's making people like you, Michael, as Terry Barnes says, you know, commit a criminal act, which isn't fair either, because the cigarettes are so so expensive. You've got the cheaper versions. I wouldn't know what they're under the counter. I wouldn't even know how to access them. But anyway, they're cheaper and they don't have the tax. And this is what's happening. It's opening up a whole sort of black market that needs to be shut down. It's their business model that is being facilitated by the government. Okay, let's go to Lee and Gather and say hi to Nev.
2: Morning, Pat.
0: G'day,
2: Nev.
0: The biggest problem
2: I've got with stopping drinking and smoking, like I don't smoke, I've never smoked, I don't really drink, maybe Christmas time might have a couple, but the government gets so much money from the taxes. What's going to happen when they stop everyone from smoking and drinking? What are they going to tax next?
0: That's right. They want the money. But I mean, exactly.
2: They do.
0: Right.
2: They need the money. Whether they want it or not, they've got to have the money. And I don't understand where it's coming from. Or where it's going to come from.
0: Okay, you're in Lee and Gather. Let's reach over for the papers. It might be, you're right, the revenue's revenue, they need the tax.
2: Yeah.
0: So if it starts to dry up on one end, they're going to go somewhere else. Where did I see it about property taxes as well? That's the thing. Now, if you've got a property or if you're into real estate, they've demonised you, they think you're rich, and all they do is tax you up the shizen. So that's another... Hello, Rex. You're right. That's right. They'll find the money somehow because, of course, they're the government and, you know, whether they're wasting it or not, they don't like it when it goes backwards like anybody. There's that. But with this sort of this current situation, the tax isn't going into the government coffers anyway. That's what I don't get. It's leaking out. It's going towards the black market. It's going to criminals. So wouldn't they want to sort of change the system where it's coming back to them? I don't know.
2: Yep. Well, you'd like to think so, Pat, but I don't. Like, they're still going to get their $250,000, $300,000 a year, buddy, pension, and we get poorer and poorer and poorer.
0: Well, that's right. And we're going to talk finance later with Scott Hayward as well, talking about the state of the economy and inflation and why we're still grappling with inflation when it was supposed to really... there's factors outside local influences. There's the war and petrol prices and these sorts of things. But why are we paying more?

more in interest rates, and the Reserve Bank, it's tipped to increase the rate of interest this time round, later on this month. What are we now? September, and also the next one in November. Cup Day. Thank you, Nev. My number is 133693, and also we should talk motoring with James Ward. He's set to go. We'll talk about the latest numbers that say more and more people are purchasing EVs, so pure electric cars. 25% of those cars sold are now fully electric, which is the biggest number ever. But there's a bit more with that data. What's really happening? And the man who knows all about that data and can tell us about why, when and what when it comes to the latest sales of cars, including the full electric cars, motoring with James Ward after this break.

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0: us joining overnight. Time to talk motoring with James Ward from drive.com.au. Hi there, James.
1: G'day, mate. How are you?
0: Going well. Thought I'd check in about the data that is released during the week. Now, I know the headline. I know you're going to give us the details. So more EVs for the first time ever have been sold than petrol cars. That's a changing of the guard.
1: Yeah, and look, to be clear here, it is pure petrol cars. So non-electrified, just, you know, standard 4, 6, 3, 8 cylinder cars. But it is a, as you say, it is a changing of the guard in terms of where electrification as a whole is with Australian consumers. And when you look at it and you break down the numbers, basically there were nearly 3/4 of the market were either fully electric or pure petrol or pure diesel. Or then in the other space, it's the electrified car, so plug-in hybrids and hybrids. But it's really interesting to see all four power types at equal level, where we've been such a high traditional pure petrol market. Everything else is sort of caught up, and petrol and diesel have both declined. But part of that is coming from the brands themselves, in that you don't have as much choice anymore. If you walk into some brand dealers, all the cars are hybrid, or especially many of the new Chinese brands, they're either plug-in hybrid or electric. You cannot buy a pure petrol car from them. Uh-huh. So it's part of, yes, it's consumer behavior, but it's also part of the advancement of the market.
0: Okay, yeah, I'm with you. It's a consumer behaviour, but also, as you say, they're not available because the market's changing, and that's because of incentives from government, or they're responding to the market?
1: Yeah? It's mainly because the manufacturers have sort of worked out how that technology does work. So if you remember a few years ago, the world was kind of all in on everything has to be electric and no more petrol engines can be made past these dates. And it started to really impact the economies of the major car producing nations and units. So Europe and Japan and the US and everything, because consumers weren't all ready for electric. And when you consider that many, many cars that people are buying, even in Australia, don't have a direct like-for-like electric counterpart. It's not that people are choosing not to buy electric. There is no electric for them to buy. If they need a double cab ute that can tow, or a 4x4 wagon that can, you know, do big miles. And so all of these things were relaxed globally because it was basically going to destroy the economies of these areas. And manufacturers were able to continue development of their combustion engines, but they had all invested so much money in electrification. Where we are now, you're sort of reaping the benefits of two things. And so most of the brands, so basically everyone out of Europe, is producing hybrids. And when you look at the way that hybrids are working, it's for the most part, it's to create efficiency. So you're using half the fuel that you used to. But in many cases, the hybrids are used for performance or used for added capability. So the brands have gotten smarter. Therefore, the cars that they're putting into market have got some form of electrification in them. And we're all kind of winning.
0: Oh, okay. As my next question, so we're all kind of winning because we've spoken about this, the infrastructure, the pros and cons, batteries, you know, when you resell the car and all that sort of stuff. So this is heading in a good direction?
1: Yeah, look, it is. And look, for example, in the moment, I'm in a Land Rover Defender, which has got a 6-cylinder diesel turbo engine, but it's also got a mild hybrid system. So this allows this to be, you know, it's a big car, but it allows it to be far more efficient than it was with its previous non-hybrid. It allows it to be more powerful. As you get off the line, you get pull from the electric as well as the diesel. So you've got this nice combination of capability with that electrification. And because it's a mild hybrid, I'm not plugging it in. I just get in and drive the car. So that part of the market where consumers are now getting just more efficient cars no matter what makes it so much better. And to your point about resale, these are the cars that will carry higher resale into the future, because if buyers today are wanting electrification, buyers, you know, tomorrow and next year, they will all be wanting electrification as well. And it doesn't mean EVs and pure EVs. It doesn't mean plug-ins. Anything electrified is where the market's at.
0: And the cars get to play that little song, that little music when you're backing up the little sound because there's no motor sound. Is that certain states? Because that's the law. Now. Yeah. Okay.
1: Yeah.
0: Is that everywhere?
1: You've got it. Well, in Australia, you've got to have it. It's got a name. It's an audio service something. But it's basically there for any car that can move silently. So the Land Rover that I'm in doesn't. It can't go on electric power because it's only a mild hybrid. But Kias and Hyundais are the fun ones. You turn them on and they sort of sing.
0: Yeah, the singing.
1: As they're going through car parts. Yeah, it's quite fun. Yeah. But when you look at the market today, so these results for August, 25% roughly, a bit under 25% of all cars sold were fully electric cars. So that is pure EVs. That may get to maybe 30%, but then it's going to plateau because we will always have people who can't plug them in and thus would like a hybrid. We'll always have people who need a diesel. So yes, it's rising, but it's not rising to the point where it's going to keep rising. There's no, this has a maximum at some point soon. And that's purely because of the types of vehicles that are available.
0: So range anxiety is going to be a thing now when you're looking at your battery sort of ticking down, thinking, oh, I've got 300 Ks, I've got to go to out to Mildura. Will I get up and back? Yeah. Where do I stop? All that stuff.
1: Not so much now, though. And this is the thing. The new BMW iX3, it has 800 kilometres range. And that's in market today. You can go and buy that car today. Now, people listening might go, oh, but it's a BMW. It's not overly expensive for a BMW. I think they start from, they've got an 8 in them. So it's under $90,000 for one of these. Medium-sized SUV, fully electric, lots of tech, but 800 kilometres range. That technology in the next year to 2 years will filter into more affordable brands. So the range anxiety thing is definitely becoming a thing of the past. The charging infrastructure still needs work, but it's now a choice. It's a choice based on your use and what you need from your car. Make no mistake, anyone who tries to greenwash you and saying, oh, but it's better for the environment to buy an I'm sorry, that doesn't cut it anymore, right? Like it's not, that's not a reason. It's the idea. Yes, there's less exhaust emissions and yes, they are in theory life cycle greener, but modern hybrids, for example, are far more efficient than they used to be, even if they have a petrol engine in them. Yeah. The emissions are so much lower. So it's much of a muchness these days. It really does come down to your use and your needs. And if we've said this a number of times, if you can charge at home and you're using your car predominantly in urban areas, it is significantly cheaper to run, like significantly cheaper. Okay. But you need to check your insurance before you go and buy one, do an insurance quote because it could be a significant amount higher for that insurance that then offsets the fuel saving.
0: Oh, that's a pain.
1: You've got to look at some of these things. And the one to watch is Australia's best-selling electric car, the Tesla Model Y, that is not available. It's not legal for P-platers to drive in Victoria and New South Wales because it's over the power-to-weight ratio. And so this may be the family car. And if you've got young drivers in the house and they slap a P-plate on that and you haven't gone to get a specific exemption that they have to drive it because they have no other choice, which I'm sorry, if you're buying a $60,000 electric Tesla, probably won't cut it because, you could afford to get a secondhand Hyundai for $5,000. The insurance may not cover you if there's an accident. And so this is something to be very, very mindful of. Okay. Yes, they are cheaper to run, but in terms of being cheaper to own, it may not always be the case. And we did a TV show that we're probably going to repeat, I think, in the next couple of months because it's so topical right now. But we did a TV show with Emma and I and we broke down the numbers and the cheapest car to own is a hybrid. And we looked at a Honda ZR-V hybrid, so a medium-sized SUV. You're cutting your fuel bill in half. Around town, it does like 4 litres per 100 or something like that. It's not much more to insure than a regular petrol car. And you get all of it's, I think it's $200 a year service. So it's a very affordable car to own. Yeah. But again,
0: nice cars too. The little Hondas, the hybrid Hondas.
1: Look, yeah. they are lovely cars. And this is the thing. You're getting so much more car for your money these days. But do your homework on everything. So look at all the costs, all the needs, and then work out what's best for you. And the benefit is now you can basically walk into the showroom and choose the powertrain that works for you, whether it's a hybrid, a plug-in hybrid, or a full electric, and they all cost basically the same.
0: There you go. Thank you, James. It's always great, mate. You're a good man. We appreciate your time, as always, on Australia of Night. James Ward from drive.com.au. Here comes your music. You can drive away now. Thank you.
1: Talk soon.
0: See you, James. There he goes. It's too far to
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0: After news, we'll have Scott Haywood talking finance and the high inflation rate. What's really driving inflation? Insurance prices? Is it the petrol excise? We'll discuss that and also the property market and everything when it comes to finance and your money after news with Scott Haywood. But firstly, Ryan's on the line in Northcote. Hi, Ryan.
9: Hello. Good morning, compadre. How are you?
0: I'm good, Ryan. What's going on?
9: Wait, mate, I shake a lot of hands and I forget, and I'm good with names and not so good with, good with faces and not so good with names, but I shook your hand yesterday.
0: Did you?
9: At the pub.
0: The Glenferrie Hotel.
9: Ross and Russ.
0: Oh, yeah.
9: Yeah.
0: Oh, I was only there for a bit. I stuck my head in for a bit. I had to leave a bit earlier. So where were you? Just at the back there near the big table, standing table?
9: Mate, we had a chat about my friend in Canberra, if you remember.
0: Oh, yes, I do remember.
9: And I'm out driving Uber, so I worked for an insurance company previously here in Melbourne.
0: Yeah.
9: So I'm a Sydney Canberra boy. My father is a naval officer. We followed his career around a bit. So, we've settled down in Melbourne. But my partner, who works in the rail industry here in Melbourne, he's chasing a job up in Brisbane. He wants to shift us up there, mate. So as much as I love Melbourne since 2017, I've got to follow my partner and his career.
0: Well, you can't look, you're Sydney, you're Canberra, and also Brisbane. If your man's going to Brisbane, you can do a lot worse, that's for sure. It's a beautiful city, so good luck with that. We're just heading to a break in news, and I want to quickly say hi to Ken, who's also been waiting. Hi there, Ken.
10: How you doing?
0: Good, Ken. What's happening?
10: I was just listening to the last bloke. You're talking about the EVs and stuff.
0: Yeah.
10: And I like the idea about the BMW that can do 800 Ks and whatever else on a charge. But my thought was, if you're going across the Nullarbor and whatever else, you can actually charge it. You can charge your cars across Nullarbor. But they're run by diesel generators.
0: Yeah, the chargers. Yeah, okay, yeah. Well, look, he made the point about the green approach. He sort of said, well, that's something that is not the major focus. A lot of the cars are now as efficient. The hybrids are as efficient. Your point is that as you're driving your EV across the Nullarbor, if you're charging it on one of those charging machines, the charger is being generated by a diesel sort of pump
10: or generator.
0: Right, okay.
10: Well, so all I'm saying is, like, at the end of the day, we all need diesel.
0: Well, yeah, this is the big conversation, isn't it? You need sort of a solid bit of power and energy. You can't just flip over to a new world without sort of experiencing pain. We need a base load? Yeah, we need a base load of energy that does its job correctly, especially if you're heading. That's the thing about these EVs. You need to – have you done that or – sure?
10: No.
0: Okay.
10: I drive a diesel. So.
0: Right. So how many of those charging stations would there be across the country? I guess they're all over the joint. You just got to work out where you're going. You wouldn't want to get lost.
10: Pretty much most places across Nullarbor, they've got them, but they pretty much all run on diesel generators. Yeah, okay. So, yeah.
0: But you can access the charger. Yeah, the full electric or the hybrid. Yeah, okay. Wonder if we should start thinking about it, Ken. An electric car.
10: What's that, sorry?
0: Do you think we should start thinking about a hybrid or an electric car? You reckon you'll save money? But
10: I wouldn't do electric, but I'd do hybrid for sure.
0: Yeah, hybrid, yeah. It's the insurance, too, that's a problem, I think you said, with electric, and hybrid's probably better. There you go. They'll get you. If they don't get you with the petrol, they'll get you some other way. There'll probably be a road tax along the way, too. Okay, Ken, thank you. We'll go away for a tick, and there's a commercial break, then there's news, and also the great man Scott Haywood talking about your bank balance and money. That's finance with Scott Haywood, not too far away.
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1: As we hit the news, the text coming through here. Hi, Pat. We drive an EV Kia 5. The mileage per charge varies enormously depending on the way it's driven. If the BMW is claiming 800 kilometres, you'll need to drive very conservatively to achieve that, says the message. I did notice that when I drove an EV, it says 400 k's or 800 k's, but really it's chewing up energy doing other things too, so you've got to be careful how you drive it. Heading to news, born on this day was a man called Freddie Mercury.

0: 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Keep your home warm with Rinnai Heating from the Energy People Fishwick.
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2: Hello, I'm Chelsea Bowden. The Prime Minister has spoken over the phone with his Nepali counterpart, expressing his condolences to all affected by the flooding disaster. Anthony Albanese has also thanked local authorities for their help in searching for Australians missing in the disaster zone. 36 Aussies are still unaccounted for. 15 Australian disaster response experts are arriving in Nepal to assist the country with its flood recovery. The federal government has not committed any additional funding for aged care beds following a meeting of health ministers. Several states have been asking for extra funding to reduce pressure on overwhelmed hospital systems. Federal Health Minister Mark Butler concedes it is a growing issue, but hard decisions have to be made.
3: I said to them again this morning, we increased the number of home care packages last year by 25%. Even with that increase, there's still more and more demand. But frankly, it is difficult for us to increase the number of packages by more than that level and essentially run into labour supply constraints.
2: A woman has been charged with murder after the body of an 81-year-old man was found in a creek in northern New South Wales. Police say they found his body at a property in Ballina on Thursday after being called for a welfare check. The 51-year-old accused will face court today. The H5 bird flu has officially arrived in Sydney, with the city's first case confirmed in a seabird found on the northern beaches. A fox is also confirmed to have died from the strain near Melbourne. BirdLife Australia's Sean Dooley says it's important we do everything we can to limit the disease spreading, likening it to a bushfire.
4: We're getting a couple of embers landing, and so far we've been able to snuff those embers out so there's no chain of infection beyond that, but if there's one or two birds, there's probably more out there that have picked up the virus and might be coming in sick or even washing in dead.
2: A last-ditch meeting to stop ferry strikes in Brisbane have failed to get services back in the water. Pay negotiations between the Maritime Union of Australia and River City Ferries have been ongoing for almost 12 months. Workers will go ahead with a 24-hour work stoppage today, coinciding with the River Fire annual fireworks display, a major CBD event. A software issue has forced the recall of 11,000 Hyundai Tucson vehicles. The dashboard and head-up display in the car could fail to show its speed and fuel levels. Affected models were built between 2023 and this year. And households across the UK are being urged to stock up on food in preparation for extreme weather. The strongest El Nino event in a generation is developing over the Pacific Ocean.
5: For Canberra's best coverage of the NRL, join the Continuous Call team every Saturday and Sunday from 1 p.m. Now a sports update on 2CC.
2: Geelong have ended Carlton's miracle season with a 107-74 win in their elimination final at the MCG. Blues coach Josh Fraser says they'll strive for better next year.
6: Tonight was disappointing, and we certainly don't want to be a club that lives in mediocrity. So again, acknowledgement of the work that's been put in. The players deserve a lot of credit. So

0: we're staff in our coaching group, but we don't want to be a club that is satisfied with finishing eighth.
1: The Rabbitohs have secured a home NRL final, beating the Roosters 50-20 at Sydney's Allianz Stadium. There were emotional scenes as Jai Arrow celebrated his 100th game for the club. Earlier, the Dolphins held on to defeat the Gold Coast Titans 24-20, and the Australian Opals have recorded their first win of the FIBA Women's World Cup with a 70-54 win over Puerto Rico in Berlin.
2: 2CC weather, Alexander Watson Insulation. Canberra's cold. Your house doesn't have to be.
3: Rain and a top of 19. There is a severe weather warning for damaging winds in the southern parts of the ACT. Sunday, a sunny day and a high of 19. Monday, partly cloudy and a top of 19. Tuesday, a sunny day, 18 degrees.
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0: about your money and finance in the light of the inflation figures that came out during the week. So sitting still a little too high and out of the target for the government. Property prices are declining. It depends on who you talk to there. But anyway, we've got the next expert on the line who's going to make sense of it all. Finance expert and also host of Money News when James Willis is on holidays or on a break. Scott Haywood joins us again on the phone. Hi there, Scott.
1: Pat, good morning to you. And look, you've got me at a good time because I've just returned from a three-day financial advice education forum with my licensee. As you know, I'm a certified financial planner for more than 25 years with Avalon FS. And I was surrounded by not only peers, but CEO Neil Hornsby of Avalon FS gave an insight into the industry with his team members, including Diana Mazzocco, Amy Williams, and Alvin Narayan, which you may have heard on Money News. I interviewed him on the 19th of August about the changes of regulation and the changes of compliance. And I think he'll be now become a regular on the show because of so much reform and how hard it is to get financial advice and the cost of financial advice. But I'll come back to that later because you touched on that magic number, which is the I number, and that's inflation. And, you know, it's been a really tough quarter for a lot of Australians because, of course, the big thing that happened July 1 was that the fuel excise was removed, was reinvented, and came back into the market, which means that we're paying again more for fuel. So that is an inflation challenge. And no one has seen anything really go down in price. And the big factor that people are struggling with, in my opinion, apart from mortgage repayments and the high amounts that people are paying in rent, is insurance. And that has gone up enormously. And as we come into bushfire season, especially across the east coast of Australia, we're going to experience probably another level of horrendous fires. Then we've also had this year horrendous flooding. So it's just insurance is something that in the family budget that people have to look at, but it's just really, really hard to try and find a good deal because it is so expensive across this nation.
0: What's happened with insurance? Is it more them or us? Has the situation changed? I think, is this right there? Insurance companies are more corporate now. They don't look at the individual situation. They just sort of lump a number on it or more, way off. What's happening? Why is insurance going up so much?
1: Well, firstly, you've got the higher level of claims. Now, health insurance goes up beyond inflation. So health insurance goes up around about 5%. And I do encourage, even though inflation is sitting around 3.5%, I do encourage people to look at what health insurance they're actually using. Like if you're in your 50s and 60s, you might not even realise you may have a pregnancy component. Like who knows? Like you don't even know what's in your insurance.
0: Read the fine print, as they say.
1: That's right. So that's with your health insurance. But it's really the general insurance component. And I'm not really talking about cars and the amount of potholes that people are driving through in Victoria. Right. But I'm talking about home and contents and then fire and flood. And that's where the insurance premiums have gone up. And that's because there's only so many reinsurers. So if you're with Allianz or if you're with NMRA or if you're with RACV or if you're with QBE, you pay them for your insurance and then they then go to someone else to insure that policy. So it's a reinsurance. And that's where there have been claims, more natural disasters, like we're seeing these horrific scenes across the Nine Radio Network of what's taking place in Nepal and Tibet. Like, it's just horrific. Yes. That's all insurance. So insurance will come into play.
0: Right.
1: And with all of these claims, that means that with natural disasters and other events, it means that premiums have to go up to fund it. And that's been a big problem for a lot of households and a lot of families in terms of their family budget.
0: Australia Overnight Finance with Scott Haywood this weekend. So, okay, petrol is going up. The excise has been reintroduced. Insurance is, racing up too, all these claims. But the property prices, the value of homes are going down. I mean, that sounds like a pretty scary formula for me. Prices going up, inflation, and then the place you're living in has less value. That's not a good combination.
1: Well, today's a key day, Pat, because it's the first Saturday in spring and the spring property market generally, and I say this very liberally, generally is the best time to sell your house. And it also means that a lot of buyers come out of the woodwork in winter when it's freezing and they'll actually start to look at houses. Now, September isn't necessarily, in my opinion, the best time to sell a house, but real estate agents will certainly be wanting to get that listing for October. So in Sydney today, I'm expecting around about 500 auctions. Melbourne's a bigger market in terms of the auction market, around about 700. Brisbane, around about 85. Adelaide, around about 60. Perth and Hobart, Canberra and Darwin don't really have a very strong auction market, so there won't be a great deal of auctions this weekend. But this will be a key barometer. This time last year, Pat, we were seeing clearance rates from auctions across Australia at around about 65 to 70%. Over the last month, we're seeing across Australia, in particularly Sydney and Melbourne, between 48 and 52%. Right. Now, that doesn't necessarily mean, when you touched on it, that the property market has gone down or the house prices have gone down.
0: Right.
1: It just means that people who are selling have to be more realistic about what they thought the value of their house was, because a year ago they might have said my house is worth $1 million and now it might be worth $950 or $910. But it also means that the buyers are also struggling to get the level of leverage that they could have got a year ago. You know, Macquarie Bank have come out and said, and NAB and ANZ have all said, that for investors, they're seeing fewer applications and they're also giving less money out. So if you can't get access to these funds, Pat, then you can't buy the house you want. So it's almost a double-edged sword. You've seen the property market come back a little bit from what it was a year ago, but still an amazing asset if you had bought a house in, heck, Glenelg, Brunswick, Rockhampton, you name it, anywhere, you know, Potts Point, Sydney, 10 years ago, you've still made money. Okay, if you bought 2 years ago, you may not have made the money that you could have if you had bought BHP as a comparison.
0: Right.
1: But people have still made money, but the market has come back realistically. Right. And three rate rises, of course, the RBA meet on September 28 and 29. And
0: Well, that's going to slow people down, isn't it? If it's going to be a rate rise then, or that's the prediction, people might not want to purchase a home, I guess. I guess they factor everything in. Yeah.
1: Well, the real estate agents I talk to, and I look, unfortunately, my expectation with inflation being really stubborn at 3.5 to 3.6%, which has really been at the last 6 or 7 months, I think the RBA has no other option but to lift rates from 4.35% to 4.6 on the 29th of September. It'll be camouflaged into grand final time with both AFL and NRL, so people will be distracted, but I think it has to happen. The meeting after that is in November, which falls around Melbourne Cup Day, and then the final meeting for the year is in December.
0: Right.
1: So unfortunately, I'm predicting at least one rate rise either in September or on Cup Day. And then after, by Cup Day, we'll receive the quarterly inflation numbers from the end of September where they can make an assessment. And look, if that's high again, then we've got a big problem coming into what is the time when the economy needs people spending. They need money going into travel, into holidays. All some of these regional resorts and some of these coastal resorts have really struggled in the last few years, and we need people to spend. But the only upside for some of, you know, local Australians, I think more people coming into summer will be planning, you know, caravanning or camping or local domestic trips rather than spending their money overseas where it's more expensive. So that might be something positive, despite the fact, as I said, Pat, that we might see another rate rise sooner rather than later.
0: Whose fault is it, this inflation, you know, because by now we're supposed to have a handle on it. I remember it was a year ago, we said, that's okay, we're getting there, and all of a sudden it's still out of control. Who are we pointing the finger at? I guess there's a variety of, you know, overseas, unforeseeable circumstances, things we can't control, budget changes, government spending. I mean, what's going on?
1: Yeah, I don't really think it is, you know, some people, when we're coming into a state election in Victoria, will blame the Labor Party. You know, if Liberal were federally in charge or if One Nation were in charge, I don't think the inflation beast would have been controlled by any political party.
0: Interesting.
1: The main issue is obviously the geopolitical unrest, because Australians, we don't really make anything. Like, we're really a service nation.
0: Yeah.
1: So we have to import cars. We have to import a lot of food and other resources. The only thing we really export is, you know, some of our key commodities, like, you know, being gas, being iron ore, being copper. And that's where our nation relies on a great deal of its wealth, which is where Western Australia has benefited from, and which is why they put their, you know, heels in the ground and said, we want to make sure that we get our fair share of GST because we're the one who's producing and we're the one who's profitable. Whether that be fair or not, you can have your callers ring up on that tonight, well, this morning on that, Pat. But, my feeling is that people need to realise that in the next 5 to 10 years, nothing really goes down in price. It's just the way inflation is managed. And if inflation is smaller, like, so if a loaf of bread's $2, if it goes to $2.02, okay, great. But will a loaf of bread in 2 years' time be $2.10? Will it be $2.20? Mm. Well, it won't be $2 anymore. It'll keep on going up, which is increasing, you know, the cost of wages, the cost of transport. Everything will continue to go up. So it's just a matter of making sure that inflation is lower, which means the RBA can then sit on their hands. So it's not things are going to go down in price. It's just controlling how much they go up in price, which is the inflation beast.
0: First Saturday of spring, so get those two big dogs of yours, those two big
1: Labradors.
0: Go for a walk. Enjoy your Saturday.
1: I'm not at this time of the morning, but they'll get a walk a little bit later on. But and people actually were talking to pets. Like I on Money News, I did have some calls a few weeks ago about we spend more money on pets than we do ourselves, and I reckon that's an interesting topic for you later.
0: Yeah, it is too. I mean, people. That's right. I think I saw something on social media. Somebody had the dog in the car. Oh, it swallowed something, and it was like, was it $2,000? It's a big bill. Go to the vet because the dog accidentally swallowed something it shouldn't have. Holy moly. But we love them.
1: The vets can see you when you walk in the door. They can absolutely.
0: Yeah. All right, mate. Good stuff. Thank you, Scott. Always a pleasure.
1: Good on you, Pat. Great to chat.
0: Scott Haywood on Australia Overnight Talking Finance.
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0: Welcome to Saturday, the 5th of September, as we take your calls across the nation, 133693. Some weather for you today for your Saturday. In Broome, a sunny day and 31 degrees. Perth today, showers and 20 for Perth, currently sitting on 14 degrees. Showers easing in a windy day for Adelaide with a max of 17. Right now, 16 degrees for Adelaide. Melbourne, showers and wind easing, top of 19 degrees for Melbourne. Right now, 14. Hobart, rain and 15 degrees. Right now it's 10 degrees for Hobart. Canberra, a rainy day and a top of 19 degrees for Canberra, currently 11. In Wollongong, a windy and partly cloudy day, top of 30 degrees for Wollongong. Sydney, windy, partly cloudy and 33 today, currently 17 degrees. Becoming windy in Newcastle and also a sunny day and 31 degrees. In Brisbane, mostly sunny and a max of 29 today for Brisbane, right now it's 17. In Townsville, mostly sunny and 28 degrees. Today for Townsville. Cairns, mostly sunny, 28 as well. Darwin, a possible shower today, 32. And partly cloudy for Alice Springs and 32 degrees as we take your calls on 133693 to join the conversation, 133693 to have a chat this morning. Some papers arriving. The Melbourne Herald Sun has landed front pages of the papers. Mushroom leak claim is the headline. Lawyers for mushroom cook Erin Patterson claim a juror or jury keeper may have leaked information to the media after it emerged that one was allowed to watch a blockbuster Carlton Collingwood game while sequestered during the jury's deliberations. Full report inside the paper. Secret tax sting fears. Victorians could face a new wave of housing taxes with the Carroll government quietly bringing in consultants to overhaul the property tax system. Oh, a bit scary. It comes after a week. This is for our Victorian listeners. It comes only a week after secret government public transport levy was exposed. Also, front page, head hit win is the headline. Retired Melbourne cricket young gun Will Pokrzywski has reached a landmark financial settlement with Cricket Australia and Cricket Victoria over his career-ending concussions. So that's the headline there. Retired Aussie stars landmark settlement in the Melbourne papers. The Telegraph is here too. The front page, Bush Bash is the headline. Farmers revolt on renewables green light. Country communities are in revolt over the planning rules they say have rigged the system in favour of renewable energy giants and stripped farmers of their power to fight massive renewable wind and solar projects. Less than 2 weeks after Planning Minister Paul Scully quietly doubled the number of objections needed to send renewable energy projects to Independent Planning Commission automatically, rural communities are demanding the changes be reversed. And the row is escalating politically, with the Saturday Telegraph revealing the New South Wales Coalition have promised to review the rules if they're returned to government. Terry's on the line in Brisbane. Hi there, Terry.
11: The row is escalating politically, with the Saturday Telegraph revealing the New South Wales Coalition have promised to review the rules if they're returned to government.
0: There you go.
11: Terry's on the line in Brisbane. Hi there, Terry.
0: There you go.
12: Morning, how
0: you doing? Hello, Terry. He's got his radio on. Let's go to Wendy. Wendy on line three in North Queensland. Hi, Wendy.
12: Hi there. It's about Steve Irwin.
0: Yes.
12: They're all eulogising him, but he was a man who didn't like being told what to do.
0: Is that right? Did you know him?
12: Yeah, but remember when he dandled his baby son in front of the crocodile?
0: Right, yes.
12: He was criticised for that, and he was quite belligerent about it. He said he'd do it again if he got the opportunity.
13: Yep. Have you ever been agitated when you're in your life? Have you ever sort of said the wrong thing? Or maybe when someone corrected you, you might have just sort of given a reason for it, Wendy?
12: I don't mind being corrected.
13: No.
12: I have That's a university true. Degree. Yes. I mean, I've got a double degree, actually.
13: Yep. And I don't reckon Steve Irwin minded being corrected either.
12: In behavioural science.
13: Anyway.
12: And I watched Steve Irwin with interest.
13: Yep. And look, he's gone now, and let's just respect that he's gone, and he's, a lot of people like him, and he was a good Aussie as far as I can tell, and it's amazing it was 20 years ago, that tragic accident of somebody that seemed like a pretty good bloke to me.
14: Here in Australia, yeah, they call me the Crocodile Man.
13: Crikey. Crikey. All right, what about Helen and Neil? Hi, Helen.
15: Hello, Pat. Good morning, everybody. I don't mind being corrected, providing they speak nicely to me and just explain, well, Helen, you have, that's wrong or whatever. Yeah. Okay, that's fine, but don't snap and don't carry on.
13: Well, that's right. It's how things are said, isn't it? You can say anything to anybody with a, you know, if you say it the right way, I guess.
15: Yes, with a little pleasantness, of course. Now, Pat, I want to let everybody know today, the first Saturday of the month, and of course the first day of spring, up here in Nil, it's so important to us because we have the Nil Book Fair, and that's from 10 till 2, and proceeds to our Nil Aviation Heritage Centre. It's a very popular thing, this Nil Book Fair, and sometimes I volunteer, and the books, Pat, that pile
13: in. I can imagine.
15: The second pre-loved book. You know, of everybody, and I didn't realise there were so many readers out there. And but anyway, that's happening, and also the Nil Seed.

0: course, we have a guest speaker who's also going to be there, Mr. Ryan Milgate, a Victorian Farmers Federation president. Mm-hmm. I'm going along. I like to have a little sticky at that, what's going on. And on the 12th, Dimboola Saturday is the Dimboola Glow as well. That's going on. But, right. Pat, on something really important and a lot of history here, over at Japarit, now people write this down, Friday the 18th of September, September is the 60th anniversary, and that's of the celebration of the Menzies Spire and the unveiling of the revitalised gardens. So Sir Robert Menzies Spire, because you know Sir Robert was born in Japarit.
1: Oh, and he was too. Yeah, well.
0: Anniversary, and that's at 5 p.m. till 7. It's beautiful little town, Japarit, on the Wimmera River.
1: There you go.
0: So
1: Thank you.
0: That's all happening as well.
1: Nice, what a list there. And that's right, yes, Sir Robert Menzies, our longest-serving Prime Minister, born in Japarit. That's right. Thank you, Helen, for that report from Neil. Looking at some papers as they continue to arrive, the Weekend Australian has landed for today, Saturday. Front page, states won't rule out trust stamp duty hit, is the headline. State governments have left open the possibility of charging stamp duty on trusts that choose to fix annual distributions to dodge a new 30% minimum tax rate, casting serious doubt over Jim Chalmers' promise that the shift would remain duty-free. The government's new $45 billion trust legislation, which the opposition says it would instantly repeal, has also raised concerns among tax experts over family succession planning, trustees, duties and compliance. Labor's new minimum 30% tax pushes trusts to restructure into companies with lower tax rates. What a pain. But such a move triggers stamp duty. So there's money along the way if you need to make the change. You've got to pay stamp duty. The government has since offered an option whereby trusts can switch their distributions from discretionary to fixed, which avoids the minimum 30% tax. There you go. Thank you, Jim Chalmers. But experts have said the switch would still leave them subject to stamp duty. It's a mess, isn't it? Let's say hi to... Do you want a break? Yeah, okay, we'll take a break and then take some calls. 133-693. And also, it's a Shake It Off Saturday. What do you need to shake off? 133-693. What's on your mind? You know, just to get the weekend going in the right way. If something's niggling at your mind and you want to shake it off, use this radio program to vent and tell us all about it. 133-693. What do you need to shake off? Maybe it's an event. Something near you, an observation. What do you need to shake off? 133-693, and we'll put you in the running for the Pestrol Prize, the big snappy bug catcher this morning. So everybody who phones on that number with a shake it off will be in the running for the big snappy bug catcher. 133-693 after this.
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4: Saturday morning, the 5th of September, the weekend edition of Australia Overnight. I'm Pat Panetta. Great to have you here. And Julian's in Armidale. Hi, Julian.
5: Good morning, my lady partner. She comes from Doomboola, and her family speak very, very highly of Helen Cromdill.
4: Oh, nice.
5: They say great things about her. And I'd like to know from Helen Cromdill, has she ever met Bob Hawke, who came from Bordertown, which isn't very far from Neil? And also, did she ever meet Sir Robert Menzies, who came from Chipperett, which isn't very far from Neil?
4: She mentioned that. I should have asked that. Okay. Has she ever met Sir Robert Menzies or Bob Hawke, who was just down the road? Gee, that's not too bad, is it? Bob Hawke and also Sir Robert Menzies in that region there, Julian.
5: That's right. Has she ever visited the Bob Hawke Museum in Bordertown? Had she ever met Bob Hawke's father, who is also the Reverend Clem Hawke?
4: Is that right? Oh, okay. Bordertown. I'll have to get. How far are heading towards Adelaide? Yeah, from Neil.
5: On the train line too. And also, is there a museum in Chipperett dedicated to Sir Robert Menzies? Because he was born in Chipperett, although he lived in my area, Melbourne.
4: That's right, yes. And that was his electorate, wasn't it?
5: And they pulled his house down.
4: Did they pull his house down? Well, when was that?
5: Haverback Avenue.
4: Yeah? When did they pull his house down?
5: About 3 or 4 years ago.
4: Oh, did anybody try to stop that? That should have remained up.
5: The local people were very upset about that. Yeah. I was at Geelong Harbour in 1967, and Sir Robert Menzies was actually handing out the school awards. I didn't win anything.
4: Right, didn't get up there to shake his hand. Was King Charles at the school then?
5: He was there in 1966.
4: Right, well, that's you, 1967.
5: I wonder if the people of Mansfield ever met Charles, Prince Charles, because he was a timber top, which isn't very far from Mansfield, is it?
4: Oh, right, okay, timber top Mansfield. But Geelong Grammar, they had a campus out there, did they?
5: That's correct, near Jemison.
4: Yeah, that's a pretty fancy school. I was a long way from there, Julian. Did you enjoy your time there?
5: Not really. I don't like being a boarder.
4: Yeah, okay. Yeah, that's right. It gets a bit lonely. All right, Julian, no worries, mate. Well, there's a few questions for Helen and for others. 133 693, and also, what do you need to shake off? It's a Shake It Off Saturday here on Australia Overnight, which means what's on your mind? You can share it with us on the number 133 693, and everybody who phones for Shake It Off goes in the running for this prize thanks to Pestrol. And Ethan puts it all in the barrel. We pluck out a name. So what's on your mind? What do you need to shake off before you get into the weekend? Today and also tomorrow, Father's Day. 133 693, something in the news, in your life. Is there an event you can tell us about? Shake It Off on that number, 133 693.
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4: The text message coming through, 0477 693 693. How rude and disrespectful of you to cut Wendy off when she did not like you, when you did not like her comments about Steve Irwin. Oh, the man's gone to God now, please. 20 years later, we're going to start talking about his character. If it didn't fit your views and your narrative, so you cut her off. Oh, well, there's decency. I disagree, but you remember that you only have a radio job because of the existence of the listeners, Margaret. Okay. Let's do the intro.
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4: Let's be decent, hey? We don't have to criticise people 20 years after their death about some
3: call now,
4: decision,
3: 1-3-6-9-3.
4: Some reaction to things.
3: And tell us what you need to shake off.
4: She had plenty of time on the radio anyway. Okay, Shake It Off, 1-3-6-9-3. Everyone goes in the running for the prize. What do you need to shake it off? Just like me. Jimmy in West Footscray. Hi, Jim.
18: Good morning, Pat. First of all, Pat, I'd like to say Happy Father's Day to you and all the listeners.
4: Thank you, Jimmy.
18: And can you hear me all right, Pat?
4: Loud and clear, my friend.
18: Yeah, because guess what? I cannot hear you all right. I'm struggling to hear my own phone on.
4: What's going on? Your ears are blocked.
18: I believe you said there was an electrical storm before. I would think it's affected my reception. Maybe it's affected some other people's reception in my area.
4: In the west of Melbourne, anyway, there was an electrical storm, correct?
18: A couple of things to shake off, but before that, you've got offices in Yarraville, haven't you?
4: You've got a studio out there, correct? Yes.
18: Does that mean that you still do some shopping at Yarraville Coles?
4: Yeah, I do. Yeah, that's right. We still haven't seen each other after all these years.
18: Maybe I can bump into you there, because I still shop at Coles.
4: At the Yarraville Coles. Do you go to the chicken shop? Do you go to the chicken shop?
18: The chicken shop. Yeah, I know the chicken shop.
4: Yeah. What's the name of that?
18: You have a meal there sometimes, do you?
4: I get the full chicken off the Vietnamese lady there. It's beautiful.
18: Yeah, but do you go and get it personally or do you get it delivered?
4: Oh, no, I get it personally. Who's going to deliver it for me? I don't even Uber Eats. I don't know how to use it.
18: Maybe when I go in there, I can bump into you. Anyway, I would get on. We think I know there's people waiting. Yeah. What I'd like to shake off, Pat, are two things. That I haven't got good reception to listen to the rest of the show, and I believe it's from the electrical storm. Mm. And the other thing I'd like to shake off, I wanted to ring you and Ethan much earlier, and I've been claimed by into La La Land by my medications. I'd like to shake off that I keep getting claimed into La La Land and not even being able to ring 3RW as much as I used to because
4: you're nodding off. Well, if you need...
18: medications. Yeah, thank you, Pat. Yeah,
4: no worries. If you go into La La Land, it means you need to sleep. It's okay. You're awake now, even though we like you listening. Mark in Stall. Hi, Mark.
19: Oh, Pat.
4: Mark.
19: Friday afternoon, our unelected Premier, Ben Caroline. One day
4: unelected Premier, I like it.
19: Opening police stations.
4: Yeah.
19: And he's done the biggest backflip. The two busiest police stations around, Richmond and Collingwood.
4: He's not closing Richmond, is he?
19: Them.
4: Oh, you're joking.
19: No, that's what
4: it's
19: I mean.
4: It's a bit sketchy at times. Oh, no, it's a good spot.
19: 4 o'clock, 5 o'clock.
4: Collingwood.
19: To announce it so no one can come.
4: No, I've got to look into that. There's no way you're closing police stations in Richmond and Collingwood. You need them there.
19: Well.
4: So where do you get, where do the coppers come from if you need them?
19: It was on 3RW News yesterday.
4: All right, then.
19: Everyone
4: go back
19: was just
4: to the
19: gobsmacked.
4: So where do the coppers come from if you need them? What's the main base from the city here, King Street or whatever it is? Who knows?
19: Protect and uphold, or where is it? So he's just done a backflip.
4: Thank you, Marcus. 133693 if you know more about that one. Bruce is in Melbourne. Hi, Bruce.
20: Good morning, Pat. Love your show, mate.
4: Thank you, Bruce.
20: Just one thing before we shake it off. You know, I was listening to, you know, about cigarettes before. Now, it all comes through the wharf, mate. They've got to get down the wharf, check every container, see who's carting the stuff out and maybe getting the backhander.
4: Mm.
20: But anyway, that's my opinion. Can you get somebody on to talk about all this? They have to shut it down, you know? But anyway.
4: Yeah, okay.
20: If I shake it off, yeah, what do you reckon?
4: I reckon it's a good idea. That's what they want to do. They want to shut it down by removing the excise, but you're talking about the criminal element, because people have made the point, you know, you can't just sort of, these people, you know, this is their income and this is what they're doing. They're not just going to go away nicely when this thing changes, so we still need to enforce the law and work out what the hell's going on. Yes, correct.
20: Yeah.
4: Yep.
20: Now, my shake it off thing is I watched a footy last night.
4: Mm-hmm.
20: And there was so many, there could be 50,000 passionate Carlton supporters there.
4: Yeah.
20: And, you know, AFL just gives you the highs and then the lows, doesn't it, Pat?
4: It does,
20: you know,
4: too. That's what
20: so
4: bonds you to it.
20: And then you become so sad.
4: That's right. You could watch dud games all year, and then you watch one sort of close game during the finals where it's 1 point and you're there and you're hanging off the edge of your seat and you love it.
20: Yeah, you do.
4: Get you in there. And that's right. That's what it's all about. You know, it's about life. It's like life, Bruce. Sport is like life.
20: Yes.
4: You know? You're disappointed, you're happy, 100%. You're up, you're down. That's what it is.
20: Yeah, that's it, mate.
4: That's
20: but the sadness that it gives, you know, the end of the year, it's all finished.
4: Yeah.
20: It's all gone.
4: But then there's hope there as well. Yeah, that's right. The sadness and then there's hope. It's so the whole sort of gamut of emotions there, Bruce. Thank you, mate. Put Bruce in the running there, Ethan. Write down Bruce of Melbourne. Put him in the box for the Shake It Off prize. 133693 continues after this.
21: Michael McLaren. The evidence all around us suggests that in the pursuit of sustainability, we've actually started sliding toward an unsustainable future where we price ourselves out of the market and destroy the likelihood of domestic industries ever becoming viable because we strangle them from the get-go with regulation, limitations, high energy costs and new anti-aspirational tax policies to boot. Michael McLaren. 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
4: What is it again? It's the first Saturday of spring today. As we take your calls, 133693 is my number. My text line is 0477 693 693. Now, this is about Mark. Mark's calling Stall. It's Fitzroy and Collingwood police stations that are closing on the 4th of October. The members will still be on the road in vans, but the only walk-ins for the public in the city of Yarra will be Richmond. Okay. Okay, City of Yarra. So Fitzroy and Collingwood police stations closing on the 4th of October. The members will still be on the road in vans. Well, okay. But the only walk-in will be Richmond. So you can walk into the police station in Richmond. You can't walk into Fitzroy and Collingwood, but they'll still be in the vans on the road. Fair enough then. Sue. Hello, Sue. We've got to drive.
28: Hello, how are you, Pat?
4: Richmond. I'm good, Sue.
28: That's good. I want to shake off the PM. I'm sorry to say, but his lies and arrogance, and you get these polls around, and like everyone's doing it tough. But who's doing these polls? And I'm thinking, everyone's doing it tough. I'm thinking, who are they voting for? I don't know.
4: Oh, okay. Because oh, they've got such a majority with the government. Well, yeah. Well, they've got a thumping majority. Thank you, Sue. And they won the election by a long way last time. They talk about primary votes and the preferences and these sorts of things. But yes, they were voted for, and they won the election, and they're now the government. That is very true. Now, okay, we should announce our winner, which is Bruce of Melbourne. Bruce, 133693. Bruce spoke about the joys of sport. Bruce of Melbourne, if you phone that number, 133693, Ethan's there and he'll get your details. to give you that prize, the big snappy bug catcher. Thank you, Andrew, and the team at pestrol.com.au. 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Quickly looking at the financial review, algorithm ban risk to online trade. Leading tech entrepreneurs have warned that government plans to force social media platforms to remove the algorithms that drive users' feeds would fail to stop people being exposed to misogynistic, violent and harmful content and be disastrous for Australian online businesses. So it's saying they get rid of the algorithm and businesses can't sort of target clients and these sorts of things, and it'll be a disaster and it won't help with the other thing. Rush to war game, One Nation's Rise, the headline here, Financial Review, Weekend Fin Review. CSL Chairman Brian McNamee has warned that One Nation's surge in popularity means corporate Australia needs to take the once fringe party seriously as government relations teams at major ASX-listed companies scramble to engage with the country's newest political force. That's featured on the front page. We'll go away for a tick and have the news for you very soon. And also, we'll take your calls after this.
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11: Too many to think about.
4: Yeah.
3: I think it has to be...
4: That call. Yeah. Wendy's call.
3: Wendy's call.
4: Yeah.
3: Maybe the text message too.
4: When I got grumpy.
3: Yeah.
4: Why am I so agitated today? Too many coffees, I think.
3: Maybe.
4: Maybe. We're back tomorrow and we want you to have a good day. Of course we do. And remember, no regrets. Bye.
3: Bye.

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2: It's 11 degrees in Canberra, but feels like 7. A high chance of rain and strong winds today with a top of 19 degrees. From the Capital Radio Newsroom, good morning. I'm James Wybrow. Two workers have been rescued after being trapped in a hydroelectric tunnel following the Nepal floods. The pair spent 9 days inside the facility in the country's north. Crews are still working to free dozens more workers believed to be inside the tunnel. Australian geologist Arnold Dix, whose team is leading the rescue efforts, has told the ABC it's a miracle.
3: This proves that miracles happened. Like, that's the whole point. Like, that's what we've been working on. And I've been on, you know, that's 3A, that's the team I've been working with. Army have just done a magnificent job.
2: 36 Australians are still missing in the wake of the disaster. Closer to home, a Canberra woman will receive $100,000 compensation after suing the ACT government over her treatment while detained at the Alexander McConaughey Centre. Jeff Tyler reports.
4: The ACT Supreme Court last year found Julianne Williams was subject to an illegal strip search and use of force by guards while imprisoned in 2021. The lead up to the strip search was captured on the prison's CCTV and guards' body-worn camera footage. The Aboriginal woman had applied for an act of grace payment from the ACT government, which stalled, prompting her to launch federal court proceedings against the territory. A hearing had been scheduled for later this month, but the government settled the case on Thursday, agreeing to pay Miss Williams $100,000 plus legal costs.
2: In other news, experts say it's up to everyone to do all we can to prevent the spread of bird flu as case numbers continue to grow. Sydney has recorded its first case, while a fox has tested positive in Melbourne. Vaccination programs are underway to protect the country's most vulnerable species against the H5 strain. BirdLife Australia's Sean Dooley says it's an important tool in protecting certain species.
5: Vaccines aren't going to be the answer, but they can be vital in protecting really precious small populations of critically endangered birds or special birds. But it's going to be impossible to catch wild birds twice.
2: Briefly overseas, households across the UK are being urged to stock up on food in preparation for extreme weather. The strongest El Nino event in a generation is developing over the Pacific Ocean. And Canberra's drunk testing facility has issued an alert after a white powder sample expected to contain cocaine was found to contain heroin instead. This is the third public drug warning relating to heroin being present in drugs sold as cocaine detected at Cantest in recent months.
6: Sports update.
2: Geelong have ended Carlton's miracle season with a 107-74 win in their elimination final at the MCG. Blues coach Josh Fraser says after a tough year, they'll be striving for better next season.
7: Tonight was disappointing, and we certainly don't want to be a club that lives in mediocrity. So, again, acknowledgement of the work that's been put in. The players deserve a lot of credit. So do our staff and our coaching group. But we don't want to be a club that is satisfied with finishing eighth.
2: The Cats will now play the Dockers in semi-final one. In the NRL, emotions were high as Jai Arrow celebrated his 100th game for South Sydney with an emphatic 50-20 win over the Roosters, securing a home final. Captain Cam Murray says they're full steam ahead for finals.
8: Last couple of weeks, I think we've really found our form and found our mojo a little bit, and so probably still chasing 80 minutes, but I'm really pleased with the result. We'll have to go back to the drawing board and we'll have to prepare accordingly.
2: Earlier, the Dolphins held on to defeat the Titans 24-20, and the Australian Opals have recorded their first win of the FIBA Women's World Cup with a 70-54 victory over Puerto Rico. That's the latest from the Capital Radio Newsroom.
1: 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Alexander Watson Insulation. Canberra's cold. Your house doesn't have to be.
2: Cloudy and a high chance of rain today, strong winds and a top of 19 degrees. Mostly sunny and 19 tomorrow with light winds. Partly cloudy with a slight chance of a shower in the afternoon on Monday, top of 18. Then 18 and sunny on Tuesday with light winds. Right now it's 11 degrees in Franklin, 11 in Manuka and 8 degrees in Woden.
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12: G'day Canberra, between now and 7 o'clock we'll revisit some of the highlights from this week's breakfast show. The Property Council's Ashley Berry has called for renewed momentum in the ACT's housing pipeline after ABS data showed a sharp decline in housing approvals in July. And victims of crime advocate John Makita spoke to us about the sentencing of the two men responsible for the 1999 manslaughter of his grandmother Irma Palasics. That's all coming up on Stephen Senaty Empo this week. We're talking-

0: no surprise that the Property Council of Australia has called for renewed momentum in the ACT's housing pipeline after Bureau of Statistics data showed a sharp decline in housing approvals in July. Just 257 homes were approved, down from 387 in June. That represents a 33.6% fall and the largest decline nationally. Ashley Berry is the Executive Director for the ACT and Capital Region for the Property Council of Australia. Ashley, good morning.
1: Good morning, Stephen.
0: One of the question I always have when these approval figures come out is that a reflection of a blockage in the planning system, or are applications not being submitted?
1: It's a combination of both of those things. So we have a problem at the moment where there's no momentum, and we're losing that inclination to invest in housing because it just doesn't stack up anymore, unfortunately. And that's a real problem. It doesn't mean that we're going to have, you know, people building their own homes. You know, often people, you know, taint investors and developers as being the ones that are causing all of the problems, and think it's a good thing if they're not investing, because that means that, you know, mum and dads might have more of an opportunity to build the homes or do something like that. But that's just absolutely not the case. Yeah. This means that people don't think it at the moment is right to be building more homes in Canberra, and that has flow-on effects for, you know, people that want to move in here. It does have flow-on effects for our population growth, and it has huge impacts for our local workforce, our local construction industry. So that's part of it. People aren't putting the applications in. We still absolutely have roadblocks within the planning system. There have been some moves, you know, since there was a change in leadership at the directorate to try and streamline things and pull it together, and that work is still underway, but there's a lot of moving parts, still trying to get utilities and other parts of government all talking to each other, that isn't working perfectly at the moment. And so that's an issue, but I'm really concerned about that lack of wanting to invest, because
0: there's two issues there. There's an irony there, isn't there, that we say, well, we need to dismantle the red tape, but let's, you know, because it's complicating the building process, so let's complicate the process of getting rid of the red tape. I don't get it. But when you talk about the investment thing, I mean, particularly at the moment with rising construction costs continuing, but then housing prices falling, it makes no sense for a developer to get into the market at the moment, because by the time they're ready to sell said property, who knows where the market's going to be?
1: It's a real concern. We were talking, you know, I talk with members fairly regularly about costs and what they're seeing. And at the moment, you cannot build something new for, you know, for under what you're then able to sell it. Yeah. And, you know, bit of maths 101, developers can't get the finance if that's happening. They don't want to take the risk. No one wants to take that risk. You just can't. You can't get the finance. And so we need to be really mindful of what does this mean for future housing supply, for our industry. If these approvals aren't coming through in the numbers that we would want them to be, and ideally, you know, we want them to be up about 450 a month. That's probably the right number for Canberra at the moment. And they're nowhere near that. And sure, they go up and down each month. Like, you know, sometimes we do have some big months, but that's been a while since we've had that. So I'm pretty concerned about what it means. You know, if things don't shift, construction costs are pretty hard for government or industry to control. You know, we're not expecting that government can actually do a lot about construction costs. There's a whole lot of factors that go into that. But what they can do something on is around the taxes, is around the cost of land, and this red tape, because time is money, and that's costing housing way too much money.
0: It's interesting, isn't it, that, you know, we hear a government, and particularly here in the ACT, they talk about, you know, investors or developers making windfalls from these developments, and that's why that needs to be stopped, because apparently making a profit is a bad thing. But then we also have the social housing organisations out there suggesting that streamlining the construction code is about making people live in slums. The rhetoric is part of the problem.
1: It is, and I think people get so emotive and emotional when it comes to housing, and I understand that. But also we need to, you know, we need to be building homes for people who aren't even planning to live in Canberra right now. We need to be looking forward. We need to have someone doing that investment because, you know, you or I don't have the capacity to go out and build a whole lot of homes. We need that almost institutional capital who goes, right, Canberra is a great, you know, a great investment decision. We've got a highly paid workforce. I think we still have the highest median wage in the country, if not almost the highest.
0: Yeah.
1: We have got an educated population. We're in a great location, a couple of hours from the snow, a couple of hours from the beach. We should be a premier destination, and yet we have got capital investors going, oh, that's just all too hard. I'm going to go up to Queensland, or I'm going to go even to Melbourne and to Victoria, which, you know, is often seen as the basket case. But this is the challenge we've got. We need to find a way through to get rid of some of this red tape to make Canberra, the ACT, the capital region, stack up as a really good investment decision.
0: Ashley, you run a property think tank, so you're effectively an expert in this. I used to work in the property and construction industry, but I'm by no means an expert, but I did learn basic mathematics at school. What do you think is driving the blockages in government? Do they not get the basic maths about what we're talking about, or is there some deeper ideological issue?
1: I think it's a bit of both. I think there is still, I mean, as you said earlier, this idea that people shouldn't be making a whole lot of money or windfall gain, there is still that ideology that exists here in the ACT, perhaps a little bit more than what it does in other jurisdictions, or perhaps those voices here are just a little bit louder, but it's almost that it's a bad thing to be making money. For me, you know, making money means that a bank is getting paid back, a bank is happy, the financiers are happy, which means then for next projects, they are much more likely to be able to lend money. And it's not a bad thing if people are making money. Making money means that, you know, our local tradies are getting paid. It means that our local coffee shops and our cafes are thriving because the local industry is supporting those local businesses. So that for me is what getting paid and actually making some money means. But it comes down to them not necessarily understanding how, you know, projects are financed, how this actually works day to day in terms of money in, money out, and what needs to be on a piece of paper before a project even kicks off.
0: Yeah, I know, that evil profit margin. Ashley, always good to talk to you. We'll catch up again soon.
1: Thanks, Stephen.
0: Ashley Berry from the Property Council. I mean, that's the thing, isn't it, is that it's not, you know, so if a developer makes money, our government thinks that's a bad thing because those evil developers, they're becoming millionaires. But that developer then pays somebody, a tradie, who then goes to the local car dealership and buys a ute. His wife goes to the hairdresser. He might go and buy lunch for his crew at a cafe or a restaurant. The developer might take some of their clients out to one of our local restaurants. Somebody will then buy one of those homes that they've built. This is how an economy works. But the people running our economies don't seem to get it. Frightening, isn't it?
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0: Last week we saw the sentencing for the two men convicted of manslaughter after the death of Irma Palasics during a violent home invasion back in 1999. This was a burglary, and for the life of me, I don't understand why the charge was manslaughter and not murder. But those two men, Joseph Vicconi and Steve Fabritsky, both now in their 70s, have been sentenced to fairly lengthy prison terms. Fabritsky, 16 years and 6 months with an 11-year non-parole period, while Vicconi, 20 years with at least 12 years behind bars. Look, this is an ongoing cold case. And I imagine that one of the issues here was that obviously forensic technology has improved dramatically over the years, but they found DNA on a milk bottle and a water container, which helped link these men to the crime. While an undercover Mr. Big police operation ultimately led to their arrests. Both were convicted of manslaughter earlier this year. And the jury found them not guilty of murder, but Justice David Mossop described the crime as a violent and deliberate attack on elderly people motivated by greed after the men stole $30,000 from a hidden compartment. John Makita is a small business owner and victims of crime advocate. He's the grandson of Irma Palasics and joins us now. G'day, John.
12: Good morning, Stephen.
0: I guess, you know, closure is one of those words we throw around in these sort of cases, but how is the family dealing with this now that it's at least come to a judicial conclusion?
12: Yeah, Stephen, look, it's really hard to say move on. It's something that we just need to continue to live with now. And I suppose what we're going to do is we're just going to try and concentrate on the positive aspects of my grandparents and what they meant to us and the things that they did with us rather than now the bad. We've found it really hard last week to stomach the sentence that was given to them. The fact that we've been living for 26 years now, going on the 27 almost, not knowing who had done it. We've been living a life sentence and they're getting away with now, you know, at 20 and 16 and a half years, which is, it's a little bit hard to take that in, but we will have to. We've got no choice. Our biggest concern at the moment, Stephen, is the fact that they'll no doubt appeal. And what that appeal means, we can only hope that nothing changes from what it is now.
0: Because as it stands at the moment, both of these men, as they are in their 70s, both have health conditions where one of them is expected to die behind bars. But that appeal process could mitigate, you know, I mean, these could be mitigating circumstances, which doesn't do any favours for you, the family of the real victims.
12: No, that's right. And, you know, the fact that they've both been living the best time of their life, they celebrated Christmases, they travelled, they did all those milestones with their families, whereas we didn't have that ability to do that with my grandparents. You know, if they now are suffering from old age and in particular instance, one of them has cancer, well, you know, the best place for them to possibly be is in the Alexander McConaughey Centre and receiving the care from the ACT government. I mean, that's a whole another discussion about the quality of that one. But still, you know, they're in a good place to be receiving treatment, and we would just like to hope that that's where, at least for one of them, that they finish off their time.
0: John, as I said, an advocate for victims of crime these days, using your own experience, obviously in that regard, I often rail against the fact that our police resources are lacking here in the ACT. I often talk about the fact that our judiciary lets us down more often than not. And then when you mention the Alexander McConaughey Centre, I mean, an absolute basket case that has the highest recidivism rates in the country. There's a lot of work that needs to be done here.
12: Oh, absolutely. And you know, the work that I've been doing in the victim of crime space, just like what you've been doing, is just making people aware of just how bad things are. People always say to me, oh, you know, the crime rates are down, that sort of stuff. Well, it's not. The government has a really good way of hiding things and changing statistics to make them look like that they're actually on the way down. Particular instances just on the weekend in Gungahlin, where I live, there were a number of break-ins, shop owners that had their windows smashed, shopping centres smashed. I mean, crime is rampant in our city, and everybody's a victim. And, you know, I'd like to hope now that I can use the experience from my grandparents that will allow me to propel forward and help other people that are going through similar circumstances.
0: The problem is we seem to be just running around putting Band-Aids on things. So we know that the city police station is uninhabitable, and the chief police officer tells me there's progress there, but it's almost been at the expense of the Gungahlin police station, which affects the people where you live, the fastest growing area in town.
12: Yeah, that's right. And the government always talks about police numbers, Stephen, but look, when you actually look at the numbers itself, in Gungahlin, in our particular station, we have usually on shift somewhere between 8 and 9 officers, and that's for 90,000 people. That's on one shift. Majority of the time, somebody's either on training or they're unwell, so reduce the numbers again. There are times during the day and at night where we have one patrol car for the whole of Gungahlin. Yeah. And that's replicated across other parts of the ACT too. So there are some serious questions that need to be asked about the government's approach to policing and justice in the ACT. And I'll continue to take the fight now. I'll use what's happened with my grandmother's case as, you know, my life experience and push that forward and just say, well, enough is enough. Canberrans deserve better. When it comes to if you call the police, that they come, you're not just an insurance number, which seems to be what we've all become.
0: John, good to talk to you. Thanks for your time.
12: Thank you, Stephen.
0: John Makita, small business owner and victims of crime advocate and the grandson of Irma Palasik's, we can't call them murderers, but those men convicted of manslaughter have now been sentenced. I think manifestly inadequate sentences, but that seems to be the way things work here in the ACT.
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0: 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Rain comes on steady, hot and strong. It just keeps on and on.
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1: It's 11 degrees in Canberra, but feels like 7. A high chance of rain and strong winds today with a top of 19 degrees. From the Capital Radio Newsroom, good morning. I'm James Wybrow. Two workers have been rescued after being trapped in a hydroelectric tunnel following the Nepal floods. The pair spent 9 days inside the facility in the country's north. Crews are still working to free dozens more workers believed to be inside the tunnel. Australian geologist Arnold Dix, whose team is leading the rescue efforts, has told the ABC it's a miracle.
2: This proves that miracles happen. Like, that's the whole point. Like, that's what we've been working on. And I've been on, you know, that's 3A. That's the team I've been working with. Army have just done a magnificent job.
1: 36 Australians are still missing in the wake of the disaster. Closer to home, a Canberra woman will receive $100,000 compensation after suing the ACT government over her treatment while detained at the Alexander McConaughey Centre. Jeff Tyler reports.
3: The ACT Supreme Court last year found Julianne Williams was subject to an illegal strip search and use of force by guards while imprisoned in 2021. The lead up to the strip search was captured on the prison's CCTV and guards' body-worn camera footage. The Aboriginal woman had applied for an act of grace payment from the ACT government, which stalled, prompting her to launch federal court proceedings against the territory. A hearing had been scheduled for later this month, but the government settled the case on Thursday, agreeing to pay Miss Williams $100,000 plus legal costs.
1: In other news, experts say it's up to everyone to do all we can to prevent the spread of bird flu as case numbers continue to grow. Sydney has recorded its first case, while a fox has tested positive in Melbourne. Vaccination programs are underway to protect the country's most vulnerable species against the H5 strain. BirdLife Australia's Sean Dooley says it's an important tool in protecting certain species.
4: Vaccines aren't going to be the answer, but they can be vital in protecting really precious small populations of critically endangered birds or special birds. But it's going to be impossible to catch wild birds twice.
1: Briefly overseas, households across the UK are being urged to stock up on food in preparation for extreme weather. The strongest El Nino event in a generation is developing over the Pacific Ocean. And Canberra's drunk testing facility has issued an alert after a white powder sample expected to contain cocaine was found to contain heroin instead. This is a third public drunk warning relating to heroin being present in drugs sold as cocaine detected at Cantest in recent months.
5: Sports update.
1: Geelong have ended Carlton's miracle season with a 107-74 win in their elimination final at the MCG. Blues coach Josh Fraser says after a tough year, they'll be striving for better next season.
6: Tonight was disappointing, and we certainly don't want to be a club that lives in mediocrity. So, again, acknowledgement of the work that's been put in. The players deserve a lot of credit. So do our staff and our coaching group. But we don't want to be a club that is satisfied with finishing eighth.
1: The Cats will now play the Dockers in semi-final one. In the NRL, emotions were high as Jai Arrow celebrated his 100th game for South Sydney with an emphatic 50-20 win over the Roosters, securing a home final. Captain Cam Murray says they're full steam ahead for finals.
7: The last couple of weeks, I think we've really found our form and found our mojo a little bit, and so probably still chasing 80 minutes, but I'm really pleased with the result. We'll have to go back to the drawing board and we'll have to prepare accordingly.
1: Earlier, the Dolphins held on to defeat the Titans 24-20, and the Australian Opals have recorded their first win of the FIBA Women's World Cup with a 70-54 victory over Puerto Rico. That's the latest from the Capital Radio Newsroom.
0: 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Alexander Watson Insulation. Canberra's cold. Your house doesn't have to be.
1: Cloudy and a high chance of rain today, strong winds and a top of 19 degrees. Mostly sunny and 19 tomorrow with light winds. Partly cloudy with a slight chance of a shower in the afternoon on Monday, top of 18. Then 18 and sunny on Tuesday with light winds. Right now it's 11 degrees in Franklin, 11 in Manuka and 8 degrees in Woden.
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5: Good morning, Canberra. Between now and 7 o'clock, we'll continue to look back on some of the best bits from this week's breakfast show. Former Prime Minister Tony Abbott joined us from the 25th annual Polly Pedal, raising money for the Wandering Warriors Veterans Charity, and to discuss how the coalition is faring in the lead up to the next election. While Shadow Affairs Minister Michael McCormack spoke to us about his meeting with veterans in Queanbeyan in the wake of Matt Keogh's snubbing of veterans last week in Canberra. That's all coming up on This Week with Stephen Senatiempo.

0: President Zelensky, Volodymyr Zelensky, the president of Ukraine, has held talks with President Trump's envoys, Jared Kushner and Steve Witkoff, on a further Ukrainian peace initiative. To talk to us about this, we're joined by the ambassador of Ukraine to Australia, Vasyl Morozhnichenko. Excellency, good morning.
1: Good morning, Stephen.
0: Before we get on to this, Ukrainian Independence Day is next week. What have we got planned here in Canberra?
1: Oh, look, technically we've had it last week, which is on the 24th of August, but we're going to be having a reception in Canberra on the 16th of September when we have a parliament back and when we will have some politicians in the room. So we will have just a classic diplomatic reception. And we will be very much looking forward to seeing you there.
0: I look forward to it, and I'm actually in better health than the last time we did this. Now, I want to talk about that before we get onto these peace talks, because the diplomatic reception is important, at this, particularly at this type of year, because you've latched onto some words from our Foreign Minister, Penny Wong, about her... some of her comments about what's happening in the Indo-Pacific region and how that relates to Australia's aid... efforts towards the Ukraine war.
1: Yes, correct. And I was reflecting on her speech at Lowy Institute, which she delivered recently, basically outlining the priorities of Australia's foreign policy, where she talks about four R's, about the region, the relationships, rules, and of course the resilience. And I think Ukraine fits all the kind of boxes. And I have written a piece which will get published by the Interpreter, the publication of the Lowy Institute, where I elaborate on this. But there are several important points which I would like to mention on air, which are important to keep in mind. Firstly, the connection between the security in the Indo-Pacific and in Europe. And pretty much she recognizes that, and that's also recognized by the Australian government, because we see the deployment of North Korean troops in Ukraine. There have been reports that another 50,000 of those will be deployed soon, but also North Koreans have been supplying these weapons to Russia. Also, Russia is a Pacific country. They maintain a large presence in Vladivostok, and they're also part of East Asia Summit. They're part of Asia-Pacific Economic Cooperation Organization. So they're all heavily embedded in all the Asian structures, which Australia is also part of, right? So when we talk about Russia in Europe, which is waging the largest war since the Second World War, the war that and their involvement here, the same Russia that we are facing, that's one point. Another point is, of course, related to the rules-based international system, because Australia, as well as many and everybody else, has benefited from a rules-based international order, which has been undermined by Russia. And Russia is a permanent member of the UN Security Council. And if they can succeed in Ukraine, it will embed other countries in the region to follow the same blueprint or actually use it as a precedent. And also resilience. And resilience is also a very important matter in this particular case. Ukraine has been fighting the Russia's full-scale war for the past 4 years and a half. And it's been very tough for us. And we are very thankful for Australia's support that has been provided so far. But what we can now also, the way we can pay back Australia is actually some of the lessons learned, and not necessarily from the battlefield, which are, of course, very important, but also with respect to resilience, how to maintain the functioning banking system, how to maintain the integrity of your data, how to protect it, how to actually deal with keeping up the morale of the people. These are some lessons which we'll be happy to share, but most importantly, our defense technology, our experience of dealing with drones. And they are becoming increasingly an issue for many, many countries currently, because this is now not only a matter for the military, but also the matter for the police, because any public event could be targeted. And it's important to understand how these new systems are being used and also to learn how to counter them. And I think Ukraine can offer some good experience, but also training to the police and training to the ADF or to whoever may need it. Because at the end of the day, this new technology is now out there. It's currently the most advanced in Russia and in Ukraine. And of course, the Russians are sharing that with North Korea, with China, but as well with other and Iran as well. Well, we can share that with Australia, New Zealand, and the countries which have been helping us.
0: Yeah, and I think the willingness of Ukraine to share that technology has been obvious, and I know there are agencies within Australia that are desperate to do that. Let's talk about these latest peace talks. We seem to see this happen over and over and over again, but don't seem to see any resolution. Do you have any more hope over these after these last discussions?
1: For the time being, I mean, and I will just quote Putin, which I don't like him, you know, quoting him, but he just held, there was a big Shanghai Cooperation Summit, which is taking place in Bishkek in Kyrgyz Republic, which Putin attended. Also, it's been attended by President Modi, as well as President Xi Jinping. And he held talks there. And of course, the leader of India has called on Russia for humanity, and humanity was often raised. And Putin has said, yes, we are on that path. However, whatever he said is not really reflected in what's happening on the ground, because in August, Russia has escalated attacks at Kyiv, which are now have been happening kind of almost in every other day. And the sirens are now like incessant in Kyiv, making it unbearable. I mean, I think the strategy of Putin is to make Kyiv unlivable. They're hitting our water treatment systems, our water supplies, as well as electricity systems. But just the constant intimidation of the civilian population. What Putin is trying to do, he is kind of desperate. He cannot really get through any ground on the battlefield. So his strategy now is to terrorize civilians in different cities in Ukraine, but priority is at Kyiv. So for the time being, there are no peace talks happening, to be frank.
0: Yeah.
1: They've been on pause. We are of course interested in achieving peace, and we want to do everything possible to force Russia to stop this war. For the time being, they're not demonstrating their willingness to do so. But of course, we will engage with the U.S. administration, and are thankful for their help in trying to achieve it.
0: And I guess the other point we should make too is that Ukraine seems to be on the ascendancy here. I mean, once upon a time there was this view that Ukraine was too small and Russia would just eventually grind you down. But it's pretty clear that the strikes into Russia are having a similar impact on the Russian efforts as well.
1: Absolutely. And this is something that we've been, for the past year, we've been able to develop the capabilities, long-range drones, as well as some of their missile capabilities that we are now able to bring war to Russia. And it's actually a big game changer, because even despite all the Russian propaganda, he cannot hide it from his own people that actually that's what Russians have been doing in Ukraine for the past 4.5 years. And this is what now Ukraine is doing in response. Hmm. And I think it has an accumulating impact. And maybe that's the reason why he's escalating now. He is very irritated by this. He cannot hide it from his own people, because everybody got a phone on them, and they record all the attacks at all the refineries and other strategic assets which Ukraine is now targeting. It's not going to change his calculus, but definitely by bringing it home to Russia makes it different from what it was for the past 4 years while Russia was pounding us. We couldn't really respond.
0: Yeah, it's been an incredible turnaround, no doubt about that. Excellency, always good to talk to you. I look forward to seeing you next week.
1: Thanks for having me.
0: All the best. Vasyl Morozhnichenko, the Ambassador of Ukraine to Australia.
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5: An independent MLA, Thomas Emerson, is calling on the ACT government to address what he describes as the multi-million dollar cost of government incompetence. Well, amen to that. He's argued that the reducing legal payouts and costs could help improve the territory's financial stability. To me, that's a little bit like, you know, people say, oh, if we get rid of foreign aid, we can fix everything. Well, foreign aid is about $4 billion a year, and we got multi-billions of dollars worth of problems, but I guess every little bit helps. Thomas Emerson joins us now. Tom, good morning.
6: Hey, Stephen.
5: Look, the amount of money we're talking here is going to be largely insignificant given how big the financial mountain the ACT faces is, but it just does highlight, I guess this is only just one of the inefficiencies that we need to address.
6: Yeah, exactly. And that's why I came out about this. I've got a bit of a bee in my bonnet because in the last week, the Chief Minister, the Treasurer, a Labor backbencher, and even one of those anonymous ACT government spokespersons that we hear about all voiced frustrations about Assembly committees having raised concerns about the Territory's fiscal situation and calling for further investment in critical services without proposing any specific cost-cutting or revenue-raising measures, which, you know, maybe it's fair enough. But for one, if you're in government, you're paid to manage the budget. It's literally your job. And I think it's a cop-out for them to complain about committees and other members of the Assembly criticising their performance while Canberrans are literally suing them for their failures at record levels.
5: Well, let's talk about that, because my biggest criticism with that committee that talked about fiscal sustainability was, firstly, we didn't need a committee because we had Saul Eslake already tell us that, and he actually knows how to do the numbers. And then secondly, one of the recommendations was to increase the number of Treasury officials, and I'm thinking more public servants can't be the answer here. But to this point here, $51.9 million in medical negligence settlements alone, that's extraordinary. And look, I know personally some people that should be suing the government for medical negligence that have been told, if you come after us, we'll destroy you. So, I mean, clearly the cost could be a lot higher.
6: Yeah, and look, I'm not saying Canberrans shouldn't pursue fair compensation when their government fails in its duties to them. Absolutely, they should. And the government should settle some of those claims as they have been. But that's a doubling of the amount of legal expenses, damages, settlements paid out for medical negligence in a two-year period. The government spent almost $3 million on footpath-related personal injury claims last financial year alone, which accounts for 28% of the government's total expenditure on damaged footpaths, not going to fixing them,
5: yeah, but
6: to the legal costs and damages arising from not having fixed them in time.
5: But the problem is, Tom, how do you actually fix this, though? Because I, you know, disparagingly refer to all of you as the 25 unemployable Muppets, and in fairness, there's probably five of you that could get a job outside of the Assembly. But, you know, unless we really do, you know, look at some drastic changes about getting higher quality members of the Assembly, but then higher quality public servants to actually manage the portfolios, I guess the fix is going to be more costly than the disease.
6: Well, the point I'm trying to make is if the government's calling for other members to help with their fiscal sustainability problems, let's look at wasteful expenditure. Let's look at where the government's pouring money into things that aren't leading to community outcomes. You know, we're chatting in the context of, in the last 2 years, $4.1 million having been spent on leave, payouts and compensation for people at CIT, for Leanne Cover, who was found to have engaged in serious corrupt conduct, Margot McNeil under, you know, the cloud of misconduct allegations, and that complexity thinker. $4.1 million is a significant sum of money. Now, it's not going to address the budget crisis, but also at CIT, they've seen growth from 3 senior executives back in 2015 to 11 a decade later. In that same time, their expenses went up 38% and course enrollments dropped 40%.
5: But like, I guess,
6: what outcomes are we getting for that expenditure?
5: I guess the real point here is that CIT is a microcosm of the bigger, broader problem. If we're talking $4 million at CIT, then there's, you know, $4 million at another department, that can add up over the entirety of government operations. The figure could be considerably higher than that $51 million that we're talking about.
6: And that's my point. Like, let's actually do the hard work of looking at government waste before the government demands other members to call for either new tax measures or slashing of essential services.
5: Okay,
6: but where are we wasting money? And it's all over the place, as you know, but no one seems to be willing to do the hard work of adding up the $1 million here, $500,000 there, and actually ridding the government of that wasteful expenditure.
5: Two questions. Is the work that hard? And when you say no one's willing to do the hard work, who needs to do it? Is it the departments themselves? Is it the assembly as a whole? Is it the government? Obviously, there should be ministerial responsibility and ministerial oversight as we move along, that these things shall be identified on the run, but that's not happening. So how do you envisage this turning around?
6: Well, I guess I'm trying to shine a light on some areas, and that's why I've raised these legal expenses as an example of something where costs are escalating, and of course people are getting compensated. I suppose that's a good thing for them, but this is evidence that there's failures behind those lawsuits being brought that we should be looking at. I'm trying to expose some of these examples based on what people reach out to me about as well, and then I think it's on the government to actually do the hard work of going into their directorates and controlling expenditure in areas where we're not seeing outcomes. You know, another example is planning. We've spent millions of dollars on feasibility studies, planning processes, interstate and overseas trips to visit stadiums. We've got no plan to build one. Where else is that happening across the public sector?
5: Well, that'd be interesting to see what the total cost of all of the feasibility studies and all the planning for a stadium we're not going to build has been over the years. I imagine that'd be a similar figure to that $50 million if we add it all up. But when you talk about the planning system, the real hard work that needs to be done there is to work out the economies of scales or more importantly, the false economies of increasing rates but not releasing more land.
6: Yeah, and look, I'm regularly contacted by people asking, well, I see my rates going up each year and what am I getting in return?
5: Yeah.
6: Which is, I guess at the end of the day, what I try to focus on is that, but then also other people saying, well, I just want a footpath fixed to my area, or I'm living in public housing, I'm in black mold, the roof's leaking and it's not being repaired. Government says they've got no money. Well, let's look at where money, our taxpayer money, is being spent without a return. And there's loads of kind of little examples across the budget. So in the recent budget, the government announced $750,000 for a new aquatic strategy. Mm. Great. You know, we need one of those. But the existing aquatic facilities planning framework that it's replacing was supposed to run until 2033 and never really got implemented.
5: Yeah.
6: So if you're just putting out strategies for the sake of strategies, no plans to implement them, and just paying consultants to develop those strategies, I mean, what are we getting as ratepayers in return?
5: Speaking of strategy, I saw a post from Johnny Warren on LinkedIn yesterday. There was a tone of frustration about this offer that he's made to fix 20 of the uninhabitable public housing dwellings by Christmas for free. What sort of progress are we making there? Because as you and I have discussed this, and I've discussed it with Johnny, it should simply be as simple as saying, here's the keys, go and do it. But that clearly hasn't happened yet.
6: Yeah, I think there is some frustration there, but you know, hopefully the government comes to the table. I know they've had 2 meetings, I understand, so far. They're seeking a third where they've put forward a clear proposal around how they'd do this and make sure everything's, you know, tickety-boo. They've got project managers, a secure local job certificate lined up. We're not talking about people like me walking in with screwdrivers and trying to figure out what needs fixing.
5: Yeah,
6: we're talking about qualified tradespeople and project managers who are ready to go. So I really think the government's got to come to the table on this and just identify the 20 properties. We know we've got 285 that are vacant because they need repairs or upgrades. 20 of those, less than 10%, and let's get to work.
5: Yeah, let's pick the easiest ones. You raise another issue that we'll probably have to talk about on another day, and that is the secure local job certificate, which isn't securing local jobs and has seen the tram shut down. So maybe that's somewhere where we can find some efficiencies. Tom, good to talk to you. We'll catch up again soon.
6: Cheers, Stephen.
5: All the best. Tom Emerson, the independent member for Currajong.
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3: It's 10 degrees in Canberra, a high chance of rain likely from later this morning, strong winds and a top of 19 degrees. From the Capital Radio Newsroom, good morning. I'm James Wybrow. An Australian disaster response team is on the ground in Nepal with AFP victim identification specialists due to arrive today. Nelson Scott reports from Kathmandu.
4: An Australian team comprised mostly of drone specialists touched down here in the capital overnight. The team will assist local authorities with search and rescue operations following a catastrophic glacier collapse. AFP victim identification experts will also arrive in Kathmandu today to help the relatives of the Australians still missing and collect DNA. In a positive development, two workers have been rescued alive after being trapped for 9 days in hydropower tunnels. Bystanders cheered as Nepali authorities pulled the men out of the facility. Hundreds of other employees remain missing across various plants.
3: Closer to home, a Victorian man has been charged after police say they seized $850,000 worth of cannabis from his car in Yass. Officers searched the vehicle and allegedly located and seized several large plastic shopping bags containing 155 individual bags of cannabis with a combined weight of more than 85 kilograms yesterday morning. The driver was arrested and taken to Yass Police Station. Briefly overseas again, the Lindsay Clancy triple murder trial has collapsed without a verdict after a Massachusetts jury failed to reach a unanimous decision on whether the American mother murdered her three children. The judge told the court he had no choice but to declare a mistrial in the case, which has captured global attention. In local news, the ACT government has launched a community engagement program to enable the revitalisation of the Mawson Group Centre. The revitalisation proposal features additional commercial and residential opportunities and possible upgrades to existing facilities. CEO of the Suburban Land Agency, Adam Davies, says they want the community to get involved in any way they can.
5: We're really interested in hearing what people value the most about Mawson and, you know, what they think should be protected as that area changes over time. We'd like to hear about people's priorities for recreation and community facilities, transport, parking, of course, and accessibility, and get some views on future growth and housing.
3: Locals can have their say on the plans either through the Your Say survey online or at a pop-up at the Mawson shops on September 11, 17 and 26. And Canberrans are being encouraged to celebrate Father's Day tomorrow in Googong with the free event Kite Fest making its return. The sun is set to be out for the occasion with the action happening at Rockley Oval from 11am to 2pm. Googong Community Manager Samantha Remmers says it's lots of fun.
6: Beautiful way to celebrate Father's Day. Come down, bring your dads. We've got food vendors, we've got some giant kites in the sky. I think it'll be the perfect day out for Father's Day.
7: The latest finance report.
3: The Dow Jones is down 271 points this morning at 53,414. Gold is selling at $4,428 an ounce, and one Australian dollar is buying 72.04 US cents.
7: Sports update.
3: Geelong have ended Carlton's miracle season with a 107-74 win at the MCG. The Cats' Patrick Dangerfield was the star of the show, booting 5 goals in his 32nd finals appearance. The Cats now take on Fremantle in the semis. In NRL, the Rabbitohs have secured a home final, beating the Roosters 50-20 at Allianz Stadium. It was an emotional night as Jai Arrow celebrated his 100th game for the club. Captain Cam Murray says it was a special send-off for the star.
8: I'm just so happy that everyone's been able to get around him and he's been able to feel all the love and, you know, 42,000 here all getting around him, so I know he really appreciates it.
3: Earlier, the Dolphins defeated the Titans 24-20. That's the latest from the Capital Radio Newsroom.
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2: Good morning, I'm Pete Davidson with the latest Canberra traffic. Western Tuggeranong Parkway northbound. Watch out, we've got a large skippy that's bounding around this morning. Commonwealth Avenue bridge works continue. One lane open in either direction. The King's Highway towards the coast and the Federal towards Goulburn and Sydney seeing no issues. 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
9: 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Alexander Watson Insulation. Canberra's cold. Your house doesn't have to be.
3: Cloudy and a high chance of rain today. Strong winds and a top of 19 degrees. Mostly sunny and 19 tomorrow with light winds. Partly cloudy with a slight chance of a shower in the afternoon on Monday. Top of 18. Then 18 and sunny on Tuesday with light winds. Right now it's 11 degrees in Gurrilang, 11 in Watson and 8 degrees in Monash.
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15: It's Saturday morning, now get out of bed. Come on now, you're sleepyhead. Rise and shine, now do what I said. We're going to the nursery.
16: Good morning, it is the Garden Gurus. This Saturday, the 5th of September, it is the very first weekend of spring. I'm Kirsty Fitzpatrick. I'm joined this morning by Tracy Bull, and we are very excited to have your company. Blue skies out there this morning. I am loving the sun coming up early in the morning, Tracy.
17: It's very inspiring for people.
16: Yep.
17: Terribly exciting. It's funny, a day such as this, we're all out in our little cul-de-sac.
16: Yes, absolutely. I know, I may have spotted you out walking your dog earlier.
17: Yes.
16: And, the sun is looking beautiful. We're just having a bit of problems there with your microphone, Tracy. I might just get you to move over to another one, make sure that we can hear you. Hello.
18: Hello.
16: There you are. Cheryl. Sorry about that. Tech problems on a Saturday morning. It's because we're all wanting to be outside in the beautiful blue skies. I was just saying that I was spotted Tracy out this morning walking her dog, and we're all enjoying the beautiful sun that we've got at the minute.
18: Absolutely. Yes. So much sun. Very exciting. Perfect to get out in the garden.
16: Yes.
18: And inspiring.
16: Yes, and I think the morning's the time to do it. It is going to be a bit of a mixed bag of weather over this weekend, which is very typical of spring. We know spring weather can be very volatile. This morning, not looking too bad. We're expecting rain, though. That chance of rain picking up probably around 10 a.m., heaviest around the middle of the day, and there's even a chance of a late thunderstorm. Depending on where you are in the ACT, very strong winds as well. There is a damaging wind warning in place for southern parts of the ACT, but really south of Canberra itself. So it's going to be windy. You might not get hit with those damaging winds, but it might feel like it. We're expecting northwesterlies gusting up to more than 50 kilometres an hour. So very, very gusty weather.
18: That is windy, which is always slightly irritating if you've got some beautiful trees in blossom and all the little petals get blown off.
16: Yes, and they go everywhere and then starts hay fever season.
18: Oh, so, yeah, all happening.
16: Yeah, the good news is tomorrow, very settled, not much of a breeze at all, a light northwesterly and plenty of blue sky. So we're really getting the whole caveat of spring weather this weekend. Storms, rain, winds today and then blue sky tomorrow.
18: Yeah, that's so pretty typical, like
16: being,
18: you said.
16: Yes, it is. So being the very first weekend of spring, what do we need to be doing right now? What should we be looking towards doing so that we're preparing our gardens for the season?
18: Yeah, it's getting your beds ready, especially productive beds, or if you're creating a new garden bed for planting, now's a great time to start preparing it. And seed sowing, which we'll be touching on throughout the show, especially your veggie seeds, your summer veggie seeds, while still protecting them. So that's something to think about. And if you haven't already, sourcing your seeds and things. There are some seedlings becoming available in garden centres as well. So, it is starting to happen in that regard. And keeping an eye on your soil as well. So obviously with this windy weather, if we don't get a lot of rain, it's worth checking the soil, that it's not a bit dry for some things, because obviously the wind dries out the plant and it transpires more. And, yeah, things can get a little bit dry and sneak up on you, especially with the warmer days.
16: What is the best ways to notice that? Is it that you see soil physically sort of moving because it's dry and being blown away?
18: I usually go for the have a look and check on a regular basis. So at least once a week, just going out and having a little scratch around. So if the more than the top couple of centimetres of the soil profile is dry, with plants that are vulnerable to drying out, then definitely give things a water.
16: Yeah, okay. Yeah. And we're seeing, you know, you were mentioning before about the blossom and it's beautiful, but when it's windy, it all goes everywhere. But I feel like I've been seeing blossom now for at least two and a half weeks. So late winter, started to see the beautiful pink blossom. There's some trees where I live that there are particular streets where it's, you just look down it and they are just beautiful pink everywhere and they look stunning. Did we see blossom and bloom starting early this year?
18: Yes. Overall, it was a pretty mild winter until more recently with frost. So that has impacted on blossom coming out a little bit early. And also it's been idyllic weather for those plants to blossom well, which has been really lovely. So that's not too much of a problem with ornamental flowering blossom trees. But fruiting ones, that can be more problematic if you get a bunch of wind at the wrong time. Yeah. That can impact pollination and also fruit set.
16: Yeah.
18: So, but not a lot we can do about that.
16: No, we can't control Mother Nature, sadly.
18: No, but yeah, as I always said, try and if you can have a few different plants that flower or fruiting plants that flower at slightly different times. So you might have a earlier season apple and then a later season one, just to cover your bases a bit with weather events, and storms is the other one that can impact pollination.
16: And of course we have entered storm season as well, being spring here in Canberra. The other thing on blossom is if we have seen an earlier blossom like we have this year in sort of the last, you know, few weeks of winter, does that mean we're going to lose the blossom earlier? Does it mean it's just prolonged for a longer period of time? Does it all just depend what happens in spring now?
18: I'd say generally it just means they're going to flower earlier and finish flowering earlier as well. But obviously we haven't had a lot of rain so there's been lots of dry days. So that would actually help prolong the blossom and how long it lasts.
16: Yeah. It'll be interesting to see how it goes over the next season, because I'm loving the beautiful colours that are already coming out, and we've got a long few months ahead to be able to see how it all goes.
18: Yeah, definitely. And let's hope for rain, although predictions say otherwise for summer.
16: Yes, so El Nino. Yes, that's right. However, we are expecting rain today, so a good, hopefully a little bit of a good watering or good dumping for the first week of spring at least.
18: Yes, for sure.
16: All right, we're going to take a quick break. Coming up next, though, we'll be speaking to Arian from Seed Savers, all about, well, seeds really, what to be finding to plant at the moment.
18: Yeah, and just some growing tips when sowing seeds, so your veggie seeds mostly, and ornamental flowering things like your summer flowering plants, your cosmos and zinnias, things to get pollinators in. So, yeah, that sort of thing. So we'll get some great tips.
16: We will. Stay with us. After the break, we'll have that interview coming up. And as always, we want to hear from you. Tracy is here to answer all of your gardening questions. It's the first weekend of spring. We know there's plenty of them out there. 6255 1206 is the number to call. Text us on 0488 266 266 or send us an email, studio@2cc.net.au.
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16: Welcome back to the Garden Gurus on Saturday, the 5th of September. I'm Kirsty Fitzpatrick and I'm joined by Tracy Ball. As always, we want to hear from you with your gardening questions this morning on 6255 1206 or email us studio@2cc.net.au. We'd love to see photos of the things you're emailing about. And as always, if you give us a call this morning, you do go in the draw to win a $100 Green Gold Nursery voucher, which we will be drawn at the end of September. remember, you also go in the draw for a $50 Corkhill Brothers voucher, which we are giving out at the end of today. So plenty of reasons to give us a call this morning. Now, it is the first weekend of spring. It's time to talk all things seeds, and we have Ariane McVie on the line this morning from Seed Savers. Good morning.
0: Good morning. How are you this morning?
16: We're very well. Lovely to speak with you. A great start to the weekend so far, but we can already see those winds are starting to pick up a bit.
0: Yeah, it's definitely forecast for a fair bit of rain and wind this afternoon. So definitely the rain is going to be very welcome, I think. It's a good way to start spring.
18: Yes, absolutely. So you're a great wealth of knowledge when it comes to growing things from seed. Just wondering if you can share a few tips with us regarding growing some of the veggie seeds and some of the other flowering annuals and things, which is sort of starting to come along at this time of year.
0: Yeah, it's exciting at this time of year, isn't it? You get this feeling that everything's going to burst into life.
18: Yes, including us.
0: Including
16: yeah,
0: us.
16: It's true, we do. Everyone, I've been getting up at like 6:30 every morning this week to get out and enjoy the sun early. Yeah. We do all burst into life.
0: It's really wonderful, isn't it?
16: Yeah.
0: And look, seeds want to as well. So seeds, you know, everything's different, and there are different seasons for different plants, obviously. But lots and lots of plants love to come to life in spring, as we know. And seeds really, really love the increase in the warmth that we're having, and they love moisture. And these are the two things that really help them to break out of their shell, break out of their dormancy, and really wake up, which is what germination is for a seed. Interestingly, though, and if anybody's ever had the experience of trying to plant seeds right at the beginning of spring and then waited ages and ages and ages for them to pop up, interestingly, seeds aren't very responsive to air temperature. What they respond to is the temperature of the soil. So my first tip for everybody would be, you need to just check out how warm your soil is before you go planting seeds into it. And this is why, for lots of things that you want to start off at this time of year, the best thing to do is to pop them into a little pot with some good quality seed raising mix and to put it somewhere warm. And that might be on a warm windowsill, or might be on the top of your fridge, which is often a very warm part of your kitchen. And that really gives them that good sort of burst of warmth and energy that they need to come to life. So that's one thing to think about when you're setting about starting seeds this season.
18: Absolutely. What about light as well?
0: Yeah, some seeds really love light and some don't care too much. But the interesting thing, so while they're still germinating, you can really get away with just putting them somewhere that's nice and warm.
18: Yep.
0: But once they do start to poke their little heads out of the top of the soil, that's when they definitely need to be seeing some sun and some light. So if you've ever had that experience where you've done your tomato seeds and they've come to life and they look really gorgeous, they're so little, and then a couple of days later they're super tall and straggly, we call it leggy, you know, like once they've done that, what they're doing is they're actually searching for the light, because once they've got some vegetation on them, they really need to be able to do that photosynthesis process, and they need the direct sunlight. So while they're coming to life as seeds, you know, different seeds have different requirements. Don't worry too much. Once you've got any growth at all, they need to go out into the sunshine or even in front of a window in the warmth in the sunshine.
18: And obviously, I mean, if people want to get a bit high tech, you could try using a grow light too, couldn't you?
0: Yeah, absolutely. There's lots of solutions to this, and there's lots of ways that you can get a real head start on the season. I know a lot of people who very successfully start their tomato seeds in early August.
18: Yeah.
0: You know, and there's lots of techniques that you can do for that. And as we all know in Canberra, we often have at this time, if you're a bit of a false start to spring, we get these gorgeous, sunny, warm days, and then all of a sudden we'll get hit by a frost or two, or we'll have a couple of cold days. And so at this point, it's really, really great to have that sense of being able to, you know, move your seedlings outside if it's a beautiful day, but also protect them if we get a bit of a cold snap. And it's certainly a bit early, I would say. It's hard to know these days because of the change in the climate, but it's definitely too early to be putting tomatoes out into the garden.
18: I'd agree with that. Yeah, for sure. It's hard though, isn't it? So tempting.
0: It's so hard. Yeah, it feels so nice. It looks perfect. It's just so hard to resist doing this. But things like broad beans, spinach, a lot of the annual flowers that you were talking about before, peas, lettuce, spring onions, putting those out into your garden now, even if they take a little while to pop up, they'll still be there and they'll come good over time. And they'll germinate faster as the soil is warmer.
18: Yes.
0: So something that will take a couple of weeks to pop up when the soil is really cold will only take about a week when the soil is a bit warmer. So there's all of these amazing sort of relationships between the heat and the moisture of the soil and the behaviour of the seed, because it's the conditions they need to wake up.
18: Speaking of moisture, so do you have any tips or things to share about the soil moisture leading up to germination and then post-germination?
0: Yeah, absolutely. This is a critically important point. And it's not too hard. It just takes a bit of attention. This is probably the fiddliest part of gardening, I reckon.
18: Yes.
0: And it's about, and it can, you know, it can feel like it's a complicated thing, but it's really about understanding that when a seed is springing into life, when it's germinating, it's because the water is seeping into its seed coat, swelling up the inside of the seed and helping it to burst out of the seed coat. And for that to happen, it needs to be consistently moist. So the first thing is good quality seed raising mix. If you're doing it in a pot inside, that's the first thing. Second thing is if you're doing it out into your garden, soil which has soil that's got a higher organic matter content is going to retain moisture better. So, you know, if it's really nice like that, then that's going to help. But if you're doing it in pots inside, water gently, so you can even use like a little sort of a sprinkler watering can. And then what I like to do is old plastic bags that you might have, pop the trays or the little pots inside the plastic bags. Don't seal them completely because you want a little bit of airflow.
18: Yeah.
0: But keeping them inside those plastic bags can be a really great way to just kind of keep a bit of the humidity in there and to reduce the number of times that you need to water.
18: That's a perfect tip because it helps maintain that ideal moisture without them getting too wet or drying out.
0: Exactly. Yeah, you don't want to drown them either, right?
18: No.
16: Ariane, thank you so much for chatting with us this morning. Some great tips there on and exactly how to give those seeds the best start to life. So thank you for joining us.
0: Thanks so much, guys. Thanks.
18: See you later.
0: Have a great day.
16: And you, that was Ariane McVie from Seed Savers. And an interesting note there about now is not the time for tomatoes. That was something I was going to ask because I saw some beautiful tomato plants in Sydney and I wonder if we should be putting these in Canberra.
18: Not unless you've got a glasshouse or somewhere very bright to grow them on. But generally, seed definitely at the moment, but planting out, hold off.
16: All right, we are going to take a break. We're up with our 7:30 news. We'll be back with the Garden Guru soon.
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0: The Australian team, comprised mostly of drone specialists, touched down here in the capital overnight. The team will assist local authorities with search and rescue operations following a catastrophic glacier collapse. AFP victim identification experts will also arrive in Kathmandu today to help the relatives of the Australians still missing and collect DNA. In a positive development, two workers have been rescued alive after being trapped for 9 days in hydropower tunnels. Bystanders cheered as Nepali authorities pulled the men out of the facility. Hundreds of other employees remain missing across various plants.
1: Closer to home, a Victorian man has been charged after police say they seized $850,000 worth of cannabis from his car in Yass. Officers searched the vehicle and allegedly located and seized several large plastic shopping bags containing 155 individual bags of cannabis with a combined weight of more than 85 kilograms yesterday morning. The driver was arrested and taken to Yass Police Station. Briefly overseas again, the Lindsay Clancy triple murder trial has collapsed without a verdict after a Massachusetts jury failed to reach a unanimous decision on whether the American mother murdered her three children. The judge told the court he had no choice but to declare a mistrial in the case, which has captured global attention. In local news, the ACT government has launched a community engagement program to enable the revitalisation of the Mawson Group Centre. The revitalisation proposal features additional commercial and residential opportunities and possible upgrades to existing facilities. CEO of the Suburban Land Agency, Adam Davies, says they want the community to get involved in any way they can.
2: We're really interested in hearing what people value the most about Mawson and, you know, what they think should be protected as that area changes over time. We'd like to hear about people's priorities for recreation and community facilities, transport, parking, of course, and accessibility, and get some views on future growth and housing.
1: Locals can have their say on the plans either through the Your Say survey online or at a pop-up at the Mawson shops on September 11, 17 and 26. And Canberrans are being encouraged to celebrate Father's Day tomorrow in Googong with the free event Kite Fest making its return. The sun is set to be out for the occasion with the action happening at Rockley Oval from 11am to 2pm. Googong Community Manager Samantha Remmers says it's lots of fun.
3: Beautiful way to celebrate Father's Day. Come down, bring your dads. We've got food vendors, we've got some giant kites in the sky. I think it'll be the perfect day out for Father's Day.
4: The latest finance report.
1: The Dow Jones is down 271 points this morning at 53,414. Gold is selling at $4,428 US dollars an ounce, and one Australian dollar is buying 72.04 US cents.
4: Sports update.
1: Geelong have ended Carlton's miracle season with a 107-74 win at the MCG. The Cats' Patrick Dangerfield was the star of the show, booting 5 goals in his 32nd finals appearance. The Cats now take on Fremantle in the semis. In NRL, the Rabbitohs have secured a home final, beating the Roosters 50-20 at Allianz Stadium. It was an emotional night as Jai Arrow celebrated his 100th game for the club. Captain Cam Murray says it was a special send-off for the star.
5: I'm just so happy that everyone's been able to get around him and he's been able to feel all the love and, you know, 42,000 here all getting around him, so I know he really appreciates it.
1: Earlier, the Dolphins defeated the Titans 24-20. That's the latest from the Capital Radio Newsroom.
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7: Good morning, I'm Pete Davidson with the latest Canberra traffic. In the Snowy Mountains, alpine conditions, Cooma through to Brown Mountain on the Snowy Mountains Highway, also throughout the Kosciuszko National Park. Mitchell, no issues into the farmers markets off the Federal Highway this morning. And Queanbeyan, we've got the ongoing works in town closing Monero Street. 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
6: 2CC weather. Alexander Watson Insulation. Canberra's cold. Your house doesn't have to be.
1: Cloudy and a high chance of rain today, strong winds and a top of 19 degrees. Mostly sunny and 19 tomorrow with light winds, partly cloudy with a slight chance of a shower in the afternoon on Monday, top of 18, then 18 and sunny on Tuesday with light winds. Right now it's 11 degrees in Girralang, 11 in Watson and 8 degrees in Monash.
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4: Welcome back to the Garden Gurus. It is 23 minutes to 8 on Saturday, the 5th of September. And we would love to hear from you this morning with all of your gardening questions. 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And if you call in this morning, a reminder, you will go in the draw to win a $50 Corkhill Brothers voucher that we will give out at the end of today. You also go in the draw for a Green Gold voucher worth $100. And speaking of Green Gold, we have the wonderful Lynn Anderson on the line this morning. Hello, Lynn. Hello, Lynn. Can you hear us?
5: Hello.
4: Good morning. There you are.
5: Good morning. Here I am. I haven't disappeared.
4: No. How are you this morning?
5: So far, so good. Thank you. And Tracy, you're keeping Pauline's seat warm.
6: I am, momentarily. She's back next weekend for a couple of weeks and then I'm back again for a couple of weeks in October.
5: I know, she's a little gadabout, isn't she?
6: So she, yeah, how fun.
5: How good's that?
6: Yeah, best
5: now,
6: life.
5: I do. I have exciting news at Federation Square tomorrow for Father's Day. We have the Hot Rod Car Show. And it's going to be between 9 and 1 on Sunday at Federation Square. And this is the ninth year we have hosted this event. And it's great fun. And I always used to, I'd ring up Rod on Sunday and tell him about the Hot Rod Car Show. And I'd think it was funny, but he wasn't sure it was funny about the Hot Rod. Now, last year, they raised $4,500 in car entries.
4: Wow.
5: And the money they raise supports fathers who have lost babies and young children. Mm. So it's pretty special. It's nothing like you've ever seen at Federation before. So the cars are amazing, the atmosphere electric, and the rock and roll music adds to the vibe. So it's just wonderful. And there is overflow parking opposite at the Gold Creek Tourist Resort. So the whole square is full of cars. The car park is full of cars and the old cars. So it's just all different kind of cars. So it's just wonderful. So no cost to the public, of course. So you just wander around. So it's a lovely different thing to take your father to.
6: And while they're there, Lynn, they could get some potatoes. I imagine, like me, a lot of fathers enjoy growing potatoes.
5: Yes.
6: They love chips.
5: Yes.
6: They really do love chips.
5: They do.
6: Who doesn't?
5: They do love
6: chips.
5: Well,
6: this is true. It's probably I try not to eat too many chips, but yeah.
5: We all love our chips.
4: Yes, we do.
6: A good chip. P.S.
5: And also, don't forget, in 2 weeks, this is my horticultural hat now, on the 19th and 20th of September, the Horticultural Society of Canberra are holding our Spring Bulb and Camellia Show in partnership with the Orchid Society of Canberra at EPIC. Mm-hmm. So in 2 weeks I'll be speaking to you from EPIC, trying to get my entries on the bench and letting you know what's happening. So Saturday from 10 to 4 and Sunday 10 to 3. And Trace, this is our most spectacular and well patronised show.
6: I know. I've been there once and unfortunately I'm away on the 19th, 20th and I'm very disappointed.
5: It's amazing, isn't it?
6: Yes. Spectacular. It's just gorgeous. Yeah. So,
5: entry's $5, but members of the Society and Orchid Society and children under 14 are free. And there'll be hundreds of Cymbidium orchids in flower for sale. Mm. So it's like a little feeding frenzy. other vendors will be selling their products and things. Red Earth and Tim Jewett Nursery are coming from Melbourne. So there'll be lots of colour and quality bulbs. And he has really good quality bulbs, you know. Our canteen, you know, Trace, is legendary.
6: Yes.
5: So, homemade scones, cakes, slices, and, of course, the egg and lettuce sandwiches are to die for. So it's all happening. Now, also on that weekend, the handmade markets are on the same weekend. So I suggest if you're visiting our show, people use the McDonald entry. Lots of parking that end. So where the fresh food markets are up that end, go in the McDonald's entry, so there'll be lots of parking because we're in the Fitzroy building, that big building.
4: Great events happening, Lynn. So thanks for giving us the call this morning and telling us all about them. And if you're heading to that Hot Rods tomorrow, what time can people turn up?
5: It's from 9 o'clock to 1. So they'll be setting up. They'll be setting up from 6 o'clock. Also, before I go, I'm picking Iceland poppies, daffodils, freesias, and even a couple of tulips.
6: Wow, they sound beautiful. Right.
4: They do sound beautiful.
5: Okay.
4: All right.
5: Over and out.
4: Thanks
5: over
4: for
5: and
4: the
5: out.
4: Call. Bye. We'll chat to you tomorrow, Lynn Anderson, giving us a call. And, a great reminder that if you are doing something for your dad for Father's Day, you can head out to the nursery and pick up some goodies and also go to the Hot Rod Show.
6: Yeah, it sounds ideal.
4: It does.
6: Yeah.
4: All right, let's go to Vanya from Yass, who has a question about agapanthus this morning. Good morning.
7: Good morning. How are you this morning?
4: We're very well. Tell us about the agapanthus.
7: Excellent. Well, up in the back garden, up in the tree garden, my husband's just completely cut the tops off 1,000 of them, and he's got about 2,000 more to do down the driveway. They look pretty good. The frost hasn't affected them too much, and I was wondering whether I could save him a job, and can they be just left as they are, or do they need still to have all the leaves cut off them?
6: No, it's not essential at all. You could do it every now and then if they're looking congested or they've got lots of old foliage in them. But otherwise, if they're looking good, nice and green, you can certainly save yourself
7: them.
6: A job. Yes.
7: Well, that's what I thought. I thought, oh, gosh, let's see if we can save him a job. There's a couple of little leaves that are dead, you know, you can walk along and just pull those off. But the rest are good because we haven't had the bad frosts.
6: No,
7: like
6: it's
7: we have
6: been
7: other years,
6: weirdly warm.
7: They just melt them. But this year they're green and looking still good.
6: Yep, no, they'll be good to soldier on for another year.
7: Well, thank you very much. You'll be very happy with that.
6: Yeah, I bet.
4: Yes, I know. He can sit down and put his feet up maybe instead of doing that hard
7: really,
4: job.
7: Yeah. Not really, but one job off the list.
4: That's right. All right, Vanya, hopefully that
7: thank
4: answers
7: you.
4: Your
7: Bye-bye.
4: Question.
7: Bye.
4: Thanks so much. That was Vanya from Yass calling about her agapanthus. My mum and dad's driveway is lined with agapanthus and they're beautiful and there's nowhere near that many. But, yes, sometimes when they do get congested, it is that bit of a job to try and make that space between them again. So they're
6: looking a bit congested.
4: Yeah. All right, we're going to take a break. Up next, though, we're having an interview with Pete from AMBG all about threatened species. Don't go anywhere. That's coming up after the break. And as always, give us a call, 6255 1206 with your gardening questions. A $50 Corkhill Brothers voucher is up for grabs today. You also go in the draw for a $100 Green Gold voucher, which will be drawn at the end of the month.
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4: Welcome back to the Garden Gurus this morning. It is 12 minutes to 8 o'clock. And we have a very important interview this morning. Peter Phelan from the AMBG is joining us to talk about threatened species. Good morning, Peter.
21: Good morning. How are you?
4: We're very well. Lovely to speak with you this morning.
21: Yeah, thanks for having me.
6: Yeah, so recently we celebrated or recognised Threatened Species Day, and I understand...
21: Coming up next Monday,
6: on
21: the 7th.
6: Oh, it's coming, not
21: yep.
6: been.
21: Still
6: yes.
21: coming, yep.
6: Oh, good. So a perfect time to talk about some of the threatened species around and some that the Botanic Gardens help to preserve. Can you tell us a bit about them?
21: Yeah, we play a big role in plant conservation. You know, with our focus as a Botanic Gardens on Australian native species. So, some of the stuff that we focus on is, you know, close or local to Canberra, and other stuff much further afield. And so we work alongside other stakeholders. Whether it be other sort of national parks or other sort of institutions like the Australian National Seed Bank. It's not officially part of like the AMBG, but they are sort of on site with us and we work very closely with them. And yeah, so some of the species that we've had very good success with from further afield is the Christmas island fern.
6: Okay.
21: And so in the seed bank, we've been able to store and germinate spores, so from that sort of long-term conservation perspective. But then we also need to figure out how to cultivate and grow these plants so that we can, you know, continue the species, but also, you know, translocate and reintroduce species, bolstering that population. And so in the nursery, with the Christmas Island fern, we've grown 38 new plants, which has actually doubled the entire known population of the species, which is really cool.
6: Pretty amazing, and yeah, obviously really valuable to plant ecosystems, and yeah, preserving them. Pretty.
21: So it's not just the plants, like you know, there's lots of animal species that are under threat as well.
6: Yes.
21: But it's the plants that make up the habitat, the food sources directly or indirectly through food chains. So, you know, nationally we have about 1,500 species that are regarded as vulnerable, endangered or critically endangered. And that's nationally. The different states and territories have their list of threatened plants. Some of those plants are not on that nationally recognised list, and so we work with those stakeholders as well. So that 1,500 plants that are recognised as endangered compared to the animals that are endangered, which is about 630. Mm. But, you know, the conservation of those plants, you know, is intrinsically linked to the continuation of those animal species. Yeah.
6: Yeah, it is absolutely critical, isn't it? Are there any more threatened species of plants that are a little closer to home that you are involved with?
21: Oh, absolutely. So ones that, like, super local, we've got one called Muhlenbeckia tugranong, so the tugranong lignum. And so it's found on the Murrumbidgee, down in sort of Tuggeranong area and further along the river. And sort of it's a dioecious species, which means you've got male and female plants. And so we found this species, but we're only found one of the sexes. And so we've found it easy to propagate and to cultivate,
6: yep,
21: to like grow on in our nurseries. But unless it had a mating partner, then it was kind of, you know, doomed to,
6: die out,
21: disappear, to die out and disappear. But so we've been able to produce a lot of plants, and it looks like some of the plants at the gardens have changed sexes. And so now we're actually able to harvest seed, and we've figured out how to germinate the seed. And so we're basically, have played a key role in making this species continue.
6: That's
21: for the foreseeable
6: exciting.
21: Future.
4: Are there,
21: yeah.
4: You were talking before, Peter, about sort of there being a list. Is there sort of a register that if people are out, in the local environment and they mm-hmm. see plants, I mean, how can individuals recognise whether or not there's an endangered, or threatened species that they're looking at?
21: Okay, so if you go to the Threatened Species Commissioner's website, which is part of our federal government department, there's a list of of threatened plants and also threatened animals on there, so you can have a look at that. But also the local government areas, so the ACT would have a threatened species list you could look at, and you could learn about the threatened species sort of in the area and whether, you know, and then further research of like where they're likely to be seen, which could be, you know, alpine areas or along rivers like Muhlenbeckia tugranong. We've got other species like Swainsona recta, which is more, which is a purple pea that's native to grassy woodland kind of areas here in the ACT. We've also got a tiny little sweet little dwarf violet, which is native to the sort of more alpine, sort of higher altitude areas. Mm-hmm. You could keep a lookout for, become familiar with that. Yeah.
4: Yeah, it's a great recommendation that people go on and do their own research so that they can help identify things when they're out and about as well.
21: Yeah. So, and something cool that's coming up is the Threatened Species Commissioner, with Threatened Species Day coming up on Monday. They're running a social media sort of competition called the Threatened Species Bake Off. And so if you go onto Threatened Species Commissioner's social medias, you'll get some more information there. But essentially, you pick your favourite threatened species and then bake a cake or biscuits that represents, you know, in likeness of that threatened species. Yeah.
6: That sounds like a really fun thing to do, and great for schools too, I imagine, and children.
21: Yeah, there's a few different categories you can get judged on. Sort of children or plants or adult entry, or, you know, yeah. And you take a photo of your cakes or biscuits and upload it to social media, and then there's the People's Choice Award, and then there's, some other judges, like the Threatened Species Commissioner themselves. Peter Garrett, I know, is one of the judges for the Bake Off.
6: Oh, very high profile.
21: Cool.
6: Yeah, that is cool.
4: Well, Peter, it's been lovely having you on this morning, telling us a little bit about some of the threatened species, and a reminder that Threatened Species Day is Monday. Is that correct?
6: Yeah.
21: Yes, correct.
4: Yes. All right. Well, thanks for having us. Thanks for chatting with us on the line this morning.
21: A pleasure. Thank you.
6: Thank you.
4: Pete Phelan calling in from the Botanic Gardens, all about threatened species, and that sounds like a great event to get involved in on Monday. I'm picturing lots of different colours and shapes, and even maybe inspiration in flavours as well would be quite cool.
6: Yeah, nothing like a good baker.
4: Yes, absolutely. All right, we're coming up to our 8 o'clock news. Plenty still to come on the Garden Gurus this morning, and as always, we want to hear from you. 6255 1206. We have a $50 Cork Hill Brothers voucher and a Green Gold $100 voucher draw up for grabs this morning, so you don't want to miss out on that. 6255 1206, and we'll be back after the break on the Garden Gurus.
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2: It's 13 degrees in Canberra, heading for a top of 19, cloudy with strong winds and a high chance of rain this afternoon and evening. From the Capital Radio Newsroom, good morning, I'm James Wybrow. Canberra's leading cycling organisation says attitudes towards cyclists need to change after a second fatality in just over a week was recorded yesterday. A 39-year-old man has become the second death following a crash on Gungahlin Drive on August 27. Ryan Reitmuller was transported to hospital in a critical condition just over a week ago after a car crashed into him and four other triathletes on a cycling training session in Palmerston. Pedal Power ACT's Cecily Michaels says Canberra is a car-centric city, but we still need to do the right thing.
5: People choose to ride a bike because it makes them feel healthy, or it saves them money, or they feel like it's good for the environment. We need to just eradicate this negative, like this unkindness. It's just being unkind to say, you're my inconvenience. You're not. You might be saving my life if I had to slow down for you because I don't have an accident around the corner.
2: Overseas Australian victim identification specialists will arrive in Nepal today, 10 days after catastrophic flooding hit the nation. The AFP officers will collect DNA samples from the families of missing Australians and work to bring their loved ones home. A team of Australian drone experts also landed in Kathmandu overnight to assist with rescue efforts. Meanwhile, prosecutors in Romania have officially indicted Manosphere influencer Andrew Tate and his brother Tristan. The pair are currently behind bars in the US, while a judge decides on a request for their extradition to Britain, where they are wanted on rape charges. Romanian authorities have now indicted Andrew Tate with trafficking minors, money laundering, sex with a minor, and witness tampering. Back home, a coalition of local health groups have expressed their concerns about a lack of services to help vulnerable Canberrans. It comes 3 weeks after the announcement that community options would close after no funding was allocated in the most recent ACT budget to continue its community transition support program. One group that's part of the coalition is Palliative Care ACT. CEO Paul Arzenhofer says you can't put a dollar value on the work Community Options does.
7: They talk about that they've spent over $80,000 of reserves in the last 12 months to keep Canberrans in their homes as opposed to in hospitals. Because you can't actually equate that that person hasn't turned up at ED or in, you know, at CHS, you can't actually sort of say that it's prevented X amount of dollars. Really hard for government to justify this.
2: And latest data shows housing affordability is declining for those on low and average incomes while remaining steady for high earners. REA Group has found national affordability is currently at its lowest ever levels in Australia, with the average household able to purchase just 12% of property sold last financial year.
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2: Unleaded is $2.04 at the Metro in Mitchell. It's $2.08 at the 7-Eleven in Fishwick and $1.94 at Costco.
8: Sports update.
2: Geelong have ended Carlton's miracle season with a 107-74 win in their elimination final at the MCG. Geelong coach Chris Scott says despite the win, the Blues were a handful.
9: You know, their form's been red hot. I don't want to say too much because I don't want to give them too good a look at how we think about them going into 27. But they have some players that trouble every team. Those guys in and around the ball were a real handful for us.
2: And in the NRL, emotions were high as Jai Arrow celebrated his 100th game for South Sydney with an emphatic 50-20 win over the Roosters. In the earlier game, the Dolphins beat the Titans. That's the latest from the Capital Radio Newsroom.
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11: Good morning, Pete Davidson with the latest Canberra traffic. Civic, a smash has been reported. Bunda Street at Mort Street near the Canberra Centre. If you're getting away for the weekend, King's Highway towards the coast is good. Federal Highway towards Goulburn and Sydney, no problems. And Mitchell, it's all good into the farmers' markets off the Federal Highway. 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
10: 2CC weather. Alexander Watson Insulation. Canberra's cold. Your house doesn't have to be.
2: cloudy and a high chance of rain today, strong winds and a top of 19 degrees. Mostly sunny and 19 tomorrow with light winds, partly cloudy with a slight chance of a shower in the afternoon on Monday, top of 18, then 18 and sunny on Tuesday with light winds. Right now it's 13 degrees in Crace, 13 in Dixon and 12 degrees in Canberra.
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14: It's Saturday morning, now get out of bed. Come on now, your sleepy head. Rise and shine, now do what I said. We're going to the nursery.
4: Hello and welcome back to the Garden Gurus this morning. It's 3 minutes to 10. It's not. It's 7 minutes past eight. So it's 3 minutes until it's 10 past eight. There you go. How the brain works sometimes. I'm Kirsty Fitzpatrick. Tracy Ball is joining me this morning as our resident Garden Guru. And we would love to hear from you. It is the first weekend of spring. We're having spring in all its glory in terms of weather this weekend. Some showers and rain later today. Possible storms and very windy conditions. Then tomorrow, blue skies and sunshine. So perfect weather to get out and about tomorrow and what you can be doing today to be preparing for the month ahead and the season ahead. So give us a call on 6255 1206. If you give us a call, you go in the draw to win a $50 Corkhill Brothers voucher that we are giving away at the end of today. And you go in the draw for a $100 gift card for Green Gold Nursery that will be drawn at the end of the month. We're going to start on an email that came through from Elizabeth. Elizabeth has sent through a photo of her camellias saying, can you tell me what might have caused some spots on her camellia leaves? Now, when I first saw this, Tracy, I thought, I wonder if that looks a little bit like what may have been a sunburn at some point. And for all of our listeners, they're beautiful green leaves on the camellia, but they've got sort of brown patches.
6: Yeah, so definitely with camellias, it's not unusual for them to get some spotting different times of year, and you're right. Some of those reasons can be sunburn. Another thing which is quite common, if it's been a bit humid and or wet, that can also cause the leaf spotting as well. And, of course, they do get fungal problems, occasionally powdery mildew, which can be secondary once you've got those spots too.
4: Okay.
6: So in this case, at this time of year, those spots seem fairly recent, so it'd be more likely to be from a bit of humidity and wet weather event, I'd say.
4: Mm-hmm.
6: So those leaves aren't going to recover. Eventually they'll drop off. So the other thing you can do if there's any concern about powdery mildew is to put a Good Products OCP Eco Fungicide,
4: mm-hmm.
6: just apply that. And then obviously if you get a bunch of wet weather today, maybe wait till it there's a bit of a
4: dry smell.
6: Yes, before applying it, because it's not systemic, that yeah. product, so it will get washed off. So I'd suggest it's probably from humidity.
4: So, I mean, we haven't had a huge amount of wet weather recently in terms of, you know, winter rains or even spring rainfall just yet. So if that was humidity, how advanced is that? You know, is there something that that would have just happened over the course of a day? Is that happened over a course of weeks or months to get to sort of this stage
6: that
4: where...
6: point, yeah. So basically it can take some time before you notice it, maybe a week or two. And obviously in winter, if there's a bit of shade and moisture around and the camellia is getting a bit of shade on it, then that moisture sort of
4: stays
6: on there for
4: yeah.
6: a while. Yeah. And sometimes you can have petals that have fallen off and leaf debris, and that's on the plant too, which is also helps promote some of those fungal problems
4: yeah.
6: as well. So yeah, no, it can appear over a couple of weeks, but the damage might be done over quite a short period.
4: Mm-hmm. If the damage is sort of done and isn't getting any better, no matter what's being put on it or how it's being protected, is the advice to snip those leaves?
6: So if there aren't a lot of spotty leaves, you can easily remove them and just dispose of them. In that case, if they do have powdery mildew, it helps to reduce further contamination of other parts of the plant.
4: Yeah.
6: But sometimes that's not practical because a large portion of the plant has those brown leaves. But that aside, just keeping the plant healthy, and now's a good time to put a slow-release organic fertiliser on them and top dress them with organic matter and things like that. That way it'll just maintain the plant's health and keep it as healthy as possible
4: to work through
6: that problem.
4: Well, there you go, Elizabeth. We hope that answers your question this morning, and there's some solutions there for you as well to help bring that camellia back to life. And hopefully you'll see some flowering of your camellia soon.
6: Yes. Well, actually, a lot of them are. So maybe this one's completely finished. I don't know.
4: Well, there you go. If you've had some flowers on it, maybe send through pictures of that. But that was Elizabeth with her camellia, so thank you for that. We also have a question this morning about a yucca plant. It reads, "Hi there, I have a yucca that I don't think is thriving. It's in my garden in Canberra in an area of full sun. There's no physical shade either, e.g. no awnings, umbrellas or shade from plants or buildings. It's quite tall, at least 6 foot, and in a planter box. The lower leaves started going brown, so Dr. Google suggested I pull them off. Now there are still only a couple of green leaves at the top and the rest of the trunk looks very bare. What do I do? Do I need to cut it down from the top completely? Will that help it regrow, or is it a lost cause?"
6: Well, so good sign that it still has foliage on it. So that means that the stem hasn't started to rot or hasn't actually died at all. So there's a couple of things you can do. I'd be potentially looking at the pot. If it's been in there for years, the mix might be quite depleted, and it might be a factor. Or if the mix is holding on to a bit too much moisture, sometimes when it rains, it could be getting a bit damp, which they obviously don't appreciate having wet feet.
4: Sure.
6: So I'd look into the soil mix. And then if you're having no luck over the next 2-3 months with it putting out some new growth with the warmer weather, you can try cutting it back lower on the stem. So that's up to you how short you want to cut it. And this pruning action can help invigorate and encourage a plant to produce new leaves. So that'd be option B.
4: Yeah. So is that, I mean, from what I know of yuccas, they're quite hardy plants, obviously, because they're sort of desert plants.
6: Yeah,
4: and they're quite, the trunks can be quite thick. So if you're cutting the trunk, are you just sort of chopping it, you know, from the top down or midway down or that kind of thing?
6: Yeah, so you can cut it at a height that it actually doesn't matter too much. Some people even cut them, to 5-10 centimetres above the ground.
4: Sure.
6: So that doesn't matter too much. Just making sure that the stem where you've cut it down to is nice and healthy. That's important. And also cutting them, you may even need a good quality sharp pruning saw, and make sure that whatever you're cutting it with is nice and clean and sprayed with the disinfectant beforehand.
4: Yeah. So possibly new soil and cutting it down if it's not improving.
6: And then if you're going to prune it back, don't do it if it's wet. Wait till there's a dry spell to promote healing of that wound.
4: Yeah.
6: So you're not going to potentially introduce pest and disease problems
4: to it.
6: Yeah.
4: And is now a good time still to be pruning? Does it matter with a plant like that?
6: I'd probably, like I said, it's still got some leaves on it, so you might wait till spring as it's warming up and hope that it does put out some leaves of its own accord without having to prune it.
4: Yeah.
6: If that's not successful, then, yeah, you could try pruning in a couple of months when it's a bit warmer.
4: Mm-hmm.
6: Yeah.
4: Okay, some good advice there. If you have a yucca plant and it's not quite thriving like the one that we told you about, then some options there to help bring that back to life too. We're going to take a break here on The Garden Gurus. Coming up after the break, there's plenty of things happening across the ACT this week and over the next couple of weeks. We can tell you all about them next. But most importantly, we want to hear from you, 6255 1206. Give us a call with any of your gardening questions. It can be indoor plants, outdoor plants, herbs, seedlings, whatever it is that you would like to give us a chat about today. And if you have some good Father's Day gift ideas that may be plant related, give us a call and tell us what you've got, Dad. There might be some listeners who are looking for some last minute inspiration.
6: Yes, so myself included.
4: Yes, that's right. And so we want to hear from you on what you've bought Dad for Father's Day or what's on your wish list from your kids this Father's Day. Give us a call, 6255 1206 for The Garden Gurus.
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4: Welcome back. I'm Kirsty Fitzpatrick. I'm joined by Tracy Bull this morning. It's 20 past eight and we're heading into our last half hour of our Saturday Garden Gurus program, and we are watching the weather change out there. We had beautiful blue skies a couple of hours ago. There was a rainbow over North Canberra. There was plenty of sunshine and it was quite calm as well. And the skies, certainly in the north, have started to turn quite overcast. Those winds have picked up and it's right on schedule too. We are expecting a bit of a wet day today. Chance of a light shower this morning, picking up around mid-morning with some heavier bursts into the very early afternoon, and then a chance of a late thunderstorm. And it is forecast to become very windy today. Northwesterlies possibly reaching gusts in excess of 50 kilometres per hour. So that is very, very strong winds. There is a damaging wind warning that has been issued for southern parts of the ACT, not quite covering Canberra at the moment, but as always, weather is very dynamic and that could change. The good news, though, is tomorrow is going to be the other side of spring weather, which is sunshine, 19 degrees, no rain, light winds. Looks great.
6: So planning for tomorrow.
4: Yes, I think we're planning for tomorrow. And while you're sitting at home, staying out of the wind and the rain to come, give us a call to tell us what you're planning for tomorrow. 6255 1206. And if you were listening prior to the ad break, I have made a call out for people to tell us what they've got Dad for Father's Day, if it's anything plant related. Or if you're a dad and you're hoping for something for your garden or to help you, you know, coming into spring to be outdoors more, give us a call and tell us what you are after this morning. If you do, you go in the draw for a couple of great prizes, a $50 Cork Hill Brothers gift voucher that will be drawn today. You can also go in the draw for a $100 Green Gold gift voucher that will be drawn at the end of the month. Maybe you can save that away for next Father's Day so that you're all prepared.
6: Yes. Yeah, it's nothing like last minute to try and make a decision. I think that's a great idea to get in for next year.
4: Yes, my beautiful dad is overseas at the moment, so I don't get to see him for Father's Day, but maybe I'll have to have a think of what I can get him for when he's back. All right, there's a lot happening across the weekend, though, and over the next weeks to come. The Geranium and Fuchsia Society has their meeting today, Saturday, 5th of September from 2 p.m. There'll be a talk by Barbara O'Dwyer on the effects of war and conflict on plants, which sounds really interesting.
6: Yes.
4: And I think a topic that probably we don't really think about very often when we think about the general effects of war. It will be held at the Woden Valley Uniting Church Hall, Gillies Street in Curtin. New members are also welcome. So that's the notice of the Geranium and Fuchsia Society's monthly meeting today at 2 p.m. That'll be quite interesting. What else is happening, Tracy?
6: Well, Mulligan's Flat are having a family day and threatened species exhibition opening from 10 till 2 at the Wildbark Visitor Centre. So they're going to have a bunch of live music, art workshops, which you need to book in for, and demonstrations.
4: Mm-hmm.
6: The Canberra Birds team will also be on site to answer bird questions. So that's quite a hot topic with bird flu at the moment.
4: Absolutely.
6: People have a lot of questions about how best to keep safe and keep local birds as safe as possible, and if you find anything, what to do. Mm-hmm. So I definitely recommend going to the Wildbark Centre today, and then if you want to know more, just Google mulligansflat.org.au for any more information there. There's a great Highland dahlias, if people are familiar with them. They're really well known and have a huge range of dahlias. They're actually having an online sale, which is on 12 noon, September 13, and they'll have a bunch of their dahlia seedlings available. They're also going to be able to be seen in person for sales Saturday 19th of September, 10 till 3 at Greenfinch Farm, which is 760 Grosvale Road, Grosvale. Saturday the 3rd of October, 9:30 till 2, and that's at Mid Highland Dahlias, which is 27 Ann Street in Mittagong. And the other date they've got here, Sunday the 25th of October, 9:30 till 4, and that's at the Burram Buttock Flower Show. What a cool name.
4: Yeah, very cool.
6: That's in Hall, Urana Road, Burram Buttock.
4: Burram Buttock.
6: So, yes, check them out, and also their website, which is highlanddahlias.com.au.
4: Perfect. Lots of things to keep an eye on over the weekends to come. We've got a couple of minutes before we head to our 8:30 news, but we're going to go to Jeanette from Weston. Hello, Jeanette. You have a bit of a weather update. What's happening out at Weston?
5: Oh, it's really shocking. A big rainbow came over.
4: Yes.
5: And then it started sprinkling rain, and now there's a little bit of breeze coming up and there's no sun at all. It's cloudy like anything.
4: Yes. Well, over here at Crace, that cloud has also moved in as well, and that rainbow's also gone. I saw it this morning too.
5: Yeah. Yeah. And I want to ask the question. I had, instead of having lawn on my front, it's the width of my house out the front, I put all seaside daisies, and with the weather we had, I had a lot of leaves from all the neighbours blowing all underneath them. And then plus, there were so many different weeds there, and I had to dig them all out. So what kind of soil could I get to spread that all over there? I've cut the seaside daisies on the top of them, but it's where I've taken all the weeds out. It needs filling in, so I need a fair bit of soil to cover that. What kind of soil would I get?
6: Okay, so because it sounds like you're going to need a fair volume, you might be better off getting it in bulk from a landscape yard and they can deliver that for you. But, yeah,
5: okay.
6: You've got a couple options. You can go for a cow manure and sprinkle that around, or there are some organic sort of loam, sandy loam soils that you can get your hands on with some organic matter or some cow manure added. Something like that is okay.
5: Would you get any weeds in it?
6: Generally, they've been processed and heat treated. And if you're concerned about that, you could go for the bagged products option that you buy from, a nursery or hardware store. And they're definitely...
5: I need a lot of bags.
6: Yes. But generally, they've been processed and screened. As long as it's a good quality product, you shouldn't get weed seeds in things. That's not to say that doesn't happen sometimes, but you could ask the question as well. So you could go for just a soil, so a sandy loam, just to top it up. Yes. Then you can also, they often make what's called a vegetable-based mix, which can be a bit higher in richer organic matter. So you could use something like that with seaside daisy as well.
5: Oh, okay then. Well, thanks for that.
6: You're welcome.
5: Big job.
6: It is a big job.
4: Thanks, yes. Jeanette. Thanks for calling in this morning.
5: Thank you.
4: That's Jeanette from Weston, and who was also talking about that weather. It has certainly gotten very gloomy overhead at the moment. A bit of a sign of what's to come today, but if you're after the sunshine, tomorrow looks beautiful. We are heading to our 8:30 news in just a moment, but we still have about half an hour of our Garden Gurus for our Saturday. Tracy is ready to answer all your gardening questions this morning. A reminder, you can call us like Jeanette Jeanette has done on 6255 1206. You can also text in 0488 266 or send us an email, studio@2cc.net.au. As always, that's a great way for us to be able to maybe identify one of your plants in your garden or something that you've seen, or to be able to show us if there's a bit of a problem that you're concerned about. Now is the time to give us a call. We'll be back shortly.
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2: It's 13 degrees in Canberra, heading for a top of 19, cloudy with strong winds and a high chance of rain this afternoon and evening. From the Capital Radio Newsroom, good morning. I'm James Wybrow. Canberra's leading cycling organisation says attitudes towards cyclists need to change after a second fatality in just over a week was recorded yesterday. A

0: kind to say, you're my inconvenience. You're not. You might be saving my life if I have to slow down for you because I don't have an accident around the corner.
1: Overseas Australian victim identification specialists will arrive in Nepal today, 10 days after catastrophic flooding hit the nation. The AFP officers will collect DNA samples from the families of missing Australians and work to bring their loved ones home. A team of Australian drone experts also landed in Kathmandu overnight to assist with rescue efforts. Meanwhile, prosecutors in Romania have officially indicted Manosphere influencer Andrew Tate and his brother Tristan. The pair are currently behind bars in the US, while a judge decides on a request for their extradition to Britain, where they are wanted on rape charges. Romanian authorities have now indicted Andrew Tate with trafficking minors, money laundering, sex with a minor, and witness tampering. Back home, a coalition of local health groups have expressed their concerns about a lack of services to help vulnerable Canberrans. It comes 3 weeks after the announcement that community options would close after no funding was allocated in the most recent ACT budget to continue its community transition support program. One group that's part of the coalition is Palliative Care ACT. CEO Paul Artzenhofer says you can't put a dollar value on the work Community Options does.
2: They talk about that they've spent over $80,000 of reserves in the last 12 months to keep Canberrans in their homes as opposed to in hospitals. Because you can't actually equate that that person hasn't turned up at ED or in, you know, at CHS, you can't actually sort of say that it's prevented X amount of dollars. Really hard for government to justify this.
1: And latest data shows housing affordability is declining for those on low and average incomes while remaining steady for high earners. REA Group has found national affordability is currently at its lowest ever levels in Australia, with the average household able to purchase just 12% of property sold last financial year.
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1: Unleaded is $2.04 at the Metro in Mitchell. It's $2.08 at the 7-Eleven in Fishwick and $1.94 at Costco.
3: Sports update.
1: Geelong have ended Carlton's miracle season with a 107-74 win in their elimination final at the MCG. Geelong coach Chris Scott says despite the win, the Blues were a handful.
4: You know, their form's been red hot. I don't want to say too much because I don't want to give them too good a look at how we think about them going into 27. But they have some players that trouble every team. Those guys in and around the ball were a real handful for us.
1: And in the NRL, emotions were high as Jai Arrow celebrated his 100th game for South Sydney with an emphatic 50-20 win over the Roosters. In the earlier game, the Dolphins beat the Titans. That's the latest from the Capital Radio newsroom.
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6: Good morning, I'm Pete Davidson with the latest Canberra traffic. Civic, a smash has been reported. Bunda Street at Mort Street near the Canberra Centre. Holder, a tree has come down. Govett Place. In the Snowy Mountains, we've got alpine conditions this morning. Cooma through to Brown Mountain, take care. Also, Snowy Mountains Highway throughout the Kosciuszko National Park. 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
5: 2CC weather. Alexander Watson Insulation. Canberra's cold. Your house doesn't have to be.
1: Cloudy and a high chance of rain today, strong winds and a top of 19 degrees. Mostly sunny and 19 tomorrow with light winds, partly cloudy with a slight chance of a shower in the afternoon on Monday, top of 18, then 18 and sunny on Tuesday with light winds. Right now it's 13 degrees in Crays, 13 in Dixon and 12 degrees in Canberra.
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4: Hello and welcome back to the Garden Gurus, 23 minutes to 9. We're almost at the end of our program for today. Time always flies when you're having fun and when you're in great company. Tracy's yeah, with me this morning. Lovely to have you in. But obviously we want to hear from you, and now is the absolute best time to call 6255 1206 because you might just bank yourself a $50 Cork Hill Brothers gift voucher, and you may also go in the draw to win a $100 voucher for Green Gold, which will be drawn at the end of the month. If you're wanting to give us a call but your garden's going well at the moment, tell us what you've got Dad for Father's Day and if it's something gardeny related. Or if you are a dad, tell us what you're hoping for. Maybe a new pair of gloves, maybe some new gardening tools, maybe some potatoes to plant.
5: Yes, definitely the potatoes.
4: Tell us about that. Is now a good time to start planting potatoes?
5: Yeah, so potato sowing season is usually between September and December, and there are early and late maturing varieties. So the later maturing ones are usually better for storing versus the other ones you eat, and they don't have as long a storage life. Mm-hmm. But yeah, so definitely now times to start planting your potatoes.
4: Great.
5: It's very exciting. So they get planted in trenches, and then you build the soil level up around the plants as they grow, because a lot of the potatoes produce higher up on the plant. So the more you build it up over time, the more potatoes you're going to get.
4: Yeah, nice.
5: Happier they'll be. So, yes, definitely time for them. They love a good bit of organic matter, decent drainage. They're not too fussy with soil pH. They'll grow in a bit of a range of soil pH. But a healthy soil will definitely equate to good flavour as well.
4: Mm-hmm.
5: So that's really good when, point to note when you're growing them.
4: Absolutely.
5: And all root vegetables.
4: What about things like carrots or Dutch carrots, that sort of thing?
5: Yeah, so carrot seeds can go in now. People generally sow them direct, and beetroot as well, simply because if you grow them in a seedling tray and then you then separate them and dig them out and plant them, there is a risk that you'll bend the root, so the fruit or the bulb will become a bit distorted or forked and things like that. So, yes, you can plant your carrots in now. They have to be sown quite close to the surface, so it's important to keep the soil moist. Sometimes people will sit a plank or something on top just to maintain that moisture until they've germinated.
4: Mm-hmm.
5: Alternatively, with some of those crops, you could put them in little individual viro cells. So they're a really small pot, that's only a couple of centimetres wide and maybe 4 centimetres deep. You could sow them into that. That way, when you pull the little seedling out and put it in ground, it's not as likely to get damaged.
4: Just
5: plugging it in there.
4: Some good advice. I know my bunny, Rosie, will love that. She loves Dutch carrots, so if I can get them in the ground, when can we expect them to sort of be ready to be pulled out and used?
5: Depends. They germinate pretty quick, within 1 to 2 weeks.
4: Okay.
5: And then what people often do is they'll plant them close-ish together and then gradually thin out the carrots. So to start with, you get some nice little juicy baby ones that aren't very big, but they're quite tasty. I'm sure your rabbit would
4: She would love them.
5: That. Yes. Super delectable.
4: Yes.
5: And then over time you leave some of the others with a bit more space to mature. But, yeah, you could be looking at 2 to 3 months. It just depends. But you'll see them start to – you can see the top of the actual bulb rising out of the soil a bit as well. And it'll give you an idea of its size and when to harvest it.
4: Mm-hmm.
5: You always try and harvest them before they've even thought of going to flower and seed. Because when that starts to happen, that affects the flavour and
4: right.
5: they start to get a bit more bitter.
4: Right,
5: so,
4: okay.
5: yeah, you just keep an eye on them for that. But in saying that, if you've got quite a glut or you love your pollinators, leave a few carrots there to go to seed so you can harvest the seed, but also so the flowers are there for your beneficial insects and
4: sure.
5: your native bees.
4: Yeah.
5: They love them.
4: Yeah. Nice. We're going to come back to bees, but first we have Rookie on the line from Isaacs who's calling in with a question about planting pepperberry plants. Rookie, good morning.
6: Good morning. Thanks for taking my call.
4: Of course.
6: I have two pepperberries, one male and one female. I hope they're male and female, in a pot. But I'm anxious about putting it in the ground. So I was just wondering what sort of position and what sort of soil I should be putting it in because it is from Tasmania. So, if you can give me some advice.
5: That was going to be my question because there's more than one plant that's commonly known as a pepperberry, but it sounds like you're talking about the Australian native one, the Tasmania.
6: Yes.
5: So
6: yes, that's right.
5: They're quite a cool tolerant plant and you can find them in Canberra and up near, quite cold areas of Canberra as well. So they are okay to plant out now. If you've had them in a protected undercover spot or if the nursery that you got them from has purchased them from somewhere warmer, then you'd have to harden them off a little bit first. So you might just put them under a tree for a couple of days and then gradually have them outside and then you can plant them in their forever home. But otherwise, if you've purchased one that's been locally grown, you can plant them out directly.
6: I'm not sure.
5: Yeah. So maybe.
6: But what sort of position and what sort of soil do I need for them?
5: Okay. So.
6: Because they're big trees, right? They're fairly big bushes.
5: No, they're a good sized bush. They can vary a bit, but a couple of metres, 2 to 3 metres maximum.
6: Yeah, that's
5: good. You can prune them too, of course, and keep them smaller than that. But they do like afternoon shade at least in summer.
6: Yep.
5: So I wouldn't have them in a position where they're getting sun any later than 2 o'clock because they're definitely prone to getting a bit of sunburn. Naturally, they occur in sort of woodland areas where there's sort of dappled shade. So,
6: So under some trees might be the best.
5: Yes, either that or definitely where there is some shade coming from somewhere in the later part of the day. And then for soil, they like a nice organic soil because they're from forested areas with lots of, leaf humus and stuff. So, if you add some, if you happen to have some of your own compost, you can mix a little bit of that in the planting hole. So, say one part homemade compost or a good quality bought compost to three parts existing garden soil and you just mix that up together in the planting hole. So you can use that. But obviously don't use any product that's high in phosphorus. So being
6: going to ask you. Because they're native, can I put like blood and bone or a dynamic lifter in the hole, or I shouldn't do that?
5: No, both of those things will be okay for that particular plant. So I would suggest mixing that in the soil as directed and even a little bit less than what they recommend just to be safe.
6: All right. Thank you so much.
5: You're welcome.
4: Thank you so much for your call, Rookie.
6: Bye.
4: Enjoy your weekend. We're going to take a break here on The Garden Gurus. We will be back shortly. We only have around 10 minutes of our program left for our Saturday morning. So if you have any last questions you'd like to get from Tracy, now's the time to give us a call, 6255 1206. We'll be back after the break.
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4: Welcome back. 6255 1206 is the number to call at 11 minutes to 9 this morning for all of your gardening queries. And as I've been mentioning, if you've been listening across the program, if you've got some Father's Day gift ideas that are gardening related, give us a call. There'll be plenty of people listening that need some last minute inspiration. Or if you're a dad hoping for a gardening related gift, what is it that you're after and why? We want to hear from you. We have heard this morning, though, from Tippy with this email. Good morning. I'm noticing the new leaves on some of my gardenias are yellow with green veins. I fed with sulfur and magnesium. Will it take a while to see any difference, but could it be a water issue? The affected plants have a northwest aspect, but others in her garden are okay. So let's start on that.
5: Yes. So gardenias can get a little bit yellowish and wintry. So there could be a slight component of that. They can often also suffer from magnesium deficiency.
4: Sure.
5: Which that's been covered there with the magnesium.
4: Yes.
5: And then sulfur's been put on there as well. So the other thing too to consider is sometimes the green veins and yellowing otherwise can actually be iron deficiency.
4: Mm.
5: So it might be worth getting some chelated iron or something similar mm-hmm. to put on there. But it will take a while for these things to affect, and as the season goes on and warms up, it'll be a bit happier. They've mentioned it could be a water issue as well, and obviously, these symptoms can lead to a number of things, so it wouldn't hurt to eliminate that possibility that the soil is a bit on the wet side
4: right.
5: as well. So, yeah, just putting a general complete garden fertiliser on there, ideally organic, would be helpful as well over the long term, so that you've got that nice slow release nutrient base. And then hopefully with magnesium and some iron there, that'll help protect that. And they're kind of heavy feeders as well, so yeah, they'll use a fair bit of nitrogen, so that complete fertiliser would help support that as well.
4: And that's interesting about the iron as well. So fertiliser,
5: yes.
4: She's doing the right things with sulphur, with magnesium, but maybe some iron is needed.
5: Yeah, so if she hadn't already done the other two, you can get a complete trace element fertiliser. That helps cover a lot of those trace elements that aren't in very high amounts in a lot of fertilisers anyway, and that sort of covers all bases. But a general thing is a magnesium deficiency often looks like a triangle of green in the middle of the leaf, to imagine that, and more yellowing on the outside.
4: Yeah.
5: Whereas the green veins and yellowing is often an indication more of iron deficiency.
4: Yeah. Well, there you go, Chippy. Hopefully that helps. There's also a query regarding azaleas. I've removed most of my azaleas as they're too prone to diseases and mites, and spraying with poison is out of the question. Can you suggest an alternative small evergreen flowering shrub?
5: Yeah, so I'm presuming if azaleas were in the area that it's protected from the hot afternoon sun, and that Tippy appreciates exotic plants. So one suggestion that comes to mind for me is Pyrus, which is quite a pretty little lily of the valley, I think it's known as. And it has flowers in late winter, early spring that are perfumed.
4: Oh, they look
5: and
4: beautiful.
5: And they grow quite well where azaleas do, and they're not prone to the mites and things in the way that azaleas are. So they're quite nice. Otherwise, Hebes, which is a New Zealand plant, they come in a range of sizes, and they'd be nice in that kind of position as well.
4: Yeah.
5: Or if you wanted to go native, there's a couple of small varieties of Westringers, which is a native rosemary, which can look quite nice clipped as well and pretty when they flower. So one that comes to mind is Xena. But, yeah, they can all be pruned and kept small. So, yeah.
4: Some good examples there. Now, Tracy, we have a very last-minute caller in this morning. Corinne has called in from Macquarie with a question about Epsom salt and if it's good for the garden. Hi to you, Corinne.
12: Hello.
4: Hello.
12: I wonder if Epsom salts is any good for the garden.
5: So basically Epsom salt is high in magnesium.
12: Mm-hmm.
5: So it commonly gets added to some plants that require that quite regularly. And there would be application rate recommendations online if there's nothing mentioned on the product. But generally you only add it to things that commonly need magnesium. You don't want to go overboard with it. So it's either if things are showing sign of a bit of a deficiency. Otherwise, some plants.
12: No, the garden's looking fabulous.
5: Oh, well.
12: No, it's just that I need magnesium in my body. My daughter said, remember Epsom salt? You used to use that in the bath. And I said, yeah, I've forgotten.
5: Yes.
12: I thought I'd put my feet in it. And I thought, what do I do with the water? Can I put it on the garden anywhere, or do I have to just turf it?
5: You'd have to figure out how much Epsom salt you put in versus the volume of water as to how strong that is, and whether you could dilute it a bunch. And then just sprinkle it around. If it's only been put on sparsely, that wouldn't hurt. And obviously that's better than tipping it down the drain. But, yes, you'd have to be careful.
12: Thinking.
5: Yeah, with the strength of it. Yeah. So I'd have a bit of a quick look online for the application rate. Yeah.
12: Okay, thank you.
5: You're
4: Thanks
5: welcome.
4: For that, Corinne. That's Corinne from Macquarie. And a great point there, actually, if you are, you know, if you do have leftover water, you know, from household things or personal care things, what you can do with that and if it is safe for your garden.
5: Yeah, so the safest thing would to be have a little bit of a look online. Generally, things that have got oil or salt in them from kitchen cooking, I would definitely avoid putting them around plants. But some things are quite okay and, in fact, could be beneficial, like non-salted water that's had rice in it and things like that.
4: Yeah, our producers just said that they put old coffee grounds with water on my plants.
5: Yeah, so that can help to deter snails and slugs as well, and they do. It does have nutrition in it, but yeah, it's just being thoughtful about it and not to overdo it. Yeah.
4: Perfect. Well, we have come to the end of our program this morning. As always, it goes very quickly. Tracy, thanks for your company. Before we go, we have a $50 Corkhill Brothers voucher to give away. Who are you selecting for that today?
5: That's Ruki from Isaac. She was chatting with us about her pepperberries and when to plant them out. And a little bit about what they need. So that was a great question. Thank you. And congratulations.
4: Yes, congratulations to Ruki. And our $100 Green Gold voucher is up for grabs at the end of the month. We are putting someone in the draw for that today as well.
5: That's Vanya from Yass that rang about whether to prune or not to prune her agapanthus this year because it's been quite warm and they still look good.
4: Yes, and they still look good. That brings us to the end of our Garden Gurus program for today. Ruki and Vanya, congratulations and thank you to all of you for your questions and queries. You can touch base again tomorrow. We'll see you again tomorrow,
5: yes,
4: Tracy.
5: I'll be here.
4: With all your Father's Day gardening questions. Coming up next, though, I'm staying with you through to midday with the Canberra Weekender.
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19: It's 13 degrees in Canberra, but feels like 9. Rain and strong winds today with a top of 19 degrees. From the Capital Radio Newsroom, good morning. I'm James Wybrow. The high-profile Lindsay Clancy triple murder trial in the US has been declared a mistrial after a Massachusetts jury failed to reach a unanimous verdict. Miss Clancy was charged with three counts of first-degree murder in the deaths of her three children, with her lawyer arguing she was suffering from postpartum psychosis and could not be held criminally liable. Prosecutor Tim Cruz says his team remains focused on justice despite the significant international interest in the case.
20: The noise in this case may be louder than it is for other prosecutions in our county, but we have treated it the same as any other case. Children were murdered, and it's our job to seek justice.
19: Staying overseas, two people have been rescued alive from a hydropower plant tunnel in Nepal 9 days after a landslide triggered flooding and buried the facility beneath layers of mud. Crews are still working to free dozens more workers believed to be trapped in the tunnel. 36 Australians are still missing. Closer to home, the ACT government has launched a community engagement program to inform a major plan amendment to enable the revitalisation of the Mawson Group Centre. The revitalisation of the Mawson Group Centre proposes the provision of additional commercial and residential opportunities and possible upgrades to existing recreational, community and sporting facilities. CEO of the Suburban Land Agency, Adam Davey, says he hopes the community can give them an idea of what's needed at the centre.
21: One thing we know for sure is that the government has committed to a second supermarket with shop-top housing. We're thinking things like improvements to community and sporting facilities, better public spaces, and opportunities for more housing close to services are some of the things that will be welcome there.
19: In other news, the federal government's upcoming digital duty of care is due to face challenges from both the Coalition and One Nation. Labor will next week outline legislation to rein in the influence of social media algorithms on Australian feeds. Conservative and moderate MPs have suggested the proposal may rely on the Greens and Teals for parliamentary support. And the sun is expected to be shining tomorrow for the return of Kite Fest in Googong. An impressive lineup of giant inflatable kites will be featured throughout the day, accompanied by feature flying demonstrations. Googong Community Manager Samantha Remmers says it marks the beginning of a busy event season across the border.
22: We've got Rural Fire Service Open Day in October, we've got a Christmas party in December, and then the big event, Googfest, in February, which is our annual music event. So, exciting times.
23: Sports update.
19: Geelong have ended Carlton's miracle season with a 107-74 win in their elimination final. The Cats will now take on Fremantle next week in the semis. In the NRL, the Dolphins have defeated the Titans 24-20, while the Rabbitohs delivered an emphatic 50-20 win over the Roosters. Meanwhile, the Raiders will be ushering in a new era while also saying goodbye to a club legend when they take on the Cowboys in Queensland tonight. Two debutants will be making their debut, while Josh Papali'i will play his final game in green and Morgan Smithies in his last game before jetting off to the Perth Bears. Coach Ricky Stewart says that fact isn't lost on the playing group.
24: It's something I spoke to the players about yesterday. We've got quite a unique situation. We've got two debutants and two boys playing their last game for us.
19: And Cam Baron Cam Myers has won the 1500 metre at the Diamond League final in Brussels, continuing his strong form after notching a win earlier in the week in Berlin. Myers will now turn his attention to the Ultimate Championship in Budapest from September 11. That's the latest from the Capital Radio newsroom.
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26: Good morning, I'm Pete Davidson with the latest Canberra traffic. If you're getting away for the weekend from the capital, we are seeing no headaches at all. The King's Highway towards the coast and the Federal towards Goulburn and Sydney, no issues. The Barton Highway through Murrumbateman Bateman and onto Yass, it's a clear run. Monaro towards Cooma is at full speed. 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
25: 2CC weather. Alexander Watson Insulation. Canberra's cold. Your house doesn't have to be.
19: Cloudy and a high chance of rain today, strong winds and a top of 19 degrees. Mostly sunny and 19 tomorrow with light winds, partly cloudy with a slight chance of a shower in the afternoon on Monday, top of 18, then 18 and sunny on Tuesday with light winds. Right now it's 13 degrees in Nicholls, 13 in Aranda and 13 degrees in Pialago.
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4: Good morning and welcome to the Canberra Weekender. I'm Kirsty Fitzpatrick and it's lovely to have your company this morning. 7 minutes past nine on Saturday, the 5th of September. It is Father's Day tomorrow. Are you out and about with Dad this weekend? What have you got planned? What's on your wish list if you're a dad and you're hoping for something good this Father's Day? Give us a call at any time, 6255 1206 to have a chat. It is cloudy now across the ACT. We had beautiful blue skies first thing this morning, but that cloud has started to move over. Those winds have started to pick up. All signs of what's to come today. It looks quite wet at the highest end, a chance of about 15 millimetres of rain, but there is also a risk of thunderstorms. And as we know, those thunderstorms can bring with them some heavy bursts of rainfall and higher rain totals. We're expecting the bulk of those showers to arrive from about midday onwards and at this stage track right through towards the late afternoon and very windy, 55 plus kilometre per hour wind gusts this afternoon are possible. Out of the northwest. So very, very strong winds. Tomorrow, though, perfect for Father's Day if you're heading out and about. Mostly sunny, no rain, and those winds easing quite significantly. So spring in all its glory as we're heading into the first weekend of the season. Bit of change of pace. It's time for our politics chat this morning. And joining me on the line, we have Professor John Wanner from the ANU College of Arts and Social Science. Good morning to you, John. How's the weather where you are? Is that cloud moved over too?
7: Well, it was green.
4: we're just losing you a bit there, John. I think the line's just
7: sorry.
4: That's a bit better.
7: Yeah. Sorry, I'm in Brisbane and it's 30 degrees and it's a complete blue Saturday.
4: John, we're just having a little bit of trouble with your phone line there. I might just get you to have a little bit of a walk around and see if you can get some better service. But there have been a lot of things happening in politics this week.
7: Yep.
4: As we know, One Nation has won the WA state election, Luke Hurtigan winning the seat of Secret Harbour this week. That's a sort of a big get for them.
7: Yeah, it is. It's huge. I mean, if you go back to the early 20s, Labor was getting 71% of the two-party preferred votes. That's ginormous. That is absolutely beyond, beyond the radar.
4: Yeah.
7: They had a massive over 20% swing against them in this by-election, and their primary vote was 24%, which is appalling for Labor.
4: Yeah.
7: I mean, it could be explained because it's a by-election. It could be explained because of the federal budget and a reaction to that. It could be a protest vote against the Cook government, but Cook has been relatively popular. But remember that Colin Barnett, a Liberal before him, he was also popular and got swept out in a landslide. Western Australians are becoming very volatile in their voting habits. So it's interesting to see what effect this will have. The most immediate effect might be in Victoria, where One Nation's not polling as high as in some of the other states. And it depends how many candidates they run, of course, but it'd be interesting to see if that happens.
4: Mm.
7: I mean, One Nation won this with 57% of two-party preferred.
4: Yeah, they've really got quite a hold at the moment, don't they? There was some sort of positioning initially that One Nation were more of a conservative alternative to the Liberal Party and that Liberal or Nats voters might be more swayed by them. So what does this win tell us about sort of political parties and politics moving forward that they've sort of been able to take over a Labor stronghold?
7: Well, Liberals agreed to a preference One Nation, so their 17% primary, most 90% of that went through to One Nation, but quite a lot of Labour voters left Labour and voted for One Nation.
4: Mm.
7: I mean, One Nation last time got 39%. This time they were sitting on about 7 or 8% last time in the last election. I don't think the Nationals in Western Australia stood; it was a Liberal only. But there was about 12 candidates or something. It was a huge field.
4: Yeah. Do you think this is a case of disgruntled voters getting it out of their system now? And do you think that the support for One Nation will begin to fizzle out as we get closer to federal election?
7: I think there's a number of levels you can look at this. There's a lot of talk about a distrust of our institutions, which includes political parties, but also the courts, the police, the education system, universities. There's a distrust of institutions. So there's a broader level context within which this is occurring. And then there's all the rise of new populist parties in Europe, and particularly Farage, but across many European countries too. And that's taking place here. There's not as much evidence in, say, New Zealand, but it's One Nation's quite strong here. And I think that's an anti-established party vote. People are saying, they're not representing us. I mean, who was Labour's candidate this time? She's a staffer, Labour staff, an insider who has been working as a lobbyist for the gas company.
4: Right.
7: And didn't live in the area.
4: Yeah.
7: So, you might have picked up a dud candidate in a vote there.
4: Yeah, sure.
7: And whereas the One Nation candidate, and I've said that before on the programme, when One Nation puts a decent candidate up, they do a lot better.
4: Yeah,
7: and that's Luke Hedjigan, I think you pronounce it. He was very articulate. He gave as good as he got in press. When they come up and do talk to face press conference, he was very good and very articulate and cross issues. But the funny thing is, one of his main promises was to increase the number of red lidded rubbish bins in the area.
4: Mm-hmm.
7: That was one of his main campaign messages.
4: It's interesting because there's an element of listening to the community. I mean, if that's what they're wanting, but it's not really a solid policy, is it?
7: No, it's not. But people may have said he represents the community. He's a gym owner, and employs people, and they may have thought he's a genuine candidate.
4: Yeah,
7: now, if they put dud candidates up, that's going to be the real big problem for One Nation going ahead. I mean, Liberals tend to put establishment type people up. They've had in the past put quite a large proportion of women up without quotas or targets or anything, but they tend to be establishment oriented. Now that's probably suffering their vote. All the parties probably need to think about getting far more community representatives in.
4: Mm.
7: Big difference in here is between Australians and New Zealand is New Zealand. There are party structures, but the local community decides who their candidate will be for the election, not the party machine.
4: Which is an interesting way to go about it, because the voters really do have a lot of say on who their candidates get to be.
7: Yeah, and in some areas they have a little plebiscite, they have a little vote. There might be 100 members saying the National Party, and they'll have a vote, but they'll counsel other people as well, and then they'll come up with a candidate. And often they're popular. I mean, they've got MMP, mixed member proportionate, so it's a different system here. But here the factions choose on both sides. The factions choose who the who the pre-selection representatives are going to be.
4: So we've obviously seen One Nation take a blue seat in the seat of Farah with David Farley. Yep. We've also now seen them take a red seat in WA. So what's the next test for One Nation, you know, and why is it important now?
7: I think the next test will be getting as many candidates as they can who are credible. That I think the next big test really is going to be the Senate vote. If they can get, say, two or three senators in Queensland next time round out of the six, one each from the other states, they're going to be as big, if bigger than the Greens in the federal parliament.
4: Mm, it'll be interesting to watch. Staying on Pauline Hanson, speaking of One Nation, that she's made claims that Anthony Albanese was inciting violence and threats towards her when he said that One Nation was a dishonest party and some comments like, divisive, turning Aussies against each other. Yeah, does that claim have any legs?
7: Well, it was a claim both Jim Chalmers and Albo made at the Queensland Labor Party conference. And it was really having a direct go at her. And her response a few days later was, you're inciting violence against me and the party. And that buzzed for a few days. And then Michelle Rowland came out and said, oh, no, it's your behaviour that's causing this. And Pauline Hanson then came back and said, you're victim blaming. Mm. It's been a whole saga.
4: Yes.
7: I mean, it clearly indicates that both Albanese and Chalmers are very worried about the threat One Nation poses, not just to the coalition, which was their first worry about, you know, 8, 9, 10 months ago. Their worry now is it's a threat to Labour.
4: But does that...
7: They also keep saying there is a secret plot, a secret plan for One Nation, the Libs and the Nats to get together into a coalition and form a government. There's no evidence of that.
4: And the Libs have come out saying that they don't necessarily agree.
7: That's right. And a few Libs have said they won't be in government with One Nation now.
4: So was the PM and Jim Chalmers out of line to make those comments?
7: I think they were just G-ing up their party faithful.
4: Sure.
7: Yeah. And remember, the last time Pauline Hanson had a miraculous win was in the Queensland state election, and she took, I think from memory, it's 11 seats, 6 were Labor seats, and 5 were coalition seats.
4: Mm.
7: That was in the 90s.
4: Yeah.
7: So a long time ago.
4: Yeah. Interesting, and certainly interesting, as you say, how that one's sort of blown up. Let's move on to the Pacific Island Forum. That was held in Palau this week. Anthony Albanese was there. Talk us through the key takeaways.
7: Well, he was there all week. I mean, to be honest, I didn't know where Palau was. I've heard of it, but it's north of New Guinea.
4: So
7: it's sort of Darwin going up. When they have these Pacific Island conferences, and you remember Paul Keating as Prime Minister refused to turn up to one because they said they were a waste of time. But it's a bit like herding cats. And this one has been a bit the same. Some people have been saying the debates were futile. Five people didn't turn up, and a couple more didn't turn up to their in-camera meeting, which was held, I think it was Thursday or Friday. A couple didn't turn up to that. They've been trying for days to put a communique out from the summit, and they've been arguing. And, of course, there's different agendas. The Pacific Islands agendas are largely around climate change and keeping the temperature range down to 1 or 1.5%, no more than that, because they're fearing, you know, a sea change and sea rises. Australian government, that wasn't their main concern. Their main concern was illicit drugs coming in with submarines and boats that come through the Pacific Islands and are putting huge amounts of drugs into Australia. That was their main concern. He opened a solar farm as well, costing Australia 30-odd million. But the other big factor was what to do about China. Now, China was a real problem. First, they had a representative there.
4: Yeah.
7: Second, the Taiwanese were also invited because Palau recognizes Taiwan. So the Taiwanese delegate was also in attendance. And about nearly 2 months ago, China fired from the submarine a missile into the area without telling anybody.
4: Yep.
7: So all these things, and quite a lot of them are worried about Chinese influence in the Pacific.
4: Yeah.
7: China sees that as their global region, not that they own it, but their global regional influential area.
4: Yeah.
7: And a lot of Pacific Islands are taking money, and it goes into infrastructure. Some of this infrastructure is hardly used once it's built. I mean, China puts money in and invests in something, say, a big conference room or a hotel or something, and it may never be much used. China's got angry at the conference and was arcing up all the time, saying there'd be consequences for having Taiwan there, and they didn't want any motion criticizing China. And towards the end of the week, that's pretty much what came out. No one could agree on criticizing China.
4: Yeah.
7: And the communique is being relatively tame.
4: So with China's influence being of concern to other nations like Australia, do you think the forum was a success in terms of Australia being able to reiterate its relationships with the Pacific Islands?
7: Well, I'm not sure it was a success. I mean, not much progress was made on climate. I didn't know why Chris Bowen was there. Pat Conway, I didn't know why they were there. I mean, why wasn't Pauline Hanson there? I mean, it's a foreign affairs forum. And the Prime Minister stayed, I think he went late, got there late Monday and stayed to Friday. So he was there for most of the time.
4: Yeah. All right. Lastly, just quickly as well, John, the housing crisis. NAB this week has come out saying housing affordability crisis could take a generation to fix, underlying problem being supply. That just sounds quite scary. What's the holdup? You know, why can't we just build more houses?
7: Well, I think we've got a lot of chaos in the area. I mean, firstly, most of retail housing is market driven. And building apartments and selling apartments off is also market-driven. So there's a huge market influence there in terms of where people want to live, who they want to live close to, all that. But I think the big problem is you've got a range of factors that complicate it. You've got the federal government that's got aspirational targets of building 1.2 million by 29. And they're not going to be nowhere near that. You've got state governments and local working with local governments who often don't want to get into NIMBY politics and open up things or allow high rise. You've got building firms collapsing. You know, Bartha, the big New South Wales one with 350 workers and 15 to 16 number of houses. They're in bankrupt for $3.2 billion. I mean, the building industry is there. Then you've got the massive increase in rent prices, largely being driven now by Chalmers' May budget. And then you've got migration issues. There's over 3 million people in Australia who aren't citizens or permanent residents. What are they doing? Where are they staying? 3 million. And there's estimates that up to 1 million are not in proper accommodation. That doesn't mean to say they're homeless, but, you know, they're in someone's house or flatting with someone or elderly, you know, middle-aged people still living with their parents because they can't get into the housing market.
4: Yeah, of course, yeah.
7: There's a whole lot of that.
4: There's a whole lot of issues there, and sadly it's not something that we'll be able to fix overnight, but let's hope it doesn't take a generation.
7: The big thing will be, will the housing downturn trigger a recession? That will be a big thing. Mm. If more building firms go bankrupt or go into liquidation or sack a lot of their workers, it may trigger a more wider recession, which will affect retail and employment in other areas.
4: Yeah, absolutely. All right, John, lovely to chat with you this morning.
7: Okay, pleasure, Cassie.
4: That's Professor John Warner from the ANU College of Arts and Social Science. We're going to take a break. Up next, where to fish over the weekend.
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4: Welcome back to the Canberra Weekender. You're joined by Kirsty Fitzpatrick this morning. It is 26 minutes past nine. Now, today might not be the best day to go fishing. It's very windy and we're expecting some showers and there are severe damaging wind warnings in place, not just across the ACT, but through parts of the Snowies as well. Tomorrow, on the other hand, is looking lovely. So Glenn Malham is joining me, our 2CC fishing expert. Glenn, good morning.
14: Great, Kirsty. How are you?
4: Very well. Let's talk fishing. Where to fish, where not to fish, where we can, what we can still find and what has finished up. Is it still trout season or are we all done there?
14: Well, it's not officially trout season. When we talk about seasons for trout, we're talking about the rivers. So they're still closed in the rivers, but the lakes are open and they're firing. The silver lining in the cloud that is this weather we've got at the moment is the amount of rain and the early sort of, you know, finish for a lot of the ski resorts up in the mountains are that there's a lot of water, both rain and snowmelt, that's ending up in the alpine lakes and the levels are rising very quickly, mm-hmm. which is presenting grass and ground that's flooded, which of course provides worms and insects and stuff for the trout to eat. So they're up, they're feeding hard, and they're feeding moderately shallow close to the bank. So it's really firing up there. The downside is that this wind makes it very hard to use a boat. So I managed to get a couple of hours last night, sort of afternoon night, at Lake Jindabyne. And that wasn't too bad in between a wind change, but it got a bit less pleasant on the way back as the new wind from a new direction became a bit more solid. But the fish are there. Like, I think I got five. I kept two.
4: Oh, very good.
14: All browns. Yeah, the fish are very much on the bite. They're not a bad size. Everything under 40 centimetres I threw back. I kept a couple that were in the 40s, one just short of 50 centimetres. So they're honest fish.
4: Yeah.
14: They taste fantastic at this time of year. They're filling themselves up with yabbies and other bits and pieces, insects and stuff from the shore. So it's good. But I've got to tell you, with this wind, it's best if you are shore-based and you can find some way to get out of the wind.
4: Okay.
14: It's very hard to steer the boat while the wind's blowing you around. So it makes life very, very difficult.
4: Yes, a sheltered spot.
14: Yes, yeah, a bit of shelter with wind behind you, otherwise a lot of your bait will end up blown straight back at you. So worms are the big killer at the moment. If you find yourself, not just ordinary garden worms, have an early turn over the veggie patch and see what you can find, and then maybe have a go on a non-rainy, less pleasant day up there.
4: Yes.
14: So that's probably the number one for me at the moment.
4: Yeah. Okie dokie, great advice. Well, be safe out there in the wind if you're heading out, and tomorrow looks like a better day, so there might be a bit more luck there.
14: Hopefully.
4: All right, Glenn, lovely to chat with you, and we'll talk to you again next Saturday.
14: Catch you later.
4: See you. That's Glenn Malham, our resident fishing expert from the Canberra Fishermen's Club. Up next, we're going to take a check of our news headlines with James Wybrow from the Capital Radio newsroom. He'll also have some weather details for us as well from what we can expect for the rest of the day. This is the Canberra Weekender. It's 9:30.
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4: 32 minutes, almost 33 minutes past nine. It is getting very grey out there. It has just been getting darker and darker all morning, and we are bracing for some showers and possible storms this afternoon and very windy weather too. But that's a look at your weather. What's in store for our news at the top of the hour? James Wybrow is here to tell us more.
5: Good morning. AFP victim identification experts will arrive in Nepal today to help give closure to the families of missing Australians. More than half of all Aussies believe those who lose someone to suicide are not getting the support they need during the grieving process, and the high-profile Lindsay Clancy triple murder trial in the US has been declared a mistrial. In sport, the most capped player in Super Rugby history will be staying in the nation's capital for one more year. Full bulletin at 10.
4: That mistrial is an incredible story. I've been watching that and seeing what happens, and what happens next will be, because it's been such a widespread global story, finding a new jury will be difficult.
5: Yeah, it's one of those really difficult things in our modern age of trying to find impartial people when something, especially this, just is making headlines all over the world, and everyone has a different, you know, level of knowledge in the case, but then opinion of, you know, personal beliefs and everything.
4: Yeah,
5: and
4: it's led into a lot of strange conspiracies as well, this case in general. But I guess now we're waiting to see, do the prosecutions drop the charges against her, or do they go to another trial? And it'll be interesting to see what happens.
5: Well, I'll keep you updated.
4: Yes, you will. James will hear from you at 10 o'clock. Thanks so much. That's James Wybrow from the Capital Radio Newsroom, who has our full bulletin coming up in about 25 minutes. All right, a change of pace this morning. September is the start of ACT Seniors Month, and we're joined on the line this morning by Jenny Mobbs, who is the CEO of the Council of the Aging of ACT. Jenny, good morning.
6: Good morning. COTA
4: ACT is, of course, a local organisation working to improve the lives of older people here in the Canberra community. And Seniors Month, which started on the 1st of September and it goes through the 1st of October, is all about supporting our ageing population to be informed and educated about opportunities for them here in Canberra. Tell us a bit more about what this month involves and what some of these opportunities are for people over a certain age.
6: We encourage all of the groups, you know, from sporting groups to organisations like Probus and Legacy, to get their seniors on side, you know, make sure that there's some social activities. Our big event is the 23rd and 24th of September, when we have the Seniors and Better Ageing Expo at the Old Bus Depot Markets. So that's 2 days of celebration of being an older person in Canberra.
4: Yeah, so what can we expect from that event? There'll be exhibitions, there'll be, you know, products and services available. Tell us more about what is going to be happening on the 23rd and 24th.
6: Well, we have the Australian Rugby Choir coming to sing for us on the Wednesday, and we're hoping to get people recognising that seniors in Canberra pull their weight, do wonderful things, and we're having the Positive Ageing Award. So that people can be nominated on our website, that's cotaact.org.au, and there will be a presentation that afternoon on the 23rd. And the 24th, we've got the Royal Military College Band coming to play for us in the Chief Minister's Concert. So that's on the Thursday, the 24th, which would be fantastic. That's 10 o'clock in the morning. So everyone's welcome to come. Last year we had about 8,500 people turn up. So we're hoping to spread that out over 2 days this time instead of being just so frantic and busy.
4: Yes.
6: So, very exciting.
4: Absolutely. A busy and not just a busy time for our ACT seniors, but also

0: local vendors as well. So if there are people within our community and some of our listeners who are wanting to learn about, you know, maybe picking up a new hobby, maybe some health or wellness activities, maybe they're looking to move into assisted living or an aged care facility or something, what are these going to be vendors that can assist that will be at this exhibition?
1: Yes, all of the big providers will be there. So it's time to find out about any retirement changes that you want to make, any hobbies that you want to take up. All of those people will be there. You can actually spend a whole day with us because all of the lovely food vendors that are usually there on the weekend are all coming, and we've got extras as well. So it's a whole day out if people really want to make sure that they get as much information as they can. And we've talked Transport Canberra into providing free transport for the couple of days.
0: Wonderful.
1: So people can hop on a rapid bus, and there's a special bus stop right outside the bus depot market, so that people can hop off there and then hop back on and go their merry way without, you know, incurring any costs.
0: Yeah, absolutely. And I'm also seeing that throughout the month as well, you have things like a come and try croquet. There's some discounts on offer for you know, certain companies. There's some dance classes and that sort of thing. So it's not just the expo that is happening this month. More broadly, why is there a whole month dedicated to ACT seniors, and how can the community get involved more broadly in this?
1: Well, I think, you know, people sort of, lots of seniors travel a lot, and we like to make sure that they've got a whole month to come back and settle back into activities. It's a time where they can try different things. They can find out different information. We do a lot of work out in ACT libraries. We're out there every Thursday at a different library, so people can pop in and talk with us. And on the 1st of October, which ends our month, it's Older Persons, International Older Persons Day, and we're also launching the Legal Aid Diary, which people find really, really helpful. Mm-hmm. So there's heaps and heaps of things to try in Canberra. It's a great way of celebrating being older.
0: Yes, absolutely is. Well, that sounds fantastic. Thanks for having a chat with us this morning, Jenny, all about ACT Seniors Month, what's happening, and that those big 2 days coming up towards the end of September.
1: Pleasure. Okay, thanks.
0: Thanks so much. Jenny Mobbs, the CEO of the Council of the Ageing ACT. We are 5 days into ACT Seniors Month. How are you celebrating your seniors? Are you a senior yourself? What are you most excited to get out and experience in the ACT? Maybe it's a new hobby. Maybe are you looking into some retirement advice? Give us a call. Let us know this morning on 6255 1206. We're going to take a break. Up next, if you're heading to Queanbeyan over the coming weeks or even months, there's so much happening at the Queue, you will have no short of entertainment. We're going to find out more with Jordan Best from the Queue after the break.
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0: Welcome back to the Canberra Weekender. It's 42 minutes past nine this morning. We're heading for a bit of a rainy day today. Those showers are set to pick up as we head through this afternoon. And we're also expecting very strong winds. A maximum of 19 degrees, so not a cold day. Currently, it feels like 11, but we've hit 14. And then tomorrow, a much nicer day, 19 degrees, blue sky, no rain, and those winds starting to ease off with a 6:16 sunrise. I am really loving getting up in these early mornings at the moment and having beautiful blue sky around. All right, it's time to check out all things that are going to be happening at the Q in Queanbeyan over the coming weeks and months. And joining me is Jordan Best. Hello, Jordan. Thanks for being with us.
9: Good morning.
0: Lovely to chat with you again. Okay, I want to start, there's a lot to chat about, but I want to start with the Killer Queen experience because I'm sure you probably know this, Jordan. Today actually is Freddie Mercury's birthday. He was born on this day in 1946 in Tanzania. So I feel like it only makes sense that we chat a little bit about Queen and about what the Killer Queen experience is.
9: So this is one of the best Queen tribute bands you can see. And, you know, I say this all the time, but I sort of didn't know about tribute bands until I started working at the Q. And when I've been to see them, I thought, well, I never got to see Queen live.
0: Yeah.
9: And this is as close as I am ever going to get to having that experience. And what an extraordinary thing to get to be able to do. Because, look, I don't know, I'm sure there are people who don't like Queen's music, but it seems like a pretty weird thing.
0: Well, I think they're so iconic, aren't they? You know, the whole story, Freddie Mercury's life, the band, the songs, you know, Bohemian Rhapsody, what they've been able to do with music, they're so iconic. And I feel like their sound is also very unique. So even if you're not a fan,
9: right,
0: you know them.
9: You do. What's your favourite Queen song?
0: Oh, I've got a lot. I do love Bohemian Rhapsody. I like Killer Queen. I like Radio Gaga. But I grew up with Queen. My mum and dad were big Queen fans, and I grew up watching the Live Aid concert, and that's one of my favourite performances of Queen. So I think you know, and even things like when you're at concerts now, or when you're at sporting games in the crowd when there's breaks or it's halftime, you know, as well as the Mexican wave, you hear everyone doing the. You know, the really...
9: And look, there is nowhere, I think probably on the planet, where you could not put Bohemian Rhapsody on and have everyone doing the whole song, including all of the instrumental
0: bits. That's right. They're so iconic, and they really changed music with the release of that. So, but, you know, they have so many great hits that even if you don't like that song, you're going to have one that you do like when you go and see.
9: So many. I think Killer Queen is my favourite.
0: Yeah, it's a great
9: one. I love it. But the chance to hear those songs performed live as close as you can get to the real thing. And then also, of course, the Bee only has 500 seats. So you're not in a stadium. You're not in a 2,000-seat theatre. You can really properly see the band. And, of course, there's a little dance floor down the front. So if you want to get up and have a boogie, you can.
0: Yeah,
9: it's a great venue.
0: Absolutely. And as you were saying before, they are a local Brisbane, as in an Australian Brisbane-based cover band, but they are very much an international act now.
9: They very much are, yeah. Very recognised as a terrific tribute to Queen.
0: So tickets are still available?
9: Tickets are still available. I don't know that there's a mountain of them left, but there are some left. So yeah. Pop onto the website and grab your tickets now.
0: And that is on Saturday, 12th of September, which is next Saturday from 8 p.m. So next weekend. Let's talk a little bit about Frozen. Now, I know I've said this to you before that I still haven't actually seen the movie Frozen, which I know.
9: Well, don't see the movie. See it live on stage. There's nothing like live performance. It's such an extraordinary thing. And for people who haven't seen the movie, have your first experience be the live performance. But for people who have seen the movie, what a gift to be able to see it, on stage with real performers. It's absolutely nothing like it. And and Free Rein are a local company who always present like just extraordinary shows. And I have to say, everyone in the show is amazing, but a special mention to, there's a bloke called Joe Din who plays Olaf, who I would just pay $70 to just watch him sing things and chat, because he is unbelievably funny, a tremendous actor and dancer, and an extraordinary singer. So all of the other amazing things in Frozen aside, seeing Joe Din as Olaf is going to blow my mind. Mm-hmm. I just know. So Free Rein just always bring, and the fact that it's local talent, I'm such a big supporter of the incredible wealth of talent we have in this region, and getting the chance to watch a Broadway show performed by local Broadway quality performers is just amazing.
0: Yeah, absolutely.
9: And of course, that is selling extremely well. There's not a bad seat in the house at the queue. It's not like if you right up the back, you're not going to be able to see. But if you want tickets or there's a specific night you want to see it, then make sure you pop on and book now, because it will sell out.
0: Yes, good advice. That runs from the 15th of September to the 11th of October. Tickets available online. And I'm just going to note here, there is also an Auslan interpreted performance on Saturday, the 10th of October. So that's wonderful to know that it's a very accessible show as well.
9: It certainly is. And a slightly earlier start time. I believe it starts at 7 to give the kids and families a chance to come along without it being too late at night.
0: And family-friendly experiences are always wonderful. Let's move on to Gypsy. Regarded as the mother of all musicals and a crowning jewel of Broadway's golden age, it's a very burlesque-inspired. I haven't heard about Gypsy. Can you tell me what everything I need to know?
9: Everything you need to know. Well, it is an absolutely iconic musical. You will recognise lots of the songs. It's a pushy stage mother. It's the story of an unbelievably pushy stage mother. and it's Queen Bee and Players bringing it, who again, like Free Rein, local talent. They just always bring such tremendous talent and heart and commitment to everything that they do. So I'm very excited for this one, because it's old school Broadway musical, which there's nothing like it, really.
0: Yeah, it sounds great. Even just having a look at it online, it looks great. It looks like a lot of fun indeed.
9: A lot of fun and big hits and big dance numbers and fabulous costumes. And look, Queen Bee and Players just knock it out of the park every time.
0: Yeah, it looks like a fun night out. We're going to take a quick break, Jordan. There's a couple more to get across. Stay with us on the line. We're going to take a break and we'll be back with more from the queue very shortly here on the Canberra Weekender. It's currently 10 to 10.
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0: Welcome back to the Canberra Weekender. I'm Kirsty Fitzpatrick. I'm joined by Jordan Best from The Q, and we're talking all things entertainment down in Queanbeyan. Talk to us about Manhattan Shorts. It's the Manhattan Short Film Festival of 2026. What can we expect?
9: So we have this every year. It's an international film festival, so it plays, I think it's over 2 weeks all over the world, lots and lots and lots of different venues. And it's a short film festival, so sort of 10-minute films from all over the world. The winner of the Manhattan Shorts is automatically nominated for an Oscar. So oh, wow. We get to vote for our favourite film, for the best film and the best actor. So essentially, if you come along to Manhattan Shorts at The Q, you are in fact an Oscar judge.
0: Wow.
9: Like, I don't think that's hyperbolic for me to say that.
0: No, it doesn't sound it.
9: But but the films are, like, funny and sad and just amazing and from countries that you would never think to seek out short films from like everywhere in the world, and they're the best of the best. So come along and see. It's a whole afternoon of films, and then vote for your favourite. But every year it's a massive favourite show for us at The Q. So come along and be an Oscar judge.
0: Yeah, so that's Sunday, September 27 at 4 p.m. And I'm just reading here that it's film lovers simultaneously in over 500 venues across the globe will be gathering. So everyone's watching it at the same time.
9: Yes, well, in some venues. It does happen. It's over a period of time that it happens. But, yes, we're all watching it in the same period of time.
0: Amazing. All right, that sounds like a good one. And lastly, Diesel's By Request Tour is returning, offering a one-of-a-kind conversation between artist and audience.
9: Now, I did realise, because for me, Diesel, like, I had the biggest crush on Diesel when I was a teenager, and it was a bit of a shock for me when I said to the young people I work with, oh my God, Diesel's coming, and they went, who? And I thought, are you insane? So I gave them a bit of an education and showed them some photos. I believe I have created some new fans.
0: Wonderful. That's the aim.
9: But so exciting to have an artist of this caliber coming to Queanbeyan.
0: Yeah, absolutely.
9: And just that, like, rocketing me back to my teenage years.
0: What songs are you most looking forward to?
9: Oh no, don't do that.
0: It's like trying to pick a favourite child, isn't it?
9: It is like trying to pick a favourite child. No, I can't say. But the music, but also just the man. And to be able to have, like, I love these in conversation nights.
0: Yep.
9: Because
0: very intimate.
9: You get to know the musician a little bit as well. Which I think is really special. So for the people who are long-term fans like me, and also the new fans like the young people I work with,
0: yeah,
9: this is a chance to get to know both the music and the man.
0: And that is Friday, September 25th from 7:30, and tickets also still available?
9: They are. Again, selling quickly.
0: Yes, and there is even a VIP sound check experience, so we'll see you there.
9: Yeah, probably.
0: Sounds great.
9: And look, we've got so much happening at the queue. Things in school holidays. We've got Mario the Maker Magician, who's from New York and has been on Sesame Street and The Tonight Show, and his show is just fabulous. We've got the quizzical Mr. Jeffs, who does magic and acrobatics and juggling and all sorts of things during the school holidays. We've got so much happening, so make sure you pop onto the website and check everything out. We're announcing new shows still all the time. Sign up for our newsletter, maybe even become a member and you can save some money on your tickets. And come along to the queue and say hello.
0: Yes, absolutely. Great advice, Jordan. Lovely to chat with you this morning.
9: Thanks for having me.
0: That's Jordan Best from The Queue. Plenty happening in Queanbeyan. It's currently 3 minutes to 10. We're going to head to our 10 o'clock news after the break, talking all things tech.
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27: It's 14 degrees in Canberra, heading for a top of 19, rain and strong winds. From the Capital Radio Newsroom, good morning. I'm James Wybrow. AFP victim identification experts will arrive in Nepal today to help give closure to the families of missing Australians. The officers will support relatives through the process and assist with DNA collection. A team of 15 Australian disaster response experts also landed in Kathmandu overnight. Closer to home, a coalition senator is defending Nationals leader Matt Canavan over comments he made claiming school curriculums are working against boys. Senator Canavan claimed that respectful relationships programs were pushing an anti-boy ideology. But Liberal Senator Paul Scar has told Nine the criticism is misguided.
28: If people hear everything he said, he made a number of really important points. And one of the points he made is that there is a huge shortage of male primary school teachers.
27: In local news, over 3 weeks since the announcement that not-for-profit community options would be closing, a group of community organisations have spoken out. The group, consisting of Palliative Care ACT, Community Options and Healthcare Consumers say they're concerned that the government hasn't announced a public plan to help those in need once the service closes down. CEO of Palliative Care ACT, Paul Artzenhofer, says they're trying to appeal to the government but haven't received a response yet.
3: We know that Community Options started engagement with government probably 3 or 4 months ago to highlight that this was impending and it was going to happen. So there's been a significant amount of time for